0: should say is, hey, Raskin, shut the fuck up and let the kid speak his piece. But he couldn't do that because he's such a bitch boy.
1: Well, this would have been exactly what would happen if Billy Bob Thornton was on The View and said, okay, you want me to speak my piece? And then said something they didn't like. Now they would want to shut him up, even though they were just like, well, you have to use your platform. Wait, you're going to use it for something we don't like?
0: Right.
2: Establish a religion. It forbids the establishment of religion. Are you aware that doesn't mention God?
3: So the Declaration of Independence mentions God four times. But what I was going to say...
2: Is the Declaration of Independence law?
1: Well, wait. So this guy just say it's not in the Declaration of Independence. The guy corrected him, and then he's like, was it law? It's like,
0: is it law? Yeah.
1: That's not the argument, asshole. What the argument was...
0: Of course not.
1: It's what you just said.
0: Yeah.
1: Wow.
0: Yeah, this guy's a shitbag, Raskin.
3: So Declaration of Independence was declaring our independence from the tyranny of England. Yeah. But the what Constitution I was trying to
0: from the billionaires.
1: Oh, yeah, you got those horrible billionaires. You got to fight the rich. Fight the rich.
0: They were everywhere. There was millions of billionaires back then. Yeah.
3: I'm not, suggesting that we need to go back to taking, tests or saying that you have to acknowledge.
2: By the way, do you know that Thomas Jefferson was denounced as an infidel who wrote the Declaration of Independence because he didn't believe in the establishment of religion, and he and Madison were emphatic about separating church and state. That's the whole glory of our constitutional design in our history, that they rebelled against centuries of religious warfare between the Catholics and the Protestants and witchcraft trials, Inquisition, Holy Crusades. America proclaimed the separation of church and state. What Thomas Jefferson described in his famous letter to the Danbury Baptists as a wall of separation.
3: That was a letter, not a law.
2: Okay, so your position is that America is a theocracy?
3: You didn't let me finish my original statement, and I understand you have limited time, but what I was going to say is I'm not suggesting we need to go back to anything that's in writing, but what I am saying is we need to acknowledge...
2: Well, I think we should go back to something in writing. I think we should go back to the First Amendment.
3: Oh, yes, the Constitution,
2: yes,
3: obviously, but what I'm saying is that... You know how I said original colonies were requiring declaration of faith to run for office. I'm not saying we have
2: that's
3: to
2: why we
3: back
2: have
3: that.
2: A First Amendment.
3: But what I'm saying is that we do.
2: That's precisely why Jefferson wrote.
3: We do need to acknowledge our Christian heritage in America. That's what I'm trying
2: to. You can acknowledge whatever heritage you want, but you can't impose an establishment of religion on other people. That's the
3: I'm
2: greatness.
3: Not suggesting that at all. I'm just saying we need to acknowledge our heritage. That's what I'm saying.
2: Everybody can acknowledge their own heritage. Do you agree with that?
3: American heritage, not just any heritage, is what I'm saying.
2: Oh, you don't think that you're allowed to acknowledge your Christian heritage or your Jewish heritage or your Muslim heritage?
3: I'm saying you members of Congress need to acknowledge American heritage.
1: Wow, this guy's a piece of shit times 10.
0: He's a total piece of shit. He's a total piece of shit.
1: Wow.
0: Yeah.
1: Like, well, he doesn't believe this country was founded by Judeo-Christians.
0: No. Oh, I remember hearing that horse shit back in high school. They've always been this. Oh, they weren't really Christians. They were deists. Yeah, like three of them were fucking deists. The rest were Christians. It's such bullshit. Such bullshit.
1: Why? You wonder why kids can't get a good education today.
0: But this guy's, in his 60s. And he's such a fucking bitch boy. He can't let this kid speak his piece without interrupting him 500 times because he's a fucking former educator. No, Raskin, you're just a fucking dick.
1: I can't argue with that.
0: Thank you, sir.
1: You know who else is a dick?

0: Yeah, and there was no show, but this is from his last show. He's trying to get in on my territory.
1: Uh-oh. Yes, it was a bit of a dodge. I took the week off so I could go see some doctors. I'm okay. There's nothing life-threatening. I don't even think there's anything that seriously threatens the long-term future of this podcast. So you can turn it off now. I have to explain, though, for at least 2 weeks, maybe a month more likely, I will not be doing this podcast because I have been diagnosed with atrial fibrillation.
2: Ooh.
1: Which, apart from the fact
2: he's
1: that it's...
2: copying you.
0: I know. I'm like, wait, no. And then, of course, he gets like half this wrong, which is interesting.
2: You tell him to get his teeth checked, Darren, and save his life?
0: Maybe. Like, when did this start? How long has it been going on? We got to keep you around, Keith. It's very important to know if you actually have AFib or if you're getting, the symptoms. It depends. Although the older you get, the more likely you are to have AFib. And taller guys are more likely to have AFib. Is Keith a tall one? I don't know if he's...
2: I don't know.
0: If he's taller than average or not.
1: No. Which, apart from the fact that it's a bad, bad thing to have if you have trouble saying the letter L, atrial fibrillation, as I do... AFib is the most common cause of arrhythmia in the heart, and what you don't want in the heart is arrhythmia. You like it to go thump, thump, thump, thump, thump, thump, and mine is making a sound, sometimes anyway, much more close to some jazz drummer going nuts with the cymbals and just making this kind of sound in the background. This came up somewhat suddenly. In retrospect, it's clear I've had many of the symptoms for a long time, possibly years, but there never was anything debilitating. And then during my physical, 3 weeks ago now, I guess it is, my GP, who is a cardiologist and a good one, was talking about how great my heart looked and how young it looked for an old guy like me. And then he said, and it's just for, wait a minute. Two words or three words you don't want to hear in the middle of an exam. Wait a minute. And it's AFib. So we are now exploring the non-intervention kind of treatments for it, one of which involves reducing stress. And no offense to you, you're the best part of this podcast, but the topic matter is, for me, like juggling flaming chainsaws. It's nothing but stress.
0: Well, as we've been saying the whole time while listening to Keith, it's going to be his downfall, and sure enough, that would appear to be... I remember we talked about this just a week or two ago, it seems, where it's like, is he like this all the time? Is this just for his videos? And you're like, if you're like this all the time, it will, in fact, kill you.
2: Oh, yeah. Yeah.
1: What's alarming, and what I now see may be, in fact, a symptom of this AFib, is the fact that the whole process of producing this, which normally I should be able to do in my sleep, because other than the improvement in the quality of the equipment, doing this is basically what I used to do in college radio with razor blades standing up. This is actually, it should be, a simple process. There's only two of them a week. There are limited deadlines, and yet the whole thing seems daunting sometimes. So this is probably, in fact, the AFib, because this sense of being exhausted and not having energy and being artificially fearful or anxious about things, these are all symptoms of it. I urge you to get checked. If you ever have anything that doesn't seem right about your heart, get it checked anyway. I mean, that's a standard rule. But look particularly for this AFib thing, because it can be treated in many different ways. The first of which is they give you medication that ensures that you will not have a stroke, because that's one of the great fears. If your heartbeat is not going in the right way, your blood can coagulate in and around your heart and cause a clot, which could cause a stroke, and then you're in trouble.
0: So Keith is understanding blood thinners finally, I guess. They're going to give you these drugs. Yeah, blood thinners.
1: As my cardiologist said 20, 25 years ago, when he would find this in somebody, the next thing would be to put them in a cab over to a major medical center where they'd have to stay at least the night. Now, he says, I give you this box of pills, I stick this monitor on your chest, and you don't even have to take the pills for another 4 or 5 hours. So we're still in the pills stage, and I'm feeling a little bit better, actually. And then we go to the more invasive things, which include... One of the treatments includes probably the best treatment for an irregular heartbeat involves a mild shock to the heart to reset the rhythm and encourage the heart to go back to thump, thump, thump, thump, thump, thump, lub, dub, lub, dub. You know the rest. Now, perhaps like you, or certainly like me, when I hear shock to the heart, I think clear.
0: Well, yeah, you're still shocking the heart, but that would just be that's not even really treatment. That would just be to resolve you back into the sinus rhythm. And most likely if you have recurrent AFib, it's going to come back again and again and again, which is of course what they tried to tell me I had until I realized that an antibiotic would clear it up. Now, if you actually have AFib, he's kind of burying the lead, which I'm surprised for Keith. The treatment is actually to do an ablation.
2: That's what I was going to ask you. I finally caught up with Random Thoughts, and everybody needs to hear these episodes, especially 361 Best EKG All Day. And when he said it, the heart shock, I thought that sounds like this shit they wanted to do to Darren, which was a blazer?
0: Well, the shock is a very quick thing, which is if you are in a AFib, so if your heart is not beating normally, they can either give you drugs or they can do a mild shock. I'm assuming they go up through the groin the same way.
2: Ooh. Oh, God.
0: And the mild shock would put your heart back into sinus rhythm. But the treatment is to actually go one step further, which is there are nerve endings on the heart that I don't know how they figured this one out. But again, they go up through your groin and they literally burn the tissue of the heart.
2: Jesus
0: where
2: Christ.
0: These nerve endings are. And it's like 90 some odd percent effective at stopping the atrial fibrillation. Now, I don't know again how medical science is a very interesting thing, how they figured it out. But the quick shock would be to get your heart back in rhythm. The ablation, the burning would be if you're continuing to have problems with AFib. But it's definitely, for a lot of people, stress. You don't know what the cause is, which, you know, it's an interesting thing. I've gone through it. Everybody has to be their own advocate. I keep saying that over and over again because cardiologists, I'm assuming Keith's is probably the same way as most of them, they just want to treat the heart problem. They don't care if you might have an infection. I can't believe it's amazing to me.
2: Yeah.
0: That nobody, when I went in, you know, the first time, like, hey, this started, this is new. And I'm somebody that had heart rhythm issues as a kid. I am well aware. I keep up with all of this stuff. When you tell them, this is something different, this is something new, that it's just assumed, well, you're tall.
2: You're wrong.
0: Right.
2: You're not a medical professional. What the fuck do you know about your health?
0: Right. You know, but here's what we're going to do. I mean, they're there to treat the symptom rather than to look for the reason behind it. And sometimes there is no reason behind it beyond you just have the condition. A lot of Joey Biden's got AFib. You know, it's a...
2: When I heard that, I got so pissed off. I was listening to that, Darren. I just got so fucking enraged. And I thought, how did Darren refrain from crushing the skull of that fucking doctor that wanted to shove a wire up your groin and blast, you know, a blowtorch?
0: Right. They still, you know, like, oh, so you don't want the ablation. I saw the nurse practitioner, which they want to do a nuclear stress test, which we're doing next week.
2: Yeah.
0: I know. I like having radioactive things injected into you so they can. What could possibly go wrong?
2: Chernobyl and Hiroshima. All those people are great.
0: You know,
2: nuclear is good.
0: Yeah. Next week on Friday. So that'll be fun. Gene, my buddy that I do Unrelenting with, he's like, oh, you told him you could actually walk the treadmill? He's like, you told him no. Then they just do the chemical one. And then you just sit there the whole time and they just like jack your heart up with drugs rather than walking the treadmill. Like, I can actually do the treadmill. That's fine. I don't care.
2: I'll tell you, the treadmill, funny you mentioned that too, because of my pal who's telling me his father-in-law, he finally winked out at, I don't know, 97 or something. But he wasn't having any heart trouble at all. And they put him on a treadmill to see, you know, like just like you said, how fast can you get this thing re-amped? Right when he's on it on the fucking treadmill, he has a heart attack.
0: Well, there you go. That's where you want to be.
2: But what the fuck? I mean, was that necessary? Maybe he didn't have to do the treadmill and get all amped up, and it could have been, you know, somehow eased into increasing his, you know, his endurance or something. I don't know. It just sounded really fucking scary. Get on that treadmill until you drop. Holy shit. So he did. Yeah, I mean, really.
0: That's the, you know, again, this medicine is a very interesting thing with this particular test rather than just doing, I mean, I did my first stress test, I think, when I was like 7 years old.
2: That must have been scary for a seven-year-old kid.
0: Yeah, it wasn't fun. But now these where it's like, oh, it's kind of like an open MRI and they inject you with something and you sit there for like 45 minutes as that goes through your system. Then they do like an open MRI of everything, your heart and everything around it. Then you jump on the treadmill and you do that. And once you're done, they have you get back in that device and it goes around again to take all the measurements of the heart and everything right after the stress. So it gets some interesting data, but I'm still thinking it's time to change cardiologists because it kind of seems to me like this is just, we want you to do this now because you missed an appointment. You're being kind of a dick and you're questioning what we want you to do.
2: How dare you question?
0: And so, I mean, that's just the vibe that I'm getting when I'm like, okay, I'll come in. I needed my, you know, the anti-arrhythmic, which I'm not even sure I should still be on, but okay. If as long as it's not doing me any damage, then great, which is why I really wanted to talk to the doctor. But then, well, no, you have to come see the nurse practitioner because the doctor's busy. You know,
2: busy. He's too busy doctoring. Not you, but he's doctoring.
0: Exactly. You know, and it's like, so when the nurse actually tells you, wow, this is the best EKG I've seen all day, it's like, yeah, I know I'm not having problems. I could have told you that, which is why, you know, again, then they come out with, oh, we want you to do the nuclear stress test, which nobody's ever mentioned. I'm not saying I've not had stress tests, but, and I'm not saying I'm against having it because it's a lot of good data. And I think that was maybe where I first met the cardiologist that I had that retired because, and a lot of people complain, and I don't have that complaint with the medical system. I went in with what turned out to be a gallbladder problem, which was causing like chest pain, kind of a burning in the chest, that kind of a thing. And the cardiologist dude came up and he's like, well, you know, if it was a heart issue, it would have happened, you know, because this was the next morning. He's like, you know, they don't wait. So, but, you know, he's like, this most likely, you know, gallbladder, but, you know, we can do a stress test if you'd like. And I was like, sure, why not? I'm here. Let's have fun. Let's rule everything out and do that right now. You hear from a lot of people like, well, my insurance won't pay for X, Y, and Z. Obviously, we got better insurance than most because they're just like, well, we're 99% sure your problem's a gallbladder, but we can give you a nuclear stress test, which I guess is good. So that way I've had one, so I know what to expect. And I'm still guessing that it'll be by the next 6 months after we get, I'm like, okay, I'll go through the test. But when
2: get a new cardiologist, don't wait.
0: You know, I'm going to do the test. I don't mind doing the test. That's the data will be the data no matter what. But the, you know, okay, I need to come in so you can renew my pills. And when then they're like, oh, we're only renewing them for 30 days. It's like, okay, now you're treating me like a fucking 2-year-old.
2: Right.
0: And that is not appreciated. That much is for sure.
2: Yeah.
0: So tune in after next week, which of course is next week on Monday. The wife is off. We got some family stuff to do since it's Memorial Day.
2: Oh, wow. That came fast, didn't it?
0: I know. It's like, wow, summer, I guess. So I don't know if you're available Tuesday or Wednesday or.
2: Yeah, why not? Let's see. So that's so instead of the 25th, 26th, they take it, right?
0: Yes.
2: Yeah, why not? Let's do Tuesday.
0: That way the trolls can all enjoy their Memorial Days. Although Bemrose will still be like, where's the show? It's a Monday. We are a value for value show after all, though. If you want us to be here when you want us to be here, you go over to planetrage.show /donate. All of the information is there. We have a few people to thank for today's show. If I can pull up the right screen, that is always helpful. And we have one of these.

0: Yeah, Zadok Brown. Coming in.
1: Beautiful.
0: $222 for show two.
1: What was it?
0: 22.
1: What was that name again?
0: Zadok, Z-A-D-O-K. I think it's Zadok, not Zadok. I think it's Zadok Brown. He came in with a random thoughts.
1: Thank you, Zadok.
0: Keep the rage going. Just started listening. Gonna stay listening. AI never gonna replace you two. And since he donated to Random Thoughts first, I wonder if this is a Random Thoughts donation. If he somehow found Random Thoughts, probably from No Agenda or the No Agenda stream, which then it's, I mean, really Random Thoughts is a gateway drug to Planet Rage. But Zadok, thank you very much. A show number donation as always.
1: Always.
0: Very much appreciated. Ben Rose, come on, learn. Learn, Ben Rose.
1: Keep up that Pac-Man shit. We'll never hear from him again.
0: More Pac-Man. Got to do more Pac-Man. It makes him mad. God. He likes being mad. He's not. Ben Rose is not happy until he's sad. Or is not happy until he's mad. It's one of those.
1: There's the best luthier in the country was a guy I used to take my guitars to in L.A. And he had the coolest fucking bumper stickers. Eric's Guitar Shop. You know what it said?
0: We'll fix your guitar.
1: No. We're not happy till you're not happy. He was the coolest fucking cat. Oh, my God. Yeah.
0: That is kind of the slogan we've got going here.
1: Yeah.
0: And coming in next on the list is Rianne Kozinski with 2222.
1: Thank you, Rianne.
0: Row of Canadian geese, keep the rage going. So it must be a north of the border donation.
1: Cool.
0: That is appreciated, as is the 2110 that came in from Sean Buckart, I think it is, or I'm mispronouncing that, but
1: thank you, Sean.
0: I think we're close. David Hunt coming in with $20.
1: Thank you, David.
0: Surfer coming in with 20 yet again. He says rage again, like we were going to not rage.
1: Oh, thank you, Surfer.
0: If you add one rage to two rage, you get three rage. It all works out.
1: Yeah.
0: Zane Peterson came in with $10 and says Planet Rage kicks ass.
1: Thank you, Zane.
0: I mean, I can't argue with that.
1: We try.
0: Weenie Wawa coming in with his monthly $10.
1: Thank you, Weenie.
0: Smart man using an alias.
1: Very smart.
0: For when they come for us, they'll be like, who is this Weenie Wawa? And I'll be like, nobody knows.
1: No one knows.
0: Mark Kodra, every show coming in with 333. And this one came in with 333 twice. I think he's got so many 333s in the air that he doesn't even know where they are sometimes.
1: Thank you, Mark.
0: It is very much appreciated. Carl Vogler came in with $5 in the note that said, I'm listening. Remember where I yelled at everybody, like, just let us know you're listening. One dude came in with, like, I'm listening.
1: Oh, that's cool. Thank you.
0: So we know we have one dude and who are the rest of the people on the list and Ben Rose.
1: Mm-hmm.
0: It is appreciated. Thank you, Carl. Tell a friend.
1: Yes, Carl. Tell all your friends.
0: Jared Worthy, $5. I think that's a monthly one.
1: Thank you, Jared.
0: See, Brooklyn, I think we missed it right at the end of the last show, came in with 3,000 sats.
1: All right. Thank you, See, Brooklyn.
0: And Eric PP was streaming some sats, thanks to him. And then CSB came in with $3.33 and says, no need to read aloud. Search on YouTube for AI Arch Wizard. 31 videos there already and subscribe. Just put the link in the show notes. I like that he gives me text not to read and then just says, put a link in the show notes. That is, only CSB would do that, but we appreciate it, CSB.
1: We do. Thank you, CSB.
0: And if I had a kid, I would tell him to subscribe right to your YouTube channel, the AI Arch Wizard, which it's all good fun. AI is taking over the world. You don't want to miss out. It's gonna all turn. It's AI slop all over the place.
1: I got some C4 ready for the data center, baby.
0: You know, if they just run out of data centers, if they just ran out of power, then what would they do?
1: Fuck them.
0: This show is never going to be AI. Just go over to planetrage.show/donate. Help us keep the lights on.
1: Yes.
0: The web server's going, the electricity and the air conditioning going. It is 80 degrees out here, so the AC is going. Have you finally got warm weather out there on the...
1: Finally did yesterday to actually hit 70. Amazing. Finally, fucking May 17th, finally got to 70 degrees. Yeah, but it's still weirdly cool for, you know, this late in the spring. You know, so I think it's like in the low 60s today. I don't understand it, but that's what it is.
0: Well, it's certainly not what you've been used to in previous years.
1: No, not at all.
0: That's why we got to get you a compound out in the middle of a desert somewhere.
1: That's it, baby. Yeah.
0: And people are going to ask, how is episode 500 of That Larry Show progressing?
1: Yeah, well, here's, you know, like, it's funny. Everybody's, you and me, well, me and Keith and... You know, I had this gets a fucking weird thing when I was traveling down south, and it just kind of has been lingering. Only the past day or two have I sort of started to feel like myself again. You know, this fucking cough would come on me in the middle of the night and wake me up. Then, of course, I'd be, you know, insomnia and so forth. And so finally, I'm feeling kind of, you know, about 75, 80% of me. So I'm going to get back on the horse and knock out episode 500. And I apologize to everyone for the long delay. But when I don't feel good, I just don't feel like doing it. So
0: no, since solo shows are no fun at all if you don't feel good.
1: No,
0: we just need to get you some Quercetin. You need some zinc. You need some elderberry. You need some.
1: I need some desert. God damn it!
0: You need to be out in the middle of it. And like a little. Like an airstream, like curry. You need to get out in the airstream.
1: I need some Mojave, baby.
0: With a big solar panel on it, with one of Elon's little dishes, so you can have Starlink. Yeah. You could be out in the middle of the desert.
1: Exactly. And barbecue and ammo. That's all I need.
0: That's all you need.
1: That's it.
0: And that would be the best planet rage ever. Like what are you doing right now, Larry? Oh, I'm in the desert.
1: Yeah.
0: Where? Can't tell you. It's highly classified. So everybody keep an eye out on That Larry Show. Once it gets here, it'll be great. But there are still 499 episodes you can listen to and more if you don't want to be a non-supporting douchebag. But if you go over to this Patreon, there's even more.
1: There are 40 bonus episodes. And when you're done with them, or even before, get over to randomthoughts.com. That's R-E-N-D-U-M-B, thoughts.com. And two latest episodes are dynamite. The Dig Juice. I love that with two G's.
0: What's Kevin Rose? Dig, baby.
1: Yeah. And then the best AKG all day. You'll hate doctors even more when you listen to that. And you'll also be very grateful that Darren is still with us. So.
0: And we are celebrating 8 years of Random Thoughts on the next episode. Well, it's between the next two.
1: That's right. That's very exciting. I blame you.
0: I mean, Larry said, do a show, Solamento. And I'm like, what the fuck does Solamento mean? I mean, I kind of figured it out from the solo part, but he really went on and on about it. Now, that's the only reason Random Thoughts exist. So if you don't like it.
1: Blame me.
0: Yeah, blame Larry.
1: Yeah.
0: But that's the I can't believe that's 8 years.
1: I can't believe it either, man. I can't. I just, it's like, what the fuck?
0: We're not getting older, though. We're not.
1: Forever. Forever. What was that song, Forever Young? Who the hell was that?
0: Bob Dylan, right? Forever Young. Was it? I think it was Bob Dylan.
1: No, it was somebody like in the 80s. Forever. Shit, I don't know. I'll look it up for next week.
0: Tuesday. Now I want to know.
1: Forever, you want to know?
0: Yeah, I can hear the song.
1: It was like a Bryan Adams thing or something. I'd heard that kind of sound. It wasn't Dylan at all.
0: Who did Was it Forever Young, or was it, there is a Bob Dylan song, Forever Young. I think that was the one I'm thinking of.
1: Okay. Maybe it was a remake.
0: Could be. A lot of people cover the Dylan one.
1: Yeah, I'm wrong a lot.
0: Memro says Alphaville did one. I don't know what.
1: Alphaville.
0: I don't know what Memro's listens to. He might be listening to some of that weirdo music. You know what I'm saying?
1: Is that the Giga Chad's hometown, Alphaville?
0: Maybe. Join us again next week. It's a holiday, so join us on Tuesday.
1: Yes, it'll be great.
0: And we will rage.
2: The U.S. strikes back, killing a member of the Islamic State.
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0: 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There's a lot of streams out there, but this is the best.
1: If Murray has supported the show, I'd be-

0: Okay, guys, welcome back to the Grand America Show. Coming at you this week with Monk Monroe, talking about all sorts.
1: Monroe. I put it right in the notes. I spelled it out in the note. I phonetically spelled it out in the notes too, just in case for myself.
0: I don't have the notes open. Monk Monroe. So good chat. If people want to skip ahead, they can always jump to the timestamp in the show notes. Of course, we've got everybody's favorite podcaster, Graham the Catman Dunlop.
1: Yeah, this is going to be an awesome app. This was a fantastic app. I mean, his story is amazing. It's about the revelation, a novel of interstellar contact. It's pretty fascinating, especially, you know, today with everything going on today. All the alien memes.
0: It's a good chat with the monk. He's, he's like supposed to be dead, right?
1: A couple times, I think.
0: A couple times.
1: Yeah.
0: So you gotta respect that at least a little bit. And then, of course, we're under a month away. I mean, man, this trip's coming up quick. It's like I'm barely settling back in from Easter Island. It's time to go again. But we do have a few spots left for that trip coming up right away with Dave Matheson, Brad, and Powell. And of course, now Dan Richards, Dan the D-Dunker, is coming as well to the event. So almost a new headliner is coming along that you can come and hang out with for a couple of days and see the Serpent Mound on the solstice.
1: Well, and so, your presentation too, which is noon on the Sunday, right? I think Sunday the 21st at noon is your presentation.
0: Noon on Sunday the 21st. Yeah, correct.
1: And what's yours called? Adam and Eve and the Great Reset?
0: Yes. It's pretty well done too.
1: Nice.
0: I got to go through it a couple times and just clean up the notes, make sure I'm happy with them.
1: Yeah.
0: But the slides are done and in order.
1: That's good.
0: There's a lot. I think it's 58 slides.
1: Yeah. That's good. We got to do a dry run or something soon.
0: Yeah, we're going to have to do a dry run to see if it's feasible to get through it in an hour, how much time. I mean, some slides go quick, but then other ones might take a couple of minutes. Takes longer than you think to read shit. I mean, you know this.
1: Oh, yeah. My whole 3 days presentation was, I was just trying to constantly pare it down and like, cause all it was, and it felt like all it was in the end was reading.
0: That's what it's supposed to be, isn't it?
1: No, you're supposed to be able to talk to it and not just read something as a presentation, right? You should have notes, but then be able to just read to it. Like, you know, you don't want to present too much verbiage for the audience to just have to read along with, right?
0: Well, no, that's all you have, the present mode.
1: Yeah.
0: So that you can have your notes while they get slides. And then eventually it all just becomes intuitive. I mean, a lot of it is intuitive, but it's fucking a lot to pile in.
1: Yeah.
0: We'll see how it goes. I haven't figured out how to do, because it was PowerPoint was telling me that there's a way to make my mouse like a laser pointer so that I can like move it around on my screen and highlight stuff on the slideshow, which would be handy for some stuff, you know?
1: Yeah.
0: Instead of trying to, Claude just opened randomly on my computer.
1: Hi, Claude.
0: Oh, and asked me to update it. Yeah. Hi, Claude. Creepy. Anyway, so yeah, that's going to be a time down in Ohio. It starts on the 19th, June 19th to 23rd this month. And of course, we got some Randall Carlson stuff coming up. Malta, Easter Island, it's all there. contact@thecabin.com. Dude, it must have been, I bet you it's 30 degrees outside right now.
1: Yeah, it's nice.
0: Yeah. Is it hot there too?
1: I think it's about 26, 28, something like that.
0: It's supposed to rain a bunch.
1: Oh.
0: I think this weekend it looks like it's going to rain a whole bunch. So we'll see what happens. It is pretty dry out there. I'm getting sick of watering the lawn, which I'm probably not even doing enough of, but it seems like such a waste of time in Alberta. It's like, unless I'm going to water this thing for fucking 3 hours a night, and my yard's big, so it's like even the portion of it that's just grass to water it, I got the biggest sprinkler I could get, and I still got to move the thing like you know, three times in the front to get all the little nooks and crannies, and then another takes like four spots in the back. So, I mean, this would be a full-time job. You need a sprinkler system. That would be the way to do it. So it just comes on 4 a.m. to like 4:30, gets the whole yard, shuts off before the sun comes out. Because I can't do it in the dark, Ron.
1: No, or you just need to give up your lawn. I mean, like, I'm sure if you were living in some areas, there'd be like restrictions on watering and stuff like that. So, you know, a lot of people can't even have lawns these days.
0: I think it's stage 4 water restriction right now or something. Actually, no, the sign's not there anymore, but it keeps going up and down. I don't know.
1: Just water a little bit of it. Just water like one patch. And then don't worry, just leave the sprinkler there and that's it. That's all you get, that green, and the rest can go brown.
0: I should just put in a sprinkler system.
1: Oh my God, dude. No, you don't even own the place.
0: It's only a couple $100. And then it's like you don't want
1: the green.
0: Like for a couple $100 and then you just never have to water the lawn again. You don't even have to fucking think about it. The lawn just waters itself. It's done. And dude, at my last place on the lake, I had the sump pump.
1: You had it connected to that?
0: Yeah. So it's just like a power thing. It was just like a powered outlet with a schedule on it that would just turn the power on. Then the sump pump would kick on and it would water the lawn. But now I don't have a lake. So...
1: yeah, I don't worry about the lawn. I just water the flowers now. And just, we got some flowers planted and just water those. And
0: just let the lawn dry out.
1: It's going to dry out. Yeah, I mean, it's beautiful right now. It's been raining quite a bit, you know, in the last couple of weeks. So it's nice and green right now, but I'm sure it'll dry out soon.
0: Do you get a lot of dandelions?
1: Yeah, in the back.
0: Yeah. They're fucking impossible.
1: Do you know how fast they grow in like 2 days? You cut them down and they grow in two days. It's unbelievable.
0: It's just like my weed whacker, I think, is like in the middle of my lawn right now where I just have given up on.
1: But some people say just leave them, but Maria doesn't. She likes to get rid of them.
0: They're spreading. This is the problem with just leaving them. They're spreading. The whole lawn is just going to be dandelions soon if I let them keep doing what they're doing. I'm getting ready to just dope them. That's what it's going to come down to. Just go get some sort of chemical that fucks them up and not the...
1: Not everything else.
0: Which is, I've been trying to avoid, but there's... because here's the thing. There's so much space here. The dandelions grow everywhere.
1: So what's the...
0: There's like a half acre of lawn that I don't want the dandelions on. For a while, I just let them go, but this is the problem.
1: Why do people not like them?
0: I don't even mind them. They're just killing the grass. So it's like if you go where all the dandelions are and you just give it a couple of years, there'll be no grass left. It'll just be those dandelion plants. So they just like take over the place.
1: Huh.
0: And I thought if I could just like cut them down quick enough so they couldn't go to seed, but it's almost my whole lawn now. Looks pretty. The bees like it. But got to do something. Got to do something about these dandelions. Poison them, I guess. Maybe somebody out there has some dandy advice on dealing with dandelions. Because I'm not having much luck over here. Really not having much luck over here. Ready to throw in the towel. I have successfully managed to keep the chickens in for like 3 weeks straight, though. Which is not bad, you know?
1: I don't understand.
0: Dude, it's almost impossible to keep these chickens in the coop. Dude, you know what it's like? It's like they're little velociraptors. You can watch them. They just go like up and down, testing the fence.
1: Really? Up
0: and down, all day long.
1: Really?
0: All day long. And it's like eventually they'll like start just like poking their head in the same spot. So it's like I have to pin the chicken wire into the ground every couple of feet so that eventually they'll just shuffle underneath it otherwise. But then now what they're doing is they just like keep poking at the same hole and it gets a little bigger and it gets a little bigger and it just starts breaking and then they're squeezing through a hole the chicken shouldn't even fit through. But
1: and then
0: there's one especially that's just like fucking hell bent. It just like all day long that's all it does.
1: Just trying to get out. And then what? And, And what's the problem with it getting out in the yard? It'll just get killed eventually.
0: I would let them in the yard if they would not just shit on the patio. They just, because for a while I was just letting them have the run of the yard and then trying to secure the patio, because they just inevitably come and shit all over the patio. If I let them have the run of the place, it's like they, instead of going into their coop now, they'll go and they want to sleep on the patio. And then they're shitting all over.
1: Is it retains heat or something? Or what?
0: I don't know what the fuck it is, but they just like total it. I give, and it's just a mess now. I got to clean it all up. It's a huge pain in the ass. So I just like gave up on doing that. And then I had a big long coop that almost went around the whole yard.
1: Yeah, that's what I thought. Under by the fence, underneath the bushes.
0: Yeah, and then it was too much. They just kept getting out. So I'm like, that's it. I'm cutting it down to like a third the size where I can really keep an eye on it and keep those chickens under wraps. And then I haven't ruled out maybe letting them out here and there for a little bit, but right now I'm just letting them really settle into this is it.
1: That's the problem. If you give them a taste of freedom, then maybe they want it all the time.
0: This is it. That's what to do. What have you been up to?
1: I built a workshop table.
0: So that was, hey, the bathroom's looking good.
1: Yeah, not bad, eh? Hung those lights from...
0: What? Are you bathing in there already?
1: Oh, yeah. Well, yeah, I've been doing that for quite a while. Yeah.
0: And then you got a shower stall too, or just a bath?
1: Just a bath. I mean, you could, like, we have a thing where, you know, you could install a curtain in there or do something, but we don't need it right now. We're going to... But the problem is there's problems in the upstairs bathroom, so now I got to tear that whole thing apart and do that.
0: Oh, man. Yeah, that's like, wait till you have a month on your hands, because that's going to be a can of worms.
1: So I don't really have a functioning shower, and the fucking things are all broken, the nozzles and stuff, so.
0: Bathrooms are always a can of worms.
1: Yeah.
0: It's like you start doing one thing.
1: I got to cut the bath out, rip that whole bath out, rip that whole area out, all the drywall, the bath, everything, and then just start from scratch in that corner.
0: I've done a few bathtub jobs.
1: Have you?
0: And everyone has been a fucking train wreck. Yeah, it's like, oh, this would be nothing. This would be quick. I remember when I bought the new toilet and put it in, I thought that would be quick. And even that was probably the quickest was the toilet. Counterintuitively, it was actually like, as you like, put that wax seal down, plop it on, bolt her down, hook up the water, boom, you got a shitter. But the bathtub, I mean, dude, when I did that one in the basement of the other place when I first got divorced, I had to put it was a whole like surround.
1: Yeah, that's what I'm gonna have to do.
0: And then I had to like build a little platform too to come up to
1: level it.
0: Well, I was in the basement, so I needed room to get that little P-trap in there.
1: Right.
0: I couldn't just do it on the concrete floor, so I had to build like a little fucking 6-inch platform that I was on, so I had room for that thing.
1: All right.
0: But it was a fucking nightmare. I was a nightmare, too. So bathrooms are a nightmare. Seems like.
1: Always. I know, I don't know
0: how that one. I piped that one in and everything, though. Dude, I used all those snake bites. I wonder how long they hold up. If that place is like a ticking time bomb now.
1: Yeah, so I don't know. I just got to do it at some point. But I'm going to have to do the whole surround. Throw it, because it's pretty tight in there too. So I'm going to have to put a new bath in and then do the surround. But the window's in the way too. So I'm going to have to cut the surround around the window and... But I got to redo the window as well at some point. So do I wait? Do the windows first? The whole window. I was looking at the subsidies from the government because of all these energy things on. It's all gone. Not anymore. Ended last year. All the the rebates for putting in new windows and stuff.
0: Don't we get our food stamps pretty soon? Like 2 weeks?
1: Or UBI?
0: Maybe it is the test UBI, but I think we're supposed to get that like one time grocery top up.
1: Oh, that hasn't happened yet. Was that the $8 check I got from the government in the mail?
0: That was your food top up?
1: Is that my food top up? $8? Thanks.
0: That must be your tax return.
1: No, I don't. I owe them a massive amount of money, so it can't be that.
0: Maybe it was that then. That seems weird though. Because I thought it was like June 5th. Oh, maybe that was your bread money. Did you get your, was that your bread lawsuit money?
1: I don't know. But I mean, I would have just told them not to give it to me. Because I was like, you probably wasted $150 writing this $8 check for me. So thanks for nothing.
0: Probably wasn't cost. There a new class action for like $33
1: trillion? I don't know.
0: There's some bullshit. I got my second census.
1: Follow what? Up. They've been giving second ones around?
0: I just got my second one. Yeah.

0: box. I have a centralized PO box.
1: Yeah. For like one per community? Or in your little town, there's probably just one.
0: One post office.
1: And that's where your box is too?
0: And a box is there, yeah. And so we can't even get mail to our address. Like Amazon will deliver now to our address. It's weird, but sometimes it goes, like, I don't know who decides what comes to the house and what goes to the PO box, but mail doesn't come to the house. We have to go pick it up at the post office that has a PO box. Sometimes it's frustrating because they say, oh, this isn't like, we don't deliver to PO box. It's like, well, I don't have an address for mail. Like it doesn't work. So
1: yeah, this is a problem.
0: Yeah.
1: That was the problem we had with the PO box.
0: Yeah.
1: It was like a bunch of stuff can't get shipped there. So surprise, yeah. Motherfuckers.
0: Yeah.
1: Surprise, surprise. Well, support the show. America.ca/support. I unfortunately have no new supporters.
0: Oh boy.
1: Report this week.
0: We're officially
1: in a lull. We're in a downturn. As we start the summer, not looking good.
0: We know it's hard out there.
1: It's tough out there. It is tough.
0: But if you can't afford it, then this is where we need all the rich people to just step up.
1: This is where we need the people who aren't poor to step up and support the show. GrandAmerica.ca/support. 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I mean, this is episode, 763? 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
0: I'll check if you want. I'll check right now.
1: I'm pretty sure that's the right number. 764.
0: Yep.
1: Bingo bango with the monk. So you're good if you guys signed up.
0: Well, I did get an email from Gary. His synchronicity that we talked about, I think it was last week or the week before, has compounded. So I can read that quickly.
1: The compound synchro?
0: Yeah.
1: Let's have it.
0: He says, you're not going to believe this shit. My wife and I were walking through a little shoreline village in CT. It must be Connecticut. And stopped at one of those free roadside library boxes where people swap books. I picked up one book that caught my eye, then quickly put it back and grabbed another one. My wife then grabbed the same book I had just put back, flipped to a page near the back and goes, holy shit, look at this. It had the exact same drawing of the Enzo circle that I have tattooed on my shoulder. The same meaning of moksha that got me here. And the only picture in the book. I mean, how does that happen? And if you read the first sentence after the circle in the picture, it gets even crazier, starting to wonder who or what is trying to tell me something. This synchro runs deep and can't wait to see what happens next. So he sent a picture and book? It says, and finally he understood its meaning.
1: Did he get the book?
0: No, he sent a picture of the symbol.
1: How do you not buy the book though?
0: Oh, no, it's just a free library. It's like one of those library exchange things.
1: Did he read the book?
0: No, probably not. I don't know. He probably brought the book home. Yeah, maybe that's how he continues it. You got to read that whole book.
1: You got to read the book. You get it. You got to read the book, report back.
0: Yeah, read the book and report back.
1: And see if there's any hawks in there or anything like that. That maybe we can get Graham Synchro going a little bit further with his buddy John 12 Hawks. Hawks. I haven't seen any hawks yet this year. Or eagles, just owls. And so many fucking gerbils, dude. Not gerbils.
0: Gerbils?
1: Not gerbils. You know, the little prairie dogs.
0: Oh, on the roads.
1: I've had like a couple breaches of my driveway now. They're just like, poof, come up right through the driveway. Now there's a hole in the driveway. So I've been like sticking tin cans down there and stuff and then filling the dirt back up with the hope that that'll be a weird stopping point for them or... I don't know what to do. I was thinking about pouring a bunch of diesel down there and lighting it on fire. And like, the thing is, it's probably connected to something else, but if you could just suck all the oxygen out of the system, I'd fucking get them.
0: Jeez. Maybe you should watch Caddyshack again and see how they took care of all the gophers.
1: Those are different, weren't they? Was it
0: probably pretty same thing. They have a gopher hold going down in the course, right? Remember that? Remember it was

0: who was it? Not John Candy, but the other really funny
1: Dan Aykroyd.
0: No, it wasn't him either. It wasn't Chevy Chase either. It was the other guy. Why can't I think of his name? And he was his job was the greenskeeper of the course.
1: I do remember that. Is it Bill Murray?
0: Bill Murray, yeah. If I kill all the gophers, who's going to play on the course? And he was after the gophers, and he put dynamite down in the hole. And yeah,
1: did it work? No. Did the dynamite work? I think he used to be able to buy arsenic and all that stuff. But the problem with that is it's like...
0: You hate to kill things, you know, that's the thing.
1: Especially with poison. Seems like that could backfire. That being said, I think they've been like airdropping arsenic at the Saskatchewan-Alberta border for like 100 years. So keep out your rats.
0: When I used to drive back and forth from here to there all the time, those prairie dogs would plop up on the side of the road and they'd run across and there'd be like dead ones all over because you'd catch them, you know, running under your tires and
1: little splatter patches.
0: Yeah.
1: Have you seen any rats since you got to Saskatchewan?
0: No.
1: Did you see any in BC?
0: You know, I'm reading this book on Easter Island, and that was their main one. They said this is written in 1919, but they said that the main animal food source was rats back then.
1: I think they're talking about guinea pigs, though.
0: Are they? Yeah, it must be, right? I don't remember rats being a thing.
1: Which is technically a rat, but a rodent, I think it's
0: maybe.
1: Maybe
0: it's a rodent.
1: It's a little less scavengery.
0: Yeah.
1: Probably still not great, but I think they eat
0: When did they get cows and pigs and stuff on there, I wonder.
1: Timmy was eating guinea pig in Peru. I don't know if he ate any, but it was like on the menu.
0: But it must have been... in only the last 100 years where they got, less than that even, where they got cows and stuff on Easter Island?
1: No, I'd imagine they've had cows the whole time. I think people were like rolling around with cows on their boats and shit, weren't they? Probably had cows and chickens.
0: But they weren't eating them? Stuff.
1: Well, you'd eat them if the shit went down for sure, but I think the goal would probably, like, wouldn't those ships have a hold in the bottom with some livestock down there?
0: Yeah, but I'm talking about on the island itself.
1: Yeah, and then you get to the island and you move in.
0: Yeah, but they're saying that they only ate the rodents.
1: Oh, for a long time, I'm sure, but not 100 years. I'd say like ever since we had like decent sized boats going there, you know. Yeah. Seems like when they were ripping around on canoes and catamarans, they were mostly eating rats and tuna. There was no guinea pig on the menu, though, so for what it's worth, I would try it. I wouldn't eat the head like Timmy did, but I would try it looks kind of succulent, kind of like a rabbit, you know? A rabbit's pretty tasty, tender meat. Wonder if they got more fat on them.
0: Well, yeah, because if you heard that, there's a name for it where people would die from eating too much rabbit and not enough fat. Like, there's... Your body can't process that much protein without the fat?
1: Yeah, it's some sort of starvation, but I think you pretty well get that with anything, honestly, because you could watch, I watched that Alone show, and the one year that dude shot a fucking muskox, man, but then the Wolverine stole his bag of, like, fat from the muskox.
0: What?
1: Because he had all that separate and the fat got taken. So dude's eating like fucking steaks.
0: What's a muskox? Like an ox? Like a big...
1: It's like a cross between like a bison and a moose.
0: Okay.
1: Huge. And the meat was just so lean, he was still wasting away. So he's eating steaks every day and wasting away.
0: Wow. That's what it's... It might be the wasting. It might be something about wasting. I can't remember.
1: You need some fat. You need some fat in the system to get that shit going. That's why you'd eat probably all the parts of the animal back in the day, because that's what fat was. Then we found pigs, and we were like, fuck yeah. But honestly, it was probably more bears than anything that we were... Bears and fish is probably where we were getting most of our fat from. Your ducks got a lot of fat on them, too. I keep saying I'm going to start doing the duck fat, but I never have. Because I think it's as easy as just throwing them carcasses in a giant boiling pot oiling the shit out of them.
0: And then taking
1: it cool, and it'll get that solidify on top.
0: Layer, and then just peel it off.
1: Take that off and boil it down.
0: That's a good idea, yeah. Then you can bring a cauldron with you or something. That's the problem.
1: Well, I wouldn't bring it with me. I clean the ducks at home usually.
0: Yeah.
1: You just need to get it. I mean, that duck fat is expensive, man. It was like when I bought it before, it was like $8 for a little tiny jar of it. Maybe I should be selling duck fat, American duck fat.
0: There you go.
1: The thing is, food products are, you gotta like, they want to come check out your kitchen and all this crazy stuff.
0: It can't even expand through provinces. I mean, that's one of the provincial restrictions. That's super frustrating. Is if you're approved in BC, that doesn't mean you can ship it across to the other provinces. It's bullshit. That's one thing they should streamline.
1: You'd think they would streamline something.
0: Yep.
1: Yeah. Anyway, we do need people to support the show. It's important. I know you forget about it sometimes, but time to step up. If you are in a position, maybe you can double up your subscription to make way for the people that have fallen off due to financial concerns, which is a couple emails a week at this point to people that got to quit supporting because of the economy. It's not better up here. So tell your friends about the show and support the show. GrandAmerica.ca/support. Of course, check out that event at contact@thecabin.com. Do you have a bio for Monk Yaw Rom?
0: I do, yeah.
1: Did I get it right that time?
0: No, it's Yun Ro.
1: This is why you got to put it in the top of the thing for me.
0: I can just spell it instead of real spelling, the phonetic spelling. You know?
1: I'm like the anchor man. I'm like Ron Burgundy. I'll just read whatever's on the teleprompter.
0: He's been called the Zen Gabriel Garcia Marquez for his works of magical realism. Born Arthur Rosenfeld in New York, he received his academic background at Yale, Cornell, the U of C. Officially ordained a Taoist monk in Guangzhou, People's Republic of China. His award-winning nonfiction works on Taoism bridge science, spirituality, and philosophy, while his novels have been optioned for film in both Hollywood and Asia. He lives in the American Southwest with his wife, international teacher of Tai Chi and Taoism, and travels frequently in the Far East. Monk Yun Ru, so Monk, Yunrou.com. And there's a link in the show notes there to that. And also there's a
1: Amazon. This could take the title for like worst fucking guest name in the history of the show.
0: It's a good thing he's a monk and he's got lots of compassion and he won't hold any resentments. Sorry, monk.
1: Sorry, monk. All right. Well, there you have it, guys. Please do support the show. Have a great week. And enjoy the chat with Monk Yun Ro. Hey, I got it.

0: All right, we are with Monk Yun Ro. Welcome to Grimerica. Thanks for joining us. I think that name is translated as soft cloud, right?
1: Thank you for pronouncing it so spectacularly well.
0: Thank you for the pronunciation. So this will be fun. We're going to talk about your new book, which is Interstellar, the Revelation, a novel of interstellar contact. But we're also going to talk about all kinds of awesome stuff. How are you doing today?
1: I'm doing. Still here.
0: We thought it would be fun to chat with a monk about interstellar contact because it's almost like an oxymoron in a way, you'd think. But with everything going on in the world and all this interest in UAPs, I thought this will be a fun chat because, we like sci-fi books and fiction based on fact and all this stuff. And with everything that's happening in the world, it must be interesting timing for you to come out with a book about interstellar contact when everybody's talking about UFOs.
1: Yeah, so I'll tell you the background on the book in a minute, but I want to address something else, which is the coincidence of what's going on right now in the world and Taoism and the philosophy of religion in which I'm a monk. So there's been a lot of talk. I listened to some congressmen recently talk about how the government is very reluctant to share and very cautious because they are afraid that what's going to be revealed will create what this particular congressman termed ontological shock. Right. And what that means in plain terms is having our world so shaken in terms of who we think we are and what we think we know that, everything turns topsy-turvy and what the social and cultural and economic consequences of that and military even might be. And I get that, but I'm fascinated by this idea of ontological shock by being sticking your tongue in the electric socket and finding out that everything that you thought you knew about everything is wrong, including what is time and what is space. But the intersection, and you mentioned funny to have a monk talk about this stuff. The intersection for me is that Taoism, which is a very old, very, very ancient philosophy, before it became a religion of any kind, it was used as divination and talking about thousands of years ago in proto-China and Neolithic riverine cultures and all that. And an idea in Taoism is that in some kind of loose parallel to our book of Genesis, the way we think of creation or the origin of things in the West, and also evolution, by the way. The Taoists have this idea that there is a property inherent in the universe which causes it to interact a certain way with us and us with it, and also a cosmogony, an origin story, a creation story, if you like, but without a creator. So I had I don't want to call it an argument. Let's say I had a heated discussion with a Franciscan monk in New Mexico a couple of years back when I visited this place. And he said, how can you talk about the beginning of the world without talking about God? And I said, how can you talk about God without asking who made him? And he said, well, we don't like that question. I said, aha. So we got into this idea that ontological shock happened in the West during the 60s when the hippie generation started to, never mind psilocybin and other hallucinogens, but just started to wonder whether the Abrahamic version is the way. And they looked east to Buddhism and Taoism, and they came up with this whole different way of looking at the world. That was an ontological shock. Was it as upsetting as knowing that little green men are pulling our strings and our ear hairs. I don't know. But it was one. And I find any time when we really have to shake up what we think we know to be interesting.
0: Well, it's funny you mentioned that, because what I was going to ask you is this shock only really happening in the West, or does it only need to happen in the West? Because I feel like, you know, we were in Chile recently, and the Chilean government and seems to have accepted this phenomena for a long time, a couple decades probably, and the people just accept it. They talk about it openly. And all kinds of parts in the East, sort of this, you know, this spiritual, metaphysical dimension and the UAP kind of UFO phenomena seems to be accepted. It's just in the West that we're going to be shocked. No?
1: So I think this is a very interesting point, which I have to say, I've done quite a lot of interviews around this book and nobody has asked me that. So I salute you, sir. That was a good one. I think, first of all, you know, when you read about the Artemis astronauts looking back at the little blue marble and having this, their own version of ontological shock, seeing how we are just this little dot floating in space, and who cares what color our skin is, what our features look like, where on the planet we live, what we think we know, what we believe. We're all just, you know, clinging to this little rock, and we have much more in common with each other than we do with all the other things that the Artemis crew may or may not have seen as well, and that NASA has lots to say about, but we're only beginning to hear about it now. So it is, the ontological shock we're talking about is indeed a global phenomenon, and thank you for making that point. You know, I live in Arizona, so, you know, of course, I'm American, and I see what's going on with our government. But I read a couple of days ago that there's a guy in Japan who is known as the UFO summoner. And like we have one here, too, who meditates and calls the orbs. And this is pretty well documented. They come to him. So there's one of those in Japan. You know, there may well be those in other countries, too. I don't think Bill Maher said something really funny a few nights ago, or weeks ago, I guess now. He said that if you don't believe in extraterrestrials or interdimensionals, if you don't believe that the government has got a lot of stuff going on that it's not telling us, if you don't believe those things, you are the conspiracy theorist.
0: Yeah. How far we've come.
1: How far we've come. Yeah. So let me use that, if I might, as a jump-off point, because I wrote this book in 1990.
0: Oh, wow. What?
1: Yeah, that's when I told you there was a backstory.
0: Well, yeah, but I thought it was because you made it about 1992. So I didn't know you.
1: So I wrote the book. I was working as a screenwriter and adapting my own novels and so on to the screen in Hollywood with some success back then. And I was working with some big names. I'm too bold to say who they were, but I was working with some big guys on these things. And somebody in that industry said to me, "Have you ever thought of doing sci-fi?" And I said, "I don't know. I loved sci-fi when I was a kid, you know, but Asimov and Bradbury and all those, Bester." But I kind of got taken over by the fantastical and mystical, and I became a Tolkien freak. And so I kind of went away from sci-fi, and I've never written any. Anyway, this Hollywood personality said to me, I think you'd be good at it. He planted the seed in my mind, you know, 36 years ago. And I thought, well, if I'm going to do that, you know, the thing that I've always wanted to see, a UFO, I've always wanted a visitor, I've always believed that it's preposterous, hubristic, and ridiculous to think that we are alone. Ridiculous. So I embarked on a 2-year quest to go to all these tinfoil hat meetings in Vegas. I read John Mack and Whitley Strieber and all these people who are writing about abductees, and some, both Strieber believed he himself had been abducted. I read all kinds of stuff, Jacques Vallée, and then I went to these meetings, and what I came away with going to these meetings, and I'm going again to Contact in the Desert shortly, which is the first meeting that I will have gone to since the days I wrote the book. What I came away with was that the people I talked to there were, I was not in a position to say they were crazy. And I was also not in a position to say what, if anything, happened to them. But I came away believing that they believed that something had happened. I'm not a psychiatrist. I don't know what to say about trauma and how it may manifest. And it's not my business, not my field. But I was very moved by a lot of people I met. And I began to think, you know, maybe I've been treating this all as craziness, but maybe it isn't. Then I went to visit the Hopi on First Mesa. I drove my motorcycle from LA out to First Mesa, and I went up to look at the rock paintings that were, you know, 1,200 years old, carbon dated, showing little spaceships with guys coming out of them wearing helmets and stuff. And of course, that they're not the only ones. Anyway, I just went deeper and deeper and deeper into the subject 36 years ago. At that time, I came up with this idea. And the idea was that I called the book, at that time I gave it a working title of Truck Stop Earth. I wrote the book on the presumption that they're here all the time. There are all kinds of them. We don't, you know, they're in our drain pipes and they're on top of the mountains. And we don't know what they look like. We don't know, but they're here. And that they haven't announced themselves to us because we're manic murder monkeys. And they don't want us spreading our stuff around the galaxy. And that they are waiting for us to evolve into something else. So, if you can stay with me a minute on this subject.
0: Yeah.
1: I had a, many, many years after this, I had a conversation in the early aughts with my Taoist master, a Chinese guy. And we were driving in Florida, and he looked at it on I-95 at all the sprawl, and he said, "It's too late for people. Humanity is over." And I said, "Well, I hope you're wrong about that." And he said, I just want to retire to a mountaintop in China. I want to make a bunch of money, and I want to go there, and I want to be insulated from the world, and I want to have somebody fielding my call so that if you call, you know, I was going by Arthur then. I said, if you call and she tells me Arthur's on the phone, I'll say, Arthur who?
0: Was that him or you that was?
1: No, it was him.
0: Okay.
1: So I didn't want to tell him. That was a little hurtful, you know. And I said, but you know, I have hope that humankind will step up. And I think the only way it can happen is if we evolve. And if we suddenly start, because evolution is full of, the famous biologist Stephen Jay Gould talked about saltatory, jumping, leaping, evolutionary leaps in the fossil record. You know, you don't find
0: Cambrian explosion.
1: That's right. You don't find like a little tiny thumb and then a bigger one. You find no thumb and then you find a thumb. And, you know, the forward, the bipedal gait and all this stuff that determines how we see the world and how we interact with it. So I said to my teacher in the early aughts, I said, you know, I'm hoping that we are able to have an evolutionary leap. Now, what I didn't tell him is that I had written about that, you know, 25 years earlier. So in the book that I wrote in 1990, I conflated a leap in who we are, little what I call indigo children suddenly appearing all over the world, able to do amazing things and see things differently, and the arrival of the aliens who have been waiting for this. Anyway, so that's the story. in the revelation. So now we're back in 1990. I finished this book, feeling pretty good about it. I'm going to, you know, give it to Hollywood people and see if we can't make a movie out of it. And I go to work on it one morning. I turn on my laptop, little Toshiba laptop, and I get a screen dark.
0: No way.
1: The screen says, bad disc. 136,000 words. 600-page book. No iCloud, no backups, no Dropbox. And I had a little ancillary drive, but that was fried also. I don't know what happened. You know, something during the night. Power surge.
0: Wow.
1: Gone.
0: Wow.
1: Gone with the wind, the whole book. To say that I was upset at the loss of this work is not to really convey. It's, you know, it felt like losing a child. It's a terrible thing to say. I have a child, and it's not really like that, but it was bad. And I was so traumatized by it that in the years that came after, I took the computer all over L.A. begging people, please. And some smart ass in a computer store said to me, you got any friends at the FBI? Maybe they can get it back for you. We can't. Nobody here is going to help you. So it was gone. 2 years spec work, not a penny for it. In the time after, every once in a while, somebody would say, hey, you ever think about writing sci-fi? And I would reply, say that to me again, and those will be the last words we ever speak.
0: Tai Chi your ass.
1: Tai Chi your ass. So, when my son was growing up, I used to tell him bedtime stories based on the book. Came to Earth in a bubble. I told him he was half an alien because I married an Earth woman. And he told him he had special powers. And he always wanted, Daddy, I want to read that book, you know, when he got older. And I like, I want to give you that book. But yeah, anyway, October of 24, my mother passed away in New York. I joined my siblings there to go through her stuff. We're cleaning out the house. We come across a cardboard box sitting in the bottom of a closet on the floor. And in the cardboard box are 600 manuscript pages printed.
0: No way.
1: With a note on top that says, Mom.
0: No.
1: I don't trust computers.
0: No.
1: Please put this away for safekeeping somewhere.
0: No way.
1: And, you know, I had some, like, cognitive dissonance looking at this because, among other things, I have no memory to this day.
0: Oh, my God. I'm doing
1: I that. Have no memory of sending it to her. Which, for the conspiracy-minded, brings up all kinds of stuff, like how did that get there and what, you know.
0: Yeah, yeah.
1: But the fact is that if the book had come out at that time, the whole relevance of it and how it was perceived would have been completely different. It would have been one more lunatic fringe piece of sci-fi and not something of the moment like it is now. So, of course, when I retrieved it, you know, I looked at it. I was desperately afraid it would be terrible.
0: Yeah, yeah.
1: You know, because I thought, oh, geez, a young writer, what did I know back then? And what if it's bad? And it went. As I was reading it on the airplane, you know, TSA tried to take it away from me and put it through the conveyor belt. I wouldn't let them. I said, you have to scan me. I'm not letting go of this. They said, sir, you got. I said, eh. You take it away from me, I'm not going on the plane. I'm not letting go of this. You don't understand what it is. Anyway, you know, I read it on the plane. I thought, wow, I've forgotten a lot about how much fun the story was. And so I spent, you know, in March of 25, which was just a few months later, I had some brain surgery for this disease in my brain. And they put in this shunt, this beautiful thing here. And it goes down the tubes and goes down my neck and down the front of my body and empties into my gut. So the water from my brain doesn't build up, which it was doing and making me crazy. And in my convalescence, after that surgery, I arrested in the recovery room and passed away. And they did CPR for 4 or 5 minutes. My family was there. And it didn't work. They took out the paddles and they shocked me once, twice, three, four times. And after four times, the doctor in the hospital looked at my family and said, "I'm sorry. He's gone." And my son, who's a biologist, went crazy. "Do it again, do it again." And they shocked me 2 more times, and here we are.
0: Wow, wow.
1: So in the convalescence from that, I brought the book up to, you know, modern standard and modern time. I was lying in bed, you know, I was tapping away on my laptop. Anyway, that's the backstory of the book.
0: Wow, that's amazing. Thank you for sharing that. It's so interesting, though, that the talking about indigo children, that must be the very beginning. I mean, that must have been at the very start of when that, I mean, from what I remember, you know, that whole indigo child thing was from the, I don't know, maybe the late 90s, the aughts. You were ahead of the game on that in a way.
1: I was ahead of the game in conflating our evolution with the interest of the aliens. And when I had that conversation in the aughts with my master, you know, and I said, "I think we need to evolve." He said, I just want to leave. I just want to go to like the etheric plane. I don't want anything to do with people anymore. I don't want to go to that mountain and, you know, not have anything to do with anybody. I said, "Well, you know, I don't know. I'd like to help people." He said, "Well, from a Buddhist point of view, I'm an arhat and you are a bodhisattva. You want to come back for the benefit of all sentient beings." I said, "I don't know, this is getting pretty fancy to me, but I'm hoping we can evolve past this." And I didn't tell him about the book back then, you know. It was long gone.
0: Well, I have a few questions. I guess just staying on that topic before I ask you some more deeper questions, but has your view of that evolutionary expectation from NHI changed at all? Because, you know, I've kind of gone back and forth on that myself, thinking that there's mainly good NHIs out there, then there's both. Now they're kind of, you know, pushing out there that there's some bad ones out there, and that, you know, are we rare in our ability to create conflict out of nothing, or is this inherent throughout the universe? Like, has any of that changed for you at all?
1: These are really good questions.
0: Well, especially in regard to what's happening in our modern times.
1: I mean that in a complimentary way.
0: No, thanks.
1: So as a philosophy, Taoism has some very specific things to say about conflict. And, you know, you mentioned the martial art of Tai Chi, which I've been practicing forever. I got a lot of students around the world, and I specialize in Tai Chi. Was a battlefield art. Mostly we associate it with old people and the birds in the park communing with nature and trying not to suffer from arthritis or high blood pressure or whatever. But actually, it was about a different kind of survival originally. So we're talking about thousands of years, if you include all of its progenitors and various incarnations. But in the way we practice it in some places today, the original art, Chen style, that originated in the early 1600s. And at that time, you know, China had no infrastructure, not like what it is today. So, you know, I'd been living in a little village, and one morning you'd wake up to the thundering of hooves and the emperor's conscriptors would come into your village, and every male between 15 and 50 would be yanked off to war. And they would be yanked off to go fight against somebody they never heard of, for a guy they never met, for a reason they didn't care about or even understand. And in this one particular family, they had their own private indigenous martial art, which was based on Taoism and Chinese medicine and the folk martial arts of the day. And that system really worked. And what does it mean it really worked? Well, it means that, you know, their fathers and sons and uncles and brothers and cousins were swept off by the soldiers, but they came home. Nobody else came home. Everybody was slaughtered on the battlefield. And so the people from this village got a good reputation. And, eventually the emperor hired them for, rich people took them for bodyguards and caravans and so on. They did protection work and they taught in Beijing. But the idea of conflict, and one of the reasons, and this connects, I hope, to your question, one of the things about that martial art that is different from every other martial art, and it's not to say it's better or worse or anything, it's just different. In every martial art, there's a conversation. So, you stumble out of the club into the alley late at night and some dude comes up to you and, Graham, wallet. Okay, stuff happens. He gives you this, you give him that. And all kinds of martial arts studios around the world, they train it. You get this, I get this, you know, and we go back and forth, and it's a dialogue. Until somebody wins. Somebody's faster, stronger, their technique is better. Tai Chi is not that way. So I'm asking for a little mental stretch here to connect this to seeing how aliens may view things and how they may think about our combative nature. In Tai Chi, we don't have any interest in hurting the other person, nor do we care if we do. So in that sense, it's, could be seen as being cruel. All we are interested in is, I am in my happy place, and you are taking me out of it. With your kick, your punch, your attack. What I'm going to do is return to my happy place. There's a word for it. My equilibrium, my emotional balance. If in the course of me returning to myself and my own equilibrium and my happy place, you happen to fly off the cliff get scraped up by a bunch of thorns on the way down and land up on the rocks. And didn't go well for you. Sorry, I guess you shouldn't have attacked me. All I was doing was returning to my happy place. And unfortunately for you, that happened. I don't know that I would venture to guess what an advanced intelligence might think about conflict. I don't know that we could understand that any more than an ant could understand us. I really don't know. But I can say that there are more than one way, even for human beings. There is more than one way for human beings to look at conflict. And that may be part of our evolution is cultural. Not just that we grow a bigger brain or stronger muscles or we're faster or better swimmers or whatever else. Not even that we have higher IQs, but something more fundamental about who we think we are. And we see the interconnectedness of all things. And we understand that even the fly that you just carelessly whack because he's buzzing around and bothering you. You know, all these living creatures are connected. So I was, on that subject, I was given a class a few months ago, and it was a Zoom class. So I had some people from around the world join me. We have a Wednesday night class. And all of a sudden this housefly lands on my screen, like I'm talking to you guys now, but you know, just he lands on the screen. And so I'm busy shooing him off the screen, and he goes to my keyboard. And obviously, you know, I don't want to whack him on my keyboard. I don't want to whack him on my screen either. But I want to whack him on the keyboard because I'm afraid I'll disconnect the call, you know. So I put my fingers down to type something, and the little fly climbs up on my finger. And then it goes to the back of my hand while I'm typing in the chat room, you know. I think, okay, it's not bothering me really. He stays there for the whole class. He just hangs out, this little housefly. And everybody's laughing. You know, they could see him on this camera. I go, look, this little guy's living on the back of my hand. He doesn't want to leave. And I go, okay, fly away. And I shake my hand. He won't go. Later, when the class is over, I take him outside and I put him on a flower. He won't go. I say, listen. You have no future living on the back of my hand, my friend. Here, look, you're outside now. Be free. Flowers, plants, food, go. Be free. Fly, little fella. He doesn't go. He flies and he lands on my forehead, and he won't leave. And I spend most of the day hanging with this little dude. And the whole time that I'm thinking, it's a fly. I could talk to you. I have a house full of animals. You know, I'm a nature-oriented guy. I got all kinds of turtles in the... But... a fly. And as the longer he hangs, the more I think, you know, we're part of the same thing. He's trying to make a living, I'm trying to make a living, everybody's trying to make a living, whatever that means to them. And in hurting him, I hurt the thing of which I myself am made. So when we talk about evolution and you ask me what I think might be in the minds of ET, what I hope is that there is some sense of that interconnectedness and where that might lead.
0: Yeah, I agree. It's just, for me, it seems like it's too, like he said about the highway, when he was driving on the highway, like, it's too late. Like, it's too late for us to take that evolutionary leap to belong to this galactic civilization. Like, we're past the point where we can evolve to that. And that's kind of, or not only that that it's not going to happen fast enough. Like, we're going to destroy ourselves before we can become part of that civilization. Which, I mean, maybe it's part of the challenge that we go through every 10 or 12,000 years with a cyclical cataclysm, that we kind of get to this point where we reach out and we may not quite make it before we get reset back to the Stone Age, literally, again.
1: I was reading a book called Apocalypse, which came out recently by a very good science writer. I recommend it. It's a nice book. Maybe calling it a nice book is not the best way to describe it, but it's an interesting book. And if you listen to Ray Kurzweil at the Media Lab, formerly now at Google, I think it's Google, a big proponent of AI, his claim is that our only purpose, that is, all organic life on Earth, culminating in the pinnacle that he sees us to be. I happen not to agree with that, but that's a separate point. Our purpose is just to facilitate the birth of general artificial intelligence, or super AI. And that once that exists, the persistence of organic life is irrelevant. So I'm writing a follow-up to the revelation now, okay, in which I, another book in which I focus on the AI question, but that's not so much in the revelation. The revelation is more about evolution, not about AI.
2: What did you have to update? Like you said, you had to rewrite it to get it up to modern times. What sort of predictions were you spot on, and what sort of stuff needed updating?
1: So at some point, you know, during the editing, I reached a fork. And Darren, it's a good question. Also, I reached a fork, which is, do I basically throw away this whole book and write like a modern version of it, which takes place in the time of texting and the web and, you know, things that weren't really ubiquitous back then? Or do I use some literary device to maintain the story as it is? And I opted for the latter because I felt like there was value in the story as it was, and that I shouldn't throw it away. So I did. I created this device. I added a preface, and the preface was written by the son of the protagonist. And it was talking, this is my father's story, and now everybody knows his name because he was the one who facilitated, you know, first contact, and he's the household name. But what you don't know is, you know, this story, I'm going to tell it to you. And that the son, you know, is a member representing Earth of the Galactic Federation. But the father, you know, has a different story. So that was one change I made. And then, you know, there were just like little niggling things about stuff like people posting things in newspapers instead of online. And, you know, I updated it somewhat. But again, I didn't want to change it from the 90s. So I didn't like totally rewrite it. I just made it so that it would make sense to a reader now. But I do state that, you know, what's going on is something that happened in the 90s.
0: You were talking about, you've crossed over twice in the last 5 years, and you were talking about recently realizing that there may have been a message in there somewhere. Can you expand on that a bit?
1: This fungal disease in my brain is a relatively common thing in the Southwest. It's in California also. You breathe in the spores, and then it begins in your lungs. And some small number of people, it disseminates into their body, and different organs can go to the skin, the heart, the liver, and on, go anywhere. Only a tiny, tiny, tiny percentage of the fairly large number of people who get this disease end up with it in the brain. You know, I won that lottery. You know, that's a really bad diagnosis. You know, when I first got it, I was told, you know, very short time, get your affairs in order and all that. And when I asked for life expectancy, you know, they wouldn't answer that. Wow. Well, you know, you're a monk, you do we don't know, we're going to try you on the new drug, blah, blah, blah. You know, to avoid, understandably, you know, saying you got 12 weeks, you know. So at one point, the disease resulted in kidney failure for me, and I passed away in sepsis, got an infection. And my wife called the paramedics, and they came and I don't really remember any of that. I guess I fell in the shower or something. But I remember waking up as I'm wheeled in to the emergency room, and I see a doctor there. He's got thick glasses, and he's wearing a mask, and it's COVID time, and it's 21. And I look up at him, and I say, you know, how am I doing? And he says, not good. He said, you went to the other side. We had to bring you back. I said, yeah, I figured. He said, I'm going to give you 50-50. And I looked at him and I said, you know, I've been about 50-50 about this myself. There's been so much suffering and misery with this disease. I think I'm kind of 50-50 whether I stay or whether I go. And he said, well, I'm going to do my best. I said, good, do your best. But if it doesn't work, I don't want to be the patient that, you know, you wake up on the weekend going, damn, I couldn't save that guy. Because just know I'm okay either way, really. And he looks at me and says, I've been doing this 30 whatever years and never had a patient say that to me. And I said, yeah, well, maybe never had a monk. I don't know. He says, a monk? I said, yeah, it's a long story. So after that, I went into a coma, and I was in a coma for the better part of a week. And during the time I was in a coma, this is 21, I had what I have no real better option than to call it a vision. You know, there are visions in Taoist tradition, so I use that word. But I don't know really what I mean by that. What I can tell you is that I was in the presence of something else, someone else that was with me. And I would love to tell you it was Moses or Jesus or Buddha or Lao Tzu. But I never really got a sense of who it was. But I refer to this entity as the curator. And the reason I call him the curator is that it was like I was a big donor to some museum and I went in and asked for a tour. And because I gave a lot of money or I gave a lot of artwork or whatever, they gave me a special tour, like behind the scenes, seeing things that they thought I would be interested in seeing. So I found myself zooming through galaxies like a comet. I was up there in space. This is why I make the ET comment. And it didn't occur to me, you know, for years that it might have had anything to do with that. Only recently did I go, well, I wonder, which sounds kind of strange, but I don't know. I didn't remember that I sent my mother the manuscript either, so maybe I'm just defective that way. And all over the galaxy, I am shown planets teeming with life. I don't like land on them or meet ET or anything, but I just am zooming by and there's life all over. And at the end of that coma journey, that vision, I'm shown the future of the human race and what is going to happen to us. I did, you know, at that time, I did a lot of interviews about that because everybody wanted to know. But now I think in the current context that maybe seeing the first part of the vision and seeing the universe teeming with life was actually the more interesting thing. You know, people being people, they want to know what's going to happen to us. I don't care about that. You're more likely to find people learning how to put on their eyeliner on TikTok than people trying to find out what's really going on with the government and UFOs. That's the world we live in. Anyway, when I was shown what was happening, what was going to happen to us, I didn't like it. I didn't like what I was being shown. And I objected. No. And I got agitated, you know, inside the vision. And as a consequence of that agitation, I woke up.
0: Wow.
1: And when I woke up, the first thing I wanted was to hear Amazing Grace. Because I had a sense of my own insignificance. And the wretch business really stuck with me. And my wife was with me, and she called a recording artist who's a friend of ours and asked her if she would sing Amazing Grace for me. I just needed to hear about the wretch, you know. And I think I can connect the wretch to all this as follows. I would like to tell you, in the same way that I would like to tell you that it was one of our gods or deities that came and took me zooming through the galaxy, but I can't. That's not the case that I'm aware of. I would also like to tell you that I'm the kind of monk, the macho monk, maybe not so much soft cloud, but maybe dragon fist or iron leg or something, where if some entity came to me and said,

0: tell you that I'm the kind of monk who would say, bring it on, baby. I want to get to the top. I want to wake up. I want to see everything. Actually, the wretch would say, yeah, you know, 1,000 steps is good. I'm good where I am. I'll practice another 25 years. Maybe I'll get there. Maybe not. But, you know, I don't need this, all this drama and misery. Yeah. So that's when I woke up, I was thinking, I'm not the macho monk I wish I was. So what I saw happening to the human race.
1: Yeah. I got to ask the question.
0: Yeah. Sure. I mean, yeah. You know, I'd like to tell you that I have a complete understanding of what happens to all organic life on Earth, not just to people. And maybe if I hadn't had such a strong negative reaction to what I was shown, I might have stayed in the vision longer instead of getting sort of a tough love from my curator who said to me, hey, dude, sorry you don't like it. It's the way it is, you know. And by the way, before I tell you what he showed me, I have zero doubt in my mind that what he showed me is going to come to pass. I call it he. It could have been a she. I don't know. It, what the curator showed me. I am as sure of that experience as I am that I am sitting in my office at Soft Cloud Temple in Tucson talking to you guys on the computer. I mean, it was as real. There wasn't a dreamlike quality. I didn't have, like, you know, the kinds of things that you feel in dreams. I was just looking at it. So what I saw was a vessel floating in space. I mean, a spaceship, a vessel. And the ship was an organic, sort of incongruous, not very symmetrical thing. It reminded me of kind of an Alaskan king crab claw, like a long leg with bumps. And the surface was made of something like carbon fiber, but it wasn't that. But I remember touching it and my hand kind of went into the surface, like maybe little meteorites and things could hit it without breaking it. And inside that thing, which was miles and miles long, an enormous craft, inside of it was not a collective consciousness, but instead were all the individual consciousnesses of humans on planet Earth, so billions of them, preserved inside that thing. Now, you know, I want to tell you that the whales were there also, and the roaches, and the marsupials, and the lemurs, and the birds. And I can't say they were or they weren't. I didn't really get to see that part. But I got to see that that clearly we are going to become non-corporeal beings, and whether we are silicon or something else, our future is going to be in that craft, and we will all be preserved there. And I had a very negative reaction to this. But in the weeks that followed the vision, I began to think that maybe I should not have judged what I was shown so harshly.
1: Yeah.
0: Because, you know, without bodies, okay, you know, we didn't have a great meal and great sex and all the rest of it. But we also didn't have any suffering. And we also didn't have mortality. And maybe I was being shown a higher, better outcome for us than what I fear or what other people have suggested. And maybe this dovetails with Kurzweil's vision somehow of us becoming some other kind of thing than we are. You know, androids or digital versions of ourselves. I'm not in a position to say, but all I can say is that

0: There's a part of me that wished that I hadn't had such a knee-jerk reaction, because maybe if I had not, I would have been shown more.
1: Yeah, you might have had more of the answer. Because what came to me was arc, and then I thought, well, maybe it's an astral arc, you know, maybe that's the way we all travel to the next thing or something. But
2: spaceship.
0: Yeah, there's some stuff going on around quantum and quantum mechanics and multi-dimensions, which says that, you know, when we die, you know, it's not the end for us, because we're simultaneously existing in all these different dimensions. And, you know, when one of them blinks out, we just go on to another one.
1: Yeah.
0: Not quite the same as reincarnation, really, but you could think of it as related.
1: Yeah. Yeah. That resonance holds our something of ours together, some sort of quantum entangled sort of consciousness together. Yeah, that's fascinating. Darren, did you have a question? Or
2: well, is that kind of what the premise of the book is, or is that different?
0: So the book takes us from arrival, from
1: first
0: the off. Book is the book has as its main character you two guys. The book has a 1990s talk show host who's wildly popular. Their podcast back then, you know. And he comes across a story of one of these indigo children. And his show is based in LA. And he flies to Connecticut to meet this kid and her mother and do a story on them. And when he's flying back to LA, I don't want to give away too much of the story. Here's the revelation. Something happens on that flight. Something happens to the airplane involving an alien, more than one. And he is chosen, along with some other people in other countries who have a similar media presence, to be the one who breaks it to the world. Dudes and dudettes, we ain't alone. Guess what? They're coming. And so, you know, his story of how he does that and how that happens and how he gains credibility and, you know, gets people to listen to him and that he's real. He, a human, is real and really is talking to ET and all that. That's the story.
1: So do you see any parallels with what's happening? Or not parallels, but can you see some of that story coming true after the...
0: Totally. Yeah. My publisher says to me, how did you foresee this 35 years ago? Because like what I'm reading in the book, it's exactly what's unfolding now. And I go, how did that book disappear and then reappear? I have all kinds of questions and not so many answers. Yeah. I mean, you know, another interviewer asked me, he said, do you think, you know, E.T. erased it? You think E.T. messed with your computer to delay the coming of the book? And I go, that's a little, maybe that's a little step too far for me. I wouldn't say that's impossible, but I would need more evidence.
1: Yeah.
0: On that.
2: Is the book out now? Can people get it?
0: You can get it.
2: All that kind of stuff. Where's the best?
0: So it's on, there's a Kindle and there's a paperback. It's on Amazon and, you know, all the major places you can get a book. But it really has this beautiful cover, which my publisher works with this wonderful artist in China, a young woman who has a great vision. And I love all the little spaceships on the top. I don't know if you can see them all.
1: Yeah.
0: It's very clever because it has the book as part of the book cover. And anyway, Yeah, the book is available. It's getting some good play. Thank you for being part of that. Appreciate it.
1: Oh, yeah. Are you any chance, any plans to get on an audio at all? Audiobook?
0: I think we'll do one. Yeah. You know, they don't necessarily do them right away.
1: Yeah, you should.
0: But I get requests for that. Yeah. I have done audiobooks. I've written a lot of books at this point, and I have, you know, audio of some other ones. But yeah, but this is the only one about aliens so far.
1: Can I ask you a Tai Chi question before we wrap it up?
0: Bring it on, baby.
1: Well, how did Tai Chi help with your healing? And also, it seems to be viral these days. I'm getting all these Instagram, like Tai Chi walking and all these people losing weight, and I'm getting sucked in, and I'm trying to figure out if I try to Tai Chi walking or not.
0: Or should I just I'm very tempted. You know, we're on video, so I have to behave myself. There's a pollen or something in the room, a lot of dust. I don't know what it is, but it's making me sneeze. So look, I'll answer your question about Tai Chi, but I will also say that anytime, you know, ancient things that have tremendous depth and knowledge to them are commercialized and put into the marketplace that we call American culture, anti-culture, you know, things are diluted tremendously. And that's, you know, that's going on with the walking. Tai Chi walking is a fabulous, fabulous exercise. And I would be happy to offer you, you know, we could do a Zoom and I can show you how to do it sometime. But, you know, the AI stuff that's going on there now with some ripped Asian guy, you know, who's 25 and has the body of an Adonis and takes his shirt off and says he's 150, you know, I don't know, whatever. All that stuff, not so much. And I guess Tai Chi is, first of all, it's a martial art, as I mentioned earlier. It's built on this tripod of Chinese medicine and Taoist philosophy and the folk martial arts, battlefield arts of the day. And it's very effective, but it's not a street fighting form. So you asked me about the walking and the health. I mean, if I am known for practicing with a 9-foot spear and an 8-foot sword, you know, these are not practical. I don't go out, you know, when I go out to dinner, I don't take along my halberd, you know. These are not things that we study. When every granny has a Glock in her glove box and we have cruise missiles and nukes, you know, walking around with a halberd or a spear, maybe not the most practical idea, you know. But what it can help us with is the enemies that we have, which are very different from the old days now, which are the degenerative diseases of aging and, you know, the effects of stress in modern life, the phone addictions and the pace of things and our fragmented attention spans, our sedentary lives. And I think it, you know, it's fantastic for that. So I'll give you a super quick way of looking at it. In Chinese medicine, you could equate it to the garden irrigation system in your garden. So let's say you go out in your backyard and you notice that over there in the corner, you know, there's some flowers that aren't doing very well. They're all wilted. And you go up and you look at your little irrigation hoses and you find that something happened and the water isn't getting to them. So the hose is broken. There's a rock got in it somehow, or something is squishing the hose so the water, the flow is diminished. And if you want your flowers or your tree to flourish, you restore the flow of water doing whatever is required according to the damage or the problem. Our body is like the garden, and we have circulation, blood, lymph, interstitial fluid, nervous impulses, and so on. And our bodies, our organs and everything out to our extremities, our brain, are nourished by this garden hose system. In Chinese medicine, it's about meridians and the flow of qi. In Western medicine, it's about the things I just mentioned. Tai Chi is a system for restoring the proper flow to all of those different systems for your maximum health and longevity. And the method that Tai Chi uses to do that is very unique and specific. And that method is spirals. So, for example, if you have a dish towel and it's full of water and you want to wring it out, you want to dry it, you can circle it above your head, you can shake it. But if you really want to dry the towel, if you want to move water, liquid, through a solid matrix, so blood or lymph through our bones and our ligaments and our tendons, our muscles, you wring the towel. And that's the most effective way to dry it, because that's the most effective way to get fluids through your matrix. Tai Chi works on that principle. If you are studying with a qualified teacher from the original stuff, you are learning how to spiral your body in ways that assure that your circulation is maximized. That's it in a nutshell. Of course, there's a whole lot more, philosophy, relaxation, and so on, but that's the gist.
1: And I know you don't need more students, but but if we send them to where's your website here? Monk Yun Ro. Oh, now I'm going to pronounce your name wrong. Yunro.com.
0: Perfect. Yeah, there's classes listed there, and I teach locally in Tucson, and I have a school in South Florida. I have students teaching there. It was quite a big school before I left Florida. And I have other students teaching around the country in various places. And I have an online class on Wednesday nights at 8 New York time. And all of those links are on the website. So thank you for sharing that.
1: Yeah, yeah. Awesome.
2: Absolutely.
1: Yeah,
2: that's a good description. This has been great. Thank you for coming on the show. And I look forward to maybe some more books, maybe some more sci-fi. It's it's a good genre. It's kind of all the same now these days. So we could use a shakeup.
0: I promise you, the next one is not like anything you read. I'm working on it now.
1: Yeah, let's.
0: I'll be sure and share.
1: Yeah, come back on when you finish that one, and we'll talk about it.
0: You got that.
1: Yeah.
0: All right. Thank you again for the invite.
1: Thank you.
0: Appreciate meeting you both and for your interest.
2: Absolutely. Thanks. Have a good day.
1: See you.
2: And that was a chat with Monk Yun Ro. What'd you think?
1: Oh, wow. I'm glad we did that. Holy, that blew me away.
2: I didn't know what to expect.
1: Yeah, I did not know that origin story either, which is fantastic. So. The
2: origin story. Not really a synchro, I guess, but it's something.
1: Yeah.
2: Not really a synchro. Big thanks to Monk Yun Ro for coming on the show. Big thanks to you guys for listening. Even bigger thanks if you do choose to support the work. 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Check that stuff out. And yeah, tell your friends about the show. That's the most important thing. Share the show with your friends. Help spread the hegemony. You're muted.
1: And the good vibes.
2: And the good vibes. We love you guys. Thanks for listening. And we will see you next week.

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0: Yes, I have a problem.
1: Hey, everyone. Welcome back to another fun-filled podcast adventure. Hooray. Let me turn off my fan real quick. Gretchen's over there. I got to turn off my fan. Here we go.
2: Heavy place. Nothing else here. Medications don't work.
1: Yeah. Let me turn off that fan.
3: Well, your fan doesn't work if it's not on or it's off or it's whatever. Maybe your fan is working too hard. Too many fans. Why do you have a fan? Mike, I can see another fan behind you.
1: There we go. Just had to turn off that fan.
3: There's a fan right behind you. What's that fan?
1: That fan's not on. That's my personal desk fan. It can get a little muggy here in the studio.
3: How many people are in Command Center Alpha 3.7?
1: At one time, just one human, sometimes a cat, and maybe a dog.
3: What's the difference between the one fan in there for you, the only person in the studio, and your personal fan behind you?
1: So I have a basement fan out there that is just a general air movement fan to help move air along. And it's been raining quite a bit here in Ohio. We've had some basement moisture, and
3: need a dehumidifier.
1: I do have one of those running, but I also got a basement guy now, and that basement guy recommended.
3: He lives in your basement?
1: No, Bruce. He does not live in my basement. He's an old guy, and he's very curmudgeon-y.
3: Story gets better and better.
1: He came over to address my basement problems, basement moisture, and he recommended just airflow. And so I got the fan going out there, and this is my personal desk fan for when it gets too hot in here. In case I'm being yelled at by the boss, I turn that fan on, and it cools me down. So,
3: gotcha.
1: A lot of things going on here.
3: So you're saying in your older home, the central air conditioning is not great at moisture removal?
1: No, it's not. And I didn't realize that, you know. A house built in the 1980s, it wasn't built with the best of with parts they did things just by the seat of their pants. They put things in places that we never even would expect. There's problems in the house. I love the house. Just requires extra air movement. Thank you. Yes.
3: Well, I had the same issue when I lived in Indiana years ago. I had to have two dehumidifiers running, even though we had central air conditioning. So it was one of those things where sometimes it just doesn't do a great job of removing all the humidity, and you still have to run dehumidifiers to pull extra moisture out of the air.
1: I just found out when Bruce came over, my basement guy,
3: the fact that he's a basement guy.
1: Well, that's what he's one of the.
3: Does he have a business card that says that? Bruce, your basement guy.
1: He's a top-rated basement guy in Central Ohio. He's a top-rated basement guy in Central Ohio. It feels like he fought in Vietnam or something like that. He's got that kind of attitude. He's not scared of basements or anything. He doesn't put up a lot of attitude.
3: Scared of basements. I like the idea of a basement guy who's afraid of basements.
1: Yeah, he's just like, he's just...
3: Now, sir, I can help you, but you have to come down with me, and we need lots of flashlights.
1: He wanted to see my sump pump, and so I took him to the sump pump area. Know. And it turns out I have a sump, but I don't have a pump. And that's the critical thing. When you have a sump, you want that extra pump to get that water out of there, so essentially I just got a sump pit. And so I just, that's why I have maybe some extra moisture in the basement that I really need to take care of.
0: Yes.
1: Now, with all that out of the way, people.
3: I have a sump pump. In fact, I can see it over there. It ain't doing shit right now.
1: Oh, nice.
3: There is a sump and a pump, and it does its thing.
1: Well, maybe for Patreon, I'll go into more basement details. And then I can finally finish off the painter story, which is still... an issue because it's not all cleaned up. It's not all cleaned up, and I will have to do the rest of the cleanup for this stuff.
3: I think we would everyone's going to agree that I think we'd all hope that your basement guy, Bruce, the top rated basement guy, is better at his craft than the painters who come during a rainstorm.
1: I'm wondering if I could talk Bruce into doing some painting work while he's here. You know, you can kind of like, hey, Bruce here, you know, you can start off like, hey, while you're here, I need help moving this desk real quick. Is this going to take 30 seconds? And then it's like, oh, while you're here, Grab this paintbrush. I need you to come outside with me. Is this going to be 5 minutes of work? We need to reduce down this paint. Here's some turpentine. It'll just be 5 minutes. This is a two-man job. And then you just keep gradually piling on more stuff while Bruce is there.
3: And I need help for just a minute or two. Yeah, just for a few minutes. And soon you've got him there all day.
1: You're my handyman now.
3: Bruce, since you're here,
1: now you're the brush. Exactly. It'd be great to just call over a plumber. Oh, well, since you're here, real quick, man, I just need help moving this bed around. You know, I don't got an extra. It's like, fine. I think most guys would be like, okay, fine, I'll help you move this bed real quick. And then you just keep piling on more work until he's your, handyman.
3: 2 hours later, you're standing back, like, all right, now put the dresser on the other side. No,
1: that's, real quick. I'm sorry.
3: Rotate that. Spin it.
1: It's only five more minutes, and I promise you can go. All right, people, it is Saturday, and you know what that means. It is a Saturday fun day. We're going to try to have as much fun as possible. I think that's one of the goals for Saturday, as far as I know. Maybe things have changed. But we're going to have Saturday fun day.
4: Saturday fun day. Saturday.
1: And I did spend some time adjusting the preamp for this microphone.
3: It is much richer today.
1: Much better now? Okay.
3: Yes.
1: Yeah.
3: I mean, the quality was there. It just was it the compression in particular.
1: Yeah, the compression, the limited. EQ, it just wasn't all there. So I really dialed it in, and I'm much more happy with it.
3: You were missing the low end. You had a high end filter running or something, but you were missing the low end, and we didn't get anything approaching big bottom.
1: Yeah. Well, now my bottom is very big, and I hope everyone enjoys it.
3: My bottom.
1: And we're gonna do some news now, people. We got a lot of things to get to, so let's saunter on over there. Just for people wondering, I did have Monster May ready. I did. But I might preempt it. I don't know. So here's my thought, Cratchit. Like, I was researching two different aspects to Monster May. My heart is just not in it this year.
3: You used that excuse already once this month.
1: I know. I have a very empty heart. And maybe I've grown past it. I'm not as passionate about the segment as I used to be. But here's what I did do. I don't know if I'm going to talk about it. This is what I got. Because I felt, because upon reflection, the China segment on the China Skinwalker Ranch analogies, or China's version of Skinwalker Ranch, wasn't good enough. I went back and got individual stories for those regions of China to give examples of what Chinese people experience in those high strangeness areas. I was like, okay, there's something there. I got, it's okay. And then I was like, I don't like it. I don't like it. So I changed course, and I got into researching about reptiles and reptilians and reptoids. And I was like, well, I've talked about this before. We've talked about reptiles and the reptilian overlords before. But I was like, what aspect can I really dive into? And it's like the communication. I like the communication between these alien creatures with humans. And so I compiled a list of reptoids communicating with humans in some way. And even as I read through that, I was like, these stories are okay, but I feel like we've done this before. And so I don't know if I'll go into it. We have a lot of news that's wacky enough already. But please know that I just didn't abandon the segment. I am just doing some self-critique here, and I don't know if they're good enough. But what really is at this point?
3: Well, now we're gonna have a conflict if we try to do a Monster May story next week during Pride Month.
1: Yeah.
3: Unless it's about gay ghosts.
1: It is, you know, it is a bit of a clash of ideologies. But, and to be honest, as far as I can tell, out of all the sexual alien encounters.
3: Hey, now.
1: I haven't encountered one, and correct me if I'm wrong out there. I know Joe from Mysterious Universe listens occasionally. He may have come across this. Have you ever come across an alien sexual experience that is gay? Like, because most of the time I've read stories where
3: Who was the dude who kept for years kept breeding with aliens?
1: Oh yeah, that guy from Love and Saucers. That was a documentary, and he was continually having sexual relationships with a female alien in an effort to spawn hybrid alien human children. Does that happen where it's just male, female, where it's just for pleasure and love and not necessarily for procreation? I haven't come across those stories. Maybe that's an angle I can really try to dig into and see if there's something there. But for the most part, paranormal or supernatural sex tends to be heterosexual in nature. And I don't know what that means other than that's just the way it is.
3: Sure. That's gotta be one.
1: Yeah,
3: if we start digging.
1: I haven't looked at that angle yet, but there's something. There might be something there. Oh, but until that time,
3: maybe that's what we can expect in the next round of disclosure documents from the U.S. government. It's all because it's in Pride Month.
1: Yeah.
3: It's in June.
1: Yeah.
3: It's all gay stuff.
1: Oh, I see what you're saying. Maybe
5: he has sex with men.
1: Yeah, the aliens, yes.
5: By the way, necklacing.
3: Is this close to what Bruce looks like? I don't know if it's...
1: Actually, not far off.
3: Trying to find a curmudgeonly basement guy.
1: That's not very far off. I would say he had the beard was a little bigger, and if you can imagine, he even had more of a scowl on him.
3: And I also put the sump pump in the background. Well, let me rephrase. I put a pump in your sump in the background because you need to have that.
1: And so, Bert, when he came over with an attitude. Like, like he immediately, when we started talking, he was talking to me like,
3: "What do you want?"
1: He immediately started talking like to me as if I don't know anything about basements. Now, I don't, but he doesn't know that.
3: Did he start by defining your basement?
1: Like, I don't know anything about...
3: The basement is the floor under your house.
1: He's like, I don't know anything about ceiling basements. I don't know anything about sump pumps, but he doesn't know that. For all he knows, I'm an ex-basement guy myself. I just don't want to do the work. But he came over with this attitude, a real hard-ass attitude, and he lightened up over time, but it was almost like I had to say, you're the expert here. You tell me what you think we should do. And after that, like, I don't know, maybe it's just, I don't know about this guy, but he's one of the best.
3: He's the best. Is that what it's painted on the side of his truck?
1: No, he drove up in like a small, like almost like a hatchback. Like, it wasn't a basement truck. Strange. It wasn't like a work van or anything like that. He came like in some sort of, it was almost like a modernized Chevy Chevette. If they made a Chevy Chevette in 2007, that's what it looked like.
3: I like the idea of his work van having a logo on the side that said he's the best. Oh, give me a few minutes. I'll get
1: well, that. I mean, you don't come over with bad attitude like that unless you're the best. If you come over and you are kind of condescending and a know-it-all and you're not good, well, I'm not going to put up with that for too long. You know, of course, I wouldn't know.
3: Here's a larger bearded Bruce. Is that closer? How close are we here?
1: It's much closer. Yeah, he's got the scowl. Yeah, that's pretty much him. Because we were standing outside in the rain for a while, he's like dripping wet. You know, he's just like
3: just standing out there in the rain.
1: Yeah,
3: he looks at your house. Today's a good day for painting.
1: And he's like, Bruce, come on inside. It's wet out there. Well, let's get to some news. Enough about basements. Enough about...
3: I think we're going to just talk about basements and gay aliens all day.
1: Well, I think...
3: I'll put out the call. So it is Pride Month next month in a day or 2 days. It's Pride Month.
1: Mm-hmm.
3: Let's continue Monster May into June. Let's find some stories of LGBTQ
1: friendly
3: alien encounters.
1: LGBTQ friendly alien encounter. I'll see what I can do. I do have a whole book on just sexual encounters.
3: Ooh,
1: with it's called.
3: This isn't a book you wrote yourself.
1: No, it's not one of my fan fiction alien abduction books. This is like it's called. I forget the name of it, but I'll post the name of it in the Discord so people can check it out. But, I mean, it's all about hybridization and sexual intercourse between maybe supernatural creatures and humans. And it goes into succubus, incubus, alien greys, reptiles, all that stuff. It's crazy. But until that time, we got to get some news, Cratchit. Come on.
3: All right. We'll do news.
1: We got to. So let me bring up this first story here. This is it's breaking. This just happened. And I will bring this up on screen. This is from NBC News out of South Carolina. Don't know if we have any South Carolina folks listening, but if you are, let us know if you heard this. Wait, hold on a second. Here we go. Heard this.
6: Tonight there's a loud, earth-shaking mystery swirling over South Carolina.
7: You heard everything rumble. What's going on?
6: Around 5:30 yesterday evening, hundreds of reports came in about that thunderous boom. From rural communities to the state capital. Watch pets go scrambling. This airport hangar's walls rattle. Multiple cameras visibly shaking too.
8: Yeah, I'm sure you're going to start getting multiple 911 calls, but we had some type of, not sure if it was an earthquake or something.
6: The U.S. Geological Survey says this was not an earthquake. NASA says it was not caused by one of its launches. The space agency ruling out a meteor, too. So what could it be? The U.S. Geological Survey says the recorded waves and eyewitness reports are consistent with a sonic boom. That's when an object like a fighter jet travels faster than the speed of sound, around 760 miles per hour or faster. Sudden spike and drop in pressure sounds like a boom. A nearby Air Force base told our affiliate WIS nothing reported there would have caused the boom. We reached out to local law enforcement, but so far, no answer on the cause.
9: Tom, the explosion was massive.
1: All right, so they rolled that into another explosion, which was the Blue Origin. And we're not talking about this. We're just talking about this weird strain. It could have been a sonic boom. Could have been testing of some sort of supersonic airplane, super secret cyborg creation. But fascinating. We've had those booms over here in Ohio quite a bit.
3: So it's in South Carolina. Let me confirm. I'm looking for the... checking a release date of an upcoming event here, because this could be promotional.
1: You think so?
3: I think it's possible.
1: This is quite the promotion, though. This is like...
3: Yeah, it's a little early. So October 15th is the release of the new Street Fighter movie. So could they have been testing their promotional sonic boom?
1: Oh, I see.
9: Boom, boom, boom!
1: I don't know
3: about
1: that.
3: I was hoping it was coming out like next week and I could lean into that.
1: Yeah, I mean, that's something. That is quite the promotional thing there, just to promote Sonic Boom, Street Fighter, Guile. I don't know.
9: Las Vegas Revolution Shooters ID'd as right-wing conspiracy nuts with Death Wish. Boom! Look like hippie nerds to me. Alex Jones. Boom! Boom! Boom! When was that published? I bet it was before I even got on air today.
1: Sorry, I was trying to find all my Alex Jones booms, and that was part of them.
3: Boom clips, yeah. Yeah, I don't know. I mean, it's interesting that the Air Force comes out immediately and says, "Wouldn't us?"
1: We don't know.
3: Which is exactly, they're not supposed to do that over populated areas, so that's the first thing they're going to say if people hear it everywhere.
1: It's kind of like when...
3: Can't blame it on the new guy.
1: It's kind of like when Netanyahu said, "I didn't kill Charlie Kirk." I don't know where. Like, it wasn't us. Like, okay.
3: But typical things for this could be a meteor breaking up.
1: Yeah.
3: Could have been some shit NASA was doing because South Carolina. Rockets launch out over the ocean, so I don't know if they go north or not. But I mean, it depends on the trajectory.
1: Could have been a meteor.
3: Fat guy falling over.
1: Could have been a meteor. Remember, we had that meteor here in Ohio, and that was in Menor, just south of Cleveland, and then we had that Bigfoot wave. So if we are still in fireball season, like the news suggested that we were, even though fireball season to me wasn't really a thing until they claimed it was, after people kept seeing objects in the sky falling, And then that kind of subsided. Is this part of that? Is this a meteor, some sort of object that is related? We don't know because no one's saying anything other than it wasn't us. Not helpful. Now,
3: were these sounds significantly different than, because we've talked about in the past other kind of mystery sounds at night sort of thing, which sounds like, you know, industrial plants could be venting gas. It could be large construction equipment moving things and dropping them. But, you know, people hearing them for miles and miles and miles. This sounds like it was very clearly a sharp crack sonic boom.
1: Yeah. And I mean, obviously, this is the reason why I brought it up is because this is a persistent story that happens all across the United States. And I think most Western countries, inevitably, most likely, it is some sort of testing, probably from the United States Air Force, some super secret program.
3: Cybernetic.
1: Super secret cybernetic cyborg creation, correct. Something along those lines.
3: Who can now go supersonic.
9: Yeah. Super secret cybernetic cyborg creation.
3: Super secret supersonic cybernetic cyborg creation.
1: Now, I did read, I believe the Japanese just tested a ramjet. And I'm not saying it's related to that, but if the Japanese are testing ramjets and flying those things up there, we probably have already tested ramjets and scramjets, and that is probably old technology for the United States at this point.
3: Yeah, aren't we? We're on hypersonics now, right?
1: I would imagine so. So it might be something like that. Like, and they're not gonna play their hands. Say, yo, don't worry, it was us. We're testing.
9: Hey, we got that.
1: Yeah, no.
3: Oh, wait.
1: And it's kind of irrelevant, maybe, if there are bases in there, because there's military bases everywhere, so it doesn't really matter. So. But I just want to bring that up, a little piece of news, and we're going to move on here because there's
3: more. Of course, wait, before you get off that one, of course, the local news then did some actual investigation and went and dug around to find out what was going on, right?
1: Oh, good. No.
3: Damn it.
1: I look for the local news, and they are just as, I can play the local news piece. I have the local news, and they're just as, that was just as mystifying as the, they're just as mystified as the NBC national news. But here is the local news real quick.
10: People and animals across South Carolina are wondering what caused a loud boom yesterday evening. Listen to this. Yeah, unbelievable. So that sonic boom was felt and heard about 3 miles northeast of the St. Andrews area of Richland County. The United States Geological Survey said it was not an earthquake. So, of course, I asked meteorologist Daniel Miller. Yeah. Well, then what was it?
11: Yeah, most likely this is going to be a meteor or maybe space debris coming in.
1: Not space debris.
11: It was centered, the boom, over Richland County. It was heard about 50 miles away from there.
12: Well, my guess is, were you traveling? Were you driving in South Carolina around?
10: I don't drive that fast.
13: Okay, but boom. Now back to weather now.
11: Yes.
1: All right. See there's local news right there. They don't give a darn.
3: It bothers me at the beginning of that when she said, people and animals are wondering.
1: Yeah, animals are puzzled by this. Yeah.
3: Come on, people. You're not going to make it to network with that sort of
1: attitude. I know. Well, maybe they're happy with where they are.
3: They should ask Bruce the basement guy, who now has a van, by the way.
1: Oh, he does? Can we see that? Oh, there we go. Yeah, there it is. He's got a picture of himself on his van to let me know that he is the best and he knows you don't know anything about basements. Yeah, it's an accurate van. He's certified curmudgeon-y, right? Is that what it said?
3: Curmudgeonly, yeah.
1: Curmudgeon, yeah, that's true. That's Bruce.
3: He knows you don't know anything about basements. Anyway, my guess on this, honestly, the sonic boom, military aircraft, who should not have gone supersonic, who did? And of course, the Air Force isn't going to say it wasn't us. We weren't doing anything.
1: Yeah. Well, we're going to move over, get some more news here. Oh, my God. Sorry. Oh, my God. Blasted it.
3: Wow, it was loud.
1: Oh, my God. Sorry, people. I had to jack up that local news. Sorry.
14: Yes.
1: Here's the headline right here. This is a very interesting one. ex-U.S. government official arrested after $40 million in gold bars found in home.
14: Oh, really?
3: I saw this story. I'm like, there's got to be better ways to smuggle stuff out, unless he was one bar at a time for years or something.
1: Something goofy is going on here. So a former U.S. government official has been arrested by the FBI after investigators found hundreds of gold bars worth more than $40 million in his Virginia home. David Rush made several requests to the U.S. government to receive the bars for work-related expenses over the past years. Maybe it was, actually. So he has been charged with criminal theft of public money in a complaint filed last week. According to the New York Times, Rush held a senior position in the CIA until recently. He was arrested and is being held in detention until his hearing this week. His attorneys declined to comment. Agents also
3: was he fired?
1: Well, I don't know yet. I'm just reading this BBC article.
3: No. It says he held a position until recently.
1: Yeah, until recently. So I don't know if he resigned.
3: Maybe he was all on the up and up on this. And then when they let him go, he's like, you know what? I'm not returning that gold.
1: Well, I'm wondering. So I know a little bit more about this story. I'm going to see if the BBC covers this.
3: Ooh.
1: Or see how they position this. So agents uncovered. Also uncovered $2 million in U.S. currency in Russia's home, along with 35 luxury watches, many of them Rolexes.
3: That just likes watches.
1: It's tough to justify that as work-related, but it still could technically be work-related. It could be. I mean, CIA, he's hobnobbing.
3: Brought this all from work.
1: He's networking. You know, you got to pay off some informants. Then you can't do that in cash or with a check. Give him a Rolex. But Rush, who court documents say had top secret clearance and access to classified information, has also been accused of lying about his education in military service when applying for his government job and fraudulently taking military leave with thousands of dollars in pay. Rush is a former senior executive in the U.S. government's agency in Virginia. Court documents say. So he worked for the CIA. They don't know why they just didn't say that. They just should have said that in that sentence. Asked about Russia's case, the FBI said in a written statement that it arrested an individual on May 19th following a referral from the CIA. So the CIA ratted out their own guy, told the FBI, come get this guy.
3: Well, CIA doesn't have arrest powers in the U.S.
1: Yeah, well, I get it. FBI. I get it. But come get this guy. He's doing some bad stuff. Quote, after a CIA internal investigation identified potential violations of the law, CIA Director John Radcliffe referred the information to the FBI for law enforcement investigation. Between November 2025 and March of 2026, Rush made several requests to the U.S. government to obtain a significant quantity of foreign currency and tens of millions of dollars in gold bars for work-related expenses, which he later received. Court documents, Steve.
3: So there's a file for the, or there's a form you can fill out for this?
1: I guess so.
3: How much do you need? I don't know, like $10
15: million. Okay. Somebody better give me some money!
3: That Alex, apparently, just
1: you just gotta
3: go over to the CIA and just put in a request.
1: It's petty gold, you know?
3: It's petty gold.
1: Yeah.
3: I got some over here. How much do you want?
1: I just need $2 million this week. $2 million in gold bars. The government was
3: work related. Don't mind your business.
1: The government was also unable to locate any record of Rush providing information to his employer regarding the disposition of the currency or gold bars that he received for work related purposes. So they gave it to him without any justification. He just basically said work related, and they said, okay, that's good.
3: Something else is going on here. Yeah, there are more questions keep coming to mind.
1: Yeah. Okay. Something's going on here. During the search, FBI agents seized approximately 303 gold bars, each one weighing approximately 1 kilogram, the agency said in court documents. Based upon the current price of gold, the estimated value exceeds $40 million. The court documents did not indicate why Rush kept the gold bars and currency in his home.
3: Why wouldn't you? I mean, it's where I keep my gold.
1: So what they didn't say here, okay, so this guy had been working at the CIA for, I think, just over 20 years. You might be able to look this up, Gretchen. And he was initially rejected by the CIA twice. So the third time he applied, I believe he was then hired when Leon Panetta was director of the CIA. And so you could say, okay, they rejected him once because he couldn't pass the background check. He fabricated his education, military service, all that. His background was fabricated. You would imagine that the CIA would have picked up on that, because I'm going to assume that you would have to pass.
3: Or kept a record of him. Did he apply the next time like wearing a fake mustache or something?
1: So what I read, I haven't verified this, is that he changed. So he added additional credentials on the second time he applied, which was also rejected. So I would imagine that the CIA also kept track of that. But on the third time, under Panetta, he was allowed through. Yay! So are we saying that the CIA screening process got worse? Or did they let him through that time? In that everything that he was doing, requesting all this gold and currency and cash, was really in service of something that the CIA was doing, and they let this guy through because knowing full well that he was a fraud. And someone came to us like, listen, we're going to let you work here. We know you're a fraud, but you're going to do this. And so this is part of maybe some sort of like non-official CIA work that this guy was doing. Maybe skimming some off the top for himself, but also moving money around. Kind of think Iran Contra. Think of all these different things. How Jeffrey Epstein moved stuff around for people. And did Jeffrey Epstein, did he really have all those credentials that he claimed to have? Did he really have all that money that he claimed to have? I don't know. But this guy is very curious. And I wonder if this story is just going to go away. Like, we're not going to hear anything more about this, because this is going to, you're picking at a scab here, and we don't want to expose anything that this operation is truly about. That's just my assessment.
3: Yeah, I mean, it could be, it's possible. I mean, what you're describing there, it,

0: X, Y, and Z. Like, there's no chain of custody for this or what you're getting in return. And also, at this point, shouldn't the FBI be looking at the person who okayed the release of the gold bars?
1: Yeah, that's my question. It's like, what's the documentation and paper trail on this, and who signed off on it?
0: How far up the chain does this go? And is this happening anywhere else within the CIA?
1: Probably.
0: I would imagine.
1: I need that helicopter for work.
0: All right. Yeah. Well, we know Kash Patel takes the private jet, but he's the director. You know, he's the director, so he can hobnob all across the world.
1: World famous girlfriend or something or other.
0: She's
1: definitely
0: a singer.
1: Not an Israeli handler.
0: She's a good singer too, Cretchid.
2: Oh, yeah. Right.
0: So and so when I read this story, it kind of reminded me of another weird, I would say, super spy story. Because I'd classify this David Gresh guy as a super spy. He's a high level.
1: Not as much gold, but yes.
0: He's a super spy. It reminded me of this other older story that I don't think we really got any resolution on at all. Let me bring this up.
1: Well, not with that attitude.
0: Well, I don't think they wanted any sort of resolution. Let me play it. Play a clip, please.
3: This twist was bizarre.
0: Hold on one second. Yeah, this is an older story. I'm surprised I still have the video up. This is from 2015, over 11 years ago. Actually, just coming up on 11 years right now. Here we go.
3: This twist to a bizarre story after the decomposing body of a man is found near his Pacific Palisades home that was stuffed with a cache of weapons. This mysterious story apparently is also connected to the disappearance of an Oxnard woman. Eyewitness News reporter Carlos Granda is live in Pacific Palisades where the man's body was found abandoned and decomposing in a vehicle. Carlos.
4: Well, this is definitely a very strange story. The man was found dead here near his fiance's home in Pacific Palisades. And that woman from Oxnard who was missing, well, she worked for the fiance. And now there are wild stories that the man was a secret government agent and possibly part alien from outer space. Who was Jeffrey Lash? On July 17th, police found his decomposing body in his SUV. Inside the home, a huge cache of weapons and ammunition. His fiance has an amazing story, a story her attorney found a bit far-fetched.
5: I first thought she was crazy. It sounded crazy to me.
4: Catherine Nebron claims Lash actually died 2 weeks earlier on July 4th in a parking lot in Santa Monica. Nebron says she and the missing Oxnard woman, Don Vad Bunker, tried to save his life.
5: And they worked for about 3 hours trying to keep him alive. He refused 911. He didn't want to go to emergency room. He didn't want any police, so he died there.
4: Nebron says she then took him back to his home and left him there.
5: She believed that he was involved in some, you know, surreptitious activities, governmental projects, whatever. And so her instructions were that if anything happened to him, they, whatever they is, would take care of the body.
6: They believed that they were being watched all the time. I was told they were being watched all the time. I was told our house was being watched all the time.
4: Nebron and Vad Bunker claimed they drove north to Oregon to forget about what happened. Nebron returned 2 weeks later and was stunned at what she found.
5: When she got back, the body was still in the car, and that's when she decided she better call a lawyer.
4: Braun says when police searched the house, they found 1,200 guns, 6.5 tons of ammunition, and $230,000 in cash. Vad Bunker was found alive and well in a motel in Oregon. Meanwhile, Vad Bunker's mother adds another twist about Jeffrey Lash.
6: We were all told that he was half alien, half man. He was here to save the world, and he was higher than a CIA, so he was special ops for the government.
1: Ooh.
4: Well, detectives are now working on the down-to-earth matter of trying to figure out why he had so many weapons and checking to see if any one of those weapons was connected to any crimes. Reporting live from Pacific Palisades, I'm Carlos Granda, ABC 7, Eyewitness News.
0: So that was, like I said, that was from July 2015. I couldn't find any additional updates on whether or not they actually verified Jeffrey Lash was a half man, half alien, super spy sent to save the world. I don't know if you really would get any sort of verification like that, but he did have an incredible amount of ammunition, guns. He managed to convince a lot of people in his life. Now, he could have just been a nut that he was able to convince, but it was an incredible local news story.

0: that was, I would say, somewhat unresolved.
1: One of the articles here says he also had hundreds of CDs, so you know he was a crackpot.
0: Oh, nice. CD. Yeah. I wonder what those CDs were.
1: Yeah. What was his collection?
0: I don't know. Yeah.
1: Yeah, very strange. I do recall parts of this story from years ago. The weird part about how the two women moved the body, mm-hmm. but then didn't report it for several weeks. I almost wonder, like, did they know about the money and they were going to try to rob him? Or something? I don't know. Very strange.
0: Yeah. So the other version of the story that I read, that she did wind up calling, I think the FBI or CIA said, you need to come pick up his body. Like, I was told that you guys would come pick up the body. But maybe she called the wrong agency. You know, you just don't call up the black ops.
1: Yeah, we don't do that, lady. You got to call these other guys.
0: Yeah, you got to call up the cleaners. We're the fixers. We're the basement guys. You got to call up the cleaners. But yeah, another little weird story. Now,
1: yeah, but he didn't, at least as far as we know, he did not request every one of these weapons from work to take home for work stuff.
0: Yeah, as far as we know. As far as we don't know how he got these weapons. We have no idea. Now,
1: purchased them legally, because that this is America and you're allowed to do that.
0: Now, one of the stories that I kept trying to get follow-up reports on was a weird explosion in D.C. If you remember this happened in 2024.
1: The house that blew up at the end of the street?
0: The house that blew up that was being simultaneously raided by the cops, yep. with, mm-hmm. with one of their armored cars. And, like, the way I remember it, like, there was rumors. Like, there was a foot chase going on through this neighborhood. Someone stopped into this house. The cops surrounded the house. And then it just exploded. That's what I use on the intro for this video, in where Michael Jackson comes out of the explosion. It's the explosion of that house. Now, I always thought there was some sort of, you know, weird cloak and dagger going on there. George Webb, he claimed that this was part of in different intel agencies competing over some sort of possession of bioweapon technology and exploded in that house. But there's been no real resolution other than, according to mainstream news reports, it was just a gas leak and it was an explosion after one of the armored cars rammed into the house. Possibly.
1: Or somebody threw a flashbang or
0: something like that, yeah. But I just wanted to bring that up. I always try to find some kind of follow-up report on that or any additional weird conspiracy, and I haven't found anything as of late on that. So,
1: was this the guy, I may be mixing up stories, was this the guy who was shooting... He was shooting like in downtown or something, and they followed him back to his house or something.
0: Yeah, there's not a lot of clarity on the series of events leading up to that explosion. But I remember as it was happening, and I might have to go back and listen to some of the old episodes we did covering that. Yeah, I just wanted to bring it up as an aside here, as another weird possible super secret spy gone rogue, gone mad, or something bad happening to them. While you look that up, I'm going to move on to...
1: Well, this may be a different one. This one says February 24, a house explosion due to a gas leak. Or was this... I think that's a different one.
0: It might be. I don't know. See, I'll have to find this story.
1: I do remember the talking about this.
0: Oh, Sterling, Virginia home, February. Yeah.
1: Yeah, but I don't think that's the right one.
0: Yeah, so I'm going to see... cops, armor.
1: I remember the
0: car.
1: Police were there.
0: That's what I have in the video. I grabbed that. I grabbed the video. Let's see here.
1: I'm asking the AIs.
0: Yeah.
1: By the way, just I want to throw us out there for anyone who wants to dig around for stuff like this. Brave, so you can go to the Brave search engine, search.brave.com. They have an AI, like a little button you can click, and it basically gives you a Claude or ChatGPT style, you know, open web UI style interface. But you can ping it with a lot of these sorts of questions, and because it's Brave, it's not maintaining any data or cookies or any of that stuff on you. So it's kind of an interesting and useful little tool to do this sort of thing about, hey, what was this story about this? I think it took place here, and it was here, and what's the follow-up on it?
0: Yeah, AI does pretty good with, like, open-ended, ambiguous stuff. It's pretty good for that stuff. And
1: all right, here we go. It was December 20, December 2023, Arlington County Police responding to a series of shots fired at a home. Officers discovered the resident, later identified as James Yu, had fired between 30 and 40 flare guns out into the neighborhood. SWAT team arrived to execute a search warrant. They reported seeing an armored police vehicle attempting to breach the door. While SWAT operators were positioning themselves and discharging, and they put this one in quotes here, non-flammable chemical munitions, a massive explosion engulfed the home. So I think somebody threw a flashbang. So.
0: So maybe it was a gas leak. I don't know. Or maybe he self-detonated.
1: Well, yeah. Or did he just gas leak sort of thing? Like he started that in the house.
0: He's possible. Triggered the, hey, I'm going to leak this gas. I'm going to take myself out. I'm going to explode everything in here. No evidence. No witnesses.
1: Says in the lead up to the event, neighbors reported you stockpiling lighter fluid, charcoal, bleach, as well as covering up the windows of his house.
0: See? Oh. Yeah, so there's something going on there. Right? Yeah, I mean, this is, and plus, I believe it was in a nicer neighborhood in D.C., you look at the houses there. I mean, that is not a cheap house that was involved in this. This is some serious money.
1: So, yeah, definitely somebody off his rocker. Or were they covering up for something?
0: Yeah. I'm going to go cover up. And this is one of those stories.
1: How many bars of gold did he have in his house?
0: Well, I know. We don't know what they recovered from that. It was a total, like, that entire house exploded. We have no idea what the recovery effort was. Who was sent in there to clean up afterwards, you know? We don't have any kind of information on that. We're going to move on. I'm going to cover a little paranormal activity, weird stuff, and then I'll circle back with some, I'll finish up with some political stuff. So just, I'll play some clips here that I have. I like this clip here. This is about reverse engineering technology. And I always wondered, I put this out, the statement, and I haven't got any resolution to whether or not alien abductions have gone down, stayed the same, or gone up since COVID-19. Has the introduction to this vaccine decreased or increased the percentage of people getting abducted by aliens?
1: Because their blood is tainted.
0: Possibly, or they're done with the program. They're done with the alien abduction program. What is the current status? And I got to say, just anecdotally, me looking for a new alien abduction stories, I'm not seeing as many. Maybe people have moved on. Maybe people are just occupying their time with other things, or it's just not happening the way it used to. But this guy has a different theory as to what is going on and why alien abductions are not occurring the way they once did. So I'll bring this up. Here we go.
2: Now, I think the reason why Lou Elizondo is still alive, and the reason why Dave Grush is still alive, is because the reverse engineering that has occurred over the past half a century or so, I think it is successful enough now that we being the military-industrial complex, can protect a fairly significant portion of the populace from these abduction activities. Unfortunately, you know, kind of like I mentioned with the killer bees, there's some collateral damage. They may be shooting down. We may be shooting down some of the good guys as well as some of the bad guys. And that's where we have to be very, very careful that we don't end up going the killer bee route rather than being honeybees in the galaxy. I know that was a long answer to a short question, Jim. I apologize.
0: So who is this guy? And what is he saying? Yes, this is Lieutenant Colonel John Blitch former Green Beret Special Forces officer, DARPA project manager, senior research scientist at Wright-Patterson Air Force Base. Why would he be saying that? I mean, this sounds like classified information to me. But he says, yeah, maybe our reverse engineering, I would assume, he didn't say it, of alien technology or non-human technology, whatever you want to call it, is good enough to where we can prevent abductions from groups. So we can protect our own from these people being abducted. Okay. Well, that would assume...
1: Well, it's because Jeff Goldblum hacked the signal. We can now get through the shields.
0: Maybe. If we figured it out.
3: David!
1: We've got their number.
3: You'd all be dead now if it wasn't my David.
0: Maybe.
1: By the way, I did a quick search on this. The number of reportings of UFO sightings have gone up significantly since COVID.
0: Yes.
1: The number of reportings of abductions or actual personal interactions with aliens has gone down significantly.
4: Yeah. COVID.
0: Yeah, I think my assessment is kind of true. I think that as bizarre as this sounds, I think that COVID was a smokescreen for a number of different items. I think they were trying to do some sort of dragnet operation as well. They were trying to institute some sort of, you know, Project 2030 World Economic Forum version of humanity in the future. But also, while we're here, grab everyone's DNA. Let's see who's human and who's not. Let's see who is all human and maybe who has some weird DNA that we can then watch later on. And maybe the COVID-19 shot tainted a lot of people's bloods. But I know there's a good chunk of the population that did not get the COVID vaccine.
1: Well, not a good chunk. It's was it 81% of this, at least in the U.S., I believe, 81% of all adults got at least one dose. So only 19% have
0: pure blood.
1: Have have pure blood. Have no COVID vaccine.
0: Okay. Well, I mean, that's a significant part of the population. So I guess if there were to be abductions, I'm going to assume it's going to be in that segment of the population.
1: That would make sense to me. Yeah. I agree.
0: So I just
1: I don't want no COVID people.
0: Yeah, well, you would assume that you would want to work with a blank slate. You wouldn't want to have tainted blood in there, especially if you're doing genetic research or genetic manipulation.
1: What are you, a
0: scientist
1: now?
0: No, I'm not trying to be a scientist. I'm not trying to be a scientist at all.
1: You just be a lazy scientist like all the ones during COVID who were like, yeah, we just threw out all that data.
0: Yeah, we just got rid of it, or it's not available for 75 years. So just keep.
1: Well, that. What was the other one? They were doing a test of reactions to the vaccine or whatever in their control group, and then they just like got rid of all the details about the control group who were not received the vaccine. I was just like, what's the point of that? Good job, scientists.
0: They thought it would be unethical to not allow those people to have access to the vaccine themselves. So.
4: You know,
1: jokes on them.
4: I'm something of a scientist myself.
0: That is true.
1: Well, it will be interesting to follow. I like your hypothesis that the COVID vaccine, the widespread COVID vaccine, which is now down to, you know, somewhere in the 20 to 25% range of people who don't have a single dose of it, would be the only ones who would potentially be targets for any sort of abduction or any sort of, genetic research based on from non-human entities for humans. So they're going to see a significant decrease in that. Maybe they've gone to greener pastures. Maybe they've gone to other planets now. They're like, well, geez, you guys are ruining yourselves here. We're gonna deal with this.
0: Or they're done with the program. They got everything that they needed, and they're on to different phases of the operation, which I suspect that's probably true, too.
1: Let's take that one step further. They were done with the program, so they said release the COVID vaccine to clean up all our work.
0: I like that as a bit of a smokescreen to kind of just mix it all up. Right. Yeah. So many different possibilities, fun thought experiments. And while we're looking at investigations and different types of science, Dr. Stephen Greer, he's been out there promoting these spheres down in South America.
4: Booga.
0: The Booga spheres.
4: Booga.
1: Ooga. These are the metal ones with all the intricate little designs and things on them?
0: Yes.
4: Buga, Columbia.
0: Now, it appears as though someone brought a DeWalt drill to drill into one of these things.
1: I said, was it the Russian fisherman guy?
0: I don't know. Maybe. I'll bring this up on screen, though. And so there's controversy over this. And the controversy is that this guy that is doing the drilling into one of these things, he's not drilling into one of the OG original Booga spheres. This is like a fake
5: Booga.
0: A fake drill.
1: Like a replica?
0: It's like it's one of the man-made ones passed off as one of the original, and this is not the real ones. This is something different. So this is what we're looking at on screen. Someone's got a cordless drill, and he's drilling into it.
1: What the? Dude, at least use a drill press so you have some better control over this.
0: No, he's just drilling right into it right there. Now,
1: that's full of pudding.
0: Now, they're claiming with this that this guy drilled into it, they stuck a camera inside, and that they saw evidence that this thing was actually made by humans. So analysis reportedly revealed an ordinary assembled object containing everyday screws and internal components. So nothing out of the ordinary here. And they're assuming conventional manufacturing with this. This latest examination adds significant context to ongoing claims surrounding the Booga-type spheres.
5: Booga.
0: So there you go.
1: Booga.
0: Yeah, what is hey, Dr. Greer, what does a ghost say?
5: Booga.
0: Yeah, Booga. Okay.
5: Booga.
0: So the controversy here, what is on display for people just listening home, there's two spheres here, and they're claiming that these are both fake. But people in the UFO community are saying these are not the actual real McCoys. These are purposely fabricated as to throw people off the scent. I don't know. Who knows what to believe at this point? I don't even know what an actual alien sphere would look like when it comes to these Booga spheres.
5: Booga.
0: But there it is.
1: Well, it was like a year ago, wasn't it, when they first found these? So is this guy drilling just recently, or is this footage also from a year ago?
0: This is, according to this, this is a recent drill. This is a new drill. So, but people posted up, like, there's already been all kinds of testing done showing extraordinary results. I haven't seen any of those results personally. And I don't even know who this guy is doing the drilling. Is he a professional contractor? I don't know.
1: It doesn't look like it, the way he's holding that drill.
0: So why am I trusting his findings, what's on the interior? I don't even know what we're expected to find. So I think it's still up in the air, no pun intended, with these Booga spheres.
1: I'd like to hear from Dr. Greer.
0: I want to hear.
1: We need an update.
0: Yeah, I want to hear Greer on this.
1: Tweet at him right now. Hey,
0: I'll just tweet at him. How about I do this? Reply.
1: Just tweet Booga.
0: Just Booga. That's what I'm going to do. At Dr. Greer.
1: Booga.
0: B-U-G-A
1: Booga.
0: Dr. Stephen Greer. Stephen Greer. Oh, there he is. I'm just going to do Booga. There we go. That's it. B-U-G-A.
1: You know, he's just
0: going to
1: block you for that.
0: Why? That is, I'm not being divisive or anything.
5: Booga. B-U-G-A Columbia.
0: There we go. I got it out there. Maybe I'll get a result. Maybe I'll get a reply back. Maybe he'll reply back.
5: Booga, Columbia.
0: I hope so.
1: He just spells
0: it back. Where's it from? And so we also have first reactions here to Steven Spielberg's new film, Disclosure Day.
1: Ooh.
0: Some brand new first reactions.
1: This comes out this week, right?
0: No.
1: Next week, something like that?
0: It comes out the 12th.
1: Damn it. That's next.
0: Like 2 weeks. 2 weeks. And Grim.
1: 2 weeks.
0: Grim from Cruising with Steak was like, hey, I got my tickets pre-sale. I'm all ready to go. Do you guys want to have like a little movie discussion afterwards? I was like, I like that idea. I'm planning on seeing it opening weekend. And then maybe soon thereafter, we kind of have like a little round table. Do like a little 15-20 minute movie review. Are people familiar with the UFO topic to give their opinions on Steven Spielberg's masterpiece, soon to be recognized masterpiece, Disclosure Day? But here are the first reactions right here So anytime Steven Spielberg releases a movie, it's worth celebrating. Is it?
1: Whoa, this is the same dude who made Hook.
0: That's a heavy-handed statement right there. Like, you got to go into these things non-biased.
1: He made Hook, he made Always, he made a bunch of crap.
0: It ain't nothing wrong with Hook, man.
1: There's a lot of things wrong with Hook. You haven't seen that movie in 20 years.
0: Robin Williams, when's the last time you saw it?
1: Was Dustin Hoffman in that movie? Yeah, that's right. He played Captain Hook.
0: He played Hook. He played the Hook.
1: He played the Hook. He was like 4 feet tall.
0: Yeah. But to continue on here, this is from Gizmodo, by the way. Apparently love Steven Spielberg.
1: Well, they got access to a press screening, so they have to effusively praise to maintain that.
0: You're right. One of the greatest filmmakers of all time has spent over 50 years wowing audiences with his unforgettable work, and we're all incredibly lucky that he's still doing it. In recent years, though, the man behind Jaws...
1: Wow, what the hell?
0: They're really laying it on thick here.
1: We're also impressed by his glasses and beard. Just what the... I love it.
0: In recent years, though, the man behind Jaws, Jurassic Park, and Raiders of the Lost Ark has kept things a little smaller, made movies that were less epic. That changes this summer. On June 12th, the man who invented the summer blockbuster returns...
1: Whoa. That's patently not true.
0: Who would you say invented the summer blockbuster?
1: George Lucas.
0: Didn't Jaws come out before Star Wars?
1: Yes, but Jaws was nowhere near a cultural phenomenon on the scale of Star Wars.
0: All right, in the chat. Chat, did Jaws kick off the summer blockbuster movie craze, or was it Star Wars? I'm more inclined to believe you, Cretchid, that it was in fact Star Wars. Only because, Jaws was popular, but Star Wars was the one that I think really captured the imagination of a generation.
1: And I think what you're going to hear is, not to belabor this, but people are going to retroactively say that Jaws was a summer blockbuster, but I believe that term was defined by Star Wars. Blockbuster, literally busting the block. People lined up around the block for months and months and months to see Star Wars.
0: Yeah.
6: Jar Jar is a key to all this.
1: And mainly for Jar Jar.
0: It's like there were a lot of grunge bands before Nirvana, but Nirvana was the one that broke through and made that genre what is recognized as what it was. A significant creative group of people in Seattle. There were plenty of bands before there that were grungy, but Nirvana was the one to break out and put it to the masses. And that's what Star Wars was. But we'll move on here.
1: By the way, articles here saying that 2001 in 1968 was known as a blockbuster.
0: And no, this is all...
1: The Exorcist in 1973, William Friedkin.
0: They're Monday morning quarterbacking here. That's not what's going on. That's not... June 12th, the man who invented the summer blockbuster returns this summer for the first time in a decade with Disclosure Day, starring Emily Blunt and Josh O'Connor. It looks at what might happen not only if aliens were real, but the world knew about them and was covering it up. It's a topic that's as timely as ever, and one that touches upon Spielberg's entire filmography. E.T., Close Encounters of the Third Kind, War of the Worlds. If you want a great alien movie, Steven Spielberg is your guy.
1: He definitely works in the alien related genre a lot. I mean, you can even make that argument about AI.
0: So remember, we covered the Star Wars pre-screenings, and everyone was saying it's fun. It's fun, and it's a great, fun story. Well, here are some of the pre-screener tweets from or about Disclosure Day. This guy says, a dense roller coaster ride blending chase film, love story, and mystery, all wrapped in sci-fi wonder. It's Spielberg's best film in 20 years. Well, he hasn't put out one in 10, so... filled with all the magic that makes his film so special, plus all-time character performance by Emily Blunt. Yeah, I'm hearing she does a great job. Disclosure Day is the weirdest movie Spielberg's ever made. That's a compliment. Breathtaking compositions David Cope's X-Files meets the Bible script is one big high wire act. Emily Blunt's most accomplished performance. John Williams' best score in years. Oh, this is a John Williams scored entity? I like
1: Wait,
0: that.
1: Isn't he dead?
0: No, he's still around. He's still doing it.
6: I'm getting too old for this sort of thing.
0: He goes on to say, it's riveting, moving stuff. Then this person says, Disclosure Day is absolutely phenomenal. Truly something special. I was hanging on to every word, captivated by the story as it all played out. The score perfectly elevates every single scene.
1: What the? This is not a review.
0: Part mystery, part Twilight Zone, something new entirely. I shed a tear at the end. Wow. She does. I mean, Emily Blunt looks good.
1: I stand corrected. John Williams is not dead. He's 94 years old, though, so I'm not sure how much, conducting and composing he's doing for this.
0: Yeah.
7: You're dead already.
0: Well, hopefully not. Hopefully John can still do some good music out there. So they said it's a small selection of what people have witnessed. But you'll have to wait until the review embargo drops in a few weeks for more details. But to get a sense of why I and others feel that way, check out the brand new trailer released on Wednesday. It shows a lot. So this is probably the first summer movie I will go see. I see. I haven't seen Star Wars yet. I'll probably wait. This is the one where, if I got to spend my money, this is what I'm going to go see first. So that's coming out here.
1: Do you have any guesses on plot or story or anything that you've seen, or are you trying to stay away from that?
0: I'm actually trying to go in relatively fresh here. I've seen like the trailer, last year. I know a little bit, but I don't want to know too much more. I want to go in with virgin eyes and just absorb it as the filmmaker intended for me to see it. And that's it.
1: Well, I would like to hope that it's a good film. It treats the material appropriately. It's well done, and then it lives up to the hype it's getting now. But I will not be seeing it right away. I'm honestly going to wait for what you come up with before I even consider it. But most likely on an airplane in a couple of months.
0: It'll be good. And so before I'll transition into some current events, politics, before we pass it over to Cratchit, just real quicker here. So aliens.gov and alien.gov are officially available for people to go to. And it was, I think, a huge misstep that the White House, the administration did. It's not about declassified information regarding ET or the UFO, UAP stuff. They used aliens.gov and alien.gov in an effort to highlight illegal immigration, and it's just heavy-handed. This is what it says on the site. They walk among us. For 60 years, the U.S. government has kept a closely guarded secret. Aliens have been walking among us, living in our neighborhoods, and interacting with us in our daily lives. And then this goes on to talk about illegal immigration, which is poorly timed when people like myself are really fixated on what they're releasing when it comes to UFOs. To release this, it muddies the water. It shows how disconnected Trump is from the UFO phenomenon and how much he really cares. And I think this is a huge misstep by the administration.
1: I think it was deliberate, and it was clever marketing.
0: Possibly. Was it clever to get people interested? Sure. But I didn't like it. I don't care for this kind of thing.
1: Let me ask this question. What if instead of it being some landing page about immigration reform or whatever they're doing there, what if instead this was simply a landing page for all the disclosure documents they've been releasing?
0: But they already got that.
1: I know, but I'm just saying, if you went to alien.gov and it was just, or there's just an easy way to remember how to get there.
0: Yeah, I would be more okay with that, I guess. I don't know. I don't know what I'm okay with. I'm not okay with anything.
1: What if you went there and it was simply a bootlegged video camera shot version of Disclosure Day 2 weeks early.
0: Sure, I like that, yeah.
8: Let's do it.
0: Yeah, that's fine.
1: Poorly shot by some guy in the back who keeps talking to Kramer.
0: JD, go get his film free. Go bootleg it, JD.
1: JD Vance is on his phone.
0: In the back with like a little camcorder. Bootlegging movies for Trump on VHS.
1: That's the tippy top.
0: Yeah. Tippy top, right? Get to the tippy top there. Tippy top.
9: Tippy top.
10: Tippy top.
9: Tippy top.
10: Tippy top.
1: Have we had anyone else use that phrase? I really hope this is becoming a meme with them. They all use the phrase tippy top.
0: I think this is between those two guys. That's it. I haven't heard Rubio say it.
1: The tippy top twins.
0: But speaking of Trump, he is getting ready. He and the rest of the people are getting ready for the 250th year celebration of this country. And they're getting performers together. They're getting entertainment itineraries together for the big celebration. But it looks like not all is well there. And I will bring this up here on screen here. So some performers are backing out of this performance to That's honor right. our country.
1: You have to virtue signal somehow.
0: Here we go.
11: Poison frontman Bret Michaels is facing some backlash from his fans after announcing a decision to back off of a scheduled performance meant to celebrate America's 250th anniversary. But for Michaels, he says it has become a divisive event and somewhat of a political flashpoint for his fans. Here's what he had to say. It's a decision for Bret Michaels that has completely fractured his fan base. By pulling out of the controversial Freedom 250 concert on the National Mall, he tried to walk a neutral line. Instead, it's completely backfired, sparking outrage, accusations of betrayal, and claims of a PR cover-up. On Friday morning, the Poison frontman released a statement announcing his withdrawal from the Great American State Fair, part of the Freedom 250 concert series. The statement was deliberately ambiguous. He never mentioned President Trump. He never explicitly stated a political position on the event. Instead, Michaels leaned on three specific justifications for walking away. He claimed the event had become too divisive. He stated that he and his team had received threats, and he noted that as a son of a veteran, he didn't want to be a part of the chaos. That's exactly what he said. Quote, "Hello to all my awesome friends and fans. Just wanted to jump on here real quick and talk about the upcoming Freedom 250 event in D.C. This opportunity was originally presented to my team. It was described as a celebration of our country through music as a chance to honor our veterans, active military, first responders, teachers, and hardworking Americans from all walks of life. As the son of a veteran and coming from a family that's proudly served, that is something I have always been honored to support. As many of you know, I've spent my entire career bringing people together through music, positivity, and good vibes. My shows have never been about politics.
1: That was written by AI.
11: They've been about giving people a place to come together, have a good time, and forget about life's stresses for a few hours."
0: So that's Bret Michaels backing out of performing, and I think it looks like he was being threatened with violence if he performed.
1: I think several other people were too as well, threatened violence or whatever, just general threats, because there's been a number of performers who have also apparently backed out. I've not been paying any attention to this until they brought this up. I think that there's a lot of this in the idea being like, let's see how many people can get out of it to get to back away from this so it'll look like a failure because Trump is stupid.
0: Yeah, he goes on to say that concerns have been raised regarding the safety of my fans, band, crew, family, and myself, including threats that are completely unfounded and unforgivable. But still, he's backing out. And Bret Michaels, for people who don't know, he was the lead singer, frontman of Poison. Now, are you familiar with his work, Cretchen? Are you familiar with Poison?
1: No, never heard of this band ever.
0: He's just a little sample of his vocals. Just that's it.
12: Don't need no-

0: better than him. I just wanted to focus on his voice, not Ricky Rocket or CeCe DeVille. This is all about Brett, okay? And it's not about those guys. They're not playing.
1: Wouldn't it be great if that was going to be his show, going out there and just a cappella doing only his lyrics?
0: I bet he'd still kill it, man. I bet with that crowd down there, it would be a good time. The whole entire crowd would be singing, and I think it would have been a great time. It's unfortunate that he was threatened with violence and maybe death if he decided to perform for the nation's birthday.
1: What's he been up to recently? Is there something? Let's see, I'm 23. Is there a business reason for this? Is there something they've got coming or he's got coming up that people were going to torpedo or something like that?
0: That I don't know. I don't know what Brett's been doing, but there is.
1: You don't happen to have his ISO'd vocals from Unskinny Bop, do you?
0: Let's see. That is a good song.
1: Thinking about high school stuff.
0: I do have. Let's see here.
2: I wanna make love, you never stop. Come on, for eight, pull me to the floor.
0: Yes.
2: What's been no-

0: That's a good song. All right. There is one performer who is brave enough to face down Antifa, snipers, and violence. He doesn't snipers. Care. He doesn't care. He will perform.
1: Is it Kid Rock?
0: No, it's not Kid Rock. Although I think Kid Rock will perform. I don't know. I don't have an active list of who has not dropped out yet.
1: Find that. But what's the lineup for this thing?
0: I kind
1: is it just
0: of,
1: one big concert, or is it going on for several days?
0: I don't know. I have no idea what's going on there. But here is one performer who refuses to stay quiet.
1: All right.
2: So what do you think about this? That, you know, it's a birthday party, and now it just feels super political.
3: Oh, man, I'm not going to get dragged into that. I'm here to party with America, man. Music is made to bring people together. And that's what we're here to do, man. We're just going to represent the 90s. I don't take anything too serious. I don't think anybody else should. I think that we should just dance. You know, it's life, liberty, and the pursuit of happiness. And you got to get out and pursue it with dance. It's all about just us making it this far and kind of bringing people together. And that's what this is about. I don't think that it should be about any political thing or anything like that. I don't even vote, so I don't even care. And if Biden called up and he said, my daughter's getting married, we need vanilla ice, I'd go play. It's
1: Look,
3: not
1: it's a
3: big
1: child.
3: Thing. You play for your fans. You know, we don't get a chance to pick our fans. They pick us. And I'll go play for Putin, and I'll play in Iran if you want. It don't matter. There's fans everywhere. Music is not political, man. It's universal. It just brings people together.
0: Well, sometimes music is political, Rob. But it's nice to see Vanilla Ice is undeterred from the... maybe he's not big enough to be threatened with violence. I suspect that he is. I mean, he is Ice Ice Baby. And for people who don't know, here is some...
1: He's also rolling in his 5.0.
0: Yeah, here's some lyrics. Here's some music from Ice Ice Baby. Here we go. Here's vocal only.
4: Ice Ice Baby.
0: Yeah.
4: Ice, ice, baby. All right, stop. Collaborate and listen. Vice is back with a brand new adventure's open. Grabs a hold of me tightly. Flow like a harpoon, Bailey and nightly. Will it ever stop, yo? I don't know. Turn off the lights, huh? And I'll glow. Teenage dreamer, right? I might like a vandal. Light a stage and watch a jump like a candle. Gas. What's the speaker that booms? I'm killing your brain like a poisonous mushroom. Deadly. When I play a don't melody, anything less than the best is a felony. Love it, car, leave it. You better gave way. You better hit the bulls out of kid. Don't play. It that was a problem, yo. I'll solve it. Check out the hook while my BJ revolves it.
0: Ice, ice, baby. Yeah, that was that
1: was that
0: Joe.
1: What you were trying to find before the before
0: yes,
1: the show?
0: I was trying to find Joe's rendition of Ice Ice Baby vocal only. Hey,
1: send me that. I'll set it to music.
0: Okay. All right. I'll send it to you. Ice is like, hey, my music's not political. I'm not going to get involved here with backing out because of violence. He's just going to go perform. So good for him. I don't know why Brett couldn't take his lead and say, hey, we're just going to do it. But maybe the threats were more active against Brett. Who knows? I mean, I find it hard to believe this is the first time people have wanted to kill Brett Michaels, but maybe it is. But have you found that list of who is confirmed to play?
1: Oh, no, sorry. I'm digging around trying to find what Brett Michaels is up to right now.
0: No.
5: Right.
1: Because I'm wondering, was this a business thing where he's got some sort of big project in the works?
0: Yeah, maybe he's going to go perform for Mandani. And if he was going to go do Mandani's, you know, celebration of taking over apartments from landlords in NYC, then he can't do both. You know, he's got to pick one or the other. Are you with the socialist or are you with MAGA? Which one is it?
5: Oh.
0: Well, you look at, there is another little piece of news that I wanted to bring up, music news. And this is about a political band. I would classify as something as political, as much as some people don't want it to be political. This is an altercation, not even an altercation, I guess a confrontation that happened at a Circle Jerks show. Now, Circle Jerks, one of the top five punk bands from the United States. And this happened at a recent show of theirs with the lead singer getting into a little kerfuffle with somebody in the audience.
6: So you're not here for my political bullshit. You're here for the music. Do you fucking understand our fucking lyrics? Understand? Do you understand what we're singing about? Do you fucking understand that I think fucking Donald Trump is the biggest piece of shit to ever walk the face of the earth? Are you fucking Nazis? Are you fucking fascists? Well, here's the deal, gentlemen, you guys. First, I'm not signing your record. Second off, the next time we come to town, stay the fuck home. It's really simple.
1: Were people, they were starting to protest or something, like during the concert? Is that what's
0: going
1: on?
0: Happened, from my understanding of this, so that was the Circle Jerks lead singer, Keith Morris. And I think the guy in the front row there, who was a MAGA guy or just a Trump supporter in general, was trying to get one of his vinyl records signed by Keith Morris. Typically, I wouldn't imagine you'd do that during the show. Maybe this guy was an asshole enough to bug Keith Morris during the show. He shouldn't.
1: Interrupt him. Hey, stop. Hey, stop.
0: While you're drinking your water, do this. So you shouldn't do that in the first place. And then he got into a back and forth with the singer of the Circle Jerks. And I guess the guy complained, hey, I don't, you know, something political. You don't have to be political. But that's what Keith Morris and a lot of punk bands in between
1: that's what
0: songs.
1: Punk rock is all about.
0: It's about anti-establishment. Keith Morris is from the Reagan era and has always been, I guess, not even more liberal, but I guess more anti-Republican, anti-conservative in stance. Most punk bands of that era, I would say most punk bands in general are. That's just the way it is. And so if you're going to be a conservative, much less a hardcore MAGA guy, going to one of those shows, you got to know what you're walking into. But this is what, according to what Rockfeed said. So Keith Morris clashed with a MAGA supporting fan during a Circle Jerks Las Vegas show after a crowd member called him a traitor. Morris fired back, F you, do you effing understand our effing lyrics? I vote in every election, and I always vote for the least stinkiest piece of S. Okay, I think that's what most people try to do. You try to vote for the least worst one.
1: I think you misunderstand how most people vote. They just vote based on whether there's a D or an R there.
0: Maybe, okay.
1: They don't give it any thought. I always vote against incumbents because I figure you get the incumbent out, regardless of party.
0: Yeah.
1: You get the new person in. It takes them a while for them to kind of get up to speed, which means they're doing less. And when government does less, all the better.
0: I think so. And then Keith went on to said, I think Donald Trump is the biggest piece of S that ever walked upon the effing earth. Security later removed several people after a fight broke out. Morris told the crowd, we're all citizens of the United States. That does not mean we align ourselves with those mother effing dip S's. So there you go.
1: I love the phrase mother effing dip S's.
0: Well, I was trying to be, you know.
1: Is that, were you doing that or was the story?
0: I was doing that. I was censoring myself. I'm trying not to curse so much.
1: Poo poo pee pee.
0: And so, the comments are all off on here. Music, in theory, should bring people together. But I think we're past the point, unfortunately, where you can have a variety of political spectrums interacting and having a normal conversation about political disagreements. But by and large, you know, punk rock is more of a liberal type of genre. That's just the way it is.
1: I wouldn't say that. I'm going to say punk rock is by its very nature anti-establishment.
0: Agreed.
1: So whoever's like, you know, your establishment party, whatever you want to consider that, generally punk is going to be kind of against that.
0: I would agree. But for the most part, in my understanding of this, they seem to go quiet a little bit when the Democrats are in power.
1: Correct, yes. That's because otherwise they get threatened with violence and all that stuff.
0: This is the way it is. They think all is good. Look what, I mean, Jello Biafra was out there advocating for the COVID vaccine.
1: That's right. Everyone get your vaccine.
0: And he's the guy who wrote the song Government Flu. He was basically advocating for big pharma shots, which is very weird, but that's how divisive and partisan everyone has become.
7: Brought to you by Pfizer.
0: I love the Circle Jerks. Like I said, one of my top five punk bands of all time. They put out, I would say, amazing records when it comes to hardcore punk rock. And so it's what you walk into when you go to a show like that. So, and yes, music is political sometimes. That's just the way it is.
1: It is strange for somebody to try to make that argument during a concert.
0: Yes, it's not the correct venue for that, especially if you're in the crowd. It's
1: very strange.
0: Yeah. So if you don't got the microphone, no one's going to hear your point of view. No one cares about your point of view. They're there to see the Circle Jerks, and I think Gorilla Biscuits was opening up. They're there to see that show. Yeah, you just got to deal with it. If you don't like the politics, then don't go. If you're not into, and the guy probably grew up listening to the Circle Jerks, he should know what they're about. You know? Maybe he doesn't listen to the lyrics. But anyways, so that's all I got, Cratchit. We'll take one phone call. One.
1: Just one? What if it's not very good and we need a second one?
0: Okay, maybe two phone calls.
8: Go ahead, take the phone calls.
0: I did go to the P.O. box. I got some packages. I have a ton of things I got to go over from what people sent to the P.O. box. I'll get to that at some point in time. I just figure people don't like that as much. People are more about the news and the shenanigans. But I will get it. I have it all stacked up in the corner over there, and we'll be doing that at some point in time in the near future. But until that time, phone call's wide open.
1: The number is on the screen.
0: Caller, you are on the air.
9: Hello! Hello, Mike, hello. It's me, the queen from Beyond the Cry. Hello, Cratchit.
0: What's on your mind, queen?
9: Well, you know, it's been a while.
0: Yeah.
9: Just wanted to say hello.
0: Yeah, hi.
10: Hello, hello.
9: Well, that's it. I'm just lonely here from Beyond the Cry.
0: Still dead?
9: Yeah, Cratchit?
1: Mr. Queen, yeah, are you going to be performing at the concert for America 250, whatever the thing is called?
9: Well, actually, it's funny you say that, because I've gotten a lot of death threats and everything.
0: Yeah, that's too bad.
9: Considering I'm already dead, I don't want any more unnatural causes, you understand that? So
0: yeah.
9: I might be passing on this one this time, if you can imagine.
0: It's very unfortunate to hear that, but that is the world we live in, Queen. So, hey,
9: I know, it's terrible.
0: Thank you for calling up. Take care of your skin.
9: All right. That's it. Blow me up now. Right. Goodbye.
0: Bye.
11: F you, son of a bitch. Get out of here.
1: Still cracks me up.
0: Yeah, he's getting better. It's been a while since we've heard of the... she's getting better. Well, it's been a while since we've
1: heard... That's the gag. The queen can only call in every couple of months.
0: Yeah.
1: And generally about something nonsensical. So,
0: was that a good enough call? I don't know.
1: Let's do one more.
0: Okay, we'll leave the phone lines open for one more.
1: That was a character call. That was shtick.
0: By the way, Mr. Mustache right now is sitting... He's right next to me on my desk. It's possible he could attack me at any point in time. He has been very aggressive lately. He's attacked me. He bit my hand yesterday. He drew blood. He tried to slash my face last night. He's very unhappy with everything that's going on here. And
1: was it the basement guy that really made him upset?
0: No, my wife is not home, and so the normal rhythm of the house is not there. And every animal in this place demands attention. Mr. Mustache, we got Ollie the dog, Lola the dog, the three goats, the five chickens. Everyone is competing for my attention. And I don't have that much left in me. I get basically 3 hours of sleep. That's it. I'm being woken up by cats and dogs, and I don't know what to do. Caller, you're on the air.
12: Hey, how's it going, guys?
0: Who are we talking to?
12: This is Scotty from North Dakota.
0: Scotty!
12: Hey, man. Hey, a couple weeks ago I called in and I asked you to look up Ellen Danon from the Michael Sala's website. Any chance you got a chance to look into that archaeologist?
0: I'm not sure that I did. No, I'm not sure that I did.
12: You know, if you go to Michael Sala's website, he's got a playlist. And if you go to the playlist, and you got to scroll all the way down to the very bottom, he's got Elena Danan playlist feature that has all his ones with her. But she's this archaeologist, French archaeologist, that in the last, like, I don't know, 4 years, became this contactee with all of these different, races or beings that are, not from our realm. But the fact that she's a French archaeologist and has all this, clout, and then it's coming out with all of this information, I don't know if there's legitimacy to it or not, but I just kind of wanted a second opinion, and I respect your opinion. Have you take a look at it?
0: Tell you what, tonight, I'll go through the Michael Sala playlist. Now, Michael Sala, he is Dr. Michael Sala. He's a divisive person in the UFO community. He has a lot of sensational claims. He's written books on the secret space program, the U.S. Navy, Solar Warden. I've done a deep dive on him, but as of recently, I have not looked at him. But tonight, when I am going to bed, I'll take a listen.
12: Okay, that's great, man. And I'll let you guys go. I just wanted to touch base on that, buddy.
0: Hey, thank you very much. Take care, Scotty.
12: All right, blow me up, man. Blow me up.
0: Yeah, I know. Michael Sala, like I said, divisive person in the UFO community, and he does seem to have access to somebody who is in continual contact with some of these ET races, or so they claim. But maybe it's more important to pay attention to some of these people more than ever. Now that things are getting weird enough, maybe there is some stuff going on. Like, for instance, what I'm about ready to play here is a person who claims to be channeling an entity from Venus. That's how they speak on Venus. Now, this is how they speak on Pluto. I'm not making it up. That is the claim that this is a UFO contactee. And that's just the way it is. Oh, my God. Mustache is on the move. He's on a mustache. No, you can't go over there. Oh, don't do that. Okay. Come on. Okay. Okay. All right. Everyone settle down now. All right. Okay. Everything's fine. All right, Cratchit. I'm going to pass it over to you in the news while I negotiate this beast who may attack me.
1: All right.
0: Here we go. Oh, my God. Okay.
1: So we had some, a little bit of music news there.
0: Yeah.
1: I mentioned this story on the last one, and we have a follow-up to it. Whoops. What the heck is going on here? Why won't this? Oh, that's my fault. No mustache problems here.
13: But, yes.
1: All right. Get this into Carrot Shop for you. So I mentioned a tease the story. We didn't cover it. That they're going to have an Ozzy Osbourne AI avatar.
0: Yes.
1: At concerts this summer. And some people are pushing back on that. So here's a follow-up story on that. Jack Osbourne is now saying, no, it's good. We're good with it.
0: Hmm. Yeah, Ozzy Osbourne AI avatar will be tasteful, Sun says, after fan backlash.
14: Oh, really?
0: Okay. Well, I don't know how I feel about this. But Jack Osbourne says the AI avatar of his father, Ozzy,

0: tech venture. Quote, I have a feeling an AI hologram would have been one of the things that Aussie screamed about not doing under any circumstances, but Shen would want to make it happen anyway. Oh, that was what one ex
1: that was one user. Fan who was
0: yeah,
1: upset.
0: Jack yeah. wasn't saying that, but it could have been someone from the UK. The Black Sabbath frontman's family shared the news during the chat about the future of Aussie's brand. They said they partnered with two tech companies to create the digital DNA of Ozzy Osbourne. They're really just milking it at this point. Don't they really have enough money that they don't have to do this? Like, is it that important?
1: Or maybe they don't, because that's a lot of times when families like this who all of their fame and fortune comes from one person who's no longer there, they need every penny they can, because these folks don't have any, you know, usable skills.
0: Well, I went back and watched the first season of the reality show The Osbournes recently, and Ozzy is just one of the funniest, seems like most lovable guys ever, but it did strike me as though he didn't really want to go back out and tour. Like, he liked performing live, he liked interacting, and he liked hanging out with his band, but it really seemed like his wife was forcing him on some of these tours.
2: Who's asking for a Labor Day rundown in my ear?
0: That was mustache pressing.
1: You can see him walking right across the camera.
0: That was
1: stepping on things.
0: That was him pressing keys. Oh my God. Oh no, mustache. Hey.
1: Now he's biting the camera.
0: Like, no. What are you doing? Stop. Mustache.
1: Oh, he is not happy. His ears are folded back.
0: I'll do my best to finish this segment up. But
1: I think he's not a fan of Ozzy Osbourne.
0: Ozzy didn't really want to go back out on tour there. But Sharon was the manager and determined what he was going to do. And now that she's fully in charge of what Ozzy can and can't do, apparently she's continuing to put him back to work even though he's dead. So.
1: And we've seen this before. I mean, they did Michael Jackson. They had a hologram, or, you know, whatever you want to call that. It's just Pepper's ghost. It's video in a deeper box that looks like it's adds depth to it. Now they're leveraging AI, so you can, in theory, have conversations with it based on, you know, they take all the you know, transcripts or whatever of Ozzy's from his TV show and interviews to make a personality. So we'll see how successful it is. I'm personally not very comfortable with this because, you know, like you said, after you're dead and people are now using or abusing your likeness for their gain.
0: Yeah, and the picture I had up on screen, if they need money, they should just do a co-brand with Ozempic, because it looks like the entire family is on Ozempic. Now, Jack looks good. I know he's had some medical problems in the past, I think, when it comes to, like, lupus. So, but Sharon... She looked better.
1: Well, very much so. And we see this a lot with a lot of celebrities who've gone too far.
0: Ow!
1: I think a lot of it is a cross promotion with the upcoming Masters of the Universe film, as everyone wants to have that Skeletor look.
0: Yeah, it's a weird look to go for, but that's what they're doing.
1: So a friend of mine has been off and on the, I don't know if it's Ozempic, but one of the GLP ones. And the other day he was on two different friends, but only know him through me, reached out and said, what's the deal with that guy? I saw him on a video call. It looks like he's got cancer or something. And it's like, he's gone past that point where now he looks creepy skinny.
0: Yeah. It's, I get it. You want to be thin, you want to drop that weight, but it's at what expense? You look good now and then you just die in 10 years. And that the Ozempic, it just doesn't just like paralyze your stomach in some way.
1: It's they got problems with the digestive tract, the stomach, with blindness, I think, some other things. So there's a number of side effects for it, and people are just all jumping in whole hog on that.
0: What else do you want to see, really? Like, haven't you seen it all at that point? So I kind of get that.
1: I can't say anything, but I'm skinny.
0: I look good. All right. Well, interesting story. Depressing story, but it is one that makes sense for this reality that we're in.
3: I'm going the bigger shit.
1: All right. I got a couple of follow-up stories here, and then two we have to get to.
0: Oh, good.
1: So on the follow-up stories, I have a follow-up story about those robot wolves they're deploying in Japan.
0: Oh, remember that? Oh, yeah. Yeah, like scarecrows.
1: Right. I also have a

0: follow-up story just from the other day where we had the buffalo that's been named Donald Trump and was going to be sacrificed, and now they're not going to.
1: Oh, good. Well, good for that cow.
0: Huh. And I have a not directly a follow-up story, but you had brought him up a few weeks ago about Palm Beach Pete is now running for office.
1: Yes.
0: So I don't know if you want to do one of those three, and then I've got two we have to get to.
1: Let's do a follow-up on the robot wolves.
0: All right, robot wolves.
2: Huh.
0: I'm trying to compress my news story since I see mustaches on the move.
1: He's going crazy, man. It's all right. We have to do the show regardless of creatures in here. Hey, you got to get off my board. He's on my board. Okay. Here we go. Bring this up on screen here. He's a lion.
0: He clearly just wants attention.
1: Yeah, he's a lovable
0: Where's
1: guy.
0: Where's everyone in the house? The house is empty.
1: He's a lovable guy. We love him. But here's the headline here. Japan runs out of robot wolves in fight against bears.
2: Oh, really?
1: Yes. And it doesn't seem like it's that difficult to make one of these robot wolves. It's just basically a Halloween mask and a sawhorse. That's basically what it is.
0: Sawhorse with some fence posts on it or something. Yeah.
1: It doesn't look that complicated. Make one at Home Depot for $50. But I remember they were selling these online for a pretty penny. Well, we'll read this. Here we go. Japan's bear problem continues as the country is running out of robot wolves that help keep them at bay, the bears. First released in 2016, Monster Wolf was originally designed to ward off agricultural foes like boars, deer, and the island's nation's black bear, the Asian black bear, and brown bears. The creative solution quickly went viral for its red LED eyes and menacing fangs, as well as the admittedly odd furry pipe frame. Starting at around $4,000, this Monster Wolf is now equipped with battery power, solar panels, and detection sensors. Its speakers are programmed with over 50 audio clips, including human voices and sirens audible over a half mile away. Oh, that's not annoying. I mean, what if you got neighbors and then...
0: Yeah, I hope you don't have a neighbor right next door.
1: Yeah, they're just weird sound clips are just going off 24/7. Okay, don't need that.
0: It's nothing but sonic booms on it.
1: That'll scare them off right there. Quote, we make them by hand. We cannot make them fast enough. We are asking our customers to wait 2 to 3 months. Well, this seems like at that point, shouldn't you just hire more? Like, if you know that there's a demand in the market, all you're doing is you're basically telling your competitors, listen, we can't meet demand, so please start up another company and beat us to the punch.
0: Like, maybe they have a patent on it. Maybe no one else can make robot wolf scarecrows.
1: I think we can do this with a Raspberry Pi and a sawhorse and sell it for like $1,000.
0: I like the idea of the scarecrow that shouts Alex Jones noises at them.
1: Yeah, it's funny and practical.
3: Yeah! And grab your ass with both hands because they're coming for you.
1: They told the AFP that amid ongoing crisis, there have been growing recognition that Monster Wolves is effective at dealing with bears. The main customer base remains farmers, but orders have been coming in from golf courses and rural workers as well. Upgraded versions will soon include wheels to actually chase animals and patrol preset routes. Oh, I see. They got just hooked up to GPS, and that's fine. These things are going to be running over people pretty soon. Maybe they can be Uber Eats, too. It's like they can deliver food to people, too.
0: What about an AI-powered hologram of Ozzy Osbourne?
1: Oh, that rolls around, scares wolves, and sings.
0: Scares bears.
1: Yeah, scares bears and can perform for farmers out there. Okay.
0: Well, that's a bonus, the performance, but mainly just mumbling and rolling around the fields.
1: Okay.
0: The bears.
1: Yeah.
4: Let's do it.
1: There's also plans to release a handheld version for outdoor enthusiasts and school children. Handheld version?
0: It's a baby wolf.
1: So just kind of like a doll? They want like just like a talking doll. We have one.
0: So That just occurred to me. Someone needs to take the exact, as you described, a very strange look to this thing. Halloween bingo, mask
4: bingo,
0: with
4: bingo,
0: a...
4: You win the prize. You win the stuffed animal.
0: But they need to make a stuffed animal version of this this very strange robot wolf scarecrow, but just very small, so you can give it to your kids.
1: Yeah.
4: Come in here. We've got Play-Doh for you and little stuffed animals.
1: Yeah, right there.
4: Die, motherfucker. Die, motherfucker. Die, motherfucker.
1: Yeah, see, we already have one of those. People are requesting, where can they get their own Alex Jones stuffed animal bear that plays those clips? I don't know. I think Farmer Matt might know. Okay, well, there's a demand there, people. If you're looking for a part-time job or looking to undercut some Japanese businesses, there is an opportunity.
0: Go open up a shop across the street, one yen less.
1: Yeah, there is an opportunity to make some money. Nah, bro.
0: All right. Start with this one. I've got two semi-related stories here.
1: Okay.
0: We often talk about strange or oddball promotional food items.
1: Yes.
0: So here's one from our friends at Kraft, who are famous for their Kraft mac and cheese.
1: Oh, yeah.
0: And so in Canada, they have this available.
1: Hmm. Kraft Dinner just launched a mac and cheese cake across Canada. Here's how to get one.
5: Man, I got mixed emotions about this one.
1: Yeah, we had a listener send in a rare Kraft mac and cheese. It's over there in the box. I'll break that open on one of the future shows, and I'll talk about that experience. But here, back
0: you
1: to
0: mean
1: the,
0: a, you mean a package of some sort of mac and cheese, not like a mac and cheese dish like this rotting in the corner of your basement.
1: No, it's not pre-made. I got
0: maybe that's what's got mustache all upset.
1: Maybe. Like,
0: what is that?
1: Are you
0: going to
1: eat this or not? No, it's unmade. But for this mac and cheese cake, yes, it's the first of its kind dessert. We'll incorporate the classic KD cheese, I guess Kraft. Kraft macaroni and cheese.
0: It's just their brand, so it's Kraft mac and cheese.
1: The KD cheese flavor, both into the graham cracker crust and folded into the cheesecake batter, creating what KD said is a slice of cheesecake like no other. Overflowing with the cheesy taste of Kraft macaroni and cheese dinner fans have known and love. As Canada's unofficial dish, KD has long been associated with dinner, said Brian Newman, head of brand and creativity for Kraft Heinz. Quote, this led us to ask ourselves, what should the unmistakable KD flavor be limited? Why should the unmistakable KD flavor be limited to dinner time? Today, we're excited to give Canadians a brand new way to enjoy KD's one-of-a-kind cheese flavor. KD mac and cheese is a playful way for us to remind Canadians that when it comes to delicious cheese, no matter the meal, it's got to be KD.
6: You want hilarious.
0: Some cheese powder and some dehydrated noodles in your dessert? Because if so, here you go.
1: I don't know about this. I don't know if this is going to be hitting home. I mean, maybe this might be good enough for Canadians, but it's not good enough for us. But I kind of want to taste it.
7: Let's do it.
1: I don't know. It doesn't look that bad. I'm looking at the picture right now.
0: Well, of course, the picture's going to look good, but...
1: Yeah, I mean, it does look kind of good.
0: Can you imagine being served a dessert and like, oh, it's a slice of cheesecake.
1: Yeah.
0: That tastes literally like the over-processed, you know, orange, bright orange cheese stuff and mac and cheese. Ugh.
1: I don't know. I mean, there's something to this.
3: I like to eat.
1: There's something. They might have something going on here. At least it depends on the cost. Like it says availability online. Oh, this goes right to their Instagram? No. Here's the post right here on Instagram. Where's the link to the... Wonder if they even deliver to the continental United States.
0: I don't think you can order one of these and have it shipped unless you might have to have somebody smuggle it across the border.
1: I am going to Canada for
0: you need to make an arrangement to have somebody meet you at Niagara Falls and they'll throw a
1: throw it over the
0: mac and cheesecake across the border.
1: We got any Canadian listeners?
0: Then you'll be running through the woods with the cheesecake under your arm while ICE is chasing you.
1: Smuggled over the border. What are you smuggling, kid? Kraft macaroni and cheesecake.
0: Put the cheesecake down.
1: We got any Canadian listeners that would do me a solid?
0: Go eat one of these?
1: Yeah, or buy it and send it to me. This is
0: over the border.
1: Yeah, this is a rare find. And it doesn't look like it's a limited time offering. This might be just standard offerings at your grocery store.
0: Well, if it's successful, then it's going to be available all the time.
1: Yes.
0: If it was not successful, then it was a limited time deal.
1: Mm. You're right. You're right.
3: Makes you want to throw up.
1: Well.
0: I got a picture of our Aussie hologram chasing bears away.
1: There we go. Hey, that works. That'll scare bears and other unwanted creatures on your Japanese farm.
0: And tourists.
1: Yeah, there you go. This is very good lifelike. I wonder if Jack Osborne would sign off on this.
0: Yeah, it's Jack Osborne over there getting paid right now.
1: Hey, would you mind if your father's holographic ghost would scare off bears in Japan? No, he loves scaring bears. Ozzy loves to scare bears.
0: People didn't know that about him, but that was his number one hobby for 40 years.
1: He liked to go to zoos and scare the bears.
0: Just mumble and shout at them.
1: All right, let's move on here. We got time for maybe one or two more.
3: This headline says it all.
0: All right, so we're going to go with this one because it's related to the, oddly enough, it's coming from the Daily Mail, but is a story celebrating the 250th birthday of the founding of America.
1: Oh, good.
0: With a unique contest. So this one is limited time.
1: Who wants to sing at the celebration?
0: That's right. If you win, you now have to come sing at the celebration.
1: Who wants
0: to
1: replace Brett Michaels?
0: But you have to still sing all the...
1: Unskinny Bop. You got to do Unskinny Bop and Every Rose Has a Thorn.
0: A cappella. No backing band. Anyway, and then I have this. So related to this, then I have the actual link. I'll put it second after you get started on this one, of the actual contest webpage for this.
1: Let me see here. You could win $250,000 by building historic U.S. landmarks out of a Doritos snack chip to celebrate America's 250th birthday.
3: I'm upset by this.
1: I got to use Doritos. I can't use Fritos. Okay.
0: Nope. Must be Doritos. Yeah. So you're building replicas of historic landmarks out of Doritos.
1: This is pretty American to do. Doritos is one of America's favorite chips. And by the way, I tried, like, the person who called up a few months ago, and I said, hey, do you want a party pack of Doritos? They never wrote in to claim that prize. I was going to send them a 4-pack of Doritos nacho cheese party bag, and they never claimed their prize. But maybe we'll give that away again to celebrate America's birthday. Doritos is asking fans to show off their red, white, and bold patriotism with cheesy new challenge celebrating the 250th anniversary of America's founding. The snack brand's building a bold contest and is challenging Americans to recreate some of the nation's most iconic landmarks using many Doritos as they can, with jaw-dropping prize of $250,000 awaiting the most creative, crunch-loving contestant. Participants can choose from 14 iconic landmarks, ranging from the towering natural wonders of Niagara Falls to the Grand Canyon to architectural marvels like the Lincoln Memorial or the U.S. Capitol Building. I'm gonna like recreate January 6th, like a whole
0: I thought you were gonna say 9/11.
1: You should recreate 9/11 Doritos.
0: 9/11 themed Doritos.
1: Other choice.
0: Oh, give me a minute. I'll get started.
1: Other choices span America's breathtaking national parks, from Yosemite to the Everglades to the arches of the Great Smoky Mountains. Okay, what about the St. Louis Arch? That's a good arch. It's one of the top arches we got.
0: Everyone forgets about that one.
1: The campaign comes as brands across the country roll out promotions tied to America's semi-quintessential celebration.
0: Yes, that's exactly how you say it.
1: Marketing, making the nation's 250th birthday. That's a big birthday. To enter, contestants must submit a video to the contest website, explaining how they constructed their overall creation, why they selected their chosen landmark, and what makes their design stand out from the competition. Well, I don't know. I haven't seen a competition. How am I going to tell you how it's going to stand out? I'm just saying, I'm going to go to the website.
0: Well, you just have to be confident, Mike, that your version of the Washington Monument made out of Doritos is better than anybody else's.
1: But the example that's shown here is the Liberty Bell. Somebody made the Liberty Bell out of nacho cheese.
0: Oh, you got a little crack in there.
1: Yeah, that's pretty good.
6: Yeah. Okay.
0: Well, the real test is they're going to take that up to the top of Independence Hall and ring the bell.
1: It would just crack. That's not, you shouldn't do that.
0: That's terrible. It's smashed.
1: And then people are down below with their mouths open, waiting for the delicious Doritos to fall in. Taste of Liberty and cheese.
0: Everyone's standing down below waiting.
1: Yeah. I like that. I mean, this is interesting, and they're giving away a substantial prize here. Doritos is not messing around. They're taking this birthday very serious, as well as cheesy, delicious snacks. I do like this. Why isn't Kraft doing this? Kraft is really, they're giving cheesecake.
0: They're focused on making mac and cheesecake.
1: Well, I mean, it's coming up on Canada's birthday here. Are they celebrating with Kraft macaroni and cheesecake up there for their birthday? I don't think so. No, they're not. Sculpture version of iconic American landmarks out of Doritos for a shot at the grand prize. I'm interested. I want to see who wins. And I wish I was a better sculptor, or if I could have some sort of degree of talent into this, but I don't know. I don't know if I'm going to be able to do this. I don't think I got the time.
0: Looking at the photo of the Liberty Bell they made out of Doritos, that looks suspiciously like that's AI artwork.
1: Yeah, I think so.
0: So I don't think I don't think the marketing team actually made that out of Doritos.
1: I don't think so either. I think they're really, it was an idea that somebody had, and it's like, fine. Have AI generate the website and the mock-ups. But they're ponying up the cash.
0: Well, it's an interesting idea. I'm curious if we'll get a follow-up on this of people making various attempts at national monuments and things out of Doritos.
1: Yeah, I'd be curious to see what people do.
0: It is interesting to me also, as you scroll down on the actual contest website, there's a photo of a glue gun, or in one of the photos, there's an image of a glue gun.
1: Hmm.
0: Which means they are openly advocating for you. This does not have to be an edible arrangement of
1: good
0: Doritos.
1: Oh, good point. You're right. If you're going to glue the Doritos, you probably shouldn't eat them. Although that's up to you.
0: Yeah, I guess maybe people like the flavor. So I did put up an image here of the your Canadian friend getting you a mac and cheesecake.
1: Okay, just throwing it. That's a good toss.
0: you're going to get real messy on that. This next image may be a little in bad taste, but
1: okay, a little
0: here's my entry for the Doritos contest.
1: Oh my God. It's Doritos. Yeah, never forget 9/11 Dorito challenge. I think if we could do this, this might win. And I think you kind of have Building 7 down there too. What happened to Building
0: 7? Got a Dorito flying towards the towers.
1: Yeah. This goes hard. This goes hard.
6: Okay.
1: Well, people, I think this does it all. I think that really, it's not going to be top with after that.
0: I'm not sorry at all.
1: Well, until next time, I think you're off next week, right, Cratchit?
0: Let's see. I am gone on Wednesday. I'll be back on Saturday.
1: Okay. You're gone on Wednesday. See if you can get a co-host for Wednesday.
0: I will see what I can do. If I can get to my hotel, I'll take my road kit. If I can get to the hotel in time to set up and join the show, I will. It may be late. We'll see.
1: Okay. If not, then I'll try to find a co-host. Maybe Chris23 will want to join me. Maybe Grim. Maybe Joe from Mysterious Universe. I'll find somebody.
0: Joe, formerly of Legit Bat?
1: Yes. It's always much more fun to do this show with somebody.
0: What's our Joe up to?
1: I think he's still trying to find that job.
0: Fighting that job.
1: I'll make contact and see what I can determine. Well, until then, go to obdmpod.com or ourbigdumbmouth.com. There's ways to support the show. If you want to join the Discord, as little as $1 a month. I guess I got to put a, you know, like a little statement up there. If the email you use for Patreon is the exact same that you use for Discord, you'll automatically see the OBDM Discord. I guess I got to explain that a little bit better. I know some people sign up for Discord and they forget what email they used, but you really want to remember that kind of stuff. That's pretty pretty important thing to remember.
7: Hilarious.
0: It's like mapping SSO by a shibboleth. You got to use the same address.
1: Yeah, it really does help.
0: Three people got that.
1: Single sign-on. Mm-hmm. Single sign-on, you're, people.
0: You're one of the three.
1: But we'll be back on, I can't believe it's June already. My Lord. It's already June.
0: It's Pride Month.
1: It is Pride Month.
0: You know what that means? It's time for my tiny Pride Month hat.
1: Yeah. Okay. And maybe Joe will come back and do some Pride Month segments. We'll see. We don't know what will happen.
7: How dare you?
8: I'm all riled up.
1: Until next time, thank you, Cratchit. Thank you, everyone. Shabla goo.
0: And keep watching the skis because there's flying Doritos everywhere.
9: I love that.
1: We're doing it.
8: The golden shower.
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16: 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All right, stop. 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Vice is back with a brand new adventure. Something
17: grabs a hold of me tightly. Flow like a harpoon, Bailey and nightly. Will it ever stop? Yo, I don't know. Turn off the lights, huh? And I'll blow. Didn't each dream or write a mic like a vandal? Light a stage and watch a jump like a candle. Gas. What's the speaker that booms? I'm killing your brain like a poisonous mushroom. Deadly. When I play a dope melody, anything less than the best is a felony. Love it, car, leave it. You better gave way. You better hit the bulls out of kid. Don't play. It that was the problem. Yo, I'll solve it. Check out the hook while my BJ revolves it.
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0: and the hell. From courts to books, we lay it all bare. Just two good old boys with a casual flair.
1: Howdy, Ben. How are you today?
2: Doing all right, Gene. Been a long week of writing proposals.
1: Yes, good problem to have. Yeah, that's not a bad thing. There could be much worse weeks.
2: How about you? How's your week been?
1: Pretty good.
2: Well,
1: nothing too exciting. I did read a few more political things than I did last week.
2: Did you see some of the funniest shit between Gavin Newsom and Scott Bessent?
1: No. What happened?
2: So, you know, Trump has settled his lawsuit with the IRS.
1: Yes.
2: And set up a fund to repay those who were discriminately targeted by the government, right? As reparations.
1: Yep.
2: It's not even going to him. Mm-hmm. It's going to people who were discriminated against by the government.
1: Amazing.
2: Yes. Great. Well, Newsom comes out and says, well, we're looking at legislation to tax anybody who takes that money at 100%.
1: What? They can't do that.
2: It's California.
1: It's not their money.
2: Well,
1: then again, what are people doing living in California?
2: Yeah. But anyway, it's just going to be
1: reparations, man. That's not income. Just ask the blacks.
2: Yeah. So anyway, Scott Bessent did the White House press briefing today.
1: Mm-hmm.
2: And his last question he took in as he walked off was, what do you think about Gavin Newsom saying this and so on? And he just says, you can't fix stupid, and walks off. Fucking great. Just that's deadpan classic line. Just fucking great.
1: Well, it's true. It's not a comedy thing. It's actually true, amazingly. But we have such stupidity that they think that this somehow, especially if people that are all worried about equity and things like that, that somehow this would be constitutional. What are you, nuts?
2: Yep. No, it's they've absolutely lost the through line.
1: If they ever had it, yeah. That is insane, man. That is true insanity. Yeah. Just thinking that you can literally, I mean, forget this case. That would be like the government basically saying, anyone that wins a lawsuit, we're going to take all your winnings away from you as punishment.
2: Actually, at 100%.
1: I was like, what? No, that's, I mean, they would lose that in court, obviously, but honestly, something more drastic should happen. You know, like, there has to be a stupidity test or an intelligence test for serving in government, frankly. Because they ain't got it. The intelligence part. So, crazy. Well, absolutely nuts. Let's see, what else? So I mentioned to you the other time we were chatting that Tulsi's out.
2: Yeah. She resigned.
1: Yeah, which I guess it wasn't really unexpected, I don't think.
2: Well, I mean, apparently her husband has cancer.
1: Yeah. So, yeah, exactly.
2: Or at least that's the claim.
1: Yeah. So she's got to spend time with him. But also, I like her. I just don't think she was in the right job.
2: She was a Democrat I could have voted for.
1: Yeah, exactly. Exactly. But, you know, like I said, she's a, you know, a Buddhist vegetarian in this particular role. Just makes no sense to me.
2: Yeah.
1: So,
2: well, but she, I'm did surprised do some she lasted
1: as long as she did, but she did. Trump was talking about all her accomplishments and how she like found 40% savings in the program. So that's good.
2: The Trump admin has really been winning very steadily, and people, you know, she turned Obama stuff over to the DOJ, so it's up to DOJ to do something about it.
1: Right. Yeah, what do you think? Do you think they're going to, or do you think this is going to be like another Epstein-esque, like, nothing to see here. You know, we're not going to go after something that was done by city president, blah, blah, blah, blah.
2: I don't know. I think the odds are that they are going to do something. I think they're not going to do anything before the midterms. Mm-hmm. I don't think they're going to do anything on the Epstein files before the midterms.
1: Yeah.
2: But yeah. If they're going to do anything, right after the midterms would be the time.
1: I agree. I just don't know if they're going to, but that would be the time. I agree with that part of it. I mean, yeah, it's a, that, you know, it's slow process to get things discovered, but an even slower one to actually do something about it. That's for sure.
2: Well, especially if you want to, you know, when you swing for a king, you don't miss, because if you miss, you're dead. Yeah. Right. And like it or not, trying to run something against Obama is a swing at a king, right?
1: Yeah.
2: And it has to.
1: It can't miss,
2: You can't miss. You got to get it right. So. Right.
1: Yeah. Yeah, I agree with that. I mean, it certainly is something that you're going to need to have all your ducks in a row, because you know he's going to have the absolute best defense available. So you can't get into a situation where you're leaving anything as a possibility for a acquittal.
2: Yeah.
1: Back in the olden days, that was not a problem because they would just take him out.
2: Right, but that's not something you could do publicly today.
1: No.
2: So, anyway, it'll be interesting to see if they do make some bold stuff, but they've already done quite a bit of bold things. That's the other thing Besant talked about today, is they're seeking legislation to change the law so that a living person can be on U.S. currency.
1: Oh, right, the $250 bill, yes.
2: Yep, $250 bill with Trump's face on it. Man,
1: I think that would be hilarious. Yeah. Yeah,
2: I would get a stack of those and go to any liberal area I could.
1: They're going to sell out. They literally will just sell out because everyone's going to get as many as they can of those.
2: It's going to be a hell of a collector's item.
1: Yeah, they're going to have to reprint a whole bunch of them because people will be buying them left and right. And then not spending them.
2: Yeah. Speaking of buying stuff.
1: Mm-hmm.
2: I so wish I could buy Tesla, not Tesla stock, but SpaceX stock right now.
1: Oh, yeah. Yeah.
2: Dude, did you see the announcements around this?
1: Mm-mm.
2: They have like a $70 billion in Bitcoin in reserve that Tesla's built up.
1: Wow.
2: There are rumors that Musk is going to merge Tesla and SpaceX.
1: I heard that. Yep.
2: And the current valuation of the IPO is at $1.75 trillion.
1: Yeah, I know. And it's likely to hit $2 trillion by the time that it actually is done. So, pretty valuable business. That would put it, the fifth largest value in Earth?
2: No, it'd be the most valued company on Earth.
1: No, not Karen's companies, compared to GDPs of nations.
2: Oh, yeah.
1: It'd be only five nations have a bigger GDP than Tesla's as a company.
2: Yeah.
1: Yep. Or not Tesla, but SpaceX. If they do the merging together, then they'll be the fifth largest.
2: Well, did you see the merging it with XAI and the meme where it's Elon merging Tesla and SpaceX, and they come up with an acronym for it, and then merging that with XAI, and it becomes sexy.
1: Well, it would be just like him to do that.
2: Right?
1: He loves the slightly dirty humor and dad jokes. So that would totally be about right.
2: Yeah.
1: Par for the course.
2: No, like...
1: Sexy.
2: For a long time, I thought the Aramco IPO was going to be the most valuable IPO ever, but this valuation is going to be that.
1: Yeah.
2: And Aramco just can't get it together. Like, they cannot clean up their books enough to IPO.
1: Yeah. Which, shocker.
2: Yeah.
1: There's been obviously, like, even in legitimate businesses in that part of the world.
2: Oh, it's hard.
1: Bribes and payoffs are a normal part of business. It's just the way business gets done. So try to reconcile all that according to, you know, generally accepted accounting principles is going to be not a fun thing to do.
2: Yep.
1: They're going to need to, well, and most likely that's what they ended up doing is basically, we're going to need 5 years of books, but that 5 years starts today, so we're not going to do an IPO for 5 years. Because there's no way they're going to go back and clean shit up. That would be very, very difficult for them, I think.
2: Yeah, I think it's going to be interesting to see what happens with the Musk IPO because, here's the thing. He has a huge controlling stake in both companies.
1: Yeah.
2: You know, he, through like his shares capacity.
1: 40% or something.
2: Right. So he doesn't own the majority, but he has the majority of the votes.
1: Right.
2: Like upwards of 70%.
1: Yeah.
2: So he can do anything the hell he wants with both companies.
1: Mm-hmm. Yep. He wants to go to Mars. Well,
2: does he?
1: He says he does.
2: I don't think Starship can do it.
1: No, I think it could.
2: It's going to require way too much refueling.
1: That's not an issue at all.
2: It totally is.
1: Not at all.
2: Starship burns a shit ton of fuel to get to orbit. And even if that's the only payload the tankers have, it's going to take like 12 launches of tankers to refuel one.
1: Right now, Starship. They're launching two launches per week, every single week, the whole year.
2: Not of Starship.
1: Not of Starship, no. But that aggressive a schedule is something that they're used to. This is not a problem for them. So once they get Starship to the point where they feel it's reliable enough, getting enough Starships built and launched, I don't think it's going to be a problem.
2: It's just a huge expense. But you watched the Starship V3 launch, I'm assuming.
1: Yeah.
2: And that was a tremendous success, especially with all the shit they deleted. Jesus.
1: Yeah, they learned a ton about it. That's the thing. It's like every launch they do, even if it doesn't have a beautiful landing, is a success because they have a huge amount of sensors that they're tracking all this stuff on and learning about what to do differently next time. So it's always a success, no matter what. Yeah, I think it's, I'll definitely be down there. You know, I went down there twice already for launches, but I'll definitely be going down there when they have their first non-test launch. You know, their first commercial full-on version. I'm definitely going down there to watch that.
2: Yeah. That'll be interesting.
1: Yeah.
2: So there's a lot
1: of people there.
2: Did you see that the White House put out aliens.gov?
1: No.
2: Yeah, you should go
1: so
2: there.
1: So what is that? Is that about all the illegal info? No.
2: Yes, but they couch it like it's aliens, and it's hilarious.
1: Oh, really? That's funny.
2: And they've got encounter maps, statistics, crime stuff. Like, it's quite great.
1: That's funny.
2: Yeah, if you've witnessed an alien abduction, do not be alarmed. The alien is in good hands. It will be taken care of. We will take care of it and return it safely to its place of origin.
1: That's hilarious. So, the memeing of this presidency is next level, man.
2: It's fucking on point, dude.
1: Yeah.
2: It's hilarious.
1: It's basically like a South Park episode. If South Park actually liked Trump instead of hated Trump.
2: Yeah.
1: But it's basically that, yeah.
2: Anyway, no, it's great. Like, I've got Dallas, Texas pulled up on the info. And total arrests, 17,323. Wow. And they've got the crimes listed that they've been charged with, which goes from arson, assault, burglary, criminal sexual offenses, destruction of property, sex offense, a sexual assault, rape, etc. And then the countries of origin.
1: Yeah.
2: Literally from Afghanistan to Zimbabwe.
1: Mm-hmm. And all of them were somehow magically coming through Mexico.
2: Yep.
1: How does that work? Anybody ever thought about that? It's like, how are these Middle Eastern people making their way to the Mexican border? And they're all men. That's the other thing, is there's almost no children and women.
2: Yeah, it's just
1: men in their 20s and 30s.
2: Interesting. Like Alaska mm-hmm. has the fewest encounters. It's
1: cold there, yeah.
2: But they've got Puerto Rico on there. They've got Hawaii. Like it doesn't let you scroll over to see Guam, which I was wanted to look at. But
1: are they allowing people into Guam? Maybe their Guam is off limits.
2: I don't know.
1: It should be.
2: Yeah. There's a lot of Asian tourists in Guam, dude.
1: Oh yeah. Tourists is fine. I don't have a problem with tourists, but that, you know, they have to fill out visas.
2: Yeah. Anyway, it's kind of interesting because the state with like the least interactions,
1: mm-hmm.
2: you want to guess?
1: I would think it's something like Connecticut, but probably isn't.
2: So it's going from right to left, Maine, yep. North Dakota, and Montana.
1: Oh, that's close. Okay. So Maine's, it makes sense.
2: The ones with the most, Texas and Florida.
1: Yeah. Well, again, I think climate is a big part of this. Like, it's the warm states that are getting people, not the freaking cold states. You know, Montana, North Dakota, these are cold-ass places. So.
2: Yeah, but, I mean, you got Chicago, you got Michigan.
1: Yeah, but, okay, and that's true. You know, Chicago is not warm at all, but it has insane infrastructure already geared at providing free shit to all these people. So there's the trade-off. Like, you go to Montana, you're not going to have that infrastructure. You're just going to have the cold. Whereas in Chicago, you know, you've got, like, oh, you move here, you don't just get a free phone. You get a free car, you get a free, you know, apartment for a year, you get free everything.
2: Yep.
1: Which is insane. Like, none of that should have ever happened. But obviously, when it does happen, it happens in super liberal areas like that.
2: Yeah, so they are counting over 3 million encounters with illegals.
1: Yeah.
2: But just the way they set this up and do the verbiage on the website.
1: Illegals always were called aliens for a vast majority of my life.
2: It's got a big red button to report suspicious aliens to ICE tip line.
1: Which I love that. That's so cool.
2: Yeah. So what I'm going to do is I'm going to rack up a whole lot of bills with my lawnmower. Just kidding.
1: Oh man.
2: I don't want to get reported to the ATF, so I'm not going to throw that shit out there.
1: No. Yeah, although, any news from our new guy out of the ATF? I know we were both thinking that he seemed like a pretty good replacement. Yeah,
2: they've been releasing new proposed rules left and right. So they've continued to put them. So one of the big ones is NFA items serialization. So it used to be like if you were converting a regular AR into an SBR, right? So I want a under 16-inch barrel on my AR. I would have to serialize that gun separately from the manufacturer's serial number.
1: Yep.
2: They are, if a serial number exists on the device, you can use it. It's only if you're creating from scratch, building your own, that you have to go and get it engraved and so on. So that's actually a pretty functional change, right? Sure.
1: Yep.
2: The other big one is NFA items crossing state lines.
1: Right. That's huge.
2: Is no longer.
1: That was always a stupid inconvenience.
2: Yeah. Well, it's not just an inconvenience. It can make you a felon real quick if you don't wait for approval.
1: Well, that's the inconvenience part of it. Yeah.
2: But versus now, what their proposed rule is for up to 60 days, whatever.

0: Yeah. I mean, having to report that you are traveling with your gun somewhere to the feds is just asinine. This was never an intention of our founding fathers.
1: Yeah.
0: So, yeah, I mean, I'd love to see the NFA just gutted, but I don't know how they can do that without Congress's interaction.
1: Well, the courts are looking kind of interesting with the, because of no tax, the tax stamp change.
0: Right. Right, right.
1: And that's a big deal on suppressors, SBRs, and so on.
0: Mm-hmm.
1: Doesn't change on machine guns yet, but it's a good way of ticking away. But there are several bills in Congress right now, which this Congress is dysfunctional and holding it up. But there
0: are five people in Congress, five Republicans, who got voted out due to Trump's supporting their opponents. There's going to be zero cooperation in Congress with those people. So there's actually, there's talk.
1: We're stuck for the midterms.
0: I think Sean Hannity was talking about how we may actually have complete rebellion and Democrats having a temporary majority with those, you know, kicked out of office Republicans effectively voting with the Democrats across the board.
1: Yep. Well, I mean, John Cornyn's not going to vote for shit now.
0: Yeah. Yep. Exactly. And
1: by the
0: and
1: way, again, the have you looked at an election map?
0: Yeah. Yeah. It's basically just Austin counties and Dallas.
1: And he barely won them.
0: Yeah.
1: Like, it's 55-45.
0: I know.
1: Like, he got stomped by Paxton.
0: Yeah. Completely. And the predictions were so wrong. They were absurdly wrong. People were saying that, you know, not only was Cornyn likely to win, but that Paxton would be lucky to get 20% of the vote. Again, this is the thing that this underlines for me, and I've sent a few links to our group share, is that Dana, what's her name, was talking about it, that the political people of both sides who are on Twitter don't have a clue as to what actual Americans are thinking.
1: Yeah.
0: Like, the Twitter / X sphere politically of people that check in on politics every freaking day is completely disconnected. Like, you could say it's radicalized or whatever word you want to use, but basically it's people that find their little niche of supporters, and because they're gaining those supporters, hello, Megyn Kelly, they think that their opinion is actually a majority opinion in the country. Where in reality, the vast majority of people in the country don't ever get on X, ever. And don't know and don't care what these pundits on X are saying. They care about, you know, what they hear from their friends, what they read in the newspaper, not what they read online. But they're still using more traditional news outlets for that.
1: Yep.
0: And, you know, whether you like Fox News or not, you have to admit that there's still a ton of people getting their news from Fox News. And not just, like, boomers, as the kids like to say, which incidentally applies to anybody over 30.
1: Which is so wrong.
0: I know, right? But it's the average American has very little in common with the average Twitter, or I keep saying Twitter, with the average X user in both parties or from either party. Like the regular Democrats are not as extreme as the X Democrats. The mainstream Republicans are very much Trump supporters, unlike a huge chunk of people on X that are all, you know, anti-Trumpers now. So it's a very this election, well, not just this election, but all of the incumbents that have been kicked out in the primaries, that is the huge indicator of the disconnect. Because, you know, Trump is now, I saw the number earlier today, so I'm probably going to get it slightly wrong, but it's in the general ballpark of over 180 Trump endorsements have won.
1: To zero losses.
0: Yeah. And zero Trump endorsements have lost. Yeah. That, I don't recall that stat ever for any president in my lifetime. Ever. Like, that's insane.
1: No,
0: he is, for all practical purposes, a kingmaker.
1: In.
0: Yeah.
1: Which is going to be really interesting to see what he does in, you know, 2028.
0: Well, run again, obviously.
1: Yeah, there was a rumor circulating on X that he was trying to have his first term nullified.
0: Uh-huh.
1: Oh, which is just insane.
0: Yeah.
1: He wouldn't
0: do. Yeah, I would love to vote for Trump a fourth time. Like, that would be so cool.
1: He's getting too old.
0: No. I don't care. I really don't care, man.
1: Rubio is on point right now.
0: Oh, yeah, yeah. So. Rubio, dude, did you see the meeting that they had with all the higher-ups with Trump talking about? He's got Rubio on one side and Hegseth on the other. Yeah. And that's my ticket right there. I want Rubio for president, Hegseth for VP.
1: I would not be mad at it.
0: Uh-huh. And
1: Hegseth has gotten so much crap, and people have called him incompetent and all sorts of stuff. No, but like my God, what he has done has been just tremendous.
0: Yep. Yep. He's doing the right things in whatever methods he's using. The end result is working. So,
1: yeah. Another win for this presidency that launched today, and I'm already looking at it from my kids. But have you looked at the Trump accounts?
0: The Trump accounts? What do you mean?
1: Yes.
0: So
1: Trump accounts. They have created a new class of IRA that can be used for kids.

0: and a employers can contribute up to 2,500 per child
1: per year.
0: Year, yes.
1: Okay.
0: So once the child turns 18, this money can be used for qualifying expenses, including college or first home and buying a home, starting a business, and so on. And the account covers a traditional IRA, essentially, otherwise. But instead of it being at retirement age when you can take it out without penalty, it's 18. Right. But what's really cool about this is, A, I think it's going to get a lot of people to start savings accounts for the kids. Yeah. I've already got accounts for the kids. I would just transfer money into these because they can gain more.
1: Right.
0: But what I think is also interesting is it's, you know, the accounts I have for the kids, they can use for whatever the hell they want, right? This, they can't. And I think that's actually a cool restriction in a lot of ways because, you know, and it converts to, and you can convert it if they want to leave it for retirement. They can convert it to a traditional IRA. But the fact that the government's going to be giving out $1,000 like that, a lot of people are going to sign up.
1: Well,
0: but what does this also
1: distributing, not giving out, but sure.
0: Well, but what does this do? It goes into a IRA that is extremely low risk, that is going to go up and down with the stock market, but it, it's a huge amount of investment into the stock market that's going to be coming from the average person.
1: What's that tied to?
0: What do you mean?
1: Is it the Dow Jones? What how's the investment going to?
0: I haven't gotten that far yet. They just got this out there today, but it's pretty cool. And if you think about it, you're going to get a lot of people and grandparents investing this money in this, and it's going to be a huge boom.
1: Yeah, so I guess I would want to see how this is different from a government bond. Is it just simply investing money in bonds for the kids, or is this actually using stocks, or is it phony money to where it's not using anything? It's not actually investing anything. It's just calculating how much the payout would be, and that's coming out of taxes.
0: No, I'm very sure it's invested in the stock market because that would be Trump's MO. But
1: that would be risky as hell, though.
0: Why?
1: Because the stock market is not guaranteed to go up. You could end up putting in $10,000 in that account and end up with $5,000 when you want to take it out. Bonds, you're at least guaranteed.
0: What will money be invested in? Funds will be invested in a diversified investment vehicle designed to maximizing long-term growth while minimizing risk.
1: So they either haven't figured it out or they don't want to tell us.
0: Yep.
1: Because that's not a real answer.
0: Agreed. Also, charities can donate, like I said. So Dell Technologies, Michael Dell's foundation and stuff has pledged a bunch. Visa, BlackRock has even pledged a bunch of money towards this. Robinhood, Charles Schwab, State Street, SoFi, Chime. Like a large amount of people have already said, yeah we're going to donate to this.
1: Cool. Interesting. Interesting.
0: So, anyway,
1: it's a good administration, man. A lot of good stuff is coming out of this administration.
0: I think this is a very pro-family move, you know?
1: Yeah. A lot of countries make payments to kids. I think in Russia you get like ₸1 million per kid.
0: So like $5?
1: Something like that. It's a little more than that, but yeah. Yeah, it's the opposite of what China did, basically.
0: Exactly.
1: It's trying to encourage families to have more children, really more than two. I mean, that's the real encouragement, is to get you past that two kids mark so you can actually have a growing population.
0: Yeah, especially without immigration.
1: Which is where Europe is totally fucked.
0: Europe is very fucked.
1: Yeah, they've been... Shit, dude, I'll bet you for 30 years that if you remove immigration, Europe has had a negative population growth.
0: Oh, and it's not just that. It's their debt. Like, you know, Europeans like to think, oh, you Americans, you're all in such debt.
1: Yeah.
0: Fuck you. The average European has more debt to income ratio than the U.S. does. We just make that much more than you.
1: Yeah.

0: There, well, I told you, I think we talked about it one of the previous things that the UK would be ranked 51st out of GDPs by states.
1: Yeah. It's worse than Mississippi.
0: Yeah. So, but the impression that Brits have is that they're actually better than all the other European countries except Germany. And then clearly they're going to be better than most American states. I mean, that's just a state. That's not a country. Yep. Forget Mississippi. More than Connecticut, dude. More than Rhode Island.
1: Well, Mississippi has a lower GDP than Connecticut.
0: I know, but you think about the size of Rhode Island and the fact that a country that is the size... Jesus.
1: What?
0: The country that is the size of a city has a GDP that's higher than the UK.
1: Yep.
0: So,
1: I mean, just for perspective, our GDP is the entire world's GDP is 124-ish trillion.
0: Mm-hmm. Mm-hmm.
1: The United States is 32.4 of that. China is 21.
0: Yep.
1: Germany is 5.
0: Yep.
1: Japan is 4.
0: Mm-hmm.
1: The United Kingdom is 4.
0: Yeah. We're 35.
1: Yeah.
0: They really don't understand what America is. There's, you know, part of it, I think, comes from just the huge emphasis on European history in Europe. And I don't know what kind of history is taught in Japan, but I'm sure it's not very focused on the U.S. But, you know, frankly, in Japan, from what I've seen, the topic of World War II is covered in about one day for the entire conflict. They just gloss over everything. You know, there's some bad decisions made that ended up making the U.S. want to come over and help us.
1: Yeah, so we're...
0: That's, you know, World War II.
1: Here's what people need to understand. Hold on. When you look at GDP and everything, you know, America isn't the top when you look at it per capita, but we're in the top five, kind of in the middle. I think we're like number three. Mm-hmm. But when you compare China's GDP to ours, it's like, oh, well, they're kind of closing in, you know? But when you look at GDP per person, US versus China, the US is about $90,000 per person. Versus China is at 13.
0: Yeah.
1: When you look at the amount of resources China has, the number of people and everything else, their economy is so much smaller than ours, dude.
0: Mm-hmm. Yeah. Yep.
1: That's also assuming their population statistics are correct, which we all know they're probably not.
0: I think that there's a lot of videos I've seen. I don't know how much faith to put them, but a lot of videos that I've seen say that the Chinese population is greatly overestimated right now, and that it's actually a much smaller population than China. That a lot of the empty buildings you see and other things like that are not just because they built shitty buildings, but because these were never meant to have people in them. They were built to pretend like China's population was bigger. Yeah. And that, but also conversely, is they're saying that this is also why I think some people in the West overestimate the collapse potential for China, thinking that their actual population was what China was claiming it to be, and then it's dropping greatly because of the lack of kids, where they're saying in reality is that that population was much smaller and that it's not nearly in as much danger of collapse because they were basically lying to everybody about how many people they had. So, I don't know. That, obviously, all that kind of stuff is coming from the Taiwanese-related channels.
1: Yeah,
0: pro-Taiwan TV.
1: Yeah.
0: So, who knows?
1: That's another thing, is when you look at the chip fabs that are being built here in the U.S.,
0: yeah,
1: we're moving away from Taiwan.
0: Here in Texas, you mean?
1: In Texas.
0: Mm-hmm.
1: Yeah. Tesla's looking at actually building some manufacturing capacity out of Gibbons Creek. Yeah.
0: Here, X is looking at building a mega data center here as well.
1: Mm-hmm. Yeah.
0: Not just on Mars.
1: Are in space.
0: Yeah.
1: Which doesn't make any fucking
0: sense. It makes very little space. I mean, there's it makes more sense to people who don't understand space than it does to people who do understand space.
1: The only thing is, if you can, because of the efficiencies of solar not having to go through the atmosphere,
0: mm-hmm.
1: if you can power it for free, and the solar panels don't degrade the same way they do down here, because mm-hmm. you're in a vacuum, and you don't have the dust and all that. So yeah, there depends
0: where you put it. You still have microdust.
1: Right, but my point is the ISS isn't having to go clean their solar panels.
0: They are. They had to replace them, in fact.
1: Well, yeah, but that's any photovoltaic cell only has X amount of life.
0: Yeah.
1: So the way photovoltaic cells work, and we've made some great efficiency gains, but it is a degrading battery. So if you put in 100 megawatts of solar,
0: mm-hmm.
1: that's the most it's ever going to produce.
0: Right.
1: And by the time you replace it at its 20-year lifespan, you're getting somewhere between 15 and 30% of the original load.
0: Mm-hmm. Yep.
1: That's why everybody putting solar panels on the roofs is so fucking stupid.
0: Well, there are going to be a lot of replacements in about 20 years.
1: Well, assuming they last that long. I mean, you get a hailstorm come through, buddy, you're done.
0: Yeah. But the Tesla ones don't care about hail. But, yeah.
1: Anyway, yeah. But the real problem isn't the power, right? The power kind of could make sense, maybe.
0: Yeah.
1: But the problem is the cooling.
0: Yeah, exactly. That's the bit that most people don't understand. They think, well, space is cold, right? Yes, but it's also a very good insulator. What do you put in a thermos to keep your coffee vacuum. Warm? A vacuum. Look at that. So, yeah, you it need means to have...
1: You only have radiant heat as a possibility of escape.
0: That's it. That's all you got. You guys just got to constantly be pumping out infrared waves. So, it's, you know, if you look at the ISS, again, to reference that, you can see that at exactly a perpendicular angle to the solar panels at 90 degrees,
1: mm-hmm, mm-hmm.
0: you have these white foldable doodads. And those are the heat extractors. They're radiators that are cooling the place because between the humans that are aboard and the electronic equipment running, it's generating way too much heat for a space that size. Mm-hmm. So it would start getting uncomfortably hot in there if they weren't radiating heat constantly 24 hours a day. And of course you got to radiate at at zero angle to the sun.
1: Otherwise you'll be absorbing.
0: Yeah. Otherwise, you're basically going to be heating it. So yeah, it's not as simple. So I don't know if I mentioned this before or not. So this, what year was COVID? 2020?
1: 2019, 2020.
0: Yeah. So the December of the year prior to COVID, I had met with a company that was planning on building a space-based data center and sent them off a proposal to work on it as a part-time project. And I thought it would be extremely fun combining my love and knowledge of space shit with, you know, billable client work. Mm-hmm. Usually those are mutually exclusive. And we came to a verbal agreement on everything. I sent them off the correct contract. Deal was supposed to start at the end of January. And when COVID hit, it hugely affected the VC availability of money.
1: Oh, yeah.
0: And I was working
1: at a startup then.
0: Were you? Okay. Well, you know exactly what I'm talking about. So their VCs turned off the spigot. And all of a sudden, my what would have amounted to about a 30% of my time job disappeared, and pay, obviously, incidentally. The other thing that I had set up the year before COVID to start in January was I was going to be selling a restaurant in Florida. because, you know, Darren likes to keep track of all the different things I do. That was one of them.
1: Gene's had a lot of jobs.
0: Yeah, that, exactly. So I've sold a lot of companies over the years, but this was going to be really fun because this was like a New York Jewish deli that was in Florida. Terrible. It's wonderful. What are you talking about? Terrible. It's the best food on earth, man.
1: Please.
0: It's
1: matzah.
0: You got your matzo ball soup. Yeah. You got your lox and bagel. You got your Rachel and Reuben. All the good stuff. Anyway, so I went there and I had a big, humongous meal because I wanted to try a whole bunch of stuff from the menu. Because how else could you sell a restaurant if you, you know, haven't eaten everything there? And it was really good. It was really good. This place generates about $10 million a year.
1: Mm-hmm.
0: That's in the top 1% of restaurants. So
1: okay.
0: It would have been a very good deal because obviously I'd be getting commission on that sale. So that fell through again because COVID, restaurants aren't exactly, you know, in business at that point. It's not like California where they shut them all down immediately, but still there's a huge fear going on and any prospect of actually trying to sell this place during a pandemic was just idiotic. We'd never get enough money for it.
1: Mm-hmm.
0: So that's why I ended up basically just playing video games for like 18 months during COVID.
1: And isn't that what you're still doing?
0: Shut up. So,
1: hey man, I'm trying to get you a job.
0: I know. So it's bottom line is, how did we get on this up? Oh, space. Yeah. Bottom line is I got to know a little bit about the different aspects of running a space-based data center. And I don't think it's a good deal. I mean, it's not impossible to do. I just think that it's way easier to do it on Earth in a proper location. Proper location being ideally somewhere with geothermal energy. Like, you could take the entire island of Iceland and turn it into a mega data center. And their GDP would maybe, like go up and maybe by 10x.
1: Melt the ice.
0: You know, whatever. It you could. I don't think they mind the ice so much, but the point is, they have free energy there that you could utilize. And
1: you don't mean free Iceland. Cooling. You mean Greenland, right?
0: No. I mean Iceland. I mean specifically Iceland.
1: Greenland. We need Greenland for is ours.
0: I'm talking about their country, separate country called Iceland. Which was, you know, named Iceland to keep people out because it was actually warm. Unlike Greenland, which was named Greenland to suck people in, even though it's a frozen hell hole.
1: Yeah.
0: So
1: did you see the meme I just put in the chat?
0: No, I was looking. What'd you put in here?
1: It's hilarious. It's Trump, you know, looking over Greenland. And say, you know, and saying, hello, Greenland. And then it's a picture of the PM of Denmark saying,
0: all these the European countries are chicks.
1: Right. But it says, hello, USA, with her hand on the White House. Mm-hmm. And then the next one is Trump posting, you really want to play that game? And it's an aircraft carrier strike group.
0: Yeah. Well, we're not going to bomb Denmark, obviously, but. But also, they can literally do nothing.
1: What the fuck are they going to do to us?
0: Yeah, they're going to do nothing to us either. So if we want to take it, we could take it. I still think my idea was the best that he should have done, which is just to offer all the citizens of Greenland $1 million tax-free for becoming U.S. citizens, basically. I mean, they would have a little vote and unanimously decide that, hey, we're part of America now. And then the U.S. would defend them against anybody who doesn't respect the sovereign rights of peoples to determine their nationhood. Isn't that what we said about Ukraine at some point in time?
1: Yeah, agreed.
0: Yeah. So I think we could have a little Ukraine-like situation by effectively buying the people of Greenland. And who would be dumb enough to refuse a $1 million deal?
1: I mean,
0: you're working by fishing every day, making probably like $20,000 a year. And somebody offers you $1 million. Right?
1: Their GDP is crap.
0: What?
1: Their GDP is crap.
0: Yeah. And you know that like literally one generation back, Denmark was sterilizing women in Greenland to get rid of their population up there.
1: Yep.
0: It's like, what the fuck? Why would you possibly want to stay with Denmark? They were committing a literal genocide. They were preventing the next generation from being born without consent.
1: Yeah.
0: So, yeah, Greenland makes sense, but the reason I mentioned Iceland is because of the volcanoes in Iceland, the active volcanoes, that they literally do get most of their power from geothermal, and they've got the cold water for cooling. I mean, you literally plop a data center there, and you need nothing to run it.
1: Yep.
0: Somebody keeps sending me messages here while we're recording.
1: It's a story I want to...
0: Well, go ahead and talk about it.
1: No, we'll finish up here.
0: While we're done.
1: Okay. Well, so I was on X, and I came across that X post, and it's a story about Texas dad that beat his daughter's, 5-year-old daughter's rapist to death. Mm-hmm. The problem is, yes, that actually happened, but, you know, this is posted like it happened recently.
0: Right.
1: But as I always do, you've got to search for the story to find out when this happened. Yeah. This happened in 2012.
0: Why is it being talked about?
1: I don't know.
0: Or did this just get to court now?
1: No, grand jury refused to indict him back in 2012. He was cleared back then.
0: Well, there you go.
1: So, yeah, he was cleared because this was an old farmhand that took the daughter out and was raping her, and she was screaming and everything else, and he just beat him to death right then and there.
0: Yeah.
1: Which...
0: Well, that's not even... That shouldn't be a story. That should just be a normal occurrence.
1: Agreed, but what it got me thinking about is, do you think that dad would get off today? Because I don't know that he would.
0: I think he would.
1: I think it depends on what county in Texas.
0: Well, not in Austin, obviously. But, yeah. In most counties, he would, I think.
1: I think Austin or Travis County.
0: Yeah.
1: You know, Dallas County, Harris County. No, I don't know that you'd get off.
0: I think really. In Dallas, he would still get off. Dallas has had a couple of cases with firearm use like that, where
1: grand jury charged that old man in Dallas County not too many years ago with murder because there was a burglar breaking into his shed, shot him dead, and went back to sleep and didn't report it.
0: It was his neighbor's shed. That's the only reason they charged him. It was his neighbor's shed. And I remember going over that interview, and that eventually was dropped by the attorney general. But the reason they charged them is because there was a question of whether a person has a right to use deadly force in saving not themselves or their property, but their neighbor's property.
1: Yeah.
0: And, you know, I don't know. Would you risk what could happen if you were to use deadly force to save your neighbor's house from getting burgled? I'm not sure that I would.
1: So, I would probably intervene and go over there and confront the person and call the cops and try and hold them there.
0: Yeah.
1: And if they came at me, then I feared for my life.
0: Yeah, that's true. I think the only way that I would get involved is if I had an agreement with my neighbor about keeping an eye on the place when one of us is traveling or something like that. And because otherwise,
1: for instance, I have a neighbor right now that they're overseas.
0: Yeah.
1: And, you know,
0: his
1: alarm system told him that the back door was open. And he texted me and asked me to check on it.
0: Yeah.
1: No, back door's closed and locked.
0: Now, what if you would have seen a couple of young punks back there?
1: If I saw someone over there right now, when I know he's going to be out of the country for 5 weeks, I'd go over there.
0: Yeah. But see, again, like you had that conversation, you had that agreement. So I think that goes to like rationale for what you're doing. You're not looking for trouble. You're not trying to start a gunfight. You're actually doing something that your neighbor had asked you to do. Mm-hmm. So that's the thing. But, you know, I've got neighbors that I know, and then I've got neighbors that are renting, and so there's new people every 6 months to a year, and I have no idea of who they are, who lives there, or anything. Would I go help them from getting burgled? Probably not. But, yeah. You know, the guys that I do know, I would first of all call them, obviously, and say, hey, do you know there's somebody moving shit with a moving van out of your house? And then they, if they said, yeah, can you go and check on it, because there's not supposed to be, then I would certainly go out there and you know, have a gun on me. But I wouldn't just do it just because he happened to be a neighbor. Mm. And I think that's reasonable.
1: I guess.
0: Because, you know? Again, it's got to be reasonable to a grand jury. Like, they have to put themselves in your shoes and go, well, that makes sense. It doesn't matter if it's legal. It matters if it's reasonable. Because going through a trial for murder, or even like, not murder, but what do you call it? I can't remember what the lesser charge is called off the top of my head. But it's going to be expensive. It's going to be time consuming. And you're probably going to spend time in jail and pay a very large sum of money to get a bond from a bondsman. And it, at least in the U.S., the way this usually works is let's say you get issued a $10,000 bond. So you would go to a bail bondsman and then pay them $1,000. They would then cover that $10,000 bond. But you know, the bond is there to make sure you show up for court. So when you show up for court and the bond is cleared, you don't get that. If you've
1: got a murder charge, it's going to not be a $10,000.
0: Yeah, bond. Yeah. But I'm just using round numbers for easy math. But my point is, you pay them 10%. It's a payment. You don't ever get that money back. So you may be not guilty, but you have a bond.
1: Yeah. But you could also have 10 grand in the bank and put it up.
0: Ah, so that's what I thought. No. A lot of states, over half the states in the U.S., actually have laws in the books that prevent you from doing cash bail. Yeah, you can only...
1: counties in Texas do not allow you to do cash bail.
0: There you go. So, and I know it's statewide for a number of states, so, which is stupid. I disagree with that. That is absurd. But they require you to use a bondsman. If you could just put up your own money, yeah, it's totally evil, because they're forcing you to spend money while you're trying to prove your innocence that you will never get back, just like the time you won't get back. And it's if you have the money for bail, you should be able to just use your own money. It's crazy. But I think partly is because the courts have also effectively gotten rid of their capacity to bring in bail jumpers. They have offloaded, they have put that role onto the bail bondsman. So yeah, it used to be back in like the Western days that it was, you didn't have bail bondsmen. You'd get deputies that would go after somebody that ran off and didn't show up to court when they, you know, posted a bail. That was a function of the court / sheriff / deputies, whatever. Not the case anymore. The government is not in that business. They've outsourced it to private bail bondsmen who both loan the money or effectively pay the bond, but sell you that service for 10% of the bond. And they're the ones that are going to be going after you if you run off. So I don't like that model. I mean, I think they should be able to do that if you ran off and they paid. But if you put up your own money, that function should be where it used to be, which is on the court itself. Fugitive recovery services.
1: Part of that is because the courts have decided to, we've legalized we've made everything illegal.
0: Yeah.
1: So the courts, quite frankly, could not function today if we got rid of plea deals, mm-hmm. right?
0: Yep.
1: And the conviction rates that they get are mainly through plea deals. The mm-hmm. if everything had to go to a trial, then the system would grind to a halt. And quite yeah. frankly, I think
0: it should.
1: Exactly. Yeah. I think we should make plea deals illegal.
0: I'm not that black and white. I could totally see instances where a plea deal is beneficial to an innocent party. However,
1: well, because if you go to trial, you get the trial tax, and they're going to come after you harder and everything else.
0: Well, and I'm like, not people I've known personally, but people that I've known through others, and you know, some people just watching videos. Quite often, they get picked up for something ridiculous, like you have more than 1 ounce of pot in the car. And then, because they were coming home from a gun range, now they're possession of illegal substance with firearms, which is a felony, class 2, I think. And so that mm-hmm. ends up going to trial now, so, because they've got... So
1: not in Texas. In Texas, if you're intoxicated or have yeah. drugs or anything like that,
0: mm-hmm.
1: it's a class B misdemeanor. So it's not even class A.
0: Okay. Do you have guns?
1: Yes. Like if you've got a gun in the truck and you yeah. get pulled over for a DUI,
0: yeah.
1: they're going to add on a class B misdemeanor. And it's a okay. bullshit add-on charge.
0: That's all it is? Okay. Well, that's not yeah. bad. But and in some for states. For reference,
1: in Texas, we have three classes of misdemeanor in Texas. We have class C, which mm-hmm. is a traffic ticket, right?
0: Yeah.
1: You have a class B, which carries potential for some jail time. And then you have a class mm-hmm. A. The only way like a DUI in Texas becomes a felony is mm-hmm. on repeated offenses or mm-hmm. if there's a minor in the vehicle.
0: Yeah.
1: Under 15.
0: Yeah. Well, that's good. But it's not, definitely not the case across the board. There's some states that are a lot more harsh on this stuff than others. There's also a bunch of states that don't care if you smoke pot. I think over 50% of the states have legalized it now. But, yep. you know, stuff like that where they kind of start pulling a string and unraveling until there's like all the fabric is gone and you just have one long string mm-hmm. and then just keep throwing more and more and more charges out there to the point where they're basically saying that they've got charges.
1: They're going to get you on something.
0: Yeah, they're going to get you for 20 years, what they're going to do. Basically for what started off as a ridiculous, you had a little bit, because it's not a, so maybe it's more than an ounce, but whatever it is, the amount is, it's not just whatever the minimal amount. It's basically if you have more than, let's say, an ounce, or maybe it's 5 ounce for all I know, but whatever it is, more than some amount, now it's an intent to sell charge. So it's not just you have an illegal substance. Now you have an illegal substance with an intent to sell, which is where the felony part comes in. And then you yeah. slap on the guns on top of that, and it just starts rolling downhill. And then, like you said, if you are stupid enough to have a kid in the car, now you're endangering a minor. You know, it can get to where the threat of a many years of incarceration is sitting there, and then they're willing to go down for this thing and drop everything except for gun charges. So now, you know, you'll serve like 30 days in prison, but you'll never be able to buy a gun again.
1: Well,
0: and a lot of people will agree to that because they're like, well, 30 days in prison sounds better than, you know, even a year in prison, but certainly better than 20 years in prison.
1: I guess, but I just hate the plea deal system.
0: Yeah.
1: And I think yeah. it makes prosecutors very lazy. I don't think I don't think prosecutors should have discretion on what to charge. I think it should all go to a grand jury. A grand yeah. jury has to decide what to charge. At least that's a non-career politic.
0: Now, would you allow criminals into grand juries?
1: Define criminal.
0: Somebody with a criminal record? Somebody that was found guilty?
1: You have a criminal record. I have a criminal record.
0: Define what you mean. I have a criminal record.
1: Have you ever had a speeding ticket, Gene?
0: Nope.
1: I know that's not true.
0: Totally true. I've never had one. I was on a list. I was on a special list. I got pulled over by cops, but it's one of my favorite times this has happened. So I picked up a client in my car to go to lunch. This was, I think this was at American Express. And so we go to lunch, we're coming back, and all of a sudden I see a cop car with its lights flashing in the back. And I'm like, shit, I guess I kind of went through a yellow light, which was turning red in an intersection. So I pull over and I'm like, well, all right, it's, you know, sorry, we're going to be a little late coming back to the office. Cop walks over. He's all angry and stuff. Like, you know what you just did? And I'm like, no, sir, what are you stopping me for? Did you not see that light was red? And I'm like, oh, I don't think so. But, you know, if you saw me do it, I'm sure I'm not going to argue with you. So he takes my license, goes back to his car. About 10 minutes, we're sitting there. The guy's getting kind of like, what the hell's taking him so long? Cop comes back, gives me my license back. His demeanor, his look is totally different. He's like, thanks, sir. I appreciate you coming to a stop quickly. Do you need an escort for the rest of your drive? Dude, the look on my client's face when that cop said that line. And I was like, no, I'm good. Thank you. Guy totally played it cool, you know. The look on this guy's, he like turns, his head turned sideways to look at me. He's like, who are you?
1: Yeah. How do I get on this list?
0: And I had that happen.
1: How do I get on this list?
0: I had that happen 4 times, dude. Not with other people. Only once with another person. Mm-hmm. But I had 3 other cop stops where one when I was speeding like 75 and a 55.
1: And this same exact thing. Just gave him his CIA ID.
0: It was a very good portion of my life where I was immune. Let's just leave it at that.
1: Well, anyway, the point is, the question you asked was, would I let criminals on the grand jury?
0: Let's just say felons.
1: Well, violent felons or embezzlement felons? Like, what are we
0: talking about? I don't care. Any felons.
1: Okay, well, there are a lot of felonies.
0: Do you think like an embezzlement, like a jury of 12 guys that serve time for embezzlement would have a fair judgment of somebody who's being charged with embezzlement?
1: So that's a good point. Is should you be allowed to be on a grand jury for a crime of which you have committed? Probably not.
0: Mm-hmm. Okay.
1: That said, again, I would at the very least say it would have to be felonies.
0: Do you want a bunch of people that have had speeding tickets sitting there for a speeding ticket?
1: Well, I don't think speeding tickets should be a fucking thing.
0: Yeah, well, you also don't think drinking and driving ought to be a fucking thing.
1: It's not. It's immoral.
0: Uh-huh. Yeah, I disagree on that one. I kind of prefer the road shared with people who are not impaired.
1: And I'm not saying you should drink and drive, but my point is you have not yet committed a crime. If the definition of a crime is harm to one's property, one's person, or oneself, or one's property, one's person, or one's liberty.
0: I mean, the crime you committed is a contractual crime. It's not a crime of damages. You've disobeyed a contract.
1: Yeah, I don't see it that way.
0: Most of our charges are contractual. You know, there's a lot fewer people that commit actual criminal offenses than people that end up doing things where they're doing something that they're not supposed to.
1: Mm. Speaking of people doing what they're not supposed to.
0: Yeah.
1: Mandani.
0: So what, I mean, I've seen like a lot of parody videos of him lately, but what's he doing currently he's not supposed to?
1: So he is already going to the confiscation of property phase of communism.
0: Really? Wow, that's quick.
1: He is threatening building owners if buildings are in disrepair, not maintained, not mm-hmm. being kept up,
0: yep.
1: with taking over the buildings, putting it in a trustee, or potentially even giving it to the residents themselves.
0: Well, the commies sure did that in Russia.
1: Right, but it took them a little while to get to property confiscation. They didn't go straight there.
0: About 7 months. Yeah. He's well on his way. The New Yorkers wanted this. They voted for this. This is my problem with anyone bitching about him. It's like, he is doing what his people that elected him want. Mm. He's representing fully the New Yorkers there, including the ones that are going to be suffering as a result of this. I just think you let it burn. I think that when people make stupid mistakes like this in electing a socialist for their government, the only way they're going to learn a lesson out of this is if nobody interferes with what happens. Like, we can't be rescuing California from Gavin Newsom. We have to let it burn.
1: Yeah.
0: When I say let it burn, I don't mean an actual fire. I mean, you know.
1: Yeah, Newsom
0: figuratively let it burn.
1: The L.A. mayor and Newsom already did
0: that. The point is, let them hang on their own noose. Not a physical noose, just, you know, metaphorical noose, where the actions that they have taken that resulted in bad things ought to be up to them to either fix or live with, including in the them, people who elected them. And I don't have a huge amount of pity for conservatives living in California, because every day they choose that. This is a choice people are making. Incidentally, this reminds me of a comment that we had back
1: last
0: episode.
1: Fan mail, yep.
0: Yep. Fan mail from somebody in Washington State, because we talked about this type of thing in Washington, who said, you know, I live in Washington because I make more money here than I could anywhere else. And as soon as I retire, I'm going to plan on leaving. But right now, this is my absolutely best means of making money. So I get that, but it doesn't, it's still within my realm of you're choosing to live there. This is a conscious choice you're making to live in a state that just took a bunch of your gun rights away. And I know it's being challenged in court, but meanwhile, you know, you can't buy magazines and you have a very limited selection of guns that you're allowed to buy now in Washington State. So, you know, you're making that decision. You're trading in a little more money now, maybe a lot more money now, and giving up certain rights. And like they, for example, just enacted I think I mentioned this a few episodes ago. They just enacted a large, whatchamacallit, tax, like when somebody dies, what do you call that?
1: Death tax.
0: Yeah, but there's a name for it. It's like your
1: estate tax.
0: Estate tax, yeah. So their estate tax went from like 10% or something to 60%. So they've decided the way they're going to solve their budget deficit is by taking stuff from dead people.
1: Yeah.
0: Or the relatives of dead people, I should say.
1: Downey solved it by a bailout from the state.
0: Right, which I can't believe the state gave them. That is ridiculous. They should not have done that.
1: Well, Holcomb's just...
0: Yeah, they're not going to stand up. But it's a conscious decision. You know, it's never easy to move. Yeah, I was still married when I moved to Texas. This was definitely harder than if I would have done it while I was single.
1: Mm-hmm.
0: And even doing it single, it's not like it's trivial. There's a lot of expense involved with moving. There's job. Either you're going to work remotely and keep your current job, which is more common now. But, you know, 20 years ago, this was not a common thing. So you'd have to find a new job when you move. I get all that. But in the end, people that are conservatives in California and other states that are never voting Republican, they effectively trade their voice, their representation, for whatever they deem to be the benefit of living there. For California, and we've got a buddy in our group chat, you know, Jesse's living in California. I've had this conversation with him many times over the last 25 years. Dude, you got to get your ass out of California. Not only are you spending a whole bunch of money on California state income tax that you wouldn't have if you moved to Texas, for example, but your ability to do things that you can do legally in other states, but you can't do in California is greatly been taken away. Now, it's not going to be easy for him to move out of California, certainly given his job and everything, but it's not impossible. And at some point, I think you have to make that decision. Like, is it worth the benefits that I get by being here to give up a whole bunch of rights? And I will tell you this. If Texas ever starts putting in draconian laws the way that California has, I'm going to be leaving Texas in a heartbeat.
1: Yeah, but I mean, that takes me back to the Reagan speech, you know, about the Cubans.
0: Mm-hmm.
1: You know, boy, we don't know how lucky we are, how lucky you are. We had somewhere to go.
0: Yeah. Yeah.
1: You know,
0: yeah.
1: Texas and Florida and really Georgia, if they start putting, you know, there's not a lot of places left to go, man.
0: No.
1: Like,
0: no.
1: Even in the South.
0: Absolutely. There's not a lot of places. But the thing that makes it easier to go somewhere is money. So people that I know, for example, other people, not Jesse, the other people I know in California who have, you know, 7 to 8 figure lifestyles, they all have multiple citizenships in different countries. Mm-hmm. They all have multiple houses. So aren't even planning. They've already got places that they use for, you know, summer house, winter house, whatever, in other countries. And leaving becomes much easier anywhere that you are when you don't have to worry about the financial consequences of that. There'll be some always for everybody.
1: Yeah, and my buddy Gerhard's like that, right?
0: There
1: he's got his house. He's got his house stuff in Hawaii, mm-hmm. which is home, where he's from. And then he's got a place in Japan, got a place mm-hmm. in Dubai, got a place in Colorado.
0: There you go. So
1: just a little like ridiculous, but you know,
0: these are good options, right? These are definitely good options, but I don't think it has to get that drastic. Like, California has been moving in the wrong direction for 40 years. It was obvious 20 years ago where it was heading, way before Gavin Newsom. That I would have left there 20 years ago. I wouldn't have waited till now. And incidentally, you know, in Austin here, which is the liberal part of Texas, you can't throw a brick without hitting somebody that moved here from California in the last 5 years. Because when COVID hit...
1: But there are a lot of them are fairly conservative. Like, Travis County has turned way pinker than it was blue.
0: Yeah. But they're not... I mean, here's the thing. They're not conservative compared to a lot of Texans.
1: No.
0: They're certainly conservative compared to Californians, but they have a lot of views that are not, like, there's a reason they're moving here to Austin and not to San Antonio, for example.
1: Mm-hmm.
0: You know, like, they have all their Whole Foods stores here. They've got plenty of options for, you know, hot yoga and shit like that. They've got things that they're used to having in California that typically are not something you're going to find in deep South conservative land.
1: Yeah. So just since we're going to make a joke about it eventually anyway, I'm actually going to try a Tai Chi class on an upcoming weekend.
0: Oh, really?
1: And
0: that's cool.
1: And the main reason why is, you know, with the issues I've got going on and everything, just like I would prefer to do, and I have done, I've got a black belt in Taekwondo, I've done judo,
0: mention that every episode
1: and everything. Mm-hmm. I don't mention it every episode.
0: You literally do. Go ahead.
1: I literally don't. But anyway, I would prefer to do something mm-hmm. like that. But right mm-hmm. now, the thought of doing that with his tight and every it just does, it sounds painful.
0: Well, maybe you can go for a black belt in Tai Chi.
1: I don't think there's a belt system in Tai Chi, but whatever.
0: Well,
1: anyway,
0: see, this just means you haven't hit the
1: weight. That's my version of hot yoga, so there you go.
0: Well, I used to do Tai Chi, so I'm not at all going to insult you. I think that it's beneficial. I think it's something more people do. It's probably, frankly, something I should get back into. But I used to do it like 25 years ago.
1: Okay. Well, I've never done Tai Chi, so it'll be interesting.
0: Yeah. Yeah, and you know what it started off as. Like, it wasn't supposed to be any kind of relaxation thing or whatever. It basically started off as a practice of the, what do they call them? The kantas or?
1: Katras.
0: Katras, right. But done in slow motion to improve the quality of the movements. That was the original, the origins of it. And apparently that doing them in slow motion also made people be a lot more calm and just, you know, there were benefits aside from just improving the accuracy of your movements, at which point then it started becoming more popular for people that just wanted the benefits of more inner peace.
1: Okay.
0: So, yeah.
1: Well, I'm hoping to, you know, I do a lot of stretching and everything because that's what they've got me doing. But
0: God, there's so many jokes. Yes, go ahead.
1: Easy now. But yeah, I do lots of different stretching and,
0: yeah,
1: you know, different things that they've got me doing. But just, I don't know, something else to try.
0: Yeah, I think that's a good idea. I'm not at all opposed to that. I mean, frankly, I'm not even opposed to people doing yoga. I just think that yoga is kind of turned into a, you know, like basically very sexualized by women. Like it went from just stretching to, you know, do all the movements that you would do with somebody naked, but do it with super thin clothing surrounded by a bunch of other people.
1: I mean, it's not a bad thing to watch from the observation.
0: Well, no, not at all. No, this is why I said, like, when I was a teenager in a health club, we had a jogging track around a technically a basketball court that was glassed in floor to ceiling, and a track around that court, right? The court predominantly in the 80s was used for jazzercise. So you basically have, like, you know, a chick in her 20s with a perfect body leading a bunch of 20 to 30-year-old really good shape women in cardio exercises where they're, you know, bending, twisting, jogging in place. And you've seen them in movies, I'm sure.
1: Mm-hmm.
0: And they're all wearing, like, ultravioletly bright colors. You know, the 80s was full of, every color was a neon color. And so whenever these classes ran, there was always a much higher percentage of guys running around the track and guys lifting weights in the weight room that had a direct view of the jazzercise classes, of the aerobics classes. It was hilarious because it was such a stereotypical, almost like, you know, cartoonish kind of Simpsons behavior or whatever. But it's true because there was no dudes at all ever doing the jazzercise stuff.
1: Yeah.
0: It was always just girls and girls that were in good shape already. You never had any fatties in there.
1: The 80s clothes weren't, you know, leggings tight.
0: Yeah.
1: And by the way, I don't like leggings on a woman. Like, I think leggings
0: really?
1: Around the house or something, okay, I guess. But people who wear that shit out in public, it's like,
0: I think if you have the right body, I don't care if you're wearing it. It's just most people wearing them don't have the right body. That's what I say.
1: I remember the old Robin leggings Williams are not joke.
2: Don't wear those.
0: Yeah. They're not new. Men used to wear them, right? They used to be called tights. And both men and women wore tights for like 300 years.
1: Fuck that, dude. I wore tights in high school.
0: Well, we don't need to know about your sexual escapades in high school.
1: No, no, no. But it was for track, like spring track in Idaho.
0: Yeah.
1: Right.
0: And what were you running away from?
1: No, you got cold rain hit, you know, icy rain hitting the back of your legs when you're in the blocks about to jump out. When you're on Brokeback
0: Mountain. I get it.
1: No. Anyway, after I pulled a muscle, I started wearing... Ben and
0: Tights was a pretty good movie, by the way.
1: Yeah. Tights. Yes. Yeah, yeah. Anyone who doesn't get the 80s references, you're hopelessly lost right now.
0: Yeah, I know. So, yeah, that was a thing. But I think, like, the modern gyms, not even gyms, but, like, modern interests, modern body desires have gotten very far away from what I consider to be hot. Like women that are proportional.
1: No one bigger than a B cup. I gotcha.
0: Yeah, yeah. I mean, a good B cup is funny. But I'm talking about asses right now, actually. Like this very trendy thing now of women doing nothing but ass exercises every single day at the gym, which results in a woman who has got the body of a 120-pounder with an ass of a 175-pounder. Like, that's not fucking attractive. The Kardashians were never attractive.
1: I agree with you on that.
0: Yeah.
1: But I just...
0: I know, you like big boobs.
1: Yeah.
0: You will not lie.
1: The ass can be flat and it won't bug me. But,
0: yeah. Oh, we got a...
1: What?
0: Oh, God, what's her name? I was going to make a joke and I forgot the punchline in the middle of the joke. Taylor Swift. We got a Taylor Swift fan when you said flat butts.
1: did you see my troll of Darren?
0: Mm-hmm.
1: Sorry, Darren. Kelsey's pregnant now.
0: yep. You can't. That's right. It's funny.
1: By the way, hey, I promoted the show on No Agenda.
0: Did you? Oh, I didn't know
1: that. Yeah, I did a donation and brought me to Viscount. So there you go.
0: Oh, you're getting up there. Good. Mm-hmm. Yeah, it's... Maybe we'll get another listener.
1: Maybe.
0: Yeah. But I don't know. It's like, I like proportional. You want to know what kind of look for a woman I like? Look at a Roman statue. That's the kind of woman I like. Shape-wise.
1: Yes, because you're proportioned like a... Roman statue.
0: A Roman male statue.
1: At least in one portion. I set myself up
0: for that one. I got it. Yes. Yes, I have a built-in fig leaf.
1: A very small fig leaf.
0: But that's the thing. It's like right now we're basically in a second phase of Rubenesque women, which I was never thought like women with huge asses were attractive ever. But that seems to be a thing these days where a very large percentage of women are all, and they're not like fat asses. I'm not saying that, but it's just disproportionately large. Like the ass, like a lot of women have the asses that only figure skaters used to have. Mm-hmm. Because figure skating, when you're doing all those jumps on skates, develops the glutes and like tremendously. And so if you ever dated a figure skater, like that's one thing that would always be noticeable at any age. Could be a, you know, 16-year-old or a 25-year-old. That's 25 is about as old as you need to go ever. But in all those ages, you notice that, holy shit, they got big asses.
1: Well, a lot of women these days are just bigger in general. Like the skinny is kind of gone to the wayside a lot.
0: Yeah, yeah. And I always liked Caro and Chic. Like that to me, that seemed like a good style.
1: By the way, it's Marco Rubio's birthday today, apparently.
0: Oh! Well, we ought to celebrate. I don't drink anymore, but I would have a toast to him.
1: Oh, man. I made a beef bourguignon last night for tonight and then heated it up and served it over mashed potatoes.
0: Nice.
1: But I bought a case of Bordeaux back in 2016, and I used one of those bottles that
0: a case of Bordeaux. Jesus, would you get a check in 2016 for something?
1: No, I got married in 2016.
0: Okay, was it good Bordeaux?
1: Yeah, it was decent.
0: Okay, I mean, that's a lot of money.
1: Anyway, oh my God, was it good.
0: I bet.

0: I'm looking at my, you know, my booze like 2 years from now going, God damn it, I should give it to somebody. So remind me and we'll make some plans for me to start transferring that stuff over. Because I have like 3 wine fridges worth of wine.
1: Yeah, I've got a couple.
0: And I haven't drank for 6 years. So, you know, you mentioned Burgundy, you know, I've got
1: Bordeaux, but yes.
0: Oh yeah. Sorry. Yeah. Yeah. Bordeaux. Yeah. I guess beef Bourguignon. Yes. I've got like half a fridge of Bordeaux's.
1: Yeah. The best one I have right now is I've got a Chateau de Rothschild from 2003.
0: Mm-hmm. Okay.
1: When I bought it, it was about $100 bottle of wine.
0: Mm. Yep.
1: Right now it's going for about 5 or 6.
0: Yeah. Yeah. Yeah. Yeah, that's actually, I would think it'd be more. Yeah, most of the stuff that's in my fridge was purchased at $300 to $500 range.
1: Well, there you go.
0: And I'm sure it's worth more.
1: I never went that high. I'm the only thing that kind of wine guy. I go good and cheap.
0: Yeah. The only thing that I'm not going to give you, although I will, I'll probably give you one bottle of it or, you know, something, because I want you to try it, is my favorite.
1: Scotch,
0: because there's literally just a handful of bottles in the world at this point. So I, even if I don't drink, I refuse to give up the last of that.
1: All right, I understand. Yeah. And you might change your mind in a little while that you're gonna.
0: I drink might. Again. Yeah, yeah. No, I don't think I'll ever drink again. But it's one of those things where. You know, it was the pinnacle of what I enjoyed in terms of taste. So even if I can't taste it anymore, I just kind of feel like I still want to hang on to a bottle of it. Yeah. Mm-hmm. I don't know if that makes sense.
1: Kind of.
0: Yeah. It's kind of like the same reason I still have a lot of fishing gear, even though I haven't gone fishing for a damn long time. Like, I have good... It's borderline sentimental value is what it is. That's the way I describe it. It's not 100% sentimental, but it's borderline sentimental.
1: Well, I've got a lot of fishing gear, and I don't get to go fishing as much as I'd like. But
0: yeah, we'll see.
1: And that's something I need to do. Like, I need to set up more time for me to be able to go fishing and hunting. But you know,
0: yeah, when I first moved to Austin, I had this plan that I was going to buy property on the Gulf, and then I was going to go and do, like, you know, weekends on the Gulf, bought a boat, a center console to go fishing out there, never pulled the trigger on property, even though I found a couple of places that I liked, and it was always kind of like, yeah, I need to do this, and then... It just got stalled and I never did it. And then fucking COVID hit. So never happened. But I always had the intention of having a place on the Gulf as well. You know, whether I lived in Austin or Houston or San Antonio or anywhere else, just having some actual property that I can keep a boat on was always in the plans. But you grew up with a boat. You grew up with a dad who basically lived on the boat.
1: Yeah. So, I mean, within the first 6 months of my life, I was on the shrimp boat with my mom and dad. And, you know, we always had little bay boats and stuff to go fishing and dredge for oysters and do all that. I mean, and every time my dad would come home, you know, because he'd be gone to up to 30 days at a time.
0: Yeah.
1: And, you know, we would follow him a lot. So, like, if he was going to be somewhere in Louisiana, you know, so let's say a Bayou Tish or something, offloading, we'd go meet him there, you know, and stuff like that. But so anywhere from Brownsville to Key West on the coast that a shrimp boat would dock, I've been there. So I get to travel a lot as a kid, right? Road trips.
0: And that's awesome. I think that's awesome when kids get to do that.
1: Well, I think it's important. And, you know, but anytime he'd come home, we'd always have big barbecue and do stuff, especially in the summer and the shoulder months, like, you know, in October and stuff like that. And, you know, we'd have all this food. You know, we'd have bulldozer tails, we'd have shrimp, we'd have

0: bunch of different fish and stuff. And mm-hmm. dude, we had the coolest aquarium when I was a kid.
1: Because yeah, my dad would catch yeah.
0: stuff and, you know, just
1: your
0: throw
1: pet
0: it in
1: octopus.
0: Yeah. You know, it was a cool way of growing up. And then at 9, we moved to Idaho. We got yep. to Idaho 4 days before my birthday mm-hmm. and went from banana trees in the backyard, subtropical environment, hadn't seen a freeze in 3 years, to 3 foot of snow and 15 below zero.
1: That's got to have been just a huge shock.
0: Oh, huge cultural shock.
1: Yeah. Were you unhappy about it, or were you like looking forward to the new experience?
0: So the day we're leaving Texas, I literally, they had to chase me down to put me in the car. We were leaving from my grandma's house. That's and funny. I was climbing trees. I was doing all sorts of shit.
1: Yeah, I didn't want to leave. Yeah, I could see that. I could totally see that. But it's hard to leave Texas.
0: Yeah. And, you know, I got back here pretty quick, so.
1: Yeah. Yeah, it's, you know, having grown up in the North, I think as a kid, when you don't really know any better, it's really fun because you have all four seasons, which we don't here in Texas. You get, if you go way north, like Minnesota, you get snow in the winter that doesn't melt all year. So by February, by March, you've got 4 feet of snow.
0: Mm-hmm.
1: So you're building snow castles and, you know, all kinds of stuff as a kid.
0: And I loved getting a sled and learning mm-hmm. to ski and yep. do all that. And I definitely will take my kids up there at some point in time, you know.
1: I did cross country and downhill every year. And
0: I hate
1: it was,
0: cross country, but why? I did.
1: Great exercise.
0: But I want to go fast.
1: Yeah, fast and then hold on to a rope. I get it. But doing...
0: A chairlift.
1: But when you're a kid, you know, you're kind of starting out on the low runs. But it's... The cross country lets you go. I think it's actually really fun because it's way faster than snowshoes, but it basically lets you go anywhere. So you pick a direction and go until you hit a fence, basically. And, you know, there's some really large areas of state parks and national parks in Minnesota and stuff that you could go cross-country skiing on where you could, like, spend your whole day going in one direction and still be inside the park.
0: Cross-country skiing in Idaho is a little different because you got bigger hills.
1: Right? Yeah.
0: You're in the Rockies.
1: It's certain.
0: So it's very different. And that's the other thing is downhill skiing in the Rockies, like mm-hmm. the East Coasters and people who talk about downhill skiing.
1: Mm-hmm.
0: Bitch, please. You do not know what real skiing is.
1: Yeah.
0: Like one of my favorite places. And if anyone wants a great little winter vacation mm-hmm. destination, Brundage Mountain outside of McCall, Idaho, they've got multiple chairlifts. They've got a chairlift on the Bunny Hill, but it's north of Boise, mm-hmm. out in the middle of nowhere. You can rent a cabin pretty cheap. Great powder, good terrain park, mm-hmm. great little ski resort for cheap. Mm. And it's underrated, and it's kind of one of those gems because it mm-hmm. isn't easy access. You got to rent a car and you got to drive.
1: Mm. No, I get it. Yeah, I'm sure you would have not called where I downhilled in Minnesota. You would not have called that a mountain by any stretch.
0: Yeah, Brundage Mountain has multiple, like, it's from the top of the mountain to the bottom is, like, mm-hmm. over 1,000 foot of drop.
1: Yeah.
0: And the main street is several miles long, and it's a blue. And then right mm-hmm. off the main street, you can continue on Main Street, or you can go down the face, which the face is a black, and it's mm-hmm. a fucking face. So what I would always do, one of my favorite runs, was to start at the top. And by the way, I always skied with really long parabolics. So I'm 5'10", and I skied with 180 parabolics, which should be way too long for me, right?
1: Yeah.
0: But I wanted the surface area to go fast. And I would just tuck in and zoom down Main Street, not cutting, not doing hardly anything, just going full out, and then I'd hit the face. and right at the end hit that jump. Oh my God, that was fun. My dad always just saw dollar signs. You know, he was convinced I was going to break something.
1: Yep. Never did, huh?
0: Actually, I broke a couple ribs hitting a tree once.
1: There you go. Yeah. I actually broke a ski one year going down a fresh powdered snow. And apparently there was some hard snow underneath that, you know, wasn't visible or whatever. And I was going in fresh, like a few feet of fresh powder is really fun. Mm-hmm. And I don't know, I just misjudged or whatever. And I had a ski nose that hooked under something.
0: Mm-hmm.
1: And I went tumbling forward. And in the process, my release didn't release my boot from the ski.
0: Yeah, your bindings.
1: Yeah. And they were good at releasing, like if the ski twists or something. I've had it happen before. But in this particular case, it didn't release. And then I just like felt a pull and then complete let go. And it was like, yep, ski broke in half.
0: You're lucky you didn't destroy your leg.
1: Okay. Yeah. My leg was totally fine, dude. That was the amazing part. And I think because it was a pull and with no twist, it was like a linear straight line motion. And yeah, just snapped the damn ski. So I had to get replacements pretty quick after that. But I don't know. It was fun. I really enjoyed skiing. I haven't done it since I left Minnesota, obviously, but I had fun. And then I used to go a few years. I went to Colorado to Copper Mountain to go skiing out there. But I don't know. I mean, like, I've never skied in the Alps. I've never skied, you know, other than Colorado, I haven't skied anywhere with really big hills.
0: Well, Idaho, parts of Washington, Montana, and so on have mm-hmm. some great places.
1: Yeah. Yep, but I remember watching that James Bond's skiing scene, and was that The Spy Who Loved Me, I think?
0: Dude, you're going to hate me for this. I've never really watched the James Bond movies in a lot of detail.
1: Any of them? Really?
0: I've seen a couple random Sean Connery ones mm-hmm. and stuff like that. Some of the newer ones with Pierce Brosnan and mm-hmm. stuff like that. But no, I've never wow. been into Bond that much.
1: That's interesting because given like the chat on our little internal thing, I would think you would really enjoy it. So James Bond is all of Sean Connery and I'd say the first probably two or three movies of Roger Moore mm-hmm. were insanely politically incorrect by modern terms. I mean, it was all like making fun of anybody who's not white. Women were, you know, they were decoration.
0: Mm-hmm.
1: And so it's actually really fun to watch those older movies. I saw my first Bond movie in 1979, Moonraker. And I was just like, I stayed in the theater for, I think, three showings, just over and over. I was blown away. I couldn't believe that this is so cool and this exists, you know? And then was a huge fan of James Bond all throughout the years. And I know a lot of people kind of diss on Roger Moore, but I think that his Bond was very much a product of the times, much like Sean Connery's Bond was a product of the late 60s and early 70s. Roger Moore's was a product of the late 70s and 80s. And then they kind of started going downhill after that. And
0: yeah, I don't know, man. Any generation that produced disco, can they really produce anything of value?
1: Right. Yeah. Well, disco's coming back now. But the thing that I always appreciate about
0: James Bond, you just made my point, dude. mm-hmm.
1: Oh, the thing that I appreciate about the James Bond movies is they never ever took themselves seriously. Like,
0: yeah,
1: even the first couple that came out.
0: Austin Power movies.
1: Yeah. So Austin Power dials it to 11. But if Austin Powers is Bond at 11, Bond is not at one, like the actual James Bond movies. They're at like a five. Like they still kind of don't really take themselves too seriously. They still have a lot of self-deprecating humor in there. You know, like the just a lot of cliche stuff, what we would call memes these days. So I think it's well worth watching. And I know that there are marathons that happen with some regularity of Bond movies. And I think the next time there's a marathon, then let's both start watching them.
0: You know, streaming's a thing, right?
1: No, I know that streaming's a thing, but I'm just saying the marathons kind of, they ensure that all of the movies are available. Like streaming, you may not find all of them. Okay, well, unless you're Darren, then you obviously have them all in your basement.
0: I can find them all.
1: You can find them. But if you watch them in order, there's some continuity. It's not super important to watch them in order, but there's definitely a benefit because there's a little bit of a storyline that continues between everyone. And yeah, you know, they were, I think through up until like the last one of Roger Moore, they were worth watching. His last one that he did before retiring was not. And on all the ones that were done after that were very meh. They were started getting politically correct. They started trying to take the humor out of it and replace it with like being super serious. And that's never what it was meant to be. It was always, there was always an element of like, this is a larger than life person. This is not just a British spy. This is a British spy that has James super Bond. Luck, you know,
0: and license to kill.
1: Yeah. Yeah. Which I think is hilarious because literally any country's foreign spies can kill, right? It's not that small a club. And England had way fewer of them than the US and Russia.
0: Well, and that's the thing is why American movies were made about MI6 versus our own CIA.
1: Well, it wasn't an American movie. These are British movies. They were American produced British movies. They were produced by Albert R. Broccoli, and they were made in what was the name of the studio in England? They were made in the UK, something Wood Studios, like in Pinewood Studios or something like that. I can't remember off the top of my head, but they were all made out there. It was a huge set that let them do, you know, like water stuff as well as normal sets. Pinewood Studios, maybe? I can't remember. But it was a... And, of course, they're based on stories written by Ian Fleming, who is, in fact, a British spy.
0: Hey, dude, I don't know if this is just right now, but Twitter's posting about the new Jeff Bezos Glenn rocket.
1: Yep.
0: Just detonated on the launch pad.
1: Really? That's too bad.
0: Elon Musk posted... Most unfortunate. Rockets are hard.
1: yeah. See, that's the Musk being a dick thing.
0: Yeah, but Bezos' rocket literally looks like one, so come on.
1: It's a penis, yeah. The penis rocket. Yeah, they had a decent showing. It wasn't perfect. There were errors that happened, I think, on landing, but they had a decent launch the first time. Actually, no, they had a malfunction on their upper stage, come think of it, because it didn't bring the satellites high enough into orbit where it was supposed to drop them off. Yeah, they're still going through issues. I wish good luck to all those guys. I don't care whether it's, you know, Musk or Bezos or any of the small rocket companies that are out there.
0: By the way, we should talk a little bit more about elections and wrap it up, but the redistricting is going well. All the maps have passed that have gone through have passed judicial scrutiny so far.
1: That's good. Good.
0: And Trump's executive order regarding the post office not being able to deliver ballots.
1: Yeah.
0: A judge declined to rule against.
1: Well, that's good too. Yeah. I still think they're going to do it in the left coast states, regardless of any rulings. They'll still send them out and they'll still deliver them.
0: The U.S. post office won't.
1: Well, so, they might. I mean, look, they There's nothing that says that they're going to comply with the order. They may have to, but it doesn't mean they will.
0: Hmm. Well, I think that we're heading for a procedural win for the Republicans is what it's looking like
1: to me. I would love to see that happen. I'm still assuming it won't, though.
0: And by the way, the Texas redistricting did something awesome that was not necessarily guaranteed.
1: Mm.
0: We no longer have to deal with Congressman Al Green.
1: Oh, really? That's good.
0: He lost his primary.
1: So we got Al Green and what's-her-face. We got rid of both of them.
0: Yup. Sheila Jackson Lee.
1: Yeah, that's the one. That's the one. Jackson Lee. Yeah, that's awesome. So both of those guys are out of here. I mean, look, if the Trump has had a tremendous success in having people that he backed win their primaries, now that just has to get converted into actually winning the elections for those folks.
0: Well, if you look on X, there's already a bunch of anti-Tallarico stuff popping up in my feed.
1: Yeah, yeah.
0: And Tallarico is so easy. Like, the idea that, Ken Paxton's going to have a harder time beating... No one's going to have a hard time beating Tallarico.
1: I know. Yeah, that's ridiculous. I mean, Paxton is... The only thing Paxton is lacking is money. That's it.
0: Well, but now he's got the backing of the GOP. And he got outspent like 9-1.
1: Yeah, that's what I mean by money. Yeah.
0: Right. He got outspent. And he spanked Cornyn that hard.
1: Yeah. Yeah.
0: So I think what really set Paxton off was when he offered, and this is something people forget, he offered to drop out of the race if Cornyn would vote for the SAVE Act.
1: Yeah.
0: Yep. He literally offered to drop out of the race if Cornyn would vote for the SAVE Act.
1: Yep. Yep.
0: Like, if you're Cornyn, just vote for the fucking SAVE Act, dude.
1: I know, right?
0: Like, what the hell?
1: Yeah, there was a few of those types of like deals that people were willing to make. I don't think he was the only one. But
0: the Massey lost.
1: Yep. Which is awesome. I think pretty much everybody that had pissed off Trump at one point or another, whether it was by not voting for the SAVE Act or something else, all of them lost.
0: Mm-hmm.
1: So, yeah, I think this is a very good thing. And maybe people are more willing to vote for Republicans again now that a lot of the rhinos have been cleared out. Maybe. I hope that's the case, but I don't know.
0: Yeah. By the way, the no tax on SBRs and stuff,
1: mm-hmm.
0: and FRTs coming out for the PAS-90 is really tempting, dude. Have you looked at that?
1: No. I mean, I've always loved that gun, but I haven't seen what the current...
0: So the real P90 has what's called a progressive trigger.
1: Mm-hmm.
0: So if you pull it halfway, it fires one shot. If you pull it all the way, it fires full auto, right?
1: Yep. Yep.
0: You don't get that with the FRT, obviously.
1: Right.
0: But it turns the safety mechanism into a three-position safety mechanism.
1: Mm-hmm. Mm-hmm.
0: And so you've got semi and FRT.
1: You can always fire single fire with an FRT. Like, that's really easy to do.
0: Sure. But my point is, guaranteed.
1: What do you change?
0: Sure. but regardless, so you can get the SBR'd version.
1: Yeah.
0: Put in an FRT now for the PS90.
1: Yep.
0: And holy crap, when you look at some of the new chassis that have come out for the P90,
1: mm-hmm.
0: Jesus, like Strike Industries is doing some really cool stuff with theirs.
1: Really? I haven't seen theirs. I don't see anything wrong with the Strike existing Industry. P90 one.
0: Like, I don't know that you will once you see the Strike Industries one.
1: Okay, let me look at it. Jesus.
0: Because it is cool. It's modular.
1: Strike Industries.
0: Strike Industries, and then you're going to go to the P90.
1: Where's their P90? God damn, they have so many pop-ups when you go to their site.
0: Yeah. In fact, just Google Strike Industries P90.
1: Okay. Yeah.
0: Yeah, because they've got the FNN Herschel modular chassis system. So they've got more Picatinny rail. They've got they've made some pretty good adjustments.
1: Oh, brand new P90. Okay.
0: Anyway, it, and I've got a Strike Industries PDW chassis for my P320, and I love it.
1: Yeah, yeah. So, yeah, anyway, that does look good. I agree.
0: Yeah, it almost looks like the battle rifle from Halo.
1: That's why you like it. Yeah.
0: Fuck yeah.
1: It has a more aggressive look to it than the stock P90 chassis.
0: Yep.
1: Does it store anything in the back? Like a magazine at all, or?
0: You'll have to look at what all they've done, but you've got an adjustable cheek comb, which is your cheek weld is a problem with the P90, and you actually have some decent Picatinny rail spots now.
1: You know, when you look at the original P90 training videos, they never, ever held that gun up to the shoulder. It was always fired from a straight arm. It was meant to be basically a pistol. A long-ass pistol. And I think when they came out with the PS90, that became a rifle.
0: Yeah, with the 16-inch barrel.
1: Yeah. But when it was first developed, because I remember watching those original training videos from, whatchamacallit, the company. And
0: FN.
1: Yeah, FN. And that's why I got my FN2000 as well.
0: Oh, and such a stupid gun.
1: That is not a stupid gun. It was a good gun. I don't know why you call it stupid.
0: No one thought it was a good gun but Eugene.
1: I thought it was a great gun. It was a little chubby, but it was a great gun. I never had a single problem with it. I ran good ammo and good magazines. Never had any jams. Never had any issues. I love the fact that it retained spent casings and would dribble them out the front whenever you wanted to. You could also buy a clip-on that would just catch all your brass right for it. It was a very good design of a gun. The only thing that I would say was negative about it in my experience was that plastic was good. There's nothing wrong with the plastic. In fact, the plastic doesn't get either hot or cold. It was good. No, the thing that was bad about it was you had to use a specific brand of magazine, specific ammo. It was very finicky, but once you figured out what it liked and stuck with it, it was a very good gun. I was a little sad. I sold both of mine. I had two of them.
0: So, last thing, and then I think I'm out of stuff.
1: Yeah, yeah.
0: DeSantis has proposed a new property tax thing.
1: Hmm. Okay.
0: So, for young people starting families, they're going to basically wipe out your property taxes.
1: Jesus. That's huge.
0: It's very big.
1: Yeah. Wow. Yeah, I mean, that's the kind of thinking that I think gets the average person to decide to vote Republican.
0: Well, not just that, but have kids.
1: Yeah.
0: You know, even if it's not enough to cover the kid or whatever, because it won't be, but it's just, I don't have that anymore. That's one less thing. Right?
1: Yeah. Yeah. No, that's huge, man. I think that's very impressive. I think DeSantis has been very good
0: Florida. Governor.
1: Yeah. Yeah, he's an awesome governor.
0: It's going to be interesting to see what he does now since he's term limited out.
1: Yeah. Yeah, and I think Marco is...
0: He'll make a run in 28, but he's not going to go anywhere. Will.
1: I think Marco is definitely a better Hispanic than him for president. DeSantis always looked a little lost. But as a governor, I think, you know, all the people that moved to Florida since COVID, they love him.
0: Mm-hmm.
1: No one's bitching about him. So, and I like Florida too. I would totally live in Florida other than the fact I can't bring my snakes there.
0: Well, that's because too many people have let them loose.
1: That's exactly why. That's literally why. They're considered nuisance pests there, and they're not allowed to be brought into the state.
0: In Texas, we don't give a fuck.
1: No, in Texas, we eat stuff if there's too much of it.
0: Exactly.
1: Catch it and eat it. Rattlesnakes too.
0: Well, careful there. There's some protected ones.
1: Are they really? I thought we ate all that rattlesnake stuff here. Did you see? Oh, I got to bring this up. But, speaking of rattlesnake, did you see the video of Kennedy, RFK?
0: Oh, yeah, yeah.
1: Wrestling handling a rattlesnake?
0: Yeah, yeah.
1: I thought that was awesome. His wife was like,
0: Kennedy's
1: no!
0: a fucking madman, dude.
1: He is. He totally is. But somebody posted a picture of him with John Kennedy and holding some reptile. Mm-hmm. Like, he's always been the kind of guy that just goes out in the woods and grabs shit and brings it home.
0: Mm-hmm.
1: Apparently. So, I found it fascinating. Now, I've rescued snakes before. I will say I've never rescued a rattlesnake. I've handled a number of different wild snakes.
0: I've killed plenty of rattlesnakes and water.
1: Yeah, I've never killed any snakes. I think they're very cool animals. They have no interest in killing.
0: You go get your property on the Gulf and be down there, and then
1: I don't kill snakes. We'll Why would I kill snakes? No,
0: because there are so goddamn many of them, and they're poisonous and a nuisance.
1: Nah, that's all right. You just don't have a dog. That's the key thing. You don't want something that'll get bit by them. Cats are fast enough to not get bit. Dogs, unfortunately, get bit quite often. But it's a... What are you laughing at now?
0: Something hilarious.
1: Okay.
0: I'll send it to you
1: in a anyway, second. Anyway, people love it when you talk about shit that they can't see. That's always fun. I can't. Point is, if you haven't seen that video, definitely catch that video of him grabbing and picking up a rattlesnake, put it into a bucket to bring it out to the woods and let it go. And Cheryl, his wife, who is the TV wife of Larry David, or ex-wife of Larry David now, she was having a typical female reaction. I'm not coming closer. I don't want to see that. I don't want to touch that. Get rid of it.
0: Yeah. The biggest rattlesnake I've ever killed was just right at 6 foot.
1: Jesus. Yeah. You know, they controlled the mouse population. Why would you kill something that controls mice, which are way worse for you than snakes?
0: Because little kids around a camp, and the same reason
1: it's
0: why I shot a crocodile.
1: It's called Darwin Awards for a reason.
0: Yeah, well, I don't want kids to fall into that.
1: Maybe they weren't meant to.
0: So there's a mailer going out right now. The biggest divide in this country is not left versus right. Mm-hmm. It's top versus bottom. Tallarico for Texas.
1: Jesus. Okay, and on that note,
0: you can't make this shit up, dude.
1: We'll just wrap this shit up. Okay, guys, we'll see you next week. We'll talk to you next week, man.
0: Later.

Americans have been brainwashed into believing that white men are bad. They've come to think that ethnic minorities deserve to replace them. Tonight, with clear evidence, we show that's not true. Watch as an Asian attempts to fill in for Joshua White Man Slocum. But whether Caucasian or just regular Asian, when it comes to Cluster B, the plot is always the same, and so are the outcomes. We'll be looking through a slant-eyed lens to blur the lines between tragedy and comedy. Because if you don't laugh, you might kill yourself. You don't know the host, but you do know the stories. Tonight on Disaffected.

0: Most people don't reflect. In my mom's case, she didn't have that ability. There was no reverse gear built into her mechanism. There was only ever adding and adding and accumulating. Other than blood and body weight, she did not shed anything. Even when she broke my dad's back under the weight of her expectations, there were still two kids who she could try to whip to drag her to Happy Land, a place she imagined where she'd won the American dream of making all the other Asian women jealous, envious. Fortunately, when my dad died, she was ostracized from her Asian women friends. My sister said that other Asian women were wary she'd try to steal their husbands away. Until nature taught her how to subtract and began to remove people out of her life, my mom could put on one hell of a show. There were many gears she could switch into, reverse not being one of them. She could win over teachers by flashing a wide beaming smile. She could burst into tears if pleading in front of an officer. She could act stupid and dumb and play into the Asian, "no speak a good English" facade. There were many skills she had. There was no limit to what she was willing to do to get what she wanted. And there was no limit to her dissatisfaction. I'm so glad she's dead. One less Mao Zedong in the world's population. One less prison guard. One less vampire. The worst thing is that nobody believes you when you tell them any of this. I stopped trying to get my point across to people I grew up with. They'd swear I was making it all up, these endless and quite bizarre stories of being raised Asian. Until one day, a stunned longtime buddy of mine I'd known since 7th grade slept over on the couch. We'd been drinking, I was going to catch a flight the next day, and my sister said she'd drive me to the airport. She knocks on my door to wake me up. I go to use her printer to get my ticket, and she starts slamming the laptop down on my fingers, saying I should have been more prepared. Printer jams. I go to clear it. She starts chewing on my knuckles like a rabid animal. I used to work a punching bag until my skin was gone, so I ignore her. Then she kicks me in the balls, so I swat her away with one arm. I get the ticket printing, and my mom shows up in the doorway, saying I don't deserve to leave. I'm too irresponsible. They have no idea that my friend has stayed the night, and he's now behind them in the doorway. "Hey man," I lock eyes with him, "you want to drive me to the airport?" "Yeah, let's go." For about 20 minutes, he's in stunned silence. "I had no idea you were telling the truth. I used to party with your sister. I had no idea she was like that." "Yeah, nobody believes you when you're telling the truth and it's this weird." See, the family looked good on paper. As puppets, we were trained to really put on a show for the outside world. And thinking about it, that may have been the only time my mom got caught pulling the strings. Good evening. I'm Scott Kim, filling in for Joshua Slocum tonight. It's May 24th, 2026, and you're watching Disaffected, the show that looks at politics, culture, and relationships through a psychological lens. I'm here to share with you some of my own family stories of growing up in a home with a Korean Cluster B mother. Welcome to Asian Trauma Story Hour. Shijak! Let's begin. When you grow up in such an extreme way, it's hard for other people to relate to you. I'd be accused by Lyft drivers, trying to make small talk, asking where I'm from, what my family does. Oh, they're all dead. It's just a bummer, not only not having had a childhood, not fitting in when growing up, but still not fitting in to this day. And these days, there's just not a lot of capacity in the world anymore for things that aren't mass-produced, pre-processed, and easily digestible. Everyone's brainwashed and lazy. And now that inflation is skyrocketing, and everything's automatically 18 bucks no matter what, everyone wants to just not think about things, to be comfortable. So, when I would raise a glass and toast my mom's death on her birthday, and someone would find that offensive and try to fight me on it, they had no idea how horrible she was. Not every mom is a saint. Some are monsters. Some are gorgons. She was Medea. We're brainwashed to repeat that girls are sugar and spice and everything nice, that we should believe all women, but some, like my mom, take advantage of that sentiment. They know how to put on a show. In my household, my sister could pull out a pair of scissors and hover them 1 inch away from my eye, and when I kick her in the ribs to get her away, I'm the one who gets yelled at. When my mom would be in a screamy mood and yell at my dad at the dinner table, he was the one who'd get stabbed in the forearm with a fork. It was all just outrageous. And I see it all the time. Men who are abused by women who keep sticking around at the complete disregard of their own experience. Happy wife, happy life. Unhappy wife, and men are gaslit to keep smiling. Through the gash in their forearm, through the humiliation. We pretend it's all right. It's all part of the show we're required to go along with. It's all in the script. I look back, and in my dad, I don't see a strong provider as much as I see an enabler. If my mom didn't have a reverse gear, you could say my dad didn't have an e-brake either. There are a lot of secrets in the family, and I'm not a slave to keeping them anymore. My great-grandparents owned slaves. I don't give a shit. My uncle didn't call or write after his brother's suicide. I don't give a shit. I didn't go to my mom's funeral. I don't give a shit. My family was not invited to our other uncle's funeral. I don't give a shit. I was uninvited from my cousin's wedding. I don't give a shit. If I'm so detached from the people in my current family tree, and if I'm the last of the bloodline, then it doesn't really matter what came before me, what I'm surrounded by now, or where it's heading. I have nothing to gain and nothing to lose anymore. I have no family. I won't be starting one of my own. I'm 40. I view the rest of this life as a prison sentence, not because I'm unmarried, don't have a mortgage, or have very many possessions, but because I'm surrounded by prisoners. Honest, well-meaning people whose minds and capabilities are held back because they're chained to the ball of fundamental assumptions. Man bad, woman good. Look at Al Bundy, Homer Simpson, the stupid male tropes from TV we're programmed with. I didn't have a choice in wearing the umbilical chain that attached me to my mother. I've been a prisoner to her expectations, and even when I'd succeed in meeting them, as ungodly as they were, I was still only ever just a model prisoner. It was a life sentence. And now that she's dead, it's finally over. I'm able to see, think, and speak for myself now, to work hard at what I believe is worth fighting for. In my case, that's art. So now that I have no one, it's not over. The yelling and screaming and fighting is, but there's just a lot of emotional and psychological unpacking still left to do. Come back on the other side of the break for more Asian traumas.
1: You got B plus in 4 core? B plus! You lazy! No good! I work hard! You fail me! No more games! Study now! You got B plus in 4 core?
0: If you need personalized attention to your situation, you can book some one-on-one time with Joshua Slocum. Go to his website, joshuaslocum.net, and check out his calendar. He offers one-hour video or phone, if you prefer, consultations, and coaching sessions. They're private and confidential. It's not mental health therapy, but he does talk about some of the same things that you would in therapy. And if he can be helpful to you in sorting out your situation, give you an outsider or third party, he's not going to promise you complete objectivity, but he can give you the perspective of an outsider looking in at your situation and seeing what it looks like to someone who has experience with these conversations. That could be helpful to you. He'd love to talk to you. It doesn't have to be super serious either. If you just want to talk about issues that come up on the show, or talk about politics or cultural issues that concern you, but that you can't actually talk about with your loved ones, he is available for that as well. So again, visit joshuaslocum.net.

She couldn't let things go. Small remarks from friends, our report cards, old wooden shutters from other people's trash she'd swear were antiques, which would later rot in our yard and have to be thrown away. She was in the hospital, and I was dog-sitting when I found our other old dog's cremation box, just gathering dust in the wine cupboard. It had been over 10 years, so I thought, all right, Jellybean, let's give you a proper funeral. When my mom got out, I'd mentioned that I'd buried the dog. I didn't say you could do that. Go dig him up. Now, at this point, I didn't remember where it was, so I start having to dig holes in her garden until I hit pay dirt. Got him. I wash off the mud and gray water kind of drizzles out the bottom. Okay, so I set him on the deck and kind of drip dry him, and then I bring him into the kitchen. Where's Buffy? Our other dead dog, who's been dead for several years as well. Now at this point, I can't remember if I buried one dog or two, so I debate buying an empty plastic box and throwing some chicken bones in there, but like Jellybean, the idea is forgotten, and he later gets thrown away in the trash once my mom died. It's all just exhausting. I think of the stress, the yelling, the threats of violence forcing us to perform to our nervous system's limits, and then some. I can recall crying myself to sleep as I hear my mother threatening to chop my sister's head off with a knife in the other room. I have one in the kitchen. Do you want me to get it? No, Mommy, no! See, all that for some stupid trophies, some printed out Scholastic Achievement Awards, maybe some temporary applause from parents in the crowd waiting for their kids' turn to shine, it just doesn't make sense. It's just so much stress and energy wasted in life. We never really lived. We only performed. We were never people, just golden children. Trophies to gather dust in the cupboard for her to spit shine with abuse when she needed to take us out. We weren't really taught to socialize, just compete. To this day, I have few friendships that could withstand the learning curve for me to acclimate to a human condition. I regret not enlisting in the military and doing secret missions like my dad. I sometimes wish I would have just died in combat or, you know, from a PTSD honorable gunshot wound. It would have been much faster and easier than dying to the many identities I've had to put on and have tried wearing for many years, trying to see which fit me best. If I'm not my mom's favorite, who was I? Was it the successful business owner, the martial artist pseudo bodybuilder, maybe the crystal magic hippie healer? See, when you don't know how to stop performing, you've got no way to appreciate what's real in others. I've wasted relationships and money trying to find the truth. Now that I'm a little closer, I look back and it's the lost loves that keep me up at night and the lost money that weighs heavily on my mind during the day. And then I remember that no one really knew me since I didn't know myself. And with that in mind, if the cost of knowing myself was everything, then it's all been worth it to throw away. But either way, as society continues to shift around me, I see interconnection as the foundation of life moving forward. If I was operating out of a false identity before, requiring external things, people, conditional applause, then I would be just another vampire, and the generational pattern would be repeated in my own life, with my own wife, in the house I could have bought. So yeah, I definitely threw it all away. Burned it all gloriously to the ground and buried the ashes in the backyard, which I'm now digging up for you tonight. Come back after the break for a story about being one of the dream kids and how therapy saved my life and then tried to shut me up. Be right back.

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1: My mom was a tiny woman, an Asian woman, and even more so when she died. She withered down to roughly 78 pounds or so, with a condition doctors called failure to thrive, which is funny because Fs weren't allowed in our household. Straight A's were the floor. I got a B plus once and was summarily grounded. And this forced me to confine myself to the role of teacher's pet, to kowtow to authority. The teachers were management, and my mom was the CEO in a startup called Scott's Life. My dad was the angel investor funding the whole venture until he killed himself with a shotgun blast to the face. I was about 16, and through that hole in the roof of his head came a sliver of light, an opening I would later recognize as freedom, because now I had space to crawl away and get high. And while my mom was busy dealing with the paperwork and all the associated material and legal consequences of such an action, I could finally go unmanaged. So I started a band, got to be creative until I finally finished high school. I rebelled eventually by going to a state school, and not any of the Ivy Leagues we'd visit on our family vacations. Her vision of me being a doctor, however, never left. As her health would spike up and down like my gambling portfolio, she'd wind up on the hospital bed to milk a slowly evaporating portfolio of sympathy, using her intentionally pathetic, blood-lost state to plead with me to be a doctor. A PT. Hell, even a chiropractor. They have letters behind their name. But I remembered the hell of living for her hopes and dreams and would shake my head, no, disgusting, ew, get a grip. She never did. And shortly before she was no longer allowed to work, I got a call from one of her coworker's children, chuckling. She said, "Hey Scott, weird question. You're not a doctor, right?" No. "And your sister, she's not a lawyer, right?" I was like, "What? No, why?" "Don't take this the wrong way, but apparently your mom's been telling her coworkers how successful her kids are." "Yeah, nope, still not a doctor, never will be." We could never be the children of her dreams, so she went ahead and dreamt some up to brag about.

0: Hello, welcome to news segment portion of show. It's me, your host, Scott's Asian Half.
1: And me, your other host, White Scott. 안녕하세요.
0: 안녕하세요 to you too, Scott. This segment just in. Unruly school children in America's school system. Teachers quitting in droves, hit by the preying of parental American neglect. Now, there seems to be a spectrum of Asian versus anyone else between how to raise a child. And that leads to two kinds of outcomes. News or seppuku versus gun violence. So what we want is something between here and here. And then you get either doctor or McDonald worker.
1: But you need teachers and schools to function to make that happen.
0: Oh, that's right, Scott. So here's where we are, and here's where we're going. We're going to commit kamikaze on America's school system if we don't change.
1: So what do you suggest we do?
0: Here's what we do, Scott. Duty police officer, and that's not working. So what we do instead is deploy Asian moms into households of worst performing students. Let them haunt their bedrooms.
2: Get out of this bed right now! I'm going!
0: Put them in backpacks, bring with them to school.
3: You be doctor, right now! Get to school, hurry up!
0: And then they smash kids' belongings if that doesn't work. Then, they'll be playing piano in no time.
1: That's what happened to you?
0: Oh, yes. Plenty of times.

0: room crying. A knock on the door. "Hey, Scott, come here," my sister says giddily. "Is Lexington alive? Come here." And so I followed her behind the garage. And there, frozen in a sort of last action hero pose, Lexington, sealed in a kimchi jar, his little yellow teeth out, dead as he gasped for breath. "Watch this." My sister kicks the jar and he topples, flop, flop. "You try." "No, just try it." So I did. Kick the kimchi jar and kerflunk, kerflunk, he flops. "It's fun, isn't it?" "Yes," I say through the tears, kind of laugh crying.
1: I was on a hike with the therapist who saved my life. Now, this family had taken me under their wing from when I was about 18 to about 35. It was a therapist couple, two of them, who taught me to grieve. I had no idea, believe it or not, that I had grown up in a pressure cooker. And their hippie ways taught me about the inner child, about healthy anger, and all the things Mr. Rogers was talking about. I do credit them with keeping me from killing myself in my 20s. But by the end, when I got pushback for mentioning that men were under attack in our society, I got hit with the shadow side of all that hippie love and magic. You see, broken people who learn to reflect are open-minded and typically are more compassionate. The story we're told is that minorities and women are victims of the system. But if I'm not allowed to point out that in my case, it was my father, a white guy, and my sister who were abused by my ethnic mother's system of control, manipulation, and violence, then that sure does leave quite a bit of a blind spot in the narrative that a lot of people don't want to address. And they actively get mad at you when you raise a glass to celebrate the fall of that regime. Now, I'm not a champion of anything. I think pretty much only individuals exist. I think that by the time you throw a label on a friend group and create a tribe or an ism, then you're already fucked. But if it helps you to survive, great, do it. But if you outgrow the comfort and warmth of an illogical rage, perhaps you too can be soothed by the cool loneliness of nothing and no one to call family. I was given guidance. I was taught discipline. We were trained to succeed in every challenge. We weren't given a choice, but I'm grateful for that now as an adult. You see, as adults, we aren't really given a choice in much. Most of our votes don't matter. Whether or not data cities get built or not, or if AI takes our jobs, or if our businesses get shut down in a pandemic. You see, that's not conspiracy, that's life. We are all trauma bonded together in this world, like it or not. Now, the beautiful thing about being raised Asian without a choice is that it forces you to become familiar with being made fun of for being different, to see the ignorance of the world at large, to view the world through your strange and slant-eyed lens as it tells you you don't belong and shows you never will. As a half-Asian, most Asians don't even recognize me as one of their own. But I was at a cigar bar once, smoking with a full Korean. And when I mentioned to him later that my mother's Korean, he exclaimed, "You're Korean? I work at blank wine store. Ask for me and I'll get you a discount." Then he slides me his card. Then I think to myself, how much racism have I been missing out on? As a minority on paper, I've been able to get job offers that my white self wouldn't. So yeah, you're damn right I've milked some of that. So as a half Asian, many white people have invited me to their friends groups, and then they get to feel inclusive and fight the system when I bring rice noodles to the potluck. Now, speaking of food, it isn't dog meat, but it's still delicious nonetheless. And that's biltong, a delicious vinegar-cured jerky from South Africa. And you should be sure to try it. In addition to being made with quality ingredients, they're also a quality sponsor of the show. So be sure to check out biltongusa.com. And for those who have written Josh for his sourdough starters, he wanted me to tell you that he's received your letters, he sends his thanks and appreciates and wants to apologize again for the delay. He will be sending those out to you shortly. He also wants to

0: apologize for sending you with this Asian fill-in. He hopes you guys can understand him through this.
1: Additionally, RIP Shredder, RIP Lexington, and to all of the pets in our disaffected family that we have loved and lost along the way. So, at 40, I don't have a wife, don't have kids, but I do have Scobie, or Lexington 2 as I call her. It's a small hamster, and she serves as a reminder that even though life can be cruel, we can learn from the past and can still grow. That inside the shadow of the past exists the seed and possibility of a bright future. The sort of yang to the yin, and vice versa. So, let's honor the past, pay respects when necessary, and as you see fit, because this is your life too, and you have every right to see, think, and express it as you choose. Thank you, and good night.
2: Thanks for having me on your show tonight. It's been an honor to share some of my stories. If you enjoyed this kind of content, feel free to follow along at Tramedian.com, where trauma meets comedy. Tramedian. Fucked up stories for fucked up people.

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0: The caves are unsafe. When Stevens turned on the transmitter, the cavern collapsed.
1: We can't do the Omega project here, Major. Not under any circumstances.
2: Aw, man, not the Omega project. We were all waiting for that one. Hello, everybody. It's Nick the Rat Radio, episode 541. Wednesday. What is it, May? May 27th, 2026. I think I got all my audio working now and fixed. Something was really wrong with my cables or some audio setting. I don't know. So if I sound a little bit different tonight, that's the reason why. Also, one of my crowns fell out. I was chewing on some faces. I was eating people in the face and my crown came out. So I think it messed with my voice a little bit. Tonight's going to be a very strange episode. We're not going to be talking about a conspiracy theory. We're going to be talking about just like a story, something that happened a long time ago that I thought was pretty interesting. And I thought I would share it with everybody. We're going to get into that a little bit later. Next week, I might not have an episode. I'm going to be going to North Carolina next week. Yeah, I have the plane ticket, and next Wednesday, I'll be flying out. I might have something in store for you guys. I don't know. I might not. What happened here? Did I get kicked out of Nick the Rat Radio? Did I get kicked out of Sewer Chat? Is that what's happening here? For some reason, Sewer Chat has closed. Let me reopen this here. Let me reopen the IRC client. Sometimes things happen. You never know what's going to happen. Load it up, baby. Connect, and I'll do something at some point. Maybe, I don't know. Could not resolve. There we go. Hey, look at that. Bingo, bango, I'm back in the chat, Romeo. Yeah, so next week I'll be in Carolina, North Carolina, around Charlotte. What area is better? Anybody out there know what's better, Raleigh or Charlotte? If you had to choose one of those places to hang out at, where would you hang out? I don't know. I do not know. But, yeah, so we're going to have a really interesting episode tonight. We're going to be talking about something that happened in France, if I recall. It was definitely France. And I never talk about France, so you know tonight's episode should be pretty interesting. So you think Raleigh may be better? Blue Ridge? What is Blue Ridge? All right. Well, you guys let me know in the chat. You send it in. You send me all that information in there. If you have any information on where to go or what to hang out with Trey, I'll be hanging out in North Carolina. I don't know if Trey is anywhere. Trey might be on a different planet right now, but we'll see. Doctor, I'm only gay for one man, and that man is you. I love you, Doctor. All right, let's listen to the first song of the night. We are going to listen to Lift Off, I Lift Off, by Lemon. Not Lemon, but Lyman. Lyman with I Lift Off. Let's listen to that. We'll be back, and we're going to get right into something you might have heard about before. I never really heard about it until today. But even if you did hear about it, there's this little twist we're going to be putting on it tonight. A little twist. Tonight is going to be very twisty, very turny. So let's just listen to it now. I Lift Off. We'll be right back.

Welcome back, everybody. We are going to get right into it. So in April of this year, I think it was, there was some scientists at the University of Copenhagen. They published this study. It was peer-reviewed, real science. I'm not lying out of my asshole about this. This is all true. The whole goddamn kit and caboodle. What they did, they dug up a bunch of old bones. Not Diane, but it was from this big stone in France. It's this big stone tomb in France. It must have smelled pretty bad or like cheese. I really don't know what it smells like in France, but either way, right outside of Paris, I think, and they were testing the DNA. Now, they expected to find, you know, the ancestors of modern Europeans and all that stuff. That makes sense, correct, right? Yeah, France, old bones. Should connect to people alive today somewhere, but that's not really what they found. What they found was a population of people that had zero genetic connection to anyone alive today. Zero. Crazy stuff. Doesn't match modern Europeans, doesn't match anything. These people, whoever they were, lived, built things, had families, buried their dead, and then vanished. They had no kids, no grandkids, no trace in the bloodline of any living human being on this planet. Now, they were still humans. I'm not saying they were aliens. They weren't aliens, Cotton Gin. No, they were humans. But they were, you know, a little bit different. Interesting stuff. Yeah, well, they weren't, they might actually had some genetic connection, but from what I looked at, I think that they were mostly not. But either way, anyway, this is the thing that really gets me, though. This wasn't just one little village in France, though. Scientists, they've been finding this same break, this same genetic wall, all across Northern and Western Europe. Germany, Scandinavia, the British Isles, France, you know, all around the same time. All the same story. One group of people, gone. They're just gone. But, you know, they were still people. They weren't aliens, they were people. Then a totally different group shows up. No connection between them at all. I think they were called like European farmer people or something. Some strange name they had for them. We can look into it later. But either way. And then this is the part that was getting a little bit weird for me. They found something similar in Colombia, South America. Completely different set of bones, 6,000 years old, from a place in the mountains near Bogota. Bogota. I wonder what the women in Bogota look like. They probably have nice round eyeballs. And the DNA of those bones, it doesn't match any known ancient population, doesn't match any modern population anywhere on any continent. It's like two group of people on opposite sides of the world, both leave no trace in anyone alive today, both just gone. But, what were they actually like, okay? So now I got to talk about what these people, who they actually were, because this is where it gets a little bit fun. And they weren't giants. A lot of people are like, oh, they were giants and all that, and they were big people. But I want to make sure that you understand that the bones they found from these people, they were regular sized people. They weren't big. Maybe they were a little bit bigger than your average person after farming took over. Maybe a little bit stronger, you know, stronger bones and all that, bigger frames. But they weren't giants. They were just pretty much normal people. Scientists actually have a word for it. They just call it being robust. That's what they say about my penis, too. They're like, Nick, you have a very robust penis. I'm like, thank you, scientist. I agree. It just means, like, physically tougher, harder, more solid, thicker, firmer, veinier. Thank you. Think about it like this. You ever see a really old farmhand? You know, like they got the wife beater, the farm tan, and all that stuff. Like somebody who worked outside with their hands their entire life versus somebody that like sits at a desk, scrawny, weak, like me. I mean, you know, but the bones, they tell a different story. These people, they were like farmhand type people, like times a thousand. They were built for the hard physical labor, and they worked for many generations. And you might be like, Nick, why does this matter at all? Why are you even telling me about this? It's because of what they built, all right? I don't know if you guys heard about
these structures that these people built, these farm people, these robust farmers, these people, whoever they were, they built these structures across basically the entire Atlantic coast of Europe. Stone monuments, huge ones. Big, huge, beautiful stones. We're talking about stones that weighed hundreds of tons, being moved for miles, being placed with a precision that modern engineers look at and go, huh, how the fuck they do that, you know? We don't know how they did it. We really don't know how they did it. They could have done it anyway. I'm sure there weren't aliens involved or cranes. I don't know. Maybe they were just smart. Who knows? We don't really know. We weren't around then. I think this is like 3000 BC time period we're talking about these people. The most famous one that you probably know, Stonehenge, of course. But the one that I'm going to be talking about mostly tonight is Karnak in France. Then there's also Avebury in England. There's Newgrange in Ireland. And those are just like the famous ones. There's something like, I think, 35,000 of these stone monuments across Europe. 35,000. That we know about. The official story is they were tombs. And yeah, people were buried in them, but I start to get this weird feeling that there might be more to this. I think there might be a little bit more than just being tombs. And I think I have a couple ideas. I was doing some research myself, you know, because there's a lot of scientists down the sewer. We communicate near the water cooler. We come up with some things. So stay with me for a little bit here, all right? Scientists, they're real scientists down here. They have 401ks, they have families, they're real people. There's a couple in tinfoil hats, but I usually don't talk to them that much. Those guys are very strange. Either way, I like them. You know, we play cards, but I don't go to them for show prep. Actual research, as I've been talking to. They've been measuring the energy fields around these megalithic sites. And what they found is, it's kind of hard to explain without sounding crazy, but I'll give it a try. I'll give it a whirl. I'll try it out. Why not? Okay. So these stones, the specific rocks that these people chose to build with, a lot of them have a lot of quartz in them. I know I've been going crazy about quartz lately. I probably still have a couple of these quartz stones shoved up my ass right now. I love quartz. Nikola Tesla loved quartz. Apparently these farm guys from 3000 BC loved them too. All right. And we all know the property of quartz, the piezoelectricity property. Basically means when you squeeze them, you stick them in your ass or vibrate them, they generate electricity. It's not magic. It's what they do. That's how they work. Okay. Doctor, are you okay? Either way, even some microphones work like this. I don't know if this one does. I don't know if there's any piezoelectricity going on in my microphone. I don't think so, but either way, because that's not what we're here. We're not here to talk about microphones, even though I fixed mine. I don't know. I might sound a little bit different. Turned it a little knobs recently over the weekend. Either way, it's also how like old record player needles worked. When you put the quartz under pressure, makes electricity. But here's also the other thing. The people who built the Karnak, which is a massive site in France with like 3,000 standing stones arranged in long rows, they didn't just use any rocks. They didn't just go to the beach and picked up some pebbles and found some fucking rocks around. They went and they got specific rocks from 60 miles away. Passed by plenty of closer rocks, probably even black rocks. I'm not saying they're racist. They were probably just smart to leave the black rocks there. But they got the ones that were high in quartz. And then they planted them directly on top of 31 geological fault lines, the most seismically active zone in France. And why does this matter? Because fault lines vibrate.
ground's moving constantly, just in ways that we could feel. And if you put the piezoelectric rocks, rocks that, you know, make electricity when they vibrate, directly on a fault line, these rocks are going to generate electricity. Sometimes all the time. It gets even stranger, though, okay? At Avebury, it's going to be a hard one for me to always say, Avebury, which is the biggest stone circle in the world, in England. Scientists actually put electrodes in the ground around the site, and they measured the electrical current. And what they found was that the circular structure of the site was actually concentrating the natural ground current, pulling it in, focusing it, and releasing it at double the rate of the surrounding land. So it was actually doing something that they were able to measure, kind of like an antenna or a lens. You love rocks? I love rocks too. Rocks, I get my rocks off as much as I can. Put them on, take them off. I love getting them off. The official answer is that these were tombs, like religious sites, and the people that built them were just into rocks like you and me, I guess, you know. But I look at this, and I think 35,000 sites across the entire continent, all built by the same genetic group of people, all using the same specific material, all placed at the same kinds of geological features. This is more like an infrastructure. It's not a religion. It's not like, it's not just a, whoops, that happened. You don't go 60 miles to drag some giant rocks for no reason. But what was this infrastructure running? I'm going to let you think about that one while we take another music break. We have Hydrate with Toxic Trip. We'll be right back.

Welcome back, everybody, to Nick the Rat Radio. That was Hydrate with Toxic Trip. All the music you hear tonight could be found on SoundCloud/like/Nick the Rat. Just go there and check it out. Give the artist a like. They're doing this for free. All their stuff is CC BY 3.0. I usually give them a little thumbs up and a comment telling them how hard their music made my nipples. They like that sort of thing. I don't know. There are a lot of freaks in the music world. Let's get back into this. I need to tell you about something else that came out in February this year. Not me. I didn't come out of the closet yet, people. But this is the piece that ties everything together for me and kind of blew me away a little bit when I found it. And that's why I'm telling you about this. Scientists from Kyoto University in Japan published a study. And what they proposed was this. Solar flares, those big explosions on the surface of the sun, they don't just affect space. They hit the upper layer of our atmosphere, the ionosphere. They rush electrical charges downward, all the way down, into the ground, into the fault lines, into the fractured rock. Huh? And when a fault is already stressed, already kind of on the edge, the extra electrical push can be enough to tip it over. Now, I'm not trying to say that there's an earthquake machine out there using HAARP, okay? Because the amount of energy needed to do this is immense. If you're going to be causing an earthquake using a solar flare or HAARP, solar flare could do it because it's free. It's just from the sun, and the sun is more powerful than what we have on Earth, but we're not going into the earthquake machine, people. But this is brand new science. Usually they would say that if you talk about this, they would say you're insane. But, you know, now they're trying to tell you that the sun causes earthquakes. They're saying that there might be real evidence for this. This is a study from Japan in a real scientific journal. And when I read this, I just was sitting there for a second. I was like, huh, I was scratching my chin, my balls, and sniff my armpits. And because here you have this ancient network of piezoelectric stones sitting on fault lines all across Europe, stones that are already collecting and concentrating electrical energy from the ground, and now we got some Japanese scientist people telling us that the sun can push extra electrical charge into those same fault lines from above. What happens when both of those things happen at the same time? What happens when the sun has a really, really bad day? You know, like it's on its period or something, or I don't know, whatever. And then like 35,000 electrical amplifiers sitting on the ground interact with this. Maybe this had something to do with these people disappearing. When these people disappeared, and we know they disappeared, the DNA is clear on that. There was no war, there was no fires, there was no battles, there was no anything. It's just that the sites where these people lived, they weren't burned down, there was no mass graves of people being killed by weapons, there's no weapons all over that. It was just like a silence. It was just like they just died. They all just poof, dead. Now scientists, they were looking at pollen records from France, Germany, Sweden, Denmark, all across Northern Europe. And they could see that around 3000 BC, the forest grew back. They just started to grow back over the farmland, over the fields, over everything. Like the people, the farmers there, those big, burly, robust, veiny, thick farmers, they just stopped. They just stopped maintaining it all. And the land just started to reclaim itself. They didn't get conquered or burnt out or none of that type of stuff. They just kind of faded away. They just vanished, sort of. But, you know, they were there. We have their bodies, but they just died out. And in the bones, it wasn't Godzilla. No. At least maybe it was. That's not where my thinking is going tonight. The bones that they left, there was plague in them. There was disease in them. All right? The kids, They were the first to go. They were just weak little young whippersnappers. They're gone.
And that's usually because with plague, it goes after the old and the weak first. And when the children start going first, that tells us the immune system was already compromised. Something was already weakened in these people before the disease came. Because kids usually have decent immune systems. So if the kids were dying first from this plague, something's a little bit off, you know. Something long-term, something environmental. I'm not talking climate change, no. Maybe it's something that they were living inside of. Not Godzilla. Now, I also want to be careful here, because this is all just me shooting the shit with some scientists down here talking about possibilities. But I find it really interesting. And I think I should say it out loud. Like, people might be like, oh, you can't have an opinion. Science is settled. Shut the fuck up, Nick the Rat. You're insane. I tell those people to suck a dick. But the plague strain that they found in these bones, it was called Yersinia pestis. That's what they called it. I didn't call it that. I wouldn't call it that because that's a stupid name. I think it's dumb. I think it's a bad name. I would never call it that. It was new, like new to humans. And at the exact moment in history, scientists believe it jumped from animals to humans right around the same time period. Now, I don't know if there was any wet markets around there at the same time, but that's not what I'm thinking. It's a brand new pathogen and something in the human immune system. It's never seen it before. So I'm sitting there thinking about this. People already weakened by something that nobody could fully explain, and then a disease that no one has ever countered before shows up at like the same time. And then I think about what we do know, that the electrical and magnetic disturbances, they could affect living things. It could affect the immune system. It could affect the way viruses mutate and jump between species. It's true. It's not. I'm talking about physics and biology here. I'm not talking about chicken bones and voodoo, even though I do like chicken bones and voodoo. I think it's very interesting stuff. I have not only a quartz crystal shoved up my anus, but right next to it is a chicken bone. I heard it protects against ex-wives, girlfriends, and stuff. But either way, we're not talking about that tonight. So I keep thinking about this. A civilization that built something powerful, something they understood well enough to construct across an entire continent, but maybe not well enough to fully control it. So then the sun does something extreme, because that's what the sun does sometimes, you know. Sometimes there's huge pops and explosions all over the sun. And whatever they were building starts pulling in more energy than it was ever meant to handle. And the people that were living inside this network, they start to fail slowly and quietly. Their kids are dying young. Their immune system's giving out. A new disease has shown up in their bodies that nobody has any answers for. And the forests are growing back. And nobody's writing this down because they didn't have any writing. The only thing that survived is the stones, the structures. And the next people to arrive, they don't have any idea what to do with all this. They're just like, what the hell is going on here? Now think about that. Maybe these stones were like viruses. We don't really know where viruses come from. Possibly they opened a portal, something like a rip in time-space. I think we should maybe go around tearing these stones down, but we can't do that because they're, you know, sacred ground and all that stuff. But either way, let's take a quick music break while we think about this. We got Ender Tunes with Faint Reality. We'll be right back. What happened to these people?
one knows.

0: Well, that was a strange ending to that song. Thanks, everybody, for sticking around. We have more show to go. Let me just switch back here to the studio camera. Hey, there I am. Look at that. Look at that. All right. Let's get back into this. Just wrap this whole section of the show up here. Every single ancient culture that settled in the spaces that these people left behind, the Celts, the early Norse, ancient Irish, I think Greeks, even the Jews, the Hebrews, every single one of them had stories about these people, about the people that were here before them, the ones who built these giant structures, the ones that were different. The Irish, they called them Tutti Frutis or Tutha da-da-da-da-da-da, like a fruit at the bottom, down in cups, I'm not sure. But they were like, they're a godlike race. And they vanished into the hills. The Norse, they were calling them giants. The Jotnar. Actually, if you think about it, why does giant start with a G and not a J? It's because of the Norse people. Jotnar. The Jotnar. They were the giants. But you said, like, giants should be J-I-A-N-T-S, if you think about it. What the hell is wrong with the English language here? The Hebrews, they called them the Nephilim. And Greeks, they had titans and stuff. I think they're in the Odyssey movie, those big guys. Anyway, now, were these people actually 20 feet tall with 6 fingers and 10 toes? They probably had the 10 toes, but I don't think they were 20 feet tall with more fingers than they did. Because, you know, we have bones. We actually have the bones of these people. But this is what I think was really going on. When you're a small farming family and you come across a stone structure that weighs 150 tons and it was moved from 60 miles away and nobody knows how they built it. Nobody knows how your grandparents built it. Nobody knows where these things came from. You just kind of say, fuck, they were giants, you know. These people were giants. And then they started, you know, passing that around, and that's why people believe that there were giants living there. But they weren't giants. They might have been aliens. The more that I'm thinking about it now, maybe they were aliens building, like, a giant grid to contact another planet, or maybe they were sent here. Maybe aliens sent these people here to suck the energy out of the planet using piezoelectric motion, etc., etc. Why else would they do all this? There's just a lot of questions to be had about these people. But I don't think they were giants. I don't think they were anything super special. They were just they were here. They built some stuff that we don't know what it was, but we know it did something. And then we know that they were gone. It's crazy. And modern science today, for the first time, they give us the possible mechanism for how they vanished. It could have been a solar storm. Could have been an overloaded network. This is what I was thinking about. Maybe there was a giant solar storm that blasted these fault lines, that caused some, like, an EMF issue with these people that kind of lowered their immune systems. Or possibly it opened a gateway to let these viruses in that just started killing them off. So where did the viruses come from? I don't know. I don't think anybody really truly knows where they come from. They might be giants. Ha ha ha ha. Could have been a new disease that they let through a door that they should have never opened. I don't know. The evidence doesn't really prove it. I just want to let you know that I'm not trying to say that's what happened. But there's a lot of weird facts that are coming out now that there might be a connection between solar storms and fault lines. And these people did have giant quartz built on fault lines. And that could cause health issues, you know? Maybe they should have been wearing tinfoil hats. Could have maybe saved their lives. Now they're all dead. They were genetically different. They built stuff across the entire continent using specific materials that had piezoelectric properties to them. And they put these materials right on top of the fault lines, and then they completely just vanished around 3000 BC. It's pretty weird. And if you have any thoughts about this, I think it's weird. I don't know if you think it's weird. Give me a call at 917-719-5923. I'm going to open up the phone lines. Let's see if there's anybody around tonight. I don't know what's going on tonight, but we do have some voicemails. Let's take a quick listen to some voicemails.
1: Hey, Nick. Hey, Ducky. Everybody else.
0: Hi.
1: It's me. I'm in traffic.
0: Oh, that
1: sucks.
0: I bought
1: some lager.
0: Oh.
1: Or maybe it's ale. I'm not sure. I think today is Saturday, but it might not be. Could be Friday. Tomorrow's Sunday, fun day. I picked a French language movie and a pizza.
0: Very strange French.
1: And, you know, just having thoughts here in Palm Springs. It's gorgeous. It's just impeccable, really. Anyway, I hope you guys are keeping well. It's never a dull moment over here, really. I guess. I went to a sports bar, and I had a burger. I'm currently out of work. I'm thinking about the future, and
0: as one does,
1: travel. Oh, I saw a ghost. I saw three ghosts. One was hanging out in front of some kitty litter. Another one was hanging out in a hall with like a wall that was painted blue. And there was an equilateral triangle that was white on the wall from the floor to the ceiling. And then there was like, it was a hall, like a hallway. And then there was like a door jam, and there was light projecting through the door onto the wall.
0: Nice.
1: And it illuminated half of the white triangle on the wall, and there was, but just off to the right of the shadow where the door jamb was, the shadow of the door jamb, there was like a gray alien with like an almond shaped head, and he had like two black football eyes, and he was wearing like a long cloak.
0: Oh.
1: And he was kind of, he had like a purple ring around the top of his head, and he was kind of rocking right and left. I didn't know what that was, but I thought it might have something to do with, I'm not sure. Anyway, I showed my friend, and then, that was it. It was a video that I found on 4chan, and, yeah. The government told me not to go on 4chan, but I went on 4chan anyway.
0: And, as one does.
1: That's when I went to hell. Okay, I love you. Bye.
0: 4chan is hell adjacent for sure. It's definitely a creepy place when you go there. Make sure you go through at least 7 VPNs when you visit 4chan. That's how I visit when I do. And one of the VPNs have to be in Vatican City to get all the evil out, while connecting to the sites and communicating with your fellow dogs on the internet. All right, 917-719-5923. Let's see if we have anybody
2: press
0: else here.
2: Press 5. To refuse this call, hang up now. Oh. To block this call and all future calls, press 9.
0: All right, let me press 9 here.
2: Hello, you have a call at no expense to you from
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0: Wow. That is wild stuff. I guess I missed that. All right. Let's see if anybody else has left a voicemail at 917-719-5923.
3: Hey, Nick.
0: Oh, hi.
3: Hello?
0: How you doing?
3: Is the show started?
0: Yeah, the show has started.
3: Hello?
0: Been going for about an hour.
3: Sound normal.
0: What?
3: Why aren't you answering me?
0: Oh, I'm sorry.
3: This shit!
0: I hope you're okay. I hope you're all right, caller. Looks like we have one more voicemail here. Let's listen to that. And then we'll take another music break. 917-719-5923.
4: Hey, man. Is that retro synthwave, like, 8-bit, 16-bit style music back in vogue again?
0: A little bit.
4: Is it worth writing that crap? Or has everybody moved on to AI music? Let me know, man.
0: Well, I think everybody has moved on to AI everything. And there's nothing left. AI has eaten the planet, all the information, gobbled it up. Nom, nom, nom, nom, nom. And now there's just data centers showing up everywhere. Burning up all the fresh water. I never understood this, though. I always figured that, you know, there's a cycle to water. There's the water table, you know. If you use the water, goes back up into the air, right? So it'll just rain again. I don't know what everybody's worried about. Anyway, let's see here. 917-719-5923. We do have a caller on the line. Hello, caller. How are you tonight?
5: Hey, hello.
0: Hi.
5: What was that all about? Some alien with an almond head?
0: It sounded like an almond head and large black eyes and a purple circle or something, a purple crown, perhaps.
5: You know, I seen something like that one time.
0: You've seen it too.
5: Yeah, I think they're real. I think it's chupa. Yeah, sort of chupa.

0: I would say that, like, somebody like talked me into watching this movie. It's called The Double. Don't do
1: Double.
0: yourself a favor. Don't watch it. It's the worst. It's gotta be the worst. Hey, you know, like out of 10, it's a fucking 0.
1: The double is a zero. All right, it's a double zero.
0: Yeah,
1: Is it
0: the
1: any better
0: movie
1: than
0: The
1: that
0: Double.
1: pizza movie? I heard there was
0: Do
1: a
0: not
1: pizza
0: watch
1: movie
0: it.
1: with.
0: That's what I said, dude. When it comes to, like, I rank movies, 1 through 10. But when it comes to 0, that means it sucks, and I'm going to actively tell people not to watch it,
1: Ah,
0: which is
1: okay.
0: what I
1: All
0: just
1: right.
0: did to you.
1: The double
0: Yeah.
1: is a
0: Oh,
1: zero
0: fuck.
1: zero.
0: It's the worst movie I've ever seen in my entire life.
1: Well, there's the back rooms are coming out this weekend, I think. I'm not gonna be able to watch it this weekend, though. I'm very upset. It's getting decent reviews. I'm very interested in that one myself.
0: Why are we all listening to this? Set disconnect.
1: Hello?
0: Hello?
1: Hi.
0: Ah.
1: You've reached
0: Yeah,
1: Nick the Rat
0: I
1: Radio.
0: want to see the back rooms. That looks pretty good.
1: It
0: Yeah.
1: does. It does. It does look interesting. I'm a big fan of Kane Pixels or whatever his name is. I'm a big fan of the back rooms, and it feels like a very Gnostic type of movie. It's like a maze where you can't get out. Everything repeats itself, and there's
0: Yeah.
1: you're very alone there, very alone. It's very.
0: I think it's going to be very, very good compared to that movie I just mentioned.
1: Caller, tell me, do you like
0: Do
1: Dragon
0: tell.
1: Balls?
0: Don't like. No. Dragon Balls.
1: Dragon Balls. Yeah, I heard Dragon Balls Super Superhero. That was a decent movie, I heard.
0: I have no idea, man.
1: Oh man, I want to
0: That
1: check that out. Dragon
0: Dragon Ball
1: Ball.
0: will be in 20 years.
1: Dragon Balls Super
0: No,
1: Super
0: why?
1: Superhero. I'm a big fan of Bulma. I used to
0: Oh, Bulma's
1: print out pictures from the internet at my
0: a
1: library, and I'd stick them to the wall, not using tape, if you know what I'm trying to
0: hottie.
1: say.
0: Really?
1: Yeah.
0: Yeah, Bulma fucking sponsors.
1: Bulma Blue Balls. That's what I used to suffer.
0: Blue hair is kind of cool.
1: It just sucks because sometimes you're watching the show and you're trying to get done before she leaves the scene, and then you wind up busting to Vegeta, and you just have this very strange feeling.
0: Wow. That's fucking weird. He busted you, Vegeta. Can't help it. Why are you so weird? Are we on the air right now?
1: We are currently on the air, caller. Yes, it is 10:55 in the evening, and we are live.
0: Okay, all right.
1: Have
0: I'm
1: you
0: gonna
1: ever been
0: calm down.
1: to North Carolina, caller?
0: I've driven through North Carolina.
1: You've driven
0: Yeah.
1: through it? You've driven through it?
0: Hey, what do you want? You want my advice?
1: No, I just would
0: I'd
1: like to
0: say
1: know,
0: don't go
1: have you
0: there.
1: been to Charlotte or Raleigh? Do you have a preference between those two?
0: I would say actually South Carolina is better than North Carolina.
1: Really? All right,
0: I had to give you a real talk.
1: Carolina.
0: Yeah.
1: Better. Better in every way? Are the women more Bulma-ish down south, down in South Carolina?
0: Yep, they are blue hair and boom.
1: All right, South Carolina blue-haired Bulma bitches. Take a quick note about that. Thank you.
0: I'll say, I'm just guessing here. Like, I've been through all these states. I've been through all 50 states in the U.S. Yeah, sorry, I got opinions. on everything. Like, I'm gonna tell you.

0: Tennessee?
1: Yes.
0: Don't go anywhere near Tennessee.
1: Oh, but what about New Orleans? I'm a big fan of New Orleans. I like it down there.
0: Nope. Nope.
1: Well, to
0: Skip.
1: visit, I wouldn't want to live there. I wouldn't want to live there. But I did
0: Oh,
1: enjoy getting trashed.
0: are you like a psychic? Are you like a tarot card reader?
1: I'm totally into the dark arts. I currently have a chicken bone lodged in my anal cavity to protect myself
0: Oh.
1: from the ghosts of my exes. Trying to find a spell to keep away the tax man, but can't find one yet. No, it's woo woo chicken bone stuff. Caller, I might be sending you some stickers soon. I got a new print of stickers that I've been posting all over the neighborhood lately. But don't tell anybody that I said that. Actually, I haven't been doing that. So if you're a police officer.
0: That'd be cool. I've been posting stickers from the cult that I'm involved in.
1: Oh, really? Nice. Cult
0: I've
1: activity
0: been
1: stickers
0: slapping
1: is
0: them.
1: always.
0: It's all over. What?
1: That's what I'm talking. I like cult activity stickers. Have you ever seen Kindergarten Cop recently?
0: Not recently, no.
1: I've watched it recently. It was strange to say the least. I'll say that the beginning when he doesn't become a kindergarten teacher very fast. He's basically killing drug dealers for a good 20, 30 minutes in the beginning of the movie. Totally didn't remember that.
0: Wow.
1: He
0: I don't remember that
1: breaks into a like a biker club or a drug cartel warehouse, and he says, "I'm the party pooper." But there was so many classic lines from that movie that were just it was just perfect. It was But other than that, it was a pretty crappy movie. I really probably wouldn't suggest you watch it. I'd give it that about a 6 out of 10. Kindergarten Cop.
0: Oh. You want to hear something? Since we're talking that, somebody said we should watch this movie, so I watched it earlier today.
1: Which one?
0: Okay, it's called The Double
1: The
0: from
1: double.
0: like 2012 or 2013.
1: The double. Let me write this down. One second here. The double from 20.
0: No. No, I'm telling you, I'm mentioning it because I gotta tell you, do not watch
1: Do
0: it.
1: not
0: It's
1: watch
0: the
1: the
0: worst
1: double.
0: movie, fucking worst movie I've ever
1: What would you
0: seen.
1: give it on a scale from 0 to 10?
0: One.
1: One? You'd give it a
0: One.
1: one. All right, so the double gets a one. All right.
0: Because, yeah, I'll give you an answer why it's a one on a scale of one. Now I'm doing 1 to 10 these
1: Okay,
0: days.
1: hit
0: Yeah,
1: me.
0: I will tell you why it's a one. It's a one because I actually go out of my way to tell people not to watch this movie. That's
1: What
0: how
1: was
0: fucking terrible it is.
1: so bad about it? Hit me with some more information about why this movie is a one, the double.
0: Yeah, it's called The Double. It's like super dark and depressing, and there's nothing going on there. And the director decided to be like, "Oh, this is an art film, so like everything's all arty, fucking farty."
1: Oh, it has
0: And
1: that Jesse
0: yeah,
1: Eisenberg piece of shit in it, huh?
0: and then they try to use some fucking Darren Aronofsky. Fucking, good music,
1: Wow.
0: something like violins and pianos and shit. And it was like this movie doesn't deserve this soundtrack. Like, this is garbage.
1: A
0: The
1: trash movie,
0: entire
1: huh?
0: fucking movie was garbage.
1: Bruce Bryan was in it, though.
0: From
1: He played
0: the
1: Skinhead.
0: first minute to the end. I'm gonna tell you, don't watch it, okay? It's the worst movie I've ever watched in my
1: Oh
0: entire
1: my,
0: life.
1: Tim K is in it as care worker. I love Tim K. And wait, we have Wallace Shawn, the inconceivable guy, as Mr. Papadopoulopoulos. Come on, this movie can't be a one. It's got Wallace Shawn in it.
0: Zero. This is
1: Zero?
0: fucking
1: It's got
0: zero.
1: zero, the double. The double.
0: Yeah, hey, go ahead. Have fun.
1: I'm gonna have to watch that
0: Watch
1: one.
0: it.
1: I heard it was really good from somebody. I just got a
0: Fucking
1: call
0: terrible.
1: recently from somebody saying to watch The Double. They were like, "This is a very good movie. You should check it out."
0: No.
1: The
0: I
1: Double.
0: don't know who says that,
1: They
0: but
1: said
0: the
1: it was
0: idiot.
1: almost as good as that Gaten Matrizio movie about pizza. They said that movie was very good, and
0: Oh, pizza
1: the
0: movie?
1: pizza
0: No, that
1: movie.
0: movie
1: They
0: sucks too. That's
1: said to
0: another
1: have a double
0: zero.
1: feature with the pizza movie and the double.
0: Oh
1: The double. Watch The Double tonight. All
0: God.
1: right, let me put
0: Oh,
1: that on my thing list of things to do.
0: you'll see what I'm talking about. You'll be like, oh God, Tucky's right. This movie sucks.
1: Are there two Jesse Eisenbergs in it? And does he give himself a
0: Yeah.
1: hand job? Does he like jerk himself off?
0: No, it's like way less. You can imagine that maybe there's a story here, but no,
1: But
0: there isn't.
1: there's no story. There's no story.
0: You're not gonna finish it. Believe me, you're gonna
1: Double.
0: walk out. You're gonna walk out of the theater like 20 minutes. I was
1: So,
0: forced to watch it.
1: came out in 2013. I'm gonna have to find a time machine and go back in time to watch this in the theater. You're giving it such high praise right now.
0: No, are you not listening to me? My only mission here in this sphere is to tell you not to watch it. It's fucking terrible.
1: But the music you said was amazing.
0: No, nope. Actually, the music. Let's talk about that. The soundtrack.
1: The
0: I can talk
1: soundtrack.
0: about that for you if you want to talk about.
1: I would love to
0: Like
1: talk about the sound.
0: it kind of ripped off Darren Aronofsky's
1: Darren Aronofsky,
0: style,
1: yeah, he's
0: with no, with the violins and shit,
1: oh, like in the
0: But
1: movie with the drug addicts in
0: this
1: Coney
0: movie
1: Island.
0: doesn't do it, man.
1: This one doesn't do
0: I'm
1: it, though. All
0: telling you,
1: right, so
0: please do us all a favor. Don't watch it,
1: the
0: man.
1: double. Watch The Double
0: It's a fucking terrible movie.
1: tonight. Double feature with that and the pizza movie. All right, that's some good advice from you, caller.
0: Yeah, I do what I can.
1: Have you seen any good animes recently? Anything with blue-haired females, perhaps? I'm a big fan of
0: Yeah, blue-haired anime girls.
1: Bulma. I call her Blow My Load Bulma.
0: Bulma.
1: Isn't Bulma like a filthy sex maneuver involving a fist?
0: The last
1: I gave that girl a double Bulma. Right, caller. Well, I'm gonna have to hang up on you now because
0: All
1: I gotta go watch this
0: I
1: movie
0: know.
1: called The Double. Somebody just called me and they said I should go watch The Double. They said it was a very good movie, so I'm gonna have to go check that one out.
0: No, please don't watch it.
1: All
0: It's
1: right.
0: the worst.
1: Oh, so you recommend it too. Thanks so much, caller. Thank you so much. Okay, we're gonna take a quick music break. We're gonna come back and thank some people because this is a value for value show. This show follows the value for value model. We don't have any advertisements. It is basically paid for by viewers like you, and you're not a viewer. You're a producer. All right. So I just want to let everybody out there know that if you do enjoy this show and you'd like to keep it going, that you could get mentioned on the show just by sending me some money. You go to nicktherat.com and click on donate, and you'll find a whole bunch of fun ways to send me money, send me your money to help prolong this project of Nick the Rat Radio. While we think about how much you should send me, let's listen to Free Vibe Vault with Rainbreak. We'll be right back after this break. We'll be right back. Thank you. So check out the double. All right, we'll do that. We'll check out the double.

0: Welcome back, everybody. Happy that you're with me. Hope you're having a lovely evening tonight. We have a P.O. box where you could send mail, and I will go to the P.O. box every week and look in my mailbox, take whatever's out of it, and open it live for everybody to listen to me opening it and enjoying the act of receiving together, because we all like to receive, don't we? Giving is great, but receiving is even better, if you know what I'm trying to say over here. I am wearing pants. They might not look like pants. They're pretty tight around the balls, too, so we'll just keep my shirt down here. Let's open up the first letter we have tonight here. Looks like we have a check. Account. It's a chargeback account from Sir Mycroch, PhD. Memo. The gases of change are among us. Yes, they are, Doctor. The gases of change are definitely among us. 96 cents. Thank you so much, Doctor. I'll be cashing this tomorrow so I could get me a nice big old can of beans and survive for another day or two. Thank you. Put this in a nice, safe place. Doctor, I don't think I should be trying to call Fletcher back anytime soon. Sounds like he is at the correctional office somewhere down south somewhere. You could also donate by going to nicktherat.com, clicking on donate, and I will read your donation amounts, your initials, and your notes. If you want your name read, then just put it in the note, and I'll read your name. Otherwise, anonymity is the name of the game, or it's not the name of the game, depending on how you view anonymity, if you know what I'm trying to say. So let's go and look for PayPal and see if anybody has donated this week. It does look like we do have a couple of donations. From KS, we have $4.20. That is the recommended donation amount. I think each show is about 2 hours long or so, and it's a dollar per episode around. I think that's fair. I think that's a fair amount. If you think so, send it on in, just like KS did. KS, thank you for being a supporter of the show for as long as you have been. It means the world to me, and I would kill people for you, KS. Just write in the note who you want dead. I will find them, and I will end their lives for you. In Minecraft, of course. It looks like we do have another donation here. This comes from DV. DV, thank you so much for your 420, DV. You've come a long way, and now look at you. You're here in the sewer with all of us. You're supporting the sewer systems of Brooklyn, New York currently. You're helping to fund this program, and you are a true hero to Nick the Rat Radio. I just want to let you know that, DV. I absolutely adore you. And if you would like anybody knocked off, just put it in the note. And in Minecraft, we can make that happen. All right. That looks like all the donations from PayPal tonight. And you could also donate by going to twitch.tv. We stream this live, where you could see my really, really tight tan pants tonight. Very, very tight. So tight that I could barely breathe. I don't know if that has anything to do with anything tonight, but either way, let's see if anybody has donated there as well. If you have an Amazon Prime account, you should sign up for Twitch, and you could give me like a free couple of dollars. It's pretty amazing, the technology that Jeff Bezos has blessed us with. So all hail Amazon, all hail Jeff Bezos. Let's see if anybody has donated there today. No, it looks like nobody has donated on Twitch, so Jeff Bezos could DITF along with Amazon and Twitch. Sayonara Suckers. We'll be back after this new musical break. All the music here tonight is all brought to you by SoundCloud. It's all CC BY 3.0. It's all fairly new as well. I think it all came out in the past week. I hope you enjoy this one. I know I will. And we'll be back with more Nick the Rat Radio. This comes from Bigfoot Beats. Now, I don't know what Bigfoot's beating, but think of a number.
1: Concentrate now.
0: We'll be right back.
1: I'm going to think of a number.
2: A number?
1: Yeah. Like 79 or something.
2: Okay.
1: Here goes. Can you get it?
2: 13.
1: Nope, it was 79.
2: Oh.

0: up, be blank, and see if you can tell what I'm thinking.
1: Clear with a low in the mid-30s. Tomorrow, a nice day. Sunny. High above near 10.

0: Listeners, this is your host, Mystery Man, broadcasting live from the dripping underbelly of the Dark Sewer Network. Welcome, all you night crawlers and shadow listeners huddled in your damp corners, ears pressed to the static. Tonight's tale crawls out of the fog like something that should have stayed buried. You're about to hear Bigfoot assault. Lean in close, friends. The woods are darker than you remember, and the things that walk them don't play by any rules you know.
1: James Bond had tracked pussy-moist feet across three continents. The villainess was beautiful in the way a poison blade is beautiful. Slender, sharp, and wet with intent. Her plan was elegant madness. Detonate a network of warheads that would blanket half the planet in radioactive fallout. Bond's Aston Martin growled through the final stretch of blacktop before the road surrendered to ancient forest. He checked the Walther in his shoulder holster and smiled that cold, professional smile. The chase was almost over.
2: Pussy's convoy plunged into the trees first, headlights carving tunnels through mist that smelled of rot and wet pine. Her six elite henchmen rode in two black SUVs, weapons ready, eyes scanning the undergrowth. They laughed at Bond's persistence, calling him a relic. The forest answered with silence. No birds, no wind. Only the wet slap of branches against metal and the growing feeling that something larger than any of them was watching.
3: The first henchman died without a scream. A massive hand, fur matted with old blood, reached through the open window and crushed his skull like a ripe melon. Bone fragments and brain matter painted the dashboard. The creature, taller than the vehicle, shoulders broad as a grizzly's, dragged the twitching corpse out and began its methodical work. It peeled the man's face off with deliberate care, draping the skin over a low branch like a trophy flag.
1: The second died more creatively. Bigfoot impaled him on a jagged spruce limb, 10 feet off the ground. Then used the man's own intestines to tie his ankles so the body swayed like a grotesque wind chime. Blood rained softly onto the forest floor. The remaining henchmen opened fire, bullets thudding into dense fur with no visible effect. The thing roared, a sound that vibrated inside their ribs, and came for them.
3: It took the third man's arms first, twisting them off at the shoulders with wet pops, then stuffed the screaming torso into a hollow log and sealed the opening with stones. The fourth was skinned alive while still conscious, his hide stretched between two trees like a bloody canvas. Pussy Moist Feet watched from the lid SUV, her perfect face drained of color. The forest had become a slaughterhouse.
1: By the time the last two henchmen died, one folded backward until his spine snapped like kindling. The other drowned slowly in a pool of his own liquefied organs. Pussy was alone. She stumbled from the wrecked vehicle, designer boots sinking into mud and gore. The air reeked of meat and terror. When she saw James Bond stepping carefully through the carnage, she leveled her pistol at him with shaking hands.
3: "You monster," she hissed, voice cracking. "All this time I thought I was the villain. Look what you've done." Bond lowered his gun, eyes narrowed in genuine confusion. "I didn't do this, pussy. Whatever's out here isn't human." She laughed, high and brittle, the sound echoing unnaturally between the trees. The flashlight in her hand trembled across mutilated remains that no secret agent could have produced.
4: A branch snapped behind them. Both spun. There it stood. Bigfoot,
1: 8 feet of corded muscle, matted reddish-brown fur, eyes like dying coals. Its breath steamed in the cold night air. It held the severed head of her last henchman by the hair, turning it slowly as if examining a curious fruit. Bond and Pussy backed away together, an uneasy truce born of raw survival.
3: They ran. The creature followed at a leisurely pace, as if savoring the hunt. Bond fired twice. The bullets only seemed to annoy it. Pushy's stiletto heel snapped, and she fell. Bond hauled her up, their hands slick with someone else's blood. For a moment, they were just two terrified animals trying not to die. The forest had stripped away their roles. Spy, villain, lover of destruction.
4: Bigfoot caught them near a moonlit clearing. It seized Pussy first, lifting her by the throat. Its massive fingers pressed into soft flesh, drawing beads of blood. Bond lunged, knife flashing, but the beast backhanded him 20 feet into a tree trunk. Ribs cracked. Pain flared white hot. He tasted copper and knew the end was close.
1: The creature took its time with Pussy Moist Feet. It peeled her designer clothes away like gift wrapping, then began breaking her in sections. First, the elegant legs that had once wrapped around powerful men, then the arms that had signed death warrants for millions. Her screams were wet and gurgling. Bond crawled toward her, trying to fire one last useless shot, but the thing stepped on his hand, grinding bones to powder.
5: Bond's death was slower. Bigfoot sat on his chest, the weight collapsing lungs and heart. He'd leaned down, rancid breath washing over his face, and bit into his shoulder, tearing away muscle and cloth. The last thing the spy saw was the creature reaching into his pocket, pulling out a slightly crushed cigarette. It lit the smoke with a Zippo taken from one of the dead henchmen and inhaled deeply.
4: Bigfoot rose, smoke curling from its nostrils, and looked down at the two broken bodies. Then it turned and vanished between the trees, leaving only footprints the size of dinner plates and the faint smell of tobacco on the night wind. The warheads were never detonated. Pussy Moist Feet's organization collapsed without her. The world, for once, was spared.
3: And so, sewer chatters, the moral of tonight's tale is this. Sometimes the greatest monster in the woods is the one that accidentally saves us all. The horrors we fear can, in their brutality, prevent far greater ones. Sleep well in your dark corners. This has been Mystery Man for the Dark Sewer Network. Good night, sewer chatters. My thanks to Nick the Rat for keeping the tunnels open. Until next time, stay wet, stay hidden.

Hey, hey, hey, everybody. Yeah, this is me, Zindu, coming to you live from somewhere in space-time. Oh! Hey, the more that I think about it, I think these Gnostic people might have had something to it. Nick has been buying these Gnostic books. He's got a Gnostic tattoo on his balls. He bought this Gnostic vibrator. He's been sticking up his ass every other night or something. Look at it. It's life is a trap, isn't it? Isn't that basically what they're saying, that you're trapped in here? It makes sense. Your body is totally encapsulating your soul, and your soul is like, it's like free bird, and then your body's just like, nah, fuck you. You're gonna grow for a little bit, and then you're gonna just slowly wither away and die. You're not gonna be able to heal yourself. You're not gonna be able to get better. Basically, you're just gonna get worse and worse and worse and worse. There's really the life is like a maze. And every time you think you figured it out, it's just like another turn into a place that you can't get out of. It's a constant open the door. Oh, more shit. Oh God, look at this. Oh my God. Holy shit. Just a fucking, you just open it up and then more shit falls in your face. You think you're accomplishing something, but every time you accomplish something, it's not the end. There's always another turn, which some people might seem like, oh, that's a beautiful thing. That just means that you have more life to live. Yeah. But the thing is, you never reach an end. There's never an end goal. It's a constant, you didn't win. Guess what? Oh, you didn't win now. You thought you won? Guess what? You didn't win. And then it's just pain and suffering. It's just all pain and suffering, everybody. I got to steal that vibrator from him and see if that does anything for one of my anuses. Talk about pain and suffering. Ma'am, damily, ding dong, doo da day over here. Mister, he's going to strip away landlords' properties if they're neglecting the property. This is hysterical. Landlords, for one, they could suck a dick, but two, didn't they rightfully pay for it? Are they going to get their money back? Are they basically doing the communist manifesto here? Are they just stealing the property from people and giving it to the people, the people's property? And do they really think that the people that they're stealing it from and giving it to are going to do a better job? I highly doubt that the hole in your ceiling that's dripping black goo, I highly doubt that anybody's going to be able to fix that for the amount of rent money that property is probably bringing in. The people that own these buildings, they're paying out the assholes for. I'm not defending shitty landlords, but I am defending the fact that New York City has shitty taxes, and I'm sure that these landlords are getting taxed out of the anus, so they don't want to fucking do anything or renovate nothing because they have to pay for stuff and do all this stuff. It's not really worth it in the end for them. They bought this property probably for like shitty dollars back in 19 shitty, and now it's just like, oh fuck you. Then now they're just gonna take it away. They're like, oh, you are a negligent landlord. What is a negligent landlord, though? I really would like to know. Is there a definition? Let me look this up really quick. Let me see. What is the definition of a negligent landlord? Is it like a landlord that doesn't call you back? Is it a landlord that it's called the block-by-block housing program. A negligent landlord is defined as an owner or property manager who systematically speculates on buildings, persistently disregards building repairs, and refuses to change the hazardous business practices. That's okay, sure. What does that even mean? This is under the Fix the City initiative. And guess who they're going to give the property to? The people that live there. So I don't know. I rented this house from this guy and he was shitty. So now I pay rent to myself and I have to fix it. I don't understand how this is going to work. I think it's hysterical. I think it's going to... What about all these empty condos? There's these condos that are completely empty. Is that like whatchamacallit, a fucking negligent landlord, since they can't fill up the property? If you're not filling the property, is that called negligence? Are they just going to give it to the homeless people? Like, hey, guess what? Nobody's living here, so now nobody owns this building. Come on in. I don't understand exactly how this is going to work here.
But it's very interesting, to say the least. I can't wait to see what the New York City looks like in about 5 years from now. It's going to be pretty gosh damn hysterical. Let's see. Concentration of erroneous violations here. This includes class 1 and class 2 emergency violations for life-threatening conditions like toxic mold, severe rat and roach infestation, and collapsing ceilings, lack of hot water or heat. I've seen people that had no hot water or heat in the projects. Now the projects, who is that owned by? That's owned by the city already, isn't it? So were they going to take it away from the city? Is the city going to take away the city's property and give it to the people living inside of the projects, basically turning into like a gang, like warlord hellhole shit place? This is insane. I really wonder how it's going to work. I can't wait to see. It's going to turn into like Fallout or something. But it's, hey, you know what? Fuck these landlords though, you right too. So it's like fuck everybody involved with this. Instead of actually saying, you know, they should just like find the landlord or something. I don't think they should take the landlord's property. That's egregious. Fuck it. Imagine if you had a shitty car. And there's like the city sees your shitty car. They're like, your car is so shitty, it's our car now. It's like, whoa, that's my shitty car. Just because other people, they borrow my shitty car, and it might not be the most safe car, they're borrowing it for really cheap, and it's still my shitty car. I own this car. My name is on the fucking lease for it. I own it. You're just going to swoop in and take it now. It's incredible. I love it. It's gonna be a bloodbath in the streets. Is this actually happening? When does it start? Let's see. I want to know what you're thinking. Tell me what's on your mind. The rollout's already begun on Tuesday, May 26th, introducing a staggered timeline. All right, immediate executive actions are underway. So this is happening. It's going to be in full swing by, long-term production, tenant co-op conversions. Over the next two fiscal years, running through 2028, the city will distribute the first $75 million in dedicated loans. This seed money will fund the transition of the first 300 tenants for renters to cooperative owners. Dear God, so they're going to be, instead of tenants, they're going to be co-op owners? I don't know what's going on here. This is crazy. Anyway, I'll see you guys later. I hope you survive the fallout. Bye.

Good evening, you beautiful bottom feeders and shadow legging weirdos. This is Jane Hanoi, your one and only quirky paranormal investigative journalist, broadcasting live from the damp, dripping bowels of the Dark Sower Network News, where the truth isn't just stranger than fiction, is hornier, slimier, and probably wants to probe you. We've got glowing under-eye cities, evil Alaskan geometry, and aliens who can't even suck a teeth right. Grab your tinfoil cod pieces and buckle up, because tonight we're flushing the toilet of reality straight into the paranormal. Scientists recently confirmed massive magnetic anomalies under the West Antarctic ice sheet, claiming it's just natural geothermal activity or some boring old rock formations. Yeah, right? My sources, three drunk penguins and a guy who talks to moss, say it's actually a secret, technologically advanced city built by hyper-intelligent mole people who fled Atlantis after one too many awkward underwater orgies. These icy geniuses have flying cars powered by penguin farts and quantum toasters that predict your next bad Tinder date. Deep beneath miles of frozen ass crack, their glowing spires pulse with forbidden energy that makes your balls tingle from 6,000 miles away. They've been harvesting polar vortexes to power their doomsday disco balls while sending subliminal messages through your Netflix glitches. Last week, a researcher vanished and came back speaking fluent penguin and craving raw seal blubber. Coincidence? I think not, you gullible meat sacks. The mole city overlords are planning a great thaw, folks. When that ice melts, we're all getting flooded with glowing Uber drivers who demand payment in virgin souls and expired yogurt. Jane Hanoi says stock up on floaties and holy water because these Antarctic basement dwellers are about to turn Earth into their personal slip and slide of doom. Moving on to the frozen north, authorities are investigating strange seismic readings in Alaska's remote wilderness, blaming it on fracking or those damn caribou having angry sex again. Bullshit. What we're really dealing with is the Alaskan Dark Pyramid, a massive obsidian structure that rose from the permafrost like a horny teenager's morning wood after a nightmare about geometry class. This black beauty is taller than your mom's disappointment and covered in runes that make your eyes bleed if you stare too long. Satellite images caught it humming show tunes from the 1970s while shooting laser beams at passing moose, turning them into glowing disco balls. Local trappers report the pyramid whispers your browser history in a sultry voice before offering you immortality in exchange for your left sock. Inside the Alaskan Dark Pyramid, shadowy figures that look suspiciously like Abraham Lincoln, wearing hockey masks, perform ritualistic square dances with Bigfoot's inbred cousins. The whole thing is a portal to a dimension where pineapple belongs on pizza and taxes are paid in toenail clippings. Last month, it abducted an entire Boy Scout troop and returned them as chain-smoking philosophers obsessed with lutefisk. This pyramid isn't just evil geometry. It's the landlord of nightmares collecting rent in pure distilled human cringe. If you hear it calling your name through the northern lights, run or don't. Jane Hanoi thinks you'd look great as a glowing moose disco ornament. And now for our fecal finale. Ranchers across the Midwest are reporting another wave of gruesome animal mutilations. Cows found dead with precise surgical cuts, organs missing, and zero blood at the scene. Experts call it predators or cultists. Those eggheads wouldn't know a probe from a proctologist. It's aliens, you udder-loving degenerates. But these extraterrestrial dairy bandits are doing it all wrong. If they want the succulent milk from an animal's teat, instead of gentle suction like a proper cosmic pervert, they're laser carving holes and sucking through straws made of pure regret. No wonder the cows look so betrayed, the greys can even find the right spot on the udder. These sloppy space perverts keep leaving poor Bessie looking like she lost a fight with a blender and a depressed proctologist. If they want premium farm fresh tit juice,
they should ask Jane Hanoi for lessons. I've got techniques that would make a succubus blush and a dairy farmer propose. The aliens are clearly interns on their first abduction rotation, fumbling around like drunk frat boys at a milking contest. They've got anti-gravity but can't handle a simple mammalian nipple. Next time they visit, I'm sending Nick the Rat up there with them. That greasy, ball-licking, shit-for-brains rodent can teach them how to suck properly since he's been practicing on his own reflection for years. This has been your nightly dose of what the fuck from the Dark Sewer Network News. I'm Jane Hanoi, reminding you to keep your tinfoil tight, your orifices clenched, and your sense of humor filthier than a truck stop bathroom. Sweet dreams, you magnificent degenerates. May your nightmares be extra kinky and your milk always properly harvested. Good night.

0: Hello? Hi. What's going on? I don't know where I am right now. I don't know who's on my radio station. I don't know who's talking. That's not me. I don't know what's happening, people. I don't know where I am right now. I'm Nick the Rat, the person that's been talking to you for the past hour or so. What time is it? I don't even know what time it is anymore. Where's my Casio? That motherfucker better not have taken my Casio. I think there's a clone. I think there's a clone inside of the studio. I think there's something happening. There's something really strange is going on right now. I don't know who that person is. It's not me. Whatever he's been saying, do not listen to him. He's a liar. He's a fibber. He has a great voice, though. He does sound really pretty good. I've been listening. He sounds pretty cool. But he's not me. Don't worry, I will get out of here as soon as I find the way. I don't know where the way is. It's just dark and it's scary, and I really hope that he hasn't led anybody astray. He might be a murderer. He might have killed people. Did you see the pants he's wearing? That's not normal, okay? I don't know who this person is. It's not me, though. It's not Nick the Rat. Listen to him. Do you hear how he sounds? He does not sound... He's not him. He's not me. I'm not him. Wait, what is that thing? Oh my god, there's something in the corner. It's looking at me. I see the reflection in your eye. That... What is that? Oh my god, it's huge. I gotta go. Oh my god, I gotta run.
1: I don't know what that was. There's a weird glitch in the... I think there's something going on with Twitch right now. There's a setting in OBS that got changed. It's adding a whole bunch of weird effects going on, and I don't think the stream's working properly. I'm going to try to iron this all out by the next episode of Nick the Rat Radio. As I said, though, next week there might not be a live episode. There definitely won't be a live episode, though, next week.

0: still trying to iron some stuff out. Okay? It is what it is, but it can only get better from here. That's what I've been telling myself when I'm crying at night in a puddle of my own urine. Sweaty, sweaty pot urine. Well, everybody, remember to go check out the doubles or the pizza thing. The callers seem to be really into those movies. And if you have any pictures of Bulma, email it to nick@nicktherat.com. I would love to see those. It sounds pretty good. And I'm excited to find out more about piezoelectricity and other objects that I could stick up my ass. I think it's going to be really good time. Also, I really can't wait to see The Back Rooms. If anybody sees it, don't spoil it. Don't send me any spoilers. I'll be checking that out soon. I'm going to be using the Nighthawk gift card that was so lovingly given to me from the Daily Ratings podcast from Tommy Boy and Vincent. I'm up to the... Which episode am I up to with you guys? You were just talking about the Predator. We were talking about the Predators. Yeah, check out the Daily Ratings podcast. Check out... also on Sunday, I was playing in Spencer's little weird Sir Spencer. He does a very strange thing on Sunday nights. It's a psychotic space crew. I don't know what it was, but it was a weird experience. I think it changed me. I feel a little bit different. I feel strange. Is it midnight yet? We still have 6 more minutes till midnight? I can't end the show until it's midnight, right? We can't do that. Is there anything else that I have here? This is a short episode, huh? You'd almost think it wasn't even Nick the Rat Radio. You would think that I'm not even Nick the Rat. But I am. I don't know why people would say anything like that. Maybe there's a voicemail or something I could listen to. Make sure he doesn't get out of there, by the way. Yeah, I heard him scratching at the wall. Okay. We do have a voicemail, 917-719-5923. Let's check it out.
1: Hour or so. What time is it? I don't even know what time it is anymore. Where's my casket? That motherfucker better not have taken my casket. I think there's a clone.
0: All right, this is propaganda.
1: I think there's a clone inside the studio. I think there's something happening.
0: What is going on
1: really
0: here?
1: Strange going on right now. I don't know who that person is. It's not me. Whatever he's been saying, do not listen to him. He's a liar. He's a fibber.
0: Who? How did you get into my system?
1: Really pretty good.
0: How did you do this?
1: This is not me. Don't worry. I will get out of here as soon as I find...
2: But it's not me.
0: I don't know what is going on here. Something is... I thought I fixed all the audio issues, but apparently there was something happening still. There's still some wires that are triple-crossed, double-crossed. It's coming from inside the sewer. Something's coming inside the sewer. Let me see. Maybe I have another news article or something we could look at here. What do we got? Mammoth bones that were in a museum turned out to be fake. Look at that. 70 years. There were mammoth bones in a museum for 70 years. They turned out to be a different animal. What animal were they? Oh, there's a... We can watch this.
3: The fossilized backbones of what appeared to be woolly mammoths have turned out to come from an entirely unexpected animal.
0: Well, tell us what animal is it. God damn it. I'm waiting and I'm trying to figure this out for a long time now. Let's listen in.
3: Archaeologist Otto Geist first discovered the bones in 1951 during an expedition through the Alaskan interior. Based on the bones' appearance and location, Geist concluded that they

0: belong to woolly mammoths. Decades later, scientists were finally able to radiocarbon date the fossils, which raised more questions than it answered. It turned out the bones are much too young to belong to a woolly mammoth. Carbon isotopes locked within the ancient remains suggest an age of around 2,000 to 3,000 years. Mammoths are believed to have largely gone extinct around 13,000 years ago. The bones also contained high levels of nitrogen-15 and carbon-13 isotopes, which are more common in marine creatures. A subsequent analysis of mitochondrial DNA suggested the bones were actually from an ancient kind of whale.
1: What?
0: But how did the remains of whales make their way so far into Alaska, more than 250 miles from the nearest coastline? We may never know the answer, but it's a mammoth of a mystery. Stay tuned for more discoveries right here on Science Alert.
1: Like, how did they mistaken whales for a mammoth? Like, what did this guy seems like a charlatan. Who is this guy? What was his name again? He's somewhere. What is it? Let me get this guy's name and see if he was a little bit of a liar here, huh? Otto Geist. Let's see. Otto Geist. What was he? Died in August 1963. He was, what was he? He was an archaeologist, explorer, and full of bullshit, apparently. Look at that. All right, well, I don't understand how that happened. Sometimes weird things in reality happen. Things show up all over the planet. Probably aliens. Probably an alien was trying to abduct a whale, and it slipped out of the grasp, and it fell in the middle of the wild somewhere, and for some reason this guy thought a whale was an elephant. That's a strange story. I'm going to look more into that there. I'm going to see if there's anything I could find for that there. Oh, look at that. 8, 7, 6, 5, 4, 3, 2, 1... Midnight in the sewer, everybody. Holy crap. Yippee-ki-yay, motherfucker. Get to the chopper. It is May 28th, 2026. Happy birthday. There we go. There goes my Casio. It's a little bit late. But it is officially May 28th, everybody. All right. Well, I'm gonna cut the show early tonight. 2 hours on the dot sounds like a nice show. Let me just go back over the music that we heard today. We heard Lemon with Liftoff, Hydrate with Toxic Trip, Ender Tunes with Faint Reality, Free Vibe Vault with Rainbreak, Bigfoot Beats with Think of a Number, Sir Lo-Fi with Blur. A tribute with Forever Lost and On the Beard also. Two songs by a tribute. Wow, that usually doesn't happen. Usually we just play one song per person. And finally tonight, we're going to listen to Centric Collective with Riders on the Storm. We'll see you guys next week. You could also tune into my little daily reports on YouTube, YouTube Shorts. You can check them out on x.com. See you guys maybe next week or the week after. But as always, I love you guys. Bye.

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0: In today's episode, two Navy warplanes collide during an air show in Idaho, and the Coast Guard rescues 11 people stranded at sea after their plane crashes near Florida. 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
1: 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I'm Captain Jeff, a former U.S. Air Force pilot and retired Delta Airlines captain. And joining me from his Garden View studio
3: in Hartford, Hereford, and Hampshire,
1: retired professional dog photographer, former RAF RAAF fighter pilot, retired Airbus A330 A340 captain for Virgin Atlantic Airways, is Captain Nick.
4: Hi there, Jeff. And I can actually say hello in
1: and
4: person.
1: Touch me.
4: Absolutely. Slap you on the back and round the face and everything.
1: Yeah.
5: That's
4: welcome. Welcome to my humble abode again.
1: Yeah.
4: After the last time, my wife said, no, he's not coming back, but you, for some reason.
1: Oh, you disobeyed the one that needs to be obeyed.
4: Exactly. Now, 709. 709 is a number that will send a shiver up the spine of an awful lot of pilots, because a 709 ride is a colloquial term for a mandatory limited scope re-examination of a pilot's certificate by the FAA.
1: Oh, no.
4: Authorized under Title 49 is typically triggered by a recent accident, airspace violation, or incident where the FAA questions the pilot's competency. So it's an administrative measure to evaluate aeronautical knowledge and skills rather than a punitive enforcement action. Pilots are typically evaluated only on the specific area that triggered the FAA's review, like a dreadful landing or an awful emergency maneuver, that sort of thing.
1: Very interesting.
4: So avoid those 709s.
1: Yeah, but at least there were no dead people.
4: Not this time, no. Well, okay. Although you never know,
1: because
4: you had to have an accident or something similar to get a 709 ride.
1: Oh, well, maybe
4: so there could be a few dead bodies somewhere.
1: Well, hopefully not, but thank you very much. Also joining Captain Nick and I here in the conservatory in
4: Jolly Old England.
1: Jolly Old England. We have a geek girl, office lady, optimistic pragmatist. I love food. That's her talking. And she enjoys cooking, comedy, aviation, spaceflight, seeking Osham, goofball. It's the terrific Tanya Weeman.
4: Hooray!
6: Hello, friends. We got the band back together. And I'm losing my APG virginity today. So
1: ooh,
6: be gentle with me.
1: Wow. Ooh. Okay. So we should get the show done. Okay, hit list. Well, here. I'm sorry. Things are a little bit different than I'm used to here in the studio. It's not my studio. Okay. So there you go. And also joining us from her studio in Toronto, Ontario, Canada, retired financier and aviation enthusiast, spreadsheet master, and our producer curator, it's the lovely Liz Piper.
4: Hooray!
7: Here I am. Now, don't you guys make me issue you a 709 for podcasting.
4: Oh, no.
7: I hope I don't have to do it.
1: I hope not. Okay, we'll try to be good.
7: Have a good show.
1: Thank you. Bye.
7: Bye.
1: So now, I think it's time for us to do some aviation news.

0: stand by for news.
1: On our last episode, we kind of mentioned this crash of Air France 447 back in 2009. And this is breaking news. Just right before we started recording, we added this to our news segment. And this comes to us from, let's see, RTE.ie.
2: That's Irish news.
1: Oh, it's Irish news. Okay, thank you.
2: Irish.
1: And let's see, Paris Appeals Court. So the Paris Appeals Court finds Airbus Air France guilty of corporate manslaughter over the 2009 crash. Let's see. This crash, again, occurred in 2009, killed 228 passengers and crew in France's worst air disaster. The verdict is the latest milestone in a legal marathon involving two of France's most emblematic companies and relatives of the mainly French, Brazilian, and German victims. Relatives of some of the 228 passengers and crew who died when the Airbus A330 vanished in darkness during an Atlantic storm gathered to hear the verdict after their 17-year legal battle to pinpoint blame for France's worst air disaster. I don't know why I said it like that. Air disaster. The court ordered the companies to pay the maximum fine for corporate manslaughter, which is €225,000 each, following the request of prosecutors during the 8-week trial. In 2023, a lower court had cleared the two companies, both of which had repeatedly denied the charges. The maximum fines amounting to just a few minutes of either company's revenue have been widely dismissed as a token penalty, but family groups have said a conviction would represent a recognition of their plight. So, interesting. You know, the lower court said that Air France and Airbus were not guilty of manslaughter back in 2023, but there were appeals made, and it looks like I don't know if this is the final judgment or not.
3: They've predicted there'll be appeals to the country's highest court, potentially dragging the process out for years. So they're basically won all, really. It's like a football match, and they're going to go into extra time and get a result.
2: The lawyers will be happy.
3: Oh, yeah. Lawyers will be lapping this up. Yeah.
1: All right. Anything, any thoughts, Tanya, about this?
4: Well, it's just, you know, it's sad, you know.
1: It's sad because
4: it's a terrible tragedy.
1: It's a terrible tragedy, and then having to kind of just, you know, trudge it up, you know.
4: Process, yeah, drags out.
2: Jeff, wasn't this on your first podcast? I think that's what
1: So actually, I went back when I was editing because I'd mentioned that on the last show, 708, that APG episode 001. We talked about this crash but this recording occurred in 2011. I'm thinking, wait, the crash occurred in 2009. So basically what I was talking about on episode one was an update to the crash investigation. So yeah, not the original crash. All right. So, there you have it. Moving on. Here we go. Oh. Yeah, we have, speaking of crashes, for sure, and I'm sure all of you have seen this, anybody that follows aviation, saw this amazing video footage of this air show, this demonstration by two EA-18G Vikings, their Growler aircraft, are basically a version of the airplane that you flew, Captain Nick.
3: Absolutely right. It's the Super Hornet. It's heavier, larger, more powerful. Not quite as maneuverable because it carries extra weight, but it was the next generation of the Hornet series.
1: Okay. Well, they were at Mountain Home, Idaho, the Air Force base there, doing an air show, part of the air show called Gunfighter Skies Air Show on Sunday. And so the two Growlers were doing a demonstration show. And we have some video to show you this pretty amazing.
2: Ready.
1: Okay, you're ready. Here we go. I mean, it doesn't even look real.
4: Yeah, I know.
3: No, it looks like they're glued together, doesn't it? That's incredible.
4: It's just unbelievable they all get out safely.
1: It really is a miracle that
2: I was afraid they were going to go down into the fire.
1: Misaligned just enough. Not initially, but then somehow, when they were kind of stuck together, They ended up just offsetting just enough for both cockpits, for both crew members in each airplane to successfully eject. And I did a follow-up on it, and they said that, sorry about the noise there from the video, but they said that only one of the four crew members, two pilots and two electronics weapons officers, EWOs, or what is the other thing we call them? WIZOs, I think, is another word for that. Only one of the four had any injuries at all, and they said they were not life-threatening injuries. So it's amazing nobody got seriously injured or died in this.
2: So what happened, Captain Nick?
1: Yeah, so tell us.
3: Well, any chance to get to the video and just freezing it right at the beginning?
1: Yeah.
3: You know, just a few frames in.
1: Go like that and play it again. And you tell me when to stop.
3: Okay. To me, there are two aircraft, and one is formatting on the other. And the aircraft that is above, I believe, is the wingman.
1: Mm-hmm.
3: And now the big problem with the formatting with the F-18, if you get above your leader, he very quickly becomes hidden by the Lexis, the leading edge extensions, aerodynamic feature that stretches up beside the cockpit and gives a lot of the nose authority of the Hornet because of the extra lift it generates. And I don't know for sure, but it looks to me like the wingman was unsighted. He for a little while, a very short period, lost sight of his leader and descended onto him without realizing what was going on. Now, I haven't seen a high enough quality video to be sure of that, but that to me looks like what was happening. And the leaders just sit there bumbling along, and the wingman descends onto him. It could have been that he had a problem with the aircraft and he couldn't prevent that maneuver. But generally speaking, when you're in formation, if you are that close to another aircraft and you lose sight, you would fly a breakaway maneuver. So you would very firmly fly the aircraft into a safe piece of sky that you knew was clear. You'd generate some distance, and then you would turn and reacquire your leader and move back into formation. So it's something that military pilots practice very regularly. It's one of the first maneuvers you learn, in fact, as you're approaching to start formating. You practice a breakaway, and you've got to be able to do that safely before you kind of really progress into anything more dramatic.
1: Yeah, that's what we taught in the in pilot training, was, you know, how to when you're starting to teach formation flying, that's, as Captain Nick just said, that's one of the very first things that you teach, is like, if it's not going right, it looks like you're going to hit the other airplane, or you lose sight of the airplane, then this is what you do to safely get yourself separated.
3: Liz is trying to ask a question right there. Liz, go ahead.
2: Why do you think they stuck together like that? Like, what?
3: I think something in lodged on one airframe lodged into the other, and it's like having a motor car accident. I had one not that long ago where I got rammed from behind, and the metal got twisted, and our two cars got locked together. And it took quite an effort to separate them so we could move on. And that's kind of what's happened here, I believe. What is absolutely incredible is that, despite the fact you've got one aircraft on top of the other as they do their little uncontrolled whiffadil following the collision, the cockpits are just far enough apart, separated laterally, that when they both initiated ejections, and they usually would be using a command eject system, so only one of the crew members would pull the handle in each aircraft, and it would automatically eject both members with a very slight separation. The seats from the lower aircraft managed to find a clear path past the aircraft on top, and everyone survived, because it would have been, you know, it's quite a miracle, really, because it would have been so easy for that aircraft on top to have obscured a clear path, and those ejector seats would have struck the other aircraft, and, you know, that would have been disastrous for the crew members.
2: Jeff, Nick, can I ask another question? So the engines were going full bore there when they got together, when they stuck together. Were the engines just going in the same direction when they were together? Like, I just think of the power of those engines. What was happening there? Do you know what I mean?
3: Not sure, but I mean, when you're in formation, you don't necessarily have the engines at full power. Certainly not with reheat in, unless you're doing a specific maneuver. You can put the reheats in formation and formate. You do during a takeoff, for example, but it's not that common. They would have had similar power levels because they've been in formation and they're flying the same airspeed and got the same demands on the engines on both aircraft. So when they hit, those engines would have been producing a very similar amount of power, not quite full power.
2: Which would have helped them almost stay together in a way. Like it was,
3: yeah, it wouldn't
2: there, there wasn't a force pulling them apart.
3: It wouldn't have forced a separation necessarily. Right. I mean, they did eventually, of course. Actually. Yeah, because I think they were still more or less together when they hit the ground. But I mean, that is just a freak result of their collision.
1: Do you think that the fact that they, when they hit each other and they went to vertical and then they went, you know, full vertical the other direction, do you think that the flight control system, the computerized flight control system, I mean, how much of it contributed to the weird way that those two airplanes...
3: Well, the flight control system on the Hornet, it doesn't provide inputs of its own. The pilots have to provide the inputs. So, and it just goes through the computerized control system. Okay. So if the pilots were still trying to maneuver the aircraft away from each other, then that would have helped. But the maneuvers they performed, I think, were partly because they had a big pitch up because of the collision, and they would have lost a huge amount of airspeed. So they were just flat plating through the air at that point, caused by the just the momentum of the aircraft and the result of the collision. So I don't think any of those were necessarily caused by the aircraft themselves. They might have been caused by the pilots trying to get away from each other.
1: Hmm. Okay.
3: But they ejected very quickly after, so there wasn't a lot of time for anything much to happen.
4: Do you think they just like took a chance, because obviously you have to eject, right? Otherwise, you know, it's going to be a disaster. But do you think they actually had time to say, okay, we'll eject at this time, or it's just like, we just got to eject and see what happens?
3: The guys on top, that's fine. They've got a clear path to eject. The guys underneath, they may or may not have been aware of the aircraft and its proximity. They just know they've been hit.
1: And the airplane's doing a really weird thing.
4: Yeah.
3: Exactly. And if it's, say, the front seater command ejecting them, he might not have a very good view back to see where the nose of the other aircraft is. And he may have just gone, oh, we're out of here, and pulled the handle, not realizing just the proximity. Or they might have been collected enough to turn around, have a look, assess the situation, and say, let's get out of here while we can, you know, while it's safe. And that might have been the situation. You'd have to ask them.
1: Let's see here. I guess we should move on to the next item. All right. This from the New York Times. Have you heard of it? 11 rescued from a raft after a plane crash off the coast of Florida. Okay. So this was a Super King Air 300, designation Beechcraft BE-30. It was flying from Marsh Harbor in the Bahamas to, I believe, Grand Bahamas International Airport. I think that's in Freeport. Something happened that caused the pilot to determine that he couldn't land there, and he continued to the west toward the state of Florida, hoping to get I think, to land at Melbourne or one of the airports along the coast there. Didn't quite make it, about 80 miles off of the coast. He ditched the aircraft. Now, there's mentioning in a couple different news sources that there was an engine failure, but as we all know, or most of us know, a Beechcraft King Air 300 has two engines. And why you would ditch an airplane that still had an operating engine, I don't know. You know, that doesn't seem to make sense to me. So I don't know. We really don't know. I haven't been able to see on any of the reports exactly what happened, if there were two engines shut down or maybe a fuel contamination problem or something that caused both engines to fail. Then there was no choice but to ditch in the ocean, or was there still an operating engine and maybe the pilot didn't feel like he had the skills or whatever to land at that airplane with a single engine with 10 passengers. I don't know. I mean, this is all speculation at this point. We really don't know. And as hard as I tried to find some more detailed information about the crash and exactly what or the ditching and what caused it, I haven't seen anything. And now hopefully we'll hear something eventually on the investigation. But the interesting thing about this, and the reason, I think one of the reasons it made such big headlines, is the fact that after the ditching, you know, 80 miles off the coastline of Florida, the passengers and the pilot were just floating along in a life raft and hoping that somebody knows that they were in the ocean floating around, and they were floating around for about 5 hours before they finally saw a helicopter appear overhead. Yeah. They were safely rescued I think it was a joint effort by the Coast Guard, Air Force Reserve Command. It turns out that there was an Air Force combat search and rescue helicopter crew training off the east coast of Florida when the civilian plane transmitted its distress signal. The helicopter was asked to check the signal and then redirected to assist in the search of survivors alongside other Coast Guard and Air Force crews. Within minutes, rescuers found a group of people clinging to a life raft, huddled under a tarp in choppy waters. They'd been in the raft for about 5 hours, and you could tell, this is a quote from Captain Rory Whipple, an Air Force combat rescue officer. He said, you could just tell by looking at them that they were in distress, physically, mentally, and emotionally.
2: Look at the weather there in that picture. It looks...
1: Yeah, the weather in the picture is just horrible. I mean, it's dark. You can see the rain shaft coming from a thunderstorm cell behind them in the background of this picture that you're probably looking at on the chapter images right now. If not, please look in our show notes for this article. But I did see some videos of a news conference where the survivors were discussing this, their plight in this, and many of them were not hopeful that anybody even knew that they had ditched into the ocean. They were thinking that nobody's going to ever rescue us, and it was such an amazing moment when they heard the helicopter and saw the helicopter overhead. All right.
2: Okay, to round out our crashes at the moment.
1: Uh-huh. Okay. We're on the crashing theme. A medical plane crashes in New Mexico, killing all four aboard. Again, this is from the New York Times and another article from another source. The plane was traveling from Roswell to Sierra Blanca Regional Airport, a trip of less than 30 minutes. Not Roswell, Georgia, Roswell, New Mexico. Firefighters were working to contain a blaze that caused by the crash. This airplane was a Beechcraft King Air 90, went down in the Capitan Mountains, northwest of the village of Ruidoso, at about 4 a.m. local time, the FAA said on Thursday morning. The agency said that the flight had departed from Roswell Air Center in New Mexico and was headed to Sierra Blanca Regional Airport, a flight of less than 30 minutes. The cause of the crash is not known. The plane was operated by TransAero Medevac, which has provided medical transportation services in the region since 1966. The company said in a statement that four of its crew members were on board. The company and officials declined to release the names of the four people who died before their families were notified. The plane was reported overdue for its arrival after communications and radar contact were lost, it said. The crash set off a small wildfire, and I'm not even drinking. Wow. Which local firefighters and the U.S. Forest Service were battling. The fire, which had grown to 35 acres, was 0% contained early Thursday afternoon. That pretty much means it wasn't contained at all.
2: That's what the second article's about. It.
1: Oh, and the second article basically talks about the fire itself. Fast-growing wildfire sparked, and this is from the
4: National News. Oh, wait, no.
1: Courier. So, Ottumwa, Washington Ottumwa, Courier?
2: Ottumwa, Iowa, for some reason. I don't know.
1: Ottumwa, Iowa? Okay. Anyway, some news source that we can't pronounce. A fast-growing wildfire sparked by the fatal crash of a small medical plane outside of Ruidoso, New Mexico, triggered evacuations for a rural area north of the Capitan Mountains. Not Captain, Capitan. Closures in the Lincoln National Forest. So what do they say, Liz? Did they finally contain this thing?
2: No, it's actually, there's a lot of winds and stuff. It's going at the moment. I haven't checked today, but I mean, okay. I think it sort of got out of control.
1: Yikes. Well, so the interesting, I guess you could say the good thing is that there were no, like, medical patients on board the aircraft. Right. I mean, I don't know if that's good, bad, or whatever, but the four that died were technicians, I guess medical technicians and pilots, right?
2: Yeah, which is a loss for sure.
1: Yeah, absolutely. So, again, we'll kind of keep our eyes and ears open for any updates in the investigation of this to see what the heck happened. All right. We're going to make this a kind of a shorter show, and we're going to explain why we're here in England. I think many of you who follow the show know already, but and why Miss Tanya, who is an avid APG community member and supporter for many, many years.
4: Since 2017.
1: Wow, 2017. Yeah. That's amazing.
4: I actually started listening to the show just before the meetup that you had in New York.
1: Okay.
4: And it was on the day that I was flying back from Ireland.
1: I remember that.
4: I had visited there, and we got off the plane, went home, dropped our bags, and went to the meetup.
1: and that was,
4: which was brilliant.
1: Captain Nick was actively flying. He was on layover.
3: That's true.
4: Yeah, you came up from Georgia.
3: I'm trying to remember the name of the pub we went to.
4: It was near.
1: It was a brew pub.
4: Yeah.
2: Let's go into this in getting to know us, guys.
1: Yeah, we'll talk about it and get in.
4: Sorry.
2: Yeah. So go to H.
1: H. Yes, ma'am. Sorry. Okay. The great, paddle your own canoe. We haven't had a.
4: We're in England. It's H. It's the H.
1: Oh,
4: it's H.
1: Do you say H here? I know that Australians do. For the letter H, do you say H or H?
3: H.
1: Okay. I think it's the Australians that say H.
3: But I mean, there are lots of regional accents. Somebody says H.
1: Well, you know what? I'm going to say it right now. We're going to go to item in the news 01H.
2: Okay.
1: The CBP, and again, this is from Paddle Your Own Canoe. CBP stops traveler. That's the Customs and Border Patrol in the U.S. stops traveler with an entire cooked pig in his luggage at Detroit Metro Airport. Okay. You know, I haven't actually read this. This is interesting.
3: It's a bit disgusting.
1: I'm looking at this disgusting picture now.
2: Yeah, I'll get to that in a minute.
1: Okay. She's not going to disgust you yet. Customs and Border Protection stopped a man traveling from Togo with an entire cooked pig in his checked
2: luggage. I'll show it now. Warning.
1: Warning. If you're easily disgusted. An entire cooked pig in his checked luggage after he stepped off a flight at Detroit Metro Airport earlier this week, or whenever it was. CBP Director of Field Operations at the Michigan Airport, Marty C. Raybon, shared an I love your sunglasses, by the way, those Raybons. Shared an image of the pig, which had been wrapped up in a black plastic bag and in a post on his official X account. Wait a minute. It was wrapped up in a black plastic bag in his official X account? I don't understand that. Okay, that's an interesting sentence structure. Okay, although there are no direct flights from Togo, a small West African country sandwiched between Ghana and, between Ghana and Benin and Detroit, presumably the man had transited through an airport where customs checks aren't required. Yeah, obviously. For example, Air France flies from Togo's capital, Lomé, I guess, to Paris, where the man could have caught an onward flight to Detroit. His bag would have been checked through to his final destination and not subject to customs checks in France. Although the people working the luggage probably said something like, "Well, it smells so darn good.
2: Is it lunchtime? Are you kidding?
1: My stomach is growling. Yeah. I'm so hungry."
3: What? Yeah.
1: Okay. So on arrival in Detroit, however, the man was pulled for a secondary screening where the whole cooked pig was discovered. Ray Bond points out that pork products are generally prohibited due to risk of introducing African swine fever in the U.S. According to the U.S. Department of Agriculture, while African swine fever is harmless to humans, it is contagious and deadly, and a deadly virus to pigs. Of course, this pig was already dead, so I guess it wasn't too concerning for that pig. So far, the U.S. has avoided any outbreaks of African swine fever on its shores, and the USDA says it wants to keep it that way. Okay, well.
2: Okay, well, that don't bring your cooked pigs in your luggage.
1: Yeah, another public service announcement.
3: It doesn't look like a very big pig.
1: No, it doesn't.
3: I've seen pigs. Yeah, that maybe have been half the size of a house. Yeah. You couldn't get that in your luggage. It looks more like a piglet.
1: Mm. Or as Liz is saying, a suckling pig.
3: Mm. Ah.
1: Mm. More sickening, if you
4: You prefer. Can get that at one of my favorite restaurants in New York.
1: Oh, really? Okay, well, put that on the calendar.
2: You won't be getting that one.
1: All right. I know a lot of countries, that's
2: half
1: quite a delicacy.
2: You're half an hour in.
1: Okay. Well, you know what we're going to do? Since this is kind of a special show, we're going to make it a little shorter than normal. We're going to go ahead and play this sound bumper because it's time to get to know us. It's that time in the show where we talk about what we've been doing between shows and maybe even during shows. So, see, should I just start explaining why we're
3: that's probably best.
1: Next place?
3: Yeah.
1: Okay. So
3: give
1: we're in
3: context.
1: This is not the first time that we've recorded a show in the conservatory. How do I say it?
3: Either way is acceptable.
1: Okay. It's beautiful. And a nice addition, I must say, is the split AC unit, and I feel this beautifully cold air just falling on top of us.
3: Absolutely, yes.
1: It's a beautiful day.
3: We had a hot summer last year, so we thought that was a good addition.
1: Absolutely.
2: Are the rooms more expensive now, Jeff, now that you've got air conditioning?
3: There's no aircon in his room.
1: Yeah.
3: We didn't put it in the spare room.
1: Couldn't charge me anymore.
3: We didn't want to attract any more visitors than we had to.
1: Yeah.
2: Got it.
1: And they were hoping that the fact that there was no air conditioning in my room would prevent me from coming. They were wrong.
3: We forgot that you're used to Atlanta weather.
1: Yeah.
3: But
1: we do have air
3: sticky.
1: Conditioning, I have to say. But anyway.
3: Air conditioned the whole state?
1: Well,
3: How do you do that?
1: At least my apartment is. Okay. Anyway, I flew in on Monday evening, arriving here on Tuesday afternoon, and thankfully, due to his generosity and courtesy, Captain Nick picked me up from the airport.
3: That's right. That big deal.
1: And
3: you were quick.
1: So, well, thank you. Well, and that's not always a good thing. Thank you for laughing at my suggestive jokes. We came back here and had a lovely lunch and got reacquainted and all that kind of stuff. And then the next day, Dr. Steph was picked up from the airport.
3: Yeah, she wasn't nearly as quick.
1: No.
3: Even though she didn't even have any packed,
1: I had checked luggage.
3: And she runs fast.
1: Mm.
3: You already expected her to be even quicker.
1: Yeah, but she wasn't.
3: Apparently, the captain got lost on the airport, Heathrow. I mean, it's not that big a place.
1: It was American Airlines.
3: And was taxiing around in random circles and very slowly. I suspect he didn't have a gate to go to. What do you think?
1: That's what I was suspect as well.
3: Yes, exactly. So he didn't navigate. So he tried to fool his passengers that he was doing some meaningful taxi by, meandering around randomly. but didn't fool Steph. She knew. Yeah. So that she was 20 minutes late getting off the airplane because they faffed about.
1: Well, so we're showing a picture now on the video and probably on your... your podcast client, if it shows chapter images of the back garden, the garden. Or do you call it back garden?
3: It's the back garden. We have a front garden and a back garden.
1: Where
3: we don't have a top garden. Because that would have to be on the house.
1: Oh, yeah. I haven't seen that. A very nice barbecue grill was employed to cook some amazingly succulent meats. Not a pig, though. Not a succulent pig.
3: We had some pork. Right?
1: But we did have pork, for sure. We had parts of a pig. And a lovely fillet.
3: Doesn't sound so nice when you say we had pig parts.
1: Well, but isn't it true? I mean, isn't a pork sausage basically a bunch of pig parts all grown
3: together? Well, you hope it's pig parts.
1: Yeah.
3: Yes.
1: Okay.
2: Now, here's a picture with your hosts.
1: Yes. There's the host and hostess, Nick and Jilly Anderson. And then there's the guest of the day on Wednesday, yesterday, Stephanie. She had made a stop over here on the way to, are we allowed to say where she's going?
3: I don't know.
1: Oh, okay.
3: Well, I don't know if we have permission.
1: Yeah, I don't.
2: I think we'll just hold it until she tells us.
1: Okay, no, we're not sure.
3: Yeah. She's off to a town somewhere.
1: A town, yes.
3: Yeah.
1: In a distant country.
3: Indeed, yes. Very distant country.
2: Very far south.
1: Very far south, yeah.
2: So you took her back to the airport, yeah?
1: Yeah, so Jilly.
3: Jilly did, yeah. I was drunk by then.
4: As you do.
1: And I'm so easily
3: led
1: and swayed by people like him. And I had too much to drink last night. First thing I said this morning when Jilly asked me how I was, I said, I'm not going to have any alcohol today.
3: Ah, well, that'll change.
1: I don't know if that's good.
3: Yeah. Tanya will fix you.
1: Yeah.
3: We had a couple of really nice bottles of red from an area.
1: Nick had one.
3: Yeah, from a winery not far from where Steph will be.
1: Mm.
3: Yeah.
1: Okay. Little clue.
3: Yeah.
1: All right. Very good. Yeah. And then we had some scotch and wine.
3: Yeah, well, that was your scotch. You bought
1: well,
3: scotch.
1: Well, I mean, it was yours.
3: Thank
1: I
3: you very much.
2: What did he bring you, Nick?
3: I don't know. It was scotch.
1: Okay. Some distillery that starts with an S, and it was a...
3: It was Speyside. The Speyside distillery, my favorite area. So.
4: Is it very peaty?
1: No, it's the opposite.
2: No.
4: Oh, I exactly. Like it smoky.
1: You like
3: no,
1: smoky?
3: Yeah, I got there's an old story of me getting rather drunk on...
1: What?
3: Some very peaty... from an island called Benbecula.
2: Oh, dear.
3: And their local thing was tea bag. We nicknamed it because we couldn't pronounce the Gaelic. And because I was sick, I drank so much. That flavor of the smokiness kind of turned my stomach every time I smelt it. So I moved to the space.
4: Okay, I get it.
3: Okay.
1: What, Liz?
2: So, Jeff, do you want to tell everybody why you're there in the UK and Tanya?
1: I do.
2: Like, what's the purpose?
1: The purpose?
3: Oh, he's just here to annoy me.
1: Yes. I'm here because I thought, it'd be nice to visit Nick and Jilly. We're here. And the reason why Tanya's here, by the way, we haven't got to that part yet. So we should get to that shortly. I'm here to attend a very important celebration, a celebratory episode recording on Friday up in at Duxford Airport, I guess?
4: Imperial War Museum.
1: Imperial War Museum.
3: Duxford, an airfield.
1: It's an airfield, which is just south of Cambridge. What are you laughing about?
2: No, just I love this show.
1: Oh,

0: bees in the world of aviation podcasting. So, and we're going to be there too.
1: We are.
0: Yeah. So, and another person that's going to be here is the lady sitting to my right.
2: Just before you hand off to Tanya.
0: Okay.
2: Can you just mention this, because then we can move it out of the show. This was the photo from Brian's mother's get together last weekend.
3: Oh, yes.
0: Okay. We're going to talk about this, the meetup that we had been promoting on our show and a couple of other shows, this meetup of the airplane geeks and the journey is the reward.
3: Journey is the reward.
0: I always get confused with reward and award. I don't know why. But anyway, wonderful podcast. They had a big meetup in New Jersey, and we're showing right now on screen here on our video a picture of some of the contestants that showed up for this wonderful gathering in New Jersey. There's Colonel Jeff there. I love his t-shirt.
3: Yes, he's representing.
0: And then this guy is wearing an Airplane Geeks shirt for some reason.
1: I wore those on yesterday.
3: That's Max Flight.
0: That's Max Flight, the host.
1: Yeah.
0: And founder of the Airplane Geeks.
3: He's the Airplane Geek.
0: Yeah, he is. And it's like, I think it's the, correct me if I'm wrong, but I believe it's the longest continuously running aviation podcast out there ever. I mean, they were running at least a year before I started up Catholic Pilot. So,
2: isn't that David Vanderhoof?
0: That is David Vanderhoof.
3: And his lovely fiance, Amber.
0: Okay, cool. Yeah. And so he was there. And of course, there's Brian.
2: Brian's mother.
0: And that was kind of the reason why they were having this gathering. One of the reasons is for her birthday celebration. She's 94 or something like that. Pretty amazing.
3: Fabulous.
0: Yeah. So great turnout for
1: absolutely. They look very happy, don't they?
2: There we go.
0: They do look very happy.
1: By the way, I can help you with your reward award.
0: Can you?
1: Conundrum. Yes.
0: Okay.
1: If you do something really nice, you get a reward, and your reward can be an award.
0: Well, thank you. That really clears it up.
1: Okay.
2: Okay, over to Tanya.
0: That's why he's a co-host on the show, to kind of like give us those little bites of fascinating information.
1: The little rubbish nuggets. Yes.
0: Okay. So now we're going to go to Tanya next door to me. We just picked her up. I mean, she's fresh off the airplane coming in from New York City. From
4: New York City.
0: There we go.
2: Perfect.
0: And so tell us why. Why are you here? I know she's probably asking herself that right now, probably several times. Why am I here? Why did I decide to do this? But we, Captain Nick and I, drove to Heathrow today. So this is like, the third day in a row?
1: Indeed.
0: For you?
3: Profusely. That was getting off the plane, like off a red eye. Well, I should start at the beginning. Flew out of JFK Airport, which was a zoo as usual. Got into the lounge only for like an hour, but that's fine. It's what it is. But flew on one of Sir Richard's lovely French ladies. Airbus A350. I've now fallen in love with this aircraft. It was my third flight on her. And it was just a wonderful flight. Got a little bit of sleep. I don't sleep that well in airplanes. But, you know, I actually felt rested this time. Whereas last year when I came over for also the plane talking UK meetup, that was up at Beckles Airfield. In the Northeast. And so this time I actually felt kind of refreshed. Last time I was kind of zombified. But
0: I like that. Zombified.
3: Yeah. But wonderful flight. The food was great. The cabin crew were amazing.
1: That's probably because you bribed them all, didn't you?
3: I did.
1: Yes. You gave them all gifts.
3: But, you know, they work so hard and they don't, you know, some people are so terrible. You know, to them. So, you know, I always like to bring something.
0: Especially the pilots.
3: Yeah.
0: Yeah.
3: I know. I screwed up. I should have asked to see the cockpit. Because I think the captain was Glaswegian. They have like a very, very distinctive Scottish accent. So I wanted to say hi, but I didn't. So it was, I believe it was Captain Sam and First Officer Alex. And they were lovely. I loved their announcements. So great flight. And I had... just hand baggage because, like, that's how I roll. And so I had two backpacks, and I was like, just kind of like creaking as I get off the plane. And I was like, I'm so glad that Nick is picking me up and I don't have to get on the train with these bags. So, but that was fine. And that was

0: lovely. We had a little bit of an ordeal getting back because of the M25 screwed up, and then there was some other thing happening on the M3, and like we took the scenic route because we had to. So I mean, it was fine. We had a great time chatting on the way, and then arrived at Captain Nick and Jilly's beautiful palatial estate here, which is wonderful.
1: Jilly keeps wanting to move. You know, that's how much she loves it here. She keeps celebrating. So
2: I think she wants to move away from you.
1: Oh,
2: she doesn't want you to move.
1: Okay. All right. So you're Nick, reading between the lines again, aren't you?
2: Well, we had a discussion when you were back.
1: Fair enough.
0: And Jilly put together a beautiful lunch for us, which was just lovely. And then we got into podcast mode. So here we are. And then looking forward very much to the meetup tomorrow. I'm especially looking forward to seeing, because they have Concord there, but they've arranged a special demonstration for us to see the nose cone do its droop maneuver.
1: Ooh.
0: So
1: yeah, it's not the drooping that's impressive. It's that where it pops back up again. That looks good.
2: Well, I mean, so many people would agree with you. Yes, that is indeed pretty impressive.
3: Men and women.
1: Mm.
0: So, yes, so that's pretty much it. And the day after, I'm just decompressing, probably recovering from a hangover, and getting back down to London, and then I fly back on Sunday.
1: Excellent. That sounds brilliant.
2: Nice. And I have to say, the timing was impeccable in our rendezvous at the Heathrow Terminal 3. We had just... And it was, I must brag on Captain Nick and his lovely wife, Jilly's car, a beautiful, it's her car, right?
1: Yes. Definitely.
2: Volvo, I don't know, some kind of an SUV. The parking spots in the car park are extremely narrow, very small. And I don't know how he did it. I think with the help of the technology of this amazingly technical modern car, but somehow managed to shoehorn us into this very, very tight spot. Anyway, so we had a couple of little, took several moves to get in.
1: Yeah, and we did it very slowly.
2: Because when you first started to turn in, I'm thinking there is absolutely no way that from this angle you're going to be able to make it into that place. I kept looking out the window, Liz, thinking, he's going to scrape this car right next to me. I mean, it was so close that at that first parking attempt, there's no way I could even open the door. I mean,
1: to go out and straighten up a bit just so Jeff could get out. And
2: anyway,
1: I have to say, all the alarms telling me that I'm about to have a collision were all going off.
2: It was beautiful because they all were.
1: It
2: was a symphony. It was beautiful. I was really amazed at how wonderful it sounded. And I'm thinking very soon I'm going to hear the cacophony of metal against metal. But no, I mean, he did it. Didn't touch a thing. Anyway, so after all that, we walk over and we walk down the stairs down toward in Terminal 3 near Cafe Nero, and then where the lifts are right across from it. And I swear to you, as soon as we hit the bottom step, or maybe right at the bottom step, I look up and I see Tanya walking straight for the lifts. And I go, that's Tanya. And I just went up and grabbed her arm. Did that surprise you?
0: Yeah, but I immediately saw it was you. But initially I was like, what?
2: And she screamed a little bit for the place. Anyway, no. I mean, it was like, it could not have been more perfect.
3: Fabulous.
2: Yeah. And it was all because of Captain Nick going, we're going to leave at this time. I don't know how he does
3: Jeff,
2: it.
3: Jeff, yeah. Well, maybe he's been to Heathrow a few times.
2: He has been to a Heathrow. Yes,
1: true.
2: Yeah. That was time number three this week.
1: Yeah.
0: God bless you,
3: before,
0: Nick.
3: But Jeff, before Nick gives his update, can you just check your phone?
0: Oh, I sent Brian's you a text. Mother is 91.
2: Okay. Main man Micah says that Brian's mother was 91 years old. That's what they were celebrating. And what was it that you want me to do as well?
3: Can you look at your phone? I sent you a text because you're going to need this information when I leave, which is not too long off.
2: Okay. Please. Well, I need to find my phone then.
3: Well, I can send it to Nick. Does Nick have his phone?
1: Yeah, I do.
3: Okay. I'll send it to Nick.
1: Here we go.
2: Oh.
1: I'm just going to send it to me, don't worry.
3: Just a minute. I'll send it to
1: you. Oh, too late. You've got it.
3: Okay. I think
1: if you can hear slurping, that's one of the dogs.
2: Okay. So it looks like... you could tell everybody. It looks like Liz is going to have to...
3: I just need you to know that because I got to go in about 20 minutes and I think you're still going. Okay.
2: Very good. Thank you.
3: Anyway, over to Captain Nick.
2: So basically everything is going to fall apart in about 20 minutes.
1: Oh, excellent. I'll ask it.
2: Yeah.
3: Captain Nick.
1: Yeah. Well, the highlight of my week actually was involved in, it's, you know, a great friend of mine, Captain Nige.
3: Nothing to do with you two. Yeah. Nothing to do with those two.
1: So, he arranged a visit to the Marlin Baker headquarters, the factory up near Denham Airport. And he arranged for a tour of the factory. Now, Nige, as most of us know, jumped out of a Hawk and a Mark 10 Marlin Baker ejector seat. And
0: he's got the tie.
1: Yes, he has got the tie and the watch and everything. And we had a good look around. Now, unfortunately, I wasn't allowed to film a lot of it, but we certainly had a look around the reception area, and it was there that they have this fantastic wall-sized picture of an ejector seat going off, and all the names of the current holders of the famous Marlin Baker tie, and Nigel very quickly zeroed in and found his name on the wall there, which was absolutely great. And we had a super tour and met a great number of the employees there and thoroughly enjoyed ourselves. Nigel, in fact, was introduced to the sons of the founder of Marlin Baker, he passed the company on to his two sons, who are now in their 80s, I think, and they were there, and they had a little presentation of a certificate for Nigel, because they found out that someone who had survived an ejector seat, you know, abandonment, was in the factory. And that was very touching and lovely. Nigel made a point of going and thanking as many of the employees as he could, because he said, you know, without the skill and the endeavor of Marlin Baker, the skill of the employees, and without their fantastic product, he said he would have died 40 years ago, and as a result, his four grandchildren would never have been born. He said, you know, you've given me my life back and continued my family's into the next generation and beyond. So, it was very touching from that point of view.
3: This picture of him sitting in that seat is just a great picture.
1: Yeah, there he is sitting in, I think it's the Mark 16, that is, which looks like a damned armchair. You know, I mean, it looks nicer than my stressless massage chair. It looks so cool. And they explained all the recent modifications that have happened to the seat to make them even more efficient and faster acting and this kind of stuff. So they now include a head box which holds the parachute, which actually is fired off the seat to speed the rate at which the parachute deploys. And the fact that the timing and the sensing of the environment around the seat is now done by computer and by electronics on the seat. Although we were all a bit skeptical, but he said, yeah, but the backup, the mechanical backup systems are still in place. So if for some reason the electrics are fried, you know, think about a big war, there's going to be perhaps a few nukes flying around and EMP, electromagnetic pulses that could destroy delicate avionics, electrical, equipment, computer chips, all that kind of stuff. You would need a mechanical backup to make the seat work, which is what they've done. So, and I have to say, I'm so proud of them. For a British company, a small family-run British company, their most advanced seats are in the F-35, and they are just something to behold. They are incredibly clever seats, and I'm delighted to see them still going.
3: There's Nigel pointing out his name.
2: Nigel is pointing to his name on a plaque on the wall, Like,
1: yeah, I had to show him where it was. He thought he was Les Harvey or something.
2: Oh, really? Well,
1: yeah. And I said, no, mate, that's you there, Nigel Demery.
2: That checks.
1: Yeah, that's the one.
3: And Nick, isn't it 7,000 plus lives that they?
1: Yeah, plus an extra four because those seats of the growlers that we used just the other day, that was another four to add on. So they've got an amazing number. Anyway, I've got a little video from the reception area just before we started our tour proper, and I think Jeff can play it.
2: Yeah, Liz, if you'll put that on the
3: there you go.
2: All right, here we go. Mm-hmm.
4: We've got a 54% market share, so we are the biggest and the best.
5: Yeah. Oh, I don't think anyone debates the best, but so yeah. I mean, Aces is pretty good, but they don't have the same reputation for some reason. I wonder
4: it
5: why.
4: It always looks they've got steel bars where we've got nice.
5: Cushions. Well, weight actually has a lot to do with it, doesn't it? Mm. The performance, every millimeter count, sort of thing.
4: And the innovation since I've started working here, I've had the privilege of looking into how things work, because part of my job is on a training partner, so I teach the operatives who make the seats. How the seats work and how to carry out the processes to build the seats.
5: So what's your function?
4: So I'm a training partner. So
5: Training.
4: So right. My job is to work with the cell leaders and help them train their operatives so they have the skills they need to do the job properly.
5: How long does it take to train up a guy that walks in on day one?
4: It depends on what
5: 6 months sort of thing
4: in which, but can be
5: apprenticeship or
4: three,
5: you know, how do they
4: 18 yeah. months depending on
5: oh really yeah. So the obviously they're in different roles. I mean, you've got the design people and what have you, so but so someone that's milling, say, an Egyptian seat cartridge or whatever, he's going to have had jobs elsewhere before he gets hired. I take it
4: a lot of experience and knowledge.
5: And you're just putting them into the specialist.
4: Yes, part. But we will ascertain their knowledge and experience, so they won't necessarily go straight into the production. There will be an element of induction to make sure that they have the skills.
5: Like most companies. And how many people have you got on site here?
4: So on here, you've got three sites, haven't you? 1,000.
5: 1,000 here. Yep. You've got three sites. You've got one in America and one in France, was it?
4: Well, so we've got, in the UK, we've got Denham, we've got Chalgrove, which is a test facility, and we've got another test facility in Northern Ireland at a place called Langford Lodge.
5: Okay.
4: Which is our high-speed test track.
5: Is that, that looks a bit Irish.
4: So that is, I can't remember, the massive lake in Belfast, can't remember
5: what it's called.
4: Okay, it's right on the
5: shore. The one that's got the pollution going out. Do you know, I went past that last summer and I didn't know it was there. Not that I'd have seen anything, would I?
4: Right next to Aldergrove is literally spitting distance from Aldergrove.
5: Yeah, I didn't even think of that. This year we're going to Kerry, so that's too far down south. But, oh well, interesting. And how many tests do you use a year, because setting up one test must be an enormous task.
4: Depending on what seats we're developing will depend on how many tests we do.
5: Yeah, so if it's a brand new seat, you can probably do a few more.
4: Yeah, well, we do varying speeds of test of ejection. And it depends how well each test goes as to whether or not the tests need to be rerun.
5: Okay. And what's the rocket sled, for example, on the F-35? How fast can you get that up to on the ground?
4: About 700 miles.
5: That's nearly that is supersonic.
4: Yeah.
5: Come on, Nick, you do the maths. What's the speed of sound? Please.
4: Yes,
5: yeah, thanks. 700 miles an hour. That's not knots, is it? It's about Mach 1, I'd say, if 1.1.
4: And the railway's 2 miles long, so we have to get it up to that speed.
6: 620 knots at sea level.
5: Okay.
6: And that's probably more than so.
5: Right.
6: Probably not quite so.
5: Okay. It would be, you'd start having problems if you're doing shockwaves on the ground.
6: Oh, yeah.
5: On the rocket sled, yeah.
6: You've got to balance on.
5: Yeah, 2 miles long, hey?
4: Yeah, so there's a very ingenious way to slow it down. So it's powered by old Sidewinder rockets.
5: Really?
4: Yeah.
5: old ones.
4: Yeah, yeah. And obviously just the propeller.
5: I hope the propellant's a bit newer than 50 years old. It's time expired. Time expired rockets.
4: But yeah, so they'll hoon it down the track, and it's 0-60 in less than 8 feet.
5: It's faster than my Harley.
4: So, yeah, the acceleration.
1: Right. Yeah, that was fantastic. And thanks very much indeed, Nigel, for sorting that. By the way, we did go to a lovely restaurant nearby at the Denham Airport afterwards called Biggles. And I don't think Biggles did the cooking, but it was great. If you happen to be in the area and want a fine bit of fine dining, then Biggles. The one stat that really made me gasp was that of all their ejector seats they have made, 10% of them have been used in anger.
3: Mm.
1: And I went, wow, that's a huge number. I never expected it to be that high. I thought it would be something like 1 in 100. But to have 10% of your seats go is just remarkable. It just shows perhaps the dangers of military flying in comparison with civil flying. But that is incredible, and all those lives saved by Marlon Baker. Very good, thoroughly enjoyable.
2: Cool.
3: Mm.
2: Thank you for sharing that tour with us.
1: No problem.
2: All right, we're going to do some cover art.
1: Yeah, I'm not at my usual computer, so I can't remember exactly what all the suggestions were. But because we were dealing with a Hercules that made a landing in very bad weather in a very funny attitude, because normally you kind of land main wheels first and then put the nose wheel down, but this bloke ran halfway down the runway just on the nose wheel.
2: Like a wheelbarrow.
1: Yeah, exactly, like a wheelbarrow. So the picture ended up as a wheelbarrow, and they were carting around tons of used banknotes, and when the aircraft broke up, locals came storming onto the airfield and pinched as much as they could. I think they stole about 30% of the banknotes, but so that's what we've got. We've got a wheelbarrow hurtling down the runway. Now, if you want to find the show number, look on the tire at the top, on the rubber at the top, just where you'd expect the sort of tire size to be. But there's 708 is there on the tire.
2: Ah.
1: There you go.
2: Okay, it's not easy to see.
1: No, it's the hard one this week. And the logo's a lot easier. Yes, it's smack in the middle of one of those banknotes, because, of course, we print our own APG money, and that's what went missing. In fact,
3: and there's a penguin.
1: We're a bit sad now because we're poor. So if you can give us some more APG money to make up for the APG money that was pinched, we'd be very grateful. And, of course, there's the penguin to look for. And being a jackass, he was the guy driving the wheelbarrow. So there he is at the front, surrounded by money. I don't know what he's going to do with his share of the profits, but there's the jackass.
3: He gets paid better than we do, Nick. Sweetie,
0: it's Philip.
2: How nice. Go.
0: My significant other has entered the chat.
2: Hey, man.
1: Hi.
2: We're taking good care. All right.
3: Got it. Okay, guys, have a good show. Over to you.
2: Okay.
3: So your next landmark will be an hour and a half at 11:30 or at 4:30 your time, I think.
2: 4:30? Okay.
3: Yeah.
2: So the reason why I'm making this expression is that Liz is leaving us.
1: Our safety net is just gone.
2: Now it's going to go like completely down the tubes.
0: And no HR. No Liz, no HR.
1: No. HR's having fun in some random town.
2: Yeah, well, Liz.
3: Bye, guys.
2: We love you.
1: Cheers, Liz.
2: See you.
0: Take care, Liz.
2: Bye.
3: Bye.
2: Wish you were here.
3: Bye.
2: Oh, there she is. She's gone again. All right. So, We're not going to do any coffee fund today because we didn't have any new contributors or whatever. So if you're interested in supporting us financially, you can head over to the website, airlinepilotguy.com, and you'll see the tab for coffee fund if you want to join the coffee.
1: Yeah, help us out, make up for those stolen banknotes.
2: No kidding.
1: Please.
2: All right. And then now it would be a good time to cover some feedback. What do you think?
1: Definitely.
2: All right. Why don't you push this button right there?
7: Captain, incoming message.
2: Okay, we're going to start off our feedback segment with this from Robert Thompson in Tucker, Georgia. It's not Robert Tucker, although it looks like it, doesn't it?
0: Mm.
2: But that's where he lives.
0: Robert in Tucker.
2: In Tucker, yeah. He does it on purpose to throw me off. He says, g'day, but actually evening, APG crew from LAX. I don't recall this coming up on an episode, so I thought I would share. Thank you for sharing, Robert. We're about to time hop across the Pacific, skip Saturday over to Brisbane. It came up on things to do in Queensland. Okay. The Qantas Founders Museum, but in researching, it's about a 13-hour one trek. 13-hour
1: long.
2: Oh, long trek. Into the outback from our Brisbane hotel, and there may only be one expensive flight to Longreach every few days. I don't think I can make that this trip, but it looks quite unique, and maybe the crew would agree. Mm. Okay, so he sends us a link to...
1: By the way, I would suggest you go to Townsville rather than Brisbane if you want to go visit this museum, because it's about half that. Travel time from Townsville than it is from Brizzy.
2: Okay. Shall we play some of this video?
1: Sure.
2: I'm not sure how long it is, but we'll start it.
1: That's what she said.
2: Oh, you know what I need to do? Because Liz is not here to do this for me, so I need to go over here and go like that. Yeah, share screen and find the window and this one here and share. Okay. And now I'm going to do it like this. Ah. So difficult. Okay, here we go. Qantas Founders Museum, Longreach.
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10: The Qantas Founders Museum tells the history of Australia's national airline from its early beginnings in outback Queensland in the 1920s to the present day. It is brought to life through various life-size exhibits, historical artifacts, and interactive displays.
2: Okay. Sorry.
1: I've done a wing walk.
2: Have you?
1: Yeah. Oh. Yeah.
2: On what airplane?
1: Well, I did one on the Phantom. I did one on the F-18.
2: Okay. Could you go into a little bit more detail and elaborate?
1: Well, yeah. So sometimes if you landed somewhere where they didn't have steps, you'd have to get out and walk along the wing and then jump off.
2: Ah. So it wasn't while the airplane was
1: in flight. Oh, good God, no.
2: Okay.
1: I wasn't that stupid.
2: Well, I didn't think so, but I needed you to clarify. Clarify. All right. Again, I'm not drinking yet. But I did quite a bit yesterday, and that I still am suffering the after
1: effects. You didn't really. Come on.
2: Well, I did. Maybe not for
1: me. I mean, I drank exactly the same as you.
2: I know, but I don't know. You're used to it, I guess. I'm not. All right. Did I play the feedback bumper? I think we did. Yeah. Liz is checking up on us already.
0: Yeah, what? Let me hit the button.
2: I know. Come on, Liz.
1: Leave us up, Liz.
2: I thought you said you had to go, and now you're in the chat room.
1: Yeah.
0: She's listening.
1: She's hovering.
2: Driving. Oh.
0: She's hovering. We have a crash.
2: Okay. She wants to hear how much of a train wreck this is going to be and how much she's appreciated. Okay. I get it. All right. Let's move to this. Thank you, Robert, for sending us the link to that. And if you want to watch the entire video, we just watched about maybe a 20% of it. If you want to watch the rest of it, please look for the link in the show notes.
1: That 7-0, wasn't that owned by an American actor?
2: Oh, yeah, yeah. Yeah, that guy.
1: He was in Get Shorty.
2: Yeah, yeah. And Saturday Night Live.
1: Saturday Night Fever.
2: But he was on Saturday Night Live too, huh?
0: John Travolta?
2: Yes, yes, John Travolta.
1: Absolutely, yeah. Yes. Yeah. He became an honorary captain with Qantas.
0: Yeah. Ah, okay. Yeah. Well, now, the one interesting thing I saw in there is that, like, a couple of, like, the vintage displays had Qantas as, like, with the periods in between. So what does it stand for then? Is it Queensland something, something, something?
2: Yes. Yes. Yeah. Queensland and Northern Territory.
1: QAN. Queensland and Northern Territories Air Service.
0: Oh, okay.
1: That's what I guess. That's why it's no U in it, even though people who don't know, they usually spell Qantas with a U because it's, what is it?
0: It's an acronym.
1: Because it's an acronym.
2: Yeah, that's why it's all in all caps. I think.
1: But there ought to be full stops. You're quite right. There ought to be full stops everywhere. But so they're cheating, aren't they?
2: So like right here, you know, in spelling it like that, that make it look like a word, like a capital Q.
0: And then I never knew it was.
2: Yeah, but it's actually, isn't that cool? All right. Thanks again, Robert, for that, and hope everything is going well in Tucker, Georgia. We're going to continue on with Tim Van Ram's feedback he sent to us for this show. Rules is the name of his feedback, or his title of his feedback. For the amusement of all fun APGers, I found this sign on the wall of Wagon Train Restaurant in Truckee, California. Yeah, that's up, heading up toward Lake Tahoe.
0: That's like Max, not Max Flight, the other Max. It's like his territory.
2: Max who?
0: Trescott.
2: Oh, Trescott, that's right, because he's out in the Bay Area, yeah.
0: Yes.
2: Yes, not too far from the Bay Area. Anyway, he says, I found this sign on the wall of Wagon Train Restaurant in Truckee. They have other aviation related items as well. I'm sharing this sign as it tickled my funny bone. And that's all we want to know.
1: Yeah, this would be very funny if you were a captain.
2: Mm.
1: It wouldn't be quite so funny if you were a first officer.
2: Oh, really? Well, why? Shall we read some of these rules?
1: Yes.
2: Okay. Go ahead, Captain.
1: Well, he says no co-pilot could possibly know all the rules. If the pilot suspects the co-pilot knows all the rules, he must immediately change some or all of the rules.
2: Yes. The pilot is never wrong. If the pilot is wrong, it's due to a misunderstanding, which was a direct result of something the co-pilot did or said wrong. The co-pilot must apologize immediately for causing said misunderstanding. I think, Tanya, maybe can you read the next one?
0: The pilot may change his mind at any time, and the co-pilot must never change his mind without the express written consent of the pilot.
2: Wow. Yeah, maybe even engraved. The pilot has every right to be angry or upset at any time. The co-pilot must remain calm at all times, unless the pilot wants him to be angry and or upset.
1: The co-pilot is expected to mind read at all times.
2: Yes. That's
1: pretty clever.
2: That is
1: co-pilot. True. The pilot is ready when he is ready, and the co-pilot must be ready at all times. Mm.
0: Any attempt to document the rules could result in bodily harm. The co-pilot who doesn't abide by the rules is grounded.
1: Oh, golly. That's a tough set of rules, eh?
2: The good thing is that the normal progression of things in this world is that that co-pilot who we're making fun of and putting all kinds of unreasonable rules upon him, placed upon him, will someday be the captain. And then he can, in turn, you know, make
1: that's what his perpetuates life. All these rules, because all the captains were once first officers who suffered under them, so they have no compunction about keeping those rules there, and they become captains.
2: Very good. Thank you very much, Tim, for sharing that with us, and we hope that your flight training is going well, sir.
1: Yes. Do you know any of the rules?
2: Okay. This was sent in as a video, a link, from Jim Fulton, test pilot documentary from 1970. And he starts right off the bat by saying, This is for Nick, really, and not so much for the show itself. Okay, well, let's just move on then to the next. Yeah, no, we're going to do it on the show anyway, Jim. We're going to show you. This is a BBC documentary on test pilots covering testing of the Spitfire to the Phantom and Civil Trident III, with interviews of some notable figures, including Jeffrey Quill and Roland Beaumont. Some comedy value also features in their English accents. Okay, well, according to
1: Unless
2: Jim.
1: Unless you're English, in which case they're perfectly normal.
2: Is Jim English? I think he is. I don't know. Maybe I'm wrong. Anyway, so the link is 1970, The Life of Test Pilots, Tuesday documentary, BBC Archive. And he says, hope you're all well. Of course, Talons Douglas, regular listener and patron, Jim Fulton. And yeah, so do you want to talk about your response to Jim, or do you want to play the video first, or what?
1: Oh, no, I can mention this.
2: Okay.
1: Roly Beaumont, famous test pilot. When I left the Air Force, I used a financial advisor to try and save me some money and allow me to use my Air Force pension to its best. His name was Richard Beaumont, and it didn't even occur to me until years after we'd met and were sitting having a meal together. He said, oh, did you ever meet my father, Roly? And I went, Roly Beaumont? Roly Beaumont? You're that Beaumont? Yes, he was. And what a delightful chap he was. And I was just thinking how amazing it was that I have actually met the son of Roly Beaumont. That's how famous these guys were, because in the post-war period, test pilots were revered. They were on the front pages of the newspapers, if any, and then we were building and flying an awful lot of aircraft. And they were like film stars, really. It doesn't happen nowadays, but that era has gone. But and Jeffrey Quill, of course, featured in movies. He was played in movies, and he was the test pilot of the Spitfire, famously, but many other things. So that was good.
2: I apologize for mispronouncing the surname there. I added a U after the A and pronounced it Beaumont, but it's actually Beaumont.
1: Yeah. Yeah.
2: So apologies.
1: No problem.
2: First time I've ever mispronounced any kind of ever. All right. So we're going to go ahead and play just a little bit of the, it's a long
1: Pay attention
2: video.
1: To the accents. We call it received English, I think. It's very proper.
2: Okay. Yeah. Here we go.
1: There's a trident.

0: We made the test pilot a hero figure of our age, modest, carefree, invariably handsome, young. He might also die young, but somehow that added to the legend. But did we simply make another myth?
1: Over the past 10 years, there has been a tremendous change from the old prima donna, dashing test pilot approach to things. In fact, it's nearer 15 years, I think, this change has taken place, to nowadays where we are a member of a highly specialized team, and only a member. Firstly, this must be so because there's very little risk in the game. It's too expensive to take big risks, so that every stage, whether it's design, engineering, development, testing, improving, or the actual flying, has to be approached very slowly. Every one of the team is in at each phase, knowing what goes on, and when it comes to the flight phase, we are only just extending that testing. This is all we're doing. We're not
2: extending,
1: trying something
2: system
1: out new and unknown ever again. This is far too expensive and risky.
3: It's very popular.
4: All right. So there's a little teaser, a little snippet of this.
2: Yeah, I'm terrified because now Jeff is going to start trying to imitate Englishmen.
4: Nah, and, don't worry, I can't.
2: He's gonna sound like them, and it's going to be awful.
4: Yeah, well, I mean, I sound awful to begin with, so it won't be much different.
2: Well, you don't sound like a Californian, that's for sure.
4: No, at one point I did when I was an actual Californian. So this is something Tanya wants to share. She sent us some feedback while we were listening to that last piece of feedback. This is courtesy of the Telegraph. Here, I'll see if I know you're. It's going to be hard to see this, but see, it's on her phone, and this is real because it's on her phone. yeah, X. It's on X or Twitter or whatever you want to call it. Next generation. Okay, we all know what the Spitfire is, right? That's a beautiful World War II era aircraft, right?
2: Definitely.
4: Next generation Spitfire could put aircraft back into production. Creators of Aerolite Spitfire Type 433 they're confident the concept model will result in new fleets of the famed fighter jet taking to the skies.
2: That jet-powered Spitfire, never knew.
4: Well, I mean,
2: what a revelation!
4: I guess it's just a weird-looking jet engine on the front of that airplane. It has like these big spooky things.
2: Yeah, I don't quite understand what that's for. Perhaps just to keep the pilot cool.
4: Ah, yeah,
2: because the jet's probably quite hot.
4: Ah,
2: he's sitting on it, I guess.
4: Okay, yeah. So there we go. I don't know. For the video people, that's all you get. But for those of you listening to the audio only podcast, we'll make sure I put a link to this in the show notes so you can get a better picture of this jet fighter, famed jet fighter.
2: Indeed. Yeah.
4: Wow.
2: I love jet fighters.
4: Way to go.
2: Especially the propeller-driven ones.
3: Yes.
4: All right. Very good. Thank you for sharing that, Tanya, I think. Let's continue with, what can I find the window I'm looking for? That's because I'm pushing the wrong thing. Well, you know what? Look at this. We're getting to the end.
2: Wow. Let's do it all. That'll really annoy Liz.
4: Do what?
2: Just do it all. Let's finish all the feedback.
4: Oh, okay. I think she's listening, so... Okay. It was Nick's idea, not mine. So Sam Bolog sent us some feedback, and the title of his feedback is Question. You're wondering what the question is. Well, I'm going to tell you. Hello, I came across this ad and was wondering why Lockheed and Boeing are not included in the model descriptions.
2: Ooh, that sounds intriguing. What's that all about?
4: Let's see what he's talking about here. Why don't we? Okay. And this, and Liz usually does this for me, but I'm doing it. There we go. And TWA, Trans World Airlines. Here we go. It's an old commercial for Trans World Airlines.
5: TWA is 747. In 1970, by being the first to fly it across the country, we opened up a whole new era in big, wide, cross-country travel. It was the most comfortable, most advanced plane in the air. Now, only a few years later, we have a plane that's even more comfortable, even more advanced. TWA's 1011. It's the culmination of every improvement and every comfort we've ever thought of. We've made part of first class a dining room with big, comfortable swivel seats. You can even make reservations, as you would in a restaurant. In the big, spacious coach, we put in unique 2x2 seating, so you'll never be more than one seat from the aisle. But what's most important isn't that it's big and comfortable. It's that it's the most advanced plane ever built. In fact, it uses some of the same technology that landed men on the moon. If you liked our 747, you'll love our 1011. It's what an airplane should be. And that's what makes TWA what...
4: What? Somebody just turned him off. But what he... I think he was just about to say, and the guys that pilot the L-1011s are the best pilots in the world.
2: Oh, yeah, of course.
4: That's
2: yeah.
4: why I think Sam cut it off, because he didn't want me to get a big head, I think. So
2: too late.
4: Yeah, well, that's true. Anyway, so, yeah, that is kind of odd that they referred to the airplanes as...
2: The TWA-747.
4: Exactly, and the TWA-L-1011.
2: Yeah.
4: Or no, not L-1011, just 1011. Interesting. Yeah. Very, very unusual, I think. Oh, thank you for sending that in, Sam. And guess what? That's going to bring us to the end of our show. So it's going to be a little bit shorter show than normal, but that's okay because we have
2: a lot of drinking to do.
4: Drinking planned and eating.
3: Carousing.
4: Yeah. I mean, not too much.
2: An early start tomorrow, so yes, we can't be late to bed because we've got a 2-hour drive to get to our destination.
4: Ooh,
2: and Tanya wants to be there in time to see the droopy thing.
3: Yes.
4: Hmm. And the undrooping of the droopy thing.
2: Yes.
4: Yes. Which is the best part. All right. Well, so with that, I guess we're going to say we're wrapping this thing up. And we always love to... Oh, shoot. How are we going to do this? Liz always does
2: Lord
4: this for us.
2: Knows.
4: Oh, my gosh. Okay. We're going to pretend that people watching the video are seeing all these slides that Liz always puts up. But we're not going to do it. We're just going to say, oh, no, we're going to need to, aren't we? Because you... To do the...
3: You could do the social, post, right?
4: Yeah, I could do that, but wouldn't it be more fun to do this? Let's see, let me like this. So the first thing we do when we wrap this thing up is we send you over to our website, airlinepilotguy.com, where you can find out information about the crew and the community and the community calendar. And we have a library with books and things that have like...
2: Not actual books.
4: No, but like links to...
2: The names of books.
4: Names of books. To, you know, like people that have recommended that sort of thing by our lovely Tiffany, who manages that. Thank you, Tiffany. We also have the calendar, the APG calendar. Did I already mention
2: that,
4: the calendar?
2: Yeah,
4: no,
2: that.
4: Merchandise. We have a special page for the Old Pilots Plane Tales there, and so much more. So check it out if you don't mind. And then we're also on social media, or what I like to call the social medias, and Tanya is going to tell you all about our social media presence.
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4: Where you can watch the...
2: Well done. You can watch the sausage being squished.
4: Yes.
2: Oh. Don't squish your sausage.
4: Please don't. And we are also on Slack. We have someone named Hillel who manages this for us. So, Hillel, can you tell us about Slack?
2: Hey, Hillel, get out of my bathroom.
4: He's enjoying your bathroom. Yeah. Would you please tell us about Slack, sir?
6: 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That's Hillel, spelled Hotel India 11 Echo 1, and see you in Slack.
2: Thanks a lot, Hillel.
7: Jeff?
2: Yeah?
7: I don't understand it.
2: What?
7: How can we be out of conditioner again?
2: Well, it's my conditioner, you...
4: And he uses a lot.
2: Yeah. Rub it in.
4: Maybe she may have too. I don't know. Tanya. Anyway, what do you think about being with Hillel in the shower? no, that's his wife, actually. Okay. Let's see, what else? Oh, we always do this. We want to thank Liz, who bailed on us.
2: Yeah.
4: She's our wonderful
2: Thanks
4: producer.
2: Thanks for leaving us in the Liz.
4: You really couldn't even tell that she wasn't
2: here.
4: Oh,
2: could that
4: here.
2: Be a show title?
4: What?
2: Leaving us in the lurch, Liz.
4: Yeah, it could definitely be. Yeah, okay. I like it. All right, we'd also like to thank our live audience. Thank you so much for coming every week and being a big part of our show. We really appreciate you. We love you. And with that, we're going to end our show. And thank you, Tanya, for being our special
2: guest. Yeah, been brilliant.
4: Guest host.
2: Yeah, great to have you.
4: Yay. All right. With that, we're going to wish you clear skies, unlimited visibility, and tailwinds. Take care, and talons, Douglas.
2: Cha-cha for now.
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20: That's right. It's May 26, 2026, and you're listening to MMO number 220. And from the great city and state of St. Louis, Missouri, where I remain, I'm Dan Gehring.
16: And from America's South Coast, where they're talking about the Pope saying something, I'm John G. Dew.
20: Yeah, I keep seeing the Pope in headlines, you know. This Pope, I had hope for this Pope. Now I'm at the end of my rope with this Pope. And I don't even know what he said. I just don't even listen to the Pope anymore.
16: Oh, some Catholic.
20: Well, you know, that's a misconception. Like, the Pope rules our lives. We pretty much are in and out. We didn't.
16: Is it?
20: Go ahead.
16: Is it?
20: A misconception?
16: Yes.
20: Yeah, I think it is. Absolutely. Once Francis got in, everyone was like, oh, the Pope, great.
16: Well, if the Pope doesn't rule your life, you're just a Protestant.
20: That's not true. No, we're still Catholic. But, you know, the Pope says things, you know, official doctrine is what the Pope says is infallible. But he's just a guy at the end of the day. So, you know, he's just as much of a Catholic as I am. We say he's the vicar of Christ, the representation, of how Jesus is supposed to live on earth. But they say a lot of things, you know, a lot of things have been said.
16: Okay. Well, in the past, we had talked about the significance of his name, Pope Leo.
20: Right.
16: And we had brought up that Leo, you may have to help me on the numbers, the 13th, maybe?
20: Yeah.
16: I think was Pope during the Industrial Revolution?
20: Yes.
16: And had written an encyclical about the Industrial Revolution. Your Pope now, well, no matter what religion you're in, it's your Pope. I mean, we're all on the earth together, so our Pope has written an encyclical.
20: I do know, and I'm sure, about what yes. The premise of it is, at least.
16: Okay. Well, very good. Well, for those who don't know, I do have some clips.
20: Perfect. Let's get into it.
16: I have, well, of course, why would we call the first clip anything but Pope-splaining?
20: Very well.
21: And we're now joined, also from Rome, by Reverend Father Patrick Mary Briscoe. He's a Dominican friar and author, and also the promoted general for social communication for the Order of Preachers. He is also
20: the
21: host of a podcast with a fantastic title, God-splaining. I really love that one. Father Patrick, let's delve right into some Pope-splaining, shall we? First, tell us, what is an encyclical, and what does it mean that the Pope chooses this encyclical to talk about AI?
22: Well, thank you so much for having me on. An encyclical letter is a keystone document. It's a letter essentially addressed to the church and to all people of goodwill. Popes have written them for centuries, picking up on various issues and challenges of the day. For Pope Leo XIV, he's signaling by having signed Magnifica Humanitas on the 135th anniversary of another encyclical letter, he's picking up on the great challenge of our day, the revolution of AI. It's an amazing thing that he's chosen this topic because artificial intelligence, as we know, isn't just one technological development among many. Mm. It's a revolution. It's a total transformation of not just the tech industry, but of our whole society. Mm. I think it's not only the question to say, well, why would the Pope be talking about AI? The question really should be, why wouldn't the Pope be talking about AI? It would be criminal were he to avoid the question.
16: Do you agree?
20: No.
16: Resident Catholic?
20: That it would be criminal if he avoided the question of AI?
16: Yes.
20: No, not really. So, The premise of their argument is that AI is such an amazing, awesome tool and power that it is going to have tremendous impacts for decades and generations. It will have impact for sure, but the amount of worry behind it, and I think the general idea of how much impact it's going to have, is overplayed, personally.
16: Yes, and that's the underlying assumption that you have to buy into to really embrace this whole hype around this encyclical, is that AI is the issue of our time. I'm not there. I'm with you. I don't think it is. I think there are many other things that are the issue of our time. I think immigration is the issue of our time. If I had to pick one out of a bag, if I had to pick one, that'd be pretty close to the top of the list. I think it's having a much more profound impact on all of the people of the world than is AI.
20: And what's interesting is Leo has had, he said we need to fix the immigration problem, with the caveat of well respecting people's humanity. So he understands that it is a problem at least, but evidently AI is the new, and I guess it fits his name. If the Industrial Revolution was when the previous Leo had made his encyclical, then I guess that would, match the theme, but.
16: Well, I think we called that out when we

0: Yeah, so they're going to do a callback here to the last pope to address some industrial change, and it is the namesake of our current pope. This is the Industrial Revolution clip.
1: Now, the other encyclical that you talked about that was published 135 years ago, that was also about a very worldly affair, right?
2: Indeed, exactly. Rerum Novarum, this encyclical letter written by Pope Leo XIII, who is something of an inspiration for Pope Leo XIV, Rerum Novarum addressed all of the changes of the Industrial Revolution. We can put our minds back in the 19th century, the end of the 1800s, and we can think of the mass transformation brought about by all the advancement of industrial technologies. That brought about a radical transformation of society. Pope Leo XIII, 135 years ago, had to address all the injustices that new technology was bringing to the world. For example, capital, which was held in the hands of a few, and all of the abuses that were being taken against workers and of the poor. Pope Leo XIV is seeing some of those same themes at play today and is bringing them up again in this new encyclical letter, Magnifica Humanitas.
0: Yes, the Catholic, try not to sound like a communist challenge. I know,
3: it's exactly what it sounded like. Communism.
0: Yeah, I've been doing a little bit of reading on the scholarly definitions of the various political systems lately, and it's pretty clear to me, reading the scholarly literature, that anytime you hear progressivism or neoliberalism, and this is an aside, mind you, but anytime you hear those phrases, they're phrases to obscure communism. And it's kind of, you know, the dimwit to the sage bell curve meme.
3: Yep. What are you talking about?
0: Your dimwits will say on the short end of the bell curve, the left tail, they'll say progressivism is just communism. And then you get to the other right-hand tail, and the people who have actually studied it have, you know, discovered what the dimwits say is actually true, and the people in the middle are actually the idiots. But that really appears to be the case. So anytime you hear progressivism, neoliberalism, it's just a scholarly attempt to cover up communism. And this isn't the first time this has happened, but it's going back to something we've discussed a little bit in the last few shows. We have these opportunities to change the way we talk about things. Don't be afraid to call something communism. It's okay. It's okay to call something communism when it reeks of communism. And almost everything that I hear being discussed about the previous pope during the Industrial Revolution, it reeks of communism. And then you can add on to that the fact that the Catholic Church is funding a lot of help that people were getting to cross the southern border of the United States in the last decade. It's pretty tough.
3: Yeah,
0: it's tough.
3: It's a tough sell because, you know, the baseline is we're helping people in need.
0: Yes.
3: That's the baseline. And then when it gets a little higher up in the echelon of, you know, governments need to help people in need, then that's when you're like, okay, that's communism. And that's kind of where the Catholic Church verges dangerously close to, of suggesting that government should step up and help people in this way of redistribution of wealth. By the way, the topics that we've been talking about in the last couple of shows.
0: Curing the ills of the worker.
3: Pretty much that, yeah. That's right. Sharing the means of production.
0: yes.
3: But like that, the whole stuff that we've been talking about recently with these changing the way we speak and conversations about the world, I have received no shortage of positive feedback on that. I can't count the number of people that reached out, came out of the woodwork to say, hey, I really, really like when you guys talk about that stuff. So just to remind you, or I guess bring that to your attention. People like that.
0: Okay. Well, I will continue to provide anecdotes as I read uninteresting scholarly material.
3: Okay.
0: But I do want to continue with these clips because I don't think it's really interesting enough to dwell on for too long, and I don't want to drag it out just for the sake of having clips.

0: Because again, back to the initial premise that both you and I point out, this isn't the issue. It hasn't proven to be the issue that the Pope and these squirrely little software engineers claim that it's going to be.
1: Yeah, I would look at it like the same alarm when they were talking about social media in Congress that one time, and people, and it was clear that the senators didn't understand how any of it worked. I would go ahead and assume that the Catholic Church has the same grasp on the AI issue as our politicians do in the United States.
0: Yeah, more than likely. That's more than likely true. Okay, let us continue with, well, you know, it doesn't matter how well you understand it. All you have to say is that there's a major risk of us losing our humanity.
2: It's hard not to see the connection there. The Pope calls AI the biggest challenge facing humanity today from a church perspective. What makes AI different from other technologies we've adapted to?
3: Well, what the Holy Father says in this encyclical letter that I think is so profound is that AI really could cause us to lose our own humanity. It's an extraordinary thing. We risk losing responsibility. We risk losing agency. We risk losing moral reflection. We risk losing all the things that make us human, all the things that make humanity what we are, for better and for worse. And all of that is threatened by the superimposition of a radical new technology, especially that which artificial intelligence brings. And so what the Pope is calling for in this letter is that we be reflective, that we be responsible about the technology. I think this is interesting for a lot of people because the Vatican is not anti-technology. The Pope is not against artificial intelligence. That would be a tremendous misreading. What the Pope is insisting, however, is that we think very intentionally about what these technologies mean and how we're using them in our lives, because again, there's such potential for them to subvert all of those things that make humanity great.
1: Yeah, I guess if you're using it to be like, hey, explain the world to me, but if you're like, hey, can you set up a script to open my garage door when it gets too hot in my garage, I'm not too worried about that stealing my humanity.
0: Sounds kind of heretical to me anyway, but you know, there's another side of this. You know, we might lose our humanity. And, there, you know, there's no really good definition of what that actually means. You know, just because a computer explains the world to you doesn't inherently mean you're going to lose your humanity. Or just because you have a conversation with a computer about something you would usually talk to a therapist about doesn't mean you're going to lose your humanity. That's a very large leap to take in the name of alarmism.
1: Yeah, I do agree. It is alarmist. But, you know, to the point is, I think a lot of the problems we've been talking about is almost a lack of humanity. You know, last week we were talking about the lack of a common principle. And people reached out and told me about what they're doing, going to church and inviting people to have dinner with them. That's what Junta texted me. He's having people from his church come over. So there is that issue of losing humanity. I think we're just kind of conflating, well, it's got to be tied to this rise of AI that people are completely lost now a little bit. And
0: yeah, and
1: blaming, you know, one thing.
0: Yes, it's almost as if the Pope is seeing the problems that have been created by existing technologies and issues and just applying them to the new hot thing.
1: Yep, yeah, I agree.
0: People hate brown people. Well, it must be AI.
1: So I actually misspoke. A better Catholic than I reached out, Emily the Fed, and she said the Catholic Church does not teach the Pope is always right. He's only infallible when speaking as the vicar of Christ on matters of faith and doctrine. So he can swing and miss on AI all he wants.
0: Yes. Okay. Well, there's a clip in here about cultural power. It was intriguing to me. I didn't know exactly how to tie it in, but we'll discuss it. And then I have one more about warfare that should piggyback into some story elsewhere around the world, and we'll get the keep the wheels rolling.
1: Perfect. So did you say warfare first?
0: Cultural power.
1: Gotcha.
2: Now, he warns about a culture of power driving the AI race. But what does that mean? And why is the church so concerned about power concentrating in a few hands? Because the Catholic Church has been accused of misusing power in the past as well.
3: The Holy Father is so concerned, I think, because we see with the increasing geopolitical tensions that transnational authority being taken up by just a few tech companies would risk every major lesson that's been learned not only by the church, but by all of humanity in the last 100 years. When we think back to the wars and the conflicts that we've seen in recent years, we know that we need something more than just one institution. And the Pope's claim, which is actually very, very humble, he apologizes for wrongdoings on the church's part in the past, in fact, in the document. The Pope's really setting off a warning sign, not insisting that the church be the one head. The church isn't here going to supplant the state. The church isn't here going to become a great Silicon Valley tech company we know of. All of us know that's true. But the church is really calling for a shared work. And that's what was so interesting about Crisola being present today from Anthropic on the scene, because what's clear is that a real dialogue is needed, a conversation of partners that cuts across disciplines, that cuts across institutions, that cuts across different kinds of authority, so that it's not simply a government, it's not simply capital from major investors, it's not simply new tech companies, it's not simply computer scientists, it's not simply one body, but that everyone working together and having a shared conversation can advance the common good of humanity.
1: We must share the conversation of production.
0: Yes. The more I listen to this, and it being the probably third time I've listened to these clips, this just it's crystallizing as a desperate attempt to remain relevant, more than an actual commentary to help people cope with something.
1: Explain.
0: There's really no major group of people or group of Catholics worldwide who are needing assistance in coping or dealing with the problem of AI. Fair. But do you know what the Pope is getting out of all of this?
1: Attention. Yeah, that's fair. I guess it's a fair criticism.
0: Okay, let's take it to warfare, and then I will let you take us to your favorite conflict of the week that you've got clips on.
1: Okay.
0: If you have clips on a conflict, you usually do.
1: Yeah, usually. One or two. Let's do this one.
2: Now, with the Anthropic co-founder there on the podium with him, he also says in the encyclical that we need accountability across the whole chain, from designers to commanders who may use AI for warfare. Why does the church insist responsibility cannot be outsourced to a machine?
3: What's interesting about this is that it's clear that in these dialogues there are going to be disagreements. So Mr. Ola has been clear in some of these conversations, and so has the Pope. For example, in his calls for regulation, in his calls arguing that data belongs to the common good that must be protective, all of this is a difficult message for some to take. But by calling for transparency for algorithms, in particular, the Holy Father is calling for something that can really help to build up the common good of everyone. Because that kind of transparency, as the church has learned again in very painful ways in recent years, that kind of transparency lends credibility. It builds trust. I think that's one of the greatest threats that the Holy Father was arguing. He's bringing about, for example, in the encyclical, a major conversation about the nature of truth, which is being challenged today. He says very clearly that the church doesn't have a monopoly on it. We believe in certain unchanging truths revealed to us by God. That's true. But the Catholic Church is not the only one with something to say today, a very beautiful moment in the encyclical. But he calls for an open conversation about truth, because when we lose sight of reality, and this is the point about agency that you're asking, when we lose sight of reality, when we become completely detached from things as they are, we risk deeply injuring human society.
1: I don't like the whole, you know, common communication with other, I guess, faiths and faith leadership. I don't know.
0: No, not a fan.
1: No. I think if Bible priests want to, you know, use AI to write their sermons, they should. We should have, as the Catholics, we should have, you know, a supreme hold on the truth, period.
0: Yeah, this whole, we have to discover truth together. And again, hard sell.
1: Mm. Oh, I don't know. The AI thing, it just does, it feels like the alarmism watching the mainstream. I mean, Pope Leo has blessed an iceberg or whatever. It's a block of ice. It's just like, come on, man. It's almost like the person that watches MSNBC and believes it, you know?
0: Yeah.
1: Sometimes. And I guess if that's what people are worried about, if that's what your parishioners are coming in and saying, hey, we're worried about AI and icebergs melting, then maybe we should address the concerns around that. But yeah, I don't know. I think this could be one of the community-based, this is what we're worried about. Let's address it as a church issues, and it's just kind of dumb. But now that
0: I know, one day I'm going to learn that you're not really interested in Catholic stories and stop bringing clips about them.
1: It's funny because I think a lot of people expect me to have some sort of like reaction to them, and like I think the Protestant view of the Pope to Catholics is different. I mean, for sure, there are Catholics that, you know, whatever, if the Pope told them to jump off a bridge, they would do it. But the vast majority of people I know really don't even know what the Pope says half the time, because the Pope's always making statements. And that's just me. Dan at MMO.show, if you have problems with how I've described the Catholic faith.
0: That Pope always flapping his jaws.
1: About something, you know? About something. It's usually a very generic message, like, we must have peace in the Middle East. You're like, oh, great. I agree. But the encyclical on AI, it does seem a little dramatic.
0: Yeah, I think so, too. Okay, I set you up for your favorite conflict of the week.
1: My favorite conflict of the week, so... Going into Memorial Day weekend, which I had a lovely one.
0: Of all the weekends to talk about starting the show, this was a pretty good one, and I just bulldozed right over it.
1: Got to get to the Catholics, man. No, it was.
0: What'd you do this Memorial Day weekend?
1: Well, I did quite a bit. I had a GFCI, like one of those covered outlets on my deck that hasn't worked for years. I think the thing just got fried and probably got wet one time and got zapped. So I replaced that. I got it to work nicely and plugged in a Sonos out there and was bumping some tunes. But I was watching my phone. I have on Home Assistant, I have this thing that it's pretty much the flight radar, and it tracks 24/7 flight radar. And I was seeing a bunch of these really cool old World War II planes flying in the area, but never overhead. And I really wanted to see this B-25 bomber, distinct from the B-52. And it just kept circling my house, but out of sight from where I was. And then on Monday, I was at my in-law's house, and that mother flew right overhead. And I was like, hell yeah. And instantly, nice. Everyone's looking up, and I go, that's a B-25 bomber. People are like, how do you know that? You some sort of weird plane savant? I was like, no, I've been... And then I explained to them, and they still looked at me weird. Because I've been watching planes fly around my house all weekend. There's an air show in North St. Louis, or I guess west of St. Louis, that goes on every Memorial Day weekend. And so that's why there's so many World War II planes. But I also saw a Mustang, a P-whatever Mustang, flew by too. So
0: P-52.
1: Cool. P-52?
0: I think so.
1: I'm not huge. I'm like I dabble in it, in airplanes. Like I'm like, oh, that's cool. Is it P-57? P-51 Mustang.
0: P-51.
1: There it is. Close enough. I also saw one of those. Nice. But yeah, that was it. What did you do?
0: Went to the in-laws' house around Birmingham, Alabama, and went to a wedding, an Italian wedding. There were several guys there who looked like you.
1: I'm sure they were. Did they? Were they handing out arm hair combs? Did you know that?
0: No.
1: Italians comb their arms. That was it was kind of funny because you not FaceTimed, but you video called me this weekend and showed me around your house, and then also I was talking to your wife Taylor and your daughter, and the three of you are so blonde. And it was Elise, myself, and our two babies hanging out in our bed, and we were so dark. And I think I jokingly said to your daughter, I was like, yeah, we're mixed, so that's the way we have dark hair. You purebreds.
0: Yeah, it's just dirty German immigrants.
1: That's fun. Did you sing any Italian wedding songs?
0: Yes, there was one, and they all held hands and skipped around in a circle. Yeah, when they started the wedding song, I thought it was Dominic the Christmas Donkey, but it was not.
1: Well, if it was a real old school Italian wedding, they would have had a goat there that all the kids could have played with before dinner.
0: Oh, is the dowry?
1: No, before dinner, and then they would have slit its throat.
0: Oh.
1: Collected the blood for some congile, and then served some fresh goat. Those are the old days. That's fun. That's fun. Glad you had a good weekend.
0: Yeah, and then it rained.
1: Yeah, we didn't get any rain. Yesterday was beautiful. It was like 80 degrees. It was a good day to go to the in-laws. They have a pool, which is still like 60 degrees. But, you know, it doesn't stop the little niece and nephew and the fun uncle, which is me, getting in the water with them. So,
0: yeah, I don't know why you wouldn't get in the water.
1: Every time there's a body of water that is designed to be swam in or can fit my body, I want to be in it.
0: Yes.
1: So going into this weekend, though, we had this Trump was spouting off this new deal with Iran. You know, we got this deal with Iran.
0: The Abraham Accords.
1: Imminent. And, I don't know if you've heard the old, nursery story of the little boy who cried wolf, but I didn't believe it at all. And, turns out probably weren't that close to a deal because we have this breaking news today, coming out of Iran.
4: Now to the new U.S. strikes on Iran, just hours after President Trump said negotiations were proceeding nicely. The Pentagon described the attacks as self-defense strikes to protect American forces, saying the scope is very small. Now, this latest military action comes as a new round of talks is expected to begin in Qatar. Lindsay Tuckman has the latest.
1: Lindsay.
5: This morning, despite days of reported progress towards reaching a peace deal, the Pentagon now says U.S. forces have launched new airstrikes inside Iran, describing them as self-defense strikes to protect our troops from threats posed by Iranian forces. The strikes carried out in the area of Bandar Abbas, home to Iran's main naval base, reportedly targeted missile launch sites and Iranian boats trying to lay mines off the coast. The attacks coming despite the ongoing ceasefire. President Trump, marking Memorial Day, honored the 13 service members killed in the war so far.
6: These incredible men and women gave their lives to ensure that the world's number one state sponsor of terror will never have a nuclear weapon. Oh, and they won't. They will never have a nuclear weapon.
5: There are indications the first step of a peace deal could be getting closer. Top Iranian negotiators have arrived in Qatar for talks. And Iran has now lifted its 87-day internet blackout, which has crippled its economy. The Trump administration insists Iran's enriched uranium must be destroyed.
7: The president had a very important, I think, historic call just a couple days ago with a number of leaders from the region. I think there's strong alignment and agreement on what a preliminary draft should look like. It's going to take a couple days to settle on, even down to the disagreements over a word, a sentence. So we'll have to work through that. It's either going to be a good deal or there isn't going to be one.
8: As for concerns that this latest action could threaten the reopening of the Strait of Hormuz, the market's clinging to optimism that a deal will be reached. Stock futures were up overnight and oil prices were down. Lindsay Tuckman, ABC News, New York.
1: I'm going to cut off the other lady's commentary because it's always BS. But so there's that. We struck Iran today. Again.
0: Yeah. Did you catch the little language ditty in there where Lindsay says, these strikes come amid the ongoing ceasefire?
1: Yeah. Evidently, this didn't violate the ceasefire because they were defensive strikes, which is the key word that keeps being used by everyone. Defensive strikes.
0: You know, the Iranians have said since this began, even in the first little tremor that we had with them before this war broke out. And by the way, there doesn't seem to be anyone claiming this isn't a war anymore, but that's another point. The Iranians have been claiming all along that every time they get close to a deal, somebody fires a missile. And we're not really trying to shake that reputation, it doesn't seem. Now, maybe it's the Iranians who are really trying to goad us as we get close to a deal, and we're just taking the bait.
1: So, I mean, I did see the reported places that we struck, which was pretty much coastal, like defenses that Iran had set up just north of the Keshem Island. That looks like a dolphin.
0: Mm-hmm.
1: And evidently, we also took out a mine-laying boat, which doesn't seem like good faith effort to reopen the strait if you got one of those parked. But still,
0: right?
1: It does feel like somebody's jerking around somebody else, and I think Trump's getting wise to the Iranian ways of jerking us around, and they did something he didn't like, and so he decided to hit him one or two more times, but we'll see. I don't see this coming to an end soon. Apparently, life in Iran is pretty well restored in a lot of ways. I think they got access to internet and telephone today. My distant relative is back in Iran, so.
0: Okay. Well, good. That's good that they, it's good that they're comfortable being back. I don't know where this goes.
1: Well, there's got to be something reached by the 4th of July, because it's our 250th anniversary as of the 4th of July. So,
0: do you think the Iranian goal is just to make us leave in basically a shameful fashion?
1: I think they know that Trump doesn't want to be in this. And this is all speculation, by the way. But if you know about how Trump works, he doesn't want to be in the war. He wants to have victory declared by July 4th, the 250th anniversary, I think. And I think he also... go ahead.
0: Yeah, of course. Of course he does. But how?
1: I don't know. And that's what I think the Iranians are banking on, that they are waiting him out, trying to get as close to July 4th as possible for the U.S. to sign any deal whatsoever so they can declare victory before the 4th of July. I'm convinced that that is the target date. And I think Iran is privy to that idea, or at least has some speculation that that's the goal in mind. Because we're fast approaching June now. And if things don't recover by July, then it's not going to be a great 4th of July celebration. I can already venture to guess that there are left-wing groups that are planning massive protests for the 4th of July, the 250th anniversary, just to be, just because they hate America. But they might have a valid point if things don't improve soon. You just got crispy all of a sudden on me.
0: Oh, really?
1: Yeah.
0: Oh, okay. I can fix that.
1: Mm-mm-mm. Crispy John.
0: Mm-mm-mm.
1: And he's back.
0: Yes, I'm back.
1: Much better.
0: Do you really think the leftists will go out and use their 4th of July to protest en masse if the administration is already shooting itself in the foot? I mean, why would you get in the way of your enemy as he makes a mistake?
1: Because as far as I know, they're not very well versed in the art of war.
0: No, but the people who organize them are.
1: Sure.
0: I mean, I'm sure you'll have some out there, but not, I don't think, I mean, if you, are we going to do a bet right now? A bet of, you think there'll be massive protests? And by massive, I guess we could say widely reported. At least 3 news networks reporting 4th of July protests? I would say no.
1: So I just typed in 4th of July protests to see if there's at least plans of them. And the first one is the American Project, which already throw that source out the window. Planning No Kings demonstrations for July 4th, 2026. But this was written in November of 2025. I would be willing to bet that there are probably a No Kings or No Kings equivalent type protest on the 4th of July somewhere in the United States.
0: Well, yeah. Yeah, I mean, somewhere, I'm sure.
1: But are they going to be mass protests?
0: There was one in CHOP in Seattle.
1: Paducah, Kentucky. Four people turned out for the 4th of July protest.
0: One had a heart attack.
1: Good old Paducah. He was eating those derby pies, as they call them.
0: I don't see that. Unless there would have to be some major flashpoint for me to see people mobilizing to that degree. I think it's just a simmering discontent more than mass mobilization that the administration has to deal with, and that's more dangerous than mass mobilization for demonstration.
1: Well, I mean, there is an ICE protest that was going on today outside of a detention facility. I don't know if you heard about that.
0: Oh, really?
1: Yeah.
0: Did they shoot somebody?
1: No. There's evidently a hunger strike going on. I'll play the clip, but I want to get back to it, Rand and Rubio, in a second here. So here's this clash with ICE agents outside of the New York, New Jersey Detention Center.
9: New Jersey Governor Mikey Sherrill was denied access to a private immigrant detention center in Newark today. This hours after protesters clashed with ICE agents. Demonstrators say agents used pepper spray and batons during the scuffle at Delaney Hall around 1 this morning. Well, this comes as some of the detainees are protesting inside by going on hunger strikes over what they say are poor conditions. Lauren Glassberg from our sister station WABC with the story.
10: 4 days. Why did it take you so long? People are starving in there. They're starving.
11: It was a contentious morning outside the gates to Delaney Hall. Relatives of detainees asking why Governor Mikey Sherrill only showed up today after detainees went on a hunger strike on Friday. The Department of Homeland Security says there is no strike. Meanwhile, protests continue outside as well. Advocates and family members calling for detainees to be released from the privately held facility.
12: Over the weekend, there was a physical confrontation with security outside of the gate. And today, protesters linked arms to prevent vehicles from leaving the facility.
13: Women, and then they just get detained.
11: Jennifer Farah says her husband was detained a week ago during an immigration hearing.
13: He should be free. He's a hardworking person. Works two jobs, pays his taxes like everybody else, you know? So I'm hoping that this will make a great difference for us.
11: Hoping the presence of lawmakers, Newark's mayor, and the governor will make a difference. But today, access was denied to Representative Rob Menendez and the governor.
14: We've been working with ICE to get into the facility. I was just denied that this morning. I was hoping actually, well, we certainly will, and that's what I've committed to doing, is continuing to try to do that.
15: The reason they want to make this as hard as possible, they won't let the governor in, is because they don't want us to tell the stories of what's happening inside. Because when we tell the stories, everyone in New Jersey and people across the country realize this is not who we are as a country, but a reflection of who we are in this moment under the Trump administration.
9: In Newark, New Jersey, Lauren Glassberg, Channel 6 Action News.
1: That's right. There's hunger strikes going on. The facility claims no, there's not. But the people that have no access claim that there is. So.
0: Yes. They don't want us to tell the story about the hunger strikes. They don't let us in.
1: And you know what? I think I will take you up on that bet that there's going to be media coverage of protests happening on the 4th of July, 2026.
0: Okay, my bet is no.
1: Very good. Polymarket odds. Wonder if there actually might be polymarkets. I should see if there's the end to the Iraq war by July 4th.
0: Surely.
1: So everyone is saying 80% by June 30th, 65% by June 7th, 53% by June 3rd. Apparently by May 30th, there's a big jump up, 32% chance. May 31st, 38%. We get to 80% by June 30th. No one is even projecting into July. They're 100% sure that it's going to end in May. Sorry, brain fart. So they've got 5 days to see if they're right. I'm not hopeful on that one.
0: No. I think the time where you pull the rabbit out of the hat is gone.
1: You think there's no more? It's just Vietnam declare victory and leave?
0: It's maybe I'm lacking in imagination, but I don't think there's any other option.
1: Yeah.
0: Whenever I said that it was over, and I'm going to sound more pompous than it is, I'm just saying at the point in time where I said it was over, when the spread between paper oil and physical oil collapsed, because as we speculated, the Treasury was shorting oil futures. When that stopped, the whole thing should have been over. Let the floor fall out from under oil, and then let people enjoy low prices over the summer, and you're golden. Just, you could have stopped. And, you know, this goes back to when we bombed out those mountains that supposedly had the enriched uranium in them. People were saying, oh, Trump, war with Iran. Oh, gosh. There was no war. It was a bombing raid. That's not a war. Could you define it as a war action? You could. But was there any response? No. It takes two to tango. It takes two to war. So this is a war. And the thing that we said back when we bombed out those mountains was, as long as it's not a war, people will forget about it. Nobody cares. You go bomb something, okay, that's what we do. We're Americans. We bomb things. But if you actually impact the Americans back home with some stupid military action, as you want to call it, Project Freedom, Project Sand in My Boots, you're going to lose. You're going to lose. And I don't see how this ends. Two, I don't see how it ends. And Republicans do anything worth mentioning in the midterms.
1: Yeah, it'll be interesting. Apparently, Iran is now accusing the U.S. of grave violation of ceasefire as Trump seeks good deal or no deal. Oh, we're going to sign a bad deal, I have a feeling, just to say we're done.
0: I don't think Trump's ego will let him sign a bad deal. I think he's being truthful when he says, I care about this country, I'm doing what I think's best for the country. But when it comes down to the nitty-gritty of a deal and the framework of a deal, because he's not looking at the nitty-gritty, he's just giving people instructions on the framework. When it comes to the framework, he's not going to sign a bad deal. He would rather gas go to $8 a gallon than sign a bad deal and have his name on it. And that's all people are talking about around here, is how expensive it is to get to work.
1: Yeah.
0: They're not talking about the Pope. I said that as an intro because I didn't have anything. But everybody's talking about gas price.
1: That's the economy, stupid. You know?
0: Yeah.
1: We said it. That's why Biden lost. That's why I was certain he was going to lose.
0: I also listened to a compelling argument, by the way, as to why Orban lost in Hungary, and it was the exact same thing. He had promised all of these things, he had delivered on some of them, but then it stagnated. And young people were leaving Hungary in search of a better economic path forward, and he had not delivered economically. It had stagnated. So he had gotten by on promising things and saying really nice, big, grand things. But when it came down to it, it had stagnated, and he got shellacked in the election in Hungary.
1: Well, everyone was against him. So now it's just that pesky Slovakia and Robert Fico. It's the only one left.
0: Yeah. But, yeah, I mean, it's a sad thing because we didn't have to do this.
1: Right. Well,
0: and to a point you've made before, things were looking so good geopolitically.
1: I mean, there's still a possibility that it works out. But like the UAE, that was big news. That seemed awesome. I don't know what's become of that. It would really take the Middle East to go in and say, all right, we're going to take over Iran now. Saudi Arabia, UAE, all these countries working together to overthrow Iran. But, you know, you got Turkey there. And what's his name in Turkey? Erdogan, real good at relations. He's managing Iran and says, you know, we want you to hang on and be our friend and ally. So always between the ferns. So I don't think there's a huge appetite for these other Middle Eastern countries to get involved in nation building as much as the U.S. would like that to be the case, or nation destroying.
0: No, because there was nothing wrong with the existing framework in their minds.
1: No. And that's why I think the Israel has nothing to do with it. Don't blame Israel, people are inevitably wrong. Because, the only one that had an interest or has a continued interest is the overthrowing of Iran. Now, this is why I want to get back to Rubio, because Rubio talks through some good sales point. I think he's probably a better communicator than Donald Trump is, specifically on the nitty-gritty of issues. And he was talking about NATO. Somebody asked him a question about NATO, and he turned it into Iran, of course. But I think it's interesting on two aspects, and it can kind of merge us out of the Middle East and get us into Europe more so. But I think Rubio's sales point here is interesting, and it kind of gives you a glimpse as to what the administration is thinking when it comes to Iran.
16: Mr. Secretary,
17: on what?
16: On NATO.
17: NATO.
16: There are some reports that the U.S. is going to say this week that it will reduce its contribution to the NATO force model to shrink the number of forces available in the crisis.
17: Well, that wouldn't be, first of all, any changes to our posture in NATO would not for me to announce. That's something that the President and the Department of War would do. This is a foreign minister's meeting. We'll talk about some of those issues. I don't think anyone is shocked to know that the United States and the President in particular is very disappointed at NATO right now and what it has meant. Understand that I've been a strong supporter of NATO my entire career. I've defended it. I believe it's important. I believed it's important. But the number one thing I used to tell people was the reason why NATO is good for America, because that's the question. Anytime you join anything, you have number one answer has to be, why is this good for America? The reason why NATO is good for America, I know why NATO is good for Europe, but why is NATO good for America? Because it gives us bases in the region that allow us to project power during a contingency in the Middle East or somewhere else. So when that is the key rationale for why you're in NATO, and then you have countries like Spain denying us the use of these bases, well, then why are you in NATO? That's a very fair question. Now, in fairness, other countries in NATO have been very helpful. But we need to discuss that. That needs to be addressed. And that's what I hope to address and to set the table for the leaders' meeting, which will be happening in Turkey, I think, next month, if I'm not mistaken, in July.
16: Does the administration still believe that your NATO allies are cowards?
17: That what?
16: Does the administration still believe that your NATO allies are cowards?
17: Well, the president's been very disappointed. Understand that. There are many countries in NATO that agree with us that Iran can't have a nuclear weapon, that Iran is a threat to the world. So the president said, fine, I'm going to do something about it. He's not asking them to commit troops. He's not asking them to send their fighter jets in. But they refuse to do anything. I think the president looks at that and says, hold on a second. If all these countries around the world agree with us that Iran can't have a nuclear weapon, that this regime is a threat to world peace and security, that already have missiles that can reach Europe. They don't have missiles that can reach America yet, but they have missiles that can reach Europe. We're actually step forward and do something about it, and everyone goes into hiding. Yeah, I think we're very upset about that. The president has made that very clear.
18: What can the U.S. do for India?
1: So I thought that was kind of interesting. How he ties the dissatisfaction with NATO into Iran and effectively says, well, no one's helping us with Iran, despite Iran only posing a threat to Europe and not the United States, which is a double on your point as to why would we attack Iran if they pose no immediate threat to us, period. You know, there's the official narrative from the White House of we can't let them attain a nuclear weapon. They have been 2 weeks to a nuclear weapon for years,
0: For
1: 10 years. And then all of a sudden, now we attack, and it was like, well, some information came out about their nuclear weapon. Nothing changed there in that doctrine. But I think it is a good selling point, at least from the administration's perspective, of why would we be in NATO if they're not even going to help us with somebody that's a threat more to them than it is to the United States? And the second largest member of NATO, Turkey, is actually quite friendly with Iran. So, what are we doing? And I think that's the Marco Rubio is a part that Trump lacks. Trump just goes on and laments about stuff when Marco kind of actually explains stuff a lot. And I think that is something that, even if it is just your standard administration sales pitch, at least it's communicated to the American people. And I think that's why he kind of, at least in my mind, edges out J.D. Vance when we're talking about 2028 presidential elections or nominations.
0: There was a rumor going around today that Vance was going to drop out, go ahead and bow out.
1: You should.
0: I don't believe that.
1: You should.
0: Why? So Democrats can just focus on Rubio?
1: Yeah. I think so. Republicans can rally around Rubio. Right now, Republican presidential nominee 2028 on Polymarket, J.D. Vance 34, Marco Rubio 24. And so far, and I don't understand how this is possible, but J.D. Vance is the highest rated on Polymarkets of 18.4% to Gavin Newsom's 16%. Kamala Harris is in there at 6%.
0: Well,
1: I don't know who's buying that.
0: People aren't paying attention to the geopolitical stuff. They hear Iran, they hear gas price go up, and they don't think about Marco Rubio. Marco Rubio is largely operating in the domestic political shadows at the moment.
1: Right. Yeah. And I think that the works. You think that there people are tying the current domestic issues with Marco Rubio? I don't think even most people understand what Marco Rubio is doing.
0: That's what I'm saying. He's operating in the shadows. People aren't aware of him, which is why J.D. Vance ranks highest.
1: Oh, I got you. That makes sense because people know J.D. Vance's name. So, right. An interesting statistic to point out is the volume behind the trades, too. So, while J.D. Vance is a higher projected winner of the presidential election, Gavin Newsom actually has more volume by way of number amount of money behind him. So, J.D. Vance is sitting at $13 million. And Gavin Newsom is sitting at 6.5 million, while Marco is at 10 million. So it's impressive that just random people that are predicting events are betting, you know, something like $50 million behind the 2028 presidential election here in 2026.
0: Yeah.
1: But just interesting. So I guess it kind of jumping around a little bit with this whole thing. I do want to bring in the Cuba angle a little bit.
0: Oh, yes.
1: And this is from More Perfect Union, which is kind of this left-wing... Who does all the podcasts that are like, this is Sound Lab, and everyone sounds very homogenous and the same? NPR. So it's like it's almost like an NPR-esque product. But I think the guy does hit a pretty big point on Cuba and why the Cuban government's being overthrown, and it pertains to Marco Rubio. I think is one of the main drivers. It's something that you and I have hit on. So even though this guy is probably a little left wing loony, he has nailed the Cuban government issue pretty well. So I'll play this clip.
19: It really looks like the Trump administration is getting ready to take over Cuba.
20: And now to the crisis in Cuba.
21: Cuba's always posed a national security threat to the United States.
22: A new U.S. aircraft carrier is moving into the Caribbean.
23: I do believe I'll be having the honor of taking Cuba.
19: The last few weeks have all the classic hallmarks. High-level talks, a criminal indictment, and an imminent attack, all to create the pretense for action. So,
1: and Nick Shirley visited Cuba. Keep that in mind.
19: Why is this happening now, and who is cheerleading this invasion? Well, step one was Venezuela. By removing Nicolas Maduro from power in January, the administration cut the Cuban government off from a lifeline, since Venezuela sold them crude oil and other fuel for years. And by cutting off Cuba's only lifeline and then increasing the intensity of the blockade, the Trump administration has created a humanitarian crisis. It's a maximum pressure campaign on Cuba, and nobody was pushing harder for that than Marco Rubio. Rubio is the son of Cuban exiles and a hardliner on Cuba himself, and he's made his career calling for regime change in the country. In fact, he claims to be the architect behind this maximum pressure campaign, strangling the country of all imports and sources of energy. Deeply connected to Rubio and the state of Florida, there is an entire community of wealthy Cuban exiles who are pushing to oust the Cuban government. That includes the Fanjul brothers, sugar billionaires. The Fanjul family were the sugar kings of Cuba before the communist revolution. When the Cuban government seized their sugar plantations, they fled to the U.S. and they rebuilt their sugar empire here. A new regime in Cuba could mean reclaiming their former hold on Cuban sugar, and they'll support any politician who helps them do it, Democrat or Republican. They backed Rubio for years, helping make his career with consistent donations, and now they've done the same for Trump. This community also includes people...
1: I like how they kind of, make these sugar guys out to be these bad people because they want to overthrow Cuba for their own greed of owning the sugar markets, which the Cuban government took from them in the first place.
0: What more than that, they demonize apolitical ambition. They'll support any politician who will help them achieve their goals, Democrat or Republican, as if that's a
1: bad thing.
0: Bad thing.
1: Right.
0: no, your highest ambition should be political and tied to the party. What are you doing?
1: Exactly. So, and that's where the left wing comes in. It's like, we're only going to overthrow this communist heaven because of capitalist greed. That's the only reason.
0: Yes, capital. Big sugar.
1: The only reason we want Cuba to fall is because of all their resources. she answered to Big Sugar, huh?
0: Yeah.
19: Like Orlando Gutierrez Boronat and the Assembly of the Cuban Resistance, a collection of NGOs all committed to a change of government in Cuba, many funded directly by the U.S. government. Orlando Gutierrez and others help launder the government narrative, claiming that Cuba is a threat and building plans launder for a new government narrative and how to open Cuba to foreign corporations. Speaking of which, we can't forget the corporate interests and the industrialists who are ready to take advantage of a new Cuban government. ExxonMobil is ready and waiting. They recently brought a case to the Supreme Court against Cuba over their confiscated land and oil refineries in the country. Regime change would likely mean a big payout for them and a way back into Cuba. And last, Jorge Santos. He's a billionaire, owner of Inter Miami CF Football Club, and the chair of MasTec, a massive infrastructure and telecom company. He's connected to Trump, he runs a Cuban exile group that drafts plans to open the country to foreign investment, and he's ready to take advantage of regime change in Cuba with his massive corporation. Over the next few days and weeks, you're going to hear a lot of stories about how Cuba is a threat, how the government has to be changed. You probably already are. But as always, try to remember that there is a group of people cheering this invasion on who are doing it mostly for power and for profit.
1: Yeah, I love all the bad guys. They nationalized their oil fields, and now they just want it. They want it back, and that's why they want to overthrow the government. I'm not a fan of Cuba. I'm not a fan of overthrowing governments. But Cuba probably does present a threat, as it did in the 1950s, the Red Scare. What do they call it? The Cuban Missile Crisis?
0: Yeah, it's not Cuba itself that presents a threat.
1: It's the proximity
0: or the Cuban people
1: to the United States.
0: It's the Cuban government offering access to hostile governments.
1: China, Russia, etc. So, I don't know. It's just that perspective towards the end where it's clearly this anti-capitalist left-wing organization putting this out, even though you are probably going to hear those things, that Cuba proposes a threat. There has been news that they've apparently are preparing for a U.S. invasion. Somebody gave them 600 drones or something along those lines. All of those narratives are making the circle, are making the news circle around right now to kind of trump up this idea that, oh man, maybe Cuba is pretty dangerous and we should take him out. So to be fair, there's that point. But to be demonizing these people that want to invest in Cuba and the infrastructure and the telecoms guy, he's just looking for a profit. I was like, yeah, but also, you know, houses are falling down and their internet and power grid are incredibly faulty. Don't you think that it might be a good thing if we fix those things in Cuba? Just a perspective that maybe didn't consider. But apparently Rubio is floating around that he's the mastermind behind this plan. And
0: yeah.
1: I think is interesting is when the Iran war started, when we bombed Iran, he implied that we followed the lead of Israel. Like, we had to go because Israel bombed it. He said it out loud. And people said, oh, it's a, you know, the right way. It was a he misspoke. You know, he didn't smoke. And I'm sure Rubio probably backtracked a little bit on that too. But I think that was incredibly intentional. I think he wanted to distance himself from the choice to invade Iran. And
0: ooh,
1: he wanted to rest on his laurels of taking over Venezuela and then the overthrow of Cuba. I think he thought that Iran was a bad idea from day one. And he wanted to project that to the world. And so that's what he said. Israel pulled us into the war.
0: Wow. I think you might be right.
1: Yeah.
0: That strikes me as believable, if not true outright.
1: He's a politician, man. He probably said that and then, you know, got his naughty boy points in the admin, but he knows what he's doing. He's been doing it long enough. Yeah. And that's all it was. But he's still now got on record that Israel pulled us into it. And I was kind of against it. And so when the debate stage comes, when the Republican nominations come, and it's J.D. Vance and Marco Rubio standing on the stage,
0: Do you think he leans into that when the debates come?
1: I think there's a way that he can phrase it pretty much to get around it.
0: Okay.
1: Effectively saying, you know, while I was doing my job with the office, I did vocally oppose it in cabinet meetings and also believe that we were heavily influenced by the actions of Israel, something along those lines. Meanwhile, J.D. Vance stood, you know, shoulder to shoulder with Trump and said, let's do it. So if it does become like a black eye, kind of like Vietnam or whatnot, that would be the distancing move Rubio could do.
0: Yeah, that'll be interesting to watch play out. I think you're on to something with him being adept enough to do something like that, and that is fascinating. I mean, you take just a kind of throwaway comment, and it's obvious that you're going to deny it after you say it, but the effect of it is massive.
1: Yep. Yeah. I mean, you and I, but everyone knows that because that was a headline for a week. Specifically in our kind of realm of Marco Rubio says, you know, the Jews led us to war with Iran, more or less. So, yeah, I thought that was pretty interesting. I've got a bunch of other stuff, but do you have anything that kind of ties into this?
0: Yeah, since we're over in Marco's world, which is what we now call the Southern Hemisphere.
1: Marco's world.
0: Let's talk about Bolivia.
1: Let's do it.
0: So about, I want to say at the end of last year, maybe November or December, Bolivia reestablished diplomatic ties with the U.S. after a long diplomatic hiatus. And I heard about this because my wife has a friend whose family's from Bolivia, and they've always kept alive the Bolivian traditions and dress and that kind of thing when they do celebrations and whatnot. And my wife has always really thought that they had some beautiful traditions. So she told me about when we reestablished diplomatic ties with Bolivia, and I remembered that because of everything going on that we were watching in the Southern Hemisphere. The Southwestern Hemisphere. That's Marco's world.
1: Super Marco world.
0: Super Marco world, yes.
1: Just for the artists, I wanted to say that out loud. You know what to do.
0: So, I was looking around yesterday, and I saw this DW piece about Bolivia. I said, huh, okay. We've got some movement in Bolivia after they've reestablished ties with the U.S., and it's pretty interesting. This is the Bolivia setup from the DW to get us going.
2: I will look to Bolivia now, where President Rodrigo Paz is facing a deepening crisis as anti-government protests and blockades worsen less than 6 months after he took office. In La Paz, weeks of road closures spearheaded by workers' unions have emptied markets and depleted medical reserves. The government says at least three people have died after ambulances were blocked from reaching hospitals.
3: Protests in La Paz again turned violent on Monday as riot police prevented crowds from demonstrating in front of government buildings located in the city's main square. For hours, the streets of downtown La Paz were the scene of a pitched battle, with police shooting tear gas and protesters hurling explosives and rocks. The protesters are demanding wage increases, economic stability, and an end to the privatization of state-owned companies.
4: Bolivia is going through a critical moment with this traitorous government that is selling off our natural resources.
1: I can't. They used an Indian guy to translate it to English.
0: Yes, this is, for some reason, it's almost as funny as the Taliban. Do you remember the Taliban translator who was like, we will never open our schools for the women?
1: The dark AI voice. We will never open the schools for the women.
0: Yeah. This is almost as funny because you just picture this Silicon Valley dweebish Indian on the streets of Bolivia just taking gas canisters on the street.
1: Okay, well, let's back it up.
4: that is selling off our natural resources to transnational corporations. And we, as the proletarian vanguard, will not allow this government to continue selling off and indebting our country.
3: It cannot be that this government is ruling by decree. In the future, things will even be worse.

0: It cannot be that this government is ruling by decree. In the future, things will even be worse for the Bolivian people. And to prevent that from happening, we demand the resignation of this traitorous, separatist government, which will issue decrees against the Bolivian people tomorrow and the day after.
1: Separatist?
2: It's the Indian guy I'm talking about.
1: Oh.
0: State-owned companies.
3: Bolivia is going through a critical moment with this traitorous government that is selling off our natural resources to transnational corporations. And we, as the proletarian vanguard, will not allow this government to continue selling off and indebting our country.
1: Proletarian vanguard?
2: Yes. Yes, and transnational corporations.
1: So we need to nationalize the, I guess, oil in Bolivia?
2: They've been nationalized. The new president has been denationalizing. Established ties with the U.S., denationalizing industry, and then you have these guys on the street talking about transnational corporations and the plight of the proletariat. What's happening here?
4: If you're trying to smoke out the communists, relax. We're all cool.
1: So I feel like you are. You've been smoking out the communists this whole episode.
2: Yes. But this is obvious. I mean, this is obviously communist elements within Bolivia that are organizing to circumvent the legitimacy of the new president.
1: Communists in South America? What? No, I'm with you. I think you're right. It's this new guy has opened up relations with the U.S. That's no good. Let's activate the left wing.
2: Another element of this, you know, we kind of think about it in a dominoes theory sometimes, where toppling Venezuela hurts Cuba, it hurts Iran, hurts China. But there's another leader deeper in Super Marco's world that this also alienates and hurts. And that's Lula da Silva, leftist president of Brazil.
1: Yep. I was trying to remember where he was, what country he was in.
2: Yeah.
1: Ignacio. He and I share the same confirmation name, or at least the confirmation. I'm Ignatius. My full name is Daniel Robert Ignatius Gehring.
2: I'm going to start calling you Ignatius.
1: Go for it. It is my, my Catholic Church name.
2: All right. Very good. Well, let's continue with this. We've made it through the setup, and we know what's happening here. So let's get into some of the problems. One of the problems, which is a problem of our making to some degree, is shortages.
0: While the week-long protests are aimed at ramping up pressure on the government, they've had a palpable side effect for ordinary citizens. Acute shortages of fuel, food, and basic goods.
3: Merchants don't have anything to sell because the trucks with merchandise are stuck on the roads, unable to get through. Things are just there, prevented from passing.
0: And the few goods that do get through have become prohibitively expensive.
5: They get very angry about the high price, because at that price many people aren't buying anymore. Now they're buying by the half pound instead of the pound.
0: With the year-on inflation rate already at 14%, there seems to be no clear remedy for the country's worst economic ordeal in four decades.
1: Yeah, that's, everything that we've been talking, all the protests that we covered last week and this week are all related to the oil. Oil runs the world, and it's being highlighted this week, and especially in these poorer countries that are really feeling it.
2: Yeah. So the next clip, we'll have a journalist on the ground in Bolivia giving us a description of what it looks like. There are a lot of Indians here.
1: Evidently.
6: Sergio Mendoza is a journalist in La Paz and joins us now. Sergio, describe to us the situation in La Paz at the moment.
7: Hello, thank you for the interview. Well, yes, we have been in 3 weeks of protests and riots and road blockades here in Bolivia and mainly in the western part of the country in La Paz. Last Monday, we have had an especially violent protest here in La Paz City, in the political capital, when thousands of protesters came into the city and attacked people, citizens, looted

0: infrastructure, private infrastructure. They stole desks, chairs, and documents, bar documents, products of stores, and they clashed with the police and the military officers that were patrolling and controlling the situation in the city center. Now the situation is much like it's more peaceful. There are still some marches coming from the south of the city, but it's much more better than we had on Monday. We had almost 11 police officers injured.
1: Sounds like he's taking a conservative stance there against the commie protesters.
2: Yes, and I think the people of Bolivia want to, just from a cursory investigation of this, but it's difficult to when there are shortages and price increases.
1: They want to what?
2: The people of Bolivia want to take a stand against the communist elements.
1: Ah, I see.
2: And reinstating the government that had been until this new president came in. So, speaking of these elements, let's hear a little clip about the unions and who some of these protesters are.
3: Sergio, what are these protests about? They're led by unions, as far as I understand it. And why are they not calming down?
0: Yeah, there are especially three groups that are protesting: the National Labor Union, Highland Farmers, and supporters of former President Evo Morales. They are demanding Rodrigo Paz to resign. However, the government say that's not possible. They are going to respect the democracy and the constitutional, the constitution. That's the only demand they had. Previously, they were demanding increasing salaries, guaranteed fuel supply, and repeal a law over land management of land. The government has guaranteed fuel supply and repealed that law, but say increasing salaries is impossible now. So the only demand that they have now is Paz to resign.
1: President out.
2: Yes. Now, this president, they mentioned it earlier in the initial clip. How long has he been in power? Do you know? Can you guess?
1: Did you say 6 months? Is that what they said?
2: 6 months.
1: Yep.
2: 6 months. This is a clip about, well, can you really blame him if he's only been in power for 6 months?
3: Now, he has only been president. He has only been in office for 6 months. I mean, how much blame does he really carry for that anger?
0: Yeah, that's true. It's 6 months that he has been in power. He has inherited a very critical economic crisis, one of the worst in Bolivian history. Since then, the fuel supply has been guaranteed for most of the time. Inflation has cooled down from around 25% to 14%. The parallel dollar that was in 20 Bolivians per dollar now is around 10 Bolivians per dollar, so it's much better. However, it seems to be more a politically motivated protest promoted by former president and some other sectors that feel this government is not representing them, is not representing the popular classes of the country, and is too much close to U.S. government, for instance, and too much close to private investors or private business instead of the rural areas or the popular sectors of the country.
2: And there you have it in a nutshell. Statistically, the economy is better in the 6 months that this new president has been in power. And these protests are political. But what do you have happening at the same time? You have this narrative generating in Bolivia about how things are worse. And it probably is momentarily worse because of the supply disruption of oil, to your point.
1: Right.
2: But statistically, the economy's better under this new president. This is opportunism. This is the former regime and the communist elements, the unions, in Bolivia, seeing an opportunity because of U.S. action somewhere else in the world, and seizing the opportunity to try to regain power. And I don't think that, I think it would be in, especially if you're thinking about it in terms of Super Marco world, I think we might see some, at least a statement from the U.S. supporting the current Bolivian president. We might even bail him out like we did Argentina.
1: Didn't the commentator say that the Bolivar is doubled in value, though, against the U.S. dollar in that segment? It was 20 to 1, now it's 10 to 1.
2: Yes.
1: Well, no, Venezuela used the Bolivar. What does Bolivia use?
2: Yes, I think you're right. I think that's correct.
1: Bolivano. The Bolivano.
2: No, close enough.
1: The Bob to USD. What's Bob trading at these days? I want to see a time chart of this 6 months ago. Yeah, looks like it has gone down quite a bit. So that's better. However, because of the disruption in oil, everything is supplies are not so good. So that's why everyone's protesting and taking advantage of the opportunity to cast this new kind of probably traditional, more right-wing capitalist-leaning president and pitch them against the communist president. Say things weren't as bad when the commies were in charge.
2: Right.
1: Man, sounds like the Democrats.
2: Okay, now we'll wrap this up with a clip explicitly discussing the left versus right divide in Bolivia.
3: Now, I understand that the current president is a more business-friendly and the previous president is more on the left. Is that what you're describing there?
0: Yes, that's true. And when Paz won the elections, he promised to be to be centrist and not apply these called neoliberal policies. However, what Bolivia, like most analysts and most citizens agree, is that Bolivia needs to open to private investment and to guarantee legal certainty for private investment and to reduce the participation of the state. The government is pushing to do that in some way. It seems to is not well received for these popular sectors. However, the government has been open to conversations and dialogue, but these particular groups, labor union, Morales supporters and Highland farmers, they say they are not going to participate in any dialogue anymore, and they just are demanding a change of government and a constitutional transfer of power.
1: Interesting.
2: Yeah, so Bolivia in crisis.
1: Well, so we've turned Ecuador, aren't we? Isn't the Ecuador where we're using the super prisons?
2: Yes.
1: Venezuela's on our payroll. Colombia plays along. I think Peru we're friendly with. Bolivia recently, I guess, has opened relations with the United States. Argentina we got in the bag with, what's his name? Crazy dude.
2: Milei.
1: Chainsaw Milei. I don't know much about Chilean politics, to be honest with you.
2: I don't think there's too much there.
1: But it looks like Brazil is next. Got to get rid of the Brazilian government. Replace them with someone we like.
2: Well, we've talked about Silva before, Da Silva, and he plays ball. You know, that's the thing. He's not a hardliner. He's a BRICS member, but he kind of straddles that membership and the line with the U.S., with the West. So he plays ball, but it would never hurt to have a U.S. ally in his backyard.
1: Well, I mean, didn't we have Bolsonaro, wasn't he before Da Silva?
2: Yes.
1: And he was described as the Trump of South America, wasn't he?
2: Yeah.
1: Something along those lines. Well,
2: yeah, that's Bolivia.
1: We just got to beat out Brazil, and then we've owned the Western Hemisphere, except for Canada. Oh, which we might get a slice of. Interesting enough, France 24. So we had talked about the Alberta separatist movement.
2: Mm-hmm.
1: Then a judge struck it down, claiming that they didn't have enough input from the indigenous peoples in it. And then that was challenged. And now there's a date for the vote. So as I understand it, it is going to be a vote on whether or not they should start discussing separation. So it's we're a long ways off, but I'll give the France 24 rundown here.
4: Let's bring in Jamie Smith-Mayer, France 24 journalist, and focusing on Canada right now. Because, Jamie, why has this vote been called? What's behind it?
5: indeed a political storm that you were mentioning that we can see with this question of splitting away or separatism of the province of Alberta in Canada, and perhaps something we've not really heard about much internationally because we hear more often about Quebec rather than Alberta. Alberta, just a bit of background, is often dubbed as the Texas of Canada. It's an oil-rich province to the west of Canada, neighboured by British Columbia and Saskatchewan, and it stretches right up to the Northern Territories where that question of oil is central to this move of separatism. The province has around 4 million residents, fourth most populous in the country, so being watched very closely on this upcoming referendum question. And this separatist movement has been growing. In fact, there is a petition that showed that there were 300,000 in Alberta who voted in favour of a referendum asking that question whether Alberta is to remain in Canada. And that is what triggered this decision from the Premier announcing that there would be a first-level referendum, as you mentioned, they're held in October, with Alberta's voting on this question of remaining or not in Canada overall. In fact, a provincial judge also initially threw out this petition, claiming that Indigenous First Nations people had not been consulted. But Smith, the Premier in Alberta, said that it was not for the courts, it was for Albertans to decide. And quickly, on the question there of why, well, it's a question about the economy. The question of Free Alberta movement, which has been pushing for this, has been saying as well that ultimately it is for Alberta to decide how it owns and uses its own resources. So there's a big drive there behind also a province which is known for being more right-wing and conservative.
4: Very interesting. It does sound like that Brexit conundrum in terms of being in control of our resources, our borders, all of that.
1: So there's that rundown. So basically they're going to vote on October 19th to decide whether or not they should continue to discuss separating, which is just, you know, typical beating around the bush. But France 24, they tie it into Brexit, I think, in this next one.
4: How does this sit nationally, though? Because there's got to be some pushback.
5: Indeed. It's interesting you mentioned the Brexit conundrum, and The Guardian pointed that out today, actually, that for Daniel Smith here, the Premier, there's actually maybe parallels there or an echo with, indeed, David Cameron. She herself has said, look, we'll hand out this referendum, perhaps to appease that separatist vote and see how things go, but also saying that I myself would vote against it. I wish to support this idea of unity across the country. So a conundrum there with sort of Brexit echoes, potentially, as you mentioned there. At a federal level, this is being watched closely. It is a big challenge for Canada. In fact, the first big challenge in some 30 years. I mentioned Quebec earlier, and that's because Quebec is often mentioned in terms of a separatist movement, which has been in place for a number of years. No more so than perhaps in 1995, when a referendum in Quebec for the independence of the state was nail-bitingly close at 50.98% saying that they did not want to leave Canada. So a question there that's then threw into question the Clarity Act, meaning that there are much more stringent measures in place today as to whether any province would ask to leave in a separatist movement, that this is much more challenging today for those such as Alberta going forward. So a number of obstacles ahead in this movement. And a final point there, I should say, is that polls have also shown that only about 30% of Albertans at the moment in time support this idea of independence. But that figure has been increasing in recent months. So we'll have to wait until October to find out where things go for now. And will this gamble in some ways of trying to appease the separatist vote work out for Daniel Smith? We'll soon see.
4: Oh, we will. It feels like a referendum to hold a referendum. And that's what we are looking forward to on October 19th.
1: Yeah. So the actual chance of Alberta leaving Canada is incredibly low. I think it's more of a bargaining play of power for Alberta, basically getting a larger seat at the table in Toronto. But if they did leave, you know, we wouldn't even have to add another star to the flag. We could just call it Montana and have the funkiest looking state ever.
2: Yeah. Monberta.
1: Monberta. I'm going to see if there is a Polymarkets on Alberta. There's got to be. Unless Canada's got some gay law where you can't
2: even put props up.
1: Exactly. Will Trump try to acquire part of Alberta? That's such a poorly asked question. Will he try to acquire part of Alberta? Because, you know, what constitutes a try? Hey, can I buy a part of Alberta? Is that a yes or no? You know, like if he tries to.
2: Right.
1: Will Alberta vote for independence in 2026? Apparently the market opened at 50, where every market opens, and quickly dropped to 15%. So we're at 15% chance that they will vote for independence in 2026. Not be independent, but vote for it. And the icon is a half Alberta, half United States flag, which I think is a brash assumption. You know, if I'm part of the Alberta separatist movement, do I vote for separation just to join up with America? Maybe if I really hated Canada, I would do that. But but if I'm a separatist, do I want to leave Canada and join the U.S.? Is that my goal? I don't know.
2: I think you'd rather want to go for independence.
1: Yeah, you'd want to be Alberta the country.
2: Yeah.
1: That'd just be
2: I think so too.
1: That'd just be cool for the sake of it being a new country. That's why my 15% is entirely behind Alberta. Let's do it, baby. Independent country. I'll come visit you guys with my guns that you allow me to bring into your new free country.
2: That's right.
1: And I will not acknowledge the land because we don't do that here in Alberta. All right, what else you got?
2: Let's see here. I got some domestic stuff. We want to push that to the second half and have a bit of a balanced show instead of knocking it all out here on the front end.
1: Okay, that works for me. Works for me. You want to thank some people?
2: Yeah.
1: Let's do that. You are riding along on the offensive every Tuesday night at about 5:30 p.m. John and I hop on this here interwebs and kind of give you a rundown on the news, what's going on, what we think is happening, and open it up for discussion. We like to think the format is two guys at a bar talking about geopolitics that happen to have brought audio players to the bar and microphones, and there's actually no alcohol at this bar. But hey, if you're chatting along at home, you can drink or smoke and do whatever you want because this is America and you have that freedom. Unless you, of course, are listening from a foreign country, in which case you should come to America so you can have some freedom. That being said, we put the show out every week for free. We don't try to get you to buy subscriptions. We don't try to sell you liquids that'll, you know, make you more of a man, harder, faster, longer, whatever. Instead, we put out the show, and if you get any value, we ask that you return that value in one way, shape, or one form or another. I think I just mixed up like three different sayings all at once there.
2: I think so too.
1: Yeah. So one way or another, you can donate fiat money, you can donate Bitcoin, you can send us clips, you can tell other people about the show, you can send us art. You know, there's really nothing. In fact, somebody that did send us fiat today didn't have a note, but I'm going to call him out for something else that he did this week. So, yeah, many ways to give back value. You can go to mmo.show/donate and find out how you can give value back to us, John and John. Both of I are young millennial fathers just trying to feed our kids in these trying economic times. So, you know, send us something. Send us some value back. Much appreciated. But we always like to start off by thanking the person that did the art from the previous week, and this is a wolf piece. I can tell just by looking at it. It's two Belgian waffles in front of the American flag and the Belgian flag, of course. I forget.
2: Waffle battle.
1: What was the thing behind this?
2: Waffles.
1: You don't remember either. Perfect. Yeah, it was something we said, and it was relevant to something in the episode. If you do a podcast for multiple hours like John and I do, there's this weird phenomenon that happens where you hop off the mic, and you have little to no idea what you said. You can't even recollect what you even talked about sometimes. At least that's for me.
2: Yeah, ditto.
1: Right. So, yeah, it's a good piece. Liked it. It definitely captured the vibe of something, and we're appreciative of it, woof. You can send your art, if you get an idea tonight, to dan@mmo.show and john@mmo.show. Doesn't just have to be Dirty Jersey or Woof or Eli the Coffee Guy. It can be anyone. You got an idea, send it in. We will at least, the very, very least, we will consider it. So thank you very much to all the artists in the struggle that is life. And I'm pulling up our fiat donations here. It was a kind of a light week, but we did get a little bump after we started the show, so that's appreciated. But I want to start off at the top of this list here with the person that contributed the most. And that is Praetor Pareca of the Peoria Diocese, a.k.a. Empress Emily M. Mommy Empress Emily M, having her new child a couple of months ago, I think, at this point, came in through Cash App with $17.76 and says, "For lost in the new baby sauce, y'all. Y'all been to Mass yet?" Have you been to Mass yet, John?
2: I don't really have the opportunity where I live.
1: Well, that's okay. As long as you
6: go to church and read your Bible.
1: That's all she's asking for. Thank you, Empress. Glad to hear from you again. So her husband, Tommy, he works for a company that builds widgets. And it was recently visited by the governor of Illinois, Pritzker. And he sent me a photo of them all standing with Pritzker for a photo. And then apparently somebody had run it through a AI image generator that said, "Make everyone in this photo 600 pounds. And what's funny is all the guys around Pritzker are now 600 pounds and Pritzker remains untouched. AI saw Pritzker and said, "Now he's fat enough." So I thought that was pretty funny. So
2: that's good stuff.
1: Yeah.
2: What are you worried about, Pope?
1: Exactly. It's funny. So thank you very much, Empress, and congrats again on that new baby. Give my best to Tommy as well.
2: Yes. Congratulations. I have to give Empress an update on our sunflowers. We have discussed sunflowers at length in the past, and the deers ravaged our sunflowers. We have sunflower stalks that are just four green shoots about 5 feet high with no leaves anymore.
1: That's upsetting. What are you going to eat at baseball games now?
2: Guess I'll just have to buy my sunflower seeds.
1: Like a peasant. Yeah. When the last communist guy was in power, the sunflower seeds were great. Okay. Moving on. Up next comes the Nail Lord of Gaylord. Comes in through Venmo with $5 and says, "Enlog here, OTO.
7: On the offensive."
1: And he gives us a DJ Horse Goo donation. Apparently he's a fan of the pre-show where I play some tunes.
8: DJ Horse Goo.
1: Right, if you get here before, if you come here around 5, I hop on the mic and start playing some tunes. People have various opinions on what I like, but I don't let it sway me too much. So thank you very much, Nail Lord. Then comes Praetor Weirdo of the Not So Flatlands through Cash App with $3.33, and he says, "OTO," to which I say,
7: "On the offensive."
1: Thank you, sir. And Trashman came in with $2.23 with no note, but I did want to give him a special call out. He sent us some screenshots of him sharing our podcast, I think with the Canary Cry community. So Canary Cry News, I forget what it is. It's a Christian-based kind of media deconstruction show similar to us, and he shared it within some community that he's a part of. And he shared some responses that people had listened to the show. This one guy says, "The whole episode was a good listen. The show flows in a natural and casual way while diving just often enough into focused commentary. I find these gentlemen very entertaining and relatable. Thanks for sharing the podcast." Bam! And that's the best way to share the offensive, to return value to the offensive, is to share the offensive, grow the offensive. You guys are all offensive farmers.
2: We are expansionists here.
1: Canary Cry News Talk is it. Thank you. Yes, we are expansionists. And we don't want the deer to eat the offensive. We want the offensive to grow and grow until we're all sitting in the offensive stadium spitting out offensive seeds.
2: Wow.
1: Yeah, yeah. That was took the sunflower analogy further than I should have. but it is appreciated. So, yeah, if you find somebody, you know, like I was wearing a Ruby Ridge t-shirt and the neighbor's sprinkler guy was driving by and he stopped his car and said, "Hey, I like your Ruby Ridge shirt." And I said, "Hey, if you like this, you might like this 3-hour show where we talk about anything but Ruby Ridge, but we acknowledge Randy Weaver as our patron saint." He goes, "Oh, yeah, sure." So it's a good way. So find somebody that you think will like it, share it with them, and we'll all grow together. It'll all be great. But that does it for our Fiat donators. So thank you very much. And I think we had some boosts come in.
2: We have a couple. I'll do them. We have Bully Steed coming in with 3,333 Satoshis, and she says, remain on the offensive, hashtag OTO, for a nuanced take on what passes for news.
7: On the offensive.
2: Yes, it is. The boosts are boosts are lady coded tonight.
1: That's
2: just
1: right.
2: Two boosts from two ladies. Noster Gang comes in next with 101 Satoshis and says, thanks.
1: She did. I think she did the kissy lips because you called her a guy last week, and I corrected you that she's a woman. So she added her little colon in there. I'm a woman.
2: Ah, yes.
1: Or she's just kissing the title, which is regular Swedish guy.
2: Maybe. Maybe. And then Eric Peepee has been streaming value tonight as we do the show. 2,431 Satoshis so far. You can boost or stream value to the show through a modern podcast app, which uses Bitcoin to allow you to provide value back to the shows you listen to. And we appreciate everyone who does that. We appreciate those that feel the calling to support the show financially. And we appreciate those of you that send your feedback and your information and your anecdotes and just really anything. Anything that you find valuable, we'll find valuable. And the premise is that we take that value and we put it back into the show. Now, we are human and we are not professionals. So, you know, we have shows that are stellar, and then we have shows that are a reach sometimes, to put it one way. But we persevere. We come back week after week. We rarely take a week off.
1: Rarely.
2: Rarely. There are times we are as Dan said, dads and have families and work to attend to.
1: Do you not call them dads in the South where you're at?
2: Because I said, as Dan said.
1: No, just kidding. As Dan said in his northern slang, we're parlance. Dads. Northern parlance. We're pawpaws.
2: Yes. We rarely take a show off, and we appreciate all of you that feel the need to let us know that you value the show in one way or another. As long as we keep receiving value, we'll keep producing that value, and we don't know what we need to improve on if you don't tell us. So we welcome your feedback, and most of the time, if you send us information, even if we don't use it in the show, we do take it and integrate it into what we're discussing, and it's really helpful. It's really helpful when you send information, especially on weeks where we don't have as much time to do the digging that it requires to do a good show. It can really make or break a week if you send us that article or that YouTube video that you watched and thought of us when you saw it.
1: That's right. We love it. Send it our way, and we'll say thank you.
9: Get it on!
1: All right, we've now entered the second half of the show, which is sometimes significantly shorter than the first half, but sometimes not.
2: Yes, sometimes not. We're a wild card here.
1: That's right.
2: I think the thing to talk about first here is this Democratic National Convention report. The DNC did a postmortem on the 2024 presidential election. And to say the least, there's some dissatisfaction with the report, and I have a New York Post report, and then I believe these three clips other than the New York Post, I think they're from CNN. They might be from elsewhere, but we'll see when we get there. Let's do the New York Post report first, since it's a one-off, and then we'll get into the actual three-clip series.
1: Let's get it on.
10: Allies of former President Joe Biden failed to give Kamala Harris needed support before her 107-day sprint to Election Day in 2024. According to an error-filled draft of the Democratic National Committee's autopsy of Donald Trump's crushing victory. The draft, obtained Thursday by CNN, also faulted Team Biden for not conducting advanced polling on the former vice president prior to Biden abandoning his re-election bid that July. The national campaign did not effectively drive Trump's negatives, and the White House did not effectively support Vice President Harris over 3.5 years to improve her standing before the candidate switch, the report read. It also argued that the administration failed to push back effectively on the narrative that she was an ineffective border czar. It was not the official title, but it was the one the media propagated and the White House failed to contradict or correct, the report added. In another striking section, the autopsy concluded, "The GOP's victory in 2024 largely came down to its ability to learn more from President Barack Obama's victory in 2008 than Democrats did. The GOP's campaign was powered by data, amplified by social media, and enabled by ardent supporters at every level. The DNC and Chairman Ken Martin had come under intense pressure to publicly release the report, with even Harris urging its disclosure. In a statement Thursday, Martin said the party opted to release the autopsy for the sake of transparency after learning that CNN planned to run an in-depth piece on it. I am not proud of this product. It does not meet my standards, and it won't meet your standards, the DNC chairman said. I don't endorse what's in this report or what's left out of it. I could not in good faith put the DNC's stamp of approval on it, he wrote.
1: Was he talking about the report or Kamala Harris?
2: Both.
1: Evidently. Yeah. So New York Post, obviously pretty biased there, but still nonetheless an interesting overview of what the report contains. Ineffective borders are, to say the least. I think more people were let in than got turned away under the Biden administration. So that's interesting. And I think the elevation, like the Joe Biden, they didn't conduct polling before nominating Kamala Harris. I think that was Joe Biden's last move, was, all right, I'll step down, but Kamala Harris has got to step up. And then left the DNC to try to tell a black woman that it wasn't her turn. Good job. Good luck. I think that was the funniest thing Biden ever did.
2: Yeah, I agree. And they act like they had a choice.
1: They didn't.
2: When we all know it was Kamala Harris or bust once Joe Biden got up in front of the world and face planted the way he did against in the debate against Trump.
1: Yeah. We beat Medicare. Yeah, you beat it to death. That was the best moment ever.
2: Oh, so ridiculous. Okay, now let's go into this next report. And like I said, I think we'll be able to tell once we hear it, but this is another report. This is Report Setup, DNC.
11: As we mentioned, the Democratic National Committee has finally released its long-awaited autopsy report of the 2024 election. It follows months of speculation about what the report would say about what went wrong for Democrats and how Vice President Harris lost the race to Donald Trump. And it comes as Democrats are trying to carve out their path for 2028, with a source telling NBC News Harris is, quote, thinking about another presidential bid. DNC Chair Ken Martin has been facing pressure for months after he first promised to release the report and then reversed course.
12: What's in the report that you wouldn't want?
13: Well, first off, there's no smoking gun in the report. And I know that's what everyone's so eager to learn. The smoking gun. Guess what, John?
12: But if there's no smoking gun, why wouldn't you just release it then?
13: Because we want to keep the focus on the lessons.
11: The DNC released the report today after CNN obtained a copy, with Martin saying in a statement, "For full transparency, I am releasing the report as we received it. It does not meet my standards." He adds he's doing it because people need to be able to trust the Democratic Party and trust our world. NBC News has learned that Martin called DNC members today to apologize and said that the author of the report is no longer with the DNC.
1: NBC News.
2: Mm-hmm. That's right. That's right. DNC, NBC. The author of the report has been canned.
1: That'll fix their problems.
2: And, you know, I think this really speaks to the problem that the power structure of the DNC, because you have this error-filled report.
1: What does that mean, error-filled?
2: I think just typos.
1: No.
2: An error-filled draft. You had aides running the White House when Biden was president. You have the whole auto pen scandal. And he was largely seen as ineffective.
1: The guy couldn't even talk.
2: No, but I'm not talking about his persona. I'm talking about his administration.
1: Yeah.
2: And this report is a great reflection of the structure of the Democrat Party. They have the people that have been in power for ages. They're the dinosaurs of the Democrat Party. They have name recognition, and they have the talking points and the support of the media, and that's it. They don't have anyone competent that works for them, probably because they filled their ranks with diversity hires. And I hate to be Facebook boomer about it, but this just screams to me that there's no one competent that can pick up the slack whenever you have an organization with leaders that fall short.
1: Yeah. I mean, so is the DNC in trouble? Are they still in trouble? Are we going to act like Gavin Newsom isn't going to be their golden boy for 2028?
2: I think they are in trouble, but I don't know what they do. I don't know if they just stay the course and pretend that it was just this hireling's issue who drafted this report, and it doesn't reflect anything that any of us believe. It was just this rogue hireling who's now been fired. I don't see them being the type of people that can have an honest reckoning. I don't see them being the type of people that can look in the mirror and say, this isn't working, and we've got to change something. So I think they stay the course. I think they try to paper over all of this with a new face, and I think it pretty much shoehorns them into running Newsom.
1: Well, they have to. They have to run Newsom. They have to run a white guy, a straight white guy. That's actually on the MMO prediction book that we made after the 2024 election, right after, that it would be a straight white guy that runs for president. Let me verify that I'm not just speaking. Let me get the list of predictions here. Gavin Newsom will run for president in 2028. Number 13. 2028 presidential nominee will be a straight white man. I made that prediction February of last year.
2: I mean, you've got Youngkin out of Virginia. He would fit the bill. Is he straight?
1: As far as anyone running with the DNC in their name, I don't know. Glenn Youngkin?
2: Yeah.
1: Let me look at him. gives off closeted homosexual, if I'm being honest with you.
2: Well, I mean, straight in name only is all you need.
1: A sino.
2: Well, I mean, that plays well with the Democrats.
1: Probably. An effeminate, yeah. Remember who was it? Who was Kamala Harris's running mate? I don't even remember, because Tim Walz. He was the masculine angle that
2: guy.
1: When he came out and gave that. This wave.
2: The
1: clappy
2: Sino
1: wave.
2: Plays well because of the problems they've had with Chinese spies.
1: You think so?
2: Yeah, Sino.
1: Yeah.
2: You know, the I'm prefix. Yeah, yeah. Anyway.
1: Double angle.
2: Yeah, double angle. Okay. Now we're going to get into some takeaways from this NBC report, some takeaways from the DNC report. Presented by
11: joining NBC. Joining me now is NBC.
1: Sorry, presented by NBC is what you said?
2: Yeah.
1: Not CNN.
11: Joining me now is NBC News senior national politics reporter Natasha Kurecki. Natasha, thanks so much for joining us. I know you have been working on this day in and day out, and you've been working your sources today. What more are you learning about what led to the decision to release the report today? Why did it take so long, Natasha?
14: He finally succumbed under pressure. When I say he, it's DNC chair Ken Martin. One of the things that he said in a call, and we reported this earlier, one of the things he said in a call to some of his members today was that he could bear it. He could bear all the pressure. But what he started seeing was that potential 2028 contenders were getting asked about the autopsy, and it became bigger than him, and it became such a distraction. And it was doing exactly what he was trying to prevent from doing. So he did release it. We also reported exclusively that Governor Josh Shapiro, Pennsylvania governor, spoke with Ken Martin last week and also pressured him. We also reported previously that Kamala Harris asked him to do it. And as you have reported, Cory Booker also called on him to release this report. So he's been under enormous amount of pressure to release this report.
11: Yeah, that is a mountain of pressure that you lay out there, Natasha. So you've been looking into this report throughout the day. What are the biggest takeaways here from your perspective?
14: Well, there are many takeaways. One of them is they started too late with the negative advertising on on Trump. They didn't land the negative ads. We're not landing the way they did, but they took too long. That was one of them. There was not enough messaging coordination between the outside PAC, Future Forward, and the actual campaign. One of the biggest things that this underscored was Kamala Harris and how the White House, they faulted the White House with Biden White House with how they had prepared Kamala Harris, which was to say they did not prepare her. And I'm going to read this part from the report. The White House did not position or prepare the vice president. Had the White House explored and evaluated ways to leverage Kamala Harris earlier in the administration, perhaps it would have improved the president's standing, and it could certainly have helped prepare her to lead the ticket. So all of those things played into this.
1: I think they didn't hit the racism angle enough. Like, they pushed it in 2016 when he was running against a white woman. Hard. Oh, he's racist. But they didn't push it in 2024 with Kamala Harris. And I feel like that was their golden missed opportunity. Like, I predicted.
2: Well, maybe that's what the report says. And when they got this uproar to make it public, they couldn't be caught saying that out loud.
1: Probably. But that's the truth, is they didn't hit the racism angle at all, which is standard DNC. You know, did they think that 2025 was played out, or was it the belief that, you know, after Joe Biden won, they had beat racism, you know, because that was the whole spin up of BLM in 2020 was designed to cause political chaos for Donald Trump. Sorry, political footballs. If you thought otherwise, it was the only reason, and then they dropped the ball on that in 24. It made no sense to me. And I think anyone with a political mind would see that too.
2: Yeah. I can't argue it. Okay, well, we have to mention this is what's being thrown about as the easy answer. Easy answer. Let's hear about Gaza.
11: Well, let me ask you, because what's also notable, Natasha, there are some critical questions it doesn't answer, some areas that it didn't look into, like, for example, how the debate over the war in the Middle East was playing out. What do you know about that, about what's missing?
14: And that is why this is not going to die down. This is why this is not going to be put to rest by him releasing this today. Even though people have publicly said that they were interviewed by DNC officials and the person Ken Martin put in charge of it, Paul Rivera, about Gaza, and they said that it was a material aspect to why she lost, or it contributed to it. Holy. There was zero mention of it in this report. Right. No mention at all. And so that a lot of people are already, you know, up in arms about that. Where is it? Why wasn't it mentioned? So that question is going to continue to dog them as this moves forward.
11: I think you're absolutely right. Natasha Karecki, thanks for bringing us your exclusive reporting. We really appreciate it.
1: Headline. DNC autopsy author was previously part of another Democratic humiliation. Paul Rivera previously served as a key advisor to the state Senate Democratic leader John Sampson, a Brooklyn lawmaker who led an infamous dysfunctional majority for part of 2009 into 2010 and was later convicted of federal fraud charges. Wow. They just move people around.
2: Of course.
1: Like the whales at SeaWorld after they kill a trainer. All right, you're going to our Albany branch now. There you go.
2: Our Albany branch.
1: I've never been to Albany. They might have a SeaWorld. They might not. I have no idea.
2: Okay. I've got two clips. And I don't know if this story will necessarily get legs, but I wanted to bring it to the show because we did talk about the fraud when Nick Shirley went to Minneapolis and all of this stuff was going on and Project Metro Surge happened.
1: Yep.
2: And this is, I believe this prosecutor's name is Gagliotti, but this is a description of some recent
1: A German guy.
2: Well, regardless, he's going to describe some indictments that have come down.
15: We are announcing today charges against 324 defendants for their alleged participation in healthcare fraud schemes involving approximately $14.6 billion in false claims submitted to Medicare, Medicaid, and other healthcare programs. In a takedown this large, I can't possibly describe all of the work that went into dismantling each scheme, but there are four key points that bear emphasizing. First, let me be clear about what these healthcare fraud schemes mean for every hardworking American family. These criminals didn't just steal someone else's money. They stole from you. Every fraudulent claim, every fake billing, every kickback scheme represents money taken directly from the pockets of American taxpayers who fund these essential programs through their hard work and sacrifice. And when criminals defraud these programs, they're not just committing theft. They're driving up our national deficit and threatening the long-term viability of healthcare for seniors, disabled Americans, and our most vulnerable citizens. This enforcement action involves the seizure of cash, as well as luxury vehicles and properties, returning real money to American taxpayers and to our government healthcare programs.
1: Oh boy, I can't wait for my luxury vehicle check.
2: Yeah. So I've got another little piece here, and this is about the involvement in some of some transnational elements.
1: No, more communism.
15: Second, we are seeing a disturbing trend of transnational criminal organizations engaging in increasingly sophisticated and complex criminal schemes that defraud the American healthcare system. As part of this takedown, we've identified and charged defendants operating from Russia, Eastern Europe, Pakistan, and other foreign countries. These individuals have infiltrated our healthcare system to steal American taxpayer dollars. As just one example, we dismantled a scheme involving a sophisticated operation run from Russia and Eastern Europe that strategically bought dozens of medical supply companies in the United States and submitted more than $10 billion in fraudulent healthcare claims to Medicare. To make matters worse, these perpetrators used the stolen identities of more than 1 million Americans spanning all 50 states to perpetrate this scheme and submit these false claims. But I'm pleased to report that federal agents intercepted and arrested key members of that organization at U.S. airports and the U.S.-Mexico border, cutting off their intended escape routes. The days of transnational criminal organizations using the American healthcare programs as their personal piggy bank are over.
1: Yeah, my Uncle Bob, he received a box with some knee braces apparently a couple years ago. As part of this kind of scheme, medical supply company scheme.
2: Could have been why you received some LLC formation documents at your home.
1: Yeah, that was just Chinese people picking an address at random and picking the wrong one. They would have picked my neighbors. They would have been like, oh, well, I don't know what this is. Must be wrong address. By the way, update on that. It was finally dissolved. I got a letter last week. Said it's finally dissolved, yeah. Took them long enough.
2: Yeah, call Nick Shirley.
1: That's right. What's going on here? Well, that's fun. Anything more domestic? I'm trying to think if I do.
2: I have one more clip for the night.
1: Oh, boy.
2: Yeah. And I wanted to, you know, this didn't hit me when we were first talking about the hantavirus, but when COVID was happening, you and I were both listening to the No Agenda show with John C. Dvorak and Adam Curry. And one of Dvorak's bits that I found highly entertaining was to refer to the health inspectors as rat poop inspectors. Sure. And I thought this was a great bit. And I think he's really been... Well, I don't know exactly how I'd say it. I just think it's funny that now we have the hantavirus that is spreading through rat poop. And I have this rat poop reference clip.
16: By now, you've likely heard of hantavirus after a viral cruise ship outbreak, but Washington researchers have been trying to catch up on studying it for years now.
17: I think because we don't have that many severe cases, it hasn't been highlighted as a priority.
16: 2023 fieldwork done in southeastern Washington and parts of Idaho found 30% of rodents there showed signs of past infection of the C. nombre virus. 10% were actively infected.
17: That was a little bit surprising. It was a little bit more than we expected.
16: This species of hantavirus is mainly found in deer mice. Researchers say it can cause a deadly respiratory disease in humans, but has a key difference from other virus species.
17: Cases or severe cases are still rare, so the individual risk for people is still rare.
16: Unlike on the cruise ship, the Sea Nombre virus cannot spread between people. Researchers say human infections typically happen through rodent droppings or urine.
17: When that gets dry and mixed with, you know, the dust and people are cleaning up or removing that, they might inadvertently, like, inhale it.
18: What's the biggest thing people should know?
17: It is very important that people realize that if they're going into an area that has a rodent infestation, when they're cleaning up, that they protect themselves.
18: Researchers are still trying to identify the rate at which people are being exposed locally and how often that exposure translates into disease.
1: Rat poop.
2: Yeah, deer rat poop inspectors.
1: Deer mouse poop.
2: Yes, deer mice. I think that's just a word for field mice.
1: So I think, I saw a headline today on hantavirus that apparently one of the passengers or one of the crew on the ship that was in quarantine in Spain has now tested positive for hantavirus, just today or yesterday. So kind of playing into the fears of, I mean, do you remember COVID where they're like, oh, it'll survive on surfaces for 14 days or something outrageous like that.
2: Right.
1: I think that's another attempt, but I think hantavirus is pretty much a zombie at this point. Dead. Well,
2: there may be a little bit of a surge because it does stay dormant. It can stay dormant in humans for weeks at a time. So there's a chance we see a surge in coverage in the next few weeks as some of these people get out and we find that they actually do have it, but you know, who knows where it goes.
1: Did we talk about on the show that somebody tried to leave quarantine in Nebraska, I think it was, and they were denied?
2: No, I said that they could.
1: Yeah, evidently they could not. I don't know by what law, but they were forced to stay there. I would love to be the guy that gets exposed to hantavirus, doesn't get it, is in quarantine, tries to leave, gets denied the leaving access, and then gets a healthy, fat payout. One, I don't spread it to everybody. And two, I get money. So, if anyone has a mild case of hantavirus, let me know. I have a business proposition for you.
2: It would be interesting to see this be taken to court. Say, what is the case here? If, you know, can these, you know, greater good arguments for viruses and the spread of viruses, can they supersede civil rights? Because we have the right of we have the right to move about freely.
1: What requirements they must meet? That's the headline. Exposed to hantavirus have the option to leave quarantine. So the one in Nebraska, she tested negative, and then they said she couldn't leave. There's going to be an individualized decision plan for them, Jackson said, determine if it makes more sense for them to complete their 42-day monitoring period at home. 42-day. Jackson said if they remain symptom-free, medical professionals will go over the necessary requirements they need to have at home before they can leave, making sure that they can be able to isolate in a separate part of a structure from anybody else, make sure they have... they can contact their health department, get tested if necessary, if they develop symptoms, and if they need a higher level of medical care that's available to them. At this point, it is unclear how these practices will be upheld, but officials did say that there are several boxes that need to be checked before anyone takes a flight home. I see. So the woman wanted to fly home. Okay. You can be put on a no-fly list for pretty much any reason. Someone clears it. So. Okay. Awesome. John, it is once again warm outside, so that means one thing. We haven't talked about it in months, but it is time to now again sell global warming to the masses.
2: I thought you were going to talk about street takeovers.
1: No, that's coming soon too. It's happening.
2: The Fox News already had a report on it this week. I just wasn't able to get it clipped.
1: I think we had the first nice weekend of the year. I don't have a murder report for St. Louis, but I'm sure it's up. Sure, it's higher than it has been. Heat dome over Europe right now, so time to sell global warming again. Wasn't an issue, but now it's hot. Global warming.
19: The UK broke its record for the hottest day in May, with 33.5 degree temperatures on Monday near London, according to the National Weather Agency. Britain saw its hottest year on record in 2025, while climate advisers have urged the UK government to adapt infrastructure like schools and hospitals for a warming planet. Meanwhile, residents are concerned about these unusual high temperatures.
20: I'm worried because, like, this is our planet. There's no planet B. And I really think that we should protect our country with all that we can so we can, like,

0: according to authorities, as temperatures hit 31.9 degrees. Meanwhile, parts of Brittany recorded temperatures as high as 34 degrees and are under a so-called yellow heatwave alert, the first one since 2004, a Météo France spokeswoman said. Scientists say that recurring heatwaves are a clear marker of global warming and that these heatwaves are set to become more frequent, longer, and more intense.
1: I know this is our fourth year doing the show, but I would be remiss if I didn't bring this up again. When I lived in Spain for a summer with a family, on the streets, there were a crazy number of people from Bangladesh. And the people from Bangladesh would be nowhere to be seen until it rained. And once it started raining, these Bangladeshis would rush out on the streets, and what would they be selling? But umbrellas, of course. Why wouldn't they sell umbrellas when it's sunny? Because you don't need an umbrella when it's sunny. So why do we hear about global warming in the summer? Because it's hot. That's when you sell it. You don't talk about global climate change when everyone's freezing their tits off, right? When there was the oil shortage in Germany because they selectively chose to not buy heating oil from Russia anymore. No one was talking about global warming because it was cold. No one gave a shit. People were like, more global warming, please. There you go. That's how you sell it, when it's hot. Wait till it's hot, tell them about global warming. And that's our news.
2: Indeed.
1: So I wanted to get that one out of the way before this last clip. And this is has to do with the Washington, D.C. shooter, the White House shooter.
2: Jesus Christ.
1: Jesus Christ himself was shooting at the White House. He has to have been when you learn some key facts about this. I think gun enthusiasts will find this clip amusing.
3: We also have breaking news out of Washington tonight, where shots were reportedly fired outside the White House. Federal leaders say the Secret Service shot and killed one person and wounded a bystander after reports of gunfire at a Secret Service checkpoint outside the White House. They say a 21-year-old man pulled a revolver from a bag and fired as many as 30 shots around 6 o'clock Eastern time. CBS News crew.
2: Wow. Wow. Yeah.
1: Could you imagine the size
2: of... A 30-cylinder revolver?
1: Could you imagine the size of that thing? It would be for those that might not be as gun astute, a revolver or a wheel gun, also referred to as a six gun or sometimes even a five gun, but a six gun most likely or most often has the little wheel in the middle when you fire it, and they call it a six gun because usually that little wheel fits about six bullets. Again, sometimes five. I have a 357 Magnum that's a five round revolver. So it fits five rounds. So the idea that somebody other than John Wayne or a cowboy out of the Wild West would be able to pull out a revolver and fire up to 30 shots before being taken out himself is insane.
2: Even with a fast loader.
1: Even with a fast loader, that would be impossible. By the time, if what I believe to be Washington, D.C. is the case, after you fire that first volley of six rounds, which is all you have in a revolver, unless it's a 22, then maybe you get up to 10, right? You have to then reload it, which takes time, even with a fast loader. Probably at least the very fastest probably takes about 5 seconds minimum to reload that thing. You would have been already peppered by the Secret Service. So the fact that this guy with a revolver would shoot 30 rounds is insane. And the only people that would report that are people that absolutely have no idea about guns, which should lead you to believe. What else are they telling me that they have absolutely no idea about? Just a tip there. But we'll let the report play out again.
3: We're there. Take a look.
4: President Trump promises the prices will go down, but his grip on Republican support on Capitol Hill is weakening.
1: So you heard that volley of fire. So either there's a couple of things that are, could be true or not true. Either it was not a revolver. It was a standard magazine-fed firearm, which could, you can get a, I've got a Glock bank that fits 33 rounds. That would be perfect, possible. Or he was shooting and he was shot back at by the Secret Service or whoever else was on the scene in that time. So it is interesting because you have to wonder, was it a 9mm revolver? If

0: So it would make sense that the shot pattern would sound pretty similar on the return volley or whatnot, but I'm leaning towards probably wasn't a revolver, but I don't know.
1: A scary situation that reporters locked down inside the White House briefing room as agents responded. Multiple Secret Service agents opened fire, hitting the suspect who later died at the hospital. President Trump was inside the White House at the time of the shooting, but the Secret Service says he was not impacted. The incident now under investigation.
0: There you go. So, I mean, do you even consider this an assassination attempt?
2: No.
0: What constitutes?
2: But it'll be titled that.
0: Yeah, of course. I mean,
2: no, it was an attack on Secret Service.
0: So this guy was believed to be Jesus Christ.
2: No, he wasn't. He believed himself to be Jesus Christ.
0: That's what I meant. He was believed to have been Jesus, and now he's dead. Yeah, another interesting thing is, like, instantly everyone was saying, it's a tranny. And I look up the photo. I was apparently late to the scene where, you know, all the tranny hearsay had gone away. And I just see this dread-headed black guy. And I'm like, that's not a tranny. But got to be careful with what you're thinking. But that does it for me. I'm clipped out. Let's get out of here, huh?
2: Let's do it.
0: Get you back to your family from out of town.
2: Yeah, I have to admit, I haven't been as focused, as sharp tonight as I sometimes am. And for that, I apologize. It happens. And it's not the family who's in town's fault either.
0: I blame them.
2: They haven't even requested my presence. I just kind of feel bad for not being there.
0: I got an internet show to do.
2: Maybe they don't even want me there. Who knows?
0: It's kind of funny when, like, we were at the thing last night, the family gathering. And Elise, like, we were talking, and she's like, you have to prepare for your podcast tonight. Like, in front of the family. It's like, I don't know, part of me felt childish. Like, oh, that's right, I have to prepare for my podcast. My very important podcast. But, I don't know. It's kind of funny that it's now just a part of me. A part of me and like my wife's routine.
2: It is the routine.
0: Yeah. It's a fun routine. I love being here. Love being on the offensive with everybody.
2: Was I supposed to say me too? Me too.
0: Hashtag me too.
2: Hashtag me too.
0: That was the funniest part of that movement was they used the pound sign. Pound me too.
2: I never thought about that.
0: Oh, it's great. It's great. We'll be back next Tuesday, God willing. On the offensive for 221. We should do something special for 222.
2: Yeah.
0: Everyone should send us $222.
2: That would be great. And we will thank you.
0: We will give you a special title. But from St. Louis, Missouri, I have been Dan Gehring.
2: And from America's South Coast, I've been John G. Dew.
0: And we'll see you Tuesday. In case of crazed man with a 30-round revolver in house, withdraw your firearm. Don't hold it sideways and aim for center of mass and double tap. Threat eliminated. Not a threat. Just practical advice. MMO out.

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Ha ha ha.

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1: 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So stick around.

Hello and welcome to episode number 363 of the Random Thoughts podcast that is spelled R-A-N-D-U-M-B, thoughts.com online. I am your host, Darren O'Neill, and we are now just a few days away from the anniversary of the first show, 8 years since the first Random Thoughts that happens on the 25th on Memorial Day. Hard to believe, 8 years. I think I've made a few predictions over the years, and overall, I think I've been right way more than wrong. And it's interesting, being that this show started back in the early Trump time, to see how politics has changed or not changed, and how other things, including sports, have changed, how the pervasiveness of gambling has changed and now just being overrun with advertisements for that, and other things that just really haven't changed at all. I mean, AI is definitely something that is brand new onto the scope and is changing things as a rapid pace, which just makes me think back to the earlier days of personal computing and how much different it was when the only people that were paying any attention to it were the kids like me and the adults at that point already that were computer crazy nerds, the people that were into the technology. There was no internet. Computers were not connected. When you wanted to buy software, you had to go to a store. I know, out into the real world. You had to get physical media in order to run whatever it was you were purchasing. And on my very first computer, which was barely a computer by today's standards, the TRS-80 color computer, that was a cassette tape. That was how the information was transferred from the medium that you bought into your computer. You connected a very basic cassette player, and it played the tones. If you're old enough to remember the tones of the older modems, I had a 300 baud acoustic coupler where you actually put the handset into the suction cups. But even up through the later dial-up modems, you would hear that noise, the screeching. Well, that's exactly what these cassettes sounded like. And if the tape got a little bit garbled, well, there went your program. And the online aspect of things, when it began, was so very basic. There were things called bulletin boards, and some are still around. And I know some of the folks that listen to this show and the other shows that I do have mentioned, like NetNed, ran a bulletin board back in the day, which meant if you had a computer that was running bulletin board software and a modem that would answer the phone, and you were willing to give your phone number out, people could call in and use your computer. That doesn't sound like a security risk at all, does it? But they would call in, look at the files or games or whatever was available on that particular bulletin board. And they usually had an email system so you could leave messages for other people on the bulletin board. Of course, while you were on, you were using that phone line to send your email. Other people were trying to call and getting a busy signal. Some kids don't even know what a busy signal is. And that is how this wonderful internet thing kind of got its start. I know it's a very basic thing, and the networking is the big deal, putting all of these computers together, but this is where the world
began seeing that computers could be used for interacting with other human beings. And it's only been downhill since then. Really. I mean, it's amazing to me that I can sit behind my desk as I am right now, bloviate into a microphone, and then release this program out on the world. Most of them that I do live, as well as releasing them. The solo shows aren't as much fun to do live because every now and then I will pause just to take a sip of coffee and then go back. I don't really edit the show, but the live show is even more impressive that you can do that and have people all around the world driving around in their vehicles, sometimes even on airplanes, listening to what I am doing live from my office out here just outside of Chirac. The technology is amazing, but it's also quite dangerous because people are too susceptible to believing things that they see. And the social media aspect is quite addictive, it would seem. Saw a post from somebody who said, you know what, I used to spend a couple hours a day on Instagram, I think it was, for years, and then I stopped, and here's how my life changed. Well, of course your life's going to be better if you're not living it on the internet. I try to scroll through social media, which is why you'll notice that like 90% of the things that I do or am active with on social media is saying, hey, new show here. And I don't really take part in too many conversations because I think it has fallen to a point where so much of the content is propaganda, lies, things that are just made up. Today I saw a post from some account that was retweeted, reboosted, whatever you call it now that Elon owns X, re-X'd, that said, oh, Fox News is paying Roseanne Barr millions of dollars to do a show and take on The View. Will you, are you going to watch? And all these people are, oh, yeah, yeah, yeah, going to watch, love it, oh, yeah. And I don't know how long the post was up before it got a response directly from Roseanne Barr, who said, not true. No such show. This is all lies. It's not happening. I'm sure she wouldn't be against it happening, but this was another case of, I just have to default at this point. Anything that I see online, I just default to, this is a lie. This is propaganda. This is AI. And move along, because the game of trying to decipher what is real, trying to decipher what is true, trying to figure out which things are valuable and things that you should be giving your time to as opposed to those who really aren't worth your time. Pretty much impossible to figure those things out at this point. So I don't know where social media is going to go. It's also a wasteland. Even if you're on the Big Bad Plan, and I really should cancel the Big Bad Plan, although I like Super Grok over on X, that I think it went up to like $40 a month. So thanks to everybody who supports this show and others, because the only way that I stay on any of these things are using accounts that have the donations coming in. And hopefully by using these things, I can warn you whether they are good or bad. And I like Super Grok. I don't know if it's worth $40 a month, but part of that with the X account is, hey, you won't see ads and more people are going to see your posts. And I don't really believe that's true. The no ads is fine, although I never really saw ads on X. Anyway, thanks to a pie hole,
But I remember doing a very simplistic test long ago on X. It may have been 10 years ago. It may have been 15 years ago. It was long before, at least a couple of years before this show began. And I was doing another show with a buddy of mine out in California. And we were discussing the overall amount of noise that was already on Twitter at that point, of course, now X. And I made a post. And there were a lot of people at that time doing the usual clickbait of here's a post. If you want this, then like. If you want this, then retweet. And I didn't want to be spammy or scammy. So I made a post and just said, hey, if you see this, respond to this in some way, including here's an email address. Drop a message just saying, hey, I saw this post. At the time, I think I had 1,000 or so followers. So not huge, but these messages go out there not only to your followers, allegedly. And every time we would try this, we tried it a few times. Never more than a handful. If you were lucky, if you got 5 replies, like, yep, saw it. And I think that's pretty much the way things are now. They give you an idea of how many people have seen a post. And even though now I'm up to, I think, over 4,000 people following, I don't know how many are bots, but you're lucky if you get 100 to 200 views on anything, which the return there is not all that great for wasting your time. And I think it's because people have figured out what is on social media is garbage. And not only is it garbage, AI has changed the garbage, because now there are videos that are very believable of whether it's your favorite talking head. And I don't mean David Byrne, who just had a birthday, but whether it's Tucker Carlson or Megyn Kelly or Bill O'Reilly or Glenn Beck, or whether it's any politician, you cannot believe what you're witnessing is real unless it's the actual person posting it. That's where I'll make the exception. If I see Tucker Carlson posted a video of Tucker Carlson, I'm pretty sure that's not AI. But there's so much that is meant to deceive you. And a lot of these phishing things as well have gotten much more advanced. And all it takes is getting into somebody's account, because a girl I know that runs a restaurant got an email from her. I've known her and her family forever. And I got an email which looked like a legitimate request invitation thing. I looked up the company, and the company was a real place where you could go and send invitations for parties and whatnot. So the person that put this together, or the AI, knew what they were doing. It looked very realistic, like, oh, you're invited by this person and family to an event. Click here for all of the information. Once you hit click here, and yeah, I already knew before hitting click here what I was like, well, this doesn't look exactly right. But you know what? I'm on Mac and I'm running a browser that's off the beaten path. So I clicked the button, and it came up with a list. Looked again, very professional, all the right logos and everything else. Oh, to get this information, you need to log in with your Gmail account or your Yahoo Mail account or your Outlook account. And at that point, I knew this was a complete scam, just looking to get people's logins, because I tried this on my phone, burner phone, don't really use it for much, but it was logged into a Gmail account already.
So I'm like, oh, here's the real test. I'm logged into the Gmail account. That's where the spam email came to my Gmail account. I click the button and it's like, oh, you have to log into your Gmail account. Well, I'm already logged in. To make a long story short, there are a lot of things that are trying to separate you from your credentials, because your credentials often can get them into your bank account, crypto account, things like that. So you need to be very vigilant. That hasn't changed over the last 8 years, but you need to be even more vigilant because the technology is improving, including because of AI, that these things are looking more realistic, that they are able to go into more of a spear phishing zone. Difference in phishing and spear phishing, kids. Of course, if you listen to this show, you already know phishing is just, you're throwing it out there into a big pond. Spear phishing is, you know who you're going after. So a spear phishing thing is, hey, I know something about Mr. X, and I'm going to use that to create what I'm going to send to try to fake him into giving me his login information. But all of these things, again, be very, very careful when responding, when clicking buttons, when clicking links for emails that you were not expecting, especially when that link turns into, hey, sign in one of these 8 ways. Contact the person that allegedly sent you the email and be like, hey, just send this. And in this case, I contacted the person because I'm like, well, the only way that you and I are connected would be through your computer, through your email. So somehow you got hacked. And that's how they use that little bit of information to try to compromise everybody that is on your contact list. A far cry from those old bulletin board systems. And those bulletin board systems towards the end got a little bit more interesting. And they became business. I mean, at the point where it was one computer, one modem, anybody with a spare phone line can do it with a spare computer. It then turned into a multi-line, and I think it was 6 or 8 on average, which would then have the rudimentary chat room that would allow those people that were all logged in at that time to communicate. It was good times. A lot more fun than it is now. Now that everybody has these devices in their pockets, it's a little bit of a different thing. And you didn't have streaming video back then. Well, you barely had the ability to display images. It took a long, long time. But this is one of the scourges now of the internet. And if you've been listening to this show for any length of time, you know I'm just going to keep pointing the fingers at the parents. But yet again, politicians keep doing things that they pretend are going to have an effect. Maybe they believe that. I don't know. In this case, article from the New York Post, Republican pushing DOJ to crack down on OnlyFans, TikTok, explosion of obscene pornography. Now, on TikTok, I'm not even sure it actually exists, or if it does, I think it gets wiped out. I don't think nudity and pornography is allowed on TikTok, but like every other social media, there are people that are going to post things that they shouldn't, and it will exist for a while. Or they go the other route, which is using these things as feeders. So OnlyFans, it's basically, if you're not aware, if you've been living under a rock, it's a way that people can make money by producing content online. I don't even think it originally started as a push for the adult industry, but that is where it went because I guess that's where the money is. So there is a lot of adult content on OnlyFans. Shannon Elizabeth of American Pie fame back in the day, I think she said her first week
on OnlyFans. It was millions. It was either $1 million or $10 million. It was crazy money. And there's no question that people that are on TikTok or Instagram or wherever, if they also have an OnlyFans account, they are using the bicycle spoke method, the wagon wheel method, if you really want to go back, where everything leads to one point. The whole idea is, if you have paid things over on OnlyFans, if that's where you're making your money, well, then you go get a TikTok account and you post things on TikTok that give the address to your OnlyFans account. If you have an Instagram account, you're pushing your OnlyFans account. So I'm sure there are things that teeter on the pornographic on all of these sites, but this again is why the internet is not safe for children and will never be safe for children. In this case, it's Indiana Senator Jim Banks says he's sounding the alarm about a, quote, explosion of obscene pornography that is ravaging the internet, and he's imploring the Justice Department to crack down on it. Again, I hate to sound like a broken record, but if you've been listening to this show, you know that the internet is a global thing. I don't know if any of these politicians are ever going to comprehend this. That the content, if you're going to make it illegal in the United States, and I have no doubt that some of these companies producing this content are in the United States, but let's just say you pass laws that make it illegal to have this content in the United States. Well, they move all their servers then to Panama. They don't even have to move themselves. They move their servers to Panama, pay some Panamanian company to host everything, and then you're back in business because there are different laws, believe it or not, in different areas of the world. This is not a case where the people in the United States only see computers in the United States and people in Russia only see computers in Russia. No, that is not how it works. So he's going on saying that ending the obscenity prosecutions was a mistake, and maybe it was, but I don't think it's changing anything. Except not having people move things to different areas of the world. It's estimated there's like 4 million people creating content for OnlyFans. I mean, most of them are not making big, big money. A few are. But again, this is a case where we have an American politician, in this case, Mr. Banks, saying, quote, it is neither healthy nor safe for sexual content to be so pervasive, end quote. You are not going to change that on the internet, sir. No matter what you do, you are not going to change that on the internet. The best thing you can do is make it illegal for parents over the age of 18 to give their children under the age of 18 access to the internet. We must treat it as an adult-only thing. It is the only way that you're going to achieve what you want, which is 100% safety, because it doesn't exist. Otherwise, maybe somebody can come up with a side internet that's only for kids. But these two shall never cross paths, because it's not physically able to be policed in the way that you think it should be able to be policed. This New York Post article also points out that the senator noted that many porn sites often lean on social media companies such as TikTok, YouTube, and Instagram to promote their explicit content, end quote. Well, of course. But what is your answer? Kill the First Amendment? They can't go and talk about what they're doing on other sites? Is that what you want? I mean, it makes zero sense. Zero sense. These politicians that waste their time with this makes zero sense.
The answer is very simple, but they don't want to hear it. They don't want to understand it. The internet is not child safe, period. Trying to pretend that it can be through legislation is not viable. It is not going to work. It is a worldwide phenomenon, believe it or not. A lot of the illegal content is hosted outside of your borders where you have zero control over what is happening. And I know I sound like a broken record, but I am so tired of seeing stories like this, tired of understanding how much time and how much energy and how much money government here in the United States and elsewhere wastes on things that they do not understand, and they will never understand, and they don't even try to understand. They want all pie in the sky, like, oh, we have to think of the children. Well, think of the children and push making it illegal for adults to give children access to the internet under the age of 18. We already have very similar things for cigarettes. We have similar things for alcohol. We have similar things for adult movies, but no, can't do it on the internet. Why is that? Follow the money, I guess, like everything else. And I will applaud Judge Jeanine Pirro, who is the U.S. Attorney for the District of Columbia, recently came out and told parents, if their kids are part of one of these teen takeovers, they're going to start going after the parents. And that's exactly what they should do. When you come up with these laws like, oh, well, if you're under the age of whatever, you can't go on social media. But if a kid gets onto social media, well, then we're going to blame the company that he lied to get an account. Even if his parents helped him, we're not going to hold them responsibility. No. Start holding parents responsible and then watch these phones disappear from kids' hands. It's bad for everything. It is bad for their morale. It is bad for their brain. Having a phone under the age of 18 is sucking literally the intelligence, it seems, out of kids. So stop it. Stop it now. Stop it while you can. And stop pretending that you can legislate what people can see on the internet. On a totally different front, NASCAR had an all-star race and nobody cared. Why have an all-star race when it's all the same people? I don't understand it. NASCAR, wake up. Stop trying to be other sports. And I only really bring this up because I think a lot of people end up in the same kind of mindset, which is not understanding what lane they're in and looking at what somebody else is doing, whether personally or on a business side of things, and going, hey, maybe we should try that. NASCAR, which is a sport, if you're unfamiliar, of racing cars and trucks, real different series. Their top series, cars. And they had their all-star race, which was all of the same people who race every other week. When you have an all-star race, I would expect something different. When you have an all-star game in baseball, it's the best of the American League and the best of the National League, and they're playing each other. Two teams that don't really exist, the best of the best, allegedly. Same with other sports. That is how all-star teams work. They take the best people from multiple teams, and they create a team that doesn't exist so it can compete with another team that doesn't exist in an exhibition, which is allegedly the best people that that sport has to offer. NASCAR puts the same people on the track and calls it an all-star race because they're not pulling in people from anything different, but they still want to have an all-star race, just like they wanted to have playoffs and they wanted to have, which they just changed, luckily for people who like the old system that I did, where every race should count. They had an elimination system that they got rid of, but the elimination system was obviously because they were watching other sports and was like, hey, we want that.
We want to go down from 16 teams to 8 to 4 to 2 and then big game. It's important. But it doesn't work in a sport that has 36 or so people competing against each other each and every week. It's not the same. You can be a champion in NASCAR. Well, back when you have this system that they have now and then the one they used to have, but the other one that they were using that really focused on winning, which didn't make sense to really focus on winning because you don't really win that many races because there's a lot of people again in each one. So you could have a very successful season in NASCAR and never win a race. And I think that's what they really wanted to get away from. There was a guy named Matt Kenseth. There still is. He's still alive. I mean, don't mean there was a guy. There was a guy he used to race. And it was maybe one of the most boring seasons because the guy wasn't a big winner, but he would finish in the top five all the time. Won the championship. And NASCAR tried to snazzy it up a little bit. And it didn't work. And in this case, All-Star Race didn't work. You're going to have to do something different, NASCAR. I mean, I know there are safety concerns and everything else, but maybe randomly choose a crew member to race 10 of the laps. Do something that's different than we're putting the same cars out on the track for a very, very long day as well. Like there was a 75 lap and then another 75 lap and then a 200 lap was way too long for an all-star race. Stay in your lane. Don't try to copy another sport that your sport doesn't fall into. Every other sport outside of racing, at least that I can think of off the top of my head, is pretty much pitting one person against another or one team against another. It's not like other sports where you have 35, 36 teams that are all going against each other at the same time. So stop trying to copy what other people are doing. Just cut it out. And one last note before we get into our just rousing donation segment with two folks donating. Barney Frank passes away at the age of 86. He was the congressman from Massachusetts for a number of years. He was the first congressperson to come out as gay. He was a big part of taking on Wall Street, and he made some mistakes. I mean, the whole Fannie Mae and Freddie Mac thing didn't turn out too well, but the guy knew how to do politics. Something that is missing from so many today, he was able to compromise. He would have some of the most drag out debates that you've ever seen, but also understood what his job was as a politician. And that was to get things better for the people that he represented. And I think he did that fairly well. Did I agree with most of the things he wanted? No. I think he was an honest guy. And in politics today, that's also very hard to find. And somebody that was willing to compromise when it was needed. And I find it interesting what he's going to leave the world with is a book that is coming out in September called The Hard Path to Unity, Why We Must Reform the Left to Rescue Democracy. I asked the AI for a summary of what the book's about, and it says Barney Frank's core warning is that the Democratic Party should stop treating positions such as defunding the police, open borders, and some of the most charged language around transgender issues as mandatory party doctrine. He argues that this kind of rigidity makes the party look disconnected from the public and turns broadly popular goals like fighting inequality into collateral damage, which is a valid warning. And it's coming from a lifelong progressive Democrat that
at the end understood what his party was turning into was something that was too extreme and losing sight of the American people. I will be interested to see if any of the liberal networks and talking heads discuss that. If anybody finds any clips on those, be sure to let me know. Darren, D-A-R-R-E-N, at randomthoughts, R-A-N-D-U-M-B, thoughts.com. 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If you want to use the Cash App, $Ozzyball, O-Z-Z-I-E-B-A-L-L. Just put random in the notes. You can use the QR codes or wallet addresses if you want to do the crypto thing. You can boost if you're on a podcasting 2.0 app. And if there's anything we're missing and you want to donate via some way that we're not using, let me know. Today, two people to thank. First and foremost, Rianne Kozinski, who came in with $9.65 that she points out. That is $8.88 plus fees in honor of 8 years of Random Thoughts. She says, thanks for sharing your random, not dumb thoughts. Well, thank you, Rianne. I mean, sometimes they may be dumb. And the name just stuck. My wife, way back in the day, thought she was going to do a blog. So we grabbed that domain. She's the one that came up with it, I believe. Random Thoughts, R-A-N-D-U-M-B. And I never got rid of it. So when my buddy Larry Blydner said, do a show, Solamento or Solamenti. He speaks Italian or something. I don't know, for an Irish guy. And I'm like, well, I have this domain. This should work. And then immediately realized that when you tell people, yeah, my show's called Random Thoughts. They're like, oh, R-A-N-D-U-M. No, oh, wait, R-A-N-D-O-M. No, wait, it's very hard to spell. It's like you have to cross a test just to be able to listen to the podcast. But also just shows everybody that actually makes it here, you are smarter than the person sitting next to you. You can tell them that. I'll vouch for you. So thank you, Rianne. It is appreciated. And of course, Mark Kodra. Coming in each and every show, usually the only executive producer of the show. So I can blame Larry, but I've also got to blame Mark that this show is making it 8 years and beyond. I appreciate the 555 and I appreciate everybody for showing up and listening. If you can't support the show financially, it's easy. Leave us a review. You can also tell a friend about the show. You can post about it on social media. Although it is a wasteland, so better if you tell somebody you know specifically to check the show out. Help us keep everything going. It is all very much appreciated. It has been an honor and hopefully will continue to be for another 8 years. It should go at least as long as the Trump presidency, so at least another 8 years. So remember us on Memorial Day. It's our 8-year birthday here at Random Thoughts, and then come back again next week for another fun and exciting episode. Until then, I am Darren O'Neill. Thanks for listening.

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2: It's unrelenting. It's unrelenting. Just when you thought we were going to relent, it's unrelenting.
3: Yeah, just when you thought we were going to relent. It's Darren and Gene back again on a Friday.
1: Is that what day of the week it is?
3: It is. Have you lost all sense of what day it is?
1: I kind
3: of
1: did, yeah. Yeah. That's why, yesterday was Wednesday.
3: That's why I have to keep remind. I have to send the link early, like, what? Friday? What? Show? When? Today.
1: It's middle of the week. What are you sending me a link for?
3: It's early. Yeah, in 2 weeks. So not next week, but the week after. Mm. Right at showtime, I'll be having a nuclear stress test. Woo!
1: Oh, that's fun. I had one of those 2 years ago.
3: I tell you. I skipped my 6 months, and then they were mad, and they weren't renewing my fleconide. Mm.
1: I know. I hate how they use drugs to hold against you.
3: No, I know.
1: To get you back in.
3: And I think I am going to switch doctors, because these people are just retarded.
1: Yeah. Well, that happens.
3: Uh-huh. It's like, come on. Oh, get me this one. I was like, they wanted me to see the nurse practitioner. Well, first they're like, well, you can see the doctor, but in July. I like how all this stuff now, you can't see the doctor for like months. And I'm like, well, that's fine. I haven't been having a problem. I need my pill renewed, I would suppose. Well, no, we can't do that. We want you to come in and see the nurse practitioner. I'm like, you mean the nurse practitioner that got exactly what I told her backwards when she wrote it in the notes? I'm like, no, thanks. Mm-hmm. So they give me another nurse practitioner who then had to go ask this nurse practitioner because the other nurse practitioner works with the doctor. And again, they're sitting there and she's like, so you don't want to have the ablation? I'm like, what part are you not understanding? I mean, I was nice. But it's like, why would I want to have the ablation if I'm telling you that since I last saw the other woman who didn't know what she was doing over a year ago, it was like 13 months, I haven't had one PAC, and why would I want the ablation? Oh, I don't know. Like, really?

0: And of course, when I called to make the appointment, the woman's like, well, you know, Dr. Shroff is the only electrocardiologist, whatever, at this office now. So he gets behind. So when the nurse practitioner, I was talking to her and she's like, do you see Dr. Shroff? I'm like, well, I only have once. And I'm like, I'm also considering, I saw there was a guy with the same specialty a mile and a half from my house.
1: Mm-hmm.
0: Where this is like,
2: sounds good, man.
0: You know, exactly. And I'm like, you know, he's also works out of the same hospital where this doctor is. Only got this doctor because I was in the hospital. And then because the guy that was before him retired. So I'm like, I was thinking of that. And, you know, the way just she kind of looked, I'm like, look, I'm not asking you because I know you work here. So, and she's like, well, all I'll say is, you know, I've never heard anything bad about this new doctor or the current doctor. I'm like, got it.
1: Mm-hmm.
0: I should be at the new doctor. That's what you're.
2: Sounds like it. Yeah.
0: Kind of.
2: Exactly.
0: Because I don't like this concept of you're going to try to.
2: Now, is this your doctor or is this your cardiologist?
0: The cardiologist.
2: Okay.
0: And the thing also was, okay, so I'm in the flecainide. That is the antiarrhythmic drug. That is why she said I should have a nuclear stress test. Okay, I'll play that game. But they only renewed the flecainide for 30 days. And I've been using Express Scripts, which only fills 90. I'm like, really? Yes. You're going Nazi enough to where, we're only going to fill 30. Why? You're afraid you're going to tell me after the stress test I should stop and I shouldn't? It's like, no, it's a fucking power play. And I don't need a fucking doctor playing a power play.
2: No. Yeah, that's exactly what it is. I think on a couple of episodes back, I had came back from my cardiologist. I like my cardiologist. We sit and talk about guns all day.
0: Right. That's the better way to go. Like, James, how's your heart? I don't know, but I got this new ammo. Yeah. You're going to love it.
2: Exactly. That's exactly what he said. How's the cardiogram look? I don't know.
0: You want me to look at that now? Here, okay. Put the guns away.
2: No, you're all good. You're good. Just come back in 30 days.
0: Every 30 days. Bring new guns.
2: Yeah. Exactly.
0: So, yeah, I haven't had. The last time I had the nuclear stress test was when I went in with the gallbladder. So it has been. Mm-hmm. Like 6-7
2: now,
0: years.
2: Is this there's also nuclear chemical or nuclear physical? Which one is this?
0: Physical, because they're like, you can walk the treadmill, right? I'm like, yeah, I'm not horrible. Why?
2: Chemical is so much faster.
0: They just like jack your heart up while you sit there.
2: All they do is they go, okay, this is going to feel like you're going to taste metal. I'm like, what? And then they squeeze the needle or the, what do you call it? The thing on the deal on the bob,
0: the thing on the bob,
2: you know, the they push in the drugs, the plunger, and all of a sudden, like, you can taste something very metallic-y and pineapple like
0: ooh, I like pineapple.
2: Yeah, well, it's weird tasting stuff that just got put into your blood, man. That is not a normal sensation. When I normally put stuff in my blood, I don't taste it.
0: I mean, yeah, it usually takes a little while for that to
2: it's instant. It is literally within 3-4 seconds
0: because it's big bad chemical.
2: You're like, what is that? And you look at it too, it looked like they've got the same stuff in there that I used to play with as a kid that used to be in thermometers. Mercury. It's like, did you just inject me with mercury? It's just a stress test. Don't worry about it.
0: Yeah, perfectly fine. We have to see if your heart's going to explode.
2: Mm-hmm. Oh, you got it in your teeth anyway. Don't worry about it.
0: Right, the olden days, man. That's what they used to put in your fillings.
2: Oh, hell yeah. Good stuff.
0: That's how you keep yourself going.
2: The amalgam. What's amalgam? That's mostly mercury.
0: Good work. So, yeah, I mean, I don't mind getting the test. I do mind we're only giving you 30 days in the pill. I do mind I can't see the doctor because it's all nurse practitioner. It's like, well, why do I even need the doctor then?
1: Mm-hmm.
0: That's where you're getting.
2: Because they're the only ones that are allowed to write a script.
0: Uh-huh. So the nurse practitioner.
2: Everybody else is allowed to talk to you, but the doctor is the one whose signature gets a script.
0: Uh-huh. So everybody has to go back to the doctor and give him the information secondhand, which doesn't. Okay, I don't even understand how that's faster. And I don't understand how that doesn't cause way more issues of misunderstandings like I had the last time where he was having these palpitations while taking antibiotics. It's like, no, fuck you. I told you the antibiotics stopped the palpitations.

0: expectations.
1: Yeah.
0: That's a difference. Big difference.
1: Yeah. It's a slight difference.
0: Uh-huh. Like, my goodness.
1: Wow.
0: Yeah.
1: Yeah.
0: Not real happy with that. So, thank you, Obama. So,
1: In fact, I got something else good to say about my cardiologist. So he wrote me a script for some new medicine that's like really expensive.
0: You get the new pillows Epic?
1: No. And so this new medicine, this for blood pressure. And I don't have it in front of me, so I can't remember what it's called. But so he writes a script and sends it to this pharmacy in Minnesota.
0: Because that's just where you used to live.
1: I'm like, well, you know, I don't live there anymore, right? He's like, I don't know, that's the cheapest place you can get it in the country. I'm like, what? So I call this place up. They're like, yeah, it's we don't take insurance. It's $50 per month supply of pills.
0: And then they just deliver it to you.
1: Well, I'll tell you what, guys. Let me just check on Amazon, and I'll call back and let you know. They're like, yeah, great. So I put it in the Amazon, and I said, okay, well, so we get the script for this pill. How much is it going to be on Amazon, right?
0: So $700.
1: So Amazon, you're not far off. 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And so I'm waiting for Amazon to talk to the insurance company. 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It's like, yep, it's covered. 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
0: As opposed to non-insurance for $50.
1: Yeah. In Minnesota.
0: Yeah. Hey there. This is where all the scams are coming. What's going on with Governor Walz?
1: So, yeah. The Leering Center's selling pills now, which I'm okay with because I save $15 a month.
0: The Leering Centers have pivoted.
1: Yeah, they have. Oh, did you see they're starting to open Leering Centers in Texas?
0: Well, it was the first one, Sir Gene's Leering Center.
1: No. There was a representative here in the local Texas legislature that was a Islamist, from what I could tell.
0: Was a Leering person?
1: And somebody on X posted is like, you can't make this shit up, and shows a business that she owns that has a sign that says Leering Center.
0: No.
1: Yes.
0: Do they all use the same sign printer?
1: Yes. Apparently in Somali, learning is spelled Leering.
0: Interesting.
1: Like, that is literally the Somali word for learning, apparently, because that's what they all use the same spelling.
0: Nobody wanted to use spell check or maybe
1: grok. What's a grok?
0: It's like, you love grok.
1: You mean a rock? They use a rock. Sure. They use rocks, those all the time back home.
0: Right. Yeah.
1: The rock will tell you how to spell.
0: Unrelenting uses grok. The Somalis uses rock.
1: Uh-huh.
0: It's just a rock. That's it. Everything's written on a rock.
1: Pretty much. Yeah. It's crazy. Crazy stuff. So anyway, long story short, now that I have that answer, now I need to call back the Minnesota guys and say, okay, let's run it without insurance. Because why the fuck do I even pay for insurance is my question. Because shit seems to only get more expensive with insurance.
0: Well, of course, so then they can, everybody charges more. This is the biggest scam. Yeah,
1: you ever need to go to an emergency room, it's cheaper without insurance.
0: Of course.
1: Yeah. But
0: if the insurance picks it up, I mean, there is, I can't complain about my insurance as of yet.
1: Well, you got that government insurance.
0: Which is a Blue Cross thing, but.
1: Oh, I thought you had a government program you were in because your wife.
0: Well, it is, but it's through Blue Cross of Illinois.
1: No, it is. Okay. But well, I get Blue Cross too, but it still sucks.
0: They've never turned anything down. Maximum out of pocket, like I think we talked about, I think was only like $1,000 or something. So if you feel like you need to go to the emergency room on January 1st, go, because everything for the rest of the year then is going to be free. You're going to pay your $1,000. You're going to get to your max out of pocket, and then it's like dancing in the streets.
1: Not really, because it's after your maximum out of pocket, you're paying 80%.
0: No, not with mine.
1: They're paying 80%.
0: mine, they cover it. Everything.
1: They're paying 100% after $1,000. That's usually not how it works.
0: That's how it worked here.
1: You sure you spent over $1,000 last year?
0: Oh, yeah.
1: It was all covered.
0: Yeah, wound up in the overnight in the ER.
1: Well, that would definitely get you over. I mean, shit, if yours was $5,000, that would get you over the $5,000 limit, too.
0: Yeah.
1: Huh. Interesting. I don't know. I'm not a happy camper with the, you know, Blue Cross used to be good 20 years ago. I think they suck these days. And, with the stupid Ozempic thing, which they still insist I don't need.
0: I mean, if anybody needs Ozempic, it's
1: Gene, right?
0: I mean, that's
1: no shit, man.
0: He's got diabetes, man.
1: That's what it was made for. That original prescribed purpose of Ozempic was for diabetes to both control the blood sugar and the cravings.
0: Yeah. And you're the guy that's injecting the insulin and the insulin's going, not going to work anymore.
1: Yeah, exactly. Exactly. So I don't know, man. I don't know what to tell you. I will say one thing. Eating jerky does not seem to increase my insulin.
0: So jerky's good.
1: Jerky does not seem to increase my blood sugar.
0: Doesn't move the blood sugar needle. That's weird. I mean, I guess. Yeah,
1: doesn't seem like it, man. I ate 4 bags of jerky yesterday.
0: Okay, the amount of salt you had in that would be.
1: I didn't piss all day. But, you know,
0: he's like dehydrated completely.
1: Uh-huh.
0: Like that's you need to drink a lot of water. I can't
1: feel my left arm for some reason. But that aside,
0: the sugar,
1: it's amazing. It's amazing how it doesn't increase. You know, at this point, I'll deal with a numb left arm. That's all right.
0: And jerky's good. I like a nice fresh jerky.
1: Yeah.
0: I just saw a thing on Buc-ee's, which I've never been to a Buc-ee's, that they have tons of like freshly made jerky.
1: Oh yeah, freshly made jerky. They do. What are you doing watching a Buc-ee's video?
0: It showed up on YouTube, so I mean, I can't say really? No.
1: Yeah. Oh, I guess. Well, I sure as hell can't say no when I drive by there. I have to stop in.
0: Well, I know Larry was talking about it. He's like, hey, expanding. Their bathrooms are amazing.
1: Yeah, they're really good bathrooms. They're like the kind of bathrooms that you wish you had at home.
0: See, that's sad when you're like, you know, I want to go to a clean bathroom. I'm going to leave the house, going to drive down to Buc-ee's.
1: Well, you know, I have a snake that keeps using mine.
0: Yeah, well, teach it to clean.
1: Uh-huh, good luck with that. Norms, man, gives me a shrug. You know, like, well, you could have not pooped in the middle of the damn floor. You know, you could have crawled into a bathtub and pooped or something.
0: Right, you got to train it.
1: Yeah.
0: Stupid tried snake it
1: for
0: tricks.
1: 20 years so far. The stupid snake ain't going to trick itself.
0: Not working.
1: Actually, he's not that old. He's 16. I think 16 years old,
0: and CSB wrote a song about it.
1: Oh boy.
0: Hey, you know, I don't know if he understood that the song about Gene's snake might be taken in a different manner, but that's okay.
1: Mm-hmm.
0: Do not want to delve too far into that.
1: No, let's just leave that alone.
0: Everybody's checking health off the bingo card right now.
1: Oh yeah, we did the health talk. A little bit of that. And then bitching about doctors.
0: All of the same people in 2 weeks will be like, why is there no show today? And I'll be like, I told you.
1: Right.
0: They're trying to explode my heart.
1: Donate today because there won't be a show in 2 weeks.
0: Right. You know, and hopefully after two weeks.
1: I
0: mean,
1: people I kind of assume are donating mostly to not have shows.
0: That could be.
1: Yeah.
0: But this is the fun thing. It's like that little, I didn't even know they had the open MRI type thing. That was the first time I'd had the nuclear stress test. I had other stress tests throughout my life, but that was basically just, hey, keep walking on the treadmill until you can't.
1: Yeah. Right. I talked to my dad about this. He had a story. So my dad is 87, I think.
0: And could probably walk on the treadmill more than I can.
1: 89. He's 89. And that they told them last year, it's like, oh, yeah, well, we need to have you do a stress test on a treadmill. He's like, what? No, that's risky. I'm liable to die. And they're like, oh, don't worry. You're in a hospital.
0: Right. You're here.
1: We'll fix you right up. I'm like, no, I'm not going to do that. So anyway, the doctor withheld pills from him until he did it.
0: That's what they use, those bastards.
1: I know they do. That they are. That it should be illegal, frankly. I mean, they have laws in California that require you to give drugs to drug users.
0: Right.
1: I use the same damn law as far as I'm concerned. Just say, sorry, doc, you can't stop giving me a script just because you want to make money in your office from me showing up to do a stress test. So anyway, so he goes in there. Again, we're talking about a guy who's almost 90. And full mental competence, so no issues up there. So he starts walking down the treadmill thing, and they're like, yeah, well, keep going until you feel like you're going to pass out. And they're like,
0: I feel like that all the time,
1: so
0: man.
1: What are you trying to get my pulse to?
0: Right.
1: And they're like, well, at your age, so we want to get your pulse to be about 145.
0: See, I can't even do, that's why I'm kind of curious. They don't have you stop the beta blockers, the metoprolol in my case. Mm-hmm. And it's I can go on the bike and I can go and ride as hard as I can for a half hour. And if I could get the pulse up to 100, it's amazing.
1: That's insane. My pulse is usually 100.
0: Uh-huh. I can't even get it up to the 100 with the drugs.
1: Yeah. I mean, that's, not a problem for me. Anyway.
0: Getting it up the drugs.
1: Yeah, exactly. Well, neither. Neither one's a problem. But he starts, walking on this treadmill thing, and he's looking at his readout of the pulse. And so as soon as it gets up to 145, he gets off the treadmill. Doctor's like,
0: what are you doing?
1: Did you stop? Do you feel light of breath? What's going on? He's like, no, I'm all right. What did you stop for? Like, well, I hit 145. He's like, yeah, but you should keep going until like you're feeling like you're about to pass out. And he's like, no, I'm good. They're like,
0: what do I do?
1: Okay. Well, he got to, we can write down 145. That's okay. Cause that's all they care about. They don't really care what you're doing or how fast you're going. What they want to see is like, if you can go to 160 and your number that you should be over is 145 for the quote unquote normal, nothing wrong with them phase. The only reason they have you go into 160 is because they want to make sure you don't stop at 146. Right. So it's not like they're actually trying to kill you. They kind of are, but they're not really. They're just wanting to make sure that just from random luck, you didn't happen to stop at exactly the number that is the minimum to not have to do something about it.
0: Right.
1: Essentially. So I get that part, but also this is where I think the drug version is easier, better, and faster, and feels funkier than the old school version.
0: Right? Yeah, I always go for the funkier version when I'm getting medical tests. Yeah,
1: funky's good. The other thing that my cardiologist said, because we were bitching about insurance for quite a while as well.
0: Well, yeah, because he wants to get paid, bitch.
1: Yeah, he does wants to get paid, and I don't want to have to pay. There's a middleman standing in the road here.
0: Bitch better have my money.
1: Uh-huh. And so he said, here's what they do is they the insurance companies bought the labs that do, I guess you'd still call them labs or centers maybe, but they basically bought the places that have the CT scanners.
0: Oh, that's genius.
1: So they bought those.
0: So they could pay themselves.
1: So they can pay themselves. And here's the tricky bit that I can't believe they're allowed to get away with is, you know how you pay a percentage of your bill with insurance? Like, you don't pay a flat fee. Well, maybe in your fucking insurance you do, but you generally go to for your regular yearly doctor's visit, it is a flat fee. But if you get some procedures written up, they're going to do for you. The amount that is your responsibility is a percentage of the total.
0: Until you hit your maximum out of pocket.
1: Right, which is usually about 10 grand. And then for normal people, not government employees. And so you are affected by the theoretical total cost of the procedure. Like when I went to get my stress test thing that we're talking about 2 years ago, my out-of-pocket cost for that was $1,800 because the total procedure was $6,000. So insurance covered like $4,500 or something of that.
0: Yeah, you want them to cover more.
1: And then I was on the hook for the $1,800 that is left of that. Well, that here's the nasty, tricky part of that is they own the damn center that does this.
0: It's like a Leering center.
1: It is a Leering center because what they do is set an arbitrary price for you for what it quote unquote costs, which has nothing to do with anything else. It's not a competitive price. They're not competing with other CT scan centers. I mean, I guess they should be, but they're kind of not. And they know what part they're going to pay. So they're basically charging me so that, again, $6,500 was the theoretical price for this, that their portion was based out of. Talking to the doctor, he says, you know, before the insurance companies bought them, you'd walk in there, the actual total cost of getting a CT of your heart done was about $800.
0: It's a lot cheaper.
1: And then the insurance would have back then covered like 80% of that. So your out of pocket would be about $120-$150. But once they bought those centers, and these are pretty much all the insurance companies went around and bought them. They all own these places. They're vertically integrated, as they say. And they immediately jacked the prices up. Now, what they can't do is they can't charge somebody walking off the street with no insurance $6,000 for this. Because they know that if they don't do it there, they're going to go to the emergency room with no insurance and get it done for free. But it's going to cost the insurance, or it's going to cost the emergency room a lot more money, and they own those as well. So if you walk in and you say, oh, I'm insured, that test will be $1,000.
0: It's all a scam.
1: So as an insured person, I paid $1,800 for a test that used to be $800, could be $1,000 if I told them I had no insurance. But because I have insurance and I wasn't lying, I ended up paying $1,800 for it, or $1,600. I can't remember anymore. $1,600 or $1,800 for it. Anyway, way more than I should have, way more than $1,000. And the first thing, this is the last bit of medical anecdote about that test I'm going to mention, but it was just funny when it happened. And it's been 2 years since we talked about it, so you might as well read. Is that when I first showed up, they said, you know, your blood pressure's too high. I'm like, I know, that's why I'm here.
0: Part of the problem, right? The
1: doctor said, go test your heart because your blood pressure's too high. And I said, well, but we need a baseline do the test, so we can't have it be this high. So we're going to have to drop your blood pressure to like 70 over 110. I'm like, I think I was about half my height last time I remember having blood pressure that low. I mean, it's been like 75 years, guys. Come on. So they said, oh, it's not a problem. We have this injectable that'll do that real quick for you. I'm like, okay. So they stick me with this thing, whatever it is, obviously prescription based, not off the counter, on the counter, on or off the counter, over the counter, past the counter.
0: It's coming from some counter.
1: It's a counter thing. And they do this, and I notice my blood pressure is going down. Like I can feel it. It feels weird. It feels different. It feels like I haven't felt in a long time. Like I just want to run up and climb a fence or something. and then they check it and they're like, oh, we got to give you a little more. It's not low enough. Like where's it at? It's like 120 over 80. I'm like, oh my God,
0: I'm going to die.
1: This is the holy grail. This is what I've been trying to hit for the last 40 years.
0: Right. What are you using here?
1: Yeah. My God. So, I had to wait in the waiting room for about half an hour before the blood pressure was baseline sufficiently low enough that they could get the machine doing its thing. And I said, okay, well, I kind of theoretically understand why you want a lower base rate, but what's the real reason? And the guy told me, the CAT scan tech dude, he says, well, the higher it is when you first start, the more frames per second the machine needs to generate to see what's going on there. And so what we like to do is just lower the blood pressure for people so that the machine can run in normal mode instead of like high sensitivity mode or whatever.
0: Getting a better, allegedly, result.
1: It's getting an easier to read result. It's getting a more easy for the doctor to see what's going on result. Which, again, it's like, okay, that's not legitimate, a bad thing, that's right? Fine.
0: Yeah.
1: Not a bad thing. But it also, that's a half hour of my time fucking around lowering something. And why don't you just give me the damn drugs so I can take them every day? Is my question.
0: Well,
1: apparently that's what this place in Minnesota is going to give me.
0: Same drug?
1: No, new drug, even better.
0: Right out of the Doc motherland. Said,
1: yeah, this will just drop. You'll be amazed how well this works. He says, well, it's going to work so well that if you lose any weight on Ozempic, we're going to have to stop this medicine. Because then it'll drop it so low that you won't be walking around. You'll be falling into a coma.
0: Does Gene have the Holy Grail? Will Gene drop dead on this new medication? You'll have to stay tuned
1: and find out. 2 weeks from now, when there's no show, you know if I'm dead.
0: No, they won't. That'll be the whole thing. They'll be like, they got them both. Oh, no.
1: Hey, you know, I don't know if Adam and John ever talked about it. I think that's the succession plan right there. It's like, you both have to die at the same time.
0: I think it's the only fair thing that somebody doesn't feel fair. Left behind.
1: Right? Right? I like how you said, doesn't feel like he's going to left behind. Not like, doesn't feel like he lost a partner. But like, right. No, it's the guy who's left. That's the problem.
0: Yes. Yeah, you got to take care of that. You got to have a mutually assured destruction plan.
1: Oh, gosh.
0: You got to have something in writing. I mean, what if that's why you never see them both on the same airplane.
1: That's true.
0: You'd have to have a plan.
1: You don't. You used to see them both in the same restaurant, but that doesn't happen these days.
0: We got to be very careful.
1: Yeah. I think last time John was here for Adam's wedding 3 years ago.
0: That was a while.
1: Yeah.
0: Beautiful Tejas.
1: Yeah. But
0: that's a good point. I mean, is there anything? We need something in writing so we know where the succession of no agenda. Otherwise, it's just the kids are going to be looking for the highest bidder.
1: Oh, you know they will. Like, you know that's coming.
0: Uh-huh. Be like, yeah.
1: No agenda. Recently purchased by
0: Joe Rogan.
1: Yeah. Well, who's that chick that's got the No Agenda show? She'll probably buy it.
0: Jennifer Briney.
1: Is that who it is?
0: The congressional dish, who is a total liberal now.
1: There you go.
0: She wouldn't last because the No Agenda people would hate her.
1: Well, what do you mean she wouldn't last? Her show, she could do whatever she wants with it.
0: Well, I know, but nobody would listen.
1: Well, we have I don't think deemed. She'd buy it for the listeners. She'd buy it for her own listeners to have list. A better show name.
0: We would have...
1: No, you keep thinking there's value here. No. The value does not really... Okay, I maybe shouldn't say it this harshly, but there is no value to the No Agenda show.
0: I gotta mark that for an ISO.
1: Yeah, you do. Yeah, you do that.
0: I might have the ISO just repeat 18, 19 times before the show, right?
1: I say this as somebody that has sold lots of businesses for other people over the years. And incidentally, as the guy that talked Adam into doing a show with his wife, that was my doing as well. I was sitting in their house years ago and I brought up to Adam's like, she was a great guest on my show.
0: That kind of slowed down.
1: You guys out of how to start doing a show.
0: Is it just monthly now?
1: There's been some, you know, they're a little different people now than they were before. Different target audience, different demographic. Christians.
0: Oh, so the wine drinking gets the, Catholics drink wine.
1: They're not Catholics.
0: Oh, it's even worse. Christians that aren't like Catholics. Actual
1: Christians. Yeah, Catholics are not Christians, dude. Don't think that, too. Yeah. Catholics are popists.
0: We got a pope, baby. He's from Chicago.
1: Yeah. Yeah. Crazy man who thinks Islam is better than Christianity, apparently.
0: Well, you know, he's seen the inner workings.
1: That's what he said. So, I mean, they both like boys, so what do you know?
0: I'm just going to let that one sit.
1: I guess the Muslims like sheep more, so they got that going for them.
0: Good goat will do that.
1: Okay, well, Catholics have that, apparently. So, the reason I mention that is because No Agenda is a show based around two prominent personalities and literally nothing else. There is no generic people that are coming in as guests. There's nothing else. It's just, it's the same two people talking. It'd be the same thing as, like, can you imagine an Imus show without Imus? Can you imagine a Howard Stern show without Howard Stern?
0: Yes.
1: Can you, though?
0: It might be better.
1: But also, keep in mind how big of a crew he had. But really, I don't think it would be the Howard Stern show without him and without the black chick.
0: Robin.
1: Yeah, Robin, who's been there forever. Boy, did she get lucky or what?
0: You don't think she's holding down that show?
1: She may be, but did she get lucky or what when she stepped into Howard's office 35 years ago?
0: Like, I need a gig.
1: I don't think she was looking for a gig. I think he was the one who talked her into it. I read his book a long time ago. I don't remember the details anymore. So if somebody remembers, but I don't think she applied for that job. I don't recall that being the case.
0: It was just kind of like, hey, get on the air.
1: And then I think she came to the radio station for something else, and maybe she did the weather. I don't know. She did something, and then Howard's like, hey, yeah, you should stay and, you know, be on the show. I can talk to you.
0: She probably gave him shit, and he liked that. So,
1: yeah, probably. Knowing him, he's totally into that.
0: I thought that was Chuck Berry, but that's a different story.
1: Who?
0: Chuck Berry.
1: Chuck Berry was into that?
0: I think so. Wasn't that like the big thing, the hoo-ha-ha-ha, that something about women and shitting and allegedly, I don't want to.
1: I thought that was that black rapper guy.
0: Kanye? No.
1: The
0: other one. Yeah. Diddy.
1: The other one.
0: Besides Diddy, R. Kelly?
1: Yeah. See, now you're going through all of them.
0: We'll eventually get through every black rapper. How many can there be?
1: The other one.
0: You know, the other guy.
1: I know he thought he was a gay fish or something.
0: I don't know.
1: Yeah.
0: But the money is in the mailing list. That is where it is.
1: It's really not. The money is in what people tune into, right?
0: No, but as far as the assets that they have, the mailing list would be the only thing that is really of value.
1: It's not worth much. I've sold companies with mailing lists, dude.
0: Right. I didn't say it was worth much.
1: No, it's not worth.
0: Because there's no guarantee of anything. Here's the thing.
1: A mailing list of people who routinely buy stuff from that list is worth a hell of a lot of money. You have 100,000 names of people that are past buyers. That's $1 million mailing list. But you got a mailing list of people that have never bought anything because you don't sell anything?
0: Well, by the mailing list, I also mean the records of everybody that's donated.
1: Again, what? Okay, so you have a list of people that have donated to a podcast? What do you think the value of that is?
0: I don't know, but there is some.
1: I say, hey, Darren, I'd like to buy the list of people that have donated to your show that's sub-audible frequency. How much would you charge me for that?
0: It would all depend how many people you're talking about. Let's say you got
1: 1,000 people on there. I don't know, 10,000, whatever. It doesn't matter.
0: You know, if there was, most of these things, you're probably figuring, what, 20, 25 bucks per person on that?
1: No, nowhere near. 10 cents a head, max.
0: Not if they've already been willing to give. It depends on also what they give.
1: No, it really doesn't. It does. Because the value podcast is a personality. A person that donates to this show, right, the five guys that do, is not the same person that's going to donate to my show with Ben.
0: Exactly.
1: They're, those people don't overlap.
0: Exactly, which is CSB. The only reason the no agenda thing would be worth the most would be Two Planet Rage, the show that is most like No Agenda.
1: It would be worth more to Planet Rage than other shows.
0: Yes. I mean, yeah,
1: but because nowhere near as much as you think.
0: It wouldn't transfer over to this show.
1: No, because I know exactly what happens in those scenarios is when you hit people with a product, a show, which is, you know, if you're not selling shit to them, then the show is the product. You're going to have people. You first of all, you're going to have about 80% of your people that are just not going to even listen to one episode because they're like, oh, well, that's done now, so I can delete off my list.
0: I've been waiting not to listen.
1: For the 20% that stick around because they're curious enough to go, oh, well, I wonder what's going to be on now that shows off. That 20%, you're going to have somewhere between one episode on the long end and the first 30 seconds on the short end to keep them. Because they're not going to take multiple episodes to make up their mind. They're going to do it on the first episode. And if you can manage to keep them past that first 30 second mark where they just go, not for me, then they're going to see if you can fuck up doing that episode enough to make them turn off, or if you're okay, at which point you might have converted somewhere. And I would say conservatively, the number of people that you're going to have listening to your second episode of the 20% originally that listened to the first one, you probably have about 20 to 30% of those listen to your second episode.
0: Yeah,
1: so I mean, you're down to 7 or 8%.
0: You might, if you talk a 10% overall conversion rate, that would be pretty good. And I was just laughing because Billy Bones
1: this
0: said,
1: is listening
0: is yeah. it is it because Gene doesn't have a personality? So I mean, I thought that was mean. I wanted to let you respond to that, but
1: I don't know, he's right, I don't have a personality. It made me laugh. That's why I have co-hosts. Exactly. Do you see me doing a solo show or not?
0: No, you used to, but nobody listened. That was the problem, right?
1: Yeah, no, I never got a single donation off of that.
0: It was like Sir Gene Speaks, and people are like,
1: exactly,
0: why?
1: I did 60 episodes of that.
0: And I did 60 episodes of Sir Gene Speaks,
1: That's
0: why.
1: True, too. Yeah,
0: it's a totally different show, which was talking about Sir Gene's show, and nobody listened to that one either.
1: It's amazing.
0: It is sad.
1: So,
0: no, you're right. So really, I think only way to go, the only way to make it work, you know, one, I understand you're not the same show, so the mailing list is not a of equal value, and it takes a big hit. But I mean, I know, like, when carpet stores around the area that closed, my buddy who had a carpet store bought up their mailing list for a few thousand and made some bucks because, you know, people need carpet cleaning and new carpet.
1: Which, incidentally, a few thousand is probably 10 cents a head.
0: Yeah, that could be. I mean,
1: it's not $25. You're insane. $25.
0: Well, I'm just going about what the customer acquisition cost is. So, yeah, when I'm saying that, I mean, as far as per person that's going to donate. So not for the whole list. I mean, if you've got 1 million people on the list and only 50,000 are going to donate, you do the math off of the lower number.
1: If you've got
0: a
1: list of people that are in the same genre who've given money, similar thing, it's very different between donating and selling, because when you sell a product, you're trying to hit up the fact that there's some commoditization here, like, hey, you know, our product does the same thing, we have carpets just like the other guys, so you should think about getting our carpet.
0: Right. They're gone and we were friends of theirs and they suggest you come. I mean, that's basically what it is.
1: The suggestion that they come is worth so much more than the list.
0: Right. Well, that's exactly what this was. You know, kind of we're closing.
1: Not to mention the fact that they've said so many times, we will never sell this list. This is just for us.
0: I just want to point out it's because they're so bad on the back end. There is no list.
1: But there is a list.
0: There's a massive list of all the donations that have ever come in, the whole spreadsheet.
1: Yes, exactly.
0: Did you copy that list, Chief?
1: That was 7 years ago, man.
0: Well, see, by now it's gone. The list is gone.
1: Yeah, you know, that was my idea too.
0: Killing off JCD?
1: No, the list.
0: Oh, the list. I'm sorry. I was it was misconstruing what you were
1: killing off JCD. Saying.
0: But see, what we would need is like no agenda to be like, here's the new show, and then for, you know, like a few months we would need the remaining member, most likely Adam, to give us a like little 3 to 5 minute segment for each show so it could still have a tie-in and be like, hey.
1: Well, the easy way that I would envision doing it, if it ever came down to that way, would be for Adam to just do a half hour monologue that transitions into your 2 hour show.
0: And that way you kick it off and like, here's the guys.
1: Yeah. So people that like hearing Adam and are used to hearing him for the last 30 years can get their little bit of Adam. And then it just automatically just transitions to the second show.
0: You know,
1: he essentially becomes
0: the presenter.
1: This is the rest of the story guy.
0: Yeah.
1: You remember, what's his name? And here's the rest of the story. Yeah. That guy who was at the beginning of every Rush episode.
0: Yeah. Well, because he was a radio legend
1: from the 60s. Yeah.
0: I'm thinking it's not Vin Scully. That's the baseball guy. That is.
1: But you know who I'm talking
0: about. Yes, I do, which is why it's annoying. Like, what's the guy? What was his name, man? He was big. He was huge.
1: The stories. They were like these 5 minute stories about just all kinds of people. Like, I remember he did one on Madonna. He talked about how this girl named Donnie, who was out of Detroit, was blah, blah, blah.
0: Paul Harvey. And now that
1: the
0: is
1: rest of the story. Of the story.
0: Mm-hmm. But I mean, you kind of have JCD's. Same kind of a personality.
1: What, I'm going to die soon?
0: But I'm just thinking with AI, we can now instantaneously...
1: Oh, use their we can steal their voices? Yes, hell yes.
0: But it would be not the AI talking. It would be you playing the part of JCD.
1: With his voice.
0: With his voice. I think that would be... Yeah. I mean, it
1: can
0: be
1: somehow years. You think this is a better plan than us getting the software running to be like 20-year-old girls.
0: Totally.
1: Making $1 million a month. Okay.
0: Over on right. OnlyFans. I mean,
1: yeah, obviously.
0: Uh-huh.
1: Uh-huh.
0: I hear it's not that hard to catfish people. I'm not.
1: I hear that fingers. Like 90% of OnlyFans girls aren't.
0: It wouldn't surprise me at this point.
1: Yeah.
0: The AI stuff. The
1: tech is there.
0: Yes. Well, there was a on X today, Scaramanga. Hosted a video that if you haven't seen it, it is fantastic with Adam Curry in it as a jewel smuggler. And
1: oh, nice.
0: The quality of this goes right into, there was a story, of course,
1: people I have not seen this.
0: People are mad at Demi Moore. They're like, you're a fascist. I'm like, I don't think people know what fascist means.
1: No, they don't. Why? Where? What has she got to do with fascism now?
0: She said that the movie industry should understand
1: run that by a bunch of Jews.
0: AI is here. Well, that too. And that they should figure out a way to work alongside of AI rather than pretending.
1: Oh, they will. Look, they're going to make it go away. They're going to do the insurance model. They'll just start buying up AI firms. And then all of a sudden it'll make sense to make movies using AI.
0: And people were all upset that she said, no, AI's here and you're going to have to learn to work with it. It's like, the denial is absolutely.
1: Oh, yeah, yeah, yeah.
0: Insane that people.
1: The thing is, it's not really the quote-unquote stars that are going to be suffering out of this, if you want to call it suffering. It's really all the industry of Hollywood that maybe has their name in the titles, but you never know anything about them, that it's going to suffer, because the stars will get paid royalty fees for their looks, for somebody using their look.
0: Or because you just make a whole new character that looks just like them, but...
1: It's a limited time thing, because here's the thing that the stars do for you that the AI is going to have trouble doing. They do stupid shit. They have horrible real lives. that make drama. TMZ lives on this shit. TMZ can't live on AI drama unless it's specifically created and fake.
0: Oh, yeah, and that's what they will do.
1: But people like thinking that they're seeing reality. That's like, there's nothing more like drawing to the eyes than a real life complete explosion of somebody. No, and I don't mean in the Arab kind.
0: Right.
1: I mean the mental kind.
0: I don't mean you had a pager and then you.
1: Yeah. Right. No pagers needed.
0: Uh-huh. I just sent you the link. This is on X, and I had to like repost it. So if you're following me on X, you shouldn't be. And Adam Curry reposted it with wow. And the quality.
1: Wait a minute. He got a wow out of Adam, who quote unquote hates AI.
0: Yeah, because you look at this and it is beautifully done. It is very cinematic. Granted, it's only 16 seconds. So again, it takes a long time to get this stuff going, but he's got a fake product in there. It's got Adam, and not only does it have Adam,
1: Numbnuts. I love it,
0: but you've got a,
1: not only does it have Adam, that is a modern Adam, dude. Yeah. That is like within the last 3 years, Adam.
0: He's got
1: Adam with the new teeth.
0: Right. This is, and it looks like it was probably taken off the Glenn Beck thing, something like that. That's whatever his source was, guessing Scaramanga.
1: Yeah, but that is very good. It's the only problem I see with this is it's not black and white for some reason.
0: Right. But you don't need it.
1: That's the major problem.
0: The reality. Yeah,
1: I'm going to fix it. I want to rock, make this black and white. Thank you.
0: Fixed. Realism here, though, you even have a two-way mirror behind Curry that you see the back of his head, and it's moving when he moves. He's blowing smoke at the guy, and it's like it's all the smoke is acting the way you would expect cigarette smoke to work. It's not in some kind of weird pattern. So if you look at this, what Scaramanga did, and I'm guessing in a matter of minutes, this is the future of movies. Why would you bring everybody back to a location to get a reshoot?
1: In real life, Adam Curry would have to be paid for this.
0: Right. Oh, absolutely. Mm-hmm. Well, this is also going to be the problem that a lot of things are going to run into, which is there's going to be a lot of AI of Taylor Swift and these.
1: Oh, God. Yeah. And there's going to be a lot of lawsuits of Taylor Swift suing the AI.
0: Yeah. But it's like you're not going to stop it because there's going to be so much of it. But why wouldn't you use this? We know that Hollywood has been using computer generated images now for years, some better than others, to get people immersed in things that do not exist, in locations that do not exist, characters that do not exist. You look at Star Wars, and it's interesting, especially because like look at Star Wars from the 1977 print, and then even what they did over the next decades to enhance it. With the AI now, everything is possible, and people aren't even going to know that a scene or something like that, they use the AI to fill it in, because again, it costs a lot of money to have somebody come back in to do a short little, there's just a little detail that's fucked up. No, the AI will either fix it or it will re-render that whole little bit.
1: They've kind of been doing that already anyway for a lot of things. I mean, look at the Seven Dwarfs, or what was that movie called? Snow White.
0: Right.
1: The movie with the chick that hates
0: America,
1: her viewers and America.
0: Yeah. The odd looking girl with the weird eyes.
1: They redid that. Yeah, she's not horrible looking. She's definitely ethnic looking, but she's not horrible. But they redid that movie 3 times. And 2 of those 3 were with complete, fake stuff, AI.
0: So right, they're like, we need real dwarves.
1: They were removing the humans that they actually shot on film and then replacing them with the animated characters.
0: Right, which is kind of funny, too, when you think about it. It's like, well, you could just bypass the whole human part.
1: And fuck the humans.
0: Do this with
1: That's what AI says.
0: And you are not going to have a world where this technology goes away. The funny thing will be, if the major studios resist this for any length of time, there will be a startup or an individual like Scaramanga who produces the next big sci-fi or action thing on their own using this. I mean, it's amazing.
1: Well, look, there's already on an insane number of movie productions. There's already a bunch of green screen stuff, right?
0: Oh yeah. And so Hallmark
1: there
0: movies.
1: Was a lot of pushback against green screens when that first happened.
0: Right.
1: People in non-science fiction movies, non-fantasy movies, they're like, what the hell are we using this for? What? This is bullshit. It's not how you make movies. You make movies by shooting on location. Well, they lost. Green screen won. Green screen is now on every movie, even the ones that have zero sci-fi elements in them. No dragons, no fantasy, no, you know, laser guns, no sci-fi. They're still using green screens because right. The green screen lets you do stuff cheaper.
0: Yes.
1: Period. Now, it's not cheap because I've seen these some of these green screen setups at the show in Vegas there, you know, where they have all the cool stuff. All the cool kids go there. But it's not cheap, but it's cheaper because it's not per hour or per day. You know, renting these locations for movies is a large chunk of the budget, aside from the movie stars themselves, because you're trying to find something that fits what you're trying to film in the movie, and you're obviously not buying it, you're renting it, and you're renting it for a short period, and nobody can be in it while you're renting it. And so, you know, I've known people that have made like $5,000 a day renting their house out for a movie shoot.
0: And now and all not you like do
1: a,
0: is have
1: a not screen. A Hollywood one either, like a local independent movie shoot.
0: Well, yeah, they want realism, and that's their budget.
1: You have a condo up on the 50th floor in downtown Austin. Yeah, I can let you guys use it for that.
0: We're going to toss so a five, hooker
1: five
0: off days the balcony.
1: 5 but. Grand. Yeah, exactly. 5, because they'll green screen that part.
0: Right. $5,000
1: a day for 5 days. Perfect.
0: Nice. Yeah. With the you're not going to get the technology to go away. And I don't know. It'll be interesting. No. Like actors and actresses, while they still exist,
1: mm-hmm.
0: I don't know. If theater. They have any rights based upon, well, of course, they can do live theater, but I'm saying with...
1: Yeah, that's where they're all going to end up.
0: If we make a movie and something isn't right and AI is used to make that character do something, say something that the original mm-hmm. actor didn't do, is there even anything to protect actors and actresses at this point from that? I doubt it.
1: I mean, it all depends what their contract looked like, right?
0: Right.
1: Remember, famously, Bruce Willis was ahead of the curve on this and sold his future digital image rights right when he got...
0: the disease?
1: Yeah, what the hell is it? It's
0: some kind of dementia.
1: Yeah, it's some kind of a crazy thing. So he did that, ensuring future income for any movies that have him in it. And, oh, by the way, he doesn't have to do any work to make that paycheck come.
0: Which right.
1: It's kind of a good thing.
0: Well, that's one of the, again, we already see with technology we can run on our own machines that 10 seconds of somebody's voice does an okay voice print. Now, if you have as much as you would of Bruce Willis.
1: You want to tell him now or you want to tell him later?
0: That we're not real.
1: Well, you're not real. I'm real.
0: But Gina's just AI'd me.
1: Other way around. I'm actually on my microphone, but you clearly pre-recorded your part of this conversation.
0: Right. I said you AI'd me.
1: That's why you're making mistakes, because this you didn't realize it was going to say something different.
0: Processing.
1: So now you're using the same process. Computer. Processing. Process. What are you?
0: Recalculating. Recalculating. Yeah. Turn around. Turn around. You're going for it, the lake. Turn around. Danger, danger, danger.
1: Danger, Will Robinson. Danger, danger.
0: I mean, that was the good old
1: definitely
0: days.
1: The vibe I was hearing from you. What is it? Space 1999 or no? What was that show called?
0: Lost in Space.
1: Lost in Space. Yes, yes, yes.
0: Good classic TV show. Yeah, I haven't seen that one in a long time.
1: Yeah, damn long time.
0: That was when things were brand new, but now you could just make more episodes. You could teach an AI, and that's what I don't think people understand as well. And I think we talked about this when somebody did a quick George Costanza thing sitting at the diner with Jerry. There is so much data. There is so much with these television shows that having it totally change scenes, people put themselves into scenes or other people into scenes. This is going to be a whole nother way that conspiracy theories are going to roll.
1: Did you see that there's going to be a new version of the Trojan War movie? The whole Helen of Troy thing and the war and the Odyssey.
0: Well, see, now with AI, you can, I mean.
1: Let me get to the point, dude. So this is going to be done by Nolan, I believe, and the director.
0: Nolan Ryan.
1: No. Something Nolan. Christopher Nolan, something like that. And it's in this version, Helen of Troy, the most beautiful woman in the world that wars were launched for,
0: played by
1: a short-haired black chick.
0: Oh, that's even worse. I thought there was something where some warriors being played by whatever Ellen Page was now.
1: Yeah, Ellen Page is playing the Achilles.
0: Is that the same movie we're talking about? The main
1: warrior character that was in the 20 years ago version of that movie was played by who's a blonde Hollywood dude actor.
0: The blonde Hollywood dude actor.
1: Yeah. He's like, very
0: Brad Pitt.
1: Brad Pitt. Yeah, exactly.
0: I got it. Blonde Hollywood dude actor.
1: That's all it takes. We're quick on that. Charades, like, super easy.
0: Yeah, you don't want to play charades with us.
1: No, not with us. Not with a blind guy and a guy with no memory.
0: And a really high blood pressure.
1: No charades, baby. Yeah. If you're not pumping 200, you're not pumping. Maybe. So, Alan Page playing the most manliest man of history. And some black lesbian chick with short hair playing Helen of Troy. And I think we might have an AI treatment for this movie before it comes out when people realize no one's going to go see it. But the point I was going to mention, that the reason I brought it up, is there's already a video, little pretend movie clip from the movie on X of basically taking the film from 20 years ago and then replacing Pitt with Ellen Page. And then having the scene where he fights the giant dude, what's his name? I forget the big guy. And unlike in the story where he successfully wins, there's Ellen Page running. The giant dude throws a spear and goes right through Ellen Page because she's a frail little woman looking woman. Well, let's face it. She's a woman who cut her tits off. The worst kind of woman. Ought to be prison for people like that, frankly. And I don't mean transgenders. I mean any woman that makes her breasts smaller. And
0: Gene at SirGene.com.
1: Yeah. That's where you can send all the donations that we don't get. So. It's crazy. Like something like that, why even have actors? You can make your own little fake dystopian, have people played by absolutely the wrong types in movies with just a computer. You don't need to hire actors for that.
0: Well, and here again, where we're at with the technology, you can take any classic movie and feed it into an AI, basically frame by frame, and tell it to reimagine it in whatever way you want. And you're right. This is now a one click thing to take and be like, hey, just modernize this with these actors. And I bet you, just like the Curry video, there are people that would not have any idea that it was made with AI. And also a lot of the problems with these movies, like there were classic movies when they show crowd scenes and they actually had to get thousands of people. Now you just use the AI, baby.
1: Absolutely. And that's why all the crowds are full of people with four fingers or six fingers and
0: That has gotten better. That has gotten so much better. Now, if you were doing this a couple of years ago, yeah.
1: Yeah.

0: whole Iranian thing up. It's going to be beautiful.
1: The whole thing's beautiful. Yeah.
0: So we're like, hey, we're going to buy oil from, we're going to buy that from the United States.
1: Mm-hmm.
0: Boeing, I guess, sold them 200 jets to start. It's like, that's a pretty big sale for.
1: They need jets that don't fall out of the sky. So maybe they should, you know.
0: Maybe not go with Boeing.
1: I mean, here's the problem, right? No one makes jets that don't fall out of the sky right now.
0: Right. Have you thought of maybe a new company? Maybe Elon should come up with a.
1: Yeah, maybe Elon should start doing jet rockets. Rocket jets.
0: Oh, there, that's even better. Get from like Chicago to how LA.
1: Awesome would that be?
0: In 20 rocket minutes. Jets. Uh-huh. Yeah. Rocket. Okay, let's get that URL.
1: I know. Rocketjets.com.
0: Yeah.
1: Oh.
0: You go from Austin to Chicago in 15 minutes. It would be great.
1: Yeah, it would be great. I agree. I think it would be incredible.
0: We do have a few people to thank for this show, though. I mean,
1: do we now?
0: The usual three. So
1: yeah. Okay. Okay. All right. Fair enough.
0: Mark Kodra with his $3.33 per show.
1: Yeah.
0: Scott Kotzwallop with his $2.50 per show.
1: Oh, awesome.
0: And our buddy CSB, who also said, don't read this. He just wants the link. That's we finally figured out what he wants. And that is the link in the show notes.
1: I think it's actually better for him because he doesn't have to come up with anything for us to say.
0: Although he says, don't read this. But then he says, search on YouTube for AI Arch Wizard, 30 videos there already, and subscribe. Well,
1: just don't read that part then.
0: I know. But okay. Why would you give me text if you tell me not to read it?
1: Well, he's telling you what not to read. Oh, that makes sense.
0: I wasn't supposed to read it.
1: Well, no, that's the whole, my God, can you not figure this stuff out?
0: Recalculating. Somebody have
1: to explain it all to you.
0: Recalculating. AI Arch Wizard. Recalculating. Recalculating. Uh-huh. YouTube. Now.
1: Yeah. Well, you should Arch Wizard some of that wizardry into a better AI for yourself.
0: I know. One with a better voice.
1: You maybe get a nice AI voice or something.
0: You could.
1: Something people can hear.
0: I know. There are ones that do that, where you can just plug it in and immediately does. It'd be great for your spaceship games where you could just.
1: I hear a spaceship game already has AI voices.
0: So when you talk, you could hear Captain Picard instead.
1: And no, actually, this does remind me. There's a YouTube channel of. Somebody took a whole bunch of episodes from the original show, Next Generation, not the original show. And they changed what Picard's conversations with the other dudes is.
0: Number one.
1: So there's one episode with number one. Sure, let's do him. With number one, where number one comes into Picard's office, says, you want to see me? And as he says, you want to see me, he sits on the chair in front of the captain. And of course, he sits on the chair in only the way that.
0: Chair backwards, the usual Riker move.
1: Not chair backward, chair right side up. It's just that he steps his leg over the back of the chair to sit down on the chair. Like, he doesn't walk around the front of the chair, then plop himself down into it. His move is always to raise his right leg over the chair and then sit down on the chair, on the side of the chair, like the chair is a freaking horse or something.
0: Right.
1: Right.
0: Yeah.
1: And Picard says, oh, good. This is exactly what I wanted you to talk to you about. You know, the way you sit. And he's like, the way I sit? Yeah, the way you just sat. It's making people really uncomfortable. So he did a whole little, it's not an episode, it's like 5 minute clip, but basically redoing the conversation from whatever was in the show in that particular episode to this conversation. And then there's a whole series of them, and they're basically, I think they're called like Picard HR or something. It's basically Picard talking to all of the crew about various things that HR would be talking to them. Like, don't lift your leg up like that. Like, you know, giving everybody a view of your taint while you're sitting down. Okay.
0: Somebody has a lot of time.
1: He had Dr. Crusher and Counselor Troy in, and he's like, so

0: You guys did yoga earlier today, huh? I'm like, oh yeah, yeah. No, you know, yoga's. I guess it wouldn't have been yoga back then. Women didn't do yoga in the 80s and 90s. They did.
1: But this was the future.
0: Jazzercise. They did. The future was all about jazzercise, not yoga. And so yoga is like some weird Asian thing, don't you know? And so he's like, yeah. So you did your jazz says, and they're like, yeah, it's been great. We've really gotten to doing this. And he's like, great. Can you not walk down the hallways wearing your leotards and dripping sweat? Because it's really making a lot of the crew uncomfortable. And they're like, oh, yeah. And it, well, you know, we asked for the locker rooms to be closer to blah, blah. You know, it's like get into a whole conversation with the Star Trek characters about this topic. I thought it was a very creative thing to do, to just use video AI it to change the conversations. And I think the, you know, obviously the lips changed to make him look like he's actually saying the words he's saying with the AI.
1: Right, but, the AI, that's what it does.
0: But for the most part, the actual big movements are all coming right out of the show.
1: Now, Pfeiffer says 30 videos, zero spells. What kind of wizard is he? I don't. Yeah, nobody really understands the arch wizard part of the AI arch wizard.
0: 30 videos, zero
1: no spells. Right.
0: It's like, oh my god!
1: And Scaramanga's there. How long did that video take you, Scaramanga, with Curry as the jewel thief? And what did you use on that one? Because that's a good AI, and you are the future of Hollywood and entertainment.
0: Yeah, I think he's trying to be retired, but yeah.
1: No, well, not when you got that, man. You could just sit around and prompt all day, make big bucks, and then you teach other people how to prompt.
0: There's a difference between having fun and making big bucks.
1: Obviously, we decided to have fun on this show.
0: Clearly, that's the, you, like, can you tell?
1: Unrelenting.show/donate. He used Seed Dance 2.0, 15 minutes. Oh, my.
0: Yeah, that sounds about right.
1: I've never tried Seed Dance out. I guess I'll have to play with that.
0: Mm-hmm.
1: So Billy Bone, like, how many credits? Yeah, well, that's it. They're going to take a lot of credits to burn. Yeah.
0: Credits.
1: But hey, as long as you're willing to pay for this stuff, you see, I mean, that right there shows you that any company that is paying big bucks for a 30-second commercial at this point, you're insane, because the AI will do everything for you.
0: Yeah. Well, and I think you're going to see a lot more adoption of full AI in exactly that, in commercials, because they don't care. First of all, there's already, I was listening to a story in NPR. They were talking about how there's a more than one modeling agency now for digital avatars.
1: Which is hilarious. Like, why won't you just make your own?
0: No, well, that's not how things are done.
1: I guess.
0: The way things are done is somebody gets an idea and they're like, great, well, make it happen. I'll make some calls to people that will actually make it happen while we go have the martini.
1: Yeah, I've got to have a nice, give me a shake and
0: my niece is in that business. She is.
1: The one in New York?
0: The New York niece is in the fashion industry business, doing advertising. So she's like a producer for these fancy ads.
1: And all you got to do is go into your favorite AI, create the character, and be like, hey,
0: that's literally, you know, what's funny is my dad, who's been doing a lot of AI programming shit, he's like, oh, you should talk to your niece, you know, maybe give her some ideas about like when that whole industry collapses and there's no more people, and get her started on doing AI. I'm like, why you do it? What do I have to anything to do with any of this stuff? I'm like a Luddite. I don't, you know, I use AI every day, but begrudgingly, I don't do it for fun like Darren and you.
1: It is fun.
0: So,
1: But yeah. I just don't, I mean, it's very easy to create. Now, granted, you don't know how much of that same character, if you will, is being created for other people. And I could see that might be a problem. And also, though, with AI being the Wild West, as I say that, I'm thinking, It's if you put out one picture of somebody, then somebody else could upload it and use that character anyway.
0: Yeah. Totally.
1: So maybe that's not such a big deal, but I enjoyed more at the beginning of all of this when the models allowed you to use real people and set percentages. So it was very interesting to be able to go, hey, give me a female face that is 30% Taylor Swift, 30% Adriana Lima, and whatever, and then see what it came up with, because it would be fairly consistent at a time when the consistent models weren't able to be done. But the fact that you could really dial in, which, again, when it comes down to copyrights and things like that, if you take somebody that looks 90% like Taylor Swift, they can't sue you. I mean, it's not close enough. There is no, like, oh, well, but we know who you were trying to be. Well, that doesn't matter.
0: Well, that's not strictly true. I mean, it all depends how much money you're making. More money you make, the better arguments they'll come up with.
1: The closer they get to you, the more you can take them down.
0: I think it's obviously going to happen. It's just a question of when and how long it takes. It's basically just getting people over the hump of realizing that it's going to happen. But it's not, now, it's not like it's just Hollywood. It's going to happen in a broad range of professions. Music. Two of the best paying professions out there are extremely well suited for AI. Lawyers and doctors. What is the main function of a doctor? To take in input data from you, whether by description or by taking measurements.
1: Right.
0: And then to go through a database of potential diseases that these symptoms,
1: that they match.
0: I mean, it's the house, right?
1: Right. Gene has the bubonic plague again.
0: Every episode.
1: It's horrible.
0: No, what was the thing? They had something it's that never was every lupus. Other episode. Yeah, lupus. Never lupus.
1: Yeah. Until one day it was lupus and everybody's like, oh, fuck.
0: Yeah. Yeah. So AI, being just a fancy database, is infinitely better suited for that job than a doctor. And I will tell you, my suspicion is when the doctor leaves that room that you're in and goes to write some things down, 9 times out of 10, he's not writing things down. He's reading things that the AI is telling him. Because any doctor worth his salt, it would be foolish to not have a second opinion from an AI at this point. They'll tell you
1: test results. Yeah.
0: No, nobody should be using AI for anything that's diagnostic in medicine. No.
1: No, that should be
0: the first step. You need a real doctor for that.
1: Well, it should be the first step.
0: Doctors absolutely are.
1: Because doctors miss things. It's like I want a human in the chain, but putting AI in the chain to look at, you know, x-rays, MRIs, these kinds of things.
0: Yeah, I don't want the human in the chain. The sooner we get rid of the humans, the better.
1: Well, who's going to get you your cheap pills out of Minnesota then? You think your AI is going to do AI? That?
0: Yeah. Dude, if you think of it, who's going to be better when you give the prompt, find me better ways to avoid paying high insurance premiums. Like, come on. AI is always going to be on your side if you're the one paying it. So,
1: I just want to know, was that an intentional insurance joke because Nationwide is on your side, or did you just say AI is on your side as if it was an insurance company?
0: I just said that.
1: That's genius.
0: That was not a paid advertisement by anybody.
1: Genius. Mm-hmm. But yeah, it's not going to go away.
0: It's going to take over all these industries. We're going to have a bunch of people. It's already decimating coding. You know, Facebook laid off 10,000 developers.
1: And rightfully so. It can do the work.
0: That's true. I've seen how they work. So that's certainly appropriate. But
1: it's also getting rid of a lot of chaff, you know, people that weren't needed.
0: But there's also dangers. The dangers come in to where people are doing a better job than the average. Because unfortunately, all AI can ever do is the average of currently available.
1: Right.
0: It can't innovate.
1: It
0: can do things that look like innovation, which is just synthesis. It's not innovation.
1: No, it's combining things that have already existed in a different way.
0: Yeah. It can try a whole bunch of shit and see what sticks to the wall.
1: Oh, dude, yes. There was, I forget who was on YouTube, was some guy I'd never seen before. And he was mad that he had these lights that you needed an app from the company to be able to control. And he's like, I don't want to fucking, the app sucks. I want to control it directly from my desktop. I don't know if you saw this video because we overlap a lot. Yeah. And it cost him like $86, but he used the professional Claude plan and something else. And he pointed and he gave Claude access to his machine.
0: He pointed. Yeah. They're all asking for that now.
1: Right. And he pointed a camera at the light.
0: Yeah.
1: And just let the thing go. It's like, go crack this. How do I control this? Mm-hmm. And it took like $86 worth of credit. I forget how many hours. Mm-hmm. But the thing kept trying things. And because it had access to the camera, it was like, is the light on or off? Is it this color? Is the color changing? So it was doing. The step by step, he's like, if I would have tried to do this by myself, this would have taken
0: forever.
1: Yeah.
0: Or he could have had a leap of inspiration and take him 15 minutes.
1: Exactly. You or you might get lucky.
0: Because AI will kill all attempts at leaps of inspiration.
1: But that's just was so bizarre to be like, okay, how do I crack this? It's like, well, here's an idea. Point my camera at the light and tell the computer, you figure it out.
0: Yeah. I mean, that sounds overly simplistic, but yeah.
1: But that's what it did.
0: And there was an original Star Trek episode about a society of people that was controlled by an AI. Because they, as it turned out, their ancestors built the AI to make things better and easier for themselves.
1: Right, so they had to do nothing.
0: And
1: they
0: got to the point where people literally did nothing. And the AI was taking care of everything. And when the Star Trek people arrived, they thought this was the planet of slaves within, you know, some kind of deity over them.
1: Right.
0: Which turned out to be the AI that was programmed just to make their lives better. And it's like, look, what is an AI that is meant to serve its people and to make their lives as good as possible do when the people become stupid? Like, it's going to make more and more decisions on their behalf because they're not making... they're not capable of making the best decisions for themselves. Going to treat them more like children.
1: Well, that's
0: next the thing AI. You know, the people are going to start worshiping it.
1: Did you ever get a number? Did you make any money out of your AI musician as of yet?
0: I keep forgetting to check. I got to do that.
1: This girl, she's working for you so hard.
0: She is working for me. And the good part is she's working whether I work or not.
1: Well, I saw a music.
0: I do need to check.
1: Yeah, I was going through my usual place.
0: But probably not much, if any, because I haven't noticed anything.
1: Your IRS isn't like, Gina, you owe us money.
0: They might be.
1: There was an album on the place I get music from, and you can tell just by the album art.
0: I love the way you say that.
1: Yes.
0: The place I get music from.
1: You got to be very, very clear about that. Mm-hmm. And then I went and found a YouTube video. And when this again was the most interesting thing, because one, from using Suno at all, which is quite amazing, the voice was instantaneously, at least to me, recognizable, all of the characteristics of a soul singer on Suno.
0: Yeah.
1: And then watching the video that came with it, the video would glitch, so you could tell it was doing it, you know, maybe it got its 15 to 20 seconds and then had to and rather than going through the hassle of fixing that, it just glitched every like 20 seconds. So it was obvious that it was AI, but the amount of people that were hitting on her and complimenting her in the YouTube comments, again, reinforced with me just how
0: stupid people are.
1: People are.
0: Yeah, absolutely. 100%.
1: I mean,
0: yeah,
1: this is going to continue to snowball and continue to cause problems for people who are just completely unaware that AI is a thing.
0: It's amazing. It really is. I see the same thing, and I make it a point to at least several times a day post in comments like, y'all know this is an AI video, right? Even if it's not. But either way,
1: I think, if it's not.
0: Yeah, I mean, it doesn't matter. It's just it's an important comment to keep repeating on YouTube videos. And also, keep reporting videos to YouTube as generated by AI, and then let them demonetize that channel.
1: I mean, I see that quality, and I think if the video was done and I can create a female singer as you did, if we let Scaramanga do the video, it would be believable.
0: Yeah, yeah. Oh, it would look very nice. Yeah.
1: You know, because this was just a non-moving camera video of her face with the microphone in front, where you could do the whole, you know, I'm walking through a house or whatever these country music videos are typically out in a field or something like that.
0: God damn it. Do you hear that at all?
1: No. What's going on?
0: Oh, good. Somebody's trying to call me. There we go.
1: Why would anybody try calling you?
0: Yeah.
1: I don't understand. People were worried last show because you were like, I got to go. You were on the run or something.
0: I might be.
1: What have you gotten into, Gene?
0: What do you care?
1: I don't want to be an accessory after the fact or during the fact or before the fact or with any of the facts.
0: You're my alibi.
1: Right. I was doing a podcast.
0: Doing a podcast. He knew I was there.
1: Yeah.
0: Nothing's pre-recorded.
1: It's live. You can tell.
0: Except for the AI voice.
1: Recalculating.
0: Recalculating. Somehow your default AI personality is a GPS.
1: Yes, that's the, isn't that what it is?
0: That's what you revert to.
1: The recalculating. That's the main, that was the first AI. And people got used to that so quickly.
0: Mm-hmm.
1: Nobody really questioned. Nobody was afraid of that. It was like, this is great. The thing can tell me where to go, even though often it was into a wall or a pond.
0: The younger generations have no clue about how to get from point A to B without looking at directions that somebody's giving them in real time.
1: Right.
0: You can write it down. Here to the airport. How do you do that? You've done it 100 times.
1: Yeah, but
0: do it again. But how?
1: Yeah.
0: I swear, even some of these Uber drivers that you take, like, they don't know how to get from anywhere without looking at a map or the thing has to tell them.
1: Yeah.
0: Yeah. The thing has to tell them. Like, okay, look, there's the overview. It's a straight fucking line for 3.5 miles with one left turn. That's, what do you need to keep looking at it for?
1: I don't know how to get there.
0: Well, they don't speak English. That's the other thing. Here in Austin, at least, like, okay, I thought we got rid of all the illegals, but there's a shit ton of legals, apparently, because every Uber driver I've had in the last year has spoken no English at all.
1: Maybe they're just doing either the Seinfeld Spanish thing and pretending,
0: or Portuguese or Arabic, but there's no fucking English. Like, there's no longer a need for English comprehension when you do an Uber driver thing, I guess.
1: No, you just long get as in.
0: Somebody fills out your application for you, I guess that's good enough.
1: Right. Which is why I have not seen an update, but what was it, a few months ago, Kiefer Sutherland assaulted an Uber driver, but according to him, he was like, stop, I need to get out, and the guy just kept driving. It's like, well, I can see why you might start beating somebody's ass at that point.
0: Yeah, they're kidnapping you.
1: Right. It's like, no, stop here, I need to get out. No, I don't understand. Like, this is no good. But people don't realize they have the technology, even the basic stuff. Because my mom needed some work done, and she's got a dude that does their lawns and the landscaping, but of course he speaks Spanish.
0: Of course.
1: And she's like, well, he doesn't understand what I'm saying. I'm like, well, you know, you could just type it out in Google print it in Spanish and just give it to him. You know,
0: Or
1: nice.
0: You could just type it in, or even not type it in. You could use Google Translate to say something. It'll translate it and say it back in the other language.
1: See, that's even better.
0: Like, you don't need to look at a screen. You just talk and it'll translate automatically.
1: And it'll say
0: And I
1: it,
0: did that with this can... dude, the one, the guy drove me to the airport. And then I started realizing he doesn't speak Spanish.
1: Oh, see, now this is like a Seinfeld episode. The dude in the back of the car speaking English into his device, which is speaking Spanish, which the dude still doesn't understand.
0: Does not understand. No.
1: That's genius.
0: And, you know, he's Jesus, right? Jesus. So I'm assuming he's Spanish speaking.
1: Yeah, that was Kiki Friedman. There's
0: either that or he's from the Middle East and I've got my language group all wrong and I should be doing Aramaic.
1: He's like,
0: but I'm pumped. Remember, does anyone get those jokes?
1: Kiki Friedman with the, the most comforting words in the English language may be Jesus loves you.
0: Yeah.
1: Unless you're in a Mexican prison.
0: Uh-huh. Yeah, exactly. Kinky had a lot of fun songs.
1: The dude was nuts in a good way.
0: Yeah.
1: He wasn't sitting around playing space video games.
0: Well, he was playing guitar, which is about the same thing.
1: Yeah, and getting women.
0: Yeah, I've seen Kinky. Okay. I've got a photo with Kinky. Kinky is shorter than I am.
1: Wow.
0: With more facial hair than me.
1: Yeah. He was a good looking dude.
0: Okay. Again, I've met Kinky.
1: may he be in heaven.
0: Do they have cigars in heaven? I'm not sure.
1: I'm sure they would have to.
0: Yeah, but he's got great classic songs like Texas Jew Boy, They Ain't Making Jews Like Jesus Anymore. You know, he was
1: something about your biscuits in the oven.
0: Smith.
1: Yeah.
0: Mm-hmm.
1: If you've never heard Kinky Friedman and the Texas Jew Boys, and can you even call a band the Texas Jew Boys now?
0: Yeah, and I met one of the Jew Boys.
1: Okay, there's Jufer. Another great opener.
0: Yeah, his name's Jufer. Yeah.
1: Is that on his birth certificate or did he?
0: It is. It's clearly on his birth certificate. Okay. Now, you know this. I've told you this before that back when I was young, I was in a band called the Flaming Jews.
1: No, I don't think I've ever heard that.
0: Yeah. Yeah, I played drums.
1: Well, obviously.
0: But you didn't take me for bass guitar?
1: No, I didn't take you for bass guitar or guitar or anything that you would have to stand for.
0: Or any kind of instrument.
1: The instrument that you could sit down for.
0: Sitting down instrument, yes.
1: That would be what you were going to go with, yeah.
0: Yeah. It could have been a piano, man.
1: That's true. But no, that would take talent.
0: Yeah.
1: I like the...
0: 5 years of lessons, baby. Down the drain. Wow,
1: that was
0: down the
1: accordion. The
0: drain.
1: But it was accordion lessons. There was a piano.
0: It was organ lessons.
1: Organ. You were playing with your organ.
0: Like, it's fancy piano.
1: Fancy. Nice
0: piano with your feet as well.
1: Well, that's true. You got two or three pedals.
0: The last year, I actually got to play a real church organ, which was fun.
1: Well, those are can be quite impressive. When they had tore the Chicago Stadium down.
0: I remember that organ.
1: That thing was massive.
0: Mm-hmm. Mm-hmm.
1: It was great for the hockey games.
0: Yeah. Dun, dun, dun, dun, dun, dun, dun, dun, dun, dun, dun, dun, dun, dun. Yep.
1: And then ba ba da ba. But I saw a video the other day. Alan Jackson was pissed off that he was singing at some country award show, but they made him lip sync. You know, they weren't going to let the band play live. And if you find this video on YouTube, it's hilarious because his drummer does not have sticks in his hand, but he's miming the drums.
0: That's great. That's great.
1: I'm like, that's it. What,
0: there
1: nobody
0: is
1: caught
0: a video
1: that.
0: Of, I can't remember which band. It was one of the 70s. What were some big bands in the 70s? Like
1: Red.
0: With a woman in it.
1: Fleetwood Mac.
0: Yeah, I think it might have been like a Fleetwood Mac video or something from the 70s. And by video, I mean like a Johnny Carson appearance. And in this video, apparently they told the chick that they're going to play the record and they had a lip sync. So they're lip syncing. And as a form of protest, because she didn't like this, in the middle of the song, in the middle of singing, she picks up a bottle and takes a sip out of the bottle and then slowly puts the bottle back down while she's singing the whole time, obviously, because it's all lip synced.
1: That is talent.
0: Yeah. And this video survived. So apparently this was like a big, like, well, you're never getting invited back again, but it's, you know, I guess the, I don't know, what the fuck, musicians want to play live or something? I don't get it.
1: Well, it's so much easier for the sound guy. If you could just lip sync to your hit, that would be great.
0: I don't understand why you wouldn't ever want to, like, always lip sync.
1: Well, Milli Vanilli, baby.
0: Yeah, that worked. Just look how it turned out for them.
1: But now people are pissed about AI. AI is really singing.
0: Well,
1: the computer is. The computer singing.
0: I'm singing.
1: It is recreating the audio that represents human singing.
0: Yeah, I did a little. I do political shit all the time. Like when there's something interesting on X, I'll just quick turn it into a little song. Put it up there.
1: Does that ever get hits? Because I need to use my credits for something.
0: One time it got hits. I know. Same here. One time I had Jack Posobiec repost one of my songs because he liked it, I guess. And then they called him an asshole like a week later. So that was that.
1: So he then unliked your.
0: Well, because he's all on the fuck the Jews bandwagon. So I'm not having any of that.
1: That's a lot. This again, Megyn Kelly. Oh my God. Her lately, it's just very.
0: She is like very spiraling concerning. Down.
1: Yes.
0: Yeah.
1: Well, I mean, I've heard her say multiple times. You know,
0: she's 55, right?
1: Well, that's it. She's at that point in her life where the.
0: Got the hots flashes.
1: That's usually a little before 55. Well, isn't it?
0: She's been delaying it through artificial injections of body parts.
1: Well, yeah, because didn't she have a kid like really late too?
0: Like 10 years ago.
1: Yeah. But her. Wording and she was very careful about this. I've heard her multiple times lately in clips say, since I've become more clear-eyed on Israel. I'm like, okay, if that's not a dog whistle, I don't know what is.
0: Yeah
1: Become more clear-eyed, Jesus.
0: Yeah, I've got more clear-eyed too. You know, he looks like a blonde chick.
1: Looks like blonde chick.
0: Yeah, you know, blonde like Hitler, like the way he liked them.
1: He looks like
0: is her dog's name Adolf? Maybe
1: she does look like an Aryan woman. I mean, that's quite possible.
0: She looks mannish, frankly, if you look at her. If you don't think of her as hot, the first thing that hits you is like, Jesus, that's a chin off of a guy.
1: Yeah, well, ever since she hit the Ozempic too, she became much more angular in her face and more. Yeah. More Skeletor looking.
0: AI makes better looking models than that. Well,
1: of course, it's AI. It's like, what do people want actually to see? Like,
0: yeah, not Ozempic.
1: Well, that's the interesting thing, too, because a lot of the stuff that it was trained on, although now, with everybody being on, although, you know what? Everybody's not on Instagram. Usually it is.
0: I hate when people send me shit on Instagram. I occasionally will look on there, but it's. They make it a pain. They don't just give you the video right away like YouTube.
1: Well, right. And like, also, it's like, here, you need download to log our app. In.
0: Join our thing. Come and be a part of this group. Like, are you sure you want to use the web? No, you don't want to do that. You should download our app.
1: Right. Come on.
0: I fucking hate that shit.
1: I know. But you figure like
0: Facebook.
1: The photos that things were being trained on were originally professional models, because where do you find the most
0: images?
1: Content? Right.
0: Yeah.
1: Mm-hmm. But then I was like, well, okay, once you get to the social media age, I'm guessing still the more attractive people take more photos than the non-attractive people.
0: No,
1: you think the non-attractive people, then why isn't the AI defaulting into uggos?
0: It's defaulting into uggos because that's what average Americans look like.
1: But the AIs don't really default into uggos. They when I make the characters. Well,
0: look, your prompt starts with, make me a Ukrainian or supermodel. Russian or Irish looking girl.
1: Supermodel.
0: With big boobs. Yeah. Uh-huh. Geez, somehow you're not getting uggos. I wonder why.
1: I should start with create an uggo from South Jersey.
0: You know what is considered a fetish in porn right now?
1: No, Gene, tell us what is considered a fetish in porn right now.
0: No tattoos.
1: Well, yeah, that shouldn't be a fetish. That should be a baseline.
0: That is now considered a fetish because there's so damn little of that.
1: Right.
0: Almost every single porn, quote unquote, star has tattoos.
1: I hate tattoos on a chick.
0: I hate tattoos on chicks as well. They have no business there. Tattoos are for sailors.
1: Yeah.
0: Prison.
1: In Popeye. Not olive oil.
0: No, exactly. See, we grew up on the wholesome shit.
1: Right.
0: Like Playboy and Penthouse.
1: Yeah, and minute Hustler. They started going to chicks with tattoos, it's like, you're losing the girl next door fantasy.
0: Exactly.
1: And you're now going just fully into porn.
0: Right. I want to see somebody who's a potential wife material acting like a skank.
1: Right. We want to have that the lack of reality. You want to make like, oh, I could see, you know, she's a nice girl. She just needed a little bit of cash.
0: She just ever. This is like a big secret here. Now, we don't have any women listening, but if we did, this would be the big reveal here is every single man has the same fantasy. Their fantasy is having somebody that is as nice and wholesome as their mom, but is willing to act dirty just with them.
1: And can make a sandwich.
0: That's why I said like their mom. You know, clean the house, pick up your shit, do the laundry, all the shit your mom did.
1: Yeah.
0: That's literally every guy's fantasy. And if they tell you it's not, these are guys with mental issues because every normal guy has the same exact fantasy. Now, the gay guys have a version of that where they're their mom. But, you know, it's still the same fantasy. It's just they're playing a different role in the fantasy.
1: It's just a whole different type of degenerate behavior.
0: Can we talk about spaceships and stuff?
1: Sure. I just want to point out, I can't think of anything funnier, though, than in a sad way. Of your story of, honey, I think I'm having a heart attack. I need to go to the ER. And she's like, well, let me know when you're back.
0: Yep. That's pretty much it. I mean, I wish that was made up. That was not made up. That was my ex-wife's actual answer. Of course, about a year later, I found out why.
1: Well, I would have figured out that at that point, I would have figured out there was something wrong. But,
0: You know, I mean, she wasn't super excited about it either. So it's not like I had suspicions about anything. It just seemed like disinterest. Like, okay, well, I'm busy doing things. So let me know.
1: She's like, they're not going to test you for rat poison or anything, right?
0: Yeah. And then, you know, I think I eventually did guilt her into driving me because I was like, well, you know, if I wreck the car, it's going to be a problem.
1: That's one less car you're getting. And
0: I'm not going to pay for fucking ambulance to drive me when you can drive me. So I got her to drive me out there. And then when I was filling, because, you know, you walk into emergency room, they give you 8 pages worth of.
1: Right. Fill this crap out.
0: To fill out.
1: Like, I think I'm having a heart attack.
0: And all your insurance info. And I literally said that when she handed me. I kind of grumbled, like, so do you want my heart attack to be like delayed until I finish these? And she's like, yeah, you think you're having a heart attack? I'm like, yeah, it's why do you think I'm here? I hate hospitals. And she's like, oh, okay, well, let's get you going. And incidentally, when I went to the cardiologist, you know, I haven't been there in like 2 years, so I'm filling out the paperwork again. They want you to fill it out, update anything. And I'm like half done with the paperwork when I'm sitting there and I get called. And they're like, oh, you could bring that with you. Okay. So I go into the office with the paperwork to get an EKG. And I get there and they're like, okay, you know, take your shirt off. You know, we'll do the thing. And I'm like, okay, well, do you want me to fill out the paperwork? Yeah, you can do that later. I'm like, okay. So I put that down, do the EKG. And then the doctor comes in and we talk about guns for half an hour. Doctor leaves like, all right, you're good to go. I put my shirt on, and then I realized I didn't finish doing the paper. I'm like, you know what? I don't think they want damn paperwork. I don't think they're going to. I just left it. I'm like, okay, whatever. Left out of there. Not a problem.
1: The last two times I went in, I was getting an EKG within 5 minutes.
0: Mm-hmm.
1: And when I went to the cardiologist appointment, well, oh, not really. It was the nurse practitioner appointment the other last week. The nurse that did the EKG said, wow, this is the best EKG I've seen all day. And I just kind of chuckled. She's like, no, I'm serious. You should see some of the stuff we deal with. She's like, this is absolutely perfect. I'm like, well, that's what I'm trying to tell them, but they want to burn my heart nonetheless.
0: Well, now I do a daily EKG on myself.
1: On the watcher, do you have the little touch thing?
0: No, I have the touch thing. I've got the 6-lead.
1: Ooh, where do you put? Okay, yeah. So how does this work? And is this like $100 thing you can buy? And
0: yeah, I think it's a little more than that, but yeah,
1: it's the way to go. That way, at least you can have a record for these assholes who are going to be like.
0: That's all it's for. Is like I just want a whole bunch of daily or mostly daily when I forget measurements that all look exactly the same. Because the thing you're looking for is the delta.
1: Yes, changes.
0: Yeah, that is the thing that makes you go, okay, I need to set up an appointment. Because as long as it looks the same, no matter how it looks fine. And they tell you if it looks fine, they also tell you, we won't tell you if you're having a heart attack.
1: Right.
0: It's not part of this app.
1: Right. Because we don't want to be held responsible.
0: Yeah, yeah, exactly. But you'll obviously see it if you're having a fucking heart attack because your rhythms are going to be all over the place. So, yeah. But, yeah, I mean, I think it's not a bad thing to do that. The last thing they're trying to snooker me in with is I need to come in and for a sleep test thing for apnea.
1: I know. They wanted me to do that, too. Yeah. Although I haven't been really having as many problems lately with the waking
0: my
1: up.
0: My only real complaint was, like, I just feel tired, but that could be from playing video games till 4 a.m.
1: How much do you sleep, sir? Like 2-3 hours a week?
0: Yeah, you needed to put a little more delay before you said a week, but 2-3 hours a week.
1: Right. Or actually the best joke would be like 7-8 hours.
0: Yeah.
1: A week.
0: Yeah. Sometimes. I've had those weeks. Right now I'm going on, four?
1: So your new spaceship was that exciting? You're like, I got to stay.
0: It was exciting. I had cortisol pumping all through me, man. It was.
1: You got an IV right there. You're just giving some nutrients.
0: Cortisol is not really a nutrient. It's a kind of a nasty thing, but it's the high stress hormone. My watch said, very stressful day. What have you been doing?
1: Flying spaceships. That's when the watch calls 911.
0: The watch does not like, I can tell you right now, the watch does not like me playing video games.
1: It's like you are
0: not a fan.
1: Your physiology is not responding. The watch is like,
0: go walk up and down stairs instead.
1: Can you do that while playing video games?
0: Are you trying to fucking kill me? My doctor told me I should get some kind of pedal thing or stand up desk or something while I'm at the computer to exercise. So I got one of these giant vibrating things.
1: That's not really exercising. That's a giant vibrating
0: thing. I remember the 60s, man. You put a belt on that vibrates, you're doing exercise.
1: I'm really surprised that this whole show hasn't been gene through.
0: Right? Well, it's turned off right now. But that is kind of what it does. Let me tell you, everyone should have one of these.
1: But just imagine.
0: When you put your feet on this thing, it's got like a 4-horsepower motor, okay? And the whole upper surface is covered with these little nubs, little bumps in there.
1: Yeah, what they think is like your massaging capabilities. Yeah,
0: whatever. It fucking works. So you put your feet on that thing barefoot.
1: Ooh, it's like you turn it on.
0: Yeah, exactly. You turn it on. And you feel it going through your legs all the way up into your spine. It is amazing how much power this thing conveys in vibrative forces. And all kidding aside, spine
1: like being vibrated.
0: Don't give a shit. I'm sitting. the thing that I got this for, because I watched a video and it was worth doing a test of somebody that had diabetes and using this to prevent neuropathy.
1: Ah, well, that would make sense.
0: Because a neuropathy is when your nerves don't work very well in your, starts off in your extremities, like your legs. That's why diabetic people often have issues with
1: having their legs cut off.
0: Yeah. Yeah. Having your legs cut off. I think it makes a difference because I've sample of one, right? So I didn't do a study. I'm just doing it on myself. But having it's sitting right under my desk. So I put my feet on it naturally when I'm sitting in front of my computer. And I don't always have it running. I only have it running maybe a couple times a day. But I feel like I have more sensitivity in my toes to touching stuff than I did 3 months ago.
1: Well, I can see that because you are.
0: It's definitely motivating the movement of fluids. It's not just blood, because you got to remember your lymph fluid is also like going all through your body, and that doesn't have a heart to keep it pumping.
1: Right.
0: That relies on just you using your muscles.
1: Yeah, and that's where I've got my issues. I've got that. Mm-hmm. It builds up on the top of the foot.
0: Yeah.
1: Which is edema. Bizarre. Yeah.
0: Your legs turns into a big balloon.
1: Uh-huh. So it's like, ah, just wear some compression socks. It'll be fine.
0: Well, they tell you that. Well, this thing, I think, is good for that. So I'm going to send you a link in private channel here of the one that I got.
1: Oh, my wife bought Amazon. One. So there's one sitting upstairs that I can
0: Perfect.
1: That I can put my feet on and sit.
0: Yeah, put it in underneath your computer desk so you have... You know, an automatic dual
1: vibrating podcasts.
0: That's right. Then we'll do a podcast that's pure ASMR. Where we'll just put the microphones next to these devices and leave them there for 2 hours. And we'll probably get more donations.
1: We might get more donations.
0: That's disgusting. Don't ever do that again.
1: We have we run this thing through filters, which try to remove all that crap.
0: I know. So people won't hear what I just had to hear.
1: Exactly. Well, allegedly, if the filters work. Anyway,
0: spaceships. So my other podcast co-host, dude named Ben,
1: the cheap guy.
0: The cheap Scotch Irish guy.
1: Yeah. It's not just the Jews that are cheap, kids.
0: Oh, dude. Compared to him, I'm not even a Jew. So. Uh-huh. So I finally talked him into buying a spaceship. So he got into Star Citizen, which incidentally there should be, I haven't checked lately, but there should be a code, an affiliate code of mine for that in every episode info link. Hopefully you're still putting those in there, right?
1: Yeah, I never removed it if it was in there.
0: So it should be in there. We'll double check. I'll send it to you again, just make sure it's still in there. But Star Citizen is a game that is almost like a parody of a game. It's a game that's fun to make fun of, but it's still technically a game. On the plus side, it is the most beautifully rendered, very realistic looking, it's like movie quality realistic looking spaceship game out there. It if you have it running, it looks like you're watching The Expanse or Battlestar Galactica or any number of movies that have to do with spaceships. And so it is visually just absolutely stunning. It is kind of actually fun to play. There's lots of different activities, from hauling materials, like what I was doing yesterday, between two different solar systems, or mining, or salvaging, or of course, good old fashioned spaceship pew-pews to other people. That's a much better pew than what I did. Yeah.
1: Did you just get Ben into this so you could sell him a spaceship? Is that?
0: Shh.
1: So, Sir Gene's spaceship doc.
0: Emporium.
1: Yeah. Yes. Uh-huh. Come on down. We have spaceships with very few miles on them.
0: So in the game yesterday in the new area, I was walking around and I keep hearing this guy, spaceships, got a bunch of spaceships here. You want a new spaceship? Got the spaceships. It was hilarious. Like a, barker, except for selling spaceships in the game. This is a character in the game.
1: That's hilarious. They know what you people are doing.
0: Oh, yeah. Yeah. Yeah.
1: You can buy one of Gene's spaceships for $799.
0: Or more. I sell spaceships, all kinds of spaceships. They're barely used, I think is what I call them. Gene's Emporium of Barely Used Spaceships.
1: Origin used vehicles.
0: Yeah, that's right. You remember.
1: Just build
0: Origin. Origin has some new stuff on it that they came out with as well. There's a number of new ships that just came out this time around. One of the ships was a ship I bought 5 years ago, 6 years ago. It just came out, finally released, which is called a Hull B, which is a transport ship that hauls a lot of cargo. They have bigger ones. They have smaller ones. This one is just right. And so last night, that's what I was doing, is after showing Ben and flying him around and showing him a little bit of the game. He still hasn't flown his ship even once yet.
1: Oh, well, he's afraid he might.
0: He's very afraid. It's a brand new ship. You might scratch it up. You never know what could happen. He did manage to lose his helmet yesterday. That was fun. We had to go to the store so he could buy a helmet because he'd lost his. And then he bought some. Well, he had a gun, but no ammo. So he had to buy some ammo for his gun. Then he lost his gun, so I had to buy a new gun.
1: Matt always losing his gun.
0: He's doing this stuff not while he's out like shooting some PvP stuff. He's doing this while we're at a trade show which is basically a car show for spaceships. Looking, climbing in, checking the seats out, smelling the leather. You know, we're at a spaceship show event. And he manages to lose his shit. He did drink a bunch of beer while we were there and eat some hot dogs. I remember that. But no, it was a pretty good time. It was a fun time. And then flew him out there and then flew him back. And at some point he will. Oh, I know one of the things we did was he bought an expansion for his spaceship that plugs into the ass end of the spaceship to give him a bigger trunk, you know, bigger booty.
1: More junk in the trunk.
0: That's the one that he got. I had a hell of a time trying to install that. Neither one of us could get that installed properly. So I had to show him the quick and dirty, easy way of doing it. And he's like, why don't you do it that way? And instead of wasting 15 minutes fucking around, I'm like, well, that's how it, you know, game's realistic. It takes you that long to figure shit out in real life. So, but it was a good time. And then after finally he logged off and went to sleep, then I had my 3 or 4 hours of actually playing the game.
1: Your alone time.
0: Time without babysitting somebody like Ben. So I did some missions, flying material back and forth between a couple of solar systems, made my first million in the game. It's always fun in every game you play, how long it takes you to make your first million.
1: In the game of real life, how long was that?
0: Ooh.
1: And then good how question. Quick before you lost your first million?
0: I want to say 27.
1: That's getting or losing?
0: That's making first million, yeah.
1: And then you're like, oh, it all went downhill from there.
0: I know that I spent a million in Austin in a matter of just a few years. It was retardedly fast.
1: That's just buying food.
0: Basically. I don't know what happened, but my buddy and I, my buddy Greg and I, who I used to do a podcast with, we both blew through like a million each in just a few years. And it was weird because I didn't feel like either one of us really bought anything.
1: You're like, I don't think we're doing anything extravagant.
0: I had a boat and a couple of convertibles and stuff.
1: Yeah,
0: but
1: nothing extravagant. But
0: nothing big. Yeah, nothing really big. It's just travel and cost of living and stuff just kind of added up. First
1: class air flight and,
0: well, duh.
1: 5-star you know, hotels.
0: Duh.
1: Quality hookers in Kuala Lumpur.
0: Duh.
1: There you go.
0: Obviously. Thailand, but yeah.
1: Well, yes. Yeah.
0: It's I don't know. I will say that it is just as fun making it as spending it. I'm not one of those people that thinks that making money is not a fun thing. But I don't know, man. I like COVID did fuck some stuff up for me big time that I'm still recovering from.
1: It was a weird time.
0: It was a time when nobody wanted to hire me. That's what was weird about it.
1: It was the time everybody was overpaying for Michael Jordan cards. And I wish I would have known because I wasn't paying attention because COVID was going on.
0: Yeah. I was watching Tiger Man or whatever that show was. Tiger King.
1: Right. Right.
0: Yeah.
1: And it's like I wasn't paying attention to the fact that people were paying like 5 times, 10 times what the things cards had been going for. For collectibles, and then it totally crashed right after. Yeah. Very bizarre.
0: You know,
1: now I will need a link for your video game cult. I don't have one. I have a spaceship. I'll send you link
0: for the cult.
1: Yeah. And can we remove the truck sim with Gene Link? Is that
0: yeah, done? Yeah. Well, I haven't done those for a while. So we can definitely remove the truck sim with Gene Link.
1: They want to be bare to your BJ, you know what I mean? They want to get in that big red machine with you.
0: Yeah, and I'm still buying those. Like, that game sells each state one at a time.
1: Oh, that's interesting.
0: So, I'm buying them. I'm just not driving them.
1: We got to get out there. Then what you want to do is you want to have some fun?
0: Mm-hmm.
1: Does anybody sell, like, just the pedals from a stationary bike that you could then use to control the speed of your truck? So, like, the faster you pedal. That the truck would speed, that would be good. So that's like the way to get your exercise. It'd be like the Peloton thing, but rather than look like you're in a bike race, you're in a big rig.
0: Yeah, that's an interesting idea, man.
1: Could be an exit strategy.
0: I mean, I have the full 18-wheeler steering wheel and shifter and pedal set up.
1: Is that just in one? It's a room by itself, just looks like an interior of a truck.
0: It's in the box right now, is what it is. It's not installed right now. But when I was driving a lot, when I was driving a truck a lot virtually, then yes, that was set up.
1: But now you're just in a spaceship.
0: And it's an actual 18 wheeler shifter, too. So,
1: well, you got to have realism. If it isn't a real realism, shifter. Man.
0: Yeah, you gotta have realism.
1: Like pish posh, man. You can't have like a little pedal thing, yeah, you know, the paddle shifter.
0: Not on a little push button. I don't know how the hell people use stuff like that. That's crazy.
1: They are freaking plebes, man. That's dude what named I'm telling
0: Ben
1: you.
0: Was like, no, I don't have to buy joysticks for this, right? I'm like, well, I mean, it's up to you. Some people play it with a keyboard and mouse. I couldn't imagine that. I joysticks. It's like, you got these joysticks. Yeah, $500 joysticks for a stupid video game. I'm like, I want my hands to be comfortable.
1: Did you sell them joysticks too?
0: I will.
2: It's unrelenting. It's unrelenting. Just when you thought we were going to relent, it's unrelenting.
0: I'm not even a Jew.
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the podcast where I expand about how real life is the best. No, I'm actually not going to do that, because in this book today, Ready Player One by Ernest Cline, we kind of see that real life is shit and that gaming is the way forward and the best possible world to live in. So a little bit of a synopsis of this book for those who haven't heard of it before or read it. This is a kind of sci-fi fantasy gaming type novel, RPG, if you want to call that. Like, it's a role-playing game, but you get to choose your own role. There are NPC characters in this world. And it's essentially a virtual reality. You put on this headset and you have like haptic gear on top of you. And you enter into this world called the Oasis, which is managed by a, you know, kind of benevolent dictator company, which is all about open source, allowing people to create their own worlds, education, all the good things, not trying to monetize too much. It seems like this perfect world, whereas the actual real world in reality has been struck by climate change and energy crises. And so even in the United States, the wealthy country, there is very much a lot of poverty and just mayhem, crap, dirt, everything bad going on, crime, all those sorts of things. So we follow this character called Wade, who we actually really know more as Parzival, into this Oasis world. And essentially, the guy who created this world, he dies and he leaves a big Easter egg hunt. And so all of these people are like, whoa, I could become a billionaire, you know, overnight if I find the Easter egg, if I manage to complete the quest. And the guy himself was a big nerd, ultra nerd gamer who had all of these references to the 1980 games and pop culture and things like this. So all of these people become egg hunters, also known as gunters. And they try and unlock the quests, unlock the Easter egg. So they spend all of his time in the game going to try and find it. And we follow this main character, Wade, Parzival, as long as his kind of love interest, Artemis, and several other gunters who are fighting against the big monolithic corporation that wants to win and then turn it into like a for-profit venture and all of these negative things, make it closed source, etc., etc. And so we watch them in their kind of quest to do this. The book itself was published, I believe in 2010 was what Wikipedia was saying, but in this book here, it said it was first published in 2011. So not really sure which of those to trust. It's how many pages here? 380, 370 pages. Relatively dense text, took me a fair while to get through, many hours of reading, but it was quite fun, and I enjoyed going through it. Very much a nerd culture type of book, so it has all of like these, you know, different text styles. It's got the leaderboard that's showing up pretty frequently. You don't need to necessarily know 1980s culture. I probably got, I'd say, about half of the references, maybe even less, maybe a quarter, considering there were so many gaming ones and like things that I haven't played before and certainly won't play. But the actual like sci-fi aspect of entering into this virtual reality world is pretty cool and was what got me interested. So let's jump into, I guess, some of the themes, questions that come through in this. And probably the main one that arises for me is like, what happens if the real world becomes so shit that this kind of fake world is the optimal way forward and is what most people spend their time with and doing? There's a pretty common theme. I think you've seen this kind of trope in many different styles before, whether it be The Matrix, whether it be I believe there was a Bruce Willis movie where he was kind of plugging into things. You can certainly see like this, the aspect of like alternate reality and a virtual reality, a fake world, is a common trope and has been tested many different times before. So does this book really add anything particularly new? I'd say not
essentially, the technological aspect, I suppose, is more

0: to date with perhaps where our world is actually trending. So, you know, you see the main character is putting on like these glasses, which shoot directly onto his retinas, the imagery and the haptic suits and things like that. That's probably a little bit more up to date than what sci-fi novels of, you know, pre-2000 were talking about or use illustrating in terms of the actual technology. But the actual aspect of going into a fake world and things like that, you probably don't get too much from that. This is really more of a fun book related to the 1980s. I think it's like a shout out to all of the 40-year-olds out there, 50-year-olds perhaps, nerds who are like, I need something that's related to me, you know, but then something that can also appeal to the kids, I guess, in terms of actual gaming culture. What I found, I guess, like a little bit disappointing was the ending, which was, or even as we go through. So like we see Wade at the start, and yeah, his situation is really shit. He's got like a auntie who looks after him because his mother and dad have died early on in his life. He has no friends. He's kind of like overweight. He's a bit weird in the real world. Like he lives in pretty abject poverty and is not having a fun time. His remaining links to family get killed pretty quickly at the start of the novel. And I guess all of that kind of makes sense to me. Like the real world is shit. His real world is shit. And when he goes into like this kind of fake world, this fake reality, that is where he has like a friend in H or Ake. It's where he can express himself more fully, where he has fun, where he can devote himself to like this nerd obsessive Gunter game thing. And all of that makes sense to me. I'd say like where it started to lose the plot a little bit was pretty quickly on, right after his he himself finds like the first clue. The game's been going on for, the Easter egg hunt has been going on for 5 years, and he finds the first clue to actually go like, oh wow, I can be the first. This is where everything kind of just starts to unravel. Like him and this other Gunter, who he has a crush on, both finding it simultaneously after 5 years, like within a month. Yeah, it's pretty coincidental. If not, I thought that was going to get explained as a way as to how this happened. Then it turns into like, I guess, the book started off with this kind of grimy reality, which I in the first, you know, 50 pages, which I thought was pretty realistic. And then that's when it kind of lost the plot. Well, not lost the plot. It was still fun and interesting, but it lost this touch with reality of like, okay, this is how, what would actually happen, or this is something that could conceivably happen. And turned into, okay, yeah, no, we're fully into like a fantasy book now where the main character always wins and where good things happen, because all of these aspects of him, you know, voluntarily, he's a shut-in recluse who fears the real world, and he voluntarily submits himself to like get captured and be put into like a prison essentially, with only a slim chance that these codes that he managed to hack. It just like the guy is like a stud in the fake world, and so it doesn't make much sense to me as to why he does so much crazy shit in the real world. And all of these like magical things happen where a billionaire just happens to like take an interest in them and is like spying on them secretly, and just when they're in their moment of peril, he comes to their aid and like gives them jets to fly to his mansion. I kind of wanted more, I guess, or what I expected more was like the real world to get even shitter and him to lean more into the kind of fake world or the virtual reality of Oasis. And instead it kind of turned the opposite, which is like the Oasis started to lose a spark for him and the real world started to become better. And he, you know, becomes, he finds his love interest at the end. And what was, let me read out the final sentence here. It occurred to me then, and so like she just kissed, leans over, kisses him. It occurred to me then that for the first time and as long as I could remember, I had absolutely no desire to log back into the Oasis. I guess that is what kind of gets me, where I'm like, what the fuck? This guy was spending all of his time in this place and like he's just now become like the ultimate wizard, powerful guy. And he now decides like, yeah, you know what? Like real life is cool as well. Maybe that's true if you have been picked up by a billionaire and jetted to his mansion. But I guess like what lost like its plot on reality, and it's kind of funny because it's a book about a virtual reality. It's a book about, you know, this crazy world where anything can happen, so to speak. And I enjoyed that. It kind of, I was like, yeah, this is what should happen. Like this kid who was in this really shit situation, and it had like this element of reality of like grime, dirt. He's in this kind of car thing. I was expecting, and what I guess it like for a book that's about virtual reality in a fake world, that made sense to me and seemed cool and seemed what would actually happen. And then it lost the plot where it was like he became more interested in the real world, or the real world started to, that aspect of it started to become fake or unrealistic in a sense. And so that's kind of like what lost the my interest or the plot or my what made this book like go from just being perhaps like a fun little entertainment read into, oh shit, this is actually like a real serious piece of work that makes me think. It kind of lost that, unfortunately. So there's not too much to really take from the book other than like, okay, that's cool virtual reality. And yeah, maybe something like that could happen at one point in the future. But will I take any like deep learnings from this to know more about technology or how people act or, you know, where the world might head? Not particularly, because I think it did turn into that fantasy. The fantasy world remained kind of fantasy and cool. The real world, instead of remaining gritty, grimy, dirty, you know, filled with like awkward interactions of a kid who has never had friends, can't speak to girls in the real life and things like that, that became the fantasy as well. So I was like a little bit disappointed with that, to be honest. Like I would have preferred they kind of kept that separation and his real life circumstances get even worse. That would have been like what I really would have dived into and would have been fully absorbed in the book. So that's kind of like the main themes, questions, things that arose from me. Let's jump on to the actual author himself, Ernest Cline. So he, I guess like the little interesting aspect of him was he seems to be more of a screenwriter, or like he kind of became a screenwriter, and these books that he's created have this visual element to them in that they were to be made into movies. I think it was saying like when the book was released, the screenplay or the rights to it got sold the very next day to movie company that would create the actual movie, which ended up as the little sticker on my book here says now a major motion picture directed by Steven Spielberg. So I kind of get the feeling that he writes these books with the aim of them becoming a movie at some point. And so that probably changes like the stylistic decisions or things like this. And I actually haven't seen the movie. I only know of this book because of the movie that came out and people were enjoying it, I guess. I don't know much about it. Other than a bunch of the scenes got changed to fit in more, to make the movie more realistic in a sense. So, once again, like the... there's more distortions upon the distortions in a sense. So like the movie doesn't adhere super closely to the book, from what I can tell. He's written a sequel to this as well, Ready Player 2. I personally probably won't bother reading that, because while this was good, and I guess I'm getting onto my summary here, Ready Player 1, while it was good and fun, I just would not be like raving about this. Or I, for example, found things like, bump the mic here, that's not good form. What was the book that I did not too long ago? Neuromancer. I found Neuromancer really interesting, and that was kind of cool and captured me, and it had like this philosophical element to it, I guess. This one didn't have it. It was more fun and entertainment, which I guess why it makes like for a really good movie, for example. So that's the, I guess, overall feeling that I got from this. So if you're looking for something fun, entertainment, reading, it's good. If you love gaming culture, if you love 1980s references, you'll probably love this. For me, it was like, it's okay, you know. So overall, I'm probably going to give Ready Player One by Ernest Cline, I don't know, a 6 out of 10. It's okay. And so we'll leave it there for today. Thanks everyone for joining in. There's a value for value podcast. If you got any value from this, feel free to send it back my way or our way. So how can you do that? Obviously, you can do that by leaving a comment, letting me know your thoughts on the book, what you enjoyed from it. I have been kind of slack in responding to a lot of comments, especially on YouTube for a while. So apologies, I will get to them at some point, but that's been racking up for a while. And then you can also give me some book recommendations. You know, if you've listened to enough of what I do and think, what do you think would be enjoyable that for myself, or something that you would like to hear my thoughts on? And then finally, if you want to support the podcast, there is a PayPal link down below, where you can help send through some schmeckles our way, some credits, or you could even do it in the digital 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mereimmortalspodcast.com/support, you can find some more ways there. What's live? So I am live. I am trying to do these more regularly on Wednesdays at 11 a.m.-ish. And what's coming up next? I'm not sure if I... So I just finished this one. Did I have... I've got a whole bunch of books that I've read in over the last kind of like 6 months, which while I wasn't doing book reviews, so I'll probably grab one of them and give that one a shot as something for you guys to jump into as well. And so like this book review, I didn't have any notes. My phone has remained off and unnoted. So it's a little bit more off the cuff, you know. I'm still trying to follow this same style that I was doing previously because I do like that structure. I feel that works well. But less notes unless I really have some and think they're worthwhile and I have a lot of thoughts on it. So typically, I have a lot of notes for books that I really enjoy, I found interesting, and less so for the ones that I didn't. So that's it for today. Very much thanks for joining in, tuning in, and I hope you're having a fantastic day wherever you are in the oasis or in the real world. Ciao for now. Karen out.
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3: And on that visit, Senator Merkley and I climbed a rooftop, and you could look into Rafah. Obliterated, reduced to absolute rubble. And as we were told by former IDF soldiers, eyewitnesses who had the courage to speak with us, Israel has systematically dismantled essential infrastructure and wrought near total destruction of the civilian sites throughout Gaza, including through the use of these bulldozers and 100,000-pound bombs. And now the Israeli Minister of Defense says they're going to do the same thing in southern Lebanon.

0: Hello, friend, and thank you for listening to the 338th episode of Congressional Dish. I'm your host, Jennifer Briney. And this episode is going to be a summary of what Congress did in April of 2026. And I'll tell you that they didn't do too much that's going to directly affect your life, probably, except for if you live in the state of Minnesota, where the quality of some of your water is very likely to go down because of the actions of this Congress. But in April, there were quite a few votes that were taken that even if they don't affect your life all that directly, they are going to help you judge the job performance of your members of Congress when you vote in November. And when it comes to looking into the job performance of your members of Congress, I would like you to use this episode's show notes. One of the things that makes Congressional Dish different from other podcasts is that we take the time to do show notes in order for you to verify what we tell you is true and to check up on your members of Congress. And I think you already know that most political podcasters don't bother to make it easy for you to hold your politicians accountable. And I just know that, like, I listen to a lot of political podcasts. I mean, when I listen to podcasts, usually I'm listening to hearings when I'm walking around. But when I do listen to other podcasters, there's so much coverage about what politicians say and so little about what they do. And it's no wonder that we all feel pretty lost when we receive our ballots on or around Election Day. But here at Congressional Dish, we take a lot of time and effort, which does cost money, to give you what you need to be an informed voter. It's valuable information, and because this is an important task, we don't allow companies to pay for any airtime on this show, which could lead you to doubt the accuracy or authenticity of the opinions that are shared with you here. Basically, I am very proud of the fact that no one is allowed to pay me to say anything to you and that I don't sell your time for money. But the way that we do fund this show is that I make money via the value for value business model, which essentially means that I give you something of value, these episodes, with the very detailed show notes, and you pay us whatever you think is fair in return. If you do pay us on Patreon, you get access to Last Week in Congress episodes, which are far more informal, but these are the episodes where you can find out what is in progress in Congress. With the summary episodes that are public, this is really looking back at what Congress has accomplished. But if you want to be able to act on a bill as it is being created, those are good episodes to have access to. We are asking for $5 per public episode, which would be about $10 a month on Patreon for you to have access to those. But really, you don't need to have those. Those are just bonus. I'm asking you to pay for these public episodes in whatever amount you think is fair. The only number that I consider unfair is zero. So please support the show. You can use PayPal or paper checks or Zelle or Venmo, or we have lots of different options for you on the support the show page on congressionaldish.com, or you can find those options also in the show notes, along with the links to everything you need to hold your politicians accountable. Okay. So now that you know how this show is funded, let's get into what happened in April in Congress. And I will tell you that the first 2 weeks of April, there was no Congress, because during the first 2 weeks of April 2026, Congress was on vacation. And I do have a little update about that. So last month, I told you about a new development in Washington, D.C., which is TMZ, D.C., which had caught members of Congress on a trip to Scotland while the Department of Homeland Security was still shut down during this extended vacation that they took. Now, in TMZ's picture, they had identified Jason Smith of Missouri, Derek Van Orden of Wisconsin, John McGuire of Virginia, Claudia Tenney of New York, Bill Hiswinga of Michigan, David Rouser of North Carolina, all mulling around on Edinburgh Castle. And I was curious about who exactly was paying for this trip. I had a feeling, but thanks to TMZ, we now have more details about that trip. It turns out that there were more members of Congress there than we knew about. There were 30 total members of Congress that went on that trip to Scotland, and they were able to confirm that this trip was paid for by us taxpayers. Now, I should tell you that trips like this to other parts of the world by members of Congress on our dime, these happen pretty often. And I think we should be more aware of them and sometimes angry about them. Because members of Congress say that they take these trips to meet with foreign dignitaries. That's what they said they were in Scotland for. And I'm sure they do that while they're there. But they are also, let's be real, taking taxpayer-funded vacations. Like in this instance, the members of the ruling party were touring a castle, not meeting with our troops in a war zone. And they were doing this using taxpayer money at a time when this Congress is aggressively cutting our returns on our government investments because our debt is out of control. And this particular trip is not like most congressional overseas adventures, because most of the time, members of both parties are welcome and do participate. But this was a purely Republican Party adventure, and that is not normal. Like so much of what has happened in the 119th Congress, which has been ruled by Republicans, this was a benefit purely for Republicans, and that was not normal. Yet another somewhat unprecedented thing. And I consider this particular trip to be a scandal because, as I have mentioned a few times now, this was one that was taken during the Department of Homeland Security shutdown. That department had been shut down since Valentine's Day. So even though their Scotland trip had been pre-approved by the Ethics Committee, that doesn't mean that it's approved of by me. Because when part of the government is shut down because they haven't finished their homework, they should have to stay in DC and get their fucking job done before they go and run around at a castle. And let's just talk about that shutdown for a second. And let's remember how it started. It was the Democrats that started the shutdown, even though they have been against all shutdowns before this Congress. But they started the shutdown of the Department of Homeland Security because ICE agents, agents from the Immigration and Customs Enforcement part of the Department of Homeland Security, were behaving in ways that no other law enforcement agency in this country gets away with behaving. So ICE and Border Patrol agents are entering our homes without real warrants. We just did a whole episode about this. Number 334, I called it Untrained and Unwarranted. It's one of the most important episodes I've ever done. I really hope that you listen to it. But on top of that, ICE and Border Patrol agents are policing our streets without wearing official uniforms or identification, leaving their targets unsure if the van that they're being thrown into is a government van or a kidnapper van. ICE and Border Patrol agents are also wearing masks so that they look like kidnappers too. And ICE and Border Patrol agents are not wearing body cameras to document what they are doing while they're on duty. Democrats demanded policy changes to put ICE and Border Patrol into alignment with the expected behaviors of every other law enforcement agency in this country in return for more funding. Democrats also proposed from the very beginning that the way that they should handle this, since there was still some controversy with those two agencies, they proposed that most of the Department of Homeland Security be funded. The Democrats always wanted to fund 20 out of the 22 agencies that make up the Department of Homeland Security and deal with Customs and Border Patrol and the Immigration and Customs Enforcement sections separately. But Republicans rejected both of those proposals, and so the entire Department of Homeland Security shut down. That meant that the shutdown included the Transportation Security Administration, the TSA, but it also included the Secret Service and Coast Guard agents and FEMA and the Countering Weapons of Mass Destruction Office. All of the employees of those agencies and more were required to work without pay during an active war because of congressional dysfunction. And that's at least until President Trump used money from the One Big Beautiful Bill to pay everyone in the Department of Homeland Security for a while, which I still think was illegal, but no one seems to give a shit about that. But during the shutdown, some major changes occurred at the Department of Homeland Security, including the demotion of the head of the Department of Homeland Security, Kristi Noem, who's a woman who seemed to enjoy cruelty towards both animals and human beings. And she was replaced by a sitting member of the Senate, Senator Mark Wayne Mullen of Oklahoma, on March 23rd. So that was before the congressional vacation. And I'm also thrilled to tell you that on April 16th, the acting director of ICE, the one who signed the secret policy directive telling Department of Homeland Security agents to enter our homes without warrants, well, that guy, Todd Lyons, he submitted his resignation to the new Department of Homeland Security secretary, which means that Todd Lyons will be gone by the end of May. But the policy changes requested by Democrats, while not in writing as they and I wish, as the shutdown continued, they became more possible with these serious changes to leadership. And yet, the Department of Homeland Security through the entire month of April remained shut down. And there was a lot of back and forth on this. And I'm going to spare you the details because, first of all, the details are frustrating and frankly quite boring. But there were many failed attempts to reopen the Department of Homeland Security during the shutdown. And they boil down to this. Democrats refused to budge on their very reasonable demands, and Republicans fought with each other. Some Republicans acknowledged the reasonableness of the Democratic Party proposal to fund 20 out of the 22 agencies in the Department of Homeland Security that had nothing to do with secret warrants and mask-bearing thugs, and to deal with the two controversial sections, the Border Patrol and ICE, separately. But more Republicans wanted full funding for those problematic agencies immediately with no behavioral changes required. And so the Department of Homeland Security remained shut down for the entire month while political games raged, mainly within the Republican Party. And in the end, after 76 days, the Department of Homeland Security reopened with the plan that the Democrats had proposed all along, with a funding bill that funded 20 out of the 22 agencies in the Department of Homeland Security, and which left out the two problem agencies, ICE and Border Patrol. Two agencies, which, by the way, were given a crazy large amount of money in the One Big Beautiful Bill last summer, and which don't actually need their annual appropriations in order to continue doing all the things that they've been doing and never stopped doing during the shutdown. And so let's take a look inside the now law that reopened the Department of Homeland Security. First, there were some behavioral restrictions, although not the ones that the Democrats were demanding. So in the new law, if they choose to follow it, the Department of Homeland Security and those hired by the Department of Homeland Security, which includes contractors, are not allowed to physically restrain a pregnant woman or a woman who has recently given birth. Although I do have to say that the loophole in this one is so large, there's so many exceptions that it hardly counts as a restriction in my mind, but it is in there. The new law also says that the Department of Homeland Security is not allowed to destroy documents or recordings about any death, sexual assault, or abuse of any person in the Department of Homeland Security custody. The Department of Homeland Security is also not allowed to prevent any member of Congress or their paid staff from entering detention facilities for the purpose of conducting oversight. This has been a problem because they were preventing members of Congress from entering detention facilities for the purpose of conducting oversight. Now, there is a difference between how the member of Congress and their staffs will be treated. So the member of Congress will not have to provide prior notice, as was required by Kristi Noem, so that the jailers will have time to hide all of the bad stuff from the members of Congress. Members of Congress are allowed to show up unannounced. However, the congressional staff can be required by the Department of Homeland Security to give 24 hours notice. On top of that, the Trump administration, according to the new law, is also ordered to submit monthly reports to Congress estimating how many people are detained in and removed from the United States. And the reports need to be independently verified. And if the Trump administration doesn't submit those reports, they lose their transfer authority until the reports are turned in. And let's keep in mind that the transfer authority within the Department of Homeland Security, that's how President Trump was moving money around from the One Big Beautiful Bill to other places in order to pay the employees of the Department of Homeland Security after the TSA lines were making him look bad politically during the shutdown. Also, while we're talking about transfer authority, the new funding law says that the Department of Homeland Security is not allowed to use transfer authority to move more than 10% of the money around. So that's going to limit his future ability to pull what he just pulled. Maybe. Again, what's the point of having a law if it's not enforced? But we'll see. Okay, so that's really it for any restrictions placed on the Department of Homeland Security. So now let's look at the funding itself, because it is widely reported, because it's easier to report it this way, that ICE and Border Patrol weren't funded. That's not entirely true. Both agencies did get some money. So let's start with ICE. ICE got $123 million for the E-Verify system. This is a system that basically checks to make sure that you're a citizen before you can work in the United States. ICE also got $380 million for 117 police-type vehicles and the hiring of passenger cars. ICE also got $18 million for their training centers, and then they also got $830 million for science and technology expenses. That's a total of about $1.3 billion of additional money, which is about 15% of what ICE expects to get in a normal appropriations year. But let's not cry too much for ICE, because let's recall that in the Big Beautiful Bill, ICE was given about $75 billion, which is about 8 years worth of extra funding. And so when I look at ICE's situation, they're fine. Customs and Border Patrol also got some money too. So they got $11 billion or so, a little bit more than that, to buy or lease up to 7,500 police-type vehicles, boats, and drones. And that's a little over half of what Customs and Border Patrol is used to getting every year. But Customs and Border Patrol also got extra money from the Big Beautiful Bill. They got about $45 billion, which is about 2.5 years worth of extra funding. And so they too are fine if they don't get anything until fiscal year 2027. But that said, ICE and Border Patrol might get more funding. The rumor right now is that the Republicans are thinking of giving them $70 billion in additional funding in either May or June, thanks to a process that was begun in the Senate in May, which would give them funding via a budget reconciliation bill, which is a filibuster-proof process. And it's the same scheme that they used to pass the Big Beautiful Bill without any Democrats. And so Republicans are trying to do that again. We'll see if they can actually pull it off because they're still fighting with each other. So it's not a guarantee. But back to what is already law, there's also a provision in here that could save you some money on medicine, because now Customs and Border Patrol is not allowed to prevent us from bringing back a 90-day supply of a prescription drug from Canada. So that's kind of cool. And there's a provision in here that's going to piss off Nancy Mace and Debbie Wasserman Schultz, who are both members of Congress, who were caught skipping the TSA lines during the shutdown. Well, this new law says that members of Congress and the heads of federal agencies, quote, shall not be exempt from federal passenger and baggage screening, unquote, at airports. So no more shortcuts for you. And while we're on the topic of special privileges for members of Congress, the new law also says that Department of Homeland Security employees are not allowed to fly first class when their ticket is being paid for with taxpayer money. Now, this is a repeat provision, copy and pasted year after year. And I bring this up just to show you that it was against the law for now former Department of Homeland Security Secretary Kristi Noem to have constructed herself a bunker on a taxpayer-funded airplane for herself and allegedly Corey Lewandowski. Knowing that this is in the law and has been for a long time should help to explain why that was a big enough deal to lead to her firing after lots of members of Congress had asked her questions about it. It's because flying first class using our money is illegal and has been illegal. And so a mile high private bang bunker, well, it doesn't get much more first class than that. And that's really all you need to know about the Department of Homeland Security funding bill. And so now let's get back to looking at April as a whole in this Congress, where this Congress took a 2-week vacation and then worked for the final 2 weeks of April. Where that was the dynamic, I do feel the need to point out that in those first 2 weeks when Congress was on vacation, those are the same 2 weeks when the President of the United States, who had a month earlier launched a war with Iran with no congressional approval or funding, this was the same 2 weeks when he publicly announced his intention to commit the most serious of war crimes. So first, President Trump publicly threatened to commit war crimes against the Iranian people on Easter Sunday when he's tweeted or truthed or whatever. But he publicly said, quote, Tuesday will be power plant day and bridge day, all wrapped up in one in Iran. There will be nothing like it. Open the fucking strait, you crazy bastards, or you'll be living in hell. Just watch. Praise be to Allah, President Donald J. Trump, unquote. And then he followed up that madness 2 days later with a threat to murder everyone in Iran. He said, quote, a whole civilization will die tonight, never to be brought back again. I don't want that to happen, but it probably will, unquote. Jared Moskowitz, who is a Democrat who represents a district in Florida, summarized this pretty well when he said, quote, the speaker's legacy will be that he made Congress so irrelevant that a president can threaten to wipe out a civilization while Congress is on vacation, unquote. That is exactly what went down. And when this Congress got back from that vacation after those insane public announcements, what did they do about President Trump and the Iran war? Well, they made it crystal clear that this Congress, controlled by Republicans, completely supports the Iran war. And they did so using votes, which you can use to determine whether or not you want to rehire or fire your member of Congress during the upcoming midterm elections. So first, let's start in the Senate on April 15th. The Senate was trying, or some of them were trying, to pass a resolution that would direct the removal of troops from hostilities that have not been authorized by Congress, which is everything that's happening in Iran, which has not been authorized by Congress. But that resolution failed 47 to 52. The people that were against the Iran war and wanted it authorized by Congress or ended were all of the Democrats and independents, except for John Fetterman of Pennsylvania, and including one Republican, Rand Paul of Kentucky. If your Republican senator is not named Rand Paul, then they support the Iran war and voted yes on it. The next day over in the House, they tried to pass a similar resolution, and once again, it failed. But this one was a much closer vote. It failed by only one vote. And this was, again, on very partisan lines. In general, the Republicans in the House support the Iran war, with the exception of Tom Massey of Kentucky. He was the only one to vote against it. When it comes to the Democrats, all of them voted against the Iran war, except for Jared Golden of Maine. This guy is a problem. If you are a Democrat and you want their Democrats to vote like Democrats, Jared Golden, time after time in this Congress, has been voting with the Republicans. And you should know that if you're a voter in Maine. And I do want to put a note in here that there was one Republican who voted present. That was Warren Davidson of Ohio. The first time that the House voted on the Iran war, he voted to stop military action, but this time he just sat on the sidelines. Then on April 22nd, we are back in the Senate where they voted again, and the result was exactly the same. When it comes to the people that support the Iran war, it was all of the Republicans except for Rand Paul. When it comes to the senators that were against the Iran war, it was all the Democrats and independents, with the exception of John Fetterman of Pennsylvania. And then on April 30th, they voted again, and the result was exactly the same. And I have included links to every one of those votes for you in this episode's show notes. And I will put links to these votes in the show notes for the episode that I intend to create in October, which will be a midterm study guide. That episode is going to be a master list of all the most controversial votes from this Congress, so that you can easily find those votes all in one place and use those to judge these people before you decide whether or not they should continue to represent you in the 120th Congress. Staying on the topic of horrific wars that I wish we had no role in, let's talk about our continued complicity in the violence being perpetrated by the government of Israel against its neighbors. As a quick refresher, since the beginning of the state of Israel's existence, it has never respected its own internationally agreed upon borders. And in the last few years, it has become crystal clear that there's no limit to the amount of violence that the government of Israel is willing to use in order to expand its borders. Since the end of 2023, Israel now controls a significant percentage of the land that is supposed to be Palestinian in Gaza. The state of Israel is also continuing to allow so-called settlements, also known as apartment buildings, to be constructed all over the Palestinian land known as the West Bank, and those apartment buildings are for Israelis. Palestinians are not allowed to live there. And this year, Israel has been flattening entire neighborhoods, also in southern Lebanon. And a lot of Americans don't seem to be aware of this, because it has been happening at the same time that our government has been fighting in partnership with the government of Israel to destroy the government of Iran. And so now let's look at what's going on in the Senate, because they had taken some votes in April that would determine our level of complicity with Israel's violence going forward. And so first, here is Senator Chris Van Hollen of Maryland. He's one of the members of this Congress who is willing to acknowledge the reality that I just explained to you. And here he is speaking on the Senate floor on April 15th.
1: As recently as March 31st, Israeli Defense Minister Katz said that, and I quote, all homes in Lebanese villages near the border will be destroyed in accordance with the Rafah and Beit Hanun model in Gaza, unquote. Well, colleagues, I've visited Gaza. I visited the Gaza crossing, the Rafah crossing twice, along with my colleague, Senator Merkley. First in January 2024, when Rafah's population had quadrupled from pre-war levels to more than 1 million people who'd been displaced within Gaza, from northern Gaza. And then we traveled to the Rafah crossing in August 2025, after the IDF's offensive against Rafah, one that the Biden administration claimed that they tried to stop. And on that visit, Senator Merkley and I climbed a rooftop, and you could look into Rafah, obliterated, reduced to absolute rubble. And as we were told by former IDF soldiers, eyewitnesses who had the courage to speak with us, Israel has systematically dismantled essential infrastructure and wrought near total destruction of civilian sites throughout Gaza, including through the use of these bulldozers and 100,000-pound bombs. And now the Israeli Minister of Defense says they're going to do the same thing in southern Lebanon.
0: That is the reality on the ground, as noted by senators who went there to personally look at it. And so what did the Trump administration decide to do about this? Well, they decided to help Israel continue their violent land grabs. On April 9th, the Trump administration, specifically Pete Hegseth's Department of Defense, sent Congress an arms sales notification, which they are required to do by law anytime we are sending weapons to another country. In this arms sales notification, the Department of Defense announced that it was going to send Israel 12,000 1,000-pound bombs and $295 million worth of Caterpillar bulldozers, along with a lot of other weapons. Now, the problem with the bombs should be self-evident. Those bombs have been used over the course of the last 2.5 years to flatten entire cities in Gaza. And we don't know how many people have died in Gaza since October of 2023, because the official counts only include the bodies that could be identified. There are thousands of people still buried under the rubble, but we know that well over 70,000 people have been killed by Israel in Gaza alone in just the last few years. And so Senator Bernie Sanders of Vermont, one of the members of the Senate who does give a shit about Palestinian lives, he introduced a resolution that would have prevented the sale of those 12,000 1,000-pound bombs that we know are likely to be used for mass murder, because they have been used for mass murder over the course of the last 2.5 years. But the support for Israel, despite their actions, remains very strong in the Senate, because his resolution failed by a vote of 36 to 63. Now, every single one of the people that voted to stop the sale of those bombs was either a Democrat or an independent. But the no's included every single Republican and 10 Democrats who voted to make us complicit in Israel's future violence. But I will say, I'm trying to be fair to Israel despite my seething anger for the amount of people that they have killed. But bombs can be used for self-defense, and Israel has been directly bombed by Iran and militants from Lebanon many times this year. The bulldozers, though, those are a different story. Here's Senator Chris Van Hollen of Maryland again.
1: Now, colleagues, I want to focus for a moment on the portion of the Sanders resolution that bans the transfer of bulldozers to the IDF. These are the bulldozers that helped raise Rafah in Gaza to the ground. And for those who don't remember, I asked them to recall the case of Rachel Khoury, a 23-year-old American peace activist who was killed by an Israeli bulldozer trying to block the raising of buildings in Rafah over 20 years ago. Rachel Khoury has never gotten any justice, and her family will tell you that today. In fact, just since January of 2022, at least 9 more American citizens have been killed by extremist Israeli settlers or security forces in the West Bank. And not one of them, not one, has gotten justice. Just like Rachel Khoury, no accountability. Now, Mr. President, there's no piece of equipment that has helped Israel and Netanyahu government destroy civilian infrastructure in the West Bank and Gaza and now Lebanon more than the bulldozer. Just look at the titles of some of the reporting coming from what's happening about southern Lebanon. Guardian title, "Everything's gone. Israel destroys entire villages." And you can see it for yourself. I really encourage my colleagues just to look at the videos. Some of them have been shared by members of the Israeli military themselves that showed controlled detonations and destruction of entire villages. And this isn't new. During the last war in Lebanon, Amnesty International documented how the Israeli military carried out extensive and deliberate destruction of civilian property across almost the entire Lebanese border with Israel, including 10,000 structures, primarily through the use of manually laid explosives and bulldozers. And in the West Bank, as we speak, we're seeing violent Israeli settlers kill Palestinian citizens with impunity. And We're also seeing the use of these bulldozers to demolish Palestinian homes in the West Bank and other civilian infrastructures. Again, you can see it for yourselves in the videos. This is all part of a slow motion ethnic cleansing effort in the West Bank and de facto annexation of the West Bank. Indeed, the New York Times in September 2024 spoke about raids in the West Bank villages of Tulkarm and Jenin. The headline was this, quote, "Israeli bulldozers flatten mile after mile in the West Bank," end quote. In total, since the Gaza war started, Israeli authorities have demolished at least 4,900 structures in the West Bank and displaced 9,000 Palestinians there.
0: And just a reminder, Hamas is not in the West Bank. Hamas, which was the group responsible for October 7th, that horrible attack on Israel, they were in Gaza. Everything that's happening in the West Bank, you cannot blame on October 7th. And adding to the arguments from Senator Van Hollen against selling Israel the bulldozers was Senator Jeff Merkley of Oregon. Here's what he said.
2: Let's be clear. Bulldozers are not defensive weapons. Recent satellite images of southern Lebanon show the Netanyahu government flattening towns, destroying bridges, cutting off civilian movement, cutting off humanitarian access in a replay of the destruction we saw in Gaza. Not to mention, the Netanyahu government has supported settlers in their expansion, massive expansion of outposts and settlements on Palestinian land in the West Bank. In their mass increase in construction of homes and villages, and most disturbing of all, supporting the settlers in their violent attacks on Palestinian communities. All of this in the goal of creating a greater Israel by destroying any prospect of a Palestinian state.
0: That is why people in this Congress wanted to stop the sale of bulldozers. They're not being used in self-defense. They're being used to expand the amount of land that Israel controls. But in this Senate, the resolution to stop the bulldozers also failed. It failed by a vote of 40-59. And once again, all of the people who tried to stop the sale were either Democrats or independents. But the people that wanted the sale to continue, that included every single Republican in the Senate and six Democrats. As for the Democrats who joined every one of the Republicans to continue to make us complicit in the violent land grabs being perpetrated by the government of Israel, I can tell you that two of them, Jack Reed of Rhode Island and Mark Warner of Virginia, they voted to continue the sale of the bombs, not the bulldozers, but the bombs. And those two are up for re-election in 2026. And of course, if you wanted to know how your senators voted, I have included those votes in this episode's show notes for you. And while we are holding our members of Congress accountable, you should know that there are a few members of Congress that we don't need to worry about because they are no longer members of Congress. This is because they resigned. April actually had a lot of resignations, more than I've ever seen in one month during my career covering Congress. The first one I want to tell you about is a Republican. His name is Tony Gonzalez of Texas. And if you listen to my other podcast that I co-host with Justin Robert Young and Andrew Heaton called We're Not Wrong, then you know all about Tony Gonzalez. We've talked about this guy a lot. But basically, text messages proved that while he was a sitting member of the House of Representatives, Tony Gonzalez requested nudie pics from and had an affair with a staffer who worked in his Texas district office. But the woman with whom he had the affair was married, and her husband had found the texts, got pissed about their affair, outed her to her entire office, severely damaging her career, and then the husband took her child away from her and threatened to divorce her. She responded to all this by setting herself on fire, and then she died from her injuries. Now, all of that is horrible, obviously, but the story is more nuanced than the headline of Tony Gonzalez had an affair with a staffer and she set herself on fire. The details, when you look into it, suggest that it was a consensual affair, and her death had a lot to do with her relationship with her husband. But as far as Tony Gonzalez is concerned, fucking a married staffer while also married, representing a party in a state, Texas, that preaches its family values, well, that's all kinds of ick. And the calls for him to resign made a whole lot of sense. But he didn't resign. Until a pattern of behavior was discovered. A newspaper in San Antonio in April reported that Tony Gonzalez had asked another female campaign staffer for a nudie pic in 2020 more than a dozen times. In one of the text exchanges where he was asking for sex in nudie pics, he said, quote, "I know what I want and I won't stop until I get it," unquote.

of that election, resigned from Congress, and is now under criminal investigation by the New York Special Victims Unit, which, yes, is an actual thing. And so here are some of the accusations against Eric Swalwell that led to his resignation from Congress. First, a former staffer said Eric Swalwell sexually assaulted her in a New York hotel room after an awards event in 2024. Another accusation came from a fan of Eric Swalwell, who had reached out to him online and was allegedly sent nude photos of Eric Swalwell from Eric Swalwell. Now, Eric Swalwell was a fan of using Snapchat, which, for my darling boomies, is an app where you send photos to people and they get automatically deleted after about a minute. In another accusation coming from another fan of Eric Swalwell's, who connected with him online, well, she said she got drunk with Eric Swalwell, who groped her without her consent, and then she ended up in his hotel room with no recollection of how she got there. Which sounds like a pattern, because another person, a former staffer, said that Eric Swalwell had assaulted her multiple times, including once in 2019 when she had been drinking with Eric Swalwell and she woke up naked with him in a hotel room with no recollection of how she got there. She also said he assaulted her again years later in 2024 when he allegedly violently raped her. And his friends in the leadership of the Democratic Party, after all of this information came out, threw him immediately under the bus. And so with seemingly no support from anyone, he resigned from Congress. And then our final resignation of the month was also from a Democrat, Miss Sheila Sherfluis McCormick. And I might be saying that wrong, but I don't care. What matters is that before coming to Congress, Sheila Sherfluis McCormick had helped run her family's health services company, which did COVID work for the state of Florida. During COVID, that company sent a bill to the government for just over $50,000, but the state mistakenly paid her company over $5 million. Instead of returning the money, her family kept it. The Congresswoman allegedly bought herself a big diamond ring, and then it appears that her family members divided the rest of the millions among themselves and donated a large percentage of it to her congressional campaign. Now, the House Ethics Committee has been investigating her for all of this for years and had already found her guilty on 25 charges. But she had stonewalled the committee the entire time and offered no defense of her actions. In fact, I listened to a hearing in the House Ethics Committee about this, which took place, I want to say, at the end of March. And I can tell you that the members of both the Republican and Democratic Party had just had it with her. Her party was not defending her at all. And in the month of April, it was becoming quite clear that the House of Representatives was soon going to vote on whether or not to expel her. And so she resigned and saved them the trouble. But this isn't over for her. Sheila has been indicted by the U.S. District Court for the Southern District of Florida on 17 criminal counts. I put the indictment in the show notes for you if you want to see every law that she's accused of breaking. But as for me, I don't care anymore. She's not representing any of us in Congress anymore. She has no power, and she's the Justice Department's problem now. That said, though, it does still appear that she might still be running in 2026 for the seat that she just resigned from, because she still hasn't announced the end of her campaign. Now, ordinarily in this situation, I would think that's just a formality, but with this woman, like, her cluelessness seems to know no bounds. And so I don't think that it's impossible that she's crazy enough to still run to try to get her seat back despite all of this. So I guess that's just something to watch. And finally, something to watch is someone who hasn't resigned yet, but fucking should. And I am talking about Republican Corey Mills, who represents a district north of Orlando, Florida. So here's the reason we need to talk about Corey Mills. Corey Mills has been accused of beating up one woman and threatening to release nude photos and videos of another woman. And in fact, that second woman had successfully gotten a restraining order against Representative Mills. On top of that, it looks like Corey Mills may have, very likely, violated House rules because defense companies that he owns had gotten government contracts while he was in office, which is very much not allowed. And the Ethics Committee is investigating him right now. But I can tell you that even members of the Republican Party are not a fan of this guy. In fact, Nancy Mace, a Republican, hates him very much and is trying everything she can to get him expelled. But when it comes to the Republican leadership, they seem to have a much higher tolerance than Democratic leadership for

0: violent, corrupt human beings serving within their party. And so he is being allowed by Speaker MAGA Mike Johnson to stay in this Congress. And so Corey Mills, he's someone to keep an eye on and to keep away from. And so that's it for resignations. But we do also have one more vacant seat in this Congress, because on April 22nd, Representative David Scott of Georgia, he died. He was a Democratic member of the House, and he was 80 years old, and he died of heart complications. But the thing about David Scott is that he had been unhealthy for quite a while. He was rumored to be pretty damn senile, and he was wheelchair bound and also very grumpy about it. I remember months ago reading a story about him yelling at a photographer who dared to take his picture in his wheelchair. But David Scott was one of those elderly members of Congress who refused to leave for years after it became clear that he should have retired. And the Democratic Party in particular has way too much tolerance for this kind of clinging to power. Out of the 5 members of Congress who have dropped dead in the 119th Congress, 4 of them were elderly Democrats, aged 80, 77, 75, and 70. And this might be harsh, but I'm not going to sit here and pretend that I'm feeling sad about his death. I have no thoughts, no prayers, only anger. Because that seat should not be vacant, because he never should have had it in the first place in this Congress. I truly hate how many people at the end of their lives are designing our futures, which science and biology say they won't even be a part of. And their selfishness is leading to too many districts being unrepresented for a significant amount of time when these people die in office. It's simply not okay. And I think we need to start seriously discussing as a country putting in age limits in Congress, because we have minimum ages, but it seems to me like maximum ages seem appropriate too, because we have too many people who are too old and not leaving on their own. So those were all the new vacancies in the 119th Congress that were opened up in April, but we also did have a couple new members sworn into Congress as well. So Marjorie Taylor Greene, you might remember, resigned at the beginning of this year. She was replaced by another Republican, a guy named Clay Fuller, who took his seat when Congress returned from vacation on April 15th. We also have a new Democrat in the House of Representatives, Analila Meja. She is representing New Jersey. She won a special election to replace Mickey Sherrill, who's now the governor of New Jersey. So that was a lot of movement in the House of Representatives. So let's take a look at where everything stands. In mid-April, for a brief moment, the makeup of the House was 217 to 214. It had gotten pretty close. But due to a corrupt Democrat who had to resign or be expelled, and another elderly Democratic death, that gap widened to 5. And so at the end of April, the partisan makeup was 217 Republicans and 212 Democrats, and one independent. But he's really a Republican. That's Kevin Kiley of California. He really just switched because he represents a district that got redistricted in a way and by the Democrats that really favors the Democrats. And so having Republican next to his name was going to make it really hard for him to win re-election. So he's now technically an independent. But this guy, he votes with the Republicans all the time. And so when I'm kind of doing the count in my head, it's really 218 Republicans to 212 Democrats. And we now have 5 vacant seats. And I do also want to point out that even though he's technically still in this Congress, we do have a missing member of Congress. Tom Keene of Eastern New Jersey hasn't voted since March 5th. And so as of this recording, which I am recording in mid-May, it's been well over 2 months since he has shown up to work. Now, what we do know, because there's been a couple of articles about this, like one from the New Jersey Globe that said he has some kind of medical issue and his staff said he's coming back to work, but no one knows exactly what's happening and we have no timeline for him returning. And he is running for re-election despite this unexplained 2 month and counting absence and lack of a single public appearance during that time. And I just want to flash back to Kay Granger. Because in the House of Representatives in 2024, we found out that a sitting member of Congress was in a senior living facility with severe dementia while still getting paid as a member of Congress. And so I just want to point out that with Tom Keene of New Jersey, we might have a similar situation on our hands. And I don't know about you, but I'm not hearing anything about this in the national media. And so it's perhaps time for some big time reporters to look into what the hell is going on. Okay, so that's it for the personnel changes in April, or kind of a lot of them. And so now let's look really quick at the new laws that were signed in April. And one of them is just kicking, actually two of them, is just kicking the deadline for reauthorizing the FISA program later into the future. But I do want to take a minute and go down the rabbit hole here because there were some really interesting votes taken. Let's just look at the reauthorization drama that happened in April in this Congress. So here's a reminder of why this program, which was invented during the George W. Bush administration's war on terror, has been controversial since the beginning and remains so until this day. Here's one of the fiercest defenders of our constitutional rights in this Congress. Here's Republican from Kentucky, Tom Massey.
1: And what does FISA stand for? Foreign Intelligence Surveillance Act. This, when it was originated, was never meant to be used to surveil Americans or to search through databases for their information. It was intended for foreign intelligence, but now it's used on Americans without a warrant. FISA databases have been used to query political activists, journalists, members of Congress and their staff, random romantic interests of FBI agents. And we're told, oh, don't worry, it's not being abused anymore. Well, maybe that's because they changed the definition of a query. And so when they do use the program anymore and abuse it, it's not a query by their definition. So they don't have to tell you when they have violated the law. They're interpreting it differently. As a matter of fact, there's a secret interpretation of how this law is used by the FBI. So secret that you got to go three floors underground to read about it. We can't tell the American public exactly how they're being spied on. But it's a particularly nefarious way. I think it's also unconstitutional. I know it's also unconstitutional. So for this and many other reasons, I oppose this FISA reauthorization. And I reserve the balance of my time.
0: And so this program, which has long been abused, is apparently still being abused by members of the Trump administration. Shocked, I am. But the intelligence community has long considered the FISA program a really important tool for spying on foreigners. The problem is that when they spy on foreigners, they sometimes are spying on us too. So like when a foreign person is on a phone call with an American person, all of the information is collected and stored. And so what's happening is that the government has a database where all this information is, and members of the administration and the former administration and the administration before that and the administration before that, this has been going on for a long time, but they look through that database without a warrant. That's the main complaint, and that's what the fight is about right now when it comes to reauthorizing the intelligence community's ability to have this FISA process available to them. And so the situation in April was that these authorities were expiring on April 20th, and so they had to be reauthorized. And so on April 16th, there was a negotiated deal that was put forward by Speaker of the House, MAGA Mike Johnson, that would have extended the program for 5 years while requiring warrants in cases where foreign surveillance included information about U.S. citizens. But then, at the last minute, a new plan was presented for the vote. And this was the reaction of Jim McGovern, who's a Democrat from Massachusetts, who is a total process wonk. Now, Jim McGovern has been on the Rules Committee since before I even started this podcast 13 years ago. So like forever-ish. And he even chaired the Rules Committee for a while when the Democrats were in charge of Congress. And when the Republicans pulled this bill out of their asses and presented it on the House floor.
2: Mr. Speaker, are you kidding me? Who the hell is running this place? A five-year reauthorization, 5 years, and Republicans threw it together on the back of a napkin in a back room in the middle of the night. There have been real bipartisan discussions about adding civil liberties and safeguards. Some members support them, some oppose them, but just about everyone agrees that this is serious stuff, the kind of debate that Congress ought to have in the open. Instead, Republican leadership just jammed us. Does anybody actually know what the hell is in this thing? It is 11:30 at night. The bill was changed just minutes ago. Just minutes ago. And they had a post a corrected version already. I mean, that is how sloppy all of this is. Now, let me be crystal clear to my colleagues across the aisle. This is too damn important to do it this way. Way too important. No hearings, no markups, no real process, no transparency, no time to read it, no time to vet it. And yet we are told that there are, quote, major reforms in this bill. No real explanation, no real accountability, basically no time for anybody to figure out what the hell is going on. And now we're all supposed to act like this is normal. Give me a break. We will have to live with this for 5 years. The American people have to live with this for 5 years. And Democrats, and quite frankly, a whole lot of Republicans too, have barely had enough time to read the text, let alone understand any of this, any of its implications. I bumped into a handful of Republicans on the way up here, and they asked me, what's going on? What changes have been made? What's in this bill? Your own members don't know what the hell you're doing.
0: And as he was giving the speech, you could see five staffers sitting behind him reading and highlighting what I assume was the text of the bill. And as they got through the surprise Republican bill, what did they find? Well, here's Representative Jamie Raskin of Maryland, a Democrat and also a Harvard-educated constitutional law professor.
3: All right. So the first thing that they do is they change the terms of the length of the legislation. A five-year authorization with the fraudulent warrant requirement not kicking in for 2 years. All right, well, let's look at the much-vaunted warrant requirement, which appears on page 3. Let's start with this in trying to understand the gobbledygook here. The FBI may not ingest unminimized information acquired under this section into its analytic repositories unless the targeted person is relevant to an existing, open, predicated, full national security investigation by the FBI. If the subject of such predicated, full national security investigation is a U.S. person for purposes of this paragraph, the investigation must be supported by probable cause. Okay, this is supposed to be the big concession to the people who are saying that the Constitution governs, and the Fourth Amendment is still alive, right? Well, what's the first thing that I notice as someone who spent 25 years as a constitutional law professor? Well, the operative part of it is the last 8 words there. The investigation must be supported by probable cause. It doesn't say it's got to be supported by a search warrant, much less does it say it's got to be supported by a search warrant or probable cause determined by a judge, by a court. That's not in there. So who's going to figure out whether it's supported by probable cause? And we're not talking about evidence of a crime. We're talking about a predicated national security investigation. Well, you flip the page, and you find out the Attorney General and the Director of National Intelligence shall jointly establish procedures and standards for officers and employees of the United States government to determine the existence of probable cause. Well, there goes the requirement, the constitutional requirement of an independent magistrate issuing a warrant. The FBI will be the judge of its own warrant.
0: And here's how it went when a Republican, Representative Austin Scott of Georgia, tried to defend the text of their surprise bill.
4: One of the other changes that they have not mentioned is that any query against a U.S. person by the FBI, and this is an accountability measure, a new accountability measure, must be reported to the Civil Liberties Protection Officer within the Office of the Director of National Intelligence. So any query that the FBI does on a United States person must be reported with the justification for the query, not to the Justice Department, but to the Civil Liberties Protection Officer within the Office of the Director of National Intelligence.
0: But here's Jim McGovern again.
2: The big reform that he's bragging about is that the administration has to report something to the administration. Give me a break.
0: And that's exactly how I see the garbage Fourth Amendment protections in the Republican bill, too. They were nonsense, and they were very easy to point out in this House debate. It was just a Trump administration circle jerk, one of them reporting to another one of them. And then when it came to the debate, Jim McGovern, the Democrat of Massachusetts, he noticed that there was a group of usually very vocal Republicans that didn't even show up for this debate.
2: And let me just say to my friends in the Freedom Caucus, I know I disagree with you on most things, but every once in a while, you know, we find areas of agreement, oftentimes on issues of privacy protection and protecting and upholding civil liberties. And I appreciate when we can come together on that. And I thought that that's what we were doing. That's what we were trying to get to.
5: No, they're not here defending you.
2: But I'm looking for some of my Freedom Caucus friends to defend this. So there's something here that I don't see. But they're not here defending this.
0: And it turns out that was because they didn't support the surprise bill that came from their own party, from their own party leaders, I should say. And that version of a FISA reauthorization, it got voted down and voted down hard. The final vote count was 197 to 228. And that's because along with almost all the Democrats, there were four Democrats that voted yes on it. They were Jared Golden of Maine. I told you this guy's trouble. Josh Gottheimer of New Jersey, Marie Perez of Washington, and Tom Suozzi of New York. Those are the four Democrats that voted with almost all the Republicans, except there were 20 Republicans, a lot of them Freedom Caucus members, that voted no on this. And so what they had to do was to just extend the authorities until the end of April because the Republicans, once again, couldn't get their shit together. The bill that extended the authorities, it passed with voice votes, which means that they didn't even need a vote, and it extended them until April 30th. So then flash forward to the last week of April, and Congress had to scrap something together at the last minute again to reauthorize FISA. Now, this time the Republicans put forward a 3-year plan, but it included a dingleberry that had nothing to do with the FISA reauthorization. So here's Representative Chip Roy of Austin, Texas, one of the ding-dongs who supported the dingleberry method, and he was big mad that once again the Congress had to kick their deadline because of what he wanted.
6: The reason I rise in opposition is because this body, this House, spoke and we sent a bill to the Senate that has reforms that our Intel chairman worked on, that a number of people worked on. We had reforms on there to stop the central bank digital currency. We sent it to the Senate, and they didn't even give it a vote. They didn't even put it on the floor for consent. They just said, stuff it, we're going to send you a 45-day extension.
7: Aw, the Senate didn't just shut up and eat our poison pill. That's no fair.
0: Now listen, we did a whole episode on the idea of a digital currency, which has been debated in this Congress and the last. You heard the debate in 2023 in episode 283 of Congressional Dish. That's in the show notes for you if you have it. And whether you support the idea of a digital currency or not, the only conclusion that you can draw from that debate right now is that it is very much a debate. There are pros and cons to allowing the U.S. to develop a digital currency, which, by the way, we're not even doing right now. And so, number one, there's no urgency to this. And two, there is no consensus. And so what was happening here is that people on the we don't want a digital currency side of the debate, like Chip Roy, tried a dirty trick. They tried to attach their preferred outcome on digital currencies to a bill that is considered a must-sign piece of legislation by members of Congress in both parties. And what they ended up doing was tanking the entire bill. And so Congress voted to kick the FISA reauthorization deadline for another 6 weeks. Now, with that new law, it extended the FISA reauthorization until June 12th, and there were no poison pills in it. It was super simple. It was just an extension. In the Senate, it passed without a vote. It was completely non-controversial. But that was not the case in the House. Now, obviously, this extension is law, but the vote was 261 to 111. There was 111 members of the House that voted no, and it was a bipartisan group. There were 85 Democrats and 26 Republicans that voted no on reauthorizing FISA for any amount of time. And we're looking at the list of people. A lot of them are people who have been against the FISA program for all of the years. Now, I do want to point out that they were still vastly outnumbered and the deadline extension passed with a 2/3 majority that allows bills to move forward on an expedited path, basically skipping all of the normal debate rules. So extending FISA was still relatively not controversial because it had so much support. But still, just want to note that the opposition to this is bipartisan, which means that the idea of requiring warrants and changing this program, that's bipartisan too. This is something where compromise is absolutely possible if the Republicans stop governing this way. But anyway, the FISA reauthorization is still a work in progress. The new deadline is June 12th, which means we are going to be talking about this again in our summary of June. There were a couple more new laws I want to tell you about. There was S-1884, which is the Holocaust Expropriated Art Recovery Act of 2025. This new law allows and establishes procedures for civil claims and causes of action to recover artwork and other property lost or violently stolen between 1933 and 1945 by actual Nazis. And so first, the law removes the deadline for filing civil claims. So currently, the filing deadline is December 31st, 2026, at the end of this year. But even though the deadline is now removed, your claim still has to be filed within 6 years of your discovery of stolen property. The new law also limits the defenses that can be used against civil claims, including by prohibiting defenses based on the passage of time or the laws of other countries. And these changes apply to pending and future civil claims. This passed both parts of Congress without a vote. It's completely uncontroversial, and it is now law. We also have a new law, S-3971, the Small Business Innovation and Economic Security Act. This has to do with a couple of programs. So the Small Business Innovation Research and Small Business Technology Transfer programs provide money to domestic small businesses so that they can conduct research and development projects that have the potential for commercialization. This new law reauthorizes those programs through 2031, but also changes them a little bit. So specifically, the law expands the requirements for federal agencies administering these programs to evaluate the security risks of the small businesses that apply for our money. If an agency denies an application for security reasons, the agency is going to have to tell the small business why. The law also establishes buckets of money for critical technology areas, and these awards can be up to $30 million each. And like, I guess this is fine, but can we just acknowledge that this is corporate welfare? Because this is our tax money paying for the research of private products, and then these businesses get to profit from them with no guarantee that our government gets any kind of repayment. Our senators have absolutely no problem with this. It passed with a voice vote, so it was completely non-controversial to them. Wasn't quite that case in the House. It passed the House 345 to 41. Most of the people against this were Republicans. 40 of them were Republicans. And then there was one Democrat who acknowledged this as corporate welfare, and that was Lizzie Fletcher of Texas. And then finally, we have the new law that I absolutely hate the most, and that is HJ Res 140. And this was a public land order killer. And so here's the backstory on the regulation that was killed here, or the not a regulation that was killed here, as explained by Representative Betty McCollum of Minnesota. And by the way, she's going to use an abbreviation, BWCA, that stands for Boundary Waters Canoe Area.
8: The BWCA is a huge reserve of the most pristine water in the United States, so clean you can directly drink from its lakes or streams. And this water is under threat once again. In 2017, the Obama administration applied for a mineral withdrawal of the Rainy River watershed, the watershed's up here, which is the headwaters that flows into the Boundary Waters Wilderness and Voyageurs National Park. It started a two-year environmental study, which included extensive public input and scientific review. While the Rainy River watershed was being studied, Paradise Valley in Montana and Methow Valley in Washington State were going through the same exact process. All three of those watersheds were threatened by sulfur ore mining. In Montana and in Washington, those studies were able to be completed, and their mineral withdrawals happened in 2018, protecting their waters. But the Rainy watershed was left unfinished. When President Trump took office, his administration initially promised to complete the study. Instead, President Trump honored his promise from a campaign rally and did not protect the watershed. His administration canceled the study for the Minnesota watershed without releasing any of the scientific findings. This is what we received in the Interior Committee instead. And it is an entirely redacted study, no information, nothing scientific in it, nothing, all blank. Now, I serve on the Defense Committee. If we needed to go in a SCIF, I would have been happy to go in a SCIF and get this if it was so classified it had to be redacted. The protection of the headwaters for the BCA was abandoned. The Biden administration decided to finish the study, and they followed the scientific recommendations and the public input. So in 2022, a comprehensive environmental assessment was finally completed. The Forest Service recommended a mineral withdrawal to protect the boundary waters in Minnesota, just as it had for the waters in Montana and Washington.
0: And so that's why an order of protection was put in place for this area and why the Biden administration made it impossible for certain parts of Minnesota to be mined for minerals. It's because the science in the Forest Service said that the water needed to be protected from the mining industry. But here we are in 2026, and the party of pollution is now in charge. And that allowed Republican Pete Stauber of Minnesota to write a bill and get it into law.
9: The district I am proud to represent, Minnesota's 8th congressional district, is blessed with an abundance of mineral wealth. On the Iron Range in northern Minnesota, we've been responsibly mining for 145 years. We mine the iron ore that won us 2 world wars and currently mine the taconite that is used to make 80% of this country's domestically produced steel. And before Biden's mining ban, we had the opportunity to mine the copper, the nickel, the cobalt, and other critical minerals that are necessary for this country to compete and win in the 21st century. That's because northern Minnesota is home to the Duluth Complex, the largest untapped copper nickel deposit in the entire world. It's home to 1/3 of our country's copper reserves, 95% of our nickel reserves, 88% of our cobalt reserves, and 75% of our other platinum group metals. Public Land Order 7917 locked up the Duluth complex and ended this opportunity that we had. This PLO withdrew 225,504 acres. That's nearly 250,000 acres in the Superior National Forest, which is a working industrial forest where timber harvesting and mining are desired activities. This ban was a 20-year ban, where I will note, again, the Forest Service plan states mining and timber harvesting are desired activities. This PLO sacrificed thousands of good-paying union jobs that would support families for generations, along with billions of dollars of revenue for our schools and state and federal governments, and most importantly, our nation's mineral security. And it didn't only block our access to precious critical minerals, Mr. Chair, it also cut us off from one of the largest and most concentrated deposits of helium, a gas that is necessary in everything from medical and manufacturing equipment to the state of our defense systems. Just like our critical minerals were blocked from responsibly accessing the helium, making the United States more dependent on foreign imports and increasingly Russia's share of the global helium markets.
0: Business, business, business. It's all that the party of pollution cares about every single time. And by the way, for this upcoming 2026 midterm election, people from the energy and natural resources industry have been the most generous to this guy's campaign, donating over $112,000 to Pete Stauber that we know of, which right now is about 20% of his total PAC money raised so far. Folks from the energy and natural resources industry were also the most generous to his campaign in 2024, when they also funded about 20% of his total from PACs, which was about $220,000. So selling out your state's environment and our health, it pays. And Pete Stauber has collected. And you should also know that the idea that these minerals have to be dug up and our water safety and our health be damned because of our natural security, well, here's Betty McCollum of Minnesota again.
8: I'm the ranking member of the Defense Appropriations Subcommittee. There is no immediate national security interest that would be advanced by mining in this watershed. How do we know this? Because Antofagasta has been pointed out as a Chilean mine company who owns Twin Metals. It is lobbying to undo the current mineral withdrawal and restore their leases to extract the copper. Here's what Anticosti does with the extracted copper. We can't say this enough. They send it to China, where it's smelted, and then it's sold on the open market, where it's used for its own defense weapons.
0: And so who benefits from allowing mining in this sensitive area in Minnesota? It's a foreign company, which is paying one of former Senator Kristen Sinema's former policy advisors. It is paying the former staff director of the House Oversight and Government Reform Committee. It is paying the former deputy director of the Bureau of Land Management, all to lobby their former coworkers in Congress to pass laws that benefit the company. And who also benefits are those in the ownership class who get a share of the profits, because they are wealthy enough to have excess cash to bet on this company in the stock market. And we all know that most members of Congress are wealthy enough to be in this class. Oh, and wouldn't you know, Anticosti's stock is up 120% from this time last year. And all it costs is our health and clean water. But even though this bill is now law, this might not be over. Because regulations are allowed to be killed like this because of the Congressional Review Act. But there are rules about what can be killed with this process and when. And following a pattern in the 119th Congress of the Republicans breaking all the rules, it's highly likely that they broke the rules, the law, when they wrote this bill. Here's Betty McCollum of Minnesota.
8: In January 2023, almost 3 years ago, the mineral withdrawal was completed. It was noticed under the Federal Land Policy Management Act. The law was followed. The Department of Interior notified the Congress with the withdrawal on January 26, 2023. And as my colleague, the ranking member from the committee, just pointed out, we all received those letters. I received one, Mr. Stauber received one, the chair of the committee received one, everybody got a letter. Then Congress had 90 days to adopt a resolution of disapproval. Republicans tried to disapprove of the withdrawal, but they weren't able to bring it to the floor. Congress didn't ask, and the window of disapproval closed. Now they're trying to use the Congressional Review Act to get a do-over. The CRA wasn't created to overturn public land orders, especially one that is nearly 3 years old. The CRA resolution are for rules, which public lands orders are not. And they are not to, and they are to be used within the 60 days of the congressional notice, not 3 years later.
0: And so with this new bill being signed into law by a president and a party that doesn't seem to give two shits about following the law, we are witnessing yet another unprecedented event. This is the first time in the United States history that a public land order has been nullified by the Congressional Review Act. And it's obviously way outside of the allowed time window. And lawsuits are being filed by groups of citizens who do give a shit about clean water, like the people at the nonprofit Earth Justice. But more than 30 groups fought together to try to stop this Congress from using the Congressional Review Act to kill the Minnesota public land order. And I don't think they're about to all give up now. And so we'll see if the courts can uphold the law in the absence of an ethical Congress. But you can and should use this vote to determine whether or not your members of Congress deserve to keep their jobs, because it's a twofold issue. One, it tells you if you are represented by someone who gives a damn about your health or if they serve big foreign businesses and the investor class. And two, it tells you if they care about our laws and faithfully applying them, because this should have been a no vote based on process alone. And so let's take a look at those votes. In the House of Representatives, this passed 214 to 208. All of the Democrats were no's except for Jared Golden of Maine once again. As for the Republicans, they were all yeses on this except for Don Bacon of Nebraska, but he's not running for re-election. So pretty much if you have a Republican running to represent you in the House, they were a yes on this. And over in the Senate, it looked very similar. This passed 50 to 49. Almost all Republicans were yes on this, with the exception of Tom Tillis of North Carolina, who's not running for re-election, which is why he grew himself some balls. All of the no's were Democrats or independents. And for what it's worth, both of the senators from Minnesota said no to this. As for the rest of the month of what happened in Congress, I can tell you that the Senate did confirm some more conservative judges. All of them passed basically along party lines. The judges were the kind of people that are like from the Federalist Society and are clearly anti-abortion. And so there are justifiable concerns that all of these guys, and they were all guys, would let their bias guide their judgments. Democrats said no. Republicans said yes. We've been seeing this for the past year and a half. And then there's one more thing that went down in the House that will not affect you whatsoever. I just found it so fucking stupid that I wanted to tell you about it, which is that on April 22nd, the House of Representatives passed a resolution supporting rural communities and recognizing the work of the House of Representatives in support of those communities. Essentially, House Republicans passed a resolution praising themselves. All Republicans voted yes on this, along with 7 Democrats. You can check out that vote in the show notes, too. So I am curious what y'all think about this. So if you are supporting the show on Patreon, I'm going to stop running polls because I think that is getting kind of confusing. But I do want to hear your comments about what you thought the job performance of Congress was in the month of April. And I specifically love hearing what you think about your members of Congress and anything you have to tell me about them when it comes to these stories that I shared with you. And I will share some of my favorites of your comments at the end of the May summary episode. All right, so now I want to thank our executive producers. They didn't give us any comments today, but we do have a shuffle in the most valuable episodes because of these executive producer credits. If you're new here, an executive producer credit costs $535 total, and every time you contribute that much, you get to put your name on an episode that lends your vouch to that episode and also moves it up the most valuable episodes list. So I would like to thank Sean Newman, who added an executive producer credit to episode 336, the Save America from Easily Voting episode. So you have put it on the list. We're going to need a lot more to move it up. But that was the episode about the Save America Act and the Save Act and trying to clear up some of the confusion about the two. I think it's important. Thank you, Sean, for putting your name on it and adding it to the list. We also have an executive producer that would like to remain anonymous, but put a credit on episode 334, Untrained and Unwarranted. I think I said in this episode, I think that's one of the most important episodes we've done in this Congress. And I am happy to say that that is now going to be the 6th credit put on that episode, which makes it the number 3 most valuable episode. So thank you for doing that. It is now up at the top for any new listeners. Speaking of listeners, I have some feedback from March that I'd like to share with you. So when it comes to the job performance for March, in March, I did run a poll and I asked how your member of Congress performed, and the numbers were a little bit different. We had 0% of you give your members of Congress an A, 6% gave your members of Congress a B, 11% a C, 20% a D, and 63% an F. When we were just judging Congress as a whole, it was pretty much unanimously D's and F's. But when we talk about our own members of Congress, there was a little bit more approval that we witnessed when we asked for that to be the breakdown. I did get some interesting comments, though, so I want to read one from Mike. And Mike said, quote, "Here in Washington, our senators, who are Cantwell and Murray, have performed as the typical corporate and party Democrats. They've been there for decades and so have been responsible for allowing for the expansion of corporate ownership and have bowed to the party on every issue. They are a big part of the reason we're in such a dire situation, paying lip service to important issues and convincing voters that they are actually doing something. They need to go. In the House, for years, we were represented by Norm Dix, who is responsible for much of the warmongering and defense budget increases. And not surprisingly, when he finally left office, he went to work as a lobbyist and represents, wait for it, the military-industrial complex giants Boeing and General Dynamics. You mentioned him in a past episode related to the Boeing bailout during the pandemic and him wandering the halls of Congress making sure Boeing got what Boeing wanted. He handpicked his replacement, Derek Kilmer, who became one of the most vocal supporters of Israel after a number of trips to the homeland where he may or may not have left compromising videos. When it became impossible to defend genocide, he retired from office. His replacement is Emily Randall, who is somewhat progressive, but so far has not challenged Democratic leadership in any way. Thank you for that note, Mike. And this is why I like hearing from you guys about your own representatives, because this is just a level of detail about members of Congress that I don't have the time or mental capacity to get into. So thanks for sharing what you know about the people in your district. Likewise, I want to thank Leslie, who wrote in and said, quote, in my home state of New Hampshire, both Democratic representatives voted to protect the sexual harassers in HRES 1100, which is very disappointing. However, Democratic Senators Shaheen and Hassan voted against the war in Iran, so I'm happy about that. Thanks for making it easy to find their votes using the links in your show notes, unquote. You are very welcome. You know, we are very proud of being able to do that for you. We also got a message from Wisconsin from Claire. Claire said, quote, I live in Northwest Wisconsin. I'm generally pretty happy with Senator Baldwin. She's been very opposed to the Iran war. That said, she has very little power right now, and my Republican senator and representative, Ron Johnson and Tom Tiffany, are awful. Ron Johnson is a total warmonger and a Trump ally, as is Tom Tiffany. I get his weekly newsletter, which is often hard to read. Lots of pro-Trump and anti-immigrant rhetoric, and one of his big causes is delisting the gray wolf from the Endangered Species Act so that they can be hunted, unquote. Claire, I absolutely love that you are getting newsletters from your members of Congress. I think that's a really good idea. I would love to hear what other people are getting from your representatives' newsletters, because when we look at these votes as a whole, I have no way to know that someone is trying to get the gray wolf delisted and it's like a passion project of theirs. That's exactly the type of thing that you can only find out by being a constituent and being on their newsletters and showing up to the town halls and generally knowing who they are. So thank you for that detail. That is interesting stuff. And then finally, we got a note from Drew who said, I guess I'm coming in high with my B rating. I think my senators in Massachusetts are doing well overall, with Elizabeth Warren specifically going on TV fairly often and keeping pretty good messaging against the administration. However, I won't be voting for Markey in the primary on account of him turning 80 this year. My representative, Tori Trahan, has been okay. She says the right things when asked, but mostly seems focused on doing what is possible for local causes, which is fine, not really raising to the moment, but I suppose her options are somewhat limited, unquote. I found this really interesting just because the other day I was texting with a friend from Massachusetts. You probably remember I started this podcast while living in Massachusetts. I voted for Ed Markey back when he first became a senator. I had no idea that he was 80 years old until my friend basically said, like, oh, I love Markey, but he's too old. And then here's another person who is saying, I like Markey, but he's too old. And watching him, he just doesn't seem 80. Like, Trump is 80, Markey is 80. Markey's a much younger 80, but that said, based on what I said in this episode about these people sticking around Congress way too long, I think that goes for Ed Markey too. So I support you voting for someone who is going to be present for a future that they are legislating for on behalf of all of us. All right. I am exhausted. I think my poor editor, Mike, of Pro Podcast Solutions is going to really have his work cut out for him today, because I feel like I have had marbles in my mouth. If this episode sounds at all coherent, that is because Pro Podcast Solutions does such a good job. So thank you, Mike, and to the entire team at Pro Podcast Solutions. I'd also like to thank Claire, who's my production and research assistant. I'd like to thank Mark at podcastbranding.co, who does our web design and security. I'd like to thank my sister, Lauren, who does our bookkeeping and keeps track of all of our executive producer credits. I'd like to thank Dad and Robin, my stepmother, who are my biggest fans, but also do my taxes. And thank God for them, because I wouldn't even know where to start. And then also, of course, thank you, Brian Karras. He is our guardian angel. He's our artist that passed away a few years ago, who we miss each and every day. And thank you for listening to this show and for sharing the show and hopefully supporting the show. And I hope to keep doing it for a long time, as long as the support continues. So yeah, thanks a lot. I will talk to you on Last Week in Congress, and I will have an episode coming up for you soon. The next episode is probably going to be about a hearing that I listened to about the effect that technology is having on kids. So till then, take care. I'll talk to you soon. Bye. We're surrounded now by liars
10: coming at us through our TV screens. We don't have a domestic spying program. They're

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1: Right now in the Twin Cities, it's a comfortable Tuesday night. 46 in Hinckley, 57 in Marshall, 50 is the current temperature right now in Winona. Ooh, that's funky. What is going... Ooh! I don't really know what's going on. Oh, man. Do you guys want one Jennifer or two Jennifers?
2: We're having a technical meltdown.
3: Can you lead that train off the monitor?
1: Wait, what now?
3: Can you lead that train off the screen?
2: Oh, my gosh.
3: Oh, my Lord.

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0: Welcome to Who Are These Broadcasters? The show that if I called it an award wiener, it would not be the worst hot dog pun you'll hear over the next hour and a half. I'm Christian Blatt, and that handsome devil over there, oh my gosh, well, that is Eric Zane. How are you today, EZ?
1: Mr. Christian, know the time has come.
0: It's true.
1: Anybody's ever done that one.
0: It's come up, yeah. Even okay. on national radio, actually, but thank you.
1: Wow, that same gag?
0: Yeah, often actually.
1: That's embarrassing.
0: Yeah. Motoring.
1: I thought that I was like had something.
0: Anyway, what is your price for flight? See, that's all the things we want to know. Listen, here's what everybody needs to know. They need to go to whoarethese.com, join the Patreon, become a member on YouTube. You'll get two bonus episodes every month and be able to watch WATP record live on Saturdays. Now, that, of course, helps support the network. But what if right now, EZ, somebody's watching and like, yeah, but how do I cut out that middleman? How do I cut out Carl and get it directly to Christian and EZ? How would they do that?
1: Yeah, and that's the key. You know, we're the ones that keep the network afloat. So occasionally we need, you know, a few bucks to keep the lights on. And that's the point of all this. So if you could drop a horrible slur that you want Christian to sign off with.
0: Sure, why not?
1: And then attach a dollar amount to it, and the highest dollar amount with the worst slur, that is what Christian will sign off the show with. Or if you just like the show and for a change want to stop giving money to Carl and Vinny or whoever the fuck, and to people who actually will use the money to pay bills as opposed to lawyer fees, then by all means, that's why we are here.
0: Yes, that is why we're here. So please super chat and super chat often. Let's dive right into the show. Oh my gosh, Ohio Dave, thanks for the two. Okay, let's prime the pump. Listen, the pump is primed. Let's just let all your money just ooze all over our faces. Just go ahead and shoot it directly at us. What? Does that mean something different to you?
1: Well, it sounds weird.
0: Oh, yeah, it does sound a little weird. Listen, however you want to do it. Listen, Steel Toe pretends to drink piss out of a bowl. So asking for money on the internet is honestly, it's a very complicated endeavor, but we appreciate Ohio Dave. And we appreciate everybody watching us. Dozens and dozens of people watching us head right over to talk shows.

Now, I'm about to show an image that is insanity. Some people refer to this as broadcasting, and it's going to be one piece of a puzzle that confused you the other night. What you're looking at here, our visual audience, is a screenshot.

0: one talking, you know that you're probably in trouble. He's speaking directly to Scarlett Hampton, who is the young lady with the hat on in sort of the middle row there.
1: Scarlett, she yelled at me for asking for money, for begging for
2: Felicia?
1: Money.
3: Yeah, Scarlett's mean. Scarlett's just a meanie.
4: No, shout out Mary Ramsey.
2: I mean, I'm going to take Scar's side on this because Jake, you're always asking for money, dude.
0: Okay, so far we've got three people talking at once. Do I hear four? Can I hear four? Can we get four people talking at once? We've got five people talking at once. Can we possibly hear six?
5: Liam's Jewish.
6: Oh, Liam's half.
4: Who is you?
7: I agree, Scarlett. Free Palestine.
0: Oh. And you recognize that voice.
8: Yeah, Tom is on. How the fuck did that happen?
0: That's our friend, funny man, Tom Myers. And he was a part of this. And he's a regular over on MLC. And at the end of this segment, even Chad Zumok had to say, Tom, you did a great job reading the chat. So this is going on at, I think it's 1 a.m. Eastern time. And he says it on the stream. Liam sent me the link and he's like, you should jump on. And I was like, what? No, that's the last thing I should do is jump on.
8: If I was awake, I definitely would have.
0: Well, yeah, that's actually why I sent it to you, just in case you got up to pee or something. And it's interesting because for somebody who doesn't know who we are, Zumok certainly knew who we were because Liam had mentioned that he gave me the link. You can't rewind MLC, so I just have to tell you he's talking about me, how he had sent me the link. Liam is, and that I was afraid to come on, which isn't entirely untrue.
9: But he's scared to come on.
4: Friend to me.
2: Can I send Northwest Ken the link?
3: Send Eric Zane the link.
0: Did you hear what your buddy Chad Zumok said?
8: Yeah.
0: He wanted you on.
8: Why aren't these people sleeping? Why is this happening at this hour? I don't understand.
0: Because there's a chance for them to make a little bit of money. And I do mean a little bit. Like KB makes a ton of money. And this comes a day after a stream that it's so engaging and so entertaining. I would just say go look for the Clippers. I think Pest has it. It's our buddy Liam McEnany, who's been on this show, just talking to Anthony Cumia about how he can't really pretend that he's not racist. And you can agree or disagree. And they disagreed, but even Cumia was like, "Yeah, this is a great conversation. This is how it goes, you know." So it's completely unclippable. But this is the next night, and Liam is the only person that Kevin Brennan doesn't pay for appearing on the show. He got him thousands of dollars because he was getting into it with Cumia, and still not paid. Anyway, so that was just a little snippet of what it was, because you got an email of the link, and I tried to explain what it was.
8: Was that email from you or from Liam?
0: Well, I forwarded Liam's. Liam had sent the link. But,
8: so if I just click on, was Kevin expecting anyone to show up?
0: I don't know. There were so many people, but a super chatter said, this is what CB radio sounds like when you hear truckers talking over each other, complaining about stupid shit. It's exactly what it was. And this is what it went down to 9. The number of people went on. I have never felt better about not being a part of a stream, like just not pulling the trigger on being the 11th person on that stream. Easy. You're tougher than I am. You probably would have had some fun with it, but I probably would have gotten frustrated again. And you know what? Mr. McGee, you won't like me when I'm angry.
8: Yes. Oh, my God. That was still every time because I have the screenshot of you
0: right
8: saved in my phone with that pure rage face. And sometimes I'll just be scrolling through and I'll see it. I'm like, oh, my God. It's one of my favorite things. I'm hoping you're searching for it as we speak.
0: Oh, no, I'm not going to try to play that clip. Oh, I think no,
8: I'm just the still.
0: Oh, but the image.
8: Either way, just it's so unnatural to see you angry.
0: Yes. Anyway, so Easy, you would have gotten in the mix. So if it's ever a little bit earlier, I'll tell Liam to send you the link.
8: A normal hour. I would love to have these guys just. They beat the shit out of me, and I'd be all for it. I don't care.
0: Well, you would have had a friend on that screen. You had Tom Myers. Remember, he's our friend. So
8: right.
0: I think
8: who were the chicks? They were both cute.
0: So Scarlett Hampton is an adult film star who has been linked to streamer Ethan Ralph, and they were uninvited. I'm sorry, not uninvited. They weren't invited to Hackamania, but they just kind of showed up to hang out. So I don't want to mischaracterize what it

0: was. They weren't uninvited. They were never invited. And then they just showed up. So, yes, she is from the adult film world. And I believe that's Gilly over there in the top right.
1: I think she's cuter than the whore. I think Gilly is a lot cuter than the whore. The whore looks like fuck.
0: Dude. I just need to clarify. When you say whore, do you mean Clearwater Chad, who is the one right next to Kevin Brennan? Mm-hmm. Yeah, sure. Yeah. He's not the cutest whore there. At one point, she was Karmic's girlfriend. Remember the guy who we had playing? He was singing Africa by Toto on our show.
1: Okay, yes.
0: You didn't know much about him. Yeah. And I know diving into the Dabbleverse right off the top is always a dicey proposition with EZ. But because I had emailed that to you, I wanted you to understand what it was, the bullet that you dodged by not being on with all those people. That is a great comment from the Real Kumia, who I know contributes to a lot of those channels. So the Real Kumia says there are more losers on the screen than in the chat. Yes, not entirely wrong. And Dame Taff Movie Show, I gave $2 to WATB and then found a 20 in my mailbox. Yeah, I do believe that that's how our pyramid scheme works. So give us $2 and who knows, you might find $20. Thank you, Dame Taff. Anyway, let's talk about an actual show, kind of. So Stephen Colbert's show on CBS ended last week. I didn't watch it. I don't know how good it was because all anyone can talk about is what he did the next night. He returned to a community access television show, which he did in 2015 right before his show started. So I think it's kind of a fun bookend to do this show. I think it's called Only in Monroe. This is Monroe, Michigan. And it's a little fun bookend to his career. And I would say it's kind of the most watchable I've found him. I want to just take a look at a few moments from this.
2: Hello. Also welcome. It's time for another edition of Only in Monroe. I'm your guest, host, Stephen Colbert.
0: You're hearing the chuckles from people in the studios. More laughter than you got some nights over on CBS. It was like four people.
1: I think the magic of any type of lower production value type of setup, like at public access, it just reeks of between two ferns, you know?
0: Yes, exactly. He's only got one fern, but that's all right.
2: Longtime viewers of Only in Monroe may remember that back in July of 2015, I filled in for the usual hosts, Michelle Bauman and Kehlani Rafko Wilson. Still not sure how many people that is. Since I was last here in Monroe, Michigan, I spent 11 years as the primary host of The Late Show with Stephen Colbert on CBS, which came to an end last night. It's been an excruciating 23 hours without being on TV, so I am grateful to be able to be here on Monroe Community Media before they also get acquired by Paramount.
0: This is funnier than I've seen him in years, I would say. I'm enjoying this very much.
1: He's way different. I mean, he's brought it down two levels in intensity.
0: And I think that those are the levels we want him to operate
1: on. Right.
0: Whatever he ends up doing next, I really hope it's not Netflix because then I can't play clips of it. So wherever he goes, I hope he brings this energy.
1: By the way, I like how he describes him. This is so painful and excruciating. It's like that this dude is going to end up making more money in the long run because of this long goodbye and the drama that's gone along with it. Quit acting like your life is so upended.
0: Whatever he ends up doing next, he's going to have ownership of the show, which I believe CBS and Worldwide Pants, you know, Letterman's company, I believe owned the show he was doing. So, I think he is going to make a lot more money.
2: Back in Monroe, Michigan, I had such a great experience the last time I was here to take a Michigander that I just had to come back Michigan.
0: So that was left in for you, Eric Zane, because how do you feel about Michigan puns as a resident of Michigan?
1: He's perfect for that type of cornball humor, and the people that live in Monroe, Michigan, would kick his ass over that. This is a rough part of the state, to say the least.
0: Yeah, you could see on the map actually where it is, and it's sort of it's right there where I think nobody wants to be. I'm gonna let him finish up here though.
2: Plus, legally speaking, Monroe is the only place in the world where you can make the show Only in Monroe. It's just like how champagne must be made in France's Champagne region, or Milwaukee's best must be made in Milwaukee by drinking an actual beer and then peeing it into a can.
0: So he's still got the same writers, is what it seems like to me. And listen, the whole thing's a bit of a novelty, and you know, this is available on his he has a YouTube site now that's his, not the one that was the Late Show. But he's not the real star of this show. Have you watched any of this, EZ?
1: I read that there was a lot of big hitters. I mean, giant hitters.
0: Well,
1: big fucking hitters that showed up to this.
0: Here's what I really enjoyed.
2: I also want to thank my volunteer musical director and native Michigander and member of the Rock and Roll Hall of Fame, Jack White. Jack, thanks so much for being here.
3: Thank you for having me.
2: You know, you got a lot of equipment over there. Left your wax cylinders at home?
3: Yeah.
1: Jack White's face.
2: Thanks, Jack.
1: So fucking white. He looks like powder with a wig. That fucking guy has the weirdest skin that's ever existed.
0: Well, he does bring a prepared bit, and he's talking about the things that have happened in Michigan since the last time he was there.
2: Back in 2018, the state of Michigan legalized recreational marijuana.
0: Woo!
2: And here in Monroe, a string of dispensaries off I-75 has come to be known as the Green Mile. Though if I were naming a cannabis district after a Tom Hanks movie, I think I'd go with Forest Hemp or the Dank Vinci Code.
1: Fuck okay. You.
0: How do you feel about those two jokes?
1: You fucking dick.
0: What okay. The fuck? There's about six more.
2: Or maybe Catch Me If You Cannabis. Or possibly Toke Story, a weed of their own, smoking private resin, Larry Chronic, Joe versus the Vaporizer, Burner and Hooch, Turner and Hash.
0: So they had two Turner and Hooch jokes that were so funny. They just had to go back in twice on Turner and Hooch, a movie I'm sure everybody remembers.
2: You've Pot Mail, The Munchie Pit, A Bluntiful Day Indica Neighborhood, Stash, That Thing You Do, parentheses, smoke weed, Grassed Away, The Bong Fire of the Vanities, or just Cloud Atlas.
0: So, you know, there's the rule of threes in comedies. He did four threes there, because I guess it's four times as funny.
1: How does the three go? You go with the three best ones and the last
0: one. Yeah, and then you move
1: on. The best one's last.
0: Yeah. And then that's it. You just do three. I do believe he did do 12.
2: Ever been to the Green Mile, Jack?
3: I have not.
2: You've not been there.
3: But I like for Splash, you could do Hash or Stash. That's kind of, you have two choices.
2: You could. Too late now, sadly. In January of 2019, you got to say these things earlier. Like, saying that during rehearsal would have been better, because then we could have had it.
3: Right.
2: Okay. At this point, it just seems like criticism.
0: He's the best part. Is just the his side of the conversation, Jack White. I'm kind of enjoying that. And that's really kind of all I have is Jack White stuff.
2: I can personally vouch for the BFRO because their founder, say it with me, Matt Moneymaker. Why didn't you say it with me, Jack?
3: Oh, guys, try again.
2: I can personally vouch for the BFRO because their founder, say it with me, Matt Moneymaker. Thank you.
1: Oh, God, this sucks. It's just,
0: but it's you know, is it supposed to be more like Between Two Ferns? So is it supposed to suck, or just can they not help themselves and it has to suck?
1: I don't know.
0: Should there be one of these?
4: Thank you. Please clap.
1: I don't know. Something about Colbert. I'm really hoping for, you know. Something
0: tsunami
1: bad to happen
0: hit
1: to
0: the
1: him.
0: Building.
1: It's just fucking awful. Just there's I just don't find him funny at all.
0: Well, I'm getting the impression that at some point I'm going to run out of stuff to show from him, but that's not. Yeah. Oh, whoa, hold on. Philly Jimbo with $25. If this is the highest dono, EZ needs to read it. Oh, I guess we're changing the rules that you would read it.
1: Oh, no.
0: But I'll read it now. I'm Eric Zane, and I love the city of Philadelphia and all its wonderful, knowledgeable fans. I want to fillet them. Very clever the way that he used fillet. I want to fillet them all to completion. Go Birds. E-L-G-S-E-S. Eagles. It's a nice shout out to the Philly mayor, if you remember her not being able to spell Eagles when they were in the Super Bowl. If we don't get more than $25, I guess, EZ, you're doing the sign-off this week. Because yes, when they give us money, we have to listen.
1: Yeah, but let's not let that happen. So because we don't want a Philly fan to be enjoying anything that, well, they don't deserve to enjoy anything. They're horrible people. So
0: do you think that there's any chance that that chat was sent in by our friend Hunter Brody?
1: I guess it's possible. Yeah. And he's another one. I can't stand him either.
0: Would you like to watch a show where Stephen Colbert interviews Hunter Brody?
1: Oh, my God.
0: I wish I had that. If anybody wants to get me an AI of that, I won't play a lot of AI slot, but I'll play that. Instead, let's just look at some more cable access.
3: Stephen, do you want music for this?
2: Nope, this is serious.
3: I could play something quiet and soft.
2: Shh. Folks, I've been putting this one off for way too long.
0: So he's just spinning in his chair, and Jack's like, you want any music? And he's just, shh. It does make you wonder how overprepared is it. I've got one more clip. This is really what the rest of the show was like. You'll see that they have balloons.
5: Oh, boy.
0: So here he is with the regular hosts of Only a Monroe.
6: What was hardest about your health journey?
1: Oh, helium.
0: Okay. Yep.
7: The hardest part of my health journey was being alone.
0: So she beat cancer, and he decided, listen, I applaud the idea of, like, let's have a serious conversation with helium, but I think the execution left something
7: to desire. I didn't like to be alone for 7 days. I had to be without my family.
0: These two are not.
7: A lot of times I took video of myself crying, so I looked a lot like comedians. Alice Cooper. No offense, Jack. Okay. We don't wear makeup anymore. I just because he's a musician, you know. I don't want you to make feel bad.
1: I look like Alice.
6: Listen, no,
7: you gave me shots.
0: Yeah.
1: That was funnier than anything else. That got a huge pop.
0: You know what? You're right. She's actually way funnier than Colbert's.
1: That actually wasn't bad. I will say this. And before I say that, the real Kumia says, "I'm Christian Blatt, and I for $26, I am Christian Blatt, and I have the charisma of blood cancer and the comic instinct." Of Mengele ordering a medical examination. Is that a N-A-Z-Y reference?
0: Yes. No. Yes, it is.
1: And I'm here to criticize Stephen Colbert for not being funny. Outstanding.
0: That is great. And you know what? I bet that there's no one in the chat brave enough to send a $27 super chat to put the ball back in EZ's court and make EZ have to sign off.
1: Yeah,
0: I'm sure you're all just
1: base the Philly guy, whatever that piece of shit said.
0: You're all just too big of cowards to send a $27 super chat.
1: Gutless whores is what you are. I cannot believe.
0: I want to spend a few minutes on something that ended up coming up over the weekend on WATP. This was actually the cringe of the week. Our buddy E-Rock passed this along to Carl. This is too important for a couple of old radio whores like me and Eric Zane, though. I think we need to take a look at this. So the morning show on KROQ K-Rock here in Los Angeles is called the Klein Alley Show. I believe it should be the Klein and Alley Show, but it is called the Klein Alley Show. And Smashing Pumpkins frontman Billy Corgan was on the show. Or was he?
8: Phone right now. Then finally, better late than never. Here he is, the great
9: Hello.
8: Billy Corgan. Hey.
0: So for our audio audience, we see the two hosts kind of split. And in the middle is a black space where no one is speaking. There's no one there.
1: Yeah.
0: So they're talking. And let's see what happens next.
8: Billy?
10: Good day. Now you have to blame the other DJs for making me late. I'm always on time. It's the DJs that make me late.
0: There's something in the background on the way this video was posted. It goes away after this. But
1: mid-sentence. Are they hearing what we're hearing?
0: I don't think they hear whatever that voice was. Okay. But they're here, and Billy Corgan pops in mid-sentence, interestingly enough.
8: Here he is, the great
9: Hello.
8: Billy Corgan. Hey, Billy.
10: Good day. Now you have to blame the other DJs for making me late. I'm always on time. It's the DJs that make me late.
8: It's the DJs that are the ones that are messing you up?
10: Yes, because they put a schedule where it's like I have a different call every 15 minutes, and of course the DJs go they over ramble. Their time. Yeah. Those crazy coke snorting DJs. You know,
8: ain't that the way? Well,
0: okay. So I think the chemistry wouldn't be good no matter how this was done. But Easy, are you noticing something about every time Billy Corgan's not talking?
1: Yeah, his screen goes dark, so yeah. You don't see him.
0: Yeah. The theory that our buddy E-Rock had was the same one I had when I saw this.
1: Can I throw my theory in?
0: Please go ahead.
1: This is material that it's like stock material, and you're like have to talk into it.
0: I think that is possible. I think it's a little bit more specific as to what happened.
8: In that case, we will ramble less to get you back on your schedule, but congratulations on an announcement that we were pretty excited to hear.
0: Yeah, I know. You have a radio voice. What does this guy have?
1: I don't know. It sounds like, you know, those things you have in the back of your throat that dangle? Was that the uvula?
0: Yeah, yeah.
1: It sounds like he has two of them.
0: He might.
8: K-Rock, and usually a funeral is not something we celebrate, but that was some event you put on Sunday.
10: And of course, our spiritual home out there in Los Angeles. You know, we've had so many great experiences in Los Angeles. So
0: did it sound like he was answering what?
1: No, this must be AI or something.
0: Okay, so no, it's not AI. I guess he missed the window where he was supposed to be on. And my guess is that a producer asked him questions and recorded it. But obviously, you don't want to air it with the producer asking questions. So take a closer look at the two hosts as they are doing the Q&A with Billy Corgan. They're kind of, there was the old Limbaugh, they're clutching onto their papers.
5: And before that, you've been wanting to do something around melancholy for a long time, and it didn't work out for, why now? I mean, of course, the anniversary, but why didn't you do this sooner? Why weren't the stars aligned then?
10: That's a great question. You know, a lot of times,
0: there was a great question asked by someone else.
10: So, okay. Times when it would come up, people would want us to play.
0: His answers actually don't matter. So here's the thing, too, is I think that they knew. I don't know why they post the video of this. Just cut the audio together, and I don't think anyone would notice or
1: no,
0: think
1: they
0: twice.
1: Wouldn't.
0: They but they want the views. They're like, no, we got to put it out on social media. So they take a step that I think is entirely unnecessary here.
5: With the, go ahead.
10: Sorry. No, one thing I just want to add, and I'll.
0: So they kind of fake her getting interrupted. And
1: is that what they did?
0: Yeah. Yeah.
1: Because that seemed somewhat natural.
0: Well, it's yes. And I did probably trim the clip a little too close because, you know, he finishes talking and she doesn't seem to have anything.
10: One thing I just want to add, and I'll be brief.
0: So the notes are probably like, oh, he interrupted me.
1: Right.
0: You're the
1: right.
0: Producer. So we have to get it in there. So let's kick it to the crowd who may have seen this or heard this over the weekend at WATP. I want their feedback.
9: Extraterrestrials, strange phenomena, missing persons, lost continents, myths, and monsters.
11: We examine these mysteries to determine, are they bullshit or not?
0: I feel like this is a bullshit segment that they're doing there.
1: So that you think that he wasn't actually live when they did that?
0: No, I do think he recorded this specifically for K-Rock because he mentions a few like LA centric things,
1: sure.
0: Which isn't worth trying to prove the point. Just take my word for it. You could, but anybody who wants to watch 12 minute clip of Billy Corgan on the K-Rock website, please go find it there. It's what both E-Rock and Carl seem to pick up on is that they're going out of their way to make it seem like it isn't, when the easiest thing to do is not post the video version, because
1: basically
0: then,
1: they're like outing themselves by showing this Frankenstein interview that probably, this is what we're discussing, is probably the most interesting thing of that entire interview, because you know that they're asking him all these stupid bullshit things that nobody gives a fuck about.
0: Like, he's not even going to play the whole album in concert. He's going to do like an hour of it. I'm like, okay, well then what's this all about? So we can move past that for a second, because my favorite part of this clip that I really want to share with you is radio bullshit. You know, you need to have the benchmarks. You know, every Friday at 7:20 you do this, and then at 9:10 you do that. They have segments built into every interview they do, and I think you're going to like the production for it, EZ.
8: Always, we have to wrap up every conversation with not one, but two epic questions for the great Billy Corgan. Here we go.
12: Two epic, questions.
5: All right, question number one, Billy.
0: So, radio just somehow continues to get worse and worse.
1: Yeah, I've really, I mean, radio has kind of moved on from that. I mean, he set it up. He set it up. He said, all right, here we are.
0: Here's our question.
1: Yeah. And then we have to listen to that shit, which is the same thing he just said. Like, that's going to make it any better. Just ask him the fucking questions. Let's move on behind all the wild intros and bullshit like that.
0: Yeah, just have the conversation. But this is a wacky FM morning show. This was the home of Kevin and Bean for a very long time. These are kind of the, they're following in those footsteps. And I'm not going to make you listen to both big questions, but I think the first one was really worth asking.
5: If there were a wrestling match between Smashing Pumpkins and the Red Hot Chili Peppers, who would win in that wrestling match?
0: Do you want to hear the answer, or should we move on?
1: Well, we got to hear it. Right? Okay. We got it.
10: Oh, the Peppers.
5: Why?
10: Yeah, no doubt. They're all in good shape. They all dance around naked. There's no. I mean,
1: he really looks like Private Pyle from fucking Full Metal Jacket.
0: He just, when he was younger, he used to look like Powder, who you referenced earlier, but you're right.
1: Yeah.
0: He does look like Private Pyle.
1: He's getting so fat that he's squinting now.
0: Yeah, I do think Flea and Anthony Kiedis would kick his ass.
1: The only thing you need to talk about with Billy Corgan is the only interesting thing right now is the Bill Burr incident.
0: Oh, yeah. Was all that right? Real?
1: You know, real or fake? Was it a work? Was it not? Is that, I mean, come on. And they, I'm sure they didn't even bring it up at all.
0: It did not come up. No, it did not. So, a lot going on in the talk show world. I want to share something that, I'm not familiar with this host, but, this is a pastor with a very large following, and he was streaming on Twitch, and he was streaming live on Twitch. That word live is very important here. He's streaming from an outdoor cafe, which is where all great content happens.
13: The water that you asked for.
14: Yeah, a large glass of water for my live stream. This is like a kid size, free sample size.
13: I'm sorry.
14: I'm an adult. Bring out an adult size.
13: No,
14: okay? You're messing the whole video up. There are a lot of people watching. Okay, just delete that part.
15: Yeah, we're live.
14: You can't back up like 30 seconds.
15: Well, no, live streaming.
0: So now he was told that Pastor, we saw you acting like an asshole to that waitress who just did what you asked, bring water. Not this glass. I need an adult size glass.
1: Oh, he's no.
0: Being very cunty. So now he realizes that. So, but don't worry, he's got a smooth recovery.
14: Okay, well, that's an example of how certain people can be a stumbling block to other people and cause them to sin. Like, she caused me to sin and become angry because she didn't get the water right. So that's...
0: Yeah, so Jesus understands.
14: Something you want to avoid being a stumbling block to others. So that was a good example. Now I'm off. Let's just restart. People are going to restart. If you want to join the next live stream, please join. We're going to start over.
1: Okay, he wants to get it deleted as quickly as possible. All right.
0: Somebody caught that before he got to it.
1: Who is the brave, wonderful soul who did that? Save that. Oh, it's so great.
0: Yeah, and so this is Pastor Shep, I think this guy's name. I hope he continues to not understand how live streaming works.
1: I hope you fucking get AIDS, you fucking fuck. Jesus Christ.
0: All right, on that note.
1: It drives me crazy. I hate it when, in particular, when servers get treated like shit. And part of that reason, there's a story behind that. My mother was a goddamn psycho when it came to dealing with people in service industries. I ate so much spit and booger from the shit when I was very little, my mother being so goddamn mean to people, bringing us our food.
0: You and I have never talked about this, but it's the exact same thing that I got in my upbringing. We didn't go out to eat much. When we did, there was usually an issue.
1: I could never figure it out.
0: My mom would always be able to find a way. And listen, sometimes she was right. Sometimes the service was terrible. But she never wanted to leave no tip. She would leave, I don't know, like 18 cents on the table. So it shows that she thought of it. And she was like, no, your service was so dog shit that I'm just going to give you some pennies.
1: My mom off the jump. Hello, yeah. Can I take your order? And she would go, okay, here we go. I would like. And just this condescending asshole tone. And I'm like, I'm 10.
0: Yeah, you're 10 and you realize like, oh, man, somebody's going to jizz in my hamburger. Come on.
1: By the way, thank you to Cult Film Freak Reviews. Have you watched or heard of Cult Film Freak Reviews?
0: I don't. But
1: they say, you need Carl on here. And it's like, well, no, we don't need to get the show canceled or kicked off of YouTube.
0: We don't want to end up on Rumble. Is that what you're trying to say?
1: Right, right. By the way, did we share our housekeeping matter? Or are we doing that at the end?
0: That'll be at the end. Okay. Yeah.
1: We have a housekeeping matter. Fucking shit up again.
0: We have a programming note at the end, but I feel like now I should bring it up because otherwise it's weird if I don't.
1: So annoying. You work so hard.
0: I'll mention it again at the end. So listen, when we're done in about an hour, you're not going to have to wait so long to catch up with us again. You're not going to have to miss us for a whole week because next week we will be on at our usual time, 1 p.m. Eastern, 10 a.m. Pacific, but we'll be doing it on Monday. It is due to a scheduling issue for the creep off. My understanding is that our buddy Vinny is on the road and he won't be back to Rochester in time for Monday. So he asked if he could do Tuesday.
1: Lie.
0: So we're doing a flip flop just for our friend Vinny Paulino. Do I have that correct? Easy?
1: No,
0: or is there,
1: okay. I have a different theory.
0: Okay, go ahead.
1: Just Carl X fucking shit up. And so we have to pick up the fucking pieces of that Mongo. And now the goddamn straw that stirs the drink, we're the fucking Reggie Jackson of the network. You're the goddamn Thurman Munson. Great references.
0: These are great references. you can at least go within the last 25 years and have him be Corey Lytle. But I understand what you're saying. Listen, I like that you're taking on the boss as the only person who's ever dropped their pants and shoved their ass on screen in this channel.
1: I didn't get a strike. I did not get banned.
0: It's because Carl took it down. He took the episode down instantly.
1: We don't know that for sure.
0: I do, because I made sure he did, because I did. See, look, I'm not here to make trouble, but you know what? You're the more popular and successful one, so maybe I should try and shake things up every now and then.
1: That's not true.
0: Anyway, we'll remind everybody at the end, but I know how much people like that we don't have a consistent day that we do the show. The Real Kumia says the Creep Off has less viewers than WATB. That's if we're like doing what they call stunting. Like if we have Lucy Tightbox on, yes, more people are going to watch. But the Creep Off is on two channels. So we can barely fill out an audience on one channel.
1: Yeah. You know? Like today is a huge pile of shit. We haven't even hit 90 viewers at any one point. This is what Chad Zumach lives for. He rubs our nose in shit over and over again. These moments right here.
0: No, these are the moments that make Kevin Brennan better than us. Obviously, Misery Loves Company is a better show than the one we do. You know what? Let's try to have 12 people on next week. I just want to see how it goes. We'll put 12 people on the screen, and we will see how it goes. Chaz Missing Upper Lip, who's more popular and successful is like, who's the smarter R-word? Yeah, I can say that if you super chat it, but I figure let's not use that word for free. All right. There's a lot of banter going on, and I don't want to get in trouble, so let's head over for some local news.

0: So I waited for a few weeks, and last week we finally talked about that guy on the Tennessee school board who called a high school girl hot. And I really felt like, okay, we can put that story to bed. No, within less than 24 hours of messaging you, God damn it, there's actually more to the story. And now, because she's appeared on camera, there's this version of the original incident where we can see him. I don't want to say he's molesting her, but he's invading her personal space.
1: God, you're hot.
2: You know that? Where do you go to school at?
3: I go Rocket.
1: All right.
0: So we're getting some information on this. This is from NBC Chicago. Keith Irvin was charged after a grand jury returned an indictment for assault and physical contact stemming from the April 2nd incident, which is what we just looked at. And they have, some great B-roll of him just, looking a little dejected and incredibly sketchy. This is, of course, big news in Tennessee. I don't know any bigger news from Tennessee in recent years.
4: Right.
0: I mean, how many times can you talk about the anniversary of Graceland?
4: That's true. The thing about this guy is I think he's just dumb.
0: He's definitely a slow
4: idiot.
0: Yeah.
4: I don't think that that was sexual in any way. Any of that was sexual. I think he's just a dumb fuck and doesn't know like the right thing to say. Doesn't realize how bad that sounds because he's an idiot.
0: Yeah. Yeah. Because guys who look like him would never put their arm around a 17-year-old girl because they want to fuck them. You're absolutely right, DZ. There's no chance that that's what's here. So the fun part that I wish I'd had last week is finally some residents speak out about this at a hearing.
5: Expected accountability from you.
6: At an emergency board meeting tonight, outrage.
7: This is your community that you're supposed to be serving. Look at the distraction. You put us on the map nationally. Embarrassed us.
0: At least that fella dressed up. He's got his Nike shirt and a backwards hat.
4: That's the dad of the hot chick.
0: Yeah. And you can... the fact that most of these videos have a split screen with this guy, Keith Irvin, just basically letting himself get shit on is that's probably the best part.
7: Embarrassed us.
8: Nobody said nothing. Y'all just sat here.
9: Cowards.
8: What kind of leadership are you...
0: I do like the piling on because somebody's like, hey, man. And then that one dude's like, cowards.
8: Providing.
6: Irvin saying his words were taken out of context.
0: Would you like to hear a prepared statement from Keith Irvin?
4: Sure. I love Keith Irvin. I'm starting to become, because of the assault charge, which in my opinion, yes, I guess to the letter of the law, that's assault. But I always thought that a malicious, I don't think that there was anything malicious about what he did.
0: He just put his arm around her.
4: So I don't think that he should be charged with assault. And I think it's so now I'm supporting him. I want him to do that to more children because I feel that this has now gone too far the other way.
0: Yeah.
4: And so now I support this guy and I want him to touch more kids.
0: I think her parents might have smelled some dollar signs.
4: Yeah. I think this is now a fucking catastrophe, bunch of bullshit.
0: Some would say it's a miscarriage of justice, but let's let Keith Irvin in his own words.
10: When I mentioned she was hot, I meant she was on a roll.
0: Okay, so yes, you're right. He's a fucking idiot.
4: Yeah, he says she's
0: when
4: on
0: I
4: a
0: said
4: roll.
0: She was hot, I meant she was on a roll.
10: It was nothing to do with her appearance. When you take a couple of seconds out of a 2-hour meeting, it can change how everything sounds.
0: I believe it was Chad's missing upper lip last week who pointed out that he didn't believe that she was that hot to begin with. So
4: yeah, she's not. She's kind of a dog, a little bit of a bow wow. So there's no way that he thinks she's hot.
0: That's exactly the reason why they kept her face blocked, so that you and Chad's missing upper lip didn't gang up on this poor girl.
4: Yeah, I mean, shit.
10: And I apologize to her and her family.
11: You're a liar.
6: But
0: love that guy. That's the same guy from before.
4: A liar.
0: He's just like, he's by the other bike and no one thought to turn it off. You're a liar.
6: His statement interrupted by angry shouts from the crowd.
10: The video speaks for itself.
1: Sure does.
4: Yeah.
0: I love that. He's like, the video speaks for itself. And then that lady's like, yeah, sure does.
4: Oh, I missed that. I'm sorry. I stepped on it.
0: All right. It's all right. Hey, we got time.
10: As to her and her family.
11: We'll jump to you're a liar.
6: But his statement interrupted by angry shouts from the crowd.
10: The video speaks for itself.
1: Sure does.
6: This isn't Irvin's first controversy as a board member. According to meeting notes obtained by NBC affiliate WCYB,
0: in 2009,
6: Irvin was accused of making a lewd juvenile gesture of a sexual nature in a classroom.
0: Okay, I'm going to guess which one that was. Was it this? Because I don't think it actually means that I want to jerk. Oh, yeah.
4: Pepper grinder.
0: Keep at it. I just noticed what your name was on screen. Jesus Christ. I didn't read it to weather the Kyle Busch's lungs. All right. Let's try to close the book on this fucking story.
6: Reacting to a student's remarks, those same records show he apologized and was censured by the board.
10: I'd like to make a motion that we censure Keith.
6: Tonight, the board voting to censure him again.
0: So they censured him twice. The fact of the matter is he's an elected official, so they actually can't fire him. He'd have to resign. So I guess there'll be another election in August. I don't quite know why you hold elections other than in November when you're voting for important shit. Why don't you just vote for it all at the same time? Maybe people will show up. But anyway, so I hope we get more. And I hope to find out that Keith Irvin is a guest on the Eric Zane show sometime in the near future.
4: If I'm him, I know I'm going to lose. So I have like campaign signs everywhere of him like hugging children and just surrounded by naked kids is what he should.
0: Yeah, I guess. I don't want that to be the only local news story we hit. It's graduation season, and in some places, neither rain nor sleet nor snow will get in the way of commencement exercises.
1: Vashti Burroughs.
0: So, we want to make sure our audience understands. I mean, this is like a Noah's Ark level downpour, right?
4: This is intense monsoon type of rain.
0: By the way, again, in Tennessee, this is Franklin, Tennessee.
4: Yes.
0: Let's just say some of these girls might be hotter than other girls. That's all I'll say. All right, so they hold the entire thing in the rain, and parents are like, yeah, could we have moved it inside or, you know, moved it to another day?
4: Yeah, they were mad. They were really mad about that.
0: Yeah, but listen, worse things can happen at a graduation. This is a kindergarten graduation, which you figure, all right, that shouldn't be too hard, but seats are at a premium at events like that.
3: Kindergarten graduation at an Ohio Catholic school needed extra pairs yesterday, let's just say, after an all-out brawl erupted between parents. It was all because of a seating dispute. Take a look at this.
1: Oh, my God!
4: Yes.
3: Is it ever really that serious? Thankfully, students were in a separate room during the fight. We're calling the upper left. Craig Mays, whose daughter was supposed to walk the stage, found himself under a mound of people. Here's what he told our affiliate.
9: We had to go to the emergency room. Yeah, it was a very bad day for my family. Ruined my daughter's graduation. I probably won't send my daughter back there next year, just based on this situation.
3: Gosh. Whoa!
4: Look at jammas. Look at pajamas. Chick in the red pajamas there. She shows up and she's got something on her feet.
0: Yeah.
4: Looks like something a mascot would wear.
0: She's got like Ugg boots or something. And she's wearing her pajamas. Listen, it's a kindergarten graduation. They're just moving on to first grade. I get it. But I don't know. Put on some daytime clothes.
4: And all those, a lot of chicks there, like the one in the gray who looks like fucking Time for Timer. Hunk of cheese. Fuck me. What a bunch of fat fucks.
0: Yeah, I think that's why the fight was so fun. And yeah, I probably wouldn't send my kid back to that school if this is mostly because I would have to see those parents again. You know, probably.
4: Yeah, just boy, that is outstanding. And you know, I mean, if you're there and you have something like that again, and he's just speaking out of emotion, I don't want to send my kid. No, you want to go back because you might be involved in another great viral moment.
0: That's true. What? Who wants round two? You know, let's. I mean,
4: that's a great opportunity.
0: Well, listen, I respect that our live audience got over 90. That we've gotten more than $50. We've right around 55. So I am nothing if not a benevolent dictator.

0: 12-inch woman crippler. I doubt it. I really doubt it, because if that was true, you wouldn't need to advertise. Y'all are terrible. This show fucking sucks. Hit the like button. All right. That's how you know it's a good show. I have a bell. So I have a video of a bear incident, but I want to set it up with this is from a Chicago news channel, and they're going to tell us about the story before we get it. You have something to say about this anchor?
1: Yeah, that is a dude.
0: Look,
1: that
0: it's possible.
1: Is a man.
0: It is 2026. Anything is possible.
2: He's been dubbed the Taco Night Crasher, an uninvited dinner guest going viral after turning a family vacation into a very scary situation.
1: Oh,
0: how do you feel about a very scary situation? It's actually not the version of the clip I'm going to use, but she called it very scary. So what do you think of what that man had to say? Sir, you're not funny.
1: I don't know what I was more off put by, his attempt to look female or that pun.
0: All right. Well, let's see the kind of shenanigans. This is again in Gatlinburg, Tennessee. There's a bear problem in Gatlinburg, Tennessee. A lot of Tennessee today. Hit the like button if you're in Tennessee.
1: By the way, I'm going to be there in 1 month.
0: What?
1: We could do our own episode of a bear related shenanigans.
0: If a bear mauls you, just make sure that someone films it, please. You know, that's what we need. Or who knows? Maybe a bear might show up during taco night. So the window's open to the kitchen, just enough for this bear to stick his snout through the window. Yep.
1: I'm feeding him. That is the best. Feed him. Feed him. Do not scare him. Feed him so he comes back.
0: So do you think that this is helping? You know, the hitting and he's going to try shouting.
3: Give it! Give it! Jordan!
4: Shut the window. You've got to shut the window.
3: I can't. He's trying to bite me.
0: Does that bear look like he was trying to bite him?
1: It's docile.
0: The bear was licking his lips. Like, he's like, I smell taco. I want some taco.
4: Spray with water.
0: All right. Spray it with the sink. That'll work. Nope, you just pissed him off, motherfucker.
1: You asshole.
3: Jordan!
1: That ass.
0: I love that it must be his wife who's just laughing at him like, you dumb fuck. You can't get a bear to go away. I'm like, spray it with water. That don't work. All right, spray it with water again. So anyway, I hope this happens to you when you're in Tennessee. Carl, let us know. I just emailed you two voicemails. Good for us. I always like to curate them.
1: Is that good for you or go fuck yourself?
0: I'd like to say good for you, but you're probably right.
1: No, it says I just go fuck ourselves. He gave $2.
0: Why did Carl give us $2?
1: I don't know. Do you want to make sure we saw it or something?
0: Probably.
1: You don't have to give us $2, Carl. It's okay. You know, I mean, we appreciate you. Except for when you fuck everything up by changing the date of the show.
0: Listen, somebody appreciates him. All right. We can decide who it is and it isn't. All right. And listen, I don't want to hear that I only played one bear clip. All right. You know, there's plenty of bear wealth to go around. We got more important things to talk about. And that is politics.

0: there was a shooting outside the White House last week. And there are some this was during the day. So there's some very different videos to look at in terms of how people reacted to the shooting. Now, I am sure that no one in our chat, and I'm not even thinking of anyone in particular, is going to understand, oh, of course, Christian started with Selena Wang, who is reporting. Well, she's recording. This isn't live. So she's recording something when she hears the shots ring out.
1: The deal is close, only for the two sides to remain far apart.
0: No. Okay, so she hears the gunshots. She
2: doesn't stop recording, though. I love that.
0: No, yeah. Well, I mean, come on, this guy knows. All right, so that was Selena Wang. That is one way to react. And then NBC's Julie Serkin is also recording as this happens.
3: Just looking
4: today, but this obviously comes just a couple weeks after a shooting at the White House correspondent.
2: Oh, she's an idiot.
0: Yeah, the internet picked up on that. A little earlier, Calverton's did point out what's on with those Remora lips of hers.
2: Oh.
0: Yeah, so does she clean the glass walls?
2: I don't know what a Remora lip is, but that's a fucked up mouth for sure.
0: Yeah, yeah, yeah. I think there is that, absolutely. So we appreciated that. There was someone else who was live, and I think the fun way to look at it is just to look at the two we just saw and also the third gentleman who was recording at the same time. Let's just look at the different reactions. And Easy, I'm going to take a back seat, and I'm going to let you interpret what we see here for these three people with three very different reactions to the shooting.
5: What is that?
2: I'm getting the fuck out of here.
0: The Asians are like, oh no, this is like the fall of Saigon. We gotta get under.
2: Yeah, they know what's up, and this dumb fucking Remora lip bitch is what's going on. I can't believe it. Oh, that's noisy.
0: Because the internet is undefeated, there are a number of videos that have been created around this for Julie Serkin.
2: What an ugly, ugly woman. What a horrible looking woman.
0: There are a number of these. I'm only going to play one other one, but it relates to Stephen Colbert going off the air. So,
2: taste you make when you smell diarrhea.
0: This is one of the infamous moments from the Stephen Colbert show when they were basically an infomercial for getting vaccinated against COVID-19, the vax scene. So they put her in there. I thought our audience might enjoy that one. So yeah, so there's the gunshot. There's a lot of people having fun. And then say what you want about what she looks like in that video, or if you're Eric Zane, talk about what she looks like in general. At least she knows that
2: she's cute there.
0: Yeah, I know. Look at how far away the camera is.
2: Yeah.
0: She says, I'm glad I could take one for the team with SNL on summer break. Thanks for the memes, internet. Hope you'll stick around for the reporting. What do you think about this?
2: That's what you say when you're hurt, when you're offended. Yep. That's what you do when you're buttered.
0: Exactly.
2: you play it off like, oh yeah, I can roll with anything. I got thick skin, but really you're weeping because you're so ugly.
0: By the way, I think you missed this one earlier from Real Kumia. Christian Blart, comedy cop. Thank you for that. I don't want to.
2: Sorry, buddy.
0: Yeah. Well, thanks. Thanks, Real Kumia, who is, of course, not the Real Kumia.
2: No.
0: We always appreciate
2: it. He doesn't have time for this.
0: Yeah, exactly. So I have one President Trump clip. You know, his son, Don Jr., got married over the weekend.
2: Yes, I did see that, and I did see this clip. There's a lot going on in this clip.
0: There's a lot, actually. So let's he's asked about it.
3: He'd like me to go, but it's going to be just a small little private affair, and I'm going to try and make it. I'm in the midst. I said, you know, this is not good timing for me. I have a thing called Iran and other things. That's one I can't win on. If I do attend, I get killed. If I don't attend, I get killed.
0: He doesn't.
2: I wouldn't mention anything about getting killed.
0: Yeah, I know. There's shooting outside the White House, I think, earlier that day.
2: I think if he turns his head too fast, he's going to get killed from that guy's Audi belly button.
0: I actually thought that, you know, they say that can a man get pregnant? And I always thought no, but that gentleman does look like he's pregnant. That is the craziest Audi belly button I've ever seen.
2: So fucked up. My God.
0: It's a 50-cent piece. Remember those? The with JFK on them? Because it's bigger than a quarter. Yeah. So he's like, he's got all the excuses for why he can't go.
3: And the fake news, of course, I'm talking about. No, but he's got a very person who I've known for a long time. And hopefully they're going to have a great marriage.
0: I think that what it comes down to is that you kind of know that Don Jr. probably have another wedding in the next like 5-6 years. So,
2: yeah.
0: You know,
2: yeah.
0: He's like, I'll go to that one. I won't be president anymore. Or will I? So I think he just, you know, can't be bothered. You know, that's,
2: he doesn't even love him. He doesn't even like any of his kids.
0: Oh no, no, no, no. He doesn't like the boys, but, he does like, Ivanka.
2: Okay.
0: I think that's on record.
2: For sure.
0: Yeah. Anyway, so I guess that Don Jr. got married and the president didn't get to walk him down the aisles. So unfortunately,
2: I don't think the dad would walk the son.
0: I know. Idiot. I've gotten married. I know. I'm just having fun. Easy.
2: Did you have two ceremonies? One for you know, like an Asian ceremony and one non-Asian?
0: No. There was one side at the venue where the white devil sat, and then there was the Asian side.
2: Did your wife wear traditional Asian gear?
0: So we got married, she had on a white people white wedding dress, but then during the ceremony, she went and changed into what's called a chansom. It's the red dress that you will often see.
2: Okay.
0: And you know,
2: did you look like Bruce Lee at all, wearing that black deal with the white pants and the black soft shoes?
0: I looked like Bruce Lee when Brad Pitt threw him in a car.
2: Okay.
0: Into the side of the car in
2: great scene.
0: A time in Hollywood. Yeah, that's pretty much what I looked like. But we did have, you know, I know how what a fan you are of the traditional lion dancers. Those were at our wedding, too.
2: Oh, yeah. So stupid.
0: What's your favorite part? What are you talking about?
2: Stupid Asians.
0: I mean, that's crazy. That's like me nice saying the R word. And you having to shrug it off, you know?
2: Oh,
0: God. So, I don't know. I don't know. But anyway, so yeah, that's what the wedding was like. It's basically like having Thanksgiving with my wife's family. There's all the white people food, and then there's a couple of great side dishes and other things. That, you know, it's like, oh, look, there's sticky rice, and oh, my wife made wontons. You know, so it's like you get the best of both worlds.
2: I didn't mean to distract. I just, sometimes I have questions.
0: Sometimes you want to know. And I'm the only place that, sorry.
2: Chicken Boy 323 says good buffet.
0: And I'm definitely, easy. Why did you put that one up? I don't even understand why you would put that up.
2: JFK head chunk. Did she serve the cat at the reception? Because, you know, Asians eat lots of dogs and cats.
0: I don't believe that's true, actually. I've never had proof of that. But here's one I will put up, Calverton's. When did she put the dragon head on? I think you know that was when we retired to the marital suite.
2: Okay.
0: Disgusted?
2: You slammed the dragon is what you did.
0: I did.
2: Dragon slamming.
0: Well, this seems like a good time to head on over to sports.

0: was a side-eye.
1: Easy, do you remember our friend Gabby? Do you remember who Gabby is?
2: No.
1: She has a longer name, and you'll probably remember her right now.
3: I'm up Gabby. I'm one of the Oscar Mayer hot doggers.
2: Oh, yeah.
3: My absolute favorite pun is, if you look, our door opens up like a Lamboweenie. I also like to say, what would you call the Wienermobile if it were underwater? A submarine.

0: Wienermobiles, Oscar Mayer Wienermobiles. And I don't care about five of the crews, but look who's driving one of them.
1: Sweeney's are going to be buns out today. Let's introduce yourself, and how are you going to go back-to-back?
2: I'm Grill Mob Gabby, and when it comes to hot dogs and winning the Weenie 500, slaw always belongs on top.
3: I'm at the Grill Isaac, and we won it last year. We're still hungry for another win, so we're going to do what we need to do and come out on top as well.
0: What do you feel about at the Grill Isaac? What do you think he brings to this conversation?
4: Well, so little that I hope he's the next Kyle Busch.
0: Jesus Christ. Well, let's take a look at some of the pomp and circumstance. And I tease this at the top of the show. You have to listen for some of the jokes that are just so funny you might not catch them the first time.
5: Be seeing all day long, guys. Can you keep your wiener at the front of the pack? Can you time that crucial pass? We know drafting is going to be a big thing here today. Do you want a lead coming off four, or do you want to be in second place?
6: It's all about how you handle your wiener at the end of the day.
0: Yeah, so most of this coverage is lines like this one.
6: In second place. It's all about how you handle your wiener.
0: It's a lot of jokes about handling a wiener, and I have many of them. But let's have a musical interlude, because for some reason, you know, Andy Richter, who's Conan O'Brien's sidekick, also had a show that I enjoyed called Andy Richter Destroys the Universe, and he's, well, I'm going to let the screen tell you what his title is, but he's here to join a barbershop quartet for the singing of the Oscar Mayer Wiener song.
7: Wish I were an Oscar Mayer Wiener.
0: Would you like to read Andy Richter's designation for this?
4: Yeah, Andy Richter, subtitle, or whatever you say, Commander in Beef. Uh-huh. Title is Commander in Beef. Good.
0: He is indeed the...
4: Which one's Andy Richter? Is the one in the red?
0: He's the one in the red on the left, yeah.
4: He looks like fuck.
0: I mean, he's not a small man, you know.
4: I mean, he looks like he's 150 years old now.
0: Well, you know, he's not getting younger. It doesn't work that way.
7: Everyone would be in love with me. For if I were an Oscar Mayer Wiener,
4: so much.
7: Everyone would be in love with me.
8: With me.
7: Oh, I wish I were an Oscar Mayer Wiener.
0: So he has to do the choreography. Easy. What's your price point to be the commander in beef at the Oscar Mayer?
4: Not much. I would do it for probably, like, if they said, okay, easy, we'll fly you there, wear the stupid suit, sing, $5,000.
0: Yeah. All right. Then, I would take free hot dogs, actually. So okay. I think you drive a harder bargain than I do.
4: Yeah.
0: Let's take a look at the competition itself. And again, thanks to HotGilf69 for making sure that we didn't miss out on this.
9: Dog running high. There's a tight opening there. I don't know if Chili Dog will be able to slide their wiener inside it, but.
0: I just want to pause it because I said there's a tight opening. I'm not sure if Chili Dog will be able to slide their wiener inside.
4: Yeah, that was sexy.
0: Oh, it gets worse.
9: As we exit turn one, I think we got a battle for the lead.
5: They are relishing this opportunity to take home that Borgwiener trophy, guys. And I got to say, never mind the Brickyard. When you've got six weenies running around the Speedway, it's the Bratyard right now.
0: Huh? It's not the Brickyard. It's the, Bratyard, huh?
4: Here they go.
0: Bratyard.
4: They're going like 5 miles an hour. This is bullshit.
0: It is, actually. You're like, well, there's no way anyone can win. Or is there?
9: Bova cooked the tires. This is meaty.
10: You gotta think there's a beef, though, from that earlier swerve.
0: I feel like there must be like a list in front of them of like puns to try and insert into this.
4: This is the biggest, you know, I wonder how much publicity, like the value this is, you know, they spend for the cars, they get the people there, they do all the stupid bullshit, their logos all over the screen for that long. How much money is changing hands when it comes to this?
0: I think it's a lot, but you do notice these stands are completely empty.
4: Yeah, there's no one there.
0: There's literally no one.

0: What there?
1: Between some of the drivers, it's about to get settled.
2: What an incredible comeback from the New York Dog. This crowd was not a fan last year as New York faced off against Indiana.
3: That has to be piped in sound.
0: It sounds like it's just, you know, people talking, you know, elsewhere. They're not actually watching. I do like that he's excited that one of these weenie mobiles went up to, I don't know, maybe 35. I'm not quite sure. It's hard to judge how fast they're going.
4: But did they get too far ahead? Has that created an opportunity for that three-car train?
5: Did they get too far ahead?
2: Big boos coming from the crowd. Chili dogs.
0: So this is Indiana, so people hate New York. So okay. The fact that New York's in the lead.
2: Chili dog pounding their wieners through the final corners. They've overcooked the tires.
0: I just want to make sure that nobody missed
4: opportunity for that three-car train.
2: Slaw dog, chai dog, pounding their wieners through the final corners.
5: It's so fucking dumb.
0: I love that he's Australian. I don't know why. It's just him saying it. Pounding their wieners through the corners.
3: They probably recorded this last year.
0: This is the same race footage. Just, we'll see what happens for our gal, Grill 'Em Up Gabby.
2: New York Dog.
3: I hope she doesn't earn hard.
4: Who can force the winner to the front?
1: The gap is massive right now for New York Dog.
2: Who's going to edge it? Corn Dog right at the back. I don't think they've got a chance. Chili Dog's in with the shout.
0: Easy, what do you think's going to happen? Who do you think's going to win? I already know, but you're on the edge of your seat, right, trying to figure out which one of these cars is going to win.
3: What car is she in?
0: Oh,
3: she's in Chili or Slaw?
0: She's in Slaw. So
3: she's going to win. Slaw is going to win.
0: Let's see.
2: The shout. New York Dog has to run to the line. Here comes New York Dog. Chili Dog looking to make the move around the outside on the run down to the yard of bricks. Who's it going to be?
3: Oh, New York one.
2: It's New York Dog, and the crowd hate it. The crowd are on their feet and furious.
3: Oh, boy. Okay, great. Thanks.
0: Easy, is the crowd the only one who hates this race?
3: No, everybody hates us. The whole chat hates it. They hate us for playing it. They hate you.
0: Well, they shouldn't hate you. I'm just making you watch
3: it's
0: this.
3: Fucking stupid.
0: Listen, won the race, and we need to hear about this accomplishment.
4: Think about it. There's only ever one wiener at the 500. You've got five really broken wieners at the end of this at the checkered flag, but this was the key moment, guys.
0: You got five broken wieners. Come on. Is it this funny? This is hysterical. Why aren't you laughing?
3: If there's anyone who can figure out a way to take marketing and not make it stupid, you know, that's the secret sauce. That's why Carl got out of marketing. He couldn't make anything that was marketable not stupid. So, you know, I mean, that's the secret to success in that industry.
0: Well, let's check out more of their marketing.
4: Down the back straight.
1: Yeah, New York Dog just with authority. Absolutely ramming it to the front.
0: Huh?
1: Just no chance really for anybody else at this point. It just, the move came too late.
0: Go ahead.
3: Somebody needs to go rogue and say, oh my God, it's like stuffing two dicks right up your asshole.
0: Well, we did talk about the Commander in Beef, Andy Richter, was there. So, you know, part of that appearance fee, maybe $5,000, maybe a little more, is having to do the post-race interview.
6: It was pretty thrilling. I unfortunately was rooting for Corn Dog because I've been accused of having a stick up me too. It was really fun.
7: What did you think?
0: Well, you had to laugh at that joke because this chick here was not going to laugh. All right. Well, I'm going to give you the final word. Oh. Words of wisdom on the Oscar Mayer Weenie 500.
1: It's two hands. You have to do whatever it takes to put your wiener at the front.
8: Never was a truer word said.
0: Never.
3: It?
0: Yeah. Yeah. Come on. This is all fucking great. I don't know, EZ, what's wrong with you that you don't realize how great this competition is and the hysterical commentary that we got. What am I missing that that you see that is something completely different?
3: I don't know. I just don't feel good. I just feel like I ate AIDS. It's everything about it is just painful to me.
0: Do you mean the weight loss drug from the early 80s called AIDS? Or
3: No. I meant actual AIDS. Like if I had a bowl of AIDS.
0: Yeah, the immunodeficiency syndrome. Oh, well, you know, it seems like a perfect transition because speaking of AIDS, this was a clip that you sent to me just a little bit before the show started. And this is from the Rams, Jared Verse. It's spelled Jared Verse, but I'm pretty sure his name is Verse. And he's been criticized for his reaction to a reporter named Ruba Wilson. And I don't know. Let's see what the chat thinks about the way that Jared responds.
7: Puka. I don't know where he went. I'm beating the hell out of Puka.
9: You think you could take him?
7: I'm beating Puka. I'm beating BY. I'm beating everybody on the Rams. I ain't gonna lie.
9: We love a confident daddy.
7: I'm beating everybody on the
9: What happened? What are you talking about? What's going on?
7: What the fuck just happened, bro?
0: Do we need to describe the person asking the questions for her audio audience? Because you might have an assumption when you hear that voice. Yeah. But this
3: football
0: looks like
3: guy is just being silly about whatever, talking about how he's going to hammer his own players. And
0: yeah,
3: and this person interviewing him was born a dude, has a mustache, dresses as a woman, talks very feminine. And
0: I think if you don't want a reaction like that, you probably shouldn't say something like,
9: "We love a confident daddy."
0: You're like asking for him to be uncomfortable. I think that that's the intent.
3: Right.
0: By the way, which Wayans brothers is this? I don't actually remember which one this was. So a confident daddy, and he's very uncomfortable.
3: I would be uncomfortable if it was. I think he's more uncomfortable at the sexualization of all of this, and it doesn't matter if it's a man or a woman dressed as a man or a man dressed as a woman. I think this guy is just like, wait, what the fuck is that? That's all he's saying. But man, everybody went crazy on this dude. They're hating him. They're like demanding an apology. What a bunch of bullshit.
0: It's so uncomfortable to be like, we love a confident daddy. What are you even saying? Like, we're talking about football.
3: I mean, I don't care that whoever is doing the reporting did that. I think it's hilarious. I think his reaction is hilarious, and that's where it ends.
0: No, it's all funny, but don't be surprised at his reaction.
3: Yeah, of course.
0: Because he turns to the camera and he's like, we love a confident daddy. By the way, next time that EZ has to miss a week, I'm going to reach out to Ruba Wilson to sit in. So everybody get ready for that.
3: Yeah, I think that the whole bit is funny. I think that really is. And people,
0: the whole back and forth is funny. Yeah.
3: Yeah. People don't understand that this shit is just a joke. Like kind of like, you know, the fuck, we talked a little bit about the roast of Kevin Hart.
0: Yeah.
3: And of course, every time this happens, but it seems to be getting worse, Chelsea Handler get going so hard on Tony Hinchcliffe. And
0: Shane Gillis, yeah.
3: Yeah, I was going to say, what's the other fucker's name? And they're both massive, massive stars. And then who's the other one? The guy from Saturday Night Live, he was all pissed off too, does Weekend Update. Michael Che, is that his name, Michael Che?
0: Michael Che is one of them, and then Colin Jost.
3: Yeah, it was Che was writing about black white. It's all Colin fucking comedy. You
0: Colin
3: asshole.
0: Jost is the one that if you saw walking down the street, you wouldn't make sure your doors were locked. I think that's probably a good way to differentiate the two of them. I think they're both very funny. Che tends to get very sensitive. Yes, so
3: people are such bitches when it comes to funny shit. Okay,
0: well
3: you are.
0: Speaking of funny shit, you know me. I try to remind everybody every week that every mic is a hot mic. And even when you're the coach of a college softball team during a live broadcast, sometimes the mic gets a little too close.
10: Wonderful relationship, those two. And she said when you come to Austin, they tell you,
11: lick my ball sack.
10: You're going
0: to. Okay, we heard that, and I want people to hear it again before they see who said this. This is Arizona State in Texas.
11: Take my ball sack!
10: You're going to compete for national championships as an assistant
3: Was that her?
0: That coach is the one who said.
3: Are we sure?
0: I'm fairly sure. Yeah.
3: It didn't even sound like a chick.
0: No. Well, that's a pack and a half a day.
3: Okay. Chick. And I guess there was like a field mic.
0: Yeah.
3: And
0: field mic is very close, so it could just be someone in the stands. But who doesn't love this?
11: Lick my ball sack.
3: Well, let me just tell you, if I am at any type of venue and I have the ability to be up to a field mic or a court mic, that's going to happen 100% of the time. So Whoever decided to do that, whether it was a coach, whether it was a player, whether it was a fan, you have my respect. I love that.
0: A group of Los Angeles Angels of Anaheim fans had my respect because they bought out the upper deck, or at least a couple sections of it, so that their voices could be heard. And I think you're going to understand their take on team owner Artie Moreno just by listening. Now, it's not quite as clear on the in-game broadcast, so that's why I went for the fan one, because it's way funnier that way. But, I think they feel like 15 years of missing the playoffs is not necessarily something that they wanted. You know,
3: this fucking guy owns a baseball team. He runs it the way he wants to run it. Yeah. And then people are like, fuck you. Can you imagine if he walked out in the stand and said, hey, how you doing? Just to kind of like embrace that.
0: Yeah. When he bought the team, because he bought it from Disney, and he like lowered the JFK and Chuck. They're saying, let's go, Brandon. That's what everyone's telling Artie Moreno. He like lowered the price of beer. He made it so that, you know, there would be like affordable merchandise and things. People liked him, but I mean, that's 20 plus years ago. Artie Lang's memorial. That's terrible, Big Red Tower. Do you know who Paul Skeens is in Major League Baseball?
3: He's a great pitcher for the Pirates.
0: With your boy Scooble on the injured list, he's the best pitcher in baseball, Paul Skeens.
3: Oh, yeah.
0: Do you know who his girlfriend is?
3: Got to be someone attractive.
0: Her name is Livy Dunn. And,
3: her. I know who she is.
0: And she is lovely. She took the trip up to Toronto, and she is all in cheering for her man against the Blue Jays. So there's a quote that we just see that she shouts, let's go, Paul. And you're going to have to watch her. And we will talk about this when the clip is over. So she's up there on the top. And,
3: okay, I'm watching her or him.
0: You should watch her for sure. So, Paul, this is two pitches into the game. She's just deadpans, but the reason why it's so fun is because, one, she's so hot, but also, I mean, let's just take it through here. Let's go, Paul. And the guy crushes a ball for a home run. And so then we get the caption of just fuck. And then she, you know, this guy raises a popcorn bucket. So she looks at her phone because she's humiliated by Paul Skeens.
3: Oh, and, God. I wonder who makes more money.
0: Probably her, if I had to guess.
3: She's just posts something to Instagram, and she gets like $1 million.
0: Yeah. When he's a free agent, he'll make more money than her, because she won't look like that anymore. You know, she'll have like a laugh line or two.
3: Yeah.
0: But no. You drafted by the Pirates is not the way to make a lot of money. So obviously, they tell you when you have seats. JFK had junk. She's texting the batter. Yeah, that's probably accurate. So when you have the seats down near the field, they do tell you to be careful and be mindful Last week, we saw that chick who took a ball off the back of her head because she was busy filming something for Instagram.
3: Yeah.
0: You remember that one, right? That's
3: outstanding. That's like, I love it when people get hit in the head with baseballs. It's just fantastic.
0: That's like an all-time favorite for our buddy Easy. You know, I mean, you couldn't love that any more than you actually do, you know?
3: Right.
0: And that happened last week. You know, we got to see that. And, I don't know, because you like it so much, let's go ahead. I don't want to see this, but I know how much you like it.
3: But you got it.
12: Oh! Show your kid! Oh, I literally hit you. Are you okay?
0: Okay, so that's one of the things that can happen. Another one is when the ball's in play and starting to go foul. Well, this can happen.
13: In the air, down the right field line, and back goes the second baseman, McNeil. We'll have no play.
3: Okay, that happened fast.
0: It happens fast, but don't worry. We're going to slow it down for you.
13: Okay. Into the stands.
3: The guy's in the stands now, the baseball player. Some old bastard with a red face.
0: That's Jeff McNeil, traded by the New York Mets this offseason. And so, yes, and we see a guy who made contact with him.
3: I'm okay.
0: By the way, you see the back of the jersey there. That's a friend we haven't checked in a while. Nick Alice Kurtz. That's a baseball player we've talked about a few times on this show. Nicholas Kurtz, yes. So here, now we see what happens. McNeil flips, and then his his spikes go right into the guy's face.
3: Oh, yes. There you go.
0: And look at this tough bastard. He's not handling it the way me and EZ would handle it.
3: Yeah, he's an old-timer, you know?
0: Yeah,
3: get these old bastards.
0: Yeah, and this went so far as to have made the local news there in San Diego. So we'll get a better look at what actually happened.
14: Somebody's got to find this absolute legend of a human being and let me know who he is. Did you see this in Saturday's Athletics and Padres game? Second inning, Jeff McNeil, and I was at this game. We had a great angle of it. Jeff McNeil running full speed. He hits the short wall down the right field line trying to catch a pop-up by Gavin Sheets. And this dude gets kicked directly in the face by Jeff McNeil's cleats. And if you haven't ever worn metal spikes before, these are no joke. The dude takes it straight to the dome. He's bleeding from his cheek. Looks like his ear got cut up, too. And here's the thing that makes this guy an absolute legend. He stayed in the game. Yeah, yeah.
0: I'm okay with what this guy is saying, but I hate the way he's saying it. Yeah. Oh, yeah. Yeah, this guy's an absolute legend. Took it off the dome. All right, so we get it. You're a Jim Rome fan. Right.
3: Yeah, yeah. That would have been better, though, if Nick Kurtz was the one who caused all the bloodshed.
0: Well, because then there would be talk about all the violence.
3: Yeah, they'd be talking about that filthy Nick Kurtz.
0: Well, all the violence that Nick Kurtz brings to a public event whenever he's there, yeah.
14: He didn't go anywhere. He didn't come out. He went and got a couple bandages.
0: So this wasn't in the earlier clip. I mean, that's probably going to scar at this guy's age. That is such a gash.
3: I didn't realize the gash was that big.
0: Yeah, and they stopped the bleeding. He's got a bandage on his ear. Kind of looks like Trump's bandage on his ear.
14: One point, stayed in the game, watched the rest of it, saw the Padres pick up a 2-0 win. I mean, this guy is tough as nails. I don't know how many people are getting kicked in the face by a grown man in his cleats and staying at that game to watch a dub. Somebody find that guy. Let me know who he is.
0: Okay. I hate all of his slang and all of his casual talk. Like, he picked up a dub. And was that JFK Headchunk who said that he kicked Leslie Nielsen? That's actually very funny.
3: Right.
0: Yes.
3: Let's see. The Real Kumia at The Real Kumia says, I have never even tweeted the name Nick Kurtz. For $2. Thank you.
0: I think my friend Liam might disagree with you, but Real Kumia, you'll have to join him on MLC.
3: Well, I'm just glad that we didn't have a baseball player with the last name of Gerlover.
0: Yeah, that would actually be a real problem, don't you think? Hey, so Carl sent us a couple of voicemails, which I have not heard. What could possibly go wrong? And listen, you can all leave us a voicemail anytime. just make sure you say it's for WATB like these two people did. I'm going to assume these are both gentlemen, both of these men, because what chick is leaving a voicemail? Yeah, for
3: I don't think we have any lady audience members here today. I know we have some.
0: Sometimes Chaos Queen, Carl's sister-in-law.
3: I don't see him today. I don't see him.
0: No.
3: All heavy sausage today.
0: Yes, the heaviest sausage at all. You can leave us a voicemail at 585-612-1388. Just say it is for WATB, and we appreciate that. Now, I do hope that the audio level is good. So this is the older voicemail, Easy and I hearing this for the first time.
15: This is for who are these broadcasters? Christian Black, I've known you for 15 years. If you asked me a month ago what I thought about you, I would have said you were an angel sent from heaven to make my life a little bit brighter. But over the past couple weeks, I've had to listen to you and an empty-headed, dickless fuck, Eric Zane, disparage the city of Philadelphia and the Italian peoples that reside there. Eric Zane from Michigan, who's never seen a clean glass of drinking water or a broad under $1.75 in his pathetic fucking life. Mike Tucci deserved everything that happened to him. I hope you two get cancer while falling down a flight of stairs. No disrespect. The second I get off my shift at Wawa, I'm going straight home, and I'm going to mollywop my wife in the face with a sock full of provolone cheese I keep in the garage freezer. The beating will be unprovoked and unmerciful. She's got two fake tits like rocks, her father's face, and smells like Marlboro Lights, but she's a good mother, and she loves the birds, and she doesn't deserve that, and I'm holding you two responsible. Be better, humans. Talk to you later.
0: I do know that the outgoing message says 45 seconds, sir. Listen, he makes some good points. Eric Zane being empty-headed and dickless. I don't think we can sue him for slander. Philly people get very angry. And listen, I love sharing clips of my friend Hunter Brody Broads. I think
3: That wasn't really him, was it?
0: No, that's not him. That's okay. Definitely not him. Yeah. No. I would be shocked if he's ever seen what we had to say. Well, that one was so good. Let's go ahead and play another voicemail.
16: This is for Who Are These Broadcasters? And this is Eric Zane's penis ejaculating, and this is what I sound like.

0: All right, I kind of love that one. So much so that, let's listen again.
1: This is for Who Are You Broadcasters? And this is Eric Zane's penis ejaculating, and this is what I sound like.

0: Oh, so we do get voicemails, and we have one more on deck for next week. I need some production to go with it, so it'll be worth the wait, says no one but me. Well, Easy, because I know what you like, what you react to the best, the things that you always want to see, you were just disparaged in two voicemails. I feel like we should end with this final clip.
1: 3-2, swung on, a pop foul back here.
2: Ow! Ow! Ow! It really hit me. I didn't know it was coming back that far.
3: It really hit me. I don't think anyone was disputing it.
0: No, I'm never going to stop laughing at that clip.
3: It really hit me, as if someone was like, did that hit you?
0: Yeah, it's like, oh, maybe it just bounced off the console in front of you, John.
3: Oh, shit.
0: John, are you okay? Did that get you in the face? Oh, Susan, it really hit me.
3: Oh, God.
0: Easy, we did mention this earlier, but we do have the programming note that we will be back in 6 days. You will see us on Monday at our usual time, 10 a.m. Pacific, 1 p.m. Eastern. And this is due to the travel plans of Mr. Vinny Paulino. We're doing a flip-flop with the creep-off. So they'll be on Tuesday. But here's the advantage that we get. I don't know if you know about the holiday, Eric. It'll be Super Chat Monday. Oh. We don't usually get to do the show on Super Chat Monday. So I will be very excited to be doing our show on Super Chat Monday. And, you know, the thing that's crazy about Super Chats is that everyone in our chat right now is too much of a coward to throw in $27 to make you have to do the sign off.
3: Yes.
0: So I'm going to have to do it. And that's just the way that it goes. But, you know, if somebody wants to surprise us,
3: like a last second one.
0: Last second, you know, and if they want to do, you know, PayPal, Venmo, Streamlabs, Rumble Rants.
3: Horrible last second slur for $27.
0: That's a very valuable slur. But slurs aside, before next Monday, Easy, where can you be found?
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0: And my podcast is The Blackcast, BLADTCAST. We've done episodes about this new Lorne Michaels documentary, and we have one about the new Star Wars movie, The Mandalorian and Grogu. Lots of dork stuff, lots of nerd stuff. So you can find that, BLADTCAST. That is all of our time for now. We will see everybody on Monday. And actually, this is not our sign-off, but it is another Super Chat. And Hamilton Burger is very dicey for you to try to sneak one in at the last minute. But on the creep-off, flip-flop means to grape SB. So I'm going to assume that the grape is that word without the G. I'm not quite sure who SB is, but I enjoy the creep off, but I don't think I speak the lingo well enough. Sorry, Hamilton Burger. If you want to spell that out in a poor chat, we can try to look for it.
3: Well, that whole umbrella of shows that are not nearly.
0: Oh, somebody. Okay, SB means somebody. He was just trying to be cheap and not have to use more characters.
3: Oh,
0: so he says, yeah, so grape somebody. See, the grape I got, it was the SB. I'm like, is this some locale that I don't know yet? I know who SJ is, and I think that's good enough. In any case, that is all the time we have for now. We will see you next Monday. And until then, this is Christian Blatt reminding you that every mic is a hot mic. I'm Christian Blatt, and I have the charisma of blood cancer and the comic instincts of Mengele ordering a medical examination. And I'm here to criticize Stephen Colbert for not being funny. Yes, he stinks. See you next Monday.
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1: 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Well, we are back. Just 1 week off. Hello, everybody. Welcome to Podcasting 2.0. This is where it all goes down. The boardroom, the board meeting, where we talk about all things podcasting, everything that's been, everything that is, everything that will be. We are, in fact, the only boardroom that actually knows what a podcast is. I'm Adam Curry here in the heart of the Texas Hill Country and in Alabama, the man who checks all his package managers daily. Say hello to my friend on the other end, the one, the only Pod Sage, Dave Jones.
2: Maybe not all of them.
1: No, you should be checking every single one.
2: Well, I don't see the live. 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
1: No. Well, hold on a second.
2: Let me see.
1: Let me see what's going on here. Let me see. Okay, here we are. Debugging the show already. Let me check.
2: That's half the show.
1: We're live.
2: That's half of our show.
1: We're live. I have a GUID. I'm pretty sure I have. You know what? Is it bad if I regenerate the GUID, even if I've already done a new one?
2: For the live, Adam?
1: Yeah.
2: No, go ahead.
1: Okay, did it again. Okay, save, publish. Publish. Sending to server successfully, and then I'll just hit this again. 22. Oops, hold on. 11. Okay, going live.
2: Sam Sethi says we are live.
1: All right. Well, if Sam says it, then we are live. I mean, we're streaming. Hello, boardroom.
2: I agree with that because Sam's products have the most stringent RSS feed requirements in the universe. So, I mean, you cannot sneak anything past. Yeah. Even legitimate stuff sometimes you can't sneak past.
1: Although there was something with the payment metadata that was off.
2: Payment metadata?
1: Yeah, there was. Oh, I need to fire up my.
2: For true fans, you mean?
1: Yeah, there was something. And I've been seeing it too. It's like something was, you know, you'd have to resolve the metadata in helipad. Yeah, who knows?
2: Is someone sending invalid data?
1: I don't know. It's amazing any of this stuff works at all, to be honest about it. Oh, let me see. Where's my helipad at? Where my helipad?
2: Okay. That bears repeating, honestly.
1: What? It's amazing that any of this stuff works at all.
2: Yeah.
1: It's the God honest truth, man. I'm always amazed. I'm like,
2: yeah.
1: Yeah. But people get so mad and jaded. Like, doesn't work, me.
2: Well, a lot of things don't work.
1: Yes. No kidding. My first and second marriage being great examples of that.
2: I was restricting my comments to just the technology sphere, that's all, you know, feel free.
1: All right. Helipad is up and rolling, so that looks good.
2: Okay,
1: so.
2: Captain Sweatpants says that tiles.podping.org shows that the podpings are going through. There must be something wrong with Spurlock's bot.
1: Well, the live bot, the lit bot in the boardroom has registered us as live, so that should be good.
2: Spurbot is broken.
1: Spurbot.
2: Yes. The Spurbot is
1: broken.
2: Is that
1: an actual name? The Spurbot?
2: I like it now.
1: How you been, brother? Sorry about last Friday.
2: No, it's fine. Where'd y'all go to Nashville?
1: Yeah, for the big K-Love Award fan weekend.
2: Yeah, which a lot of people... will not know what that is, and I'm not entirely clear what that is.
1: So K-Love is a ministry. They bought up pretty much every single Christian contemporary music radio station in the country and simulcast one signal now to all of them.
2: That sounds like a thing that happens a lot and is never good for anybody.
1: Yeah, well, exactly. It's removed all local radio, which is, you know, why there's, for some reason, I have a feeling that someone's trying to do something about that. What is that company called? Yeah.
2: I know what you're talking about.
1: So they're in Nashville where all the writers are, the musicians, most of them, that is. And so, you know, they're all kind of beholden to K-Love. So
0: K-Love has a concert Friday night in the Gaylord Hotel, the Biodome, which is pretty cool because the big ballroom holds probably 2,500-3,000 people. And the sound is good, and they got screens. And my favorite, the words are on the screen so you can sing along.
2: And have a bouncing ball?
0: No. No. Okay. It should, though. It's kind of funny. And then they have writers round tables. You know, the writers talk about the song and the story behind it, which is unfortunately a lot of... Actually, I talked about this with Pastor Jimmy on We Get to Do This on today's show. A lot of it's like, well, you know, my sister died, I got cancer, I backed up over my dog, you know, it's like, in fact, the whole weekend was ashes to beauty. I'm like, where's the joy in the Lord when things are going great? It was a little depressing.
2: Very 2026, honestly.
0: Yeah, no, totally straight up. And then Sunday they had Levi Lusco, who's a... He was from Los Angeles. He was in the music entertainment business, and he became a pastor in Montana, of all places. He got a pretty big church there. And he's a young guy, you know, great, great sermon. And, you know, and then, of course, Elevation Worship, you know. So, and then Sunday night is the big award, like it's an award, like a proper award show from the Grand Ole Opry. It airs tonight on TBN. And if you are into the Kalshi and Poly Market, CeCe Winans will be the artist of the year. So you can go and bet on that right now.
2: Poly Market, are you a former Google employee?
0: Well, no, I was at the show, so I know who won. So you can go bet on it. I guarantee you she'll win.
2: Yeah,
0: that's. I'm not actually supposed to say that. We're all sworn to secrecy, but all right.
2: Yeah, but there's no NDA, so you're good.
0: Correct. So it was really nice, but I just completely spaced. I'm like, oh man, we're supposed to do the show, and it was it was crazy because, you know, we were so busy, but my robot has been working so well on my show prep, and with that I say so well because. Here's my observation of all things AI. I'm sure you have this. It doesn't matter if you're doing code, show prep, editing clips, whatever you're using your robot for, there is very little consistency, reproducibility, and iteration. So if I had an intern and I said, intern, look at this list and make clips of every single URL. The intern, once they figured out how to do it, they would do it. And they'd just be making clips.
2: Yeah.
0: 40% of the time, the robot will go, well, you know, I didn't think you needed a clip of that because you talked about that three shows ago. And so I just skipped it. And, you know, yeah, I know I have Knitter to get the X videos, but it wasn't up. So I decided to just let it go. So that's the consistency part. Yeah. Reproducibility, this is my favorite. Everybody can do this. Go to your favorite robot and type in, show me a house with a chimney and a cat in the window and a dog in the yard. And then get the picture and then do the exact same prompt and see that it's a completely different picture.
2: Yeah, on a fresh session.
0: On a fresh session. Iterating is my favorite. And you can do this with images. I do it with clips like, hey, could you just take that last word off? And then it does something completely different. hey, I love this picture. Could you just make your hair blue? Sure. It'll make the hair blue and the sky a different color and the grass will be gone. It'll be cement. So the intelligence part of AI is non-existent. So it is a great tool. You just have to be on top of it all the time. And I literally... I have this great little bit for credits. So while No Agenda End of Show mix is running, I say, go into the spreadsheet and we created a code word, credits, all uppercase. It should know what to do because it has its memory MD files and knows exactly what to do. And then yesterday it just puts one person exec, all the rest of the associate exec with the numbers they donated and their titles and their jingle requests. I'm like, what are you doing? Nice. Why are you doing that? I'm saying, oh yeah, you're right. No, I have a memory file about this. It won't happen again. Let me take a note of that so it won't happen again. Well, this is bull crap. It'll happen again and again and again. So this is going to create. So I am more productive. This is completely true. I am more productive. I do spend a lot of my time correcting it, but I'm a lot more productive. I can live more and show prep less. Mm-hmm. It's not going to replace any, it's not even going to replace an intern. An intern would be better at this point and cheaper, because interns should, you know, I would pay $200 a month for an intern to do all the work. Can't find one. So it's only going to create more jobs, and it's everything is vastly overvalued. That is that. There you go. That is your report from boots on the ground from Adam Curry.
2: So what? Let me ask you a question.
0: Uh-huh. Do you see these same issues when using robots for coding?
2: Yes and no. To back you up though, first of all, in the financial world, the futurologists and the permanent conference speaker class, they're still infatuated with AI,
0: and they're making tons of money talking about it.
2: Yes, traveling around to conferences saying how AI is the future and it's going to replace everybody's job. But on boots on the ground within the financial world, that is the reality is beginning to set in, mm-hmm. and it is that you give. It's the thing that you most need help with. Like, this is a 150-page document that I need to get some information out of, but I don't want to have to read the whole thing in order to find these bits of information. You can't. There is absolutely no way to depend on the output of what it tells you.
0: Right.
2: If you ask some questions about what's in this document, you don't know whether it gave you the right answer. But if you go and check, you can be assured that at least 50% of the time, it's wrong.
0: It's the wrong answer.
2: It is wrong. And I have documented examples of this from people, because what's happening is people who are actually building things with inference, they have written. What people have realized is the inference itself is not enough.
0: I like how you say inference where I say inference. Is it inference?
2: Well, I think I say that because you say that I have to infer, you know, that somebody inferred something.
0: It makes you sound very smart. I'm going to try it. Inference.
2: Well, yes. Well, in that way, it reflects reality. I'm also wearing glasses, little round glasses.
0: Oh, like Ben Franklin glasses? Cool.
2: Yeah. No, I'm not. So you have to, the reality has set in that you have to build guardrail systems around these things.
0: Sure.
2: And what you really have to do is you have to build software that does the thing you want it to do. And then you bring in little bits of inference at certain aspects of the pipeline.
0: Right, right.
2: To do things. If you just give a chatbot or an agent, if you just give it something and let it run, you're going to get wildly different and hallucinated results.
0: Yeah, yeah.
2: All the time.
0: So the main tool I use is Whisper. And I use it on together.ai, so I can whisper a Rogan podcast and pull something out very quick. I mean, it's amazing, because it just, you know, you're pumping up a huge GPU and it just goes so fast. And and so I use this for clips, and I'll say, all right, go listen to this 5-hour Senate session. Find things that are on my list of things of interest, and then pull clips. And it would do this with variable success. And then I had this brilliant idea, and this kind of folds into what you're saying. I said, do you test your work? I said, no. I said, well, when you do code, don't you do a test if the code works? Yes, it's called a unit test. Oh, all right. So whenever you pull a clip, do a unit test to make sure that you don't have a dangling word at the end, a little blip of audio. And that really improved it by 100% by telling it to treat what I'm doing as code. And it got...
2: Yeah, that's the only way that any of this works.
0: Yeah.
2: So, like, things like... it's that classic example of why... of how an agent like Claude Code can tell you, can build an entire like HTML page, but it with JavaScript things running in it, but it can't tell you how many letters there are in the, how many letter R's are in the word strawberry. Because there's like, it doesn't understand a way, I'm trying to be very careful with my language. It has no mechanism in the harness to test those sorts of things.
0: Right.
2: The only way that...
0: You have to tell it to do a dictionary lookup to test it.
2: Well, no, what, no, that's, that, well, actually, because anything that has, if you're asking a question that, that the agent doesn't already know the, doesn't already know a pattern of language for, then there's no way that you'll ever get out of the model that thing that you want. So what you have to, the only way it can work, if you and get it right every single time, is if you ask how many letter R's are in the word strawberry. If it builds a Python script and actually runs code to check the presence of the number of the letter R, that's the only way it works. And it's not doing that all the time. Because it's too costly. You can't.
0: Yeah, I got no time to build a Python script. I'm just going to tell you two.
2: That's why it's terrible at math.
0: Yeah.
2: You know, because every time you ask it a math question, it would have to go and create a piece of code that runs the math to tell you the answer to the math, because it can't do it.
0: So
2: it can't do it.
0: I know you brought clips, and I want to bring you back to them so that we're not just all about the this week in AI. I'm going to ask you a question that I'm going to ask the Book of Knowledge, the same question. And that question is it's a hot topic today. Hot topic. Okay. Because there's an entire industry, the entire podcast industry I'm reading. No one asked you, no one asked me, no one even asked James Cridland, what is a podcast?
2: You're asking, being posed to me.
0: I'm asking you, what is a podcast?
2: To me, a podcast is media distributed over some sort of open protocol.
0: Ooh, you took the some sort of path. That's interesting.
2: I don't want to restrict it to just RSS.
0: I like that. Shall we ask the Book of Knowledge?
2: Oh, Lord. Yes.
0: Book of Knowledge. What is a podcast?
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0: Did not bring in the open protocol part.
2: To me, that's what the reason it has to be some sort of open protocol, RSS, or I would even say if it's just on a website that you can, you know, watch for free or distribute for free. 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
0: I'm with you on the distribution, but I'm sure you also saw the big news. 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
2: You're talking about AMP?
0: AMP, yes, AMP. The Alliance for Measurement in Podcasting. Let's see, who was in this? Oxford Road started this up.
2: Your buddy, Dan.
0: Yeah, I like Dan. Spotify, BetterHelp. It's an advertisement. DraftKings. Okay.
2: Shocker.
0: I'll tell you guys what a gambling app is, if you can tell me what a podcast is. 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
2: Yes, my favorite part of this whole thing was they quote emerged from secret.
0: That's how podcasting was built, baby. In secret.
2: Yes. Anytime somebody emerges from secret in the world of podcasting,
0: it's bogus.
2: You can go jump off a cliff. I'm not interested in anything you have to say.
0: Rob Greenlee is delighting in all this. In the secret WhatsApp group, he posts, the term podcast is really now defined by the audience now. That is a challenging reality. Whatever meaning we as an industry apply to the term podcast will just be for the business side of things now. I think the hard truth is that consumption platforms and the users of those platforms now control the meaning of podcasts. The terms creator economy and new media are becoming the top of the funnel now. 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We have hard choices to make here. We are now victims of our success. I also wonder why the IAB is not involved in this group. Well, I'll tell you, because this is not about podcasting. This is about advertising money, and they say so.
2: And that's the thing that I love Rob, but he misses this point every single time. I remember just Todd going round and round with him on the New Media Show about this. Just over
0: I miss Todd in this moment. Todd, it would have been so great to have you here. I'm going to kill you. I miss him.
2: He just forgets, and many people do this. It's not just Rob. Many people do this in the podcasting world. They forget that like 90% of podcasts don't make a dime off advertising.
0: Yes.
2: They just do it for either just purely the fun of it, just for marketing, or just for donations and buy me a coffees and stuff.
0: Send me some pickles.
2: Advertising is actually a pain in the butt. You know what I mean? Like you have to bill, you have to handle all the stuff. You got to bill it out. You got to wait months to get paid. It's a thing that a lot of people just don't, unless you're making significant revenue, it's really not worth even trying. And it's so much easier to do Patreon or Boosts or anything like that. It's just got to be, or PayPal donations or anything. Because the advertising route is such a pain. And then you have these, you know, guys coming out of the woodworks, out of the secret. And then it's like, oh, we're going to tell you how all you need to change podcasting in order to make all this stuff better.
0: I don't even think they're doing that. I think they're just trying to say, hey, we're podcasts and we want some of that podcast budget. That's all this is about.
2: Yeah.
0: You know, we want. Yeah, absolutely. And perhaps it's even worse. I think it's even worse. We're a podcast, but we belong in your new media budget. I think that's really what it, because the real money, the podcasting money is good, but apparently billions and billions. Sure. But the true new media, Google, et cetera, money, YouTube money is much, much bigger. So I believe I should probably ask Dan Granger about it. I like Dan, and we have
2: have Dan on the show.
0: You know, that's a good idea. He always wants me to come into like, hey, I'm at South by. I couldn't actually do it, but I probably didn't want to do it anyway. Like, I'm at South by Southwest. We're gonna have a panel about what is a podcast. I'm like, oh man, I'm sorry. I got something else to do, which I really did.
2: I gotta wash my hair.
0: I gotta go poke my eye out. But that's truly the issue here, is that the podcast people want more money from other new media budgets,

0: everything you need to know.
1: Yeah.
0: They're not interested in any traditional podcast app. I mean, even just to make it look better, throw Pocket Cast on there. Somebody. But no.
1: Yeah. I'm trying to, did they actually say we came out of secret? Is that what they said?
0: That's what James said.
1: I'm looking
0: at it. Maybe him being snarky, but that's.
1: I'm looking at his article.
0: He says, let's see.
1: Quietly convened AMP, assembling a brain trust of 12 voting members, voting member parties, to address an urgent need for radical change.
0: No, here it is. Brought together by Oxford Road, the group, including voting members from Spotify, United Talent Agency, SiriusXM, DraftKings, Libsyn, and others, have been working in secret since last summer, driven by what it calls industry-wide confusion. This is their industry-wide confusion. Both a lack of standardized metrics and disagreement about where podcasts end and social videos begin.
1: Mm-hmm. Yeah.
0: And so this is not, if anybody thinks that what is going to come out of this is some new way to actually measure podcast impressions better, that's not what this is, because there is no way to do that. It is impossible.
1: This is great. The AMP Accords website. It's like the Abraham Accords, only for dumb videos. AMP Accords.
0: Was it signed at Camp David?
1: $1 billion of demand is sitting on the sidelines. It's about the money. Which is why leading platforms, advertisers, publishers, and creators have come together to create the first podcasting measurement framework. There it is.
0: Yeah, and it's going to start, I can already tell you, it's going to start with first party data.
1: Yeah. Yeah.
0: That's what it's going to start with. It's going to say everybody's going to have a login and we're going to, blah, blah, blah.
1: Here it is. The AMP Accords. Is Trump a part of this? The AMP Accords? Three goals. The AMP Accords target the measurement gaps holding podcasting back across open RSS, closed platforms, buying, selling, and attribution. Number one, standardized impression metrics, defining the units that all major platforms can map to. Major platforms. Two, develop cross-platform performance measurements. Buzzword! Creating a consistent attribution method acceptable to open RSS and closed systems. Oh, they're throwing us a bone. Three, define podcast. Agreeing on a universal classification for industry sizing, buying, selling, and measurement. I'm confused. So,
0: develop a cross-platform. Creating a consistent attribution method acceptable to open RSS and closed platforms. It can't do it.
1: No, it's
0: not possible.
1: It's inherent. Thank you. Follow the AMP Accords as they go public. Ooh, they've gone public. Yeah, let's get Dan on the show.
0: Yeah, we do, because this feels like a bunch of people who feel like they are very important.
1: But
0: thought leaders, leading platforms, industry experts.
1: You'd think there's a couple of people they could have invited. Not that I feel slighted by it, but it's like
0: invite Sam Sethi.
1: Yes, exactly.
0: He's invite vocal. The Podcast Standards Project.
1: Yes. Why does your voice go up when you say that?
0: DraftKings? Really? BetterHelp. I've got to keep my voice low now.
1: DraftKings, BetterHelp. Yes.
0: This is okay. I'm sorry, I can't take this seriously.
1: So let's just tabletop this. let's just game this out, Dave. Let's game it out. Okay. Is there any type of is there anything the Podcast Index / Podcasting 2.0 group of vagabonds can produce for this group, now no longer secret, that will be of value and help to them? Is there something we can do? Is there something we can provide to them that will help them on their journey from Accords to celebration?
0: Yes, we can tell them to stop. That will save them a whole lot of pain. And I'm not even joking, because nobody's going to do this. How many times has this been

0: tried and expressed is a new, it's a,
1: what do they really want?
0: Our agency spends more than $500 million a year inside podcasting, and I still cannot tell a CMO with confidence what counts as an impression.
1: Impression.
0: That's Dan Granger said that.
1: Mm-hmm.
0: Television solved that in 1950.
1: Yeah, with the bullcrap metric.
0: Yeah, they couldn't tell you either.
1: No.
0: Digital solved it in 2005. No, they didn't.
1: 2005, we were still counting hits. What are you talking about?
0: The hit counter.
1: Yeah.
0: Podcasting is the only major medium left where the platforms ask advertisers to take their word for it, and advertisers still do. No, they don't. Radio, TV, all of it works that way. That honor system has to end, and the AMP Accords point to a new beginning. And again, if you look at this from a technical perspective, the only way to get real playback metrics
1: mm-hmm.
0: is with first party data.
1: Okay, stop. We're just table topping here. Okay, this is how we did COVID. Now we're gonna do
0: COVID.
1: Now we're gonna do it for podcasting.
0: That's right. Yeah. Okay.
1: If I'm just throwing something out there, so we have a lot of podcast apps. Spotify actually seems to have trouble. That's why they're going to video, attracting people to use their audio product. If we all had first party data and we all gave it to the Accords, the AMP Accords, would the AMP Accords cut the podcast apps in on some of the money?
0: No. Sorry, I went up again.
1: It's okay. Well, then that is the only way. The only way you could even conceive of making this work, and there's no mention of it, is if you want this valuable data, then you would have to cut the app developers in on it, which I actually believe would be very positive for podcasting in general.
0: Do you think UTA and DraftKings give a shit whether or not Castomatic gets a cut of the playback?
1: The playback?
0: Yeah. If somebody listens to an ad
1: mm-hmm.
0: on Castomatic in a podcast, I don't think any of these people give rip.
1: But let's just look at the analogies they are choosing. Radio, television, etc. If I have a blog and I put ads on my blog, regardless of what the content is, my blog gets a cut of the money. If I have a television station and I run programming produced by a third party, which I may or may not pay for, my television station gets a cut of the money. If I have a radio station, my radio station gets a cut of the money. But then when it comes to podcasting, no, we're not going to give you any money. This is the core of their problem. If they came out and said, okay, everybody who gives us first party data and there's ads running in podcasts and they're on your app, you're getting a piece of the money, it would happen overnight. You'd have no problem. I think almost there would be some developers who, is it the same thing? Hey, you don't want us to track you for ads? Pay me. Just mm-hmm. like YouTube does. No ad, you know, mm-hmm. but the model is there. But they're blind. They're blind to the opportunity. If they really wanted this, I can sit in this meeting for 5 minutes. Cut in the app developers. You got yourself a business. It's that easy. And are you really going to tell me that? I don't want to spy my users. No. No. They'd be going, well, I'll take the money. They're starving. They're starving artists. I mean that quite literally. App developers are starving artists. I think every single one would be like, yeah, okay, I'll do that.
0: The fact that they did all this in secret, to me, I can't get past that. I'm sorry. And it's not because I'm sort of open source, like, zealot.
1: Zealot.
0: You know? It's just that you can't get credibility.
1: Right.
0: for an initiative like this, when you start it with some kind of secret WhatsApp group, this is dumb.
1: No, I'm completely there with you. I'm handing them the solution to their problem.
0: No, I feel what you're saying, and I know exactly what you're saying, and I think it's the right move, and it's exactly what they're not going
1: to
0: do.
1: Everybody who wants to make money is making money, except app developers. Hosting companies make money. If they have some kind of ad tech, they're making money off of that. Everybody mm-hmm. is making money except the app developers. Every single person. Mm-hmm. And why do people use a certain app? Because they love the app. They love the way it functions. They love the features. You will solve this. The next Accord can be a party. Break out the champagne, people. We've solved it. Dan Granger. Hello, Dan Granger. Listen to my voice. Cut the app developers in on the ad spend, and you will have exactly what you want. End of message. Not happening. Well, you say that, but why is it? Why app developers? Raise your hand.
0: Because look who's involved. Because look who the members are.
1: No, but
0: SiriusXM, Spotify.
1: They're not gonna
0: cut anybody in on that.
1: No, wait. What do you mean they're not gonna cut? Listen, if you're hosting and you have an ad network, you're already cut in. If you're hosting,
0: they are.
1: Yeah,
0: if you see that, because they run the ad, they run the ad networks and the app.
1: I can literally run the numbers and show you that it would be accretive to their business if they cut the app developers in.
0: But they don't care.
1: Yeah, they do care. They want this.
0: That would be like Google saying that Firefox needs to get a cut of all the ad revenue that comes that served from Google's ad servers.
1: Well, now
0: they're not going to do it.
1: Now this is a very interesting case. Apple gets a huge amount of ad revenue for sending stuff to Google. Traffic. I think it's apples and oranges. This you saying they're not going to do it is probably the default correct answer. But if they did do it, table topping, remember.
0: Lab 257.
1: we're just gaming this out, baby. Red team. If you cut the app developers in, the problem would be solved overnight. And everybody would have the same metrics. It'd have better metrics than you can even imagine. There would be upsell type metrics. Log it. You could even, the app developers could cut their customers in. I can see the ecosystem right in front of my face. And I think app developers have moved beyond the, I just want to be the neutral. No, you're starving. So why wouldn't you? You know who doesn't care? Users actually don't care. Users get tracked and monetized everywhere except on podcast apps. Everywhere else, you're monetizing. People are monetized by apps and by websites and by computer operating systems. But the users actually don't care anymore. So why don't we all join hands?
0: I agree with
1: that. And let's jump in. It's now called the Atom Accords. And
0: is Netanyahu going to be signing this?
1: Oh, you had to take me there, huh?
0: I mean, if it's called the Accords, I mean, come on, that's only a Middle East thing.
1: We will open the Straits of podcasting. If you join the Atom Accord,
0: the oil will flow.
1: It will flow like money, like black gold, I tell you.
0: That's the way you sell this thing. You come out of secret and you say, we're going to reopen the Straits of Hormuz, but we just need all the podcast apps to give us first party data.
1: I'm telling you.
0: Yes.
1: That's it. And I just want a show of hands. But you know what? Screw that show of hands. Boost in. Let me know if you're an app developer. Yeah. Would you give first party data for a cut of the money? Let's see. Sam Sethi. 777. Do you recall our conversation on Podcasting 2.0 about reverse sats? I think with splits, you can pay the app dev, the podcast, and even a small amount for the listener. Then everyone wants to hear ads. Yes, I recall. Yes, I understand. No, that is not the way the Atom Accords are going to work. Straight up, Sam Sethi, boost me back. If you gave first party data to the advertising agency and you got paid, you got, you know, 10% or 15% or 5% of the ad revenue, would you take it? You are the most commercial minded guy I know. Make your choice wisely.
0: Okay, well, let's just wait and see what he says.
1: We'll wait until he comes back. And, you know, Martin's out there listening. Mitch is out there listening. Everyone's out there listening. Why don't we why don't we bring in Mike and see what he has to say?
0: I wonder what he says.
1: Yeah. Yes. Ladies and gentlemen, welcome back. He's been on the boardroom before, I think. Yes, I'm sure he has.
0: Sam Sethi with a ceasefire violation.
1: Welcome back to the boardroom from Blueberry. Hey, everybody. It's Mike Dell on the microphone.
2: Hey, how's it going, guys?
1: All right, Mike.
2: I had all kinds of comments, and if I was recording them, it would be an interesting subtract.
1: Well, we're sorry. We're sorry. We completely forgot about you. We're in our own little world. Mike, tell us exactly what you do at Blueberry.
2: I am the VP of Operations, which basically chief bottle washer and do a little everything. You know, we're a small team. It's great.
1: So we would now, Blueberry has ad networks. You have ad monetization systems in place. What do you think of the Atom Accords idea of cutting in the app developers on the ad spend if they deliver first party data?
2: Yeah, you know, they're giving data, they should get something in return for it. But on the other hand, how much data do you actually need? You know, if I do an ad on somebody's podcast, I'm going to measure it by how much did I sell because of that ad, not how many people listened to it or skipped over it or ignored it.
1: Coming in with 3.7s on the SAT, Sam Sethi says, survey says, hell yes, I'll take the money. Exactly.
0: Of course. That's just spoken like a true Sam.
1: He Sam now Sam. Takes a seat at the right hand here in the Atom Accords. I'm really getting out there. I got to be careful what I'm saying. Lightning bolts are in the air. But it's really that simple. It's that simple. I think it's actually a great idea. They should do that. Stop monkeying around. Stop circle jerking with meetings. All right, who's going to do the coffee and donuts next time? No. Put it out there.
0: This is the kind of thing that podcast people have loved for so long, is to have like nonprofits and steering committees.
1: Oh, yes. Everyone grab the wheel. What could possibly go wrong? Steer the car. Yeah, exactly.
0: And like we need a... You know, we need a foundation for so and so. We need and all that stuff evaporates.
1: I think you're wrong. DraftKings would love to know exactly how many people heard their ad, and their location, and what app they were using, and their operating system. Were they walking? Were they sitting down? Were they sleeping? Were they in bed? And you know. For a little extra Benny, I want to know who they are. You know, I'm sure people will give that up. That's your reverse SAT, Sam Sethi. Hey, if you give me a login and you give me your name and some details, I will give you 5% of my 5%. This is America. This is how we operate.
0: DraftKings is probably not a great example because they would have the immediate vested interest or somebody like Polymarket, they would immediately just monetize that information with like bet on how many people listen to our ads in a
1: Now you're just being funny. I have delivered a solution for the podcast industry that held meetings in secret.
0: No, I believe in the Atom Accords. I will be the ambassador,
1: yes,
0: for the Atom Accords. I will gladly go with like some sort of, you know, tribute.
1: Yes.
0: To whoever, but they will not talk to us.
1: Mike, would you
0: We're not welcome.
1: Mike, would you like a title in the Adam Accords?
2: Sure. I'll take anything. Yeah.
1: Well, there's your answer, everybody. It's very simple. We don't have to have any more conversations or meetings. The top podcast apps will all take your money. It's that simple. And the users will be even happier for it. Hey, we're going to promise them to give them the right ad at the right time.
0: That old yarn. Yeah. And your fridge will order your milk. Sure.
1: But it's, and I actually have this on my list. I heard the surprising story that the BIPOC podcast creators has closed because
0: I heard about that.
1: No one gave them money anymore. And the money they got was to enter into podcast awards. Are you kidding me? This is nuts. So yeah, once DEI folded, your money went away. It doesn't mean that podcasting is racist, or that we don't love you, or that you're not welcome here. It was a virtue signal to start with. The whole thing is just like, duh.
0: Sir Spencer said, he said they're not looking for, they just want confidence. They aren't looking for saying something true. They're looking for saying something with confidence. That sounds to me, that is such a insightful thing to say, I think.
1: Well,
0: that has connotations for our entire. I think that.
1: Well, it's
0: has
1: true.
0: Connotations that, for everything today.
1: Yes, but that's what Nielsen has always been. It's confidence. They came up with a metric. Everyone agreed on it early on, 1950s. I'm like, okay, that's it. We don't question it. We don't say it's no good. We don't compete with it because it works for everybody. So, yes, it's confidence. And the Adam Accords will deliver mega confidence and upside you've never even thought of. Stop circle jerking, you people. Dan Granger, call me. Slide into my DMs, baby. Let me talk to your group. I will represent all the independent podcast apps except for Overcast.
0: No, they're good. No, if you talk to the Abraham or whatever their accords the are called, accords. The Amp Accords. If you talk to the Amp Accords, they're gonna say things like they did about you and the Podcast Standards Project in the room. They're like everybody was in agreement except Adam, who was heckling.
1: What? That happened?
0: Saying, don't do video.
1: That happens.
2: Somebody's got to heckle, you know.
1: Was that in a report? Was that in the meeting notes? I missed that.
0: I don't know who said that, but I remember a description.
1: Adam.
0: Yeah, he was sitting there saying, don't do video. Y'all are doing the wrong thing. Stop before you go off a cliff.
1: There you go. Yeah, well, we'll see.
2: Yeah, Mike. Well, the whole video thing, I think, is all about advertising.
1: Yes, you know? It's part of they're trying to solve. We tried to meet them in the middle, solving a problem that didn't really exist by making video. Oh, well, if we do video, then all of a sudden it's understandable. Oh, it's video. It's like YouTube. Yeah, exactly. No, it's not. It's not because it's delivered differently. You still have the different metrics. Unless you listen to the sound of my voice.
2: Well, some of the platforms are doing the alternate enclosure, which is closer to the free and open. There's some doing it via API. We're middle of developing all that stuff here at Blueberry.
1: But you see, the thing is, it's not about open or closed. That's irrelevant. It's about money flow.
2: Yeah.
1: That's all. You want first party data? Put your money where your mouth is. That's it.
0: Mike, what is Blueberry doing on video?
2: Oh, we're gonna be doing the Apple HLS. We're gonna do we'll support as much as we can, of course, because that's what customers seem to think they want.
1: How does that How does that get measured? How do you measure your HLS video? Is that a different metric than you have for audio
2: I assume it's going to be very similar because, you know, even with Apple, you know, they're pulling it from our servers. So we'll have the log files on that. So we'll definitely develop stats. It'll now, be similar to what we do for audio.
1: Here's a question. You have advertising products, correct?
2: We have for audio, yes. Yeah, we have audio programmatic.
1: Okay, so you offer this to your clients, your customers, who pay you handsomely on a monthly basis, and then you interface, or your company interfaces with the advertisers, the agencies buying the ads. It's probably SoundStack, I'm just guessing, with some other big conglomerate. Yeah,
2: it's a third party that does the ad. Right. You know, and we just
1: and you give them the stats, and then they pay you, and then you take your cut, and you pay the podcaster.
2: Correct.
1: Right. So, if you had, I mean, it just seems so simple to me. So, I'm at a loss for words. It's so simple. It's so
3: the
1: easy.
3: Adam Accords.
1: The Adam Accords. It's in stone. It's on two tablets. It's good to go.
3: It's good to touch. Don't throw it down the mountain.
1: I'll just make you two more. Don't worry about it.
3: Stone is cheap. Make more.
1: I think this is a winning solution, and we're uniquely positioned to help them do this. And then I'm just going to say, I think that this will be heard. But
3: they don't want help because they did it all in secret.
1: No, they
3: that tells
1: do.
3: Me they don't want help.
1: Well, no, they're just misguided. They're misguided. No, they are. They're misguided. They're not seeing. They don't see the forest for the trees.
3: Your critical, Adam, your critical flaw is that you are too optimistic. You are not nearly cynical enough and beat down.
2: they're also aiming at the top 5% of podcasters, and however you define that.
1: Which is even dumber. I mean, how many, just your, Sam Sethi, answer this question. How many listening hours do you think that True Fans provides on a daily, weekly, monthly basis? I bet it's a lot. And how many ads are running that you could report back on? I bet it's a lot. Now you add all of the podcast apps together, it starts to get pretty interesting.
2: And you know, the shows that get 100 downloads an episode can be just as valuable to those 100 listeners.
1: Yes.
2: That you know, somebody like Rogan that gets millions.
1: Of course. Mm-hmm. And once you know, once the user is told, hey, I'm going to give you a widget if you create a login, or I'll cut you in, or whatever it is. You know, we kind of like that in podcasting. We like distributing to everybody, except to the app developers for some reason. And, you know, how many times have we heard hosting companies should support app companies? Man, you know, everyone holds their own. But there's $1 billion of money out there. A billion is a lot. $1 billion.
2: Yeah, well, way back in the day, you know, when we... we pretty much started, you know, as an ad agency for podcasters. But we tried to sell across a lot of little shows, getting the same number of downloads as three or four big shows. But the ad buyers are lazy and they don't want to... They don't want it to keep track of 200 shows.
1: Let's run the numbers. $1 billion. They're saying $1 billion is extra money. It says it right there. $1 billion on the sidelines. Okay. We'll help you bring in $1 billion by creating a new metric. That's 1,000 million. All right. So what if of that 1,000 million, we take 10%? Well, 5%. That's $50 million. How many podcast apps are there? Starts to get interesting, people. What if you could make $100,000 on your app?
3: I don't know about this $1 billion sitting on the sidelines.
1: Oh, absolutely.
4: Of course.
3: Like it's just sitting there.
1: No, in a bank.
3: Waiting to be, quote, deployed.
1: No,
3: like, it's, I don't.
1: It's $1 billion of money that's going to YouTube. That's what it is.
3: Okay. So, this is YouTube. You have to analyze. You got to figure out the code language.
1: Yeah. It's $1 billion that's only going to YouTube, and that's why YouTube's in the group. No, this is no good. Those guys suck.
3: Are they in this group? I didn't think they were.
1: I thought they were. I thought they were.
3: Wait, let me go back to the Amp Accords. Members. Okay, members.
1: Yeah.
3: Who's that? Flight Story, Lipson, Oxford Road, Podscribe, BetterHelp, Sirius, XM Media.
1: Oh, they're not in there.
3: Yeah, no, they're not in there.
1: Oh, well, they makes it even better.
3: So this is So this is starting to make more sense. Mm-hmm, okay. So this is Spot and UTA. So Spotify is in this. Spotify and SiriusXM.
1: They want to take money. YouTube money. Everybody wants. They YouTube want to money.
3: Get the money. Yeah. That's
1: everybody what wants the,
3: okay,
1: YouTube money.
3: Okay.
1: Yeah, you're this figuring
3: is not
1: it out.
3: Serious. This is not a serious endeavor.
1: It could be.
3: I bet you they got an LLC.
1: 501(c).
3: Oh yeah, for sure. But it's not, this C3. Is not a serious endeavor. Yeah.
1: Hey, Mike, you were supposed to be on last week. I apologize. I actually invited you the week before. I mean, I'm such a mess.
2: That's okay.
1: That was, actually wasn't me. That was my robot. Yeah. Said, make sure you invite Dell over there. Yeah. By the way, congratulations on the 10% increase in the stock price of Dell Computers. I'm very happy. Happy for your family. Yeah, they popped today.
3: Congratulations.
2: You know, it's funny. I get email every once in a while because they have the email address mike@mikedell.com. And people call or email and complain about their Dell computer. And I always tell them, well, cool. Just go buy a Mac. That's what I did.
1: Great. Buy a Mac. Dude, you got a Dell.
3: Yeah, what's your give me your service ID number and I'll see what I can do.
1: let me log into your computer. Give me a password. Yeah. Right. No, Mike, you had an exciting bit of news, which is not necessarily new news right now, but we do want to have you promote your wares.
2: Yeah, Brendan from Podpage and Blueberry got together and decided that Blueberry sucked at making landing pages that weren't WordPress.
3: Now, so, who decided that? You or him?
2: No, we both did. Okay. All of us kind of did.
3: It was like, mutual.
2: Well, you know, we had started on making a competing product to Podpage. And the further we got into it, says, this is hard. These guys doing good. So Brendan reached out to me first, but I was real close to reaching out to him and we said, hey, let's do a deal. So now if you're a hosting customer at Blueberry, you have a choice. You can use PowerPress and do a WordPress site, or you can do a pod page and you get that, get the free basic, decent looking page from Podpage just by having a Blueberry hosting account.
1: Do you mind if I ask you some business questions about this? 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
2: Sure, but I'm under NDA. just I'm channeling my inner.
1: That was
2: Todd.
1: Good. 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
1: Excellent. 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I like them very much, and I pay a lot of money to them to have my own .com working on their stuff. Sure. 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
1: Yeah, I agree.
2: Whereas Podpage, you go over there, you can make it look the way you want, and it works really well. It's just a no-brainer. If you just want a simple landing page, but you want your own .com, that's awesome,
1: And it's kind of the opposite of, it's the opposite flow, whereas with WordPress and PowerPress, you create your design and then you publish. Whereas with PodPress, you publish and the design sucks it into whatever it needs to be. It's
2: and we have an exclusive template over there too for Blueberry customers.
1: Fancy. Does it have a little Blueberry logo that goes back to your website?
2: In the dashboard.
1: Nice. Top five of the web.
2: Brendan's been awesome to work with. You know, our dev team and him just knocked it out. This is probably the quickest project we've had in a long time for a major product release.
3: You've been like boots on the ground helping customers with like
1: for so long
3: nitty gritty details of launching their stuff, like in a way that I honestly don't know of any other podcast support person that does this. You're just like having phone calls with people to help them set up PowerPress, and it feels like, man, that has just got to be the most frustrating experience sometimes, because going to be like working on somebody's WordPress site and they've got 27 plugins and it's messing up everything.
2: Yeah, the worst part of it now is a lot of the WordPress hosts want to upsell you security. Oh my gosh, you know, you got to have your site locked down like Fort Knox. And, you know, and they think that somebody hitting an RSS feed is, that's got to be a bot. Well, let's just block that, you know, it's just whack-a-mole, you know, and I won't name them, but there are some WordPress hosts out there that I would say, don't use them. So, you know, like I said, WordPress is awesome. I use it on one of my shows. It's great. But I also have another show that I do that is on PodPage. And specifically because I don't want to have to deal with all the possible problems with conflicts and all that in WordPress. Right. Like I said, WordPress is great for those that like WordPress. And, you know, we support that 100%.
3: How does PodPage deal with video? Is that a thing that they're handling yet?
2: Yeah, they have a video player. They take the player from the host. At least, like, if you're on a Blueberry customer, you get the Blueberry player on your PodPage. For our video podcasts, we have a video player, and they support that. So it's really no different. You know, they're just creating a web page out of the RSS feed, and then you can go in and style it and add pages and whatnot.
3: I'm curious about this because we had a discussion this morning in our Godcaster signal chat about stats and attribution and these kinds of things, just going back and forth about things. You know, the web is such a messy environment. You have mobile apps, the podcast apps and that kind of thing. And that's a little more reliable just because there's so many barriers to entry to do fraud on a platform like that, as far as like click fraud and those sorts of things.
2: Oh, yeah. I've been dealing with our programmatic.
3: Oh, have you? Okay.
2: Oh, yeah.
3: Well, yeah, you can impersonate the user agent of those apps, but to actually get real traffic from an installed app is more difficult.
1: There you go. You're singing my praises once again. Let's get rid of all those stupid browser downloads. Scam.
2: Well, didn't NPR come up with something like this way back when, you know, where they wanted the apps to put in this?
1: That was the stuff. An acronym with four letters.
3: Yeah, it started with an R.
1: Rad. There you go. Yeah. Radio Audio Dumbos. I can't remember what it stood for. Yeah. Rad.
3: Something like that. Yeah, that's close. Yeah. You're close. I feel like the web though is just really, there's no way to stop a certain amount of ad fraud and playback fraud. But how do you deal with that on something like PodPage if you're selling ads against it? Do you just discount a certain amount of the traffic that you're unsure of? I mean,
2: Yeah, I'm not sure how they do web analytics over there, but you know, the any of the audio advertising is going to come from Blueberry, so or
3: right. You know, or I really meant on like on your side, like on your side. There's got to be a certain amount of traffic that you can't confirm one way or another if it's legit. You know, like how do you deal with the gray area traffic?
2: Yeah, we have quite a filter system in our stats that you know we block bots and you know we'll see something look at this, we've got 40,000 downloads from Chrome in New York. Okay, well that's obviously something going on there, and it's a constant thing. We've got one of our devs, that's basically his main job, is to monitor that stat system and block bots. And
3: okay, it's good to hear you say that, because I keep thinking that, just from a when I say it's good, I mean from just a personal level, because I'm like, I think sometimes that I'm like, okay, am I missing an easier way to do this? Because blocking bots feels like literally a full-time job.
2: Yeah, it's a whack-a-mole thing, they come up from time to time. It's like I've been dealing with the programmatic, and whether do we pay this person? They have they uploaded 10 episodes in one day, and then it's constantly getting 5,000 hits a day or 5,000 downloads a day. Okay, and then I'll send an email and say, "Hey, this doesn't really look legit," and all of a sudden, no traffic.
3: Yeah, right. Yeah, it just disappears.
2: Yeah, they just disappear. And we used to have a free trial. For a month, you don't have to give us a credit card or anything. You can spin up a podcast. Well, they'd spin up a podcast, sign up for programmatic, and then hit it with a bot farm.
3: Right.
2: And, so we had to get rid of that free trial thing.
3: So you did get rid of the free trial. Interesting.
2: Yeah, there's a promo code free trial. So if you ask, we'll give you the promo code. But, but you have to put your credit card in now. That was the differentiator.
3: I got you. Now, because that, I know that's been a big back and forth discussion that happens in a lot of the hosting world, is how lenient can you be? Because I know a lot of hosts feel like, well, if I get rid of my free trial period, then, it is going to hurt my sign up, my conversions and these kinds of things. But it sounds like y'all thought the trade-off was worth it.
2: Yeah, free is a lousy business model for what we're doing. For one thing,
3: sure.
2: Look at the Anchor when it started. There was so many, they weren't fake or whatever, but there was, Hello World, and that was it. Mm-hmm. And we just don't want to deal with that. But we have a pretty low bar of entry, so people want to try us out. We're pretty easy going that way. If it doesn't work, it will help you move.
1: Well, how is the company PT?
2: PT?
1: Post Todd.
2: Oh, yeah. Okay.
1: Because
2: doing good. The thing was, he was kind of our vision guy, and definitely he had his hands in a lot of what we did. And so, we've all kind of stepped up and took over certain parts of it.
1: Here's a question, and it's just a question because it's a question. Were there like issues like passwords and stuff that nobody knew how it worked because Todd was in charge of it?
2: Not as much. We have Todd's son on staff. He's one of our developers, and of course, he had access to all that stuff as well. Good. So that
3: you're like a continuity question.
1: Continuity of government. COG.
2: Now, the other thing is, we have implemented a lot more of that, because there are people on staff that are the only ones that do a certain thing. So now we're definitely cross training, and for payroll, we've got now three people that can do payroll, where, before that we only had one. It wasn't Todd. Yeah. But, you got to, in a small outfit like that, you got to be careful with that kind of stuff. And we have, a shared OnePass account, OnePassword account that has a lot of the company related stuff in it. And,
3: These are uncomfortable but important discussions for small businesses. You
1: absolutely
3: know?
1: True.
3: Because a lot of the hosting world is small, is very small. I mean, there's a lot of people who are one man shops, two man shops, three man.
1: Dude,
3: I mean,
1: like, when Dvorak went in for his double bypass, there was some panic.
2: Yeah. Yeah. Of course.
1: No one knew how to get into anything. Like, what are we doing? Can't send out the newsletter. Wake him up.
3: I mean, like, one day I'll send you the passwords for the Linode.
1: You're never going to send me that. One day I'll put all my servers on the Godcaster account. But when Tina sees the bill, she'll be like, hey, what is all this?
2: Yeah. I guess one of the other things that's changed at Blueberry Post Todd is we're now focusing more on what we're good at and what we're interested in doing versus trying to do everything.
1: Right.
2: So, you know, this PodPage deal was just one of those things. We're not particularly good at web designs. So, you know, why don't we give that to somebody that does it for a living?
1: Good idea.
2: And focus on what we're good at. Yeah. You know, we've got a couple other products that are going to get shipped out to different places and because, you know, I don't want to be in the business of worrying about what font is on somebody's landing page.
1: You know, I sent a buddy of mine to you guys for your YouTube to podcast feature. Yeah, yeah. That is so good, man. I love that.
2: Yeah, and we're really going to be pushing that a lot more because there's a lot of YouTubers out there that their stuff would be great on audio.
1: It's so good because my friend, he was like, I'm going to do a podcast. I said, what are you going to do? I'm going to get it on YouTube. And I'm like, oh, okay, here we go. Now I'm going to talk about this again. And I said, do me a favor, sign up for this. And he did. And so this called 10,000 Miles, Vic Pepe. Yeah. And I always get the podcast. I'm so happy because I've known Vic since I was, you know, 26. Yeah. I don't need to see his face. So I just want to listen. To you. And then it's easier for me. And he's so happy because it's set and forget it. You know, he sees a charge once a month. He's like, oh yeah, that's for Adam. But I think actually he's doing quite well. I think he gets a lot of downloads.
2: What's nice about the Vidipod thing is
1: Vidipod,
2: you know, for the users. You know, like I watch a lot of YouTube. That's probably my, you know, if I say I'm going to watch TV, chances are it's going to be YouTube on the big screen, you know. But, you know, I'm not talking about watching a podcast. I'm just watching a YouTube channel.
1: Yeah.
2: And there's some of them that, you know, geez, I'd like to really watch this hour long video, but I don't really have an hour. I'd rather have it on my phone, stick the earbuds in and go do something else while I'm consuming this content. And, you know, that's the selling point. Plus distribution, you know, you're just on YouTube. If you're just on YouTube,
1: that's right.
2: You can distribute to 125 or more other apps.
1: Yep. Is that how many there are? How many? 125?
2: That's the best I can get. I've been trying to figure that out. But
1: that's a lot.
2: About 125 ways to listen to an audio podcast.
1: Wow. That's pretty good.
2: You know, and then there's a certain subset of those you can actually watch video, but I'm not the demographic to watch long form video on a phone.
1: I just before we're going to run out of time pretty soon. I want to welcome Leo Laporte to Podcasting 2.0.
3: Welcome,
1: Leo.
2: Wow.
1: Yeah.
2: I heard he did chapters on something.
1: Chapters, yeah. Yeah, doing chapters. That's right.
3: Chapters, transcripts.
1: Said he never would do it, never be a part of that Curry group.
3: Person tag and the funding tag.
2: Well, you're fringe. Boom. Come on, we're fringe.
1: We're fringe. Rob. I'm happy. I'm happy he's doing that, and I hope that certainly the funding tag, I hope that helps him. I hope that does well for him. Dave, did you want to do anything with these clips you had? Or do you want to push those to the next show? What do you want to do?
3: We can flip it over to the next show. That's fine.
1: Okay.
3: Yeah, that's not a problem. That's fine. We can do that next week.
1: Okay. I'm just looking at the time. Should we thank some people here? And then we'll have a few more minutes left with Mike.
3: Yeah, sure. Sounds good.
1: Sam Sethi actually comes in and says, we serve thousands of listening hours per week. We stream all MP3, MP4, or HLS content. We can then measure the actual plays, total listen time. We also know if an ad was played and for how long. We have first-party data for all apps. He's looking at this from a hosting perspective.
3: Hey, well, I always forget. They're double. That's happening a lot, Mike. We're seeing apps becoming hosting companies.
2: Yeah, there's all kinds of competition coming in, and I guess I understand it.
1: If you have both ends of it, that's even better. If you have an app and you have hosting, you can do even more.
2: Yeah, one time we were thinking about making an app.
1: I'm going to make you guys so rich. I'm going to make you all so rich.
2: Well, good.
1: Just stick with me. Stick with the Atom Accords. Success will bring us together. Let's see. We had Martin Lindeskog with 1776 as Freedom Boost. Laissez-faire. Let the market decide. I will continue podcasting without regular ads. I have no problem listening to ads or skipping them, but I will not be joining the secret group. You're welcome to join the Atom Accords. It's going to be fun. Dreb Scott with 123, 321, and 1234, all with test boots. And he says the bat signal has been received. We have Amsterdam Boomer 751 coming in with 91 sats from Fountain. Miss you guys. Hope you're back tomorrow. Well, here we are. And then thank you, user 940-187-34-888-8832-8 of Fountain. Change it. For your 64.97, probably about 65. The Fountain is doing weird with their numbers. I'm not sure what they're sending out weird numbers. But I'm sure this 91 sass was probably 100. I'm not sure why that's happening.
3: Fuzzy math.
1: I don't know what it is. And then I hit the delimiter. So Dave, what do you have on your list?
3: We got some PayPals here. We've got Timothy Voice at $10.
1: Thank you, Timothy.
3: Appreciate it. Here's a one-off. Here's a $61.64 from Patrick Bomer.
1: Ooh.
3: I onboarded way back by a mention from Adam, probably on No Agenda, since I learned a lot and like to support your good work.
1: Ah.
3: Love the technical exploration Dave does too. Patrick Bomer, it's B-O umlaut. M-E-R. Even the Dutch government can't do it right.
1: Boomer.
3: That, how do you pronounce it?
1: You don't. You just say, hey, Patrick, how you doing?
3: Okay. Thanks, Patrick. Appreciate it. Let's see. Oh, Buzzsprout, $1,000.
4: Baller, shot caller, 20-inch blaze on the Impala.
1: Thank you, boys and girls of Buzzsprout. It's the big hosting companies who support us, big and small, I should say. Lots of hosting companies support us. And just wait until these apps start making hundreds of thousands of dollars a year thanks to the Atom Accords. We will be remembering you.
3: we will keep you in mind.
1: We will. We'll keep you in mind.
3: The Atom Accords.
1: I'm telling you, it's a thing.
3: Is going nowhere fast. Jorge Hernandez, $5. Thank you, Jorge. Michael Goggin, $5. Cohen Glotzbach, $5. Thank you, Cohen. Christopher Reamer, $10. Thank you, Christopher. James Sullivan, $10. Randall Black. Hey, Randy. $5.
1: Thank you.
3: Dreb Scott, $15. Thank you, Dreb.
1: Thank you, Dreb.
3: Chris Bernardick, $5. Michael Kimmerer, $5.33. Charles Hicks, $5. And that's our PayPal group. I only see one boostergram, and that's from CSB.
1: Oh, okay. Well, that's the one. Well, we were gone last week, so I guess people that's just right, yeah. said, screw those guys.
3: We shot ourselves in the foot.
1: Big time.
3: That is, let's see, Thomas Baller, 20,000 sats. Through Fountain, he says, howdy, Dave and Adam. Please go to youtube.com/@AI-ArchWizard and watch the latest 50 minutes long video. It's my interview with Andrew Grummet, Adam's pal from Mevio Podshow Times, where Andrew is showing how to yield force of vibe coding like Yoda to the max. Yo. CSB.
1: Oh.
3: He somehow wrangled Andrew into a
1: yes, and
3: episode.
1: And we should correct him by saying that Andrew was not just from, I hired him as the first hire at Mevio, pod show, because I'd worked with him in the early days on the iPodder stuff. He goes way back before Mevio. And
3: does
1: and
3: he go Pacho. Back to on ramp?
1: No, he doesn't go back to on-ramp, but he goes back to the very first days. And who were the guys who did the iPod or X? One guy was in Australia, I think, or New Zealand. I forget who they were. There was a couple people. Grummet, you know, we work really well together. Always enjoyed working with Andrew. We had something called the Golden Ticket.
3: Oh, which, yeah, you've told me about
1: which
3: yeah.
1: Which predates... ad insertion, where we would have a promotion across network promotion.
3: And I bet you that's what the amp accords. I bet you that's what they're going to reveal. It's a golden
1: ticket.
3: It's been 12 months of Podhemian Grove secrecy.
1: Podhemian Grove. Oh yes. Man. Oh Dave. Oh man.
2: Yeah. Now if CSB is going to be doing 50-minute interviews on YouTube, he needs to be on VidDipod so we can listen to it.
3: Yeah, for real.
1: Yeah, really. Come on, CSB, support the blueberries.
3: Mike, was Blueberry consulted by the Amp Accords?
2: No, we were not.
3: Oh, shock. I'm shocked.
1: This is an outrage, I tell you.
3: A stunning revelation.
2: Well, you know, Libsyn's really, you know, since they got into the advertising side of things, you know, they're not what they used to be.
3: Is Libsyn a podcast hosting company anymore, or are they just an advertising agency?
2: I had somebody ask me that on the phone earlier today. I said, yeah, they're still around.
3: I'm serious. It's a serious question.
2: Yeah, you can still go over there and get your $20 account or whatever and do a podcast. Mm. But I don't think that's their focus.
3: Yeah, it sounds like that's what do they call those things that are your appendix? But I mean, a vestigial organ. It's a vestigial organ.
2: Well, Rob and Elsie left there.
1: Side gig.
2: Yeah. Left there, and, you know, now they're at Captivate. Congratulations to them. But
3: are they both there?
2: Yeah. Yeah. Yeah. Rob's over there, and Elsie. I don't know. And there's still a couple people over at Libsyn that I know, but that's it. You know, I used to know everybody that worked there.
1: So here's my final pitch. I've just been sitting here, just my creative juices. You're right, Dave. I am a perpetually optimistic, happy guy. I really am. My pitch would be, and this is something, I mean, maybe Sam Sethi could organize it. I'm very bad at organizing. If we all get together and it can be done, it can literally be done on the Mastodon. It's not that hard.
3: Here's, in Davos?
1: What's that?
3: In Davos? Is that where we're going to meet?
1: Well, we will eventually all meet in Davos, of course. Okay. We're going to be so big. All the app developers get together and we say, okay, here's the pieces of data that we're going to make available. And here's what we want in return. We want this percent of your ad buy. And we're going to give you exact numbers, tell you who heard the ads, and we're going to have extra tiers where we talk to our customers, our users, and tell them, you know, and we'll work out something with them. Think about that. I mean, this is totally the reverse SATS model. Yeah, we're going to give you, and you know what? Give them SATS, give them stablecoin, whatever you want. Pay them easy in the app. It doesn't have to be a lot of administration if you give us your name or some other personal details. People will do this. They don't care, and especially don't care if they know they can make some money. Be honest with them. Be open. It'll work. Everyone will be happy. I guarantee you we will have a summit. We're going to do the summit in Alaska where the Amp Accords and the Atom Accords will meet on the tarmac. We'll be coming in with. We're going to come in with a DC.
2: Reykjavik.
1: Reykjavik. That's good. We'll come in with a DC3, and we'll all fall out of this thing like the clown car.
3: Full of cash. Just pallets of cash.
1: Of cash. Exactly. Yeah. We're ready. Yeah. We're here for the Accords. We're good to go.
3: So, yeah. Somehow some AC-10s get bought. I don't know.
1: A couple of groundhog. No problem.
3: Yeah,
1: Yeah.
3: We're opening the straits.
1: Yeah. We'll bring in the Davos girls. It's going to be so much fun. We're going to get Spurlock high. I mean, it's going to be great.
3: Mike, your name is going to be on Wikipedia as one of the members of the Adam Accords that opened up the Straits of Podcasting.
2: There you go.
1: All right, gentlemen. Thank you so much. This has been one of the more enjoyable episodes. Mike, thank you.

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on the line here. What's going on, everybody? It is I, your best buddy, Basil, and you're here listening, watching, live, or in sometime in the future to Canary Cry Clubhouse. That's right, just an opportunity for us to wind down the week, get away from all the fun and exciting headlines, the current events, which, look, there's a lot of value in what we do over on CCNT, but there's also a different kind of value to do in Clubhouse, okay? Getting a little fellowship time in, getting a little call-in time in, getting a little Holy Spirit rant time in, an opportunity for me to just kind of share what God's doing in my life, and more importantly, hear what's going on in y'all's life, okay? That's because Canary Cry News Talk, not just a podcast whose goal is to collect as many listeners and viewers as possible so that we could sell it to the advertisers for our own personal gain. No, the strength of this entire enterprise lies

0: in our commitment, our joy, the joy we take in the Canary Cry family, right? Not just the joy Gonz and I take, but the joy everybody takes. You know, this was occurring to me. Obviously, producerships over the past couple weeks have been a little up and down, been a little wonky. And it occurred to me yesterday, just when I was doing some thinking about it, that it's good to remind myself, right? I think it starts with me or Gonz and I reminding ourselves that when it comes to producerships, when it comes to people putting value back in, of course, with their time, their talent, their treasure, however they do that, that it's not just about Gonz and I receiving value or like receiving donations, right? It's not when somebody produces the show, they're not like just rewarding Gonz and I or something, but it's keeping the entire family going here. Every producer, every Canarian, every listener, both old and new, they receive the value from each and every one of the producers when they come in, okay? So I think that's very special. I think it's important for me to remember that. And I think it's good to, I guess, say it out loud. But let's see here. Just a reminder to everybody, this is a call-in show, okay? I reminded the pre-show. I'm here reminding the show. It's a call-in show. The show is nothing without the callers. And look, you don't got to have anything special. You don't got to have some sort of earth-shattering thing to share. Simply an opportunity to say hi, connect as a fam, and of course, connect with me. That's fun. I like connecting with y'all. But remember, you know, when the call-ins are going, there's thousands of people all over the world who have an opportunity to hear that there are real-life Canarians living real lives with real joys and struggles out there. Helps everybody feel a little bit less isolated, a little bit less, because it's so easy. You know, we were kind of talking about the parasocial thing on the last episode. And, you know, while that's already kind of a weird and very cool and I think special thing, it's not just about the parasocial relationship with me necessarily or with Gonz, although that's part of it. But you're also building this sort of, I would say, even maybe more social relationship with all the other Canarians, with the callers, with the producers in the chat with you, at the meetups, this sort of thing. Anywho, I think that's pretty special. I think you should too. And also, you know, these are very cool things to remember when we get the opportunity to have people on the show. So let's see here. There was a couple things I wanted to share. I don't know. I had lots of thoughts. It was an interesting weekend. Okay, it was an interesting weekend. Now, for those who have been tuning into Clubhouse for this year, or maybe, you know, this year or longer, there's an interesting thing that happened earlier in the year where I just felt so strongly. And look, to be clear, I did not I don't know if feel is the right word. I did not feel this, but I felt like I heard this, or like, that sounds a little woo. I'm not like trying to say it's some sort of prophecy or something. I felt it. Okay. I felt it, but I didn't feel it. It was not generated inside me. It did not have an explanation, which obviously it still doesn't now, but the point was, you know, this was when the war was getting started and the this and the craziness in January. And I could not shake the feeling that everything was going to be okay. And it's a weird thing because, of course, a huge part of being in the genre, in the category, and having the focus that we do, you know, looking at the news, looking at how things are all going wrong, categorizing all the ways that you know, things are going sideways and how biblical prophecy tells us that, you know, all these unfortunate things will happen. And we try really hard, you know, to remember that it's actually a beautiful thing. It's actually a very special thing that, it's all been laid out for us, and B, we have the ability to understand things before they come to pass, which not a lot of people do. Not a lot of, you know, that's not really part of how we're supposed to live our lives in this earthly realm controlled by the elites that do control it. But there's just sort of this unshakable thing that suddenly, for unknown reasons, everything was going to be okay. Everything's going to be fine. I think I was using the words least worst scenario, worst case scenario. You know, as time goes on, as events happen, you know, are they going to keep amping up the stakes? Things are going to get scarier and scarier. But just a very strong feeling that, you know, the least worst scenario was bound to happen. I don't know. And I don't have I have no way to defend this. I have no real way to make a logical case for it. Maybe I was just deciding, you know, maybe I was just deciding to think this, or somebody was, or God was encouraging me to just take this posture. Yeah, maybe it wasn't necessarily like a feeling or a knowing, but it's just like a posture that God had put me in. You know, there's just this posture of optimism. And to be honest, you know, it's one thing to kind of feel that posture, or sense it rather, and then say it out loud on the show, and then try to put words to it live, and try to figure it out, even what's going on in my own head and my own heart. But this weekend was very interesting. This weekend, Memorial Day weekend, I had a buddy who's putting on an event a couple hundred miles away from here. And, you know, I wanted to support my buddy, wanted to go to his event, wanted to get out of town, you know, shake it up a little bit, do the long weekend thing, even though I was not planning to take the whole long weekend. I was planning to be back on Sunday, okay? The plan is always to do a show. And this was an opportunity to take out the RV, okay? The junk rig, the old faithful, the RV that has carried myself and the Canary Cry producers off into the Burning Man research missions. Old faithful, keeping me alive, sort of a bit of a Breaking Bad vibe, if you're trying to picture just kind of how funny this RV is. Looks like a meth lab, isn't a meth lab. Looks like it. It's totally, you know, wears the scars of having been out to Burning Man many years, covered in dust. The dust is just like built into every molecule of that thing now. And I figured, okay, it'll be a good chance to get that sucker running. Do a little Burning Man trip, make sure everything's working on it so I don't get any surprises when the time comes to do the Burning Man research trip. And so I do. And, you know, I wasn't necessarily super confident, but I fired up. Everything's working. Electricity was working. Engine was running good. So I pack it up and head out. And driving a few hours, you know, it's not super far away, but, you know, 100, 200, 300 miles, I don't know exactly, you know, a few hours trip. And I get out there and everything's working fine. I'm driving, working. I'm very pleased, just cruising along. And I was 15 minutes away from the event, right? 15 minutes away from putting it in park and everything being fine. And suddenly I see a beep, or I hear a beep, I guess, because you hear beeps, not see them. And I look down at the gauges and overheating. The RV is overheating. And this is a bummer, but it was not necessarily a surprise. What ended up happening was, you know, the drive belt, the serpentine belt, and another belt snapped, shredded, totally disintegrated. Caused a little bit of damage to the radiator fan at the same time, which is the exact thing. The exact same thing that happened the last time this RV broke down. I don't know if I ever told that story, but it's a horror story. Basically, the same thing happened. Belt snapped, blah, blah, blah. Again, out in kind of the middle of nowhere. Was treated very badly. It was this whole thing. But the exact same thing happened again. Now, look, this is Old Faithful, baby. Nothing can hurt this RV. It is just a tank. Mechanically reliable on every sense, except for apparently the repeated disintegration of these belts. I have no idea why it's happening, but it's just the same. Well, it's happened twice now, and it's annoying. Now, as far as bad things going on, it's not the worst thing. You know, it's just a belt. You got to replace the belt. It's kind of a pain in the butt. You kind of got to dig in there, get dirty. Takes a little while. It's expensive when you get somebody else to do it because it's an old RV and, you know, mechanics don't like working on old stuff unless it's for a bunch of money. But, you know, it's not like blowing a gasket or something. It's fairly fixable. And so, you know, when it happened, I go, oh, bummer. All right. And long story short, had to make some calls, had to get it towed, got it towed to the event. So I got to go to the event. And in a situation like this, usually, even if you make it to the place that you're trying to spend a couple days, but you know you're broke down and you know you can't leave and you know you're gonna have to get it fixed and you know you're gonna have to spend a bunch of money to get somebody to come out and you know you're gonna have to order parts and you know that this chore is waiting for you in a couple of days, even if, you know, I'm at the event and I can just enjoy myself, right? And usually in a time like that, I don't know if dread is the right word, but just like the feeling of like, oh no, this is going to be such a thing. I can't even enjoy myself at this event. Like, how am I even supposed to, you know, relax or do anything when I know this impending pain in the butt is coming? And it's Memorial Day weekend, so like no mechanics are answering their phones. It's a total miracle that I was even able to get it towed. It's a pretty big RV. Like, I need a like semi-truck, tow truck guy to come out. And like getting it, it was quite surprising. You know, it was surprising that, you know, God kind of worked and made a very friendly situation that I was able to get it towed, but no mechanics were answering. And I just had to be like, okay, fine. I'm just here. There's nothing I can do about it. I'll just deal with it later. And even in a situation like that, when, you know, you just decide that you can't do anything about a situation and you're going to have to deal with it later, you just kind of live with this background stress of like this impending problem. But I was pleasantly surprised that that didn't exist at all. I was sort of supernaturally optimistic. It's so much so that everybody around me, my friends who were there, people who I'm meeting, people who are like camping around me, you know, they hear I tell them or whatever it comes up, or they hear from somebody else like, oh no, your RV broke down. Oh no, you're stuck here. Oh geez. Oh my gosh. I'm so sorry. Can I help you some way? What can we do? Can we all like team up to figure something out? And, you know, I was just like, it's not a big deal. We'll figure it out. It'll be fine. I don't need to stress about it. Everybody here doesn't need to stress. And so, like, let me be clear. The stress they were feeling about my situation was the natural reaction. You know, that was the natural reaction. And even in the moment, I kind of felt like, I feel like I should be freaking out about this a little bit more. But I just wasn't. Okay. And so long story short, I was stuck there, did not get to get home on Monday for the show, could not get a tow on Sunday because it's Sunday. And just by the mercy of God, you know, the same tow truck driver who helped me before was able to help me drop it off in a safe place in that area, right? Didn't get it towed all the way home, but was able to get it out of the event space and it's just there. It's just safe. Okay. And that's great. And had to rent a car, drive home, and everything just worked. Okay. Everything just worked. And even after I got home and was settled on Memorial Day on Monday, I was still getting texts from my friends about like, dude, I don't know how you did it. I don't know how you stayed so calm. I don't know how you were freaking out, which I thought was funny because, you know, my experience of it was just like, okay, we're going to, whatever, it'll be good. But it was apparently a situation such that even people in proximity to it were like trying to follow up and see how they could help or something. Now, this is a huge blessing in that it shows me that I have, you know, some great friends who are there who want to help me. And that's great. I mean, that is great news. But it also was testament to the fact that whatever peace, whatever optimism, whatever was going on with me, which was totally unnatural, and not just unnatural, but like maybe even like it wouldn't be recommended. Like nobody would recommend like, oh, hey, you're kind of stuck in this situation and it's a big deal and it's going to take forever and it's going to be really expensive. And, you know, just don't think about it. Just don't worry about it. It'll work itself. Like nobody would recommend that as the course of action, which made it even more, you know, it was illogical. The feeling was illogical. And I was spending some time just thinking like, huh, you know, thank you, God. Thank you. I mean, I know this is you because it's, you know, against my nature. Usually I would want to work and stress and get it finished just to like solve a problem. But I know this is you. And I spent some more time with it and I spent some more time with God and I went along my business. And I noticed that this feeling of super optimism like wouldn't go away even after I was home. And I was like, it was strong enough that I even noticed and I even like talked to God about it. Like, what is this? This is interesting. Because look, it's my job to read the news. It's my job to analyze it. It's my job to like talk about how scary things are and how we're being lied to and all the corruption. It's my job to understand these things. It's my job to, you know, extrapolate sometimes into worst or maybe best circumstances. And so it's kind of unnatural to just have what I thought originally was just an optimism about this situation. But the more I spent time with it and looked at it and felt it and prayed about it, the more I realized, oh no, this is just like an overall optimism. I even noticed myself just trying to understand. I was like, no, I have optimism about the world. I'm feeling pretty optimistic about the future. I'm feeling pretty optimistic about like everything. And that was totally new. You know, it was just all, right? Which is a pretty unusual thing. Now, like I said, for this whole year on the show, I said, you know, I have this inkling that everything's going to be fine. And I'm choosing to have faith in what I believe this is a feeling that God's giving me, that everything's going to be fine. Even if like bad things happen or like, you know, who knows what that looks like? Who knows what the world looks like? I'm not saying that everything's going to be like rainbows and unicorns for everybody, but at least for what God put on my heart, I'm like, you know, okay, all right. I'm just going to trust it. And I'm just going to say it out loud. I'm just going to share it with you all because that's the purpose of this show here. It's at least for me, is to just have a place to share what's going on. And so, but over the weekend in this crisis that had everybody worrying, it gave me the opportunity, I guess, to say, oh no, you know what? This optimism isn't just about this weekend or this situation. It's about everything. And even though I had been saying on air for months now that everything's going to be fine, and I was choosing to believe it, I did not quite know it or feel it in the way that I did this weekend and still do today. Woke up with this. Now, so I just got to give God credit for all of that because it's not really logical. I don't really know where it's coming from. But, you know, I've talked about it before, so I want to keep talking about it. And I kind of came up a little bit against a wall, right? When I was realizing exactly what all this was, and I kind of came up against a wall and my own logic and my own instincts and my own sort of self-preservation, I ran up against this thing, this feeling, or maybe this like mode of operation of self-preservation. The idea that like, oh, actually, be careful feeling optimistic. Like, be careful feeling good about the future, be careful feeling good about things are, because then when things go bad, or when things don't work out, or when you're proven wrong about this, you won't be prepared. You know, it's better to assume, to be pessimistic, to protect yourself against when things go bad, so you're not as devastated, you're not caught by surprise. You know, this is very common, I think. Lots of people understand what I'm talking about here. And so I came up against this idea of like, oh, maybe I shouldn't think this way, or maybe I shouldn't accept this, or maybe I shouldn't, you know, maybe I should talk myself out of this somehow, just, you know, for obvious reasons. And I go, that doesn't seem good. That doesn't seem right. That doesn't seem to honor kind of what God is doing in me. But it's, you know, it didn't make that sort of inkling go away. You know, I don't want to put myself at risk of being disappointed or something. So I start struggling with this. And so I take it to God and I just start praying. And if you've been around me for the past couple of years, you'll remember that in 2023, you know, life really kind of went south in a lot of ways. Like, I spent a bunch of time in the hospital. And then, you know, a year later, 2024, I had somebody very close to me die. And it was this whole thing. And I had to be away from the show. And then there's a bunch of fallout from that. It's just really, really tough. Just really tough couple of years. And things that I just couldn't do anything about. All I could do was endure. And y'all heard me sort of talk through that process, that sort of live as it was going on. And I've talked about before, during that time, I was really leaning into God. I go, okay, I am broken. I don't know what to do. This is totally out of my hands. I'm feeling really bad, definitely not feeling optimistic, definitely ruminating on worst case scenario all the time. And not just like in my imagination, like the worst case scenario was sort of present, looming just on the edges of tomorrow, you know, like something really bad could happen at any moment. And during this time, like hopefully, you know, we all do if we live through times like this, our only option, there was nothing we could do, much like there's nothing I can do right now. There's nothing we can do. So what you do is you just pray. You just lean into the Father. This is the time, you know, where you really rely on God for your strength, on God for just getting to the next day. Rely on, you know, the faith in the fact that He is in control of everything, even during the bad times, faith that He has. And my prayer life really, like, boom, just like exploded. And I was really leaning in because, you know, there's nothing else to do. And, you know, about a year of that, things turned out fine, right? The situation was over. I kind of was able to pull out of the depression and the scariness of this. The situations themselves kind of calmed down and everything was fine. You know, thank God He did it. He brought me through it, both in sort of my internal experience and in the external situations, avoided all the worst case scenarios. Praise God. Huge, huge blessing, especially when you start waking up out of the stupor of a time like that. Like, even aside from the earthly temporal situation, you can kind of like be stuck in this prison, in the walls that you've built around you to protect you from the bad thoughts and the bad things and the, you know, that kind of stuff. And so I start to come out of it and I start to realize and understand, oh my gosh, I'm out of it. Okay. This is amazing. Praise you, God. Praise God. And my prayer life had gotten into such a good rhythm that, you know, I was continuing to you know, talk to God, to spend time in prayer every day. I had built up really good habits. But what I noticed afterwards was that in my prayer time, I started to feel the anxiousness and the fear and the pessimism that were the feelings that got me to pray in the time before, right? So the time before, feeling really bad, feeling really scared, I go, okay, I got to pray. I jump in and I pray, right? So those feelings were present and caused me to pray in the bad times. And then when I was out of the bad times, you know, I'd be feeling normal. I wouldn't say I was jubilant, but I was feeling normal. And I would get into prayer time and I felt those feelings come back up. Like I had sort of trained myself to feel really scared in prayer time. Like it was this kind of weird reverse causality. And so I go, oh, gosh, I got to really deal with this. This isn't good. I shouldn't be like stressing out when I stop to pray. I shouldn't be getting scared. And so I really had to explore, okay, how am I praying? Like, what am I doing? What should I be doing? Like, I'm not going to stop praying, right? I'm not going to just stop my prayer practice because I get scared or something. And, you know, what God led me to was like, yeah, you know, when you were in the bad, scary times, what were you doing? You were asking for everything. I mean, yeah, there was gratitude and praise in there too. But there was a lot of beseeching, like, God, protect me. God, hold me. God, change me. God, change the situation. God, carry me through this. God, do these things. There was like a lot of requests, a lot of things I needed. You know, I was coming to God because I needed so much. And then afterwards, in the okay times, when the bad times were over, I noticed I was still coming to my prayer time with the same thing. Like, oh, I need, oh, I'm scared. Oh, you're my protector. You're my, you know, forget the words I'm saying, but the spirit behind it was like still like, I was still dialing 911, right, to talk to God. I wasn't calling the office number for God. I was still dialing 911. And so it kept bringing this up. And so there's a period of time where I go, okay, I got to change the whole posture that I'm coming to God with. I don't need to call 911 anymore. I can call the office phone. He's still going to answer the office phone. And, you know, kind of change my attitude, change my posture where it's like, okay, it's just praise now. It's all gratitude. It's just praise. I don't need to ask God for anything. Anything I need, he already knows. Anything I need, he's already in charge of that. I need it because he needs me to need it. You know, so that's all taken care of. I'm changing the posture. It's all praise. It's all gratefulness. It's all thanks. That's what it is. And so for a period of time, that's what it was. Even if I needed something, you know, look, we all need $1 million. We all need, you know, we all need things. But, you know, through this period of time of just saying, okay, here we go, just changing it. It's all praise, all gratitude, all everything. And through time, coming at it that way, it sort of healed me of this emergency feeling that came when I was praying. And, you know, this may have been through 2025. Let me see here. I wrote some things down. Yeah. So anyways, it's just, there you go. Sorry for the long pause there. So then we come into 2025 and, you know, I'm sorry, coming to 2026. And again, if you've been around for a while, you remember in 2025, just sort of like feeling the spirit of the time, trying to figure out what God wants, A, from me, B, from the show, maybe C, from everybody. And it was very clear that the time was like to do. The time of talking, the time of like learning is kind of over. And then 2026 rolls around and suddenly this just, again, message, just this inkling that everything was going to be fine against all evidence to the contrary, right? 2026, first couple months, I mean, heck, first 5 months of 2026, there is no evidence, earthly evidence, that everything's going to be fine. But there's something about this weekend that something just clicked. Now, I don't know if it was because of the RV breakdown problem. I don't know if maybe the RV breakdown problem was just God's way of tuning me in to what he was already doing, to what he was already saying. I don't know if this change of like supernatural optimism happened this weekend, or if I just really noticed it this weekend in this moment of sort of emergency. I noticed that I didn't fall, like I didn't immediately dial 911 to God, right? I was still naturally calling the office number. he was still calling. But the temptation to, you know, now that I'm the temptation, well, I mean, let me say, the past couple days, right, I have this thing, I go, oh my gosh, everything is going to be okay. I'm feeling very optimistic. But I run into that little safety barrier that I have where I go, be careful feeling so optimistic, because, you know, if things turn south, it's going to be really sad. You're going to be really bummed, and you're going to regret not preparing for things to go south. I go, you know, that just doesn't feel, that feels like flesh. That feels like my flesh, my wanting to protect myself from disappointment. You know, that's not faith. That's not relying on where God has me. And so in my prayer during this time, in my prayer time the past day or two, I guess 3 days maybe, there's a temptation in prayer to go again, to start beseeching again, to start dialing 911 and go, okay, God, keep things good for me, please. You know, it's kind of this little twist on it, this little twist. I didn't necessarily have like a specific request, but the request was like, okay, God, I'm feeling good. I'm kind of scared that I shouldn't be feeling good. So just keep things good. And it felt, I don't know if betrayal is the right word or something, but I was felt myself kind of acting out of this cynical mindset, of course, that feeling good doesn't last forever. Feeling optimistic is sort of fragile. Like this is a fragile state. And look, we all know what I'm talking about, okay? We all can feel the fragility of, you know, our confidence in everything's going to be okay. But I notice, I'm like, okay, I'm just going to try not to pray, not going to try to orient myself towards God in anticipation of things going badly. And, you know, there's kind of this idea of like praying for something, kind of triggering a feeling that something needs to be fixed. Again, going back to my time in prayer back in 2023, 2024, and you're sort of choosing to like refuse to actually rest peacefully and accept where God has me right now. And of course, this is, you know, the ending to this, or the, you know, the landing place of this whole thing is not going to be a surprise to anybody, because this is very basic, simple, obvious place to land. And as we've talked about before, what we're supposed to do is so simple, but it's not always easy. And it's not easy when times are tough and we're freaking out. And I'm here to tell you, it's not necessarily easy when things are good and we're feeling optimistic. So it's sort of revelatory for me at this moment that even when I'm feeling a supernatural optimism, not just about my current situation, but about everything, even though it's simple, it's still not easy to focus primarily, especially in our prayer time, on gratitude and praise and while the Bible is very clear that we are allowed and encouraged to bring our problems, to bring our requests, to bring our needs to God in prayer, okay? I'm not trying to say that we're not allowed to do that. It's very clear that we're allowed to do that. But in our own experience of the prayer time, the gift of prayer, you know, there are times when we don't need anything in particular, that if we are just naturally going in and asking for things, asking for God to fix things that aren't even broken right now, you know, the idea that everything, I'm feeling good, things are great, super blessed, and I'm going in and beseeching God to fix problems that don't even exist, might not be the most effective way for me to be in this very special time that God has me truly feeling optimistic about the world. Now, I want to, of course, admit and recognize, even though I've been saying and leaning in faith to what the sense that I was given at the beginning of the year that everything is going to be fine, and I've said it repeatedly, but I'll say it again. I am not expecting anybody to hear me say this and go, oh, good. Well, if Basil says it, then I'm fine. Then everything's going to be great. That is not the expectation. However, God has laid it so deeply and strongly on my heart, in faith the past 5 months, and now in truth, as I'm living it and feeling it right now, to say it out loud and to share it with you. And for whatever reason, for whatever God is doing in your life, that you're hearing this. I mean, you're hearing this because he wants you to hear it. Of course, you're not hearing this on accident. I'm not saying it on accident. You know, it's a tough thing to try to choose and decide what it is God actually wants us to hear and what we're supposed to ignore. I don't know if that's a very helpful way to decide. But for whatever reason, even if you're not convinced, I am here to double down that I think everything's going to be fine. Okay? And like I said, that feeling extends as far into the horizon on the biggest scale that I can think of. Not that everything's going to be unicorns and ponies and rainbows, but that in God's sovereignty, everything is under control. I think that's about all I needed to share. That's kind of what's been going on with me lately. Yeah. I mean, a lot of that must have been happening, like, literally during the show on Monday when Cons was doing the show, when I was driving home. So that's what I got while Cons was doing the show. All right. You know it. You love it. It is a call-in show. We're going to take some callers here in a moment. Just checking the private chat. We got a few callers in the chat here. We're going to say hey. Say hey yo. I will be running the 10-minute timer again just to keep me on track, but everybody can keep that in mind. It is not a hard timer. It is just a good way for me to make sure that I don't get lost in the sauce. And of course, many of you already know this, but if you're interested in calling into the show, just look in the description of this video. Wherever you're watching it, it says call in link, has a little link there. Click on that link and or copy that link, paste it into a browser. It'll ask you a couple of questions and answer those questions. And then it'll put you into the back room where you can watch, you can listen to the show. You can chat with other people in the back room. And when the time comes, I'll bring you up, which is what I'm going to do now. I'm going to bring up our first caller, Mr. Sir Psalm 40. Let's get him up on stage here. Sir Psalm 40, how are you, buddy?
1: Hey, can you hear me?
0: Yeah, I can hear you good. You sound a little bit muffled, but I can hear you.
1: You said a lot, man.
0: Are you on a headset, or are you meaning to be on a headset? Because it kind of sounds like maybe I'm in your pocket or something, or maybe the headset's not hooked up.
1: Or something different.
0: Sounds like you're far away from the microphone.
1: How's this?
0: That's better. That is better. Awesome.
1: Okay. So let's jump right in. First thing that you inspired me about was James 1, verse 2. Consider it a great joy, my brothers and sisters, whenever you experience various trials, because you know that the testing of your faith produces endurance. And when endurance has its full effect, you shall be mature and complete, lacking nothing.
0: Mm-hmm. Amen. There it is, buddy. Let me see if I can get up on screen for you. There it is. Yeah. Amen. I mean, there it is. It's right there. It's exactly
1: what you were saying.
0: Yeah. You know, it's so funny. Before the show, I was like, oh, let's do a little research. Let's, you know, I mean, it's kind of funny because you think, okay, let me find some scripture about being grateful in suffering and in everything. And, you know, let's see if there's any applicable scripture to what I'm feeling. And it's just like, yeah, there's hundreds. Like, it's all over the place. Like, it's maybe one of the easiest concepts to track down in the Bible. And James 1 verse 2, it's a great example of that.
1: That really is like the whole, well, I mean, one of the overarching like narratives of the Bible is just worldly things versus, you know, spiritual things or heavenly things. You know, like you will have tribulation in the world. You know, but take heart because Christ has overcome the world. But another thing that you kind of inspired in me was you were talking about how you had trained yourself to get anxious at prayer. And I do remember you talking about that earlier in the year. And it didn't occur to me until just now that I actually think I may have been trained in a different, not for anxiety, but I think I have been trained in a certain way to pray also. And like, I didn't even notice it until, you know, you were just talking now and I was thinking about it. But there was a guy that told me a way to pray. He used the acronym JOY. You start with Jesus, you know, whether you're just glorifying him or thanking him or just make him the focus, and then others, be thankful for other people, pray for other people, whatever it may be, and then yourself at the end.
0: Yeah,
1: you know, whatever you need or, you know, whatever. And to continue off of that, like from your calling 911 versus calling the office phone, from the start, I'd always thought of it as like calling the home phone or like FaceTiming or like, you know, sending a pager message to his beeper.
0: Right.
1: Like, you know, prayer to me, like was literally just conversation or like, you know, also I came from like, I had a rocky start and, I was like open and comfortable and kind of familiar with like spiritual things. So a part of that made it easier for me with the prayer situation was it's kind of like, I don't know, not exactly channeling, but it's just a conversation. It's just an open conversation.
0: Totally.
1: That's all it is.
0: Totally.
1: You know, like, so, yeah, I guess it's always God's will be done, but I like to add things like, you know, lead me in the way, whatever it may be, you know?
0: Yeah, totally. You know, and it's funny. I mean, I know exactly what you're talking about. And yeah, I mean, I'm so grateful that, God has brought me through a lifetime of, prayer and learning how to pray and all these things. And one thing that occurred to me, and it's going to be very obvious when I say it, but, you know, is I don't know how many times God has to, you know, lead me back to this super obvious stuff, but it seems like constantly. It was Monday or Tuesday as I'm kind of wrestling with this, and I'm kind of thinking, okay, well, how should I get back to praying? Like, how should I be doing it here? Like, I do have such an open and comfortable understanding of how to converse with God. You know, I do it all the time. It's sort of the constant conversation I have in my head, this kind of thing. And of course, I was brought to like, oh yeah, it's okay. Even the disciples didn't know how to pray. Or maybe they did know how to pray. They're the disciples. They knew what they were doing. But even they brought it to Jesus to be like, how should we pray? And of course, I go, the Lord's Prayer comes to mind. And as a, you know, as a Protestant, as a, I don't know what you want to call it, but you know, the Lord's Prayer is a very interesting thing because it's one of those things that has kind of, at least from a Protestant point of view, has been a little over-systematized, you know, in the Catholic tradition where, you know, they'll give confession and then the priest will tell them to say the Lord's Prayer 100 times. And, you know, there's a little bit of that Protestant kind of, well, it's not a magic word, it's not spells, it's not like a, it's not a currency that you trade with God, but it's so easy for me in all of my sort of Christian experience and understanding to kind of forget about it altogether. And I go, okay, Lord's Prayer, this is a great place to start. You know, this is where Jesus told everybody to start. This was his instruction to how to pray. So let's give it a try. And I start saying the Lord's Prayer to myself, just kind of quietly in whatever I was doing. And I start out and I go, Our Father, who art in heaven. Okay, that's easy. Hallowed be thy name. Okay, and then I go, give us this day our daily bread. And then there's something, oh my gosh, I do not have immediate access to the Lord's Prayer in my memory right now. I was kind of concerned. I go like, oh my, look, I get it. You know, I'm not trying to systematize the Lord's Prayer or anything. I'm a good Protestant. But the fact that I can't even remember it at a moment's notice was a little concerning to me. And so I go, okay, I got to get back into it. Like, I should at least know the Lord's Prayer off the top of my head. It doesn't matter how laissez-faire or comfortable I think I am with prayer. If I don't even have that in the memory banks, that's an issue. So I go ahead and I look it up and I learn it all over again. Our Father who art in heaven, hallowed be thy name. Thy kingdom come, thy will be done on earth as it is in heaven, which is awesome. Starting out with like, hey, God, you're awesome. What your will be done is the ultimate first thing, which of course, you know, I could have told you at any moment. It doesn't matter what I want, what I need, where I am. The number one priority in the universe and me aligning myself with the Father is that God's will be done. Number one, give us this day our daily bread, you know, talking about consider the lilies of the fields. You know, why do we worry about tomorrow? Tomorrow can worry about ourselves. Are we alive and okay today? Boom. That's all we're asking for. You know, that on a daily basis is where God wants us to be. If he wants us to have more, we'll have more. If he wants us to have less, we'll have less. And then immediately, the only line making any sort of request, earthly request, give us our daily bread, then it immediately goes into forgive us our trespasses. You know, forgive our sins. This is number, you know, this is a big deal. Of course, as we forgive those who trespass against us. So there's this commitment, you know, to forgiving our, you know, either people's sins against us, trespasses, you know, that word is something to talk about. But you know, we pray, reaffirming our responsibility to do, you know, to mirror God's will on earth. And then, of course, from there, lead us not into temptation, but deliver us from evil. And I sat there and I thought for a while, okay, lead us not into temptation. That's an interesting thing. Do I think that, you know, when I feel temptation, do I often consider that that's God putting that temptation in front of me? Or do I immediately think that, like, the devil's trying to trick me, the devil put that, you know, pretty girl in front of me or something? No, I mean, that's totally outside, you know, the necessary understanding that God is in control of anything. Anything we come in contact with, any temptation that we run into, it's only under the sovereignty of God. But deliver us from evil, of course, pretty easy one. And then ends with, for thine is the kingdom and the power and the glory forever and ever. Amen. Boom. Just eternal, infinite, cosmic praise to the creator of the universe. And I'm like, okay, that's what I'm doing. That's where I'm at right now. It's got everything. It's got everything we need. No need for me to get creative. And, you know, not to say that I won't, you know, not to say that I'm not going to continue constantly sort of casually speaking with God throughout the day. But it was a weird, important, kind of impactful thing for me yesterday to just kind of go back to the basics, man.
1: Yeah, I think I could be wrong, but I think it might lead us not into temptation, but deliver us from. I think it might be a like personal noun, the evil one. Yeah. Which, even if I'm wrong, it doesn't matter. But it would be interesting that, you know, they're kind of insinuating that, you know, lead us not into temptation, but deliver us from the evil one.
0: Sure.
1: Because, you know, that's the one that's leading us into temptation. But either way, I think it is actually really interesting that the apostles, considering like the type of characters they were all throughout the Gospels, and also being like good Jews, they asked Jesus how to pray, you know, like, yeah, they even would think of that. It's pretty cool of them.
0: Yeah, totally.
1: They had a lot of screw ups. And, you know, also, about memorizing prayer, most of the Old Testament, like back in the old days, that was not only the requirement for, you know, people that worked at the temple or the king, but, that's how it was kept alive. Mm-hmm. Was oral tradition, you know?
0: Yeah. Yeah. I was in Awana's when I was a kid, which is a, you know, Christian kind of kids camp weekly kind of thing. And basically the entire currency of Awana's was memorizing scripture. And I was always notoriously awful at memorizing scripture. I'm notoriously awful at memorizing things now. And so I always kind of legitimized or justified that by saying, like, you know, I can always read scripture. If I want the scripture, I read scripture. But even now, in this past 24 hours, rewriting the Lord's Prayer back on my heart, I'm like, oh my gosh, I got to get more memorized scripture down, just for my own sake, you know?
1: And, you know, you were talking about like systematizing things. And, this history research project that I'm doing, Methodists are involved, and I learned that that's how they got their name, was because they thought they had a method, mm-hmm, of you know, how to do things.
0: Totally.
1: I think they were. It's actually kind of weird because, are you familiar with the Church of England?
0: I mean, generally,
1: as a denomination.
0: Yeah. It was kind of the primary Protestant denomination for a long time because England, the crown of England, didn't want to be subservient to the Pope.
1: Right.
0: Yeah.
1: So the Methodists came out of that. So I don't know. I'm not sure why they wouldn't have just been Catholics. Yeah, I don't know.
0: Yeah. I love, you know, the history. It's so interesting because the history of like Christendom, you know, in general. I mean, even going back to like the Crusades, but also the Protestant Reformation and the kind of origin story.

0: the ideas from. And in their head, they kind of just like lump it all into Christians think this or Christians do this. But to be able to respond with like, actually, that's a very interesting piece of Christian history. And it was these guys who broke off from this thing and this was their main contention and blah, blah, blah, blah, blah. And I've noticed that it's a great way to interact with a secular person who may have a huge problem with Christianity in a way. Them thinking that this issue that they have is applicable to all of them. And it really disarms a lot of aggravation that I've, you know, that can be in those conversations. I don't know what else to say after that, but it's knowing the history of Christendom has been a very helpful and enjoyable thing. So I'm excited to see how that fits into your history project.
1: Yeah, it is not unreasonable at all to say in 100 years from now, MAGA could be a legitimate Christian denomination.
0: Yeah. Yeah, you're not wrong. I mean, so much of Protestantism was as much of a political thing as it was a religious thing. That's very interesting. Yeah. Wow.
1: Church of England.
0: Trippy. Or,
1: I mean, even Roman Catholics.
0: Yeah.
1: You know, all the way back. Yeah, for sure. Okay, so last question. I got so much written down just from what you were saying earlier, but I'm going to shut it down right here.
0: Great.
1: If you could have experienced any 100-year period of time, you could experience all 100 years, you wouldn't be like a baby 200 years old. You'd be 33 years old for a 100-year chunk of time. Okay. I would probably choose 1860 to 1960. What would you choose?
0: That's interesting. I mean, honestly, my answer would probably be exactly the century that I'm in. But if I couldn't choose that, that's tough. I have no idea. I mean, maybe like 1900 to 2000. I mean, I would be fascinated. Do I get my memories and knowledge from this life now to bring back then?
1: Sure.
0: Or do I have to experience it raw and new?
1: All right. Now, see, I got a bunch of other questions. Okay. A follow-up would have been like, you know, if you were able to change something, you know, even would you? Would you, you know?
0: Yeah. Probably not.
1: I personally wouldn't do any malarkey like that.
0: Yeah. At this point, I don't think I would. I think even in very recent history in my life, I probably would have some things I would want to change. But right now, in this moment, with the supernatural optimism that God has me, I don't want to change anything. I don't want to mess with the sovereignty of God.
1: Yeah. The first 100 years is a pretty good contender.
0: Yeah.
1: Or, you know, but I just think like catching the Civil War through the Industrial Revolution, through the World Wars, that would be epic.
0: Totally.
1: I think that would probably be.
0: I think you're right.
1: I can see God in heaven. You know, I don't got to go back to Rome.
0: Right. I like your answer. Those are like maybe the handful of most important historical events in all of humanity, of course, barring year zero or year one. Yeah. But yeah, the first 100 years, that would be pretty cool too.
1: No, that conclusion that you just made about the 19th and 20th, the most recent history is, I thought that was kind of just another interesting rabbit hole on its own, you know, like, I don't know. Why do you think that would be? Why is there just like, 1500 years of unimpressive, you know, existence?
0: Yeah, I know, man. That's what makes it. That's why my answer, you know, originally was just like the time we're in now, because it's just, it's almost like we're getting to experience 5,000 years of human history in the span of 100 years. I mean, flight was in 1912, and then space flight was like 40 years later or something like that. Someone can go from flying being like an imaginary

0: magic fairy tale to allegedly flying into space, or at least living in a social narrative that they can fly into space. I mean, that's kind of mind boggling.
1: The 1800s were exactly the same. Like 1840 to like 1880 was wooden forts and, you know, like sticks and stones, literally, warfare to, you know, long range, not missiles, but mortars and
0: Artillery, stuff like that.
1: Yeah. Just in the course of 40 years. Are you familiar with DuPont? You ever heard that?
0: Yeah.
1: It's like a chemical company.
0: Mm-hmm. Yeah, they were kind of one of the kind of an Illuminati family type thing.
1: Right.
0: Back in the age when big tech was big chemical.
1: Right. Yeah. So the secular world, you know, at least it would have been like the Elon or something. Mm-hmm. But yeah, that kind of stuff. Just there was a big technology boom in the 1800s.
0: It's trippy, man. You know, and I don't want to drag it out too much here, but this came up recently in an article we tried to get into yesterday's show, but we didn't get it. And it kind of goes into what Gans is exploring in his book, this kind of like cyclical nature of history, which of course, you know, is something we should not be intimidated by theologically, because that's the entire Old Testament. The entire Old Testament is basically telling the same cycle of history from the perspective of the Hebrews over and over and over again, right? God brings them into safety and prosperity. They forget God. A prophet comes by and says, don't forget God. He's going to get you. They refuse. Sometimes they kill the prophet or just ignore the prophet. And then the judgment of God comes and they're back out in the wilderness. I mean, it happens like 20 times in the Old Testament. And so, from our perspective, especially those very interested in biblical prophecy, it was a Wired article that dove into pretty solid secular. I'm not saying it's going to blow anybody's minds if they're already into biblical prophecy, but a fairly fair and solid telling of, you know, end times theology, but looking at it in the political cycles of course, in these days, Trump. They even saw a similar cycle with Obama. They saw a similar cycle throughout history, going back a few hundred years. And it's like, you know, it do be like that sometimes. Like, that is kind of how God, you know, runs this place. And it's a great opportunity for humans to kind of like try to learn from our recent history, much like the ancient Israelites were invited to learn from their recent history, and they so rarely did.
1: Yeah, it is super interesting.
0: Yeah.
1: You gotta, taking it all the way back to the beginning, you gotta, not to be biased, but you should learn how to fix things, man.
0: Dude, I'll say this. I'm pretty good at fixing things. And again, this is a new thing in the past couple of years, living off grid, doing the whole thing. I'm pretty proud of my ability to fix things. The one thing that got me with the RV over the weekend was I didn't have any tools with me. You know, it's tough to jump into a big Cummins diesel engine without a wrench.
1: Yeah. Especially with vehicles. Vehicles have all kinds of special tools and stuff.
0: Yeah. Well, and that's why I love this RV too, because it's old enough that it's basically Legos. You know, it's back in the day when like you could pretty much fix anything with a crescent wrench. Whereas today, modern cars is a little tougher. There's a lot more specialization involved.
1: You need a USB-C to fix a car.
0: Yeah, right. Exactly. Well, God bless you, man. Right. Great job. Thank you for all these questions. This was a very profitable conversation. Appreciate that.
1: I'm sorry. Sorry for taking up so much time.
0: No problem.
1: Got a packed house back there.
0: Yeah. This is going to be a good show. But you good? You have any last words? Any other thing you want to touch before we check in our next caller?
1: Well, I guess since you asked, to also add on to where you began with, you know, everybody immediately around you in the vehicle situation were triggered, you know, to react. And it wasn't a positive way because they were coming together and doing it. But that's another thing that I've seen in this, you know, I guess the cycles of history is people, communities will absorb, you know, they'll absorb influences. Mm-hmm. It's amazing how it happens. And it's like people don't even recognize it until it's too late. And you continuously being, you know, a steadfast, you know, faithful man, it's going to rub off for sure. So
0: yeah,
1: don't, yeah, you know, be of good heart.
0: Yeah. Thank you. No, I really was praising God for it because yeah, it was many, many people, and they're not necessarily strong Christians or anything, but they were coming and saying, yeah, even afterwards when I was home, multiple people like, wow, man, you just handled that so well. Like I was stressing for you. You really didn't let it ruin things. Like that's very cool. And you know, it got to be kind of a little bit of a testimony, be like, yeah, man, I know God had it. Like, you know, I didn't necessarily do an altar call or something, but it was an ability to kind of just share why, you know, I wasn't so distraught by the misfortune of this world. And my prayer is that that'll be a good influence on him.
1: Yeah. Consider it joy when you face trials.
0: Amen.
1: The testing of your faith will produce endurance.
0: Amen, buddy. All right, man. It's great talking to you as always. Appreciate it. Make sure to call in again. And God bless you, buddy.
1: Yeah, same. See you later.
0: Peace. Yeah, amen. That's beautiful. Okay, thank you, God. All right, let's check in with our next caller. Next up, we got Jason English. We're going to bring you up on stage, Mr. Jason English. Here we go. How are you, Jason?
2: Hello, sir. Can you hear me?
0: I can hear you great. How you doing? What's on your mind?
2: I'm good, Basil. Good. Tonight's show was a great, like spot on, topic.
0: Amen. Thank you.
2: I've been thinking about a lot of like what you've been saying. I guess I'll start off with the first thing I could really relate to. And it kind of shows me how the Spirit works. I think the Holy Spirit really does lead your show, man. Because
0: amen.
2: I can relate to the what you're saying about praying, and feeling some kind of anxiety.
0: Yeah, right.
2: And some fear. It's weird, man. Like. That started happening to me. And I was like, man, what's going on? You know, I didn't understand. I think I kind of do. I was kind of breaking it down in my own mind. I know not necessarily, this might not be necessarily like true for you, but
0: sure.
2: Well, for one thing, I think sometimes the enemy knows when we want to be in God's will, and he knows my weak points.
0: Mm-hmm.
2: And sometimes when I'm praying, you know, I've been a Christian my whole life, grew up in the church. I didn't just get off the path like when I was like 19 or 20. I nosedived off the path.
0: Mm-hmm.
2: I mean, you name it, man. I've struggled with alcohol, cigarette, like, yeah, you name it, like I lost, like, there was so much stuff that I had to get straightened up.
0: Yeah.
2: I had to come to the Lord with and repent about. And sometimes I still do, like sometimes I'm like, man, I should be farther along. Mm-hmm. Now, you know, I stumble. So going back to the prayer, when I'm praying about this stuff, I started to feel like anxious, and I think it's because in my subconscious, or the little voice in your head, or the enemy, you know, whatever it is, whatever yeah. someone wants to call it, it's kind of like, who do you think you are asking for help with this? Mm-hmm. It's like, do you think God, like, how many times have you brought this, you know? Do you think he's really going to help you when you keep messing things up, or your temper flares up, or...
0: Right. Yeah.
2: I think it made me anxious. I think I started to like doubt, like, man, I don't know if I should be like bringing this before God, because I thought I was over it, and then I fall again, you know?
0: Yeah.
2: Sometimes, man, like, God's given me some great victory. That's how I know God loves me, because my whole life, when I look back, there's a lot of times I could have either died from the stupid stuff I did, mm-hmm. you know, or I could be in jail, or I don't know. There's a million different ways that maybe I wouldn't even be talking to you right now.
0: Right.
2: And I look back and I say, thank God for you loving me and being so merciful, because I can't, sometimes I can't believe I'm still here. But for me, I think the consciousness of my sin started to cause some fear when I'd pray. Mm. And you know, so it was just funny that you brought it was a little bit heartening that you brought it up. Like, your reasons may have been a little different than mine, you know?
0: Yeah.
2: But it does. Sometimes there's an anxiousness when I pray.
0: Totally.
2: I noticed it. I really think sometimes when I get victory, you also said something about, you know, being wanting to be careful when things are kind of going good, like you're like, boy, I better watch it, you know, things are going kind of too good. Mm-hmm. And I've noticed that too in my, when I've had my victories, it was almost like then my wilderness would start.
0: Yeah.
2: It's odd how that works, you know, but I would be on the top of the mountain, and then, you know, maybe another, give it a day or two or a week or a month, and I'm in the deepest valley, you know?
0: Right.
2: And so, yeah, I don't know. Yeah. I really wanted to, that was pretty, pretty interesting how you brought that up about the prayer. 'Cause I've had that, like I say, maybe for a little different reasons, but it's funny how anxiety can work.
0: Dude, totally.
2: Even when you're before the throne, you know?
0: Totally. And, you know, the tough thing about anxiety, and I noticed this with, well, I mean, all sorts of anxiety, but specifically with the prayer thing, is like, anxiety is such a blunt force emotion. Like, it's not actually very specific. Like, when we feel anxiety, often it can be really difficult to understand why. Like, whenever I feel it, the first question, no matter what the situation is or what the reason I think it is, at this point, the first thing I do when I start feeling anxiety is like, why? What exactly am I anxious about? And I notice for me, I usually don't have an answer like immediately, right? Or I have an answer that's just kind of like, you know, general and not very specific. And, you know, it's interesting with the idea of feeling a little anxiety during prayer time. It can, you know, there can be a million reasons why. I think the reason you mentioned is kind of interesting. Like, who am I to, you know, who am I to stand before the creator of the universe and make requests that are sort of often self-serving? You know, and I think in the context of like even having regular conversations between humans, you know, I'll have random anxiety when speaking to various humans as well. Like, yeah, you know, it's a classic thing. You know, Gen Z is having a hard time you know, moving through society because they so rarely needed to have face-to-face conversations. And they'll report, like, even calling a 1-800 number, you know, they'll have anxiety about talking to a customer service representative or anxiety about talking to a cashier, or, you know, it could be something different, like talking to a boss or talking to a parent, depending on your relationship with the parent. Like, it's so easy in any sort of conversation, we can have it kind of just have this like vague feeling of anxiety.
2: Yeah.
0: And it can be for so many different reasons, right? We can be anxious because we feel like they're not going to like what we have to say, or there can be anxiety because, you know, maybe we don't know how to say what we want to say, or whatever. You know, there's a bajillion reasons why this is like a totally normal thing. And, you know, the right thing to do is to not let it stop us, like both in the both in talking to humans, but then also, of course, in talking to God.
2: It was a really weird thing. I'm like, man, I've never had really trouble. Like, I've had that rush of anxiety come in, like talking to another person out of the blue, you know?
0: Mm-hmm.
2: And it was weird that, like, kind of lately, it's like, man, what is all, like, I was beginning to think, I almost was really beginning to think, oh my gosh, like, God might be his way of like judging me or saying, I don't want to hear from you, you know? And
0: yeah,
2: I know it's not that, because he's not like people, you know?
0: Yeah.
2: I told one of my friends, like, sometimes I'm so glad God is the way he is, because if for some weird, say there was this weird alternate universe where I could be God,
0: mm-hmm.
2: I'm not as nice or merciful
0: right
2: as I should be. I never am. You know, like, sometimes I forget he's not like us.
0: Yeah.
2: He's so much better than, you know.
0: Well, and that's the funny part, again, about having anxiety talking to other people, right? 99.99% of the time we're anxious to talk to somebody else, it is for no reason at all. No real reason. They have no idea why we're anxious. They, like, we're projecting our own fears onto them and then being afraid of them, right? Whether it's a boss and, you know, whatever, we want to ask for a raise, but we think they don't think we deserve a raise. You know, they could want to give us a raise, but if we come at it thinking they don't want to, we're going to be totally anxious. You know, same with talking to anybody. Like, if I think somebody else thinks, you know, I'm ugly or something, but it has no basis in reality. Like, they've never told me they think I'm ugly. They've never done anything to make me think that. But, you know, I can come to that conversation thinking, oh, this person doesn't want to talk to me. This person thinks I'm stupid. And really what it is just, of course, my own fears about myself, right? It's, you know, we can look at it the same way when talking to God, right? Like you say, I'm anxious talking to God because I don't think he cares about what I need, or I think he's mad at me, or I think he thinks I don't deserve anything. We can project what we think about ourselves onto God, thinking that that's what he thinks about us. And it can totally, you know, sabotage ourselves. It doesn't sabotage God's thoughts of us. It sabotages ourselves coming to him, when, of course, the whole point is, you know, the whole battle with ourselves during life is to try to see ourselves how God sees us, right? And if we saw ourselves with the love, the unconditional love that God sees us with, like, we would not be afraid at all. If we're coming to God thinking, like, oh, this guy loves me, this guy thinks I'm the dopest, like, this guy wants to give me, you know, all the love in the world, you know, you're going to come at it less anxious. You're going to be like, oh, I'm stoked to talk to this guy who's, like, ready to, like, throw down and help me out, right? And so, yeah, you know, there's a lot of ways to think about it. There's a lot of ways that it could be going down. But ultimately, it comes down to sort of our fallen nature, what we think about ourselves, the doubts that are generated from our own fallenness, the doubts from the whispers of the adversary, whose like whole game is to convince us that we're not great, you know, that we're not good, that we're not loved. That's like the whole point of, you know, the adversary's game plan pretty much across the board. And so, you know, when we come to God and we feel that anxiousness during prayer, you know, the question is why? What does this actually mean? Yeah. What do I think? Yeah. And then, you know, practically, like for me, just for my practical purposes, you know, I go, well, what do I do about this? Well, I'm going to change the way I pray. And if I can't think of a way to change my, you know, if I can't move from requesting stuff from God to just pure gratitude and pure praise or whatever. And that's what had me yesterday just go back to, okay, I'm as lost right now in prayer as the apostles were when they were with Jesus. How did Jesus tell them to do it? And then, so it's like, boom, right there. He gives us exactly how to pray.
2: Yeah.
0: And, you know, not to say that it's magic words, but it actually gets us going. Sorry about that.
2: Yeah. Yeah. No, I'm sorry. I kind of had to re-examine, kind of like Psalm 40 was saying too, man, I'm an old hat at prayer. I mean, ever since I was a little kid, like, you know, like I would get out, like when I was a teenager, like I'd lead prayer in the morning and Sunday school.
0: Totally.
2: And, like,
0: same.
2: You know, and I was really like, I don't know, I guess you could say versed in prayer. Mm-hmm. And I really knew how to pray. And, but you know, it is kind of weird because I was so comfortable with it. I began to realize the older I got, I'm like, kind of like Psalm 40 said, like, I kind of began to think maybe I'll start my prayers with, four other people, like praying for others and being more thankful. And instead of just the, you know, the wish list, and like I say, like, it's awesome. Like, you know, I think, you know, like Psalm 40 hit it, like what he said, like what you said, like, and also what's funny is you kind of hit on like going back to the basics. And that's kind of what I've been feeling in this last year. It was like, okay, man, like I grew up on the milk, you know, the last 10, 12 years has been really a lot of meat, you know? Mm-hmm. And the only thing is sometimes I've gotten so far ahead of myself.
0: Totally.
2: And what I think I know. And this year it's been like, dude, I got to get back to the basics, a little bit. Like you said, memorizing scripture. Like when I was a kid, I loathed like Sunday school. Like every week they would give us the script, like memorize this scripture.
0: Yeah.
2: And I was like, I don't need to memorize it. Like when I was in my 20s, like I've read the Bible over and over. Like I could almost stand up and give a short service. Yeah.
0: Sure,
2: like yeah. I really knew the Bible that well, but I knew it, but I didn't know it. That's the weird thing. Like,
0: yeah.
2: And what you just said about memorization, I began to think about that. I'm like, you know, I really need to maybe go back and get this. Maybe I do need do a little memorization.
0: Yeah, dude.
2: Sometimes the Lord brings, like, I haven't memorized it, but I kind of have over the year. Like,
0: yeah, it's written on your heart. You know, it can be written on your heart. Yeah, we don't even know.
2: He'll put something in my mind, and I know it's from him.
0: Totally.
2: One day I was wrestling with some anger. I was very, very angry with somebody. This is 6 or 8 months ago, and I was livid, and I walked out of my little office at work, and I was pacing back and forth, like, I should have said this to that guy.
0: Mm-hmm.
2: Like,
0: replaying.
2: I'm gonna, you know what? Maybe the next time I see him, like, I was thinking about ways to get back at him.
0: Totally.
2: Like, throw some barbs in.
0: Yeah.
2: And you know what the Lord brought to my mind? He reminded me of the servant, the evil servant that basically, you know, the king.
3: Yeah. It's pretty nice. I got the chat overlay, large windows, and we've got a secondary right monitor for when we really want to focus in on something and not have the chat overlay. It's pretty suave. I workshopped it with Serpent in the chat room over this past week.
4: Wow, a workshop that actually yielded something.
3: It's because it was an actual workshop, you know. We didn't just say let's workshop it. We were actually doing it.
4: Hey, you know what? We're wasting content.
3: That's true. Fair point there. Give me 1 second.
4: No!
3: All right. Ready to go when you are.
4: Let's get it on.
5: Get it on!
6: 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The time when we will choose the course of our future.
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3: That's right. 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Today is June 2nd, 2026. And from the great city and state of St. Louis, Missouri, I'm Dan Gehring.
4: And from America's South Coast, where I don't think so, mate, I'm John G. Dew.
3: You don't think so, mate. What's that?
4: You are not culturally aware of I don't think so, mate, are you?
3: No, evidently not.
4: That's what the officer, peace officer in England told Henry Novak.
3: I don't think you are, mate. That's right. I don't think you were after he said he was stabbed.
4: Yes.
3: I am culturally aware of that. Sorry, I was focused on Pride Month, you know. Big celebration.
4: Well, you know, it's funny you should mention Pride Month. And by the way, it was just a white guy. Who cares about that? Let's talk about Pride Month. I have a happy Pride Month compilation for all of our proud listeners.
3: Okay. I'll go ahead and play that.
9: I want to check him out. Whoa, look at the muscles on this guy. Look at that guy, how handsome he is. I'll kiss him. I'll kiss those big, powerful men down there.
10: Prime Minister Modi is the nicest looking guy. He's just,
9: a handsome guy, by the way. That's usually not my thing, but he is a good looking sucker.
11: No, I'm looking at the legs there. He's this beautiful guy. He's got legs like tree trunks.
10: We have to keep our country gay.
3: I was expecting some Arnold Palmer talk in there.
4: That would have been great. That would have been great. That's what it needed. That's really what it needed.
3: To cap it off.
4: But no, I think this, you know, people have said about Trump that he, especially in 2016, Trump V1, you know, Trump 1.0, that he gave, specifically, they say that he gave black men their balls back. That's something that has been said about Trump before. Primarily because on the campaign trail, his pitch to the black community was, what do you have to lose? And it worked for him. He had more black voter turnout than any Republican president, I think, in history. Well, yes, in history. So, you know, this president gives us license for things as black Americans, well, as Americans generally, because neither one of us are black. I mean, you're Italian, but we're not black.
3: close second. So, just a step down from being black is being Italian. Good work.
4: So this president gives us license, and I think we should use one of his last Pride days, or Pride months, I'm sorry, to take a little license. I think we should make America proud again, And we should take every opportunity we can as straight men, you and I having children, so we've got proof. But we should make brotherhood great again. And you should take the opportunity this Pride Month to I don't want to say circumvent the more extreme elements of Pride Month, but compliment another man. Make it okay to give other men compliments this month. Dare I say, rise above the bigotry.
3: I've always admired you for your penis.
4: You're the only Arnold Palmer I know.
3: Oh, thank you. I didn't know you were looking in the showers. Oh, man.
4: Yeah, check out the show's video stream if you haven't yet.
3: Hey, I'm fully clothed. Not to disappoint anybody. Next week, I'll be wearing my straps. It'll be great. It'll be a good time. Yes, happy Pride Month. There's people that want to take it back. They want to, like, rename it to something else.
4: No, I think we keep it Pride Month and just we reclaim it through our actions.
3: Did you see the tweet I sent you the other day from the Jewish Democrats?
4: Did you send it to me on Twitter?
3: Not on Twitter. I sent it in the group chat.
4: I must have missed it. I probably saw it and...
3: Let me see if I can pull it up on the screen here. It was from the Jewish Democrats. Or the Jewish Democrats account. And it was... yes, here it is. Pride is a Jewish value. From the Jewish Dems, the U.S. Jewish Dems. Pride is a Jewish value. Possibly true, but also one of the seven deadly sins, if I'm not mistaken. Now, I am a Catholic. I might be mistaken. But isn't pride one of the seven deadly sins?
4: Yes, it is widely considered one of the seven deadly sins.
3: Evidently, also a Jewish value.
4: Well, let's see. Are there any other seven deadly sins that we can attribute to Judaism?
3: I'm sure there are. Gluttony. They love their hummus.
4: Okay, Roman Catholic theology are pride, greed, lust, envy, gluttony, wrath, and sloth.
3: Well,
4: I don't know how many of you have seen the video of David Portnoy trying to nail a gate onto a fence, but I could make an argument for sloth.
3: I was going to say 6 out of 7 for sure, but I don't know about sloth. You nailed it. You got it. There you go.
4: Yeah, I don't know. I think I'd give him a pass on gluttony.
3: You think so? He's not a glutton.
4: I think so. Yeah. Well, he's a little chubby, but I think that's more attributable to sloth than gluttony. He does only eat one piece of pizza. You know, it's the rule. You know the rules. But no, we kid. We love our Jewish brethren here, and no matter what your values are,
3: yeah, we'll make fun of you. Destructive they are. We make fun of everyone here.
4: Yes, we do. We've already hit blacks, Italians, Jews. Let's see. We said he's a white guy. He doesn't matter. That's 4.
3: What about the Habsburg maxing south?
4: The Habsburg. Borg maxing south.
3: Habsburg.
4: That one. Yes, I know. I'm saying Habsburg as a...
3: I've said that.
4: I don't follow your life. We've never discussed the link between the Habsburgs and the south.
3: So, the Habsburgs were horribly deformed people. Like, they had Habsburg face, was a pretty common term, or Habsburg jaw. And it was just from generations and generations of inbreeding.
4: Oh, you're talking about the looks maxers.
3: I'm mixing. I made up a new term, Habsburg maxing, which is just, you know, people that are.
4: I wasn't following the South part of it.
3: Oh, I was just applying it to the South, just because, you know. It's funny.
4: Sure. Just throw it around.
3: You know.
4: Okay.
3: Never mind.
4: Let's get this thing back on track for a moment.
3: Let's do it.
4: I feel like. I should ask you how your week was. I don't think we spoke in between shows this week. We usually don't. We usually just do this off the cuff, as you probably couldn't tell.
3: Right. My week was good. I bought a hobo a beer, and I replaced a timer for my in-laws' pool, which I have very little to do with pool maintenance, but as far as I could tell, it was replacing three wires, so I did that. But bought a hobo a beer. I was at the gas station, and I got out of my car, and this guy was leaning up against the wall in a way that it would be awkward for me not to acknowledge him. And he starts going on about his wife kicking him out of his house. I see a Bud Light next to him. And so as to not verge into feelings territory with the fella, I said, you want another? He goes, yes. Instantly stops the story about his wife kicking him out of the house and just says, yes. So I go and I buy him a Bud Light tall boy. And that was it. That was like the highlight of my week, I would say, was avoiding having a conversation with a human being by feeding their alcohol addiction. Pretty bad. How was your week?
4: Well, sometimes you got to follow your gut.
3: That's true.
4: Week was good. I had in-laws in town over the weekend. I worked a normal work week and did some painting over at the new place. So got to experience some nice fumage.
3: Oh, I love the smell of paint.
4: Yeah, me too. You ever tried gasoline?
3: I actually, like, no joke, one of my top five favorite smells is the smell of diesel fuel in the morning.
4: Not a joke.
3: It's true. It just reminds me of, like, early morning road trips to somewhere that we would leave at, like, 5 a.m. and just smell the truck diesel. I loved it.
4: Now, that's American nostalgia.
3: It is. Because they make it not stink anymore. It's like, that's the best part of diesel, is the smell.
4: Yeah. I think that's the DEF, you know, Blue DEF. I think that has basically a detergent in it or something to that effect. But you should make an MMO cologne line.
3: Yeah.
4: Amerostalgia. Amerostalgia. And it should just be diesel fuel.
3: Diesel fuel perfume.
4: Off-road diesel fuel.
3: A diesel cologne. And you just spray it on and you smell like you've...
4: I'm sure Vin Diesel's looking for work.
3: Speaking of Pride Month, Vin Diesel, he's gay. Did you know that?
4: I did not know that.
3: That might be true. That might have just been a fake thing I read on Twitter, but I'm pretty sure he's gay.
4: I'm doubting that. Would you compliment Vin Diesel if you came across him on the street?
3: What a guy. Look, I would kiss that guy. No, Vin Diesel is not gay. He's been in a long-term relationship with model Paloma Jimenez since 2007 and has three children with her. Okay.
4: Jimenez, he said.
3: It's with a J.
4: Oh. Well, I think the effect is the same.
3: Would you want me to call her Paloma Jimenez? She's one of the Mexican ladies, isn't she?
4: Jimenez.
3: Yeah.
4: Not Jimenez?
3: Jimenez. I had a fraternity brother with the same last name.
4: She's good looking.
3: Yeah. Not gay.
4: Would you consider her to be just a touch mousy?
3: You had that conversation. I still don't know. Perhaps she is a bit mousy, but I got to do this for Vin Diesel because I pretty much called him a gay. So.
5: You are not
3: gay.
4: It sounds like you're about to say something else if you don't cut it off a little too early.
3: I know. Nope.
4: Oh, yeah. I'm seeing some pictures here. She's a little mousy, but that's okay.
3: Yeah, that's what he's into.
4: Yeah, it's fine.
3: That's right. So I take it back. I hope you have an average June, Vin Diesel.
4: All right. How about we revisit Henry Nowak?
3: Okay.
4: And I think it's actually pronounced Novak. But yes, Henry Nowak was stabbed to death in the UK. No, it's an abrupt change of tone, but stick with us. Henry Nowak was stabbed to death in the UK, and this was a while ago, but the trial concluded for his murderer, and I can say murderer legally because the fellow was convicted, found guilty, I should say. But this is a pretty good rundown from the BBC. This is Henry Novak Rundown, BBC.
12: It was on a Wednesday last December that Henry Novak left his university halls for the last time. CCTV at the Hobbit pub shows Henry on his own. Later, he passes the pub again and heads off towards home. This is Vikram Digwa, a Sikh whose faith obliges him to carry a ceremonial knife called a kirpan. Henry crossed paths with him on Belmont Road.
13: As he strolled up the street in the dark, Henry is heard singing to himself and yawning in a video he's filming on his phone at the time. His phone camera also captures a very brief exchange with his killer.
12: Henry was heard saying, "You're a bad man, say you're a bad man, go on." Digwa replied, "I am a bad man." This first year accountancy and finance student ended up being stabbed four times and cut on the face.
13: When the police arrived, Vikram Digwa insisted he'd been the victim of a racist attack. Officers initially handcuffed Henry, despite him saying, "I've been stabbed." Henry then said, "I can't breathe," and went silent.
12: Henry died here in the street.
14: The pathologist who spoke in court was clear. There was nothing officers could have done that day to save Henry. It's so important to me that I say that I'm sorry that Henry was handcuffed and arrested in the moments before he lost consciousness.
12: When the jury declared Digwa guilty, there were tears of relief from Henry's family. Vikram Digwa's mother, Kiran Kaur, was found guilty of assisting an offender by removing the knife from the murder scene. Her son, described in court as a man who likes weapons, is due to be sentenced on Monday.
3: God, I wonder what they'd say about me in court.
4: Now, this is an interesting case for at least one reason. In the UK, the Sikhs are allowed by law to carry their ceremonial, fully functioning ceremonial kippahs. The only restriction is that the blade cannot be longer than 5 inches, which is plenty to kill someone. Meanwhile, the rest of the British body politic, citizenry, is disallowed from carrying any weapons. And if you admit, if you so much as admit to having an extra shoe on your person and intending to defend yourself with said third shoe, you can be put in jail in the UK for brandishing or carrying a weapon. It doesn't have to be a classically defined weapon. It's based on intent.
3: Yeah, I remember, to your point about the locals not being able to, I remember seeing these amnesty boxes. You know, you've been to the airport where they have the marijuana amnesty boxes?
4: Yeah.
3: Where if you got weed on you, you can just dump it in the box.
4: No, it's just like the water amnesty boxes.
3: Yeah, pretty much. You just throw out bottles of water. And breast milk, apparently.
4: Mm-hmm.
3: That's a stump I will not get on right now. But they had these amnesty boxes, and around them were "Only Cowards Carry." And basically, that was the name of it. And you were supposed to dump your knife in there if you had one. You had a knife, you're supposed to put it in this "Only Cowards Carry" box. And that was a big thing in UK. You know, they took the guns, now they took that. I think the only solution here is for the good people of Britain, who are already, you know, a lot of them are Anglicans, to start their own religion where their religious requires them to carry a 9mm.
4: Why does this have to be limited to Britain? I had this same thought. The only logical conclusion is to basically refer, you could reference Jesus Christ saying, I think it's beat your plowshares into swords. If you do not have a sword, sell your cloak and buy one. The plowshares is the reverse. It is the swords will be beaten into plowshares. But he says, if you do not have I believe he was in the garden and said, if you do not have a sword, sell your cloak and buy one. You could base it off of that. And if you were really committed, you could do this. Now, it would never fly because you're not brown in most cases. If you're claiming to be a Christian, the probability is that you're white. And it wouldn't fly because this has nothing to do, in my opinion, this has nothing to do with religion. This is about pacifying a minority population in the UK, this whole Kirpan law. Now, I don't blame the Sikhs for this. Now, I blame Henry Nowak's killer, but it's not the Sikhs' fault for having this tradition and living under a government that prostrates before you when you make these requests. Honestly, good for them for gaming the system.
3: Yeah.
4: But the fact that
3: there is no game for the right. general populace that lives there. Yeah.
4: Yes. That is the issue. Now, I've seen that there are protests happening in certain parts of the UK right now. I feel like these are just flashes in the pan and won't amount to anything. Maybe I'm just pessimistic about the British populace, because there can be, I mean, there is a possibility that something like this would cause a change in the populace. But historically, the Brits have not shown any will when it comes to defending themselves from the indifference of their government.
3: Right. It is upsetting to say.
4: Now, I'll also say this, and I think this, I'm not saying that this is a good thing or a bad thing. I think this is just an observation, and this is the way I see basically the fabric of reality. And you can disagree, and I'm sure many people will. But one of the reasons, the primary reason that I'm saying this is a flash in the pan and won't make a difference, is because the people protesting are targeting the police.
3: Well, I mean,
4: and I think if this was going to make a difference, if they were really, if something had actually changed in their minds and they were dead set on making a difference, they wouldn't care about the police. They would care about the population or to whom Henry Nowak's murderer was a member. And again, I don't think that would necessarily be a good thing, but it would be totally different than being upset and skirmishing with the police. And if you watch these videos of these skirmishes in the UK today, you've got the people in front who are just basically throwing their shoulder into riot shields and throwing trash cans from the back. And in
15: the
4: middle,
15: what the hell is even that?
3: My apologies. I meant to, it's the same button on something else that I meant to hit.
4: So you have the front line of people throwing their shoulder into riot shields. The second line in these skirmishes is mildly overweight, their phone up trying to capture the video. And then the back line are people in hoodies who are throwing trash cans at the police.
3: Well, I think the real conundrum here is the fact that a random brown guy can accuse you of racism and you get arrested right away.
4: Oh, wait a second. I can set that up. This is actually from a conservative media outlet in the UK. And this is the Motive Talk clip. And this is going to make that.
16: Do we know what the motive was if it wasn't racist, said?
17: There was no exact motive, may have been, although the prosecution said in court Henry Nowak video of Digwa saying you're a bad man in the video. Digwa turns around and does say he is a bad, but in that in the prosecution.
18: You are listening to the No Agenda stream, where freedom lives and censorship comes to get its ass kicked.
17: And they said that he did not like to. Digra said to the court that he was petrified that the curb pan was going to be used to him, and that many Sikhs had been filmed and harassed, and these videos had gone viral. So possibly could have been a moment on the night, the real way of knowing what was exactly Digra's head.
4: This clip is that the broadcaster had this preconceived notion that she implies with her that if had been responding to Iraq, this all wouldn't matter. When she says, do we know what the motive wasn't in response to a racist attack? That is a very deeply ingrained notion in her mind and in whoever's mind wrote that question, that it would have been totally fine if a racist attack on
15: The New Agenda Show with Adam Curry and John C. Dvorak, live every Sunday and Thursday, 12 p.m. 11 Central.
4: Why? Then it's justified.
3: That's insane.
4: And that's not something that goes away easily or quickly or maybe ever.
3: No, it's ingrained in their society that words are violence. That there is such thing now, as racist speech, and you can be killed for it.
4: That's right. That's right. That you deserve to die for it. Make no mistake. So, I like these little funny, you could say ironic if you wanted to, things that just, this is one of those events that has the little peculiarities associated with it that really make you think. It can just slow you down some if you let it. But what's this? And funny in a curious ha-ha way. What's ironic about this? Familiar with what Novak means, or what that name means?
3: I'm not.

0: No.
1: Agenda.
2: In the morning?
1: It is.
3: I didn't expect. But Novak is of either or Czech origin. And it literally means new, but it's used. The name generally stood as to refer to a newcomer to a particular region. And that is, there's something about that that is a, just poetic, morbidly poetic.
4: By a newcomer. Yeah. Yeah, it's a sad state.
3: Now, I don't know if you saw the image that's been going around of Novak's hand being handcuffed and the female officer's claw hovering over his hand as it's being handcuffed. Obviously, an altered image. But at the same time, it is, I think it's the best example of AI, truly AI-generated art that we've ever seen. It resonates with people. It has exploded online, and it's poetic. It really represents the situation that many, probably not enough people, feel they're living under.
4: Yeah, I just pulled up the photo on the stream. I didn't realize it was Nick Fuentes that had retweeted it or tweeted it out.
3: I don't think it originated with Fuentes.
4: Probably not. Accused of racism.
3: I think we would be remiss not to address the obvious retort that is incoming, if not already being championed by the left, that is, well, did you support George Floyd? And the easy refutation, and I think correct refutation, is that Henry Novak was not killed by police. You can argue that his death was solidified or guaranteed by the police. Henry Novak wasn't killed by the police, if you assume and buy into the narrative that George Floyd was killed by police.
4: Right.
3: But this is not the same

0: in India because of their ongoing open rebellion against the Indian government, which I don't condemn open rebellions as a rule, but there is, you have to acknowledge the capacity for violence and what they would have in their culture as a justified violence when they feel it's necessary. And that's where the kirpan comes from, is, you know, they feel it is a deeply ingrained tradition to be able to defend themselves.
1: Right.
0: And I believe there are stories about the Sikh brigades in World War I being some of the most ferocious. I think I've read about those a while back, so I could be a little mistaken, but I think they have a pretty well-known reputation for being ferocious and willing to fight when they feel it's necessary. Now, I don't think that maps directly with them being a generally violent population, because I would hold a population that isn't generally violent but is willing to fight in high regard.
1: Trying to think of another example of that. Rooftop Koreans.
0: It's more broad than the Sikh population.
1: But they were there. Rodney King riots, 1991. On top of their buildings with whatever firearm they possessed.
0: And who knows, maybe that population in Los Angeles was a specific sect of Koreans or a specific ethnic group within the Korean group that has a predisposition to defend what they feel is theirs.
1: They were the sect of Korean that doesn't like anyone else but Koreans.
0: Were they Moonies?
1: I have no idea. I just, the joke there is that Koreans are notorious for not liking anybody that's not Korean.
0: Yeah.
1: They are, you know, some of the most racist people. And, I mean, good for them, too, that I've ever met are Spanish old women. Old Spanish women were so racist when I was in Spain. And it's not necessarily a bad thing. They were very wary of other cultures. My grandma, she was Italian, and she was very much not a fan of other cultures either. Which is how she was.
0: That is the standard for human existence through all of time, save the last maybe couple of centuries.
1: Yeah. No, I mean, there's a reason why.
0: Not even couple of centuries. Maybe the last 50 years.
1: Maybe there's a reason why turkeys don't hang out with rabbits and vice versa. You know, you feel comfortable with people that look, act, and think like you. And I think this is only really a problem for people in these white countries who have had their universities and societies infiltrated by people that are yelling and shouting and saying how wrong that is.
0: Potentially.
1: No.
0: But we'll see what comes of the outrage in Britain, the UK. Again,
1: nothing.
0: I that's my opinion. That's my expectation, I guess I should say, is that this will result, this will peter out.
1: Well, you know, there have been some concessions, and I don't know, I can't remember if I brought the clip. I know I chopped it. I don't know if I played it, but about the fellow that basically said, you know, the unchecked migration is why we have this rise of the right wing across all of Europe, the right wing policies. Does that ring a bell to you?
0: Yeah, I mean, it's pretty obvious statement to make, so I'm sure we've had somebody saying it.
1: So this week, the EU has apparently greenlit the returning of migrants to their homeland, and part of that is these return hubs. Have you heard about return hubs?
0: No, I haven't.
1: Oh, well,

0: by the clip. I want to see if I can find an example of a return hub on Twitter while this plays.
1: The EU countries and European Parliament on Monday agreed on a controversial law aimed at speeding up the return of migrants with no legal right to stay in Europe, marking the bloc's toughest migration policy shift in decades. Policymakers say the so-called return regulation is key to accelerating returns and is the cornerstone of the EU's crackdown on irregular migration. It also reflects a broader political shift in Europe, with conservatives, sometimes backed by the far right, pushing for a tougher approach to migration. Civil society groups point to a xenophobic turn in EU politics. According to official figures, only 29% of migrants with no legal right to remain in Europe leave the EU. At the heart of the law is a provision allowing EU countries to set up deportation centers outside the bloc, known as return hubs, if they conclude an agreement with a non-EU country. The hubs can be either places of transit or locations where a person is expected to stay, marking a significant departure for current rules. Most migrants can only be returned to their country of origin or to a country with which they have a proven connection. Under the new system, that requirement would be removed.
0: So basically, they're going to return people to wherever, just like the America, just like Trump admin has been doing. And it's probably not going to be as intense, but the return hubs themselves are the interesting part, because I found a picture of one in Greece where it is effectively a probably 20-foot high fence with barbed wiring and then these apartment buildings in it. And I have a feeling that Germany probably would have a hard time making one of these, because it looks a significant amount like a concentration camp, or when they were walling off parts of the city to become the Jewish ghettos. But I think that's funny, because this is clearly Ursula von der Leyen and the EU trying to appease the people of the EU and say, don't vote for the right-wing people. Look, we'll take care of the issue. So it's lip service, but I thought that was kind of eye-opening this week, at least.
2: Well, the only real change here, from what I gather, is this removal of the stipulation that there has to be a proven link to someone's country of origin for them to be sent back. And I can imagine someone who comes to Europe on a boat that almost sinks before it reaches Europe probably doesn't have many provable links to wherever they came from.
0: Yeah. And then there's also the I'm a gay Pakistani rule in the UK, apparently.
2: Yes. My initial question was, are we going to get more aggressive probing under this law?
0: It's possible, especially during this month. I think that the aggressive probing peaks during the month of June.
2: In the spirit of the holiday, I'm going to have to ask you to remove your pants.
0: Oh, that's Europe. Europe is such a fun place right now. I saw like an article of somebody. It was like basically somebody seeking financial advice of like, I can probably make half of what I'm making in the United States, but my wife wants to go to Europe or Germany or something like that. But I think it was on Reddit, because everyone was like, go to Europe, it's way better. Even with half the money, you'll be great. It'll be great. You know, just typical Reddit stuff.
2: But of course. Well, right. Another fun place this time of year is the Middle East.
0: Ooh, I like the Mideast.
2: Yes, the Mideast tourists generations. And we got some news. I actually have an Iran clip this week. It's an update from ABC to kick us off.
0: Here we go.
3: We do begin here with the breaking news. The U.S. ceasefire with Iran on the brink of collapse. Iran firing missiles. The U.S. bombing Iranian sites. And what President Trump told ABC News about this late today. The Iranian military launching missiles and drones at U.S. troops in Kuwait. Iran threatening to cut off talks. The U.S. bombing Iranian radar and drone sites, calling it self-defense. Amid all of this today, oil prices. And
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3: Edward. What told our John Carl late today. Rachel Scott leads us off from the White House.
6: Tonight, the U.S. ceasefire on the brink of collapse. Iran firing missiles at U.S. troops in Kuwait. Oil prices rising, and the U.S. saying it retaliated in self-defense. Today, Iran threatening to cut off negotiations entirely after Israel targeted southern Lebanon again. President Trump today saying he couldn't care less if the talks collapse, saying if they're over, they're over. But late today, ABC News has learned the president did get on the phone with Israeli Prime Minister Benjamin Netanyahu to try to halt the bombing in southern Lebanon, to keep the Iranians at the negotiating table. Netanyahu insists Israel will not leave southern Lebanon. The president telling our John Carl, there was a little glitch today, but I turned that one around very quickly. But tonight, amid the enormous stakes now 3 months into this war with Iran and global oil prices inching up today, gas prices here at home hovering at $4.27 a gallon. The president fully aware of the pressure to negotiate a deal with Iran.
7: And so tonight, hours after Iran threatened to call off these talks, the president insists they are back on. But the stakes here are so high. The Strait of Hormuz is still closed, and Iran has not agreed to turn over that enriched uranium. David.
3: Rachel Scott with the breaking news from the White House. Rachel, thank you.
0: I'm sure you have, but have you seen what Trump had reportedly said to Bibi Netanyahu?
2: Yes, I have an article linked in the show notes. And I will read a bit of this. The headline from the Jerusalem Post is, "You're effing crazy. Trump berates Netanyahu in tense call over Beirut strikes." One source summarizing part of, this is the subtitle now, one source summarized part of Trump's comments as, quote, "Everybody hates you now. Everybody hates Israel because of this," said the report by Axios.
0: Accurate. Yeah. Second source said Trump at one point yelled, "What the F are you doing?"
2: Well, you know, we've seen this before with the conversation that Trump had with the reporters before we bombed Iran's nuclear material, where he said, "What you have is two countries. They've been fighting for so long that they don't know what the F they're doing." So we've had this before.
8: They don't know what the fuck they're doing.
0: Sorry.
2: Yes, that's it. Yep. That is the quote. This is an adult show. Because this is not the first time we've seen this line from the Trump administration.
0: Ooh, you just got
2: crispy. I took
0: crispy.
2: A little...
0: Sorry. Well, you want me to tell you, or you want me to let you be crispy?
2: It's the Jews! Because I've seen this from the administration before, I took a little bit of inspiration from your line on Marco Rubio playing a bit of 44D chess with his "Israel forced us into this," to think a little more deeply about this. And it's easy, as someone who's been critical of this war, to say, "Oh, thank, I mean, he's not as crazy as we thought. Maybe he's actually, you know, maybe he's not just completely beholden to Israel behind closed doors." But this seems to happen every time there is a growing dissatisfaction in the American political discourse. Every time the dissatisfaction with this conflict reaches a fever pitch, the Trump administration supposedly chastises Bibi Netanyahu. And what solidified this theory for me, the theory that I will explain in stark terms in a moment, was Mark Levin. Mark Levin tweeted in all caps about how this was traitorous for this to leak to Axios, this conversation. It harms the U.S. and benefits the Ayatollah. What Mark Levin did there is confirm
0: that this happened. Yeah.
2: To me, this is nothing but cover. This was, if it happened at all, a staged conversation with someone in the room that the administration knew would leak it, or a staged leaker who gave Axios a canned story about Trump being the big man in the room, chastising Netanyahu, who had gotten out of control. It plays with the base. The base breathes a sigh of relief, and Netanyahu benefits because he can say to his people in Israel, I'm doing what's best for Israel regardless of what America says.
0: So a little information warfare.
2: Yes, I think this is exactly what this is. Do not be fooled. Nothing is as it seems. This is theater.
0: I like it. I don't hate it. Can't prove it, but I don't hate it. I think there is some truth probably to that, which is as weak of a statement as I can make.
2: The reason that Trump was apparently so mad at Bibi was because of the IDF's actions in Lebanon. So I went and looked about this yet.
0: We have
2: heard about it, but I hadn't covered it yet. But this is a BBC clip covering the IDF's actions in Lebanon.
5: President Trump says Israel will not attack Lebanon's capital, Beirut, and Hezbollah has agreed rocket against Israel. The president made the comments after a phone call with the Israeli Prime Minister, Benjamin Netanyahu. He said he'd also spoken to representatives of Hezbollah. Iranian officials have increasingly been making it clear that there could be no agreement if Israel continued its offensive against Hezbollah in Lebanon. Thousands of Lebanese have been fleeing the southern suburbs of Beirut after Mr. Netanyahu ordered attacks, despite the ceasefire, on the area where Hezbollah has long had its stronghold, calling them terrorist targets in Dahir. John Sudworth reports now from Beirut.
9: Israel's warning came just before 10 in the morning, and within minutes, families from this neighborhood, deeply loyal to Hezbollah, were piling their children and belongings into cars and heading for safety.
10: Are you guys leaving?
9: This woman tells me she is, but she's okay with it. Even if we're struck, we will support Hezbollah, she says. It will be victorious.
10: Excuse me, why are you leaving?
9: We'll be back, this man says, and speaks of victory. The Dahir district, where the militant group has deep roots, has been left relatively untouched for the past few weeks. But the Israeli Prime Minister said that was about to change. Together with the Minister of Defense, he said, I have instructed our military to attack terror targets in Beirut. Israel says it's fighting to stop this. The barrages of rockets and drones fired from Lebanon by Hezbollah, and that once again today had to be intercepted by its missile defenses. It's a constant threat for the fatigued communities below.
2: So that's a bit of a rundown of Israel's attacks in southern Lebanon, and apparently they were considering targeting Lebanon's capital, but Trump, you know, put a stop to that.
0: They're not actually going to bomb them. Yeah, it's a bad situation that they're in, because the IDF specifically, and, you know, IDF, they're part of Israel's army, obviously, but they are also just troops taking commands. They move north, they get Hezbollah. They pull out, they get shelled by Hezbollah. And I'm not defending Israel by any means, but, I mean, they're talking about the worst neighbors in the world, right? Israel. It is a cluster. And it is the fact that you brought up, we have not talked about this on the show, because there have been so many different events happening around the world, And this one seems so insignificant, but it has been pretty much in the news, or has not been in the mainstream media, at least in any significant capacity, for the past couple of months. There's mentions of it here or there, but no one's really talking about it. It's all about Iran and the Strait of Hormuz and oil prices.
2: Right. Israel has been operating in Lebanon pretty freely.
0: Yeah. Ever since Iran, the initial wave of Iran, that's when they started going in on Lebanon, evidently attacking Hezbollah, and the media coverage of this is really bad, the economy is really bad, Trump's doing a really bad job, has just run cover for Israel on a global stage.
2: Yeah, more or less. Now, the reason that this is enough of an issue that Trump allegedly had to address it is evidenced at the UN. I know, laugh track, cue the laugh track. But I have a clip from an interaction, or not an interaction, but some coverage of discussions happening at the UN about Israel's actions in Lebanon. So this is UN, Lebanon, Israel.
11: An emergency session called by France as Israel drives north of the Litani River.
12: With panic spreading widely among the Lebanese population.
11: Political affairs official, the council is inside.
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11: Your violation of Lebanese sovereignty and of the resmen to keep the peace. But cuts both ways. Hezbollah, too, must give up its weapons. France drew line.
17: Le refus de toute occupation Liban.
18: Opposition to any lasting Israeli occupation of Lebanon and Lebanon's sovereignty and territorial integrity are not negotiable. We do not accept the occupation of positions on Lebanese soil or the establishment of a buffer zone. We do not accept evacuation orders, restrictions preventing displaced persons from returning to their homes, or acts of destruction.
11: Lebanon went further, calling the advance an occupation and demanding the council act as one.
19: The establishment of security zones and the demarcation of geographic lines constitute a direct occupation and a flagrant violation of Lebanon's sovereignty and integrity. This council must speak in one voice and condemn such acts of aggression.
11: But the United States, echoed by Israel, put the blame elsewhere. On Hezbollah and its backers in Tehran. Washington accused Iran of ordering its proxy to prolong the war and derail U.S. brokered talks, and spelled out its own terms for ending it.
20: Colleagues, the path is clear. Hezbollah stops attacking Israel, the Lebanese armed forces and the legitimate government of Lebanon assert control over Lebanese territory, and Iran stops using Lebanon as a forward operating base. And the Lebanese people, who have suffered for far too long, finally get a chance to rebuild a country that belongs to them, not Hezbollah, not its thug leadership, and certainly not to Tehran.
21: With direct U.S. hope between Lebanon now hanging over the council is if negotiators can really reach a lasting ceasefire before the war and Israel's occupation of Lebanon reach any further. Gabriel Elizondo, Al Jazeera, the United Nations in New York.
0: Yeah. We'll say Iran's claims about the ceasefire agreement pertaining to Israel and Lebanon is, you know, kind of one of the things that makes you roll your eyes, but real issue in Lebanon. And that's what Israel is using to attack it, obviously. But Iran is like, well, if it attacks Hezbollah, the ceasefire's off. It's just... Yeah.
2: Well, I think it's part of their strategy to prolong the conflict.
0: Of course. They want to kick it down the road as long as they can because they think they can outlast Trump. Right? Now, do you still think that he won't make a deal if it's a bad deal regardless of the situation?
2: I still, my gut tells me he won't.
0: Man.
2: Do you think he's going to face a decision that is that requires him to make a bad deal?
0: He's got a month. He's got a month. That's still my hypothesis. Is he wants to have this wrapped up by the 4th of July. Whether or not it's a good or bad deal, I think depends entirely. But I think by the 4th of July, there'll be some news. And I'm hoping it's not another, well, the ceasefire is in place. You know what I mean? Where he just randomly says it on Friday, 10 minutes before markets close. And says, oh, ceasefire is in place. Talks are going great. And all the stocks rally and it closes. And then Iran, of course, denies it 10 minutes later. But who knows? But I really do think the target for him is July 4th. And I think the Iranians are smart to that strategy, too. And so that's part of the prolonging it. And right now, it seems like it has completely fallen apart again. You know, how long does it take to get back to the table from it falling apart? I don't know. A couple of days, a week, a month.
2: Well, Marco Rubio in Congress today said the war's over.
0: I'm sure they did. The truth of the matter is, and we've said this on previous shows, is that no one's going to do anything about the ongoing conflict in Iran in Congress because both the left and the right are filled with neocons that want to see this war happen. And they'll do lip service. They'll go on MS Now and do lip service, but no one's ever going to actually vote to stop this, period.
2: Yeah, I don't think they will either.
0: It'd be interesting to see people that have 2028 presidential aspirations to see what kind of genuflecting at the altar of performative actions they do.
2: I think we should find a way to require a Q&A session for anyone that wants to be a presidential nominee, so that we can get their, on the record, their take on all of this as of tomorrow.
0: That would be good.
2: A flash debate.
0: That would be good. If it weren't for people like Gavin Newsom, who really don't have any sort of skin in the game when it comes to this. You know, political, yeah. Effectively a political outsider when it comes to the international stage.
2: Yeah. No consequences for whatever he would say.
0: Exactly. All right. I see you have another Iran folder in here.
2: Yeah. Well, it's not another folder. It may be a duplicate. But I do have another segment within the Iran, or truly more accurately Middle East folder. And this is about the new arrangement for cooperation between the IDF and the American military that is tucked away in the NDAA, the National Defense Authorization Act.
0: Okay. I saw a headline about this. Trashman actually sent me a headline about this.
2: Well, if you want to talk about something more tangible before we go there, I'm open to it.
0: No, this is good.
2: Okay. Well, let's do the... This is from DropSite. So let's do the Israel NDAA setup from DropSite.
1: Israel and the United States may be on the verge of one of the most significant changes in their military relationship in decades. And if critics of the proposal are correct, it could fundamentally change how military aid from the US to Israel works, how transparent that relationship is, and how deeply Israeli defense companies become integrated into America's military industrial base. The proposal is reportedly being advanced through the 2027 National Defense Authorization Act. For those unfamiliar, the NDAA is a massive annual defense bill that authorizes spending and policy for the US military. Because it is considered must-pass legislation, it has historically bypassed the ability for senators to veto it and has become a vehicle to get laws passed that wouldn't otherwise pass on their own, such as this one. But what exactly is being proposed here and why does it matter? According to the proposal, the United States and Israel would greatly expand cooperation across nearly every area of military technology. This includes artificial intelligence, quantum technologies, cyber capabilities, and a wide other range of defense sectors. Supporters argue that this would strengthen both countries' military capabilities and accelerate innovation. Critics, however, say something much bigger is taking shape. They argue that, if fully enacted, this proposal will create a level of military-industrial integration between the United States and Israel that exceeds what America has with any other country in the world, significantly to Israel's benefit. And this is where the controversy begins.
0: Of course, because what benefit do we have? Or what do we get out of it?
2: Now, if you recall...
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2: Cherry tomatoes. If you recall, Netanyahu, on the 60 Minutes segment that I brought a few weeks back, said that he is actually in favor of the U.S. cutting off all aid to Israel. And this is exactly what he was referring to. This won't be direct payment to Israel. But I have another clip about some purported effects of this arrangement.
15: This would make Israel an integrated partner in Israel in American defense manufacturing, research, and so forth. And it would give Israeli companies the ability to benefit from the American defense economic ecosystem. They could get much bigger contracts, scale up their own operations. And in the defense world, you know, when you become an exporter, when you have large contracts, that's really when you get a force multiplier for your own weapons development, not just for manufacturing, but for future research as well, too. So this is a profound benefit for Israel for those reasons, but also because it would hide Israel's benefits that it gets from the United States as well, magnifying them. Currently, you know, there's new regulations on aid, but there is some transparency to what they're getting. And in theory, if there was a political environment in the future where people did want to impose reciprocity on them or leverage the aid to change their, that could be done. This change to NDAA instead would put Israel's benefits from the United States into the effective black box of the Pentagon, which is not audited, which is not subject to State Department approval in the same way. And no one will really know exactly what they're getting because it will be so deeply embedded in America's own defense sector. Israel will have intellectual property that Americans may come to rely on, and it could give Israel leverage over the United States itself in the future, but not wanting to lose that. And finally, at a time where political opinions are shifting against Israel, this would first of all insulate their relationship from democratic oversight, but it would also allow Israel to embed itself economically in the United States through the defense sector and make itself strategically useful to certain politicians in the country. You know, famously, the American defense sector, a lot of the manufacturing spread out over many different states to give all different Congress members and House of Representative members a particular stake economically in certain projects in their regions that they govern. Israel could play the same game. They could have Israeli manufacturing contribute to job growth in certain states and so forth, and making politicians impossible for them to oppose Israel for that reason alone. So these are all profound factors that would benefit Israel, and the benefit, I think, would be far, far greater than the $3 billion or so dollars that they get a year. It would be really a force multiplier to a tremendous degree.
0: Force multiplier. Mask the funding. Increase the defense spending for Israel.
2: And what? Campaign on the fact that you cut off all the aid to Israel.
0: More masking. Interesting. That is an interesting point. Congratulate you
2: now
0: on
2: this
0: that.
2: This is a draft version of the bill. It will have to go to the House Armed Services Committee for markup, amendments, and possible removals. So we'll see. But this seems to be the plan. Netanyahu's already talking about no longer being reliant on the U.S., which is a talking point. It's a narrative that is going to be solidified if this passes, where Netanyahu can claim that Israel no longer needs the U.S., and under his presidency, Israel is no longer dependent on any nation, and the Republicans can campaign that under Donald Trump's presidency, they cut off funding to Israel, when in fact, nothing of the sort is happening.
0: Just a different form of funding. Just a different bucket to hide it in.
2: Yep.
0: Interesting. It's a good find, and it really does amplify this reported fake spat between Netanyahu and Trump.
2: Yeah,
0: like it.
2: Well, that's the extent of my coverage of the Middle East tonight.
0: I don't think,
2: and generally, other than an Ebola segment for later, the extent of my international coverage.
0: Okay, well, I got quite a bit of international stuff.
2: Take it away.
0: That'll be interesting. So while we're talking about Israel and I guess Trump, I thought this was kind of interesting and just a little bit of a throwaway, fun nonetheless. There's a protest against a development that's going to happen in Albania, which of course is in the Balkans, and you'll see who is behind the development in the clip.
6: Thousands of people took to the streets of Tirana, Albania's capital, on Monday to protest against a luxury resort project linked to U.S. President Donald Trump's son-in-law, Jared Kushner. Affinity Partners, owned by Kushner, wants to turn the coastal wetland area huge project built.
7: You make it look easy, but we know it takes a lot of time and preparation for each show.
22: To be honest, yeah, we do make it look easy.
6: Exited Vjosto land on the uninhabited Adriatic island of Sazan. Albanian anti-corruption say they are investigating the project after environmental NGOs have long raised concerns that it could threaten the area's biodiversity and disrupt bird migration routes. Albania's Prime Minister Edi Rama, who earlier confirmed talks with Kushner over the deal that includes 10,000 hotel rooms, told lawmakers on Monday that it would not encroach on a protected wildlife reserve. Rama said the final proposal has yet to be submitted and the study done was not complete.
0: Yes, it's a nice little development right off the boot heel of Italy, right by Albania in the Mediterranean. Prime real estate and no way in the president's deal. Job well done on Kushner for profiting on old President Phil, that's father-in-law, his behalf. I just thought that was kind of fun. Another quick hitter here is going to be Armenia, which we've talked about as being part of the trip, the Trump whatever.
7: It's the hardest part.
23: Podcast around the clock. This is the No Agenda Stream.
0: Pretty much for Trump. Yeah, of goods through Turkey, through Armenia, through Azerbaijan, to the Stans. And Putin has issued a warning to Armenia, according to this clip, but basically saying, you're either in the EU or you're in the Asia realm.
24: At a summit for the Eurasian Economic Union, there is an empty chair where the Armenian Prime Minister would have sat. His absence was symbolic of Yerevan's growing shift away from Moscow and towards Brussels. For President Vladimir Putin, the time has come to make a choice.
25: Prime Minister Nikol Pashinyan said that he considers it right to hold a referendum on this issue, on where Armenia should position itself, in the Eurasian Union or in the European Union. We would like this to be done as soon as possible.
24: The Russian-led free trade group, which includes Kazakhstan, Belarus, and Kyrgyzstan, also issued a statement to Armenia, saying its membership would be reviewed later this year over its EU accession plans, which the group claims pose significant risks to members' economic security. Nikol Pashinyan had sent his deputy to the summit, citing campaign commitments in the lead-up to parliamentary elections on June 7th, in which he is running against mostly pro-Russia candidates. But his pivot away from Moscow is not new. Yerevan feels the Kremlin failed to protect it during Azerbaijan's offensives, including during the recapture of Nagorno-Karabakh in 2023. Last year, Armenia applied to join the bloc and is receiving a civilian monitoring mission from the EU, designed to combat Russian disinformation during the election. Putin has in turn responded with threats.
25: We will be forced essentially to wind down almost all of our work with Armenia in the economic sphere.
24: On Friday, the Russian president also drew a parallel between Armenia and Ukraine, repeating his claim that the current crisis began at one point with Kyiv's attempts to join the EU.
0: So that's good and fine. It's interesting because, you know, Armenia historically has been linked closer with Russia. They're shifting away to the EU. They see a better future there. Unfortunately, they got Turkey on their eastern front, who is very much not committed to the EU. They want to be committed to the EU, but they haven't seen the promises. But that was really the biggest story out of Europe this week. The biggest story, which was interesting, and I think probably a year or two ago, it would have been a way bigger deal, at least in media coverage, than it was what happened in Romania. You saw what happened in Romania this week, right?
2: I don't think so.
0: Okay, so effectively, a Russian drone hit an apartment building in Romania. And instantly, I saw this on Twitter, and I go, oh my God, we got to monitor the situation. And then I saw that this Romanian city was right on the border with Ukraine, right by that one port whose name I forget. And so I thought, oh, it'll probably just be another Poland situation. If you recall, when the drone flew over and hit a farm in Poland.
2: The poor Polish farmer.
0: Yeah, that got killed by it. Where then Zelensky was saying, Article 5, attack Russia. And nothing came of it. Same vibe here. So this is the DW talking about the drone that struck a Romanian apartment.
3: NATO has vowed.
0: Oh, they're responding here, by the way.
3: To bolster its defenses. That's after a Russian drone hit a 10-story block of flats in Romania, injuring two people. Now, the drone incursion occurred near the city of Galati, that is in the southeast of the country, towards the Black Sea, and it came during an overnight attack on Ukraine. Romania has accused Russia of a serious violation.
5: Hey everybody, this is your favorite neighborhood alien, Zindu.
3: Violation of international law and called on allies to deploy. Commission President Ursula von der Leyen said this. Russia's war of aggression has crossed yet another line. A Russian drone incursion struck a densely populated area in Romania, injuring civilians on EU territory. We stand in full solidarity with Romania and its people as we continue strengthening our security and deterrence, especially on our eastern border. We will keep increasing the pressure on Russia. We are preparing a 21st century package of sanctions.
0: Oh boy, what a strong response there. More sanctions. Yeah, so this town of Gladia is literally 8 miles from the border of Ukraine, right on the Danube River, which is where the Russians have been focused, because both are trying to hurt the other's economy, and that's where Ukraine ships a lot of grain out of, so that's what was hit. But I thought this next clip from the DW was kind of interesting. It talks about numbers, about drone accuracy, kind of. I just thought it was some interesting stuff. So I see a Russian drone hits Romania, and I go, oh my God, that's interesting. So I pull up X, and it takes me 2 minutes to figure out that the city that they hit in is literally right next to the border. So it was another accident. And it just became a wet fart instantly. While all these other X accounts were trying to drum it up as Article 5, let's go to war with Russia. I just thought it was kind of funny. But here's some numbers on those drones.
3: Our military analyst, Sean Bell, is in the studio with me now. Very good morning to you, Sean. Always good to have you in the studio. From your military assessment, this drone incursion into Romania, was that a strategic thing or is it an error?
8: Yeah, I mean, there's no advantage in Russia actually striking a civilian block of flats. I mean, the two injuries, I think it's worth, if we can, we've got a map zooming out slightly and just seeing exactly where this strike occurred, as you said earlier, in Galati. But it's actually quite close to where a lot of Ukraine trade is. It's not far from Odessa. It's also not far from the Danube, which obviously marks the border of Romania. And across there, that is where a lot of the shipments go out for Ukraine trade, particularly grain. And of course, you'll remember from strategically, both sides, both Russia and Ukraine, there we go, a closed in map of it. Both sides are trying to stop each other's ability to fund the war. And therefore, the more attacks that can be done like this. What is interesting as well, though, it's not the first time that there's been a drone incursion. The Romanian defense minister said this was the 28th incursion, the first time that one's actually struck a building. I think it's worth interesting noting, though, from a military side of it, I'm sort of going, okay, Russia wouldn't deliberately do this, would they? The Russians are actually firing about 1,000 drones a day at Ukraine. When I was operating in the military, the probability of kill, PK, of a weapon was never 100%. It was normally about 90%. In other words, you always had to fire at least two weapons to guarantee one would strike. If you look at the Russian technology, it's probably a little bit worse than the Western stuff is. Let's call it the charitable 80%. So if you fire 1,000 drones, you're talking about 200 drones that might well go anywhere.
3: Yes.
8: So it shouldn't be a great surprise if you're going to fire at targets that are quite close to the border. It's also, bluntly, you're now tapping away on your keyboard, programming 1,000 and drones with latitude and longitude.
3: I'm not, by the way.
8: No.
3: Yeah, this is hypothetical. Yeah.
8: But if you tap one wrong number, of course, that drone suddenly hairs off in a completely different direction. So I think there is a... We're very fortunate on this particular occasion that only two people are injured, but it does demonstrate it's only a matter of time before people get killed on NATO territory if Russia doesn't change its action.
0: So there you go. 200 is interesting, okay. And the idea that they're punching in coordinates for each drone before they launch it off is also kind of interesting. I don't know if that's actually how it functions in today's world. I would like to think of a really cool AI vibe coded globe where you would just, you know, push where you want it to go right here. Boom. But who knows?
2: Yeah, I don't buy that they're punching in coordinates.
0: Nor do I. It seems a little archaic for this late in the drone war has developed out of Ukraine and Russia.
2: Okay, so you stand on your reaction that this is a wet fart?
0: Yeah, I really do. More sanctions, because the other ones have worked so well at stopping the Russian war machine.
2: Yeah.
0: I don't know. And that's kind of my Europe. I have an EU news about the EU heat wave and the misinformation that's been driven behind it, but I can wait.
2: Oh, yes. The air conditioner wars are back online.
0: Oh, man. That's right. I'm proud to be an American where at least I have AC. And I won't forget the HVAC man that installed it for me. I'll play it. What the hell? So, again, summer's here, so we got to sell global warming. And now apparently people are saying it was hot in 1970 and people dealt with it. That's misinformation. So we'll explain to you why you're wrong for thinking it used to be hot.
9: Hello and welcome to theCUBE, Euronews' fact-checking show. Now, Europe has been experiencing a spell of unusually hot weather, but alongside the heat claims...
0: Unusually hot weather. A spell of unusually hot weather. A period of time where it is unusually hot.
9: Casting doubt on climate scientists are also spreading online. This post, viewed thousands of times, points to a major heat wave in 1921, arguing that extreme temperatures occurred long before modern cars, planes, or industrial emissions. Another post references the 1976 heat wave in the UK, one of the country's hottest on record, claiming people just got on with it. This isn't disputed. Scientists agree that Europe experienced heat waves long before modern concerns about climate change. But researchers say that still does not contradict modern climate science. The debate today is not whether heat waves have happened in the past, but whether a warming climate is making extreme temperatures more frequent, more intense, and more likely than they otherwise would be. Likewise, a single historic heat wave cannot, on its own, prove or disprove long-term climate trends.
0: An unusual spell of heat has been impacting Europe, and that... And then this statement. So they're saying right now an unusual hot spell is hitting Europe.
9: ...prove or disprove long-term climate trends. Other posts go further.
0: So then he says there, you know, a one-time heat wave can't prove or disprove long-term climate change. So I just, it's just kind of funny because it's like, isn't that what you guys are claiming right now, that it's climate change?
9: Other posts go further and allege that temperature records are unreliable because cities are warmer than rural areas, whilst others accuse public bodies of manipulating temperature records. The first is a phenomenon known as the urban heat island effect, where urban areas can record higher temperatures than nearby rural regions because buildings, roads, and concrete absorb and retain more heat. But this effect is already understood and accounted for in major global temperature datasets.
0: Really? How?
9: Researchers compare measurements from thousands of weather stations around the world and cross-check them. Different temperature datasets produced by different research organizations show a similar trend of long-term warming, despite using different methodologies. Meaning, there is no evidence to suggest that global temperature records are being systematically manipulated to exaggerate climate change.
0: There you go.
2: That wasn't a claim.
0: No. There you go. You're wrong, John. Period. Global warming's real. We controlled for it in our model.
2: That's a great bait and switch.
0: We controlled for it. We're controlled. We looked at different weather stations. We controlled for it. And while they're really speaking, they're simplifying it down to talk to the idiot world that they're in. So, you know, when your uncle says, well, I remember it was warm in 1950. And you can give him this article and say, no, it's controlled for in the models. Duh. Trust the science. Safe and effective. Oh, there you have it. It's just, it is really something to wonder. Like, why don't you ever hear about these stories during Christmas? You know, why not when snow on the ground? Are we not talking about global warming? Why is it only during the summer months?
2: Yes, which was the point you made last week.
0: Yeah, that's right. That's right. Sell ice cream when it's hot. Okay, so that's Europe for me today.
2: Well, let's go ahead and do this Ebola coverage down in Africa.
0: Sure.
2: We have an update from ABC on the Ebola problem.
0: Here we go.
10: The latest Ebola outbreak is outpacing the response, and the International Rescue Committee now predicts it could become the deadliest outbreak of Ebola on record.
12: The outbreak is completely out of control. People doesn't trust that, you know, Ebola is a reality.
13: When we have fought Ebola in the past on this scale, it has been a combination of the Ministry of Health, WHO, USAID, CDC. USAID is fully gone. Oh. CDC is badly weakened. WHO has been badly weakened.
0: That's why it's so bad.
13: The US, of course, withdrew from WHO and cut off all funding.
10: The virus is affecting parts of Congo and Uganda. These are the dire scenes in Ituri, the worst-hit region in the Democratic Republic of Congo, or DRC, where civil war, which has displaced around 3 million people, further complicates efforts to track and contain the disease.
14: Are you seeing new cases of Ebola suspected and confirmed in the region every day?
12: Every day. Patients keep coming.
10: Health officials believe a rare strain of the deadly virus was possibly circulating for up to 3 months undetected in eastern parts of the DRC. And that late detection means the true scale of this epidemic, which the World Health Organization is calling a global health emergency, is still emerging.
13: So there are a few things that set this outbreak apart. One is the momentum it has right now. There are now more than 1,000 cases of this that are known, and that is likely an undercount, perhaps even an undercount by a factor of two or three. To put that in perspective, the huge West Africa outbreak that caught the world's attention back in 2014, and which I worked on for USAID, took about 4 months to get to 1,000 cases. And that was really a turning point when it exploded. This outbreak already seems to be at that point and at that level of explosive transmission.
0: Explosive transmission. All because of a couple of U.S. programs were cut.
2: Now, let's synthesize some things that we heard there. The last major outbreak in 2014 to 16 reached current case levels within about 4 months. We heard that. We heard that funding for programs had been cut. So there were less resources on the ground. We also heard that the virus